0: this, especially one in which the defense is claiming that she was mentally ill and therefore not criminally responsible for her acts.
1: The jury returns tomorrow morning. Tropical Storm Edward has made landfall along the Gulf Coast with heavy rains and wind gusts of up to 71 miles per hour. Jamie Rome is with the National Hurricane Center.
2: Several inches of rain, so you specifically maybe 4 to 6 inches of rain. There could be some localized flooding that occurs with that, but we're not looking at a wide-scale major flood event or, you know, impacting tons of communities.
1: Meanwhile, one person is still missing after the flash flooding in the Grand Canyon. And President Trump met with oil industry executives at the White House as he looks for ways to bring down gas prices. He's accused energy firms of gouging consumers. 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
1: An internal investigation by the NYPD is being conducted after an officer fatally shot a knife-wielding woman in Times Square Monday. Family members say 49-year-old Pamela Cisneros has a history of mental illness. She allegedly stabbed a 68-year-old man and a 32-year-old woman who died of her wounds. That victim has since been identified as Erin Piacenti. She's a married Bank of America executive. Meanwhile, a police officer who lost his father and his uncle in the 9/11 terror attacks is being promoted. Joseph Vigiano Jr. is moving up in the ranks in the NYPD from detective to sergeant.
4: After the loss of my father, the NYPD became second family. My mom was also a police officer with the 75th Precinct. Her friends from the 75 became my second family, so holidays, barbecues, birthdays were spent with them.
1: Vigiano Jr. was only 8 years old when he lost his father and uncle in the terror attacks. While serving as a detective, he wore his father's shield. Mayor Zoran Mamdani's administration's rolling out a new plan to address Legionnaires' disease following that deadly outbreak. The plan includes improving the oversight of cooling towers, faster testing for the bacteria, and quicker enforcement of cooling tower violations. The recent outbreak on the Upper East Side resulted in 11 deaths. And the mayor is responding to renewed calls for a street redesign in Brooklyn after a fatal hit and run over the weekend. Advocates say a 2-mile stretch of 3rd Avenue beneath the BQE is not safe for cyclists or pedestrians. 11 people have died there since 2014. From the 77 WABC Weather Desk, rain in the forecast. Tonight, showers, thunderstorms, the low around 70. Tomorrow, we have a chance of showers, mostly cloudy, the high near 78. I'm Lisa Ritchie for 77 WABC News.
3: If you missed Joe Concha, here is what you missed.
5: Also, oh, by the way, El Sayed has some pretty questionable finances. Like, where is all his money coming from? Because it's coming from overseas. It's coming from people that you probably don't want representing a citizen in this country in the United States Senate. But here we go.
6: Really sparked my curiosity because I watched it. I didn't watch it live, but I did watch it this morning. Is that Haley Stevens has been criticizing you for not releasing your personal finance disclosure until after the primary. The former strategist in me is like, why not just release it and take her talking point away?
7: We absolutely will, and we intend to. 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We are absolutely going to release it before the primary.
5: 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And here's why. If socialism can be sold in Michigan, not in Detroit, in a city, but Michigan statewide, Michigan, a state that is the most purple state of the country, where Donald Trump won twice, you could say three times, depends on where you come down on the 2020 election. 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
1: People love him and respect him, Roger Stone.
0: Now, get in the zone. It's the Stone Zone. Here's Roger Stone.
2: You are now entering the Stone Zone. Well, yesterday we brought you the extraordinarily sad news that Alison Guerrero, who is a contributor, writer, and researcher for this show, was tragically found dead in her home in Florida on August 27th. Alison Guerrero was a whistleblower who exposed corruption in the FBI at the very highest level. Specifically, she exposed the fact that the counterintelligence chief, Charles McGonigal, now in prison, had taken huge bribes from Russian oligarchs. Because of that, she was getting an extraordinary number of threats. She was well known and well respected in the law enforcement and the intelligence community. I would describe her as loyal, chaotic, enthusiastic, optimistic, occasionally brilliant, but very, very deeply religious and extraordinarily devout Roman Catholic. In fact, she was always trying to get me to go to Latin Mass with her. Therefore, I reject the idea that I see being floated online that she took her own life. Now, we await the results of a police investigation and, obviously, an autopsy and a medical investigation. But I actually exchanged messages with Alison Guerrero that day and the day before. There was nothing whatsoever that indicated that she was in emotional upset. And I think her deeply religious views would never have allowed her to take her own life. We await that medical report. We're going to cover this story and stay on top of it. In the meantime, the Supreme Court has handed President Trump a major victory over Washington's permanent injunction machine. That's right, by a 5-4 vote, the Supreme Court justices allowed constructions of President Trump's new White House ballroom and the military complex beneath it to continue while the underlying legal battle proceeds. Now, the court has not ruled that every part of the project is necessarily lawful. It ruled that the National Trust for Historic Preservation is likely to lack Article III standing to bring the case. Frankly, this is a very good sign that the project will ultimately be successful. This entire battle has fit the pattern of lawfare that my friend President Donald Trump has had to endure from his leftist opponents from the very beginning of his first term. Every time President Trump acts, an outside group inevitably races into court. A lower court judge intervenes, usually an activist liberal judge, and then the Supreme Court ultimately has to decide whether the challenges even belong in the courthouse. This time, the majority said mere offense, disagreement, or distaste is not a concrete constitutional injury. The shameful Chief Justice John Roberts joined the three liberals in the dissent, accepting the absurd argument that a preservationist who regularly walks past the White House could suffer a particularized aesthetic injury from the transformation of the site. But that's actually, strangely enough, their argument against it. They're clearly digging for any justification to obstruct President's agenda to build a safer and I think much wiser facility inside the White House grounds. It's not coincidental that two American presidents were targeted for assassination while visiting the Washington Hilton Hotel. It's a perfect example of why the ballroom is needed. President Trump says, of course, that the privately funded project is under budget, ahead of schedule, and it will cost taxpayers nothing whatsoever, with completion planned for 2028. So I say, with the recent attempts on the lives of President Trump, it's become more crucial than ever for the ballroom to be constructed, as the secure venue would ensure the safety of the president and his guests from deranged, emboldened leftists on their hunt for blood. Courts were never supposed to be automatic veto points for every pressure group offended by presidential action. Litigation has become one of the left's favorite substitutes for winning political arguments or elections. But in this case, it appears that their lawfare efforts have failed. The Supreme Court did not bless every detail of the ballroom, I want to stress that, but it refused to let a questionable standing theory freeze construction. And that removes a barrier preventing that construction. So now we are one step closer to President Trump achieving a major victory for what will be part of his enduring legacy with the construction of the presidential ballroom. President Trump has also stated unequivocally that there is no reason to use a nuclear weapon against Iran. My friend, a former Trump supporter turned Trump hater, Tucker Carlson, says that a senior official told him that nuclear options were being discussed. This is, one guy said, who told another guy, who told another guy, who told another guy. Not credible. The Pentagon discusses options, of course, that's their job. Military planners plan while presidents actually decide. And President Trump has been very clear about that distinction. His doctrine has never been one of weakness. It has been an overwhelming leverage without mindless escalation. Make the enemy understand what America can do. Keep him guessing about what America might do. Then give him a reason to make a deal. That's called deterrence. President Reagan understood it. President Eisenhower understood it. President Trump understands it. The people who confuse military preparedness with bloodlust either do not understand the use of power, or they understand it perfectly and are selling panic to get relevance and podcast views. Look at the strategic reality here. Iran is weaker as a result of President Trump's bold military action. As someone who's known the president for over 50 years, I can tell you that since 1988, he has always consistently said that Iran cannot be allowed to have a nuclear weapon. Iran's economy is now battered. Its military position is even worse. Its room for maneuvering is slowly shrinking. That's exactly when a smart president keeps maximum pressure on Tehran without surrendering control of events to the generals, the bureaucrats, or the professional interventionists who argue for boots on the ground or the use of a nuclear weapon, both clearly ruled out by President Trump. History is full of wars that began because contingency plans became assumptions, assumptions transformed into momentum, and suddenly nobody remembered what the original objective was. This is exactly why Iraq and Afghanistan were such monumental disasters. President Trump's advantage has always been his willingness to disregard the entrenched foreign policy bureaucracy when its advice makes no sense. Strength is useful because it can prevent war. Power is valuable because you don't always have to use it. You just have to show that you have it. President Trump knows we must prepare for everything, fear nothing, and never let the bureaucracy choose America's path. This is exactly what the doctrine he's following with Iran and every other country that is hostile towards the United States' interests. Something interesting I've never seen, the Republican National Committee's upcoming Republican midterm convention in Dallas next week is not just another rally. It's actually a showcase for President Trump's success throughout the first year and a half of his second term. President Trump and Vice President J.D. Vance are going to put the administration's record on the stage and ask the country to judge it. And there's plenty that they will want to talk about. The southern border has been tightened dramatically from the crisis conditions of previous years. Immigration enforcement becomes far more aggressive. This is very important because he pledged to be the law and order president. Violent crime has been falling nationally as the administration has shown the will to enforce the law and order nationally, even in areas run by Democrats, including deep blue cities like D.C. Social conservatives have gotten concrete policy victories as Planned Parenthood has been defunded and the abortion industry has been hit hard. We no longer have men playing in women's sports, and the administration has openly confronted universities, bureaucracies, nonprofits, and other institutions that have accumulated enormous ideological power and burned through a lot of our tax dollars during the previous era. This Dallas convention is a good idea because it gives the president a gyrant microphone to connect all that into one overwhelming argument. And that's where Trump is his strongest. He's never been at his best reading 10-point plans from a teleprompter. That's not his style. His political talent is building a narrative and relating to the common working people of America. Immigration policy is a fundamental battle over national sovereignty. The war on crime becomes a referendum on public order and the rule of law. Curtailing abortion is about promoting a culture of life. Not using our tax dollars for transgender surgeries is a moral question, as well as one of economics. Bureaucratic reform is about stopping the deep state and defanging the permanent ruling class that lords over Washington, D.C. So I think the success of the Dallas Republican National Convention depends upon President Trump connecting the tangible results to a larger argument about the direction of the country. Yes, rallies create energy, but elections are decided by people who never enter the arena. President Trump must make the messaging resonate for the months to come. No man is better equipped to do so. We've seen this as Donald Trump has been underestimated throughout his entire political and business career. All eyes on Texas. Texas U.S. Senate candidate James Tallarico, or Tallarico, as President Trump refers to him, has a capitalism problem, and unfortunately for him, it comes from his own mouth. It was back during a 2020 Sierra Club forum that the Texas Democrat linked climate change, white supremacy, and capitalism, describing them as interconnected oppressive systems, and talk about beginning the process of dismantling them. He also compared Texas leadership in oil and gas as being the leader in cassette tapes in the 1980s and declared that the industry was going to go out of business and would not last. This is a man who's a vegetarian in Texas, one of the primary beef producers in the country. Those remarks are now resurfacing because, well, Tallarico is the Democrat nominee for the United States Senate in Texas, and because the vocabulary sounds remarkably similar to what the Democrat Socialists of America and other far-left climate organizations have regularly espoused. See, the Democrat Socialists of America has explicitly described climate politics as part of a struggle against capitalism itself. So this was not just somebody complaining that Exxon was charging too much for gasoline. Tallarico was placing capitalism itself inside a broader ideological framework of oppression. That's why this six-year-old video that has just become public suddenly matters. Past is, after all, prologue. Tallarico's campaign now says he's a proud capitalist and supports all of the above energy strategy that Peruzzo oil and gas jobs while expanding other sources of energy. It's not what he was saying a few years ago. Tallarico is attempting to distance himself from his own history of left-wing radicalism now that he attempts to pull the wool over the eyes of Texas voters. But they're not likely to be convinced, in my view. Texas did not become an economic powerhouse by treating free enterprise as a social pathology. And Texas oil and gas did not become a cassette tape. It's more important than ever that America is on the hunt for cheap energy in the age of tech and AI. It remains crucial as a source of employment, exports, tax revenues, and the American energy policy and will for generations to come. So the deeper issue is the progressive habit of redefining economic disagreements as systems of oppression, and then offering more government power as the cure. Tallarico may prefer a different terminology today, but he will not be able to hide from his past anti-Christian, pro-transgender remarks. He's about as far left as AOC, Mam Dami, Bernie Sanders, and the rest of the socialist clown car that is now effectively defines the Democrat Party on a national level. But there is a larger question. Will the Republicans step up and support financially the campaign of Texas Attorney General Ken Paxton? Paxton was an outsider who won the Republican nomination over incumbent John Cornyn, who was not a Trump supporter, with a last-minute but powerful endorsement by President Donald Trump. The idea that Texas could turn blue and elect a far leftist to the U.S. Senate is kind of hard to swallow. But money is the mother's milk of politics, and Ken Paxton is underfunded. You have to wonder whether President Donald Trump is now going to dip into that $400 million war chest he has at the Make America Great Inc. PAC to help finance Ken Paxton and finally put Texas in the Republican column in the upcoming U.S. Senate race. I'm Roger Stone. You're listening to Stone Zone. And, of course, we're talking politics. Don't go away, because we'll be right back.
0: This is the Stone Zone with Roger Stone.
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6: If socialism can be sold in Michigan, not in Detroit, in a city, but Michigan, statewide. Michigan, a state that is the most purple state of the country, where Donald Trump won twice, you could say 3 times, depends on where you come down on the 2020 election. Well, either way, forever, Michigan is a very, very close state for Democrats and Republicans. And therefore, if you could sell socialism across that state, statewide, outside of Detroit, and win, then socialism is a big deal in this country. Then AOC could be the Democrat nominee in 2028. Socialism will take over every blue city in this country. Already in New York, already in Seattle, Denver, Colorado. All right, fine. It's a thing where you sell a bunch of dumb, young primary voters free stuff. And it sounds so good. And these people don't follow politics or history very, very well. So they say, oh, wow, this is great. Free healthcare, free busing, government-run grocery stores. It's going to be cheaper than your average grocery store rate. Wait, nobody pays for this? Awesome. Yeah, except, unfortunately, people do pay for it, or it costs a hell of a lot more to build. For example, in New York, you want a grocery store that is run by the government? Okay. Apparently, these things were supposed to be $15 million per grocery store, 5 of them out of thousands. Put that up there. It's not going to make that much of a difference, but you want to do it? Fine. Well, now these grocery stores are already budgeted to be more than $30 million, twice as much to build. And then the government's going to control the prices? All right. That sounds great. Except that eventually these things will fail, because they have in Venezuela, in Cuba, in the Soviet Union. This stuff doesn't work.
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0: a man who's gone through hell, but he's kept going, and he's smart, and he's strong, and people love him. Not everybody, but people love him and respect him. Roger Stone. Where's Roger Stone?
1: Here's Roger Stone.
2: Welcome back into the Stone Zone. Like most Americans, I'm watching the case of Lindsey Clancy extraordinarily carefully. There are three dead children in the tragic Lindsey Clancy case. The fact should remain at the center of every conversation about it. Cora was 5. Dawson was 3. Callan was 8 months old. Lindsey Clancy does not deny that she strangled all three of them in their Massachusetts home. She's admitted to committing the act repeatedly. The question before the jury is whether she was legally responsible when she did it. Her lawyers are arguing that she was suffering from postpartum psychosis and heard a voice ordering her to kill the children and herself. I understand that a view of her internet searches indicate that this was a premeditated crime as she researched the best way to off her own children. Prosecutors say the evidence points instead to planning. Clancy waited until her husband left, had calculated his travel time, and acted during that window when she knew she would be alone with the children. On Tuesday, after 4 days of deliberations, the jury told Judge William Sullivan that it could not reach a unanimous verdict. Sullivan sent the jury back out to keep trying. What's unsettling outside the courtroom is this tendency driven by social media propaganda to turn a horrifying criminal case into an emotional identification campaign in which the adult defendant gradually becomes the principal victim and the murdered children recede into the background. Compassion for severe mental illness is, of course, legitimate, but postpartum psychosis is real, and the insanity defense exists because the law recognizes that some people can be so profoundly impaired that ordinary criminal responsibility does not apply. But compassion cannot become moral amnesia. We should be especially suspicious when therapeutic language becomes a solvent that dissolves agency, responsibility, and ultimately the humanity of the victims. The cult of personality is developing around Lindsey Clancy is the end game of the feminist culture that has made murdering innocence in the womb into something positive and good. Three children lost their lives here. Let's not lose sight of that. Thanks for joining us in the Stone Zone. I'm Roger Stone. Don't go away, because we'll be right back with more politics.
1: And now, it's time for the Cat's Corner.
3: I have tears in my eyes. America is crumbling. We have outdated highways. Great highways like we built in the past are not happening. High-speed rail? My daughter called me from China. She was going 250 miles an hour. What do we have in America? High-speed rail? Hasn't happened. Airports? We have second-rate airports compared to other countries. Promises, promises from politicians that we're going to fix the roads, fix the airports, etc., etc. Then, we also need to balance. When we have a budget in one of those blue states for $100 billion, we don't want it to cost $200 billion. We need to stop debating, and we have to start building. President Trump has said $19 trillion in new factories and businesses are coming to America over the next few years. Well, they need roads. They need airports. It should not be a controversial issue. It should be an American issue. Let's make America great again. This is John Katzmatidis with the Cat's Corner.
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4: George Santos, as you know, formerly a Republican representative from New York's 3rd Congressional District, including parts of Nassau County, is now the first person in history to be banned for life from the online prediction market Kalshi over claims of insider trading. Mark Mayfield has the story.
5: A spokesperson for the platform said the former congressman made over $17,000 from a bet against his attendance at the State of the Union address after publicly saying he was going to be there for the president's speech. Kalshi's compliance department also charged Santos a $71,000 penalty. In a post on social media, the New York Republican said to Kalshi, "Let's see how much longer you guys are around for," with a kiss emoji. Santos was previously expelled from the House of Representatives and sent to prison for fraud before his sentence was commuted by President Trump.
4: Long Island Park Rangers are investigating after a turtle was found in a cage at a Suffolk County park last weekend. The animal was found tethered to a cage with a zip tie and submerged in water at the Gregor Park Lake on Sunday. The turtle also reportedly had a fish hook stuck in its mouth. The turtle was taken to West Islip Veterinary Hospital, where it's being taken care of, but its condition is currently unknown. The Amityville Union Free School District is cancelling varsity football season for the 2026-27 school year. The district credited injuries as the reason for the cancellation. Several people are recovering after being rescued from Long Island Sound over the weekend. The Coast Guard and Stratford, Connecticut police were called to a sinking boat on Sunday. Five people wound up being pulled from the water and taken ashore. It's unclear what caused the boat to sink in the first place. Well, now on to the weather forecast. Not a very good week until we get to Friday, and then the sun comes back out again. Little cloudy on Saturday, but basically we've got a good run through till the following Tuesday at least. Temperatures in the high 70s. And that's the news for Long Island on WLIR, Long Island's most listened to radio station. I'm John Terrett.
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7: DoorDash has banned a driver who delivered a food order while naked.
8: Keontae Matlock of Houston says when his doorbell camera went off, he looked at the video and saw the male driver standing at his door, naked, with Matlock's Burger King order in his hand. By the time Matlock opened the door, the driver was gone. He says he did not eat the food, probably a good call, and reported the driver to DoorDash, who refunded his order. DoorDash calls the now former driver's behavior vulgar and completely unacceptable. Houston police have not ruled out criminal charges. Michael Wallace, Worldwide News Network.
7: And MapQuest is seeing a big surge in popularity after saying that it would not be renaming Lake Ontario to Lake America. President Trump signed an executive order to change the name last week. Trump has also reached out to Apple requesting the name change, and Google Maps has already changed the name. This is the Worldwide News Network. I'm Lisa Ritchie.
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0: a man who's gone through hell, but he's kept going, and he's smart, and he's strong, and people love him. Not everybody, but people love him and respect him. Roger Stone. Where's Roger Stone?
1: Here's Roger Stone.
2: Welcome back in the Stone Zone. It's so great to be back from vacation. I think it was Ben Franklin who said that no man needs a vacation so much as the man who just returned from one, and that is certainly the truth. Packing, unpacking, repacking, and so on. I was fortunate enough to stay with friends, although I think it was also Ben Franklin who said that after 3 days, house guests and fish begin to smell. So I'm grateful for the host who hosted us in an incredible mountain villa, my wife and I, in the mountains of Aix, France, right outside of Monaco. Monaco is an incredible city, by the way, the cleanest city. The police in Monaco will actually give a person a ticket if they are not well-dressed. So it is not a place where I think Steve Bannon should go. In any event, President Donald Trump and Senator Shifty Adam Schiff are now actually agreeing on economic policy. And well, somewhere in Washington, a lobbyist just checked the temperature in hell. President Trump says that Congress should enact a federal film production tax incentive to bring movie and television jobs back to the United States. And Adam Schiff, one of President Trump's most relentlessly vicious political adversaries, says he strongly agrees. Fox News reported that American entertainment employment has fallen by roughly 49,000 jobs since 2022, as productions have migrated towards countries and states offering lower costs and better incentives. Schiff has spent months promoting a federal credit modeled partly on state programs, arguing that overseas subsidies are draining American film and entertainment production. President Trump, it turns out, is making essentially the same reshoring argument. If other countries are using economic incentives to steal an American industry, well, then Washington should give producers a reason to film here instead. So in a rare and unexpected case of bipartisan unity, the political knives are down, and both Trump and Schiff are looking at the same balance sheet. But should we immediately ask the next question? Bring jobs back to where? A federal incentive does not have to become a bailout for the Hollywood establishment. Georgia and other states already demonstrated that movie production can flourish outside of Hollywood, California. So a properly structured national credit would reward filming anywhere in the United States and allow states to compete over taxes, regulation, workforce, and costs. That would mean that, for example, American camera operators or electricians, carpenters, caterers, small businesses can benefit without writing a blank check to preserve California's traditional entertainment monopoly. Hollywood spent generations pushing left-wing values while exporting productions whenever another jurisdiction offered a better deal. So nobody owes the old studio system sentimental protection. The economic objective is American production. Schiff may want to save Hollywood, but President Trump's proposal is concerned about saving American jobs, not just the jobs of Hollywood. We can reshore the industry and encourage competition without providing a bailout to Hollywood's cultural sewer. Meanwhile, a good friend of mine, former Trump attorney Alina Haba, disclosed that FBI agents actually showed up at her New Jersey home when she was subpoenaed as a lawyer during Jack Smith's overreaching investigation. Alina Haba appeared before a federal grand jury investigating the Mar-a-Lago documents matter back in 2023, alongside other Trump lawyers who were questioned about their involvement with the former president. To me, this is an obvious violation of the Sixth Amendment. Any American is entitled to confidentiality and a confidential relationship with their attorney, but not in the District of Columbia. And then there is the Arctic Frost investigation. Senate Judiciary Committee records released by Chairman Chuck Grassley say that Jack Smith's election investigation issued 197 subpoenas seeking information connected to more than 400 Republicans, individuals, and organizations, including communications, financial records, and information involving members of Congress. This is not someone knocking on one lawyer's door. This is an investigative apparatus operating on an enormous scale. And Alina Haba is right to raise awareness about the FBI attempting to strong-arm her. Prosecutors, of course, can compel testimony when privilege does not apply, but grand juries possess broad authority. Those are facts, but those powers become especially sensitive when an investigation reaches lawyers, political organizations, congressional communications, and the opposition party's institutional network. Senator Chuck Grassley notes that Arctic Frost became a political fishing expedition, while Special Counsel Jack Smith has maintained that his team followed lawful investigative procedures. Where was the probable cause? The weaponization question is ultimately bigger than Jack Smith, or Donald Trump for that matter. Americans have to know that prosecutors cannot use the immense power of the federal government as a political weapon, regardless of who controls Washington. By now, I think it's abundantly clear that Jack Smith and many others, like Robert Mueller, exceeded their lawful authority. The plethora of evidence shows that there was a coordinated conspiracy of bureaucrats working to oust President Trump from office and ruin his chances to run for a re-election in 2024. This is not news to anyone who's been listening to the Stone Zone, but now that the truth is laid bare for all in the public to see, it's time to see whether anyone will be held accountable. The Russian collusion hoax, the two impeachments, Arctic Frost, the raid on Mar-a-Lago, these are among the greatest dirty tricks in American political history, and certainly the greatest single abuse of power. But the question yet remains whether anyone will be indicted, whether anyone will be charged, whether anyone will stand trial. I'm still praying for a just result, but, we shall see. The jurisdiction does lie in South Florida. That's good news because it means you might actually get an objective judge and jury and a grand jury that would vote to indict. But we are waiting patiently for justice. Meanwhile, House Republicans are finally putting some basic questions on the table for the American people to consider. Is socialism compatible with the American tradition? Should voters prove citizenship before they can vote? Should people show identification before casting a ballot? Should the Supreme Court remain at 9 justices instead of becoming captured by the political left? Some discussion of increasing it to 13 justices. I guess you just keep adding justices until you have a liberal majority. To me, these are not complicated questions, but they show how they are now on the table for the public to consider as Republicans advance an anti-socialism resolution while supporting proof of citizen measures, voter ID, and a constitutional amendment locking the Supreme Court in at 9 seats. It's undoubtedly good news that Republicans are drawing the lines, making members vote, and forcing politicians to tell the country where they stand. Socialism is no longer confined to the college faculty lounge. It's an organized force represented by elected officials at every level across the country. It's not limited to New York. We have seen socialists succeed in far-flung places like Michigan, Colorado, and, of course, California. Their agenda has multiple billion-dollar donors. It has dedicated, effective activists working at all hours to achieve its goals, and it has ascended to become the dominant and controlling force inside the Democrat voter coalition. But conservatives should not confuse a mere resolution on the U.S. House floor as victory. The American left did not build power by issuing press releases. It built institutions. It funded legal groups. It captured bureaucracies. It cultivated universities, nonprofits, media organizations, and activist networks. This is why Republicans have to think beyond message and votes. If an institution has become politicized, investigate it thoroughly. If election rules are weak, reform them through statute. If nonprofit groups break the law, prosecute those crimes and drag them through the brutal court process. I know what this is like. I have been through it. If federal agencies abuse their authority, expose the documents, identify the officials, indict the offenders, and change the rules. The right has spent too many years congratulating itself for winning arguments while the left concentrated on controlling the machinery of government. To me, this has to change. Politics, you see, is not beanbag. Politics is not a debating society. Power lies in institutions, procedures, and, well, personnel. A resolution is the planting of a flag. It's symbolic. It's good in that sense. But governing means taking the hill. The Trump administration started the process, and now it must be finished while Republicans are still in control. Washington, D.C. Republicans may talk tough about foreign control of American farmland, but many of them are double-dealing and looking for any foreign payoff they can find. A new report indicated that Republican insiders are being paid by a company controlled by a Hong Kong-based parent to lobby on the very legislation dealing with that problem. Federal disclosure shows that Smithfield Foods paid Holland & Knight hundreds of thousands of dollars while lobbying, including veterans of Republican congressional offices, worked on legislation covering foreign ownership restrictions. Smithfield is headquartered in Virginia, but its own 2026 SEC filing says a Hong Kong-based WH group beneficially controls 87% of stock. So Smithfield is a Chinese company. This so clearly is a Chi-Com operation masquerading as an American company. Smithfield also reports owning approximately 8,700 acres of U.S. prime farm and ranch land. These lobby filings prove that Republicans do not have a problem with China conquering our farmlands as long as the price is right. You cannot, if you're not a Canadian citizen, you cannot buy land in Canada. Why does America not have such a land? A law. Why are Chinese communists not prohibited from buying land, ranch land, farmland, or harbors, airports, toll roads, other facilities in the United States? Company overwhelmingly owned by a Hong Kong-based conglomerate hired these well-connected Republican lobbyists to work an issue Republicans deserve to describe as a national security threat. So it's no wonder when the public does not take Republican rhetoric seriously when it comes to national security when they behave in this manner. If you go look at the report by the U.S. Agriculture Department, it tells you falsely that Chinese communists only control less than 368 acres of land, 368,000 acres of land in the United States. That number is way off. They have that many acres in Oklahoma alone. Now, the Trump Justice Department has drawn a clear line showing that they are rejecting the Republican hypocrisy that has defined the party in the past. The U.S. Department of Agriculture's National Farm Security Action Plan treats foreign adversary control of American agricultural land as a potential national security threat and calls for tighter disclosure, stronger penalties, and closer coordination with the Committee on Foreign Investment of the United States. Agriculture Secretary Brooke Rollins has avowed that foreign adversaries will not control America's land, laboratory, or livelihoods. The problem, of course, is Washington's revolving door. You see, someone leaves Capitol Hill on a Friday, they come back on Monday carrying a corporate client and a considerably larger expense account. Conservatives can't denounce the swamp when Democrats cash the checks and suddenly become philosophical when Republicans do it. A Republican policy, as an America First policy, cannot survive on an America Last lobbying policy. If a foreign adversary threatens national security, as the CCP does, well, an American farmland cannot be treated as just another influence account. We need serious lobbying reform in Congress to put this type of revolving door of these malign influence peddlers out of commission for good. But above all, we clearly need a law that prohibits the communist Chinese, and this is very important, or those who are fronting for them from buying up important land, our farmland, ranch land, any real estate in the United States. Governor Ron DeSantis has signed a law that prohibits the Chinese communists from buying land in Florida, but when you read the small print, it only applies to land that is next to a national security facility. Unfortunately, national security facilities not defined anyplace else in the law. So we need a federal law that prohibits the Chinese communists from buying up America. That's just common sense. I'm waiting for the Republicans in the House and the Senate to do more than just talk about it. I can tell you what the polls show. 87% of the American people would support such a law. It's time to now move on it. I'm Roger Stone. You're listening to The Stone Zone. Thanks for joining us, where 5 days a week we talk news, politics, history, style, and from time to time, food. Don't go away, because we'll be right back.
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0: celebrating 250 years of America, highlighting moments in history. Here's Jake Novak.
1: September 29th, 1978. A young mother and elementary school teacher in Georgia named Paula Wallace decides to get an official state charter for the Savannah College of Art and Design. It was also bringing what had been the declining city of Savannah back to life. Today, Paula Wallace is still the president of SCAD and one of the highest paid university presidents in the world. And that's history.
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3: Let's talk Beyoncé's Act 3, the third in her trilogy that started with Renaissance. It has fans asking, is the rock album finally coming? The Bayhive think they've cracked the code on the third album. A new Levi's ad showed Beyoncé riding in on a horse and leaving on a motorcycle, which could be a symbolic handoff from the country-inspired Cowboy Carter into a rumored rock sound. So it could be in a year or in an hour.
2: This is the Red Apple Entertainment Report.
4: Worldwide News Network update. I'm Lisa Ritchie. The polls have closed on this primary day in Massachusetts. The highest profile race is for the Democratic Party nomination for U.S. Senate. 80-year-old incumbent Ed Markey is facing a challenge in his bid for re-election from Congressman Seth Moulton. Voters will also pick nominees in congressional districts for governor and for other state and local offices. The judge at Lindsey Clancy's murder trial in Plymouth, Massachusetts, has told the deadlocked jury to go home for today.
5: We'll come in tomorrow morning. We'll bring you all in. I'll ask you the same questions I've been asking you for weeks now, and we'll get you right back out to resume deliberations. All right. Thank you again for all your work. Thank you. Thank you.
4: This was the jury's fourth day of deliberations after the six-week trial. 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
0: If you missed Rita Cosby, here's what you missed.
6: We will be hitting the energy sites. If that doesn't send chills down the spine of the folks there in Iran, the mullahs, I'm not sure anything does. But if anything is a threat to them, it's the thought that President Trump is going to really hit them where it hurts. Well, President Trump, you could tell, is clearly fed up. Big time with Iran. And so is Netanyahu, for that matter. Netanyahu was asked a little bit ago what he thinks is set to happen. And he said, listen, if there's any action against us, our response next time will be stronger and much tougher than they have ever seen before. And let's not forget, it's the Israelis that were providing some of the intel, that strike that took out 40 people, remember, on day one.
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1: A man who's gone through hell, but he's kept going, and he's smart, and he's strong, and people love him. 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Roger Stone. Where's Roger Stone?
0: Here's Roger Stone.
2: Welcome back into the Stone Zone. Have you heard about the Richmond Catholic memo? Because if you haven't, it should make every American uncomfortable. You see, federal law enforcement shamefully treated traditional Catholic religious beliefs as a marker of extremism. The Justice Department, under Joe Biden's latest review, says that FBI personnel investigated traditional Catholics. They actually monitored a priest's travel and communications, relied partly on controversial ideological material, and ultimately found no evidence connecting those targets to any criminal activity or violent extremism. This is not a small bureaucratic mistake. You see, the feds were listening to disgraced groups like the Southern Poverty Law Center and acted on their biased propaganda other than real evidence. The FBI has enormous surveillance power and investigative authority. This power has been abused to ruin reputations and lives. We saw this power frequently abused in the Russiagate affair, the January 6th probe, the cases against the Trump electors, and the border operations to destroy Donald Trump and keep him from running again in 2024. Now, an earlier Inspector General review said it found no evidence that religious bias motivated the memo's creation. This is another example of the bureaucracy protecting itself regardless of the damage that was done to its victims. It does not erase the larger problem identified by the newer review. How did this process get as far as it did before no one said this is wrong? Why were there not men and women of honor within the bureaucracy who stood up and stopped this? Essentially, they were spying on people because of their religious beliefs. Trump administration has made reversing ideological weaponization a central theme through executive action, investigations, a task force examining anti-Christian bias, and policies strengthening religious liberty.

0: We saw throughout 2020 how the left rigs elections, but you do not need somebody stuffing ballot boxes into a box or ballots into a box at 3 in the morning to unethically influence the results. The sophisticated game happens much earlier by recruiting a candidate with a confusing name, funneling money through a committee with an innocent-sounding title, helping the weakest candidate in the other party's primary facing an independent who happens to split your opponent's vote, exploding disclosure deadlines, manufacturing fake polls, fabricating headlines, and building a facade of momentum. That's modern political battlefield, and that's how it plays out right now in 2026. So, for example, in Alaska, Republicans point out to a second Dan Sullivan, who was recruited to run as an independent in order to confuse voters and to skew results for Democrats in the upcoming U.S. Senate election. So in other words, there is Dan Sullivan, the Republican candidate for the U.S. Senate, and then there's this mysterious Dan Sullivan who filed as an independent. Pretty clever. Sounds like a dirty trick to me. Democrat-aligned money is now reportedly backing independents in these red-leaning states. So this is not a one-off. This is a dirty trick that's going to be used in multiple states across the country in our upcoming elections. Some people have said that I'm a dirty trickster. I deny that. One man's dirty trick is another man's civic participation. But this idea of recruiting somebody with an identical name and putting them on the ballot as an independent in order to split the Republican vote, well, that is a dirty trick if I've ever heard one. We've got to watch for this kind of activity in the 2026 election. The Democrats are that desperate to grab control. And meanwhile, thank you for joining us today in the Stone Zone. Until tomorrow, God bless you.
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3: I'm Lisa Ritchie. Breaking news from Massachusetts. The Associated Press and other sources are projecting Senator Ed Markey as the winner of the Democratic nomination for U.S. Senate. Markey, who recently turned 80, earned the backing of progressives and appears to have defeated 47-year-old Congressman Seth Moulton. A judge has ruled the man accused of killing conservative activist Charlie Kirk will go to trial in Utah. Tyler Robinson is accused of fatally shooting Kirk last September at a Turning Point USA event at Utah Valley University. The judge made the decision after hearing closing arguments at a preliminary hearing on Tuesday. The House passed a funding bill to keep the government up and running. For now, WWNN's Stacey Lynn reports.
4: The House voted 370-48 to keep the government funded through December 11th.
5: The Senate amendment is agreed to. Without objection, the motion to reconsider is laid on the table.
4: The short-term bill keeps current spending levels in place and gives lawmakers more time to work out a longer-term budget deal. The goal is to avoid a shutdown just weeks before voters head to the polls. Stacey Lynn, Worldwide News Network, Washington.
3: The United States launched new attacks against Iran. Central Command says strikes on Revolutionary Guard targets are in response to attempted attacks on shipping in the Strait of Hormuz and against U.S. service members in the region. President Trump says in a social post that 8 missiles fired by Iran at U.S. forces in Jordan were all shot down. Tropical storm Edward made landfall along the Gulf Coast this afternoon. Houston Mayor John Whitmire says they are prepared.
6: We lowered Lake Houston by foot in preparation to be prepared. We have had the emergency center open. We barricaded about 45 Houston locations that have flooding issues, underpasses.
3: The National Weather Service says it looks like the western suburbs of the Houston, Galveston area and eastward will see the brunt of the storm. The judge at Lindsey Clancy's murder trial in Plymouth, Massachusetts, has told the deadlocked jury to go home for the day.
7: We'll come in tomorrow morning. We'll bring you all in. I'll ask you the same questions I've been asking you for weeks now. And we'll get you right back out to resume deliberations. All right. Thank you again for all your work. Thank you. Thank you.
3: It was the jury's fourth day of deliberations after the 6-week trial. And repair work's underway at Dolly Parton's star on the Hollywood Walk of Fame. Just 1 week after the iconic singer's death at the age of 80, someone scratched out Parton's name on the star. It had become a huge memorial for her. This is the Worldwide News Network.

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1: Authorities have identified a woman from New Jersey as the victim killed during a stabbing spree in Times Square Monday afternoon. 32-year-old Erin Piacenti was murdered in the unprovoked attack. Police shot her alleged attacker dead when she refused to drop the knives. 49-year-old Pamela Cisneros refused multiple demands to drop her knives, police say. The victim, Piacenti, was a married UPenn and Fordham Law School graduate who worked as a vice president at the Bank of America. ICE is touting a month-long operation that took more than 2,000 illegal immigrants off New York State's streets. New York City ICE Field Office Director Ken Gianallo says it was all part of Operation Rotten Apple that took place across the state between July 27th and August 29th. The results were released just days after New York State banned local authorities from partnering with federal immigration authorities and barred ICE agents from several public places. Homeland Security Secretary Mark Wayne Mullen says the operation did what sanctuary politicians refused to do, made the Empire State safer. Police say a 32-year-old woman abandoned her newborn baby in the employee bathroom of a White Plains ShopRite. The mother, who is a ShopRite employee, allegedly gave birth in the bathroom around 11 p.m. on Sunday, leaving the infant abandoned for nearly 7 hours. This man saw the commotion the next day, explaining to Eyewitness News.
2: 6:30 in the morning, cops pull up. So I'm like, somebody's stealing. But then I said, wait, it's not open yet. More cops, ambulance pulls up. And then the lady comes out with a little baby wrapped in a blanket. And I felt bad. So I hope the baby's okay.
1: The baby was taken to the hospital in stable condition. The mom was taken into custody and is receiving medical treatment for giving birth. I'm Lisa Ritchie for 77 WABC News.
0: If you missed Greg Kelly, here's what you missed.
3: I wonder what it's like being a Supreme Court justice right now. It's probably not as bad as it was under Joe Biden for the conservatives because they wanted them dead. Right now, if there's a vacancy on the Supreme Court, guess who fills it? President Trump. That would mean he would have had 4 nominees. Now, granted, Amy Coney Barrett has been a disaster. Seduced by the swamp and maybe scared? Scared by the swamp. Now, she told a story at a public forum. This is Justice Amy Coney Barrett, the one who gave Trump a really nasty look at that State of the Union, the one who defied him on the birthright citizenship and the cargo and the embargo and the tariff and all that stuff. Now, why did she do that? Did she do that because of the merits? Did she do that because all of her friends tell her that Donald Trump is a monster? Did she do it because she's scared? And it very well could be that she's scared. There's a reason why we have federal laws that say you can't harass Supreme Court justices where they live. You can't do that to judges and the rest. You can't, but they let it happen. Pretty intense story, actually. So there's a lot of concern about security. Now, Amy Coney Barrett, you know, she has a whole bunch of kids, some of them adopted. I find her impressive. Also disappointing. I think she caved. The whole thing about MAGA is it's beautiful, it's pure, it makes sense. We're not full of hate. We don't tolerate hatred. That's not who we are. And in a weird way, we're kind of apolitical. You know, I'm not the most political person in the world. I'm not going to go arm in arm with you about the Pacific Trans Trade Agreement. This stuff matters, but we can have these debates. I don't think we debate whether or not children should be sexualized or whether or not we have a border.
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0: This is the Joe Concha Show, weekday edition, sponsored by the Tunnel of Towers Foundation. Here's Joe Concha.
1: And welcome, everybody, on this Tuesday night. Wow. We have found the most ridiculous soundbite of the year, and we still got all of September, October, November, December. 4 months, but this already clinches the division, as they say in baseball or football or I guess any sport parlance. But we won't find a more ridiculous statement than we heard today from the governor of New York, Kathy Hochul, from any politician, any human being for that matter. I'm not even going to set it up in terms of, I'm not going to preview it. I'm just going to let you listen to it. If you're driving, you might want to pull over, right? Because you're either going to do two things. In a fit of rage, start driving too fast and go into some sort of road rage thing in case you hit somebody. Or you'll laugh so hard, you'll break two ribs and then find it very difficult to operate a vehicle. Anyway, here's cut number 19, Governor Kathy Hochul. Go.
2: Trump is defunding the police.
1: What?
2: Defunding the NYPD intelligence analysts who foil the attacks.
1: No.
2: Defunding the brave members of FDNY who run into the fire while the rest of us are running out.
1: The hell is she talking
2: defunding
1: about?
2: Defunding the National Guard, the units who protect the major transit hubs.
1: Please stop.
2: Defunding bomb squads, defunding police departments and sheriff's offices from Long Island to Westchester to Buffalo.
1: Can anybody explain how she has any evidence of this whatsoever? What the hell did I just listen to? We're in a parallel universe. It was Democrats who attempted to defund the police, or at least proposed it, starting with AOC. According to Kalshi, the betting market's the front runner to be the Democratic nominee. Yeah, that gal. And then many other Democratic socialists, including your mayor, Zora Mamdani in New York, who called the NYPD racist and anti-queer. Yeah. Governor Kathy Hochul for wearing hijab earlier this week because she didn't want to defend any men, Muslim men that she was speaking to. You know, the woman that is supposed to be a champion of women. Okay. Anyway, before I go off on a tangent, let's keep our eye on the ball here. I mean, is this the dumbest governor in American history? I mean, this is just incredible. You wonder why people are moving to Florida and moving to Tennessee and moving to Texas. She could get up there and say that Donald Trump is defunding the police, bomb squads, the fire department, with a straight face, mind you, and then surrounded by, oh, Mamdani's next to her. Well, of course. There it is. He's doing the serious face, Mamdani. And it looks like there's other police, at least captains, that are next to her. And this is all obviously because of the stabbing that happened in Times Square. I was about a half block from Times Square about an hour after that just nightmarish incident happened, where obviously a mentally disturbed woman stabs a 32-year-old as she's coming out of the subway. She's dead now. She's a banking executive, 32 years old, with her husband right there. Stabs another person, 68 years old. That person will survive. Then she's surrounded by police officers. And she's tased, but somehow is able to survive the tase and keeps moving forward with the knife, lunging at officers, and they shot her dead. And then I got to see on social media the usual idiots saying, well, with all those police officers there, couldn't they just shot her in the foot? Why don't you stand in front of somebody who just killed somebody, stabbed another, is coming at you with a knife, and you think about where you want to aim, just like we saw with in Minnesota with Renee Good. Why couldn't they just shoot out the tires when he hit that ICE officer? I don't know. You get hit by 2 tons of steel to the point where you have internal bleeding. You're not thinking about tires at that point. There's just such stupid people. I love X sometimes in social media, and most of the times I hate it because then you see how dumb people are in this country, and they get to vote with the same amount of weight that you do. One. I mean, if this woman is breathing, she's lying. Let's play it again, Kev, because I can't get over that. The governor of a major state like New York just said this with a straight face. I want to see what the New York media is going to do. You tough people out there in the New York media. Please, can you ask her for specifics around this? And then when she tries to spin it, ask this thing called a follow-up question. Oh, my God. Cut number 19, go.
2: Trump is defunding the police, defunding the NYPD intelligence analysts who foil the attacks, defunding the brave members of FDNY who run into the fire while the rest of us are running out, defunding the National Guard, the units who protect the major transit hubs, defunding bomb squads, defunding police departments and sheriff's offices from Long Island to Westchester to Buffalo.
1: Yeah, it was actually Kathy Hochul who cut funding to police. She also closed some prisons. She forced DEI for police hiring. She passed bail reform, or at least continued it. Abolished criminal databases, let cop killers out of prison. No, you don't get to do that. And I would hope, no, why am I hoping? Why do I even say these things? Will ABC7, CBS2, NBC4, CNN, MS Now, will you please criticize this just once and do a fact check? And instead of saying, this appears to be false, just go right to BS and say the word on the air and don't worry about the fine. I would do it, but I have some, you know, I don't want to get in trouble. I'm a wimp. What can I say? I should say it, but I won't, Kev. All right, because then you'll get blamed. Yeah, I'm protecting my producer. Aren't I a nice guy, Kev, for not saying that word on the air? Because you would get blamed, not me.
3: You're an angel.
1: Thank you for that. And the Yankees lost to the Angels last night, who have the worst record in baseball. No, in the American League anyway. So, yeah, come on, Yanks. They're now four back of the Rays. As Yogi Berra once said, it gets late early around here. Four back against a team like the Rays, who's just like, I don't know. Can you name three players on the Tampa Bay Rays? Because I can't. And they have like one quarter of the payroll of the Yankees, and they're there every year. It really is remarkable. All right, there's the tangent for you. Let's go to some other fun stuff, shall we? Well, AOC, another wonderful New York politician. Again, as I said, the betting markets have her right now as being the Democratic nominee for 2028 in terms of having the best odds against a bad field, I suppose. She was finally asked about Hassan Piker, who she really laughed along. It was like watching 8-minute dating, like the best 8-minute date ever, except it went on for like 25 minutes with Hassan Piker, sat down on his podcast. Now she's single. I don't know if Piker's with anybody, but that would be a power couple. If AOC doesn't break up the Mamdani marriage, then I think that Piker probably would be a very close second. Anyway, she's going with the whole, hey, he's just a Twitch streamer thing. Clearly the memo is out. And she's just as bad as El Sayed as far as disavowing a guy that she clearly agrees with as a democratic socialist. Cut number three, go.
4: Do you think that Abdullah El Sayed needs to do more to disavow Hassan Piker given how big the issue has become?
5: I do not think that a Twitch streamer is what the people of Michigan are concerning themselves on.
1: Say so his name.
5: I think that what they want to hear,
1: yeah,
5: all of us talk about, is how we're going to make their lives more affordable. Thank you.
1: Thank you. And then she runs away, of course. No follow-up questions allowed to the queen. And by the way, Republicans, get off your ass, please. And do not allow Democrats to own this whole we'll make things more affordable again thing. Because if you remember, when Democrats had total control of the government, the House, the Senate, the White House, during the first half of the Otto Penn administration, they all voted for the Inflation Reduction Act. And what happened? Inflation went above 9%. Hasn't been that high since Raiders of the Lost Ark was a thing in movie theaters. Everything was out of control as far as prices. 9%. And we got to hear under Trump where it's around, what, 3.5%? That things aren't affordable. But we have the solution. What, another Inflation Reduction Act? So we could go back to 9% again? They had their chance. They have no idea how to bring down the cost of anything. What do you want, a nationwide rent freeze? Will that do it? Raising taxes on millionaires and billionaires? Maybe, I don't know, eliminate fraud. That's where you could tax the hell out of billionaires and millionaires and won't make a dent in anything. But boy, you tackle that fraud, and that could be something different altogether. And by the way, when you tax billionaires and millionaires and they don't reinvest in their companies, they don't do that. They don't hire new people. You don't do that. People don't have jobs. Then you really can't afford anything. Again, this is Econ 101 stuff. I am no economist, but I'm pretty sure I think I got a B in Econ 101 if I think back to it, which is in the top two, if you kind of, you know, look at it from that perspective. But this is very basic stuff to understand. And the fact that Democrats are owning this affordability issue going into these midterms. Republicans, you better rewind people of what these people did when they had power last time. Okay. Meanwhile, if you want to know, okay, what's the end game here as far as Democrats are concerned? Is it just vote blue no matter who? It doesn't matter who whatsoever, what they believe. Yeah, that's it. Bernie Sanders, he's going to be 85 years old next week. He's basically saying here, like, all right, that El Sayed guy pals around with Hassan Piker, the guy who said America deserved 9/11, all Jews are inbreds, has a poster of the World Trade Center blowing up behind him during his podcast. You know, that guy who says, hey, we should assassinate sitting senators like Rick Scott, sitting presidents like Donald Trump. That's forgivable. And Angie Nixon down in Florida, who is all for reparations for all black people. Again, this argument should be a 99-to-1 argument. You are going to take money away from people who have never been slave owners in 2026 and give it to people who were never slaves. She's all for things like that. This person believes in all those things that you would say, wait, they're not going to say this out loud and actually try to get elected on it, like abolishing prisons, like abolishing the Senate, like abolishing the presidency, like defunding the Department of War. Okay. According to Bernie, that's all okay, as long as we get this. Cut number four, go.
3: I think most do not. Most understand is we may not like El Sayed. We may not like Angie Nixon. But you know what? If we win Michigan and if by some miracle we win Florida, you know what? We're going to control the U.S. Senate. And we would like very much to control the U.S. Senate.
1: So let the inmates in from the asylum and into the Senate. And then that's okay because we have power and they're an automatic yes vote. Then we can pass whatever we want if we elect the right person for president in 2028, or at least nominate the right person. Unbelievable. Hey, at least Bernie's honest. I guess you got to give him some props for that. Anyway, let's do cut number six here, shall we? Because the aforementioned El Sayed, the fake doctor who's running for Senate in Michigan, this is how crazy these people are. He goes on with Charlemagne. Charlemagne, I hope you have a good chiropractor because all the nodding you did during this interview, how pathetic. I kept hearing how Charlemagne's a really tough interviewer and he'll give it to Democrats and Republicans. Like this guy, he's just an honest broker. No, you're not. He's a sycophant, right? And just a guy who really is in love with himself at this point. But the fact that he just nodded yes along with everything that El Sayed here said, including here in terms of being, you want to be anti-fireworks in this country? Especially a purple state like Michigan, roll the dice and take your chances. But here it is anyway. Cut number six, go.
6: If your whole conception of America is that it's fireworks, mm-hmm. I'm so sorry, you don't have a complete conception of America. Mm-hmm. But even then, right, like what is it I said? Well, every time we do a fireworks show, it destroys the air quality and people have asthma exacerbations and heart attacks the next day. That's all I was saying. No. You know what I mean? I'm not saying we shouldn't have fireworks. I'm just saying maybe like there are other ways to show your love.
1: No, you are saying don't have fireworks. Because what, they destroy the environment? Oh, yeah. Uh-huh. Your girl AOC, El Sayed, flies private everywhere to her fight the oligarchy rallies. I'm pretty sure that does more damage than, you know, a fireworks show. And then, oh, those asthma sufferers, we got to look out for them. Again, this person is insane. And yet he has a chance to win in Michigan. Okay, before we get a break, I promise, Kevin. Van Jones of CNN. Now, he doesn't say this on the air. He says it like in a social media video post. Which, all right, I hope he says this more in the air, and I hope he talks to his CNN colleagues, be like, hey, maybe ask about El Sayed's position on Israel, because it's not what you think it is. It's much, much worse. Cut number 17, go.
7: Abdul's position is a total and complete arms embargo against the state of Israel, including defensive weapons. That's an insane position.
1: Yes,
7: that says if Israel wants to pay for interceptors to stop a rocket coming from Iran or coming from Hezbollah or coming from Hamas, an interceptor, we should deny them the right to buy the interceptors to knock down rockets going at Israeli children, women, men, babies. That's an insane position.
1: It is. It's what AOC has. It's what El Sayed has. Again, like the Iron Dome, all these people that voted against it. AOC literally cried on the House floor when funding went through from that from the United States to help fund that. Without the Iron Dome, Israel doesn't exist. Without defensive weapons, Israel does not exist. So when you vote against this or you call for an arms embargo, even on defensive weapons, Israel will not exist. You'll literally be responsible for the deaths of millions of people, Jews, in Israel. And boy, if that's the goal, and you're a Jewish voter and you still vote for people like this, you should be ashamed of yourself, as Trump once said. Anyway, this is Joe Concha. This is the Joe Concha Show. We're back with our birthday of the day. Some people telling me in texts, emails, and online that this is their favorite segment of the day. And let's just say it goes to a doctor with a very famous mustache. I'll leave it there. Back with more in a moment.
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0: celebrating 250 years of America, highlighting moments in history. Here's Jake Novak.
1: September 29th, 1978. A young mother and elementary school teacher in Georgia named Paula Wallace decides to get an official state charter for the Savannah College of Art and Design. It was also bringing what had been the declining city of Savannah back to life. Today, Paula Wallace is still the president of SCAD and one of the highest paid university presidents in the world. And that's history.
0: If you missed Joe Concha, here is what you missed.
2: Dr. Abdul El Sayed. This drives me nuts. I just don't get why people, you know, say they're doctors when they're actually not. We saw this with Dr. Jill Biden, right? I'm a doctor. Are you? Really? How many patients have you treated? Did you go through a residency? Did you go through medical school? Did you go through the things that my wife has? My wife's an ER doctor. They have shared this once or twice. And while I'm not an ER doctor, I'm sure that I'm not going to brag ever that I am. I see what she goes through on a daily basis. She worked this week, Tuesday, Wednesday, Friday, 12-hour shifts, which really aren't 12 hours because they're more like 14, 15. Because when she comes home, instead of like resting, she actually does this thing called charting, where she has to go through all of her patient charts to make sure that everything that she recommended is on the up and up, because we are in a very legal culture where if you get one thing wrong as a doctor, even one, you will be sued. Even one thing. And I get it completely. Like, you know, you go to a doctor, he or she says one thing, and then, well, the prognosis is something different than it should have been. All right, I get your gripe, but at the same time, she has to be perfect. There is no job in this world where you have to be perfect, quite like an ER doctor. And my wife strives to be that on a daily basis. Well, Dr. Abdul El Sayed, this guy, says that, well, you know, actually, I've saved more lives than any doctor ever has, despite the fact that he does not have a medical license. You don't have a medical license, you can't call yourself a doctor. I don't care about what degree you got in college. I'm sorry, I just don't. I see it on a daily basis with my wife, right? This is a whole bowl of wrong. Anyway, here is Dr. El Sayed talking about, well, I am a doctor.
3: You got attacked by your rivals for calling yourself a physician, not just a doctor, even though you don't have a valid state medical license in New York or Michigan, which apparently is what you need legally to call yourself a physician. Do you wish you'd just stuck to calling yourself a doctor, which you are, to avoid all of this controversy and attacks on your physician status?
4: You know, at the end of the day, it's not about whether or not I'm a physician or a doctor. The question is, can you see a doctor?
2: Oh.
4: It's not about my education. It's about whether or not your kid gets good at education. So,
3: well,
4: I'm just not spending
3: that's a good
4: time.
3: Line, but people would say it's also about, did you tell the truth?
4: Well, I would say that I was the health director for the city of Detroit, and I've done more to provide more people health care or eliminate their medical debt than most doctors have done in their practice career.
2: Oh, screw you. Honestly.
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2: Okay, time to wish a happy birthday. 73. Looks good for 73. Everybody looks better, for the most part, than their ages say. There was one exception. I'll have to remember who that was last week. But here is Dr. Phil. And the best of Dr. Phil. He has these Dr. Phil-isms that make him very likable, very believable, and very authentic. Cut number 5, go.
7: You're kicking and flopping like a fish.
8: She's on me like a duck on a June bug.
7: I think I'd be madder than a wet hen myself.
8: You got some dumb birds sitting on your shoulders.
7: I feel like I'm picking low-hanging fruit here. We'll just line them up like crows on a clothesline. She's just cute as a speckled pup. Fish or cut bait, buddy. Did somebody slip up and write stupid on my forehead?
9: I'm a pretty good judge of horse flesh.
7: We're going to go down there and have a donkey barbecue, and I'm going to furnish the ass, right? You can put a lipstick on a pig, but it's still a pig. It's like nailing Jell-O to the wall. And it's going to open up a can of whoop ass on you. And I'm just going to call a spade a damn shovel.
8: Look, this ain't my first rodeo, I promise you.
6: Well, there you go. And that goes on for like 5 minutes. He's got all these little sayings that he throws in there. But, you know, as popular as ever, obviously a big fan of the president. Oh, I remembered. Sean Penn's only 66. He looks a good 87. I thought he was around for a lot longer. That was that birthday. That was the reverse of he looks better than you think he would at 66. No, the reverse for Sean Penn. Obviously, Dr. Phil, happy birthday, 73. The mustache still dark, which probably is manipulated in some way. But hey, you can't blame the guy who's on TV. This is Joe Concha. This is Joe Concha at Night. Back with so much more in just a moment.
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13: Star Trek fans are gunning for a world record.
14: London Science Museum will try to set the Guinness World Record for the largest simultaneous Vulcan salute.
15: It was not logical.
14: It shouldn't be too hard since there is no record in that category yet. They'll make the attempt September 8th, which will be the 60th anniversary of the TV show's debut in 1966. The museum is featuring a Star Trek exhibit called The Warp Trail, which includes Chief Engineer Scotty's uniform, worn by actor Simon Pegg in the 2009 film Star Trek, and an Admiral Jean-Luc Picard uniform, worn by Sir Patrick Stewart. Michael Wallace, Worldwide News Network.
13: And it's a changing of the guard at Apple today as CEO Tim Cook hands the reins over to John Ternus after 15 years at the helm. During Cook's tenure, Apple's valuation skyrocketed to $4.6 trillion. Lisa Ritchie, Worldwide News Network, New York.
5: If you missed Katz and Cosby, here's what you missed.
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18: Now, wow. I don't understand that. You both are Democrats, and I used to be a Bill Clinton Democrat. And the fact is that common sense, how can you allow people to vote that are not Americans? And not American citizens. I mean, the Constitution says you have to be an American citizen to vote.
16: Well, John, it's an interesting issue for the Democrats because it's an 80-20 issue. Even with, I think with Republicans, it's about 90% who favor photo ID. With Democrats, it's about 75%. So I don't know why Democrats continually die on these hills where there really is a distinct split in favor of whatever it might be. In this case, you know, you have to get an ID to get up in this building, for example. You have to have an ID to drive a car. You have to have an ID to vote in the House of Representatives, they just illustrated last week. So why not get a voter ID? And it's only if you re-register. If you're already registered, then all you have to do is go and show a photo ID or your passport. So most of us have passports. It shouldn't really be an issue at all. So,
17: yeah.
16: Again, it's just one of these things where they're making an issue where there is none.
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2: What we want to talk about tonight is Dr. Abdul El Sayed. This drives me nuts. NVTS nuts. Quote, History of the World, Part 1. I just don't get why people, you know, say they're doctors when they're actually not. We saw this with Dr. Jill Biden, right? I'm a doctor. Are you? Really? How many patients have you treated? Did you go through a residency? Did you go through medical school? Did you go through the things that my wife has? My wife's an ER doctor. This guy is running for Senate in Michigan, and he is a radical Democrat socialist, just like Vamdani, just like Daryl Issa Chevrolet, representing New York's 13th district as of 2027.
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6: Welcome back, everybody. So, let's continue with talking about the midterm, shall we? And look, I have this, I'm not going to call it famous, but I did go on the air in October of 2024. I was on Sean Hannity's TV show, and Sean sometimes does a little like lightning round at the end, and I'll ask the panel. In this case, it was October, mid-October of 2024. Who wins the election? Joe Concha, right? And we're talking about, obviously, between Donald Trump and Kamala Harris. And I didn't even hesitate. I said, Trump wins every swing state. It won't even be close. Save the tape. And some people were saying at the time, it's so close. Anybody who says they know who's going to win doesn't know what they're talking about. Or they'll say something like, oh, Trump will win some swing states, or Kamala's going to win. More people thought that Kamala was going to win than would predict that Trump was going to win. And I said this, and not because I wanted him to win. Yeah, of course I did. I mean, anybody sane and sober would say Kamala Harris would be a horrible thing for the country. It would be a continuation of Joe Biden, where someone else is running the country, except they wouldn't blame Biden's brain turning to applesauce. It would be because Kamala doesn't know what she's doing. She doesn't really want to work. She'd want the celebrity aspect of the job and would gladly just allow other faceless bureaucrats who were never elected to run the country. And that'd be very bad. Very, very bad, considering what happened during the 4 years of the Otto Penn administration. Plus, Trump, given what he accomplished in his first term, despite the headwinds being overwhelming around Russia collusion and the media and, quite frankly, Democrats focus on that, you said, wow, I want more of what we had during the first term without the Russia stuff, and let's see what Trump can do now that people can appreciate what they had during his first term compared to what they saw during the aforementioned Otto Penn administration. All right. Now, the reason why I was so confident in my prediction were because of two factors. The first was because I looked at who normally votes for Democrats and why they were switching to Trump and the numbers around switching to Trump. And that was primarily the unions. So the Teamsters released these polls that showed that Joe Biden was up by about 10 points over Donald Trump internally with rank and file Teamster members. And that kind of makes sense because Biden, his one selling point that he was halfway decent at was that he was the biggest fan of unions, always talked about it ever since he was a young politician. So he could sell the whole Scranton Joe thing to enough people. 10-point margin over a Republican isn't all that great, but there it was, okay? When Kamala was inserted Soviet style as the nominee, then Trump went up 30 points on her among the Teamsters. You're like, whoa, 40-point swing. Well, she ain't winning Pennsylvania because the Teamsters have their biggest population there. And then, well, if that's the way the Teamsters are thinking, then United Auto Workers, who hate electric vehicles because when you don't have to put an engine in a car, then you don't need as many people to build the car. Therefore, they're not going to vote for the person who wants to mandate electric vehicles. So, yeah, she's not winning the auto workers either. Therefore, she's not winning Michigan. And then I looked at Wisconsin, farmers, no, they're not going to go for her there. I looked at Arizona, another swing state, and oh, on the border, she once called Trump's border wall racist. And then she was in charge of the border, as the borders are, and then allowed in 12 to 15 million people. So Arizona's gone, and then Nevada, Trump comes up with no tax on tips, service workers, all right, she's not winning that union vote either, Nevada's gone. And then Georgia and North Carolina, she ain't winning those either. Those are basically red states. So I did not see her winning a swing state. And if she can't win, even if she won somehow Georgia and North Carolina, Trump wins 5 out of 7, he wins. He wins 4 out of 7, he wins. So I didn't see how she could win without the union vote. Black voters weren't very excited about her either. So the core constituencies were gone. Plus, with polling, I've studied the 2016 and 2020 elections, and I saw that They underestimated Trump in every, almost every poll. And they underestimate Republicans in general during midterms. So if that's the case, then he ain't losing. So now 2026 is coming. It's here. I mean, the midterms anyway in 2026 are coming. And Harry Enten over at CNN, he's now saying, okay, let's say the polls do what they did in 2016, 2020, and 2024 as far as underestimating Republican turnout. What happens? Here's what happens. Listen to the whole thing. Cut number eight. Go.
15: 24. Will it in fact happen again? Well, let's just say that we do in fact see a 2026 Senate map if the polls underestimate Republicans by 2 to 4 points. Well, remember all that blue that was on the map before? All that blue went, bye-bye, see you later, adios amigos, sayonara. Those Democratic chances and those Democratic hopes down there into Lake Erie. Look at this. Now what we're dealing with, if in fact the polls underestimate the Republicans, is 53 Republican Senate seats compared to 47 Republican seats. Maine, that stays red. How about a flip in Michigan where Abdul Essayed, very neck and neck in the polls with Mike Rogers. Ohio stays red. Iowa stays red. Alaska stays red. Now, I will note that even in this scenario, right, you still get a situation where North Carolina stays blue and Georgia stays blue. But Texas goes red. See you later. Ken Paxton gets elected to the United States Senate. No James Tallarica. So a very clear Republican win in the Senate if the polls are underestimating the Republicans, like perhaps they did in 2020, like they did in 2016, so on and so forth. And on the House side, what about this? What about the House side? By the way, getting a little schwitzy here. I think I'm going to have a drink in a second. If the polls undershot the Republicans by greater than 3 points, well, that's all you need.
6: That's all you need. And 3 points, it's margin of error kind of stuff. And I predicted this even before I heard Harry Enten's analysis. And you could listen to it again. They're not losing Ohio in the Senate. That is a red state. Used to be bellwether, purple. Not anymore. They're not losing Iowa. I'm not falling for that. I didn't fall for it. Well, I don't want to go through that exercise again. Remember Ann Seltzer, right? The gold standard of polling. Came out with a poll that Kamala Harris was going to win Iowa. Friggin' Iowa, right? Go to an NHL game, all right? That's basically Iowa in terms of a lot of white people. Right. And not a lot of liberals. No major city to bail out the Democrat, really. Sorry, Des Moines ain't going to carry you. And I heard that Iowa poll and I'm like, oh, yeah. I literally called some producers at Fox and go, please, for the love of God, put me on the day after the election so I could dunk solely on that poll, please. So that was fun. Right. So you're not losing those two because right now the polls show that. Well, the Democrat is leading by 2 points in Iowa and 3 points in Ohio. Ain't happening. Sorry, save that tape. They're not winning Texas. They're not winning Maine. They're not winning Michigan. They're not winning Alaska. So at best, Republicans hold at 53-47 in terms of a majority in the Senate. At worst, maybe they lose a seat. Fine. 52-48. Ain't no way they're going under 50 because 50 means that J.D. Vance is still the tiebreaker. So you got to flip four seats. If they flip one, I would be shocked. Shocked. Okay. Based on what we have seen in the past. Okay. So you get some common sense here. Meanwhile, you got to hear this. I think this, I couldn't imagine what this father is going to. His name is Marcus Coleman, what he's going through, excuse me. Because his daughter is now paralyzed for life because an illegal with a CDL, commercial driver's license, drove the wrong way down a one-way because he couldn't read what one-way meant, hit the car straight on, and now his daughter's paralyzed. And Marcus Coleman, the father of this girl, goes before Congress today, and Jamie Raskin and others, oh, we're so sorry about what happened to your daughter. Uh-huh. You want to protect illegals. You want ICE to be abolished. You say, oh, it's no big deal. Just 1% of illegals have CDLs. And this guy was not having it. And I don't know how he was this constrained because I certainly wouldn't be. Cut number nine, go.
19: How is that okay? How are you guys not fighting for this? Right here. How are you guys not fighting for this? I reject your guys' sympathy, to be honest with you. There's no way you guys are sorry. Not one of you guys have ever called me. Not one of you guys have ever reached out to me. Not one of you guys have ever sat there and seen me in the hallways and said, hey, sorry about your daughter. You guys do it right here while you guys are grandstanding on top of your soapbox. This is when you guys care. Right here inside this room is the only time you guys care.
6: Good for him. And they did actually a reaction shot on C-SPAN. And Jamie Raskin just had this look in his face like, yeah, he couldn't even, a sleazy guy like that won't be able to talk his way out of this one. And it's a serious, serious problem. And the fact that California, Gavin Newsom, was just giving these away like M&Ms. I would hope that he was the nominee, that this is something that is used in an ad over and over against him, because all this poor girl being paralyzed for sitting in a car, or all the deaths that have happened, all could have been prevented. So next time you hear, oh, it's just 1%, that's 1% too many, and lives are ruined as a result. Meanwhile, Hunter Biden just does an interview every day now, apparently. Maybe he is running for president. Sure, let's have another Biden. Why not? He should be in jail. But that being besides the point, here's his plan in terms of what Democrats will do to make your life better if they're bought back into power. Oh, of course, they're not going to do anything better. This is the only reason why they should run. Cut number 11, go.
20: Just winning alone is an absolute necessity. And I don't care if you're a James Tallarico Democrat or you're a Dr. Abdul Al-Sayed Democrat. I don't care if you are a Zohran Mamdani Democrat. I don't care. You have to vote against whoever it is. It is that alone, no matter who the candidate is on the other side, I really mean it. If as long as they're opposed to Donald Trump, we have to get them into a position of power to do something about it. That's it.
6: That's the plan. You know what? Enough people will do that. Maybe not enough people, but a lot of people will do that. I don't think enough people will do that as far as the Senate's concerned, but the House, yeah, got to flip 4 seats. When 19 is the precedent in terms of the party in power losing seats halfway through a term of the president. Yeah. So maybe that's enough. But I don't think it wins you the presidency, and I don't think it gets back the Senate. But, hey, you know, you want to keep all three so you can avoid, you know, House Speaker Hakeem Jeffries and impeachment controlling your TV over the next 2 years. Okay, before we go to break, I think this is just perfect from Trump, because reporters do ask stupid questions. Here you have access to the president and challenge him by all means. No one's saying softballs at Trump, because even Trump likes a tough, fair question. But when you ask ridiculous questions, all to make yourself the story, he could smell this from a mile away. And here he is nuking a reporter. And you'll see why I use that particular adjective in cut number 15 after you hear this. Go.
21: Your weapon against Iran.
22: Well, I would never say that, but the answer is yes. I rule out no use it, no reason for it. What a stupid question that is, actually. Well, here they are, they're totally defeated militarily. So now I defeat them, and now I should use a nuclear weapon on top of them? What a stupid question. Okay, thank you very much, everybody.
6: Thank you. Would you consider using a nuclear weapon against Iran? What? Why? What military threat does Iran pose at this point where you feel like you have to use a nuke? In 1945, we used a nuke against Japan because we wanted to avoid perhaps 100,000 or more American lives being lost if we actually tried to take the island of Japan, which would have been horrible for all sides. So we had to send a message. And trust me, we could have nuked Tokyo, but we went for Hiroshima and Nagasaki, and they didn't bend enough after Hiroshima. You thought they'd surrender there. Nope. So we had to drop it on Nagasaki. It's a horrible thing, but it saved countless lives, ultimately. So why would we have to do that now? And to ask that question only is to get the reaction out of Trump, and then it could be played 100 times. And the reporter could get a nice pat in the back like, oh, boy, you got a rise out of the president. Yeah, at what cost? So that's why I used Trump nukes, reporter. You get it? Okay. Anyway, this is Joe Concha. This is the Joe Concha Show. We wrap this puppy up in just a moment.
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1: Here's another road trip guide. San Francisco was founded in 1776, the same year America declared independence, starting as a Spanish mission on the bay. The 1849 gold rush put it on the map. And a century later, pioneers like William Hewlett and David Packard planted the seeds of Silicon Valley. I'm Yana Derulis for the Worldwide News Network.
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3: Worldwide News Network update. I'm Lisa Ritchie. The House has moved to keep the government open.
4: The House passed a short-term spending bill by a wide margin.
5: On this vote, the yeas are 370, the nays are 48.
4: It keeps the government funded at current levels through December 11th. The Senate has already approved the measure, so now it goes to President Trump. The goal is to buy Congress more time to work out a longer-term deal while taking a government shutdown off the table during the election season. Stacey Lynn, Worldwide News Network, Washington.
3: CBS NFL analyst and former Dallas Cowboys quarterback Tony Romo has pleaded no contest to a charge of operating while intoxicated. Romo was arrested July 23rd after a traffic stop as he was driving on a Wisconsin interstate. CBS has since placed him on leave. This is the Worldwide News Network.
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7: All right, everybody. So, Hassan Piker announced that he's kind of hurt, you guys. You've really been tweeting some really mean stuff at him, so now he's going to delete his X account. Yeah, and he's the victim. Don't forget that. Cut number 12, go.
8: There has been a, we'll talk about all this stuff. We'll talk about all this stuff. We'll get into all of this and more in a second. Personal news-wise, there's not really much going on in my life other than just like incessant slander hour. I deleted Twitter off my phone. Finally, I'm going back to the basics. I'm going back to being normal. I'm going back to mental sanity. The Breakfast Club interview.
7: Oh, poor Hassan. He's being slandered. Really? Boy, you got to feel for this guy, right? No, you really don't. Holy moly. I mean, when you said all Jews are inbreds, that's a slander. That's a horrible thing to say. When you say that America deserved 9/11, that's pretty bad, too. Yeah. When you called for the assassination of Rick Scott and Donald Trump, that's pretty bad as well. When you said that American Jews that support Israel, that you just said this last week, actually, that somebody's going to come around and do something about it, that's a call to violence against Jews. So I don't know. I could go on and on as far as what this maniac has said. Oh, by the way, he has a huge poster of the World Trade Center blowing up over his right shoulder during his podcast. So he's going to delete his X account, though, because people are mean. Yeah. Okay, pal. We'll miss you. Really? Unbelievable, this guy. And again, this isn't some fringe Twitch streamer. Democrats have campaigned with him. They go on his show because they want to reach his anti-Semitic audience because they need those precious votes to get back in power. Oh, meanwhile, this is disgusting. Here you have women outside the Lindsey Clancy trial. And I remember Lindsey Clancy strangled her three kids, 5 years old, 2 years old, 8 months old, while she was going through postpartum depression. I guess she was on some medication for it. And then she claims, her defense claims that, well, she really didn't know what she was doing. There are three victims here. Whether you knew what you were doing or not, there needs to be accountability. But the country is somehow divided on this. And now you have women who really think that Kevin Reddington, who's her lead counsel, they love this guy. It's one thing if you have an opinion. You say, well, postpartum depression is really serious, and it can drive people to the point where they don't know what they're doing. You want to make the argument in a calm way and provide some medical evidence behind that. Okay, that's fine. But when you have women swooning over this, like happy that she may not have to go to jail, like, there's nothing happy about this story. A 5-year-old, a 2-year-old, an 8-month-old are dead at the hands of their mother. And instead, listen to this. This is outside the courthouse. Kevin Reddington comes out, lead counsel, and this is what women say to him. It is just like pit in your stomach, vomit disgusting. Cut number 18, go.
6: Yes, sir. Where should we go eat a steak?
9: We want to take you out for a steak dinner, Mr. Reddington.
6: My daughter Hannah, that's true. Hannah.
9: I had my mental health weaponized against me and family.
7: You want to take him out for a steak dinner? This is the same thing we saw with Luigi Mangione. He raised more than $1 million on his GoFundMe page. A guy who shot a father of two in the back in Manhattan because he was mad about the healthcare system. So he shot the CEO of United Healthcare in the back, killed him. Right? It's on video. Now there's two kids without a father. And there are women out there saying that they want to marry the guy, that they want him not to go to prison because he was making a statement. All right, fine. Make a statement. Don't kill somebody in cold blood, coward. And then $1 million goes to this guy before GoFundMe shut down the account. God knows what it would be at now. All right. Well, anyway, we're almost out of time, unfortunately. But

0: Swallow off.
1: I have no idea.
0: Wrong. You know quite well. You're just shy. Mondo, Jackalope, G-Man, Mania. I'm not finished with your name, Jamonical. Jack-O-Lantern, J-G, Jummy, Jummy, Jemmy, Mayhem.
2: You're insane, John.
0: Wrong. I'm perfectly sane. Everyone else, however, is insane and trying to steal my magic bag.
3: Magic bag.
0: Saint Patrick of Buchanonomics.
4: I think I'm going to leave, John.
0: Wrong. You can't leave. All the doors are locked from the outside. Next issue.
3: That's Dana Carvey, by the way. And this is genius.
0: What motivates me? Why do I conduct my show on this manner? Mondo.
2: You're a jerk.
0: Eleanor. Oh.
1: Really large ego?
0: Wrong. I was neglected by my parents, and I overcompensate to shadow my feeling that I have an inadequate intellect. Next issue.
5: So you didn't know your parents very well?
0: Wrong.
5: Wrong?
0: Wrong.
5: Right?
0: Wrong. Next week, the SNL probe continues. Is my money in a savings and loan? If so, what's my account number? Bye-bye.
3: Bye-bye. Do we all get it now? All right. Anyway, this has been the Joe Concha Show. We're back tomorrow night, 9 p.m. Eastern Time at WABC and on stations around the country, around the world. Until then, two words for you. Bye.
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8: I'm Lisa Ritchie. The case against the man accused of killing conservative activist Charlie Kirk will proceed to trial. A Utah judge has made his decision after hearing the prosecution lay out what it called overwhelming evidence against Tyler Robinson in the preliminary hearing. Robinson is accused of fatally shooting Kirk last September at a Turning Point USA event at Utah Valley University. The judge cited sufficient probable cause. Erica Kirk and her mother-in-law, Catherine Kirk, were both in court for the ruling. North Carolina is the financial epicenter of the world for the next few days. Treasury Undersecretary of International Affairs Aaron Brown talks about the number one issue at the G20.
9: So we're really focused this year on growth and how collectively we can stimulate growth. Growth is the North Star of our policies, both at home as well as our leadership across the globe.
8: Treasury Secretary Scott Bessent is pushing his counterparts to help cut off Iran's economic lifelines. Bessent is also expected to meet one-on-one with countries battling the U.S. over trade. President Trump met with oil industry executives at the White House as he looks for ways to bring down gas prices. News Nation's Libby Dean reports.
10: The White House does say the goal here is pretty simple with this meeting. It's to get those refiners to increase their capacity, which the administration does believe could help bring down what Americans are paying at the pump.
8: And the polls have closed on this primary day in Massachusetts. The highest profile race is for the Democratic Party nomination for U.S. Senate. NBC News projects that Ed Markey is keeping the Democratic Senate seat. The 80-year-old incumbent defeated 47-year-old U.S. Representative Seth Moulton. Markey will face Republican John Deaton in November. The FTC is taking Amazon to court. Again, Worldwide News Network's Stacey Lynn reports.
11: The Federal Trade Commission is suing Amazon over its digital advertising business. The FTC, joined by 22 states, accuses Amazon of secretly manipulating its online ad auctions to drive up prices for advertisers. Regulators say the practice cost advertisers more than $20 billion, with some of those costs passed on to consumers through higher prices. Amazon denies wrongdoing, saying its advertising practices are designed to help shoppers and businesses. Stacey Lynn, Worldwide News Network, Washington.
8: The California man accused of sending a fake ransom note linked to the disappearance of Nancy Guthrie has been sentenced. 42-year-old Derek Colella was given 2 5-year probation terms to run concurrently. Today marks 7 months since the mother of Today Show co-host Savannah Guthrie went missing. 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
8: Authorities are identifying a woman from New Jersey as the victim killed during a stabbing spree in Times Square on Monday afternoon. 32-year-old Erin Piacenti was murdered in the unprovoked attack. Police shot her alleged attacker dead when she refused to drop her knives. 49-year-old Pamela Cisneros refused multiple demands to drop the knives, police say. The victim, Piacenti, was a married UPenn and Fordham Law School graduate who worked as a vice president at the Bank of America. New York Governor Kathy Hochul's reacting to the Homeland Security Department's plan to launch a massive voter fraud

0: investigation. 9 states are the focus: New York, California, Pennsylvania, Connecticut, Georgia, Washington, Nevada, Wisconsin, and Missouri. At an unrelated news conference on Tuesday, Hochul referred to the investigation as a continuation of the Trump administration's attack on blue states, and she suggested it's because Republicans worry they won't do well in the upcoming November midterm elections. The governor argues that states like New York are working intensely to protect the right to vote, including preserving mail-in balloting without the restrictions President Trump seeks, like unique barcodes on all ballots sent and received by the post office. And Mayor Zoran Mamdani's 2K childcare rollout's about to debut with the start of the school year, but some providers still don't have what they need.
1: We are resolving all of these concerns in time for the first day of school.
0: The plan is starting with 2,000 seats this school year and will expand next school year. NJ Transit riders are getting a digital upgrade. The railroad's website has been redesigned, including an AI chatbot that's named Navi. For now, Navi is text-based, but that could change in the future. I'm Lisa Ritchie for 77 WABC News.
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3: You voted for this guy, you got what you deserve. I get those on my accounts every day in big numbers. First of all, again, I'm talking to a computer, a bot, but I didn't vote for this guy. And they try to say that like 40% of Jews, that's not right. That is way overblown. I mean, look, if one Jew voted for this guy, that's way too many. You should be ashamed of yourself and honestly convert. Any Jew that voted for Brad Lander, this piece of garbage lowlife, any Jew that voted for Mamdani should just convert. Do us all a favor, the real Jews, and leave, okay? But they tend to exaggerate that number, Noam. I think you know that.
4: Yeah.
3: Maybe it's like 20%, which again is still way too high, but I don't know. 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And I'm a radio guy. 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That nonsense budget where he got bailed out by the governor that doesn't give one penny to the cops. Well, God forbid, at a fifth firefighter. 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
2: 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Feisty, fearless, and fair. She's an Emmy-winning journalist from the White House to war zones, telling all sides of the story. 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
1: And tonight on the Rita Cosby Show, it is another primary night in America. And tonight was Massachusetts. And in the Senate race, that's the big one that a lot of people were watching in the Massachusetts Democratic primary for U.S. Senate. It was Ed Markey, 80 years old, senator. I remember meeting Congressman Ed Markey many years ago when I was in Washington. He, of course, was the incumbent. Very progressive, very, very progressive against Congressman Seth Moulton, 47 years old, big age difference, but he also was very, very progressive. It was like, who's more further to the left? And both of them would have worked philosophically, clearly, for Massachusetts. But in the last few minutes, Senator Ed Markey has kept his seat as the incumbent there. 80 years old. He's still pretty sharp at 80. A lot sharper than Joe Biden was, that's for sure. And Senator Ed Markey pulls out a very big win, actually, in the Democratic primary there for U.S. Senate in the state of Massachusetts. And then next week, there's a couple others, including New Hampshire. You also have Delaware coming up. So those are sort of the biggies right now. Also, by the way, Speaker Mike Johnson coming out and saying, mark my words, we will keep the House and the Senate. So do you think he's accurate that the GOP will keep the House or the Senate? Because there is a lot riding on it, and President Trump knows that all too well. And tonight, also some other new news coming about this horrific attack that took place in Times Square. We're calling it the urban nightmare because it truly was a nightmare. And what's so sad is to find out about this Bank of America executive, a vice president, 32 years old, Erin Piacenti, and she was suddenly stabbed to death by this maniac woman who was carrying two knives at 4:30 in the afternoon in very crowded Times Square. I mean, it doesn't get more scary, more random. Apparently, when this crazed woman pulls out these knives out of a shopping bag, then she stabs a 68-year-old guy who was just getting out of the subway with his wife. Then within a 20-second span, she then is able to go over and stab this woman randomly who was looking at sunglasses with one of those vendors that are there by the side of the street. There's a lot of them, of course, around Times Square. And what's so heartbreaking to hear these stories, first off, the 68-year-old guy is in stable condition. That's the latest, but in very serious condition in the hospital. It is so horrific to hear the details of what he went through. And obviously, our prayers are with Erin Piacenti's family tonight. Erin was a very valued vice president of Bank of America. And she's a new mom. She had just come back, we find out, from maternity leave. She's a University of Pennsylvania grad from Chester, New Jersey. And when you hear the history of this woman, it's like, how was this woman the attacker? And how was she able to, like, get out on the streets? What was she doing out publicly to be able to attack somebody? It's a 48-year-old woman. Her name is Pamela Cisneros. Everybody's seen the video by now where she's waving the knives. And the cops are saying, drop it. And she wouldn't drop it. They were trying to tase her. She was not reacting to the tasers after multiple tases. And then she starts charging at them. So what are they supposed to do? They open fire and killed her because they can't have her going around stabbing officers and stabbing other individuals in Times Square. And there's a lot of people tonight, if you guys go online, and I want to hear your thoughts about this tonight on the Rita Cosby Show. This is stunning because there are a lot of people tonight that are online saying, why did that woman have to be killed? Are you stupid? I mean, really, are you a moron? Are you kidding me? What are officers supposed to do? Say, hi, can I come over and offer you a lollipop? I mean, that is one of the most ridiculous things I think I've ever heard. But some people are online saying, well, maybe they could have hit her from the back on the head, or maybe they could have done something to dismantle her. Well, they tried to tase her. They tried to tase her multiple times, and she didn't react. And then they had to shoot her because she was coming at them with two knives. And not only coming at them, she was making threats to them. And here is Jessica Tisch, the NYPD commissioner, explaining what officers had to go through for 4 long minutes with this maniac, the suicidal, homicidal maniac.
0: The officers engaged the woman in dialogue for 4 minutes and gave her numerous commands to drop the knives, which she refused. During the encounter, she told the officers, quote, I'm not dropping anything. I would rather kill both of you. She repeated, I will kill you. The subject began waving the knives and advanced towards the officers. Multiple officers discharged tasers, which proved to be ineffective, and the subject continued to advance towards our officers with the knives. Two officers then discharged their service weapons, striking the subject. The police-involved shooting was captured on police body-worn camera. The perpetrator in this case has been identified as 49-year-old Pamela Cisneros of Queens. She was pronounced deceased at Bellevue Hospital. Cisneros has a documented mental health history with the NYPD, with one incident in 2018 and one in 2019. She has no arrest history with the department.
1: She has no arrest history, but she has these psychopathic tendencies in her past. So again, who examined her? We need to know. Apparently, those two incidences that we just heard Jessica Tisch references, 2018, apparently she was caught screaming on the sidewalk, homicidal things. I would say that's a warning sign. And then in 2019, she tried to throw herself into a subway. I'd say that's a problem, too. Apparently, her brother also says that she was on some serious medication, was making serious threats, was depressed. So what did the family do? What did authorities do? We need to look into this. And also the morons out there that sit there and say, okay, well, they should have just clocked her on the head or what, tickled her under her arm or something like that. When someone is a homicidal maniac screaming the things that you just heard Jessica Tisch saying, that this woman was shouting and screaming, and she was a big woman, you know, and she's armed. And who knows what kind of drug she is on or not on at the time. Officers cannot take a chance. And let's not forget it. Zoran Mondani, the mayor of New York, who's talked about sending a social worker as opposed to cops. He did condemn this attack. That's a no-brainer, but thank goodness he did. But he was the guy who's saying, no, maybe we don't need to send cops when it's mental health issues. So should we maybe have sent a social worker? How do you think that would have worked out in this particular case, Mr. Mayor? And part of the reason that maybe a cop couldn't clock her from behind was because there weren't that many cops around. That's the reality. There's quite a few because it's Times Square. But some of these graduating classes have been reduced. Remember, he cut a number of those graduating classes. We haven't seen an increase, that's for sure. And the job has been even more difficult every time that cops have to go out on the streets. And so there aren't that many cops. Maybe there were only two at the time, and that's what it sounds like. Thank goodness they weren't that far away. And thank goodness they were able to disable her and have her make sure that she couldn't kill somebody else and attack somebody else. So the only reason this maniac didn't wreak more havoc in Times Square is because there were at least a few very heroic cops that were around and took action. So I hope that Mayor Mondani honors those two cops and says bravo to them for their heroism, for their guts, because I don't care if you're the one who's armed with the gun and she's not. You just never know. Somebody like that could grab the gun from you. It's a very scary situation. They could take somebody hostage. In Times Square, they could take a couple people hostage. A lot of tourists there. That is really, really scary. And tonight there's a whole bunch of other details coming out. This killer apparently posted about stabbing others for no reason months before her deadly rampage. Isn't that lovely? She was ranting apparently online about the diminished love of people to the point of stabbing others for no reason. How nice. She apparently did that in a Facebook post, and it was in November of last year. So didn't somebody see it? Didn't a relative? Didn't a fan? Didn't, I'm talking about somebody at the crazed person, whoever it is, a family member. Didn't they come out? Didn't a family member go, wait a minute, this is troubling what my sister is posting. This is troubling what this individual is saying. And so she writes, the current events surrounding, you can attest to my previous statement of the end times being present. I mean, what does she mean by that? What is she talking about? But to the fact that she would actually suggest about the diminished love of people to the point of stabbing others for no reason. She's lost sort of a sense of connection with humanity and using that as a reason. I live in constant suffering, pain, and sadness. It is working for an organization who doesn't appreciate me from 9 to 5 and receive crappy retirement and medical insurance benefits. So what, then she goes on a stabbing spree? That is frightening, guys. 1-800-848-9222. 1-800-848-9222. Let's go to Alice in Ohio. Alice, I mean, this story rattles the entire country because everybody knows Times Square.
2: Yes, I know Times Square. And I had plans to come into the city in the 8th through the 11th of October. We were having a reunion of employees. And everything was going to be in the Times Square Sheraton. I canceled my air. I canceled the plans.
1: Wow. Now, when were you supposed to come in, Alice? What? Just when?
2: It was coming in on the 8th of October. And we had our annual gala, you know, and I'm, you know, while you were in a war zone, I was serving champagne and strawberries, and I'm a devout coward.
1: And I'm jealous. All right, Alice, for the record, I'm really jealous.
2: Well, I admire you because there's no way I'd ever want to go into a war zone. But, you know, hearing this breaks my heart. And when I lived in the city, I lived at East 56 between 2nd and 3rd. You could walk any place. I was safe. And this, when I first heard about where the event was going to be held, I thought, well, it's Times Square. But, you know, Rita, it's every day. Because I listen to you every night. And I listen to the station most of the day.
1: Beautiful.
2: And you know, this just, and then you have Mandavi wants to, he's breaking the city down.
1: Yeah, you know? He is. And his team, because he's got people around him who are saying, oh, yeah, that sounds like a great idea, which is why, Alice, I always talk about the stakes this midterm. And, you know, people often say, OK, every election's the most important election. But the reality is this one really is important because even if it's, you know, dozens, and it will be dozens, probably plural, of these DSA members like Mondani, we're seeing, OK, what's happening to New York. And you're seeing the quality of life and you see it in other blue cities already. You see it in Seattle. You see it in, there's a series, Philly, I think, about with Larry Krasner, with the DA there. I mean, you see what happens when you have somebody who is an ultra progressive. And can you imagine, to your point, if it goes and gets even worse and it gets even more pervasive, and then that becomes the policy essentially across the country, because they are so take no prisoners that they will absolutely, absolutely say, this is our policy, my way or the highway. They will strong arm. And look at the way they're handling already Hakeem Jeffries just for meeting with Jared Kushner. So can you imagine any sort of bill that might be good for America, but it's something Trump wants or the Republicans want? It'll be forget it. They will say, we're not going to vote on anything. They're going to march out. I mean, these are militant. It's a very different breed. Alice, final thoughts.
2: It's not just in New York. Things are relative. It's happening in my part of the country, in southwestern Ohio. Things are relative. People better wake up. Our country is at stake.
1: Yeah,
2: absolutely.
1: 100%. And Alice, I hope you get to come back to New York soon, because I hope it becomes a better place. And then you can have your champagne and strawberries in Times Square. You deserve it. Alice, thank you very much. Great perspective. 1-800-848-9222. And everybody, you are listening to The Rita Cosby Show.
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5: Talk about the Senate. Maybe AOC runs for the presidency. I don't think there's any doubt in Mamdani's mind that he could win the presidency, that he should be able to. So if the Democrats actually win these midterms in November, which would be a complete disaster for our country, you know that his plan is to change the Constitution so a guy like him can actually run.
6: He was asked that. He said, no, I don't want to change the Constitution, but who believes him? I mean, you think birthright citizenship was a tough haul. Forget about this. I mean, you need now a amendment to get birthright citizenship modified. But the people that he knows, he doesn't need to run. You know, he'll be the party boss outside the power of the White House if these socialists continue to rise through the ranks, which is really insidious, is some pretend they're not socialists, like this guy in Michigan. He's kind of, no, I'm not a socialist. He's supported by Bernie Sanders, supported by AOC. No, I'm not a socialist. Everything is Medicare for all, you know, how all the things he wants to do about defunding Israel and all our foreign policy, as well as our military. All this stuff is socialist, but a lot of them are trying to hide their links.
5: 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Also part of that great trio, Fox and Friends, on Fox News every morning. And we'll get to his great show, my favorite on Fox News, 10 p.m. Sunday nights, One Nation. You know, you talk about Mamdani, the people around him in his administration. This is another story. You just can't believe this, that one of his officials was set to meet with the Iranian ambassador. First of all, they're the enemy, okay? But what is the mayor of New York City doing setting up meetings between us and a foreign country? Explain that to me.
6: Yeah, number one, I did not know he had an international advisor. What are you talking about? This guy thinks he's conducting our foreign policy. It's insane. He's doing his own thing. This is the same guy that ran on, I will arrest Benjamin Netanyahu if he comes to the city. So now he's going to go meet with the Iranian and probably advise the Iranian on how to deal with us. You know, the whole belief that Putin's just misunderstood. And the Palestinians need a voice, and the Iranians have gotten a bad rap. I mean, there's a theory out there that this guy is not just a radical, but there's other people, even on the right, that are trying to do the same thing, which I hope our intelligence apparatus exposes all these people. But this is, and I tell Mike Waltz when I see him, you got to keep an eye on this guy. And you got to find out if he's reaching out and taking advantage of the fact that the UN's right here in New York City.
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0: Cosby Show tonight, 1-800-848-9222. By the way, I have not read your tweets in a while, so you guys send me some tweets on at Rita Cosby, and I'll make sure that I read them tonight. You guys always message me and say, read my tweets. And I love being able to hear from you from that direction as well as calling into the show. 1-800-848-9222. Let's go to Dom in Minnesota, line 4. Dom, your thoughts about this horrible story in Times Square.
1: Yeah, Rita, I saw that. And I also took a look at the police, camera video. It is to me, it's always sad when someone has to take somebody's life. But here's my assessment on this. A few years after George Floyd, one of the police chiefs, I knew him well. He's a guy now. He talked to me about it. I thought, hey, how about all these people that are supposed to be psychological helpers or whatever?
0: Hey, Dom, I'm going to, just so you don't have to rush, because I want to hear your story. Stay with us. We got a break, and I want to hear more about the post-George Floyd.
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3: September 23rd, 1952. 5 days after the then liberal New York Post accused Senator Richard Nixon of using a slush fund for personal expenses given to him by Republican donors, Nixon decides to turn to the new medium of television to deny the rumors and save his position as Dwight D. Eisenhower's vice presidential running mate. Instead of just calling the accusations false, Nixon decided to go for the personal touch and admits he may have received one unauthorized gift, a small dog sent to him anonymously that his kids had fallen in love with and named Checkers. The Checkers speech won over a million of Americans, but there was really only one person Nixon needed to convince, Eisenhower himself. It turned out Ike was moved by the TV appearance and greeted Nixon a day later with his big smile and said, quote, "You're my boy." Thanks to a dog, Nixon's political career was saved. And that's history.
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4: A couple from Deer Park is putting back the pieces of their home after a car drove into their living room over the weekend. It happened early Sunday morning on Nichols Road. The 19-year-old driver from Amityville was arrested on charges that he was under the influence of drugs behind the wheel. No one was injured. Patch is reporting that two mosquito samples from Aquabog have tested positive for West Nile virus. The Suffolk County Department of Health Services is reporting the positive results. Health officials say no infected mosquito bite transmits West Nile virus to humans. Meanwhile, according to Riverhead News Review, the Netflix comedy Women Like Us begins filming on Shelter Island this week. Producers apparently expect filming to last until around about the 1st of October, so about a month. The cast includes Whoopi Goldberg, Vanessa Williams and Jennifer Lewis. Michelle Obama is an executive producer, and the producers plan filming at Crescent Beach, the Pridwin and Sunset Beach Hotel. George Santos, formerly a Republican representative for New York's 3rd Congressional District, including parts of Nassau County, as you know, is now the first person to be banned for life from the online prediction market Kalshi over claims of insider trading.
5: A spokesperson for the platform said the former congressman made over $17,000 from a bet against his attendance at the State of the Union address after publicly saying he was going to be there for the president's speech. Kalshi's compliance department also charged Santos a $71,000 penalty. In a post on social media, the New York Republican said to Kalshi, "Let's see how much longer you guys are around for," with a kiss emoji. Santos was previously expelled from the House of Representatives and sent to prison for fraud before his sentence was commuted by President Trump. I'm Mark Mayfield.
4: And finally, just time for the weather. Not very good until Thursday, but come Friday, the sun comes out and it's really nice until next Tuesday. And that's the news for Long Island on WLIR, Long Island's most listened to radio station. I'm John Terrett.
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7: The Hillary fire has scored at least 62 acres in northern Los Angeles County, and some evacuation warnings have been issued. Fire officials say this is a brush fire near Palmdale. Officials note that it's a very dry time of year, and the fuel burning in this fire has been cured or completely dried by the overhead sun and the wind. As of this evening in L.A., sustained 15-mile-per-hour winds have been reported. And can a dog and a cat person actually make a relationship work?
8: Can Taylor Swift, a famous cat person, featured on magazine covers with her Scottish Fold cats, Meredith Grey, Olivia Benson, and Benjamin Button, make it work with her new husband, a dog person, Travis Kelce, who has just introduced the world to his Samoyed puppy, Wendy.
7: I'm Lisa Ritchie, and this is the Worldwide News Network, New York.
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1: And this Back the Blue segment coming to you from Long Island, New York, where a family of four is safe after their boat ran aground in the mouth of the Fire Island Inlet, which connects the Great South Bay to the Atlantic Ocean. Now, Suffolk County, New York Police Marine Bureau officers were called in, and they rescued a 30-year-old man, his 30-year-old wife, along with their 2-year-old son and the child's 62-year-old grandfather. The family was aboard a 25-foot Parker boat when the vessel became stranded due to low tide. Realizing the urgent situation unfolding before them, the child's mother used her cell phone to call 911. That was just after 11 p.m. And then officers activated marine hovercraft at Oak Beach, where they deployed the vessel. They reached the stranded boat and they started the safe removal of the family. That happened after they located them, and that safe removal started just before 2 o'clock. So it was a long night, needless to say. But upon rescuing the family, officers immediately transported them to the New York State boat basin. They were then transported to a local hospital for treatment of minor injuries. Thankfully, all are said to be doing okay, including the little 2-year-old. Thanks to our great men and women in blue. And again, thank goodness the officers were there to take down that maniac woman in Times Square. Some of the details about her background, we got to look into this, you guys. There are so many of these cases where there are these horrific cases with someone with criminal history, in this case, mental health history, and often they clearly meld together. I mean, remember the guy on the New York subway who had all those mental health issues over and over again, and apparently he had just checked out of the mental institution like a day earlier? I mean, this... We have to figure out a way to solve this. There are so many nutty, crazy people out there on many American streets. And why are they allowed to walk free? They need to be, involuntarily committed. The family needs to take some action for the good of the community. And this woman now, apparently, November 2025, was posting about stabbing others for no reason. I would say that's kind of a big warning sign. 1-800-848-9222. Let's go back to Dom in Minnesota. Dom, your thoughts tonight? I'm sorry, I had to go to a break, and you were just starting to talk about somebody you talked to around the time of George Floyd.
2: Yeah, that's okay. You know, my niece works in healthcare industry in Canada, so she's been working there a few years. And when she started her career, she was posted in a mental health clinic as part of her internship. And she called me a day later after an incident where a patient was trying to attack her and her colleagues with a chair. And this person just would not stop. So she said it took, she was all shook up when she talked to me the next day. Guess what happened to us yesterday? And she said it took four people to subdue this person before taking further action.
1: Wow. You know, by the way, Dom, before you go further, that's a very important example that when people are having these mental breakdowns, they have sort of superhuman strength. And I think about, you know, some of the stories where you hear of somebody on a subway and they may look slight, but if they're on some sort of drug or medication or off their meds as well, there's a lot of things there that could have a deep effect on individuals, and they become sort of, you know, like as if they're on steroids, you know?
2: Yeah, and I think she was also saying that this person was on some kind of medication that was supposed to have kept them calm, but apparently that didn't kick in or did not work or whatever. And a few years after George Floyd incident, I talked to our police chief, who is a friend of mine because I used to meet him in all of these city events and stuff, and asked him, you know, is it really necessary for a policeman, can he not show some restraint or she, to shoot somebody right away because it's just because he can? He said, you know, Dom, I'm glad you asked me that question. I've been asked this so many times in training. That's the last thing any cop wants to do. because he or she has to live with the consequences of that action. So that's the last thing we want to do. I'm trying to educate people. So we don't just, you know, shoot because we have the gun. That's not how we work, because we've been trained not to use that as a last resort or not at all. And that's the problem. Most of the people do not have the training in de-escalation. That's the issue he was talking about.
1: Yep. And, you know, that's a very good point. And you look like in this case where they talked to her, and you just heard from Jessica Tisch with this crazy woman in Times Square. In that particular case, they were talking to that woman for 4 minutes. That's a long time when someone's wielding a knife saying, I'm going to kill you. I'm going to kill myself. I'm going to kill you. And they tried every which way but loose, you know. First, the taser. Apparently, they tased her, I guess, 4 or 5 times. She didn't react, you know, because of maybe the angle or maybe her size, or maybe she was on medication, you know, that happens. And so all of those things. And then they finally had no choice. She's lunging at them with 2 knives. And what do you say to these people, Dom, who are online saying, why did they have to, you know, kill this nice, sweet woman, essentially?
2: Well, the people online are online. They are a bunch of morons. That's why I don't look at these comments online. So they have too much time on their hands, nothing to do with college degrees, hopefully. That's basically what I'm thinking. I don't pay much attention to all the comments of people online, except when I know these people and what they're capable of. So I just that's a bunch of crap, all these people. You know, in general, I just do not attach any importance to their comments, because this is something they want to get hits on and say, hey, look at me. I'm the arbiter of all of this that's going on in this state. We have a lot of those in Minnesota. I used to look at them. I don't anymore.
1: Yeah, I don't blame you. You're right. You're right. You got enough there. Dom, really important and interesting to hear what your relative, too, also experienced firsthand. Dom, thank you so much. We always love your perspective here on the show. Let's go to Gail in Pennsylvania, line 3. Gail, your thoughts tonight.
3: Hello, Rita. I really feel, for all intents and purposes, they're really mental institutions left. They were closed, basically.
1: Oops, you're dropping off, but I hear you, Gail, saying that we need more mental institutions. Is that right?
3: Yeah, they threw the baby out with the bathwater. In other words, there were some abuses.
1: Yep.
3: They threw the baby out with the bathwater. There really need to be more mental institutions and more police on the streets as well, because we have a lot of people, and the laws are such that a family member cannot somebody. A lot of these people have to commit themselves.
1: Cannot commit them is what you're saying. Sorry, because it's dropping out. Yeah,
3: correct.
1: Yep. Although, you know, the thing is, you wonder, and there are cases where family members keep trying and then they can't get the person committed. And I'm sure it's very difficult to have something like that in someone's family. I can't even imagine just how difficult that is. On the other hand, we also hear of a lot of stories, and I don't know in this case, but in general, you hear these stories of like family members who are like, oh, yeah, you know, they said that. And then you go, OK, well, did you report it? No, you know, I didn't really, you know, I was worried about that person around me and my family. Huh? But you didn't report. I mean, that they have family members, and also, quite frankly, those in the healthcare profession have a responsibility. If somebody is saying, I'm planning on killing people, now that I hear these posts, she seems to be clearly telegraphing it. And what does she do? She goes out and stabs somebody. She's saying online that she wanted to do it, you know, November last year.
3: Well, Rita, here in Pennsylvania some years ago, Chris Seacrest, paranoid schizophrenic, shot up the Springfield Mall and had a massive editorial. She begged, pleaded with authorities to have this committed before this happened.
1: You know, Gail, you're dropping out a little bit, but I just heard what you said. You're right. Pleading with authorities to get that individual committed. And you're right. That's the problem. And I think you are hitting a very important topic that you're right. There were abuses. There were problems. So they closed so many of these mental institutions. And yes, we do need more facilities like that where somebody can be voluntarily or involuntarily committed. And then the other issue also is, and we also have to talk about this, is that there are a lot of people who don't want to send people there, who think, oh, okay, well, let's just try to kind of help them. And it's sort of that revolving door of justice like we see in a lot of states. And I don't have a lot of faith in some of these really far left politicians that say, oh, well, we got to like treat mental illness. Well, what does that mean? Does that mean you're going to voluntarily commit them? Or does that mean you're going to talk to them and what, have somebody visit their home once a month? Guess what? That doesn't work, you know, obviously, and especially if somebody is so seriously deranged. So, I mean, there has to be facilities and there has to be awareness. There has to be accountability. And there also has to be leadership willing to say, these people cannot live among us. They are too dangerous. I mean, over and over again, we're hearing all these horrible things that happen in different cities across the country. And almost every time, oh, their relative thought they were a bit deranged and tried to get help, but nothing happened. Well, did they try hard enough? Did police try hard enough? Did, you know, what happened? What exactly happened? And I think we need to find out in this case, because this sounds like just one big blaring neon sign. And what was this individual even doing out there if she was talking about wanting to kill someone randomly? And what a coincidence, just happens to do it in Times Square. So did they go to Times Square, case it out? Did they tell other people? I mean, if you're going to put it on your Facebook page, you're not hiding it. You know, I mean, this is pretty amazing. Gail, thank you very, very much. Let's go to Sandra in New Jersey on line two. Sandra, your thoughts tonight.
4: Oh, good evening, Rita. You know, for me, a picture is worth a thousand words. I went into my office today, opened up my computer, went to the post, and that was the first thing I saw, this beautiful young executive. Her life is gone. I was blown away. I was shocked, okay? And I even sent that picture to my daughter, and even she said, oh, my God. So what I want to say is that I remember not too long ago, maybe a month or so ago, I was walking towards Grand Central Station with my husband in the city amongst many people walking. And this crazy man walks right in front of Michael and I and starts screaming in my face. Rita, it was so scary. And who knew what might follow next? But luckily, after that, he walked away.
1: That is really scary. And Sandra, I don't think there's anybody who's walked through Times Square or in a busy city in many places, not just Times Square, but in many places that, you know, that hasn't experienced that, which is why we got to clean it up. And you're right. It just only takes a second. I mean, in this particular case, from everything we've heard, both of these attacks were definitely unprovoked. You know, the guy got out of the subway with his wife. And this crazed woman stabs him, pulls the knives out of a shopping bag and starts stabbing him. And then she walks over 20 seconds later, goes and randomly stabs a woman who's looking at sunglasses, this lovely executive from the Bank of America. So like you just said, it's this randomness. And it's such a powerful reminder that people have to look over, you know, always conscious, always aware of their surroundings, and especially in big cities and crazy packed places, we gotta wake up, and these politicians have to wake up.
4: I want to say this, that it's very important that we get Bruce Blakeman to be our next governor, because he proved it in Nassau County. It's the safest county in the country. He will hire people under him to get this city to be safe and everything else that follows. He's the man that we need, because otherwise this is just going to continue, fester, get worse and worse and worse. I think that's our only hope. Bruce Blakeman. I mean it.
1: Yeah, Bruce, by the way, Bruce can definitely, I agree with you, turn things around. Sandra, stay with us because I want to play this. You brought up Bruce Blakeman, of course, who is running against Kathy Hochul. I couldn't believe this one today. This is the doozy of all doozies, Sandra. So Governor Kathy Hochul is taking a lot of heat for this New York State sanctuary law, where they're saying that there shouldn't be cooperation with local law enforcement and the ICE federal law enforcement, which is just crazy. And in fact, they're going after these local sheriffs. They're suing them. They're reprimanding them. I mean, this is anybody who's like wants to cooperate with the feds, which is crazy. And it the law just seems completely unconstitutional for many reasons. But here is Governor Kathy Hochul. Wait till you hear this one, Sandra, because she actually came out and said Trump is defunding police, because what she's saying is that he's using these local law enforcement who should be doing, you know, local things, I guess, you know, whatever, crosswalk or whatever, or other things, and that they should not be used to cooperate and help the feds, which is a preposterous comment. You know, agencies always cooperate with each other. And if you can transfer them from a jail to the federal authorities, it's a lot safer for anybody than releasing them on the street and having then the feds trying to track them down. But listen to this crazy comment from Governor Kathy Hochul. Here it is.
5: Trump is defunding the police, defunding the NYPD intelligence analysts who foil the attacks, defunding the brave members of FDNY who run into the fire while the rest of us are running out, defunding the National Guard, the units who protect the major transit hubs, defunding bomb squads, defunding police departments and sheriff's offices from Long Island to Westchester to Buffalo.
1: What do you make of that? Trump is defunding police. That's a new one, Sandra.
4: This is like propaganda.
1: Yeah, it is. No, you're right. It's like Baghdad Bob, right?
4: Oh, my God. Wow. Oh, God. I hope everyone wakes up and see knows the truth. And it's pathetic. She's pathetic. She is so in need of going with the herd to win the election. She doesn't have a mind of her own. She's a follower. She is not a leader. And that's really the truth, Rita.
1: I agree with you. Sandra, she's been flipping and flopping. And then you got Mondani there. I mean, it is a formula for disaster. It really is. Sandra, thank you very, very much. 1-800-848-9222. And we'll continue after the break.
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1: Madonna leads the 2026 MTV VMAs with 11 nominations, ahead of Taylor Swift with 9. It's also Madonna's fifth consecutive decade of VMA nominations. Everyone loves her 15th studio album, Confessions 2, a sequel to 2005's Confessions on a Dance Floor. It's both critically strong and deeply personal. Fragile pays tribute to her late brother, Christopher Ciccone.
2: We share a fragile bond.
1: While The Test is dedicated to her eldest daughter, Lourdes. If Madonna wins all 11, she'll tie Beyonce and Taylor Swift for the most VMA wins ever at 30 each. But Swift needs just one win to become the outright most awarded artist in VMA history. We'll see what happens September 27th. Cooper Lawrence, Entertainment News, Worldwide News Network, New York.
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1: Well, how about Miley? Yep, Miley Cyrus has officially dropped her last name. She quietly rebranded herself as just Miley. The new name is featured boldly on her website, and she's changed all of her social media handles to read just the one word. Even Google now autocorrects searches for Miley Cyrus to simply Miley. This also comes as fans are speculating she might be tapped to do the Super Bowl halftime show. Cooper Lawrence, Worldwide News Network.
3: 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The Dow lost 419 points, the S&P dropped 54, and the NASDAQ fell 271 points. 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
1: And coming up in the next hour, we're going to talk about these crazy comments that crazy Abdul El-Sayed has been saying. What do you hear what he says about the American dream? He's trashing it. And also, the Lindsey Clancy case, as we're talking about mental health, that is front row and center. And the jury has deliberated now, I think it's 23 hours. And they've come back and said that they are deadlocked. The judge has sent them back. So where is this case headed? And why do you think this is a tough decision for the jury of 9 women and 3 men? 1-800-848-9222. 1-800-848-9222. Let's go to Gil in Brooklyn, line 5. Go ahead, Gil. Your thoughts tonight.
2: Hi, Rita. How are you?
1: Good. How you doing?
2: Rita. I just want to tell you, well, first off, the Times Square incident with that gal over there. First off, I know they took the nightsticks away from the police officers. They should give them back to them because a good trained police officer with a nightstick would have taken that person down. And you had 2 or 3 of them guys, they would have done it without shooting. Number one. Number two, in other countries.
1: But hang on 1 second, Gil. Hold on. You're talking about the nightstick. That means you got to get close to them. I don't think you want to get that close to them, right?
2: No, but wait. In other countries like Japan, China, even in France, they got this thing called a pole catcher. It's a long pole with a claw on it.

0: jokes and nonsense and take abuse. I'll tell you right now, if I was to become a cop, I couldn't do it because I'd be smacking people around by the way they mistreat them and they stand there. I'm telling you.
1: I know that. You're right. They deal with such abuse. If I was out there, I'd ask for like 20 pole catchers. And I'd ask for you to be my deputy so you could be doing them because you seem like you got a good angle there. Gil, thank you. We'll continue after the break.
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4: I'm Elliot Goshman. The case against the man accused of killing conservative activist Charlie Kirk will proceed to trial. A Utah judge has made his decision after hearing the prosecution lay out what it called overwhelming evidence against Tyler Robinson in the preliminary hearing. Robinson is accused of fatally shooting Kirk last September, at a Turning Point USA event at Utah Valley University. Utah District Judge Tony Graff.
5: The question at this stage, however, is not whether the state proved the aggravator beyond a reasonable doubt or whether defendant's competing interpretation is ultimately more persuasive. It is whether believable evidence and reasonable inferences support probable cause as to each element. Under that limited standard, the state has met its burden.
4: The judge cited sufficient probable cause. Erica Kirk and her mother-in-law, Catherine Kirk, were both in court for the ruling. North Carolina is the financial epicenter of the world for the next couple of days. Treasury Undersecretary of International Affairs Erin Brown talks about the number one issue at the G20.
6: So we're really focused this year on growth and how collectively we can stimulate growth. Growth is the North Star of our policies, both at home as well as our leadership across the globe.
4: Treasury Secretary Scott Bessent is pushing his counterparts to help cut off Iran's economic lifelines. Bessent is also expected to meet one-on-one with countries battling the U.S. over trade. U.S. Senator Ed Markey has secured the Democratic nomination in the Massachusetts Senate primary for his reelection bid on Tuesday, once again fending off a push for a generational change as he seeks a third term. Markey, 80, defeated U.S. Representative Seth Moulton, 47, who argued that it was time to do away with the status quo.
7: We must stand united this November to protect our democracy and defeat Donald Trump.
4: Markey successfully pointed to Moulton's more moderate positions to argue that it was Moulton, not the older incumbent, who was out of touch with the state voters.
8: Generational change isn't about compromising to do the small things better. It's about fighting to do the big things best. This is the United States of America, and we are Massachusetts. That is who we are. We strive for the best.
4: The FTC is taking Amazon to court again. Here's Stacey Lynn.
9: The Federal Trade Commission is suing Amazon over its digital advertising business. The FTC, joined by 22 states, accuses Amazon of secretly manipulating its online ad auctions to drive up prices for advertisers. Regulators say the practice cost advertisers more than $20 billion, with some of those costs passed on to consumers through higher prices.
4: This is the Worldwide News Network.
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10: An internal investigation by the NYPD is being conducted after an officer fatally shot a knife-wielding woman in Times Square Monday. Family members say 49-year-old Pamela Cisneros has a history of mental illness. She allegedly stabbed a 68-year-old man and a 32-year-old woman who died of her wounds. That victim has since been identified as Erin Piacenti. She's a married Bank of America executive. Meanwhile, a police officer who lost his father and his uncle in the 9/11 terror attacks is being promoted. Joseph Vigiano Jr. is moving up in the ranks in the NYPD from detective to sergeant.
11: After the loss of my father, the NYPD became second family. My mom was also a police officer with the 75th Precinct. Her friends from the 75 became my second family, so holidays, barbecues, birthdays were spent with them.
10: Vigiano Jr. was only 8 years old when he lost his father and uncle in the terror attacks. While serving as a detective, he wore his father's shield. Mayor Zoran Mamdani's administration's rolling out a new plan to address Legionnaire's disease following that deadly outbreak. The plan includes improving the oversight of cooling towers, faster testing

0: for the bacteria and quicker enforcement of cooling tower violations. The recent outbreak on the Upper East Side resulted in 11 deaths. And the mayor is responding to renewed calls for a street redesign in Brooklyn after a fatal hit and run over the weekend. Advocates say a two-mile stretch of 3rd Avenue beneath the BQE is not safe for cyclists or pedestrians. 11 people have died there since 2014. From the 77 WABC Weather Desk, rain in the forecast. Tonight, showers, thunderstorms, the low around 70. Tomorrow, we have a chance of showers, mostly cloudy, the high near 78. I'm Lisa Ritchie for 77 WABC News.
1: If you missed Katz and Cosby, here's what you missed.
2: Admiral Howard.
3: I can't wait to ask him what he thinks about Pickaxe Mountain. Like, how do you get to this? Because apparently it's really deep embedded, like the bunker buster bombs that we used on the other
2: now,
3: ones before.
2: You also have Bruce Blakeman that's going to talk about 545. That's going to talk about this 12 blocks of
4: 11th Avenue, John. 11th Avenue. And it's growing by the day. By the way, they're putting in electricity in the encampment to make it nice for them.
3: Do they have any
5: air conditioning too?
3: Yeah, do they have a restaurant?
4: That's right. And all the Pellegrino they want with wedges of lime is be perfect.
3: Wait, so wait, they're putting in
4: electricity.
3: Oh my goodness.
5: But where are they getting it from?
4: Well, that's a good question, isn't it?
5: You know, they could have extension cords.
2: Where
5: are they plugging the extension cord into?
3: I mean,
4: maybe into the Intrepid. Who knows?
2: Understand there's a vote at the city council on the horses in Central Park. So we're going to be going to Christina Hansen. We're going to go to Central Park and get a report on the horses in Central Park.
3: And I love the horses. They're so
2: beautiful.
3: It's
2: part of the ambiance of New York.
3: It is. Everybody who comes, every time we have a tourist friend who comes in and says, oh, I want to take a horse ride.
2: Central Park.
3: It's so classic.
2: Yeah.
3: It is. It's so classic.
2: Is KT on yet?
3: She is on.
2: Let's go to KT.
3: Yeah, KT, former Deputy National Security Advisor under President Trump. KT, first of all, the blockade just went into effect literally about an hour ago there on the Strait of Hormuz. Your thoughts about that?
6: First of all, President Trump understood they were going to break the ceasefire. So he held back about 15-20% of the target list. Now he can go after that target list. The second thing that's happened in this intervening several-week period is the United States now exports 30% more crude oil than it did before.
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1: 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Feisty, fearless, and fair. She's an Emmy-winning journalist from the White House to war zones, telling all sides of the story. This is

0: Tonight on the Rita Cosby Show, President Trump warning of a massive attack against Iran if they continue these strikes and attempted efforts to dismantle ships in the Strait of Hormuz. So we'll keep you posted. President Trump today hitting a number of IRGC targets, the Iranian Revolutionary Guard Corps, but still saying that the biggest attack yet could be coming and that there won't be much left of Iran if we are forced to do that. So let's see where it goes. Definitely both sides, you know, trading strikes, missile strikes, first of all, last night by Iran on U.S. bases in Jordan. And of course, the U.S. then retaliatory pounding back at a number of different targets. So we'll keep you posted. But President Trump says, do not mess with the Trump administration. You can tell his patience is definitely running out. And also tonight, just a little bit ago, a judge in Utah has ruled that Tyler Robinson, who is accused of assassinating Charlie Kirk, will stand trial and face the death penalty. I contend that if there ever was a case, that is one of them. That is for sure. So we'll see. There's a lot of evidence, obviously. I believe my opinion against the guy. We'll see what happens in the case. And speaking of cases, the Lindsey Clancy case tonight. This is a biggie. The jury has deliberated. It's been 23 hours over 4 days. They had 80 witnesses, 300 exhibits to go through. And speaking of different laws in different states, in Massachusetts, it's essentially up to the prosecution. The burden's on the prosecution to show that she was sane, that she was aware of what she was doing when she killed her three young kids. Everybody is talking about this case because people are consumed with it and the issue of mental health. Is she clearly deranged? Yeah, there's no question. She is clearly having severe mental health problems. The question is, was she in, quote, a postpartum psychosis at the time that she killed her three young kids, all under the age of five, and also tried to kill herself? So it's a very fascinating case and a very troubling case and obviously heartbreaking case also as well. And this is really scary. Today, there were reports that three boxes of letters for Lindsey Clancy came in to her attorney. Apparently, people who were saying, help Lindsey, help Lindsey. I obviously feel bad for the woman. I feel bad for anybody who's dealing with postpartum depression. It is a real thing. There are definitely stories of postpartum depression across America, various forms. The question is, was this a psychosis case that would drive this woman to kill her three young kids and then try to take herself? It really is a battle of the experts. And clearly this jury is torn. There are nine women and three guys. And I said this to you guys the other day. I thought it would be a tough case. But I also am listening to other things. My buddy Nancy Grace was talking. And you could tell she thinks that there's premeditation in this. She goes to the fact that there was planning in this case, that Lindsey Clancy Googled where certain locations were. She sent her husband out on an errand right at the time when the killings were about to happen. Then she gets a call from him in the middle of it all, and she seems perfectly normal, a little preoccupied, but normal. And then she claimed she heard voices, but it was only at that time. So Nancy Grace seems to believe that this is murder, that this is a premeditated case of murder, which could mean life in prison. There's first degree, there's second degree, there's that compromise verdict of manslaughter, which is recklessness. I don't think anybody believes it's reckless when you kill your three kids, but sometimes juries go for a compromise verdict. So there's a lot of things at play here, and she could also end up in a mental institution the rest of her life, unless she can, quote, get better and get out. So that's the risk when you put somebody in a facility like that. I think John Hinckley's out. John Hinckley, who killed Ronald Reagan, he was behind bars for a long time. He was, or rather, in a mental institution, St. Elizabeth's, and you'd see him walking around. you know, saying hi to people, walking out. It looked actually like lovely grounds. I've not been to St. Elizabeth, but it looked like it had beautiful gardens. I don't know. I feel really uncomfortable about a woman who killed her three kids walking around in a nice place with gardens. 1-800-848-9222. 1-800-848-9222. And here is the judge in the Lindsey Clancy trial, again, in the state of Massachusetts. And when the jury came back today and they said, we're deadlocked, they didn't say how many, you know, were deadlocked. Again, it's 12 jurors. You don't know, is it all, is it 11 against one, or is it split 6-6 or something else? It has to be unanimous. So even one holdout could hold everything up. It could end up being a hung jury and a mistrial. So we'll see. This is a big one. But here's what the judge ordered the juries. The judge said, go back in there and keep deliberating. That's what any judge should do the first time he's told that we can't reach a verdict. Take a listen.
1: This court's now in session. Please be seated.
2: Your Honor, the judge officials have told me that 12 people agree with jurors and 6 occupants in the matter of Commonwealth v. Lindsey Clancy, Alton, Alvin Pattis, are present.
3: All right. Well, thank you, Madam Clerk. Members of the jury, so my understanding is that you would request to be excused till tomorrow at 9 o'clock. So I'm going to excuse you till then. I just want to thank you for all your hard work and commitment so far in this case. And you know what I'm going to do. I'm going to remind you, you've come this far. Do not read anything. Don't listen to anything. Don't talk about this case. We'll come in tomorrow morning. We'll bring you all in. I'll ask you the same questions I've been asking you for weeks now, and we'll get you right back out to resume deliberations. All right? Thank you again for all your work. Thank you. Thank you.
1: Court, all rise. Juror, this way, please.
0: And then, if they don't come back tomorrow, or they come back and say, hey, we're still hung, we still can't figure this out, we're in gridlock, he could go back again. It's up to the judge's discretion to say, go back behind closed doors. Now, the thing that's interesting, if they find her not guilty, and maybe some of those kooky people who are writing letters might say that, but if they find her not guilty, totally not guilty, she could walk free. I mean, I'm very uncomfortable with that. So here is Professor Alan Dershowitz. We talked with him earlier, and this is what he said he thinks where this case is going.
4: I don't think they will be able to. There are five possible verdicts in the case. There's first-degree murder, second-degree murder. There's acquittal. There's guilty by reason, not guilty by reason of insanity. It's very, especially with the burden of proof in Massachusetts on the prosecution, it's going to be very difficult to persuade 12 people that she was not mentally ill and that she did this out of criminal intention rather than out of mental illness and an inability to conform her conduct to the law. So I think we're going to see a hung jury. But, you know, if it's tried again, we may get another hung jury. And so in the end, this may end up being a plea bargain of some kind. If there is a hung jury, I think they're going to go to the negotiating table and see if they can work something out.
0: So what is the plea bargain? That she goes to a mental institution till she is better and then could be released. So, again, I bring up, Hinckley walking around in the gardens. Is that the appropriate punishment for somebody who killed three kids? And here is Lindsey Clancy's attorney. And take a listen to this, because he was asked, how is Lindsey doing? And this was the answer. Take a listen.
5: What's been the hardest part about this for you?
6: Worrying about Lindsey.
5: And how is she?
6: If it were your daughter or your wife or your friend, how would she be? It's not good.
5: Thank you, sir.
0: Mike. I feel very sorry for anybody dealing with mental health issues. And something as severe as it sounds like she was going through is really troubling. It is very sad. But I feel really sorry for the three kids. And somehow we don't really hear about the three kids. And then there's these women outside that are wearing the pink outfits in support of Lindsey. I don't know. There's something a little twisted about some of this, too. And here is Lindsey Clancy's defense attorney. You just heard him there. But here he is again. And let's not forget, when he was in the courtroom, he actually said this in his closing arguments. And I think when he said this, if I were on the jury, I'd go, that doesn't sound right. Listen to this one.
7: Whether or not Lindsay is guilty. I told you in the opening statement that this is a prosecution that has ripped the soul out of this girl. This is what they had. This is their family. How does this turn into this? How? Because of the damn medicine and the lousy medical care that she got. Well, she was in a psychosis, but we'll laugh about that. It's just another woman, I guess, that's just going to make an excuse. She's depressed. GAD, general anxiety. Give her a couple of pills, she'll be all right. You know from looking at the objective evidence in this case, this young lady, believe me, I don't have many clients like that. This young lady did nothing wrong in her life. She was a nurse, a daughter, a wife, and a darn good mother.
0: She did nothing wrong in her life. What about killing her three kids? I mean, that I think is a little way too much. Like, suddenly someone who's so wonderful and then was able to sort of plan and orchestrate some of the things beforehand. Again, medical experts seem to be disagreeing in this case, but it has been riveting. And clearly that jury is divided. I understand there's a lot of sides to this. I got to go back and forth. You hear, I got a lot of problems with some of the things that Nancy Grace was saying, what the essence of what Nancy's saying. And I agree with Nancy when she talks about the plotting and the planning. That's what I'm talking about. And then I also feel bad for this woman, too. I mean, what a horrible thing to have done that to your own kids and then have to live with that. I mean, there's just so many shocking levels to all of this. 1-800-848-9222. Let's go to Joaquin in Pennsylvania. Joaquin, what do you think first, just on this case? It's really horrific.
8: Oh, it is, Rita. Again, I'm sorry to say what I had said about white women the other night. You know, last night, it goes to bear. But the first thing I actually
0: No, hang on, Joaquin. What do you mean that white women are just losing it? Joaquin, that's a boy, is that a stretch? Because Lindsay Clancy happens to be white. It's another. I know we talked the other day about the women falling for DSA. But you know what? What is it? White women syndrome you're going to come up with now?
8: Yeah. You know what? No, this is just a horrible thing. That's a mental thing. Yeah. But to Robert and Philly, I have to say I'm on the same page with him. Burger King burgers, except I want one smothered in bacon. And to you, you're my kind of girl, because when you set the stand Waffle House, oh my gosh, there's nothing like Waffle House.
0: There's nothing like Waffle House at 1 or 2 in the morning, right? You know, 1 or 2. I went to school in the South. So, you know, boy, I better know my Waffle House or I'd get kicked out of South Carolina.
8: Oh, my gosh. When I ran the road, Waffle House was one of my most frequented establishments, you know. And steak, you know, burned on both sides, rare in the middle, eggs covered, runny covered with cheese, and then home fries scattered, smothered, and covered. Oh, my gosh, Rita, with a side of bacon. And all for like a 10 bucks or whatever, you can't go wrong.
0: Right, there you go. Look, and if I went with you, I would be a very cheap date, Joaquin. So that's the good news with all of that.
8: You would.
0: That is the definite. It's great to hear from you, Joaquin. You always make us laugh. We love you. Let's go to Larry in Brooklyn, line 5. Go ahead, Larry.
9: Yeah, Reader, I think on your next vacation, you're going to have to tell Joaquin Third Habit on the right and forget about Sid.
0: yeah, there's competition, right? competition for fine dining.
9: Seems like there's a replacement. Yeah, anyway.
0: Never.
9: They never abandoned Stan, right? He's number
0: never.
9: One.
0: I never abandon any of you guys. I love you all. Go ahead.
9: All right, here's the thing, okay? The defense in the Clancy case is arguing that the medication made her psychotic. Okay, so let me ask something. Why aren't we asking the same questions about this Times Square killer? All we're doing is saying, why isn't she put away? We're not asking any questions about medication. Was she on medication? Why aren't we being consistent if it's being used to exonerate a woman that killed three kids? Why are we asking questions about medication when somebody goes crazy on a rampage?
0: By the way, obviously, a random rampage is a little different. Larry, do me a favor. Stay with us. I got a hard break coming up here, but I want to continue. It's an interesting point. 1-800-848-9222.
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3: Wanted to be Italian. Now, all that changed, of course, after October the 7th, when I became the king of all Jews. But Mom Donnie is at it again. And it's not just about the Jewish people, as I stated earlier. We know that him, his wife, his father, they're raging anti-Semites. He hates everybody. Right? I mean, he screwed the Irish with that horrible speech on St. Patrick's Day. He screwed the Puerto Ricans by just skipping their breakfast. He screwed the Catholics not going to Ronald Hicks' installation. He screwed the Germans. And now the Italians, they built this city. They built the subway system. I mean, come on, they founded America, Christopher Columbus. He walked by the Columbus statue. It's still on social media and gave it the finger. How could anybody in this city, and I mean this now, I really had enough. How could anybody in this city, or even D.C., have anything nice to say about this creep? I know you're not Italian, Brian Kilmeade, but you have a lot of friends that are, I'm sure. This guy is just unbelievable, no?
4: Listen, I got to get to Justin and get you proper research. I'm half Italian.
3: Oh.
4: And Justin's here. Pretty, should know that about me. Could any work Wikipedia? I mean, anyone would go to... my mom was Italian. My dad's Irish. So... they're all from, whether it's Ozone Park or Sheepshead Bay. That's where my family went to before they moved to Long Island, and they all came out here at one time over to Massapequa. So, I mean, it is unbelievable. They have great pride in their Italian background, more than the Irish did on my side of the family. The Irish were like, okay, that's where we were. This is where we are. The Italians were always talking about Italy, always talking about bringing back tradition. So this is a taunting right now. If he got elected as a polarizing figure and showed up at the Puerto Rican Day Parade and did all the opposite things you did, was hanging out with Cardinal, you know, I think he's a Cardinal, Ron Hicks, you know, showed up there and was squeezed. And then I go, wait a second, he's putting on an act. But this guy's saying, no, I don't really like these people. I don't see a role for these people, and I will taunt them. So either he's got the worst staff in the world, and I don't think he does, or they know exactly what they're doing.
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0: always read your tweets. I'm going to read some of them after the break. But first, since we got a little bit of time, let's go back to Larry in Brooklyn. Larry, you did bring up an interesting point about this crazy woman in Times Square, and apparently she clearly was on some sort of medication. But, you know, again, you can't always use the medication as an excuse for violence against others. Violence against others. I mean, it's troubling.
1: Well, you know, it's never purely the medication, and it's never purely not the medication. It's a combination. It's actually abuse and neglect, in my opinion, by the psychiatric system. In other words, they'll dislodge you from your, you know, safe place, and then they won't follow up, or they'll give you medication that's inappropriate. And, you know, a lot of times the medication cripples your brain.
0: No, that's, by the way, Larry, that's a good point. You're right. I mean, it could be an over-medication. It could be confusion. It could be individuals not doing it right.
2: And now, it's time for the Cat's Corner.
3: I have tears in my eyes. America is crumbling. We have outdated highways. Great highways like we built in the past are not happening. High-speed rail? My daughter called me from China. She was going 250 miles an hour. What do we have in America? High-speed rail? Hasn't happened. Airports? We have second-rate airports compared to other countries. Promises, promises from politicians that we're going to fix the roads, fix the airports, etc., etc. Then, we also need to balance. When we have a budget in one of those blue states for $100 billion, we don't want it to cost $200 billion. We need to stop debating, and we have to start building. President Trump has said $19 trillion in new factories and businesses are coming to America over the next few years. Well, they need roads. They need airports. It should not be a controversial issue. It should be an American issue. Let's make America great again. This is John Catsimatidis with the Cat's Corner.
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4: The Hillary fire scorched at least 62 acres in northern Los Angeles County, and some evacuation warnings have been issued. Fire officials say this is a brush fire near Palmdale. Officials note this is a very dry time of year, and the fuel burning in this fire has been cured or completely dried by the overhead sun and wind. As of this evening in Los Angeles, sustained 15-mile-per-hour winds have been reported. And a Netflix documentary on President Trump's secret departure on an alternate military aircraft over the summer in Turkey is dropping on Friday. Instadocs, the decoy plane, will reportedly explore how Trump was secretly transported inside a catering truck to a smaller Air Force C-32A plane amid security concerns about Iran. In a preview clip from the doc, a photojournalist says 40 years doing presidents, never seen that before. Elliot Goshman, Worldwide News Network, New York.
2: If you missed Dominic Carter, here's what you missed.
5: Supreme Court justices, we see all your calls on Capitol Hill. Justice Barrett, Justice Kagan talking about the threats to justices and that they need more money, in this case $230 million to fund security. This is Justice Barrett.
6: They have required me to, my children, to think about and see things that children should not have to see or think about. One example is when threats to my life were particularly intense a few years ago around the time of the Dobbs leak. My security detail sent me home with a bulletproof vest, and I carried it into my house, put it into my bedroom, dropped it down on a table, turned around, and my 12-year-old son was standing in the doorway of my bedroom, and he wanted to know what it was and why I had it, and I didn't know how to respond because maybe I lack imagination, but I didn't expect that performing this service was going to put me in the position of explaining to my children what a bulletproof vest was and why I had to wear one. It's also been reported in the news that roughly 6 weeks ago, I was the victim of a swatting incident. At that point, one of my teenage sons opened the door to go out with friends and saw in our street, it was full of police cars, who had responded to a false report of gunshots and raised voices in my home.
5: And so there you have it. The justice, we'll hear Justice Kagan a bit later. The owner of this network, John Catsimatidis, appearing on The Morning Show here in New York with Sid Rosenberg, discussing that highly controversial immigrant enclave map that Mayor Mamdani put forth and says changes are coming.
3: You know, they can't torture us. 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

0: A lot of news tonight. I also always love reading your tweets on the air at Rita Cosby. And John Minahan puts, making Sharia legal in the United States? Just one guy's opinion, Rita. That's very interesting. And also, Sal, who always, by the way, who loves Katz and Cosby coffee. You got to try it out, you guys. We have an official brand there, which is very, very neat. And I'm glad, Hermit Sal, you love it. And Hermit Sal, at Hermit Sal on Twitter, also was talking about the Times Square stabbing. And he put, Rita, concerning that recent stabbing in Times Square, this is just another example that the crossroads of the world is becoming the crossroads of hell. Sadly, I think you're right, Sal, unfortunately, and I certainly wish that wasn't the case. And in a lot of big cities, that's happening too. But it is a troubling, troubling trend. 1-800-848-9222. 1-800-848-9222. Let's go to Thomas in New Jersey on line 5. Go ahead, Thomas.
1: Hey there, Rita. God bless you.
0: Hey,
1: a
0: you
1: quick
0: too.
1: Comment. Thank you. On El Sayed, and then I'll go to Lindsey Clancy. El Sayed, Rockhead, Mohammed, idiot. He's a bully, Rita. He's a punk and a bully, and my advice to Mike Rogers, come out like Mike Tyson. Go at him strong. Talk about the evils of jihadist Islam and Sharia law and the evils of communism and what happened in 1979 when Jimmy Carter, the fool, picked the wrong team, the Ayatollahs. But I'll pivot real fast to Lindsey Clancy, the murder one lady with the Satan eyes, the slow blinking Satan eyes. Rita, she had the mens rea to commit murder, and that's what she did. Just like Nancy Grace said, there was planning. She had informed consent. She took those medications willingly, and the side effects are listed all over that. There's informed consent. She knew what she was doing. She planned. She sent her husband out, and she realized the depravity of what she had done by the attempted suicide.
0: You know, you know what's interesting, Thomas? And granted, not everybody also understands how medications interact. Everybody's different, so I have compassion in that area. That people, you know, everybody, medication affects them differently, how they feel. But you know what's interesting? You just reminded me, she's also a nurse. Remember, by practice, Lindsey Clancy is also a nurse. That's what she does for a living. So that's interesting, too.
1: She knew what she was doing. Nobody put a gun to her head to take those meds, and she planned it. And did we ever hear from her husband, Rita? Has he given his side? I'm not up on what he has said about this.
0: I believe he did. And he talked about how she sounded, you know, normal on the call, but yet a little bit, you know, distracted. But I know that what I thought was very interesting in this case, and this I thought boded well for Lindsey Clancy as a witness, they had the mother-in-law. So his mother testified, and she testified that Lindsey Clancy was a loving mother, loved the kids. She never saw anything, but did in terms of towards the kids, but did see a woman in mental distress. I thought actually that was an interesting witness that was helpful to her. What do you make of these people, these women who apparently are writing letters to, you know, the defense attorney, you know, essentially, you know, help Lindsey. And then there's people outside. And this was wild, Thomas, too, that there were these women outside with the pink tops on outside sort of, for, you know, and listen, postpartum depression and postpartum, obviously, psychosis, all these things, they're real. If you talk to doctors, they're real. If you talk to women about postpartum depression, it's real. But beyond that, there were jurors one day that showed up that were apparently wearing pink. All these like women on the jury, a number of them were wearing pink. like what, siding with Lindsay? Or maybe it was a sign of, how did you read that? I took that as like maybe when they went back to the jury room, like we're defending her on mental health grounds versus you others who won't do it. I'll be curious at the end of this if there's like a gender split. How do you read just even from a, you're an attorney, I believe, right, Thomas? So how do you, how do you read the, you know, the, just the fact that it's been 23 hours and they're deadlocked? I mean, I know we're just, well, you know, we're just surmising, but your expertise, where is this going? Well,
1: the prosecution on the voir dire has to determine whether or not people distinguish right from wrong. I mean, if your moral compass is in the toilet bowl, so to speak, you're not qualified to be a juror. You don't, do you honor, I mean, do you know that, like, murder is wrong? Do you cherish human life? Do you put human life above mental health? Sheena, you know, Rita, we've all known people who've had postpartum depression. I've never heard of, okay, we can't build society on a few people that would consider killing their children on postpartum depression. That's unheard of. And we can't have a society based on that. It's murder. She took the drugs. She knew what she was doing. She tried to kill herself because she was laden in guilt of knowing what she did. She went murdered. I think she may have partnered with the devil. Those eyes are freakish scary.
0: Yes, they look very vacant. They look, you know, one thing that's interesting, Thomas, and we've all learned about all this stuff because a lot of these things I had never heard about until this case. But one of the things that I was watching a psychologist the other day who said that there is such a thing as partum filicide, if you will. So postpartum filicide, where they kill their kids. They kill their kids. Then they kind of get out of this filicide, this psychosis, and then they realize, oh, like your point, oh, gosh, what did I do? And then they can't live with themselves. But this psychologist, and I'm not one, but this, although I feel like one when Stan calls in, but that's a whole other story. But when in this particular case, this psychologist said that there's like 4,000 to 7,000 families a year. It's very rare. That's not a lot, obviously, in the United States, but it does exist where 4,000 to 7,000 families a year deal with this. And that it, where they have this filicide is the name of, you know, of killing the kids. It's shocking. But apparently it's rare, but it does exist. So, but I have a problem, and with what the areas like that we were just talking about. I'm agreeing with you on a lot of the areas, because if you hear the planning and the methodical nature of it all, and that's the thing. And she is a nurse. You would think that she would be aware of like certain medications, certain things, certain avenues. Sometimes people are great, though, at helping others, but not so good with themselves. So, I mean, you know, you don't also know, but there's a lot of layers to this. So let me ask you from a legal perspective, Thomas, what do you think is going to happen if the jury, you heard the judge, he was very nice about it, and he said, okay, go back. Now, he can do that again at least one more time under Massachusetts law until he feels like they're at a point where they truly are deadlocked and not moving. Obviously, he wants to get some sort of verdict by the jury. But what's your sense of it? Is your sense that it's split along gender lines? Where do you, if you could pretend like you're in the jury room, what do you think is going on there?
1: Well, Massachusetts is very left, just like New Jersey, and you got a lot of people that don't value human life like you and I do, Rita. So it is a problem. But you know what? If I was the prosecutor, I'd retry. They hung that jury. I'd say, come on here, honey. We're going to try it again. And those three children had to deal with you killing them and the horror that they went through. We're going to try it again as many times as Massachusetts law will let us. And if it takes five trials, we're going to do it in their honor, in their name, and for the value of human life and for you to truly realize what you did there, Lindsay, because I think down deep, you know what you did.
0: Well, and I think also someone like her, you don't want her roaming free. I mean, you never know what happens with juries, as you know, well, that, Thomas, but if the my fear is also if it is a hung jury, they've got to say they're going to retry her again, because you know better than anybody as an attorney that if they don't do it, she's free. I mean, think
1: well,
0: about
1: they
0: that.
1: Need a they got to retry order. Her again. She can't go anywhere near those children. That has to be a hard restraining order.
0: Well, the kids aren't around for her to go, well, you know, I mean, but anybody's kids.
1: Anybody's kids. Right. That's right.
0: Right. I agree. Thomas, thank you. Really important discussion. You got to call back tomorrow, especially if a decision comes back, Thomas. I always love hearing your perspective, especially from the legal perspective. Let's go to Tom in New Jersey. Another Tom. It's a Tom night on line two. Tom, what are you thinking?
2: Hey, good evening, Rita. Well, I tell you, I have an opinion, but after hearing everybody else, it's going to sound really crazy.
0: Now, go ahead. Let's hear it. I love hearing everybody. Go ahead.
2: I'll give it to you anyway. All right. If I was a judge, I would be extremely compassionate with her, regardless of all the facts, because of two things. Number one, she has to live with the fact that she strangled her three children. And number two, she is living as a crippled for the rest of her life. And I feel like that is punishment enough.
0: You know what?
2: It really is.
0: By the way, obviously the thought of having killed your own kids, that is a horrible purgatory. I agree. And for a mother to do that, it's horrible. And obviously her in the wheelchair too. On the other hand, if indeed it is first degree murder, and I don't know that, I'm just saying if indeed it was murder versus, you know, total psychosis, you know, postpartum psychosis, if it is murder, then I don't think that is punishment enough, Tom. I'm being honest with you. That's if it's murder. If it's psychosis, then you're right. Then she needs help, and I hope. Hopefully she goes to a mental institution and never gets out. Because if she can snap like that, I don't want someone to snap again on someone else or someone else's kids.
2: Yeah, but she's in a wheelchair and that's it. And
0: I mean, that's terrible, and that's, but the kids aren't around. There's three dead kids. I mean, who suffered more? The three dead kids, I would say, did, you know? I don't know if you heard, Tom, but one of the kids was running away from her when she grabbed them to kill them. One of them was like shouting like, "Mommy, mommy, what are you doing?" According to some reports, like watching, and she had to kind of grab the kid. I mean, this is this is horrific. I'm not judging, because I don't know all the cases. I hear what Nancy Grace says. And if Nancy Grace is correct, and she's a very smart gal, if what she's saying, all these facts, and if it looks like, and if I were in the jury room and I believed it was premeditated, if I was in the jury room, then I would say it's not enough punishment. But if I believe it was total mental breakdown, and I believe the experts, and again, I've only heard some of the bits and pieces from the air like many of you, but if I did believe that it was psychosis, then maybe you're right. But I would still make sure that she's sentenced to maybe it's manslaughter I'd give her, or maybe I would make sure that she's in a mental institution. The problem you risk is if somebody's in a mental institution, the rules are once they are deemed sane, then they get reevaluated and are often released pretty soon after. I mean, I brought up the example
2: but the
0: of Hinckley.
2: Evaluation isn't so good sometimes.
0: Yeah, well, you mean what, to let him out?
2: Yeah, sometimes the evaluation is like really quick, like throwing somebody through the cracks just to get them out.
0: Yeah, and that's a problem.
2: No, that happens too.
0: Tom, by the way, that's exactly my point. And that's the last thing you want is somebody who is not fully repaired, if you will. That is the issue. I mean, I brought up Hinckley as a good example. The guy was loony kazoony, and I'm sorry, I still think he is. And somebody who would go to the degree of killing their three kids, I don't think should ever see the light of day. Maybe gets behind, you know, maybe stays behind, you know, in a mental institution. But we got to be really careful, because if someone has that propensity, what if they snap again? You know, what if it was medication? What if it was something else? Regardless, this is really scary. And if somebody would do that, it's horrific what happened. But I think just her living with it, if it's murder, and again, I say if, you know, but if it is deemed to be murder, if the jury says, no, this was planned, plotted, and methodical, then I'm sorry, her living with it is not enough punishment. You know, there are a lot of people who kill people and then feel bad about it. That's not enough punishment, especially the lives of three young kids at the age of five. Wow. But Tom, it's a very interesting discussion. Thank you very much. You guys, before we go to a break, I want to play this clip, because Abdul El-Sayed, you remember he said he didn't like, you know, he didn't like football. He had a problem with other holidays. Now it's come out he doesn't like the 4th of July. But also take a listen to this, because now he's bashing the American dream. This one's a doozy. And this one was just uncovered. He said this back in 2023, but it's getting a lot of attention because, of course, he's running for the U.S. Senate in Michigan.
3: See, contrary to what we're taught, that we are the land of opportunity where anyone with a dollar and a dream can make it. In fact, too few people have that first dollar. Economic data shows us that if you want to achieve the American dream, well, you should move to Canada, because it's twice as likely there. Here, where you start predicts where you end.
0: Wow. 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You got to go across the border there to the north. That doesn't speak well of somebody who's running for the U.S. Senate. He's not running for the Ottawa State Senate. He's not running for the Toronto Senate. He's not running for Vancouver Senate. He's running for Michigan Senate. I thought you need to be a cheerleader of America. That doesn't sound very good. We'll talk about that and continue talking about mental health when we come back. 1-800-848-9222. 1-800-848-9222. 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
0: And everybody, this is the Tunnel to Towers Foundation Support Our Heroes segment with a powerful story from Grambling, Louisiana, where a World War II veteran was honored with an appreciation plaque during a church service at New Rocky Valley Baptist Church. U.S. Army Corporal Sam Maddox, who is currently 106 years old, was recognized by the congregation as he prepares to turn 107 in just a matter of days. And family and community members gathered to express gratitude for his military service and historic longevity. The veteran is the oldest living World War II veteran in Louisiana. And he says the secret to living a long life is staying out of trouble and to never smoke and to never drink and to treat people well and have faith in God. Wow, sounds like good mottos for life. And how beautiful that he is being celebrated in such a big way. I hope he's having a big bash on his 107th birthday. And of course, you know how much we love members of the Greatest Generation and their families. 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

0: 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Now, here's Yana Derulis.
1: A new study at J.A. May Cardiology found that patients with atrial fibrillation can monitor their heart rhythm at home by using a smartphone before treatment. Researchers at the Karolinska Institute say the approach reduced last-minute procedure cancellations by nearly 95%. I'm Yana Derulis for the Worldwide News Network, New York.
2: Views and opinions expressed by the individual hosts and their guests do not necessarily reflect the policies or positions of WLIR Radio, its management, or its sponsors.
3: Worldwide News Network update. I'm Elliot Goshman. CBS NFL analyst and former Dallas Cowboys quarterback Tony Romo has pleaded no contest to a charge of operating while intoxicated.
4: Romo was arrested July 23rd following a traffic stop as he was driving on a Wisconsin interstate. CBS has since placed him on leave from his role as its lead NFL analyst. Court records say Romo has lost his driving privileges for 6 months and was ordered to complete an alcohol assessment program. In a statement, Romo said, quote, "This past month has required me to confront and own my own mistakes fully to the Lord, to myself, to my family, and now to the public." Bill Rakoff, Worldwide News Network.
3: President Trump met with oil industry executives at the White House as he looks for ways to bring down gas prices. News Nation's Libby Dean reports.
5: The White House does say the goal here is pretty simple with this meeting. It's to get those refiners to increase their capacity.
3: This is the Worldwide News Network.
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0: and Cherry Hill, line four, real quick. Go ahead, Charlie.
1: Very quickly, Rita, can you hear me?
0: Yeah, go ahead.
1: Yeah, very quickly, for my solution was that they should have more

0: Tropical Storm Edward made landfall along the Gulf Coast this afternoon. Mayor John Whitmire says they are assessing the potential impact to Houston, with the bulk of the storm pushing towards the eastern side.
1: It appears that the real impact of the storm is going to be east of 45. Most school districts in that area have closed. The city is open for business. HISD is open for business. But we are monitoring things hourly.
0: Whitmire says Lake Houston was already lowered by a foot. Houston has also activated its emergency center and barricades nearly in four dozen low-lying areas, which often experience flooding issues. Tyler Robinson, the man accused of fatally shooting prominent U.S. conservative activist Charlie Kirk on a Utah college campus, pleaded not guilty at a hearing on Tuesday to a murder charge that a judge ruled that there was sufficient evidence to try Robinson on a capital murder charge that could result in the death penalty. It concluded a packed hearing in Provo, Utah, not far from where Kirk was shot almost 1 year ago. Utah District Judge Tony Graff.
2: The question at this stage, however, is not whether the state proved the aggravator beyond a reasonable doubt or whether defendant's competing interpretation is ultimately more persuasive. It is whether believable evidence and reasonable inferences support probable cause as to each element. Under that limited standard, the state has met its burden.
0: Erica Kirk and her mother-in-law, Catherine Kirk, were both in court for the ruling. U.S. Senator Ed Markey has secured the Democratic nomination in Massachusetts Senate primary for his re-election bid on Tuesday, once again fending off a push for generational change as he seeks a third term. Markey, 80 years old, defeated U.S. Representative Seth Moulton, 47, who argued that it was time to do away with the status quo. Markey successfully pointed to Moulton's more moderate positions to argue that it was Moulton, not the older incumbent, who was out of touch with the state voters.
3: Generational change isn't about compromising to do the small things better. It's about fighting to do the big things best. This is the United States of America, and we are Massachusetts. That is who we are. We strive for the best.
0: And Richard Neal has won the Democratic nomination for U.S. House in Massachusetts' 1st Congressional District. U.S. Energy Secretary Chris Wright is in Venezuela and is set to preside over a number of deals in the morning that he says will lead to a more than doubling of crude production in the next few years. This is the Worldwide News Network.
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5: An internal investigation by the NYPD is being conducted after an officer fatally shot a knife-wielding woman in Times Square Monday. Family members say 49-year-old Pamela Cisneros has a history of mental illness. She allegedly stabbed a 68-year-old man and a 32-year-old woman who died of her wounds. That victim has since been identified as Erin Piacenti. She's a married Bank of America executive. Meanwhile, a police officer who lost his father and his uncle in the 9/11 terror attacks is being promoted. Joseph Vigiano Jr. is moving up in the ranks in the NYPD from detective to sergeant.
6: After the loss of my father, the NYPD became second family. My mom was also a police officer with the 75th Precinct. Her friends from the 75 became my second family, so holidays, barbecues, birthdays were spent with them.
5: Vigiano Jr. was only 8 years old when he lost his father and uncle in the terror attacks. While serving as a detective, he wore his father's shield. Mayor Zoran Mamdani's administration's rolling out a new plan to address Legionnaires' disease following that deadly outbreak. The plan includes improving the oversight of cooling towers, faster testing for the bacteria, and quicker enforcement of cooling tower violations. The recent outbreak on the Upper East Side resulted in 11 deaths. And the mayor is responding to renewed calls for a street redesign in Brooklyn after a fatal hit and run over the weekend. Advocates say a two-mile stretch of 3rd Avenue beneath the BQE is not safe for cyclists or pedestrians. 11 people have died there since 2014. From the 77 WABC Weather Desk, rain in the forecast. Tonight, showers, thunderstorms, the low around 70. Tomorrow, we have a chance of showers, mostly cloudy, the high near 78. I'm Lisa Ritchie for 77 WABC News.

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1: Hateful Sonny Halston on The View. I don't know where they got these clowns from. They need to send them back. 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
2: There are times when I walk into a community and I see American flags all over the community, and I suddenly feel unsafe because there is a section of this country that has co-opted the American flag, and they equate being an American or an American flag with white supremacy, and that should never be
3: ever
2: the symbol of white supremacy, but they have weaponized,
3: because the flag belongs to all of us.
2: It does belong to all of us.
4: So I stand by that.
5: Yeah, and it's something you've said and been very consistent about, and I've heard it from other people of color, for
4: well,
5: sure.
4: Well, I was going to say, what's interesting is that this is not a new conversation amongst the black community, in the black community.
1: So Sonny Halston declaring that she gets nervous when she sees an American flag. Folks, I'll just say this. Don't you see the con? Sonny Halston is a multimillionaire. Her husband is a doctor. Do you think she has anything relatable to your life except running game, telling you what you want to hear? And I'm not a conspiracy guy. As I said on the Midnight Show, you listen to this program, you know conspiracies turn me off. They really do. I think you're nutty if you believe in conspiracies. But in this case, I said, wait a minute, wait a minute, wait a New York minute. Lindsey Graham comes back from Ukraine and all of this happens in a matter of minutes and hours. Well, President Trump speaking out, declaring that in all likelihood, this is hereditary from his father and that no foul play is involved.
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1: America, the phone lines are open live right now. 800-848-DOMINIC-CARTER here with you. 800-848-9222. We have a lot to get to tonight, and of course, we're going to get to our lead story.
2: Out of the victims in the random and unprovoked stabbings in Times Square yesterday, the woman killed in the attack has been identified as 32-year-old Erin Piacenti. She was a vice president of Bank of America. The second victim who survived the stabbing is a 68-year-old man from Rhode Island who was here visiting his son. Police say they were stabbed by 39-year-old Pamela Cisneros of Queens, who had a history of mental illness. She was shot and killed by officers when they say she refused to drop two knives.
1: And so we'll get to that, 800-848-9222. But there are two other things I want to get to first. One boils my blood. Have you seen the video? Have you seen the video? Brighton Beach, Brooklyn. Why? Why? I keep telling you that society has to keep their collective foot on the necks of these savages. It's the only thing they understand. Have you seen the video, America? Brighton Beach, Brooklyn. A 90-year-old woman. To put this all in perspective, I'm looking at my Twitter at my ex. Real talk, just like I said, 3 p.m. show hours ago. This is a tweet from DMS. DMS says this place is uninhabitable. Uninhabitable. Civilized people don't live like this or force their constituents to. Have you seen the video? Brighton Beach, Brooklyn. It boils my blood. I'm tired of it being the same script every single time, for the most part. Male black, victim white. Male black, victim white. Surveillance video obtained by News 12 Brooklyn shows a man, he's running. Looks like he's leaving the subway station. And he runs up to garbage and he picks up an item full of trash and just wings it. And there's a 90-year-old elderly woman that she's just made it past the crosswalk onto the sidewalk. And he hits this 90-year-old woman with an armful of garbage. Suspect, male black. Victim, white. Oh, you're not supposed to say that, Dominic. It plays into racism. No, it doesn't. You have to know the truth. This from News 12 Brooklyn.
3: You can see the woman crossing the street at Brighton Beach Avenue, and just as she makes it to the other side, you see that man right there in blue? Well, he grabs a carriage and hits her with it. He then runs off, just leaving her there on the ground. This happened on Monday. Police say the woman is okay, but if you recognize the man you just saw, police want to hear from you.
1: And the 90-year-old woman is in the hospital. Why would you do that? Why would you do that? He continues running. I know I'm not supposed to say this, but I wish an officer would have shot him in the face. That's how I define a can of Act Right in this situation. A bullet right to the face. You won't do it again. You see the 90-year-old woman on the ground. She does not know what hit her. And then you see these two women walking up and they witnessed everything. And they immediately run over to her and gently try to lift her up, realizing how fragile they have to be with this woman. 800-848-9222. When does it end? How does it end? Or do we just keep living like this? Again, reading the tweet from DMS, This place is uninhabitable. Civilized people don't live like this or force their constituents to. I don't know how many times I have to say it. I don't get it, America. The politicians don't care. They're not listening because they're more interested in socialism. They're more interested in the criminals that their rights are protected should have taken a bullet to the face. It would have been a can of act right. He never did something stupid like that again. We'll get to 32-year-old Erin Piacenti, the woman that was fatally stabbed in Times Square on Monday. We'll get to her in just a second. She had nothing but life ahead of her. Brand new mom. Went to the University of Pennsylvania, Fordham Law School. Her husband went to Fordham Law School. She's on her way home. She's randomly stabbed by a mentally ill woman. But John Fetterman, Senator John Fetterman of Pennsylvania, I want to focus on him first. Fetterman calls it like it is. And what I'm referring to is the Senate Democrat nominee from the great state of Michigan, Dr. Abdul El Said, who wants to be the first Muslim senator in the United States. And he thinks he's so smart, and he thinks that we are so stupid. But John Fetterman calling him out.
4: Because he absolutely supports Sharia law. I mean, he's absolutely pro-Iran and Hamas. I mean, he even said he wants to defund the police. And he's in a spiritual union with Hassan Piker, who really thinks that we deserve 9/11. So overall, I don't get along with communists and socialists and people that hate America or people that pick on women, you know, like El Sayed. So overall.
1: And Fetterman, again, who calls a spade, dealing with the socialists. What right party in their mind would accept these nut jobs? Because that's what they are. Fringe politicians that should stay on the fringe. Again, Senator John Fetterman.
4: Like this, the DSA, they're deeply anti-American. They're deeply anti-capitalism. They're deeply anti the American way of life. But when you look at the kind of individuals that are actually in the DSA, you know, they're living in a house that their dad bought it for $1.5 million and they're refurbishing it for another million or more. And they want to impoverish middle class whites and, you know, seize all the production. So absolutely, you know, I would think every single Democrat should condemn the DSA. This is not like a big tent situation. They should have their own entire party and run alone as the kinds of communist and socialist and anti-American party that they are.
1: So run, stand alone by yourself, and we'll see if you can win an election. Instead, I'm sorry to offend you, America, but they know that you're stupid enough to believe that they're Democrats. They hijacked the Democrat Party, and thus we are where we are. Another interesting story we'll bring to you this hour. The father of a girl left permanently disabled in a crash with an illegal immigrant is ripping Democrats. I'm quoting the dad, "I reject your sympathy." Marcus Coleman says sanctuary city policies caused his daughter's catastrophic injuries and a California crash. Wait until you hear from this father. But let's start with your telephone calls. Let's go to Gary, line 2, New Jersey. Good morning, Gary. What's on your mind?
5: Good morning, Don. Well, I have to say, with all the crime and the permissiveness going on, and I often wondered what would happen if the Tories were getting back into office, what our founding fathers would have done. And I don't think they would have. I think they would have rounded them up, charged them with sedition, and give them a fair trial and then hang them. But I don't think what's wrong in our country is ever going to get fixed in an election booth. And I never thought I'd say that in my whole life.
1: So how do you fix it then? If it's not fixed in an election booth, how do you fix the problem?
5: My feeling is, and like I told you, I'm a Vietnam veteran. I've copped 30 years. I think that the president has to step in, maybe declare a limited martial law, get a hold of all these people, and
1: That's, I'm sorry, Gary. That's ridiculous.
5: I'm not saying that's never going to happen in a million years.
1: Excuse me? I can't hear you. Oh, so you're a nut job that just hung up. And two, I didn't know that you were a Vietnam veteran or a former police officer. Why do you make the assumption that I know who you are? What makes you so important that I know who you are? Let's go to Walter in Baltimore. Line one, what's on your mind, Walter?
6: Yes, hey, Dominic. Sometimes I wonder what the country would look like if LBJ did not sign the Civil Rights Act in 1964, because what that did was cause the black community to go completely insane. And that's why you see the black crime. That's why you see the black the welfare state. It's because LBJ did this on purpose. And I'm not blaming him for this black man's act, but we have to look at what caused this originally, and we have to undo the damage that was done to this community.
1: So how do we undo the damage, Walter?
6: We got rid of the welfare state, and we teach black people that they can be self-sufficient, and the black fathers, we have to do something about the fatherlessness epidemic, because LBJ did this on purpose, Dominic. It was the government, Dominic, the government.
1: Well, let me break it down in the most simplistic form. So explain this to me, Walter, and you can't get inside the head of this madman. This African-American man, I'm sure you haven't seen the video yet. I'm sure you will see it. Elderly woman, 90 years old. Why would you run past her to the garbage on the corner, pick up a pile of garbage, turn and throw it in the direction of this 90-year-old woman, striking her with the immediate force of knocking her to the ground? As we all know, Walter, an elderly person falling can break their hip immediately, and it often leads to death. And he's African-American, the guy in the video doing this. Why would he do something like that?
6: Well, he did that because he looks at himself like an animal. He doesn't think he's a person. That's because his community has been demoralized and destroyed on purpose. And I'll quote LBJ, and I'm sure you know LBJ said this. After he passed the Civil Rights Act, he said he used the N-word. He said, I'll have those black people voting for me for the next 200 years, because that's what this is for. It's to make these people think that they can't make it. And that black man that threw the garbage at the woman, he did it because he does not see himself as a part of society. And that has to change, Dominic.
1: Fair enough, Walter. Thank you for the call. I'm thoroughly disgusted at the incident, a 90-year-old woman. And again, I know it's not responsible to say, but I really wish that a police officer would have been there and shot him right in the face. That's a can of act right. Time for a break. We're coming right back.
0: It's Dominic Carter. This is the Red Apple Entertainment Report on Red Apple Audio Networks.
7: Sterling K. Brown from This Is Us and Hulu's Paradise was in the Worldwide News Network Artist Lounge. Paradise is a political thriller where Brown stars as a Secret Service agent who investigates the assassination of the president, which he says...
8: I think it was a strangely timely show.
7: Brown got noticed as Christopher Darden in The People vs. O.J. Simpson, so I asked, when did you truly feel like your career changed?
8: Like, I would say O.J. was a turning point. My last audition was for Black Panther. Since then, it's been fortunate enough to be in that place where folks come to me and bring offers.
7: I asked Brown, with a show so timely, do you think Paradise is the kind of show people can come back and rewatch?
8: That's what I want. Like, I hope people be like, yeah, I'll rewatch Paradise.
7: Well, I guess they'll have to wait. Season 3 is being shot right now. Cooper Lawrence, Entertainment News, Worldwide News Network, New York.
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11: 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San Francisco was founded in 1776, the same year America declared independence, starting as a Spanish mission on the bay. The 1849 gold rush put it on the map. And a century later, pioneers like William Hewlett and David Packard planted the seeds of Silicon Valley. 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
9: If you missed Greg Kelly, here's what you missed.
13: Very few people, you know, I guess engineers. I like engineers because they know stuff, right? And there's physics. There are laws, natural laws of physics. And we know that if you drop something, it's going to fall. And we can figure out the speed, and we can figure out all kinds of things about that. If I had to do it all over again, I might pursue something along those lines. I don't want to call them the sciences. Remember that? Trust the science. Follow the science. Well, the science often conflicts, right? But when people hold themselves out and are somehow viewed as authorities on nothing, and when they have absolutely no expertise in anything, and this is basically most people who pretend to be experts. Now, there is a guy, you may have heard of him. Carlos, take a look at this. His name is Malcolm Gladwell. Malcolm Gladwell. He's written about 20 books. I remember a couple of them. I read them because guess what? That was the fashionable thing to do. Everybody, oh yes, Malcolm Gladwell. Yes, The Tipping Point. Ah, yes. Half of you, you read this book so you can say, I read the book. Or maybe you pretended to read the book. Oh, Malcolm Gladwell. Yes, oh my. Even his name was interesting, Malcolm Gladwell. Ooh, you're familiar with Malcolm Gladwell? Yes, I am. Aha. So you're in the club. You're literate enough, you're social enough, you're skilled enough, you have the New Yorker lying around your house, you know, you glance at it, you know. Ooh, Malcolm Gladwell, yes. I saw Malcolm Gladwell speak once. You did? Tell me more. Yes. I know people who have been captivated by Malcolm Gladwell. Malcolm Gladwell says, I don't know where the hell he got up, came off with this stuff, but became an authority on pretty much everything. Some people along the way started to point out, you know what, this is probably junk science. It's junk science. He's found a niche. He's found a niche to hold himself out to be an expert because he hung around people like Bill Gates. And he comes back and Bill Gates told me this, and this is what I found out about Bill Gates. And there would be no Bill Gates if he didn't live down the block from the University of Washington, because when he was a little kid, he could use their computer when nobody else was using it. And other than that, Bill Gates never would have figured anything out. And oh, by the way, you need 10,000 hours to get good at anything.
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0: From New York City to the world, it's Dominic Carter.
1: And we are back. We see your telephone calls. I'm thoroughly disgusted this morning over what happened to this 90-year-old woman. It is so embarrassing that oftentimes when I'm watching the news, I'm going to be honest with you, I'll look over and say to Marilyn, my wife, please tell me the suspect is not black this time. But I know he's black, but please tell me he's not black. And she'll go, and she's from Harlem, and she'll go, yep, he's black. So if two African-Americans that made it from nothing to something is saying that, what's mainstream America saying privately? And then people don't understand why other people don't want to live around you. I don't want to live around you. How about that? Okay, I'll say it point blank. Oh, you're doing the white man's bidding, Dominic. No, I'm not. 90-year-old woman minding her business. It's a miracle that she's out, able to enjoy life, breathe the fresh air, and cross the street. And this savage, I'm not going to call him a monkey because then that would be racist, even though I just did call him a monkey, throws a pile of garbage at her and knocks her to the ground. And she's hospitalized, and he takes off running. Then we have the situation with 32-year-old Erin Piacenti, the young mother, nothing but a bright future ahead of her. She's on her way home from work in Times Square, and she's stabbed by the mentally ill woman. This part of a report from Channel 7.
2: As she was leaving work as a VP at Bank of America, Piacenti died at the hospital. Tuesday, the bank remembering her, writing in a statement, quote, "We are shocked and deeply saddened by the tragic loss of our colleague. She was a valued teammate who will be greatly missed." Piacenti, one of two people stabbed Monday in Times Square. Police say by 49-year-old Pamela Cisneros of Queens. Horrified onlookers recorded on their cell phones as Cisneros was first tased, then shot and killed by police. These knives, the ones investigators say she used in the attacks.
3: They're very nice people. We've been living next door to them for years now.
2: Cisneros' other alleged victim, a 68-year-old man, seen here being helped by a bystander. He's from Rhode Island, was believed to be in New York visiting family. His next-door neighbor, August DiMartino, more than 150 miles away, can't believe it.
3: To just find out that something that horrible could happen to somebody that close to you really makes the community seem vulnerable.
2: We spoke to his family on the phone Tuesday. They didn't want to be interviewed, but said, quote, "He seems fine." As for why this tragedy may have happened, police say Cisneros had numerous prior hospitalizations and two interactions with officers. In one, she was acting drunk, screaming and belligerent at a hotel on Lexington Avenue in 2018. In the other, police say she jumped onto the E train in Queens and was pulled up by a Good Samaritan. So we also heard from Fordham Law today, where Piacenti and her husband graduated in 2021. The law school calling them cherished members of the Fordham Law family. They say that their thoughts, prayers, and sympathies are with her husband, Frank, and all who knew and loved her.
1: And so I've got to take a break, do another short segment, but we're coming right back. Please tell me my screen is wrong. It says here from Al in Crown Heights, police should have used their nightsticks during this attack. So we'll see what he has to say. We are coming right back.
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4: So you want to get rich, don't you? 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Which do you think is better? Now I'm seeing younger people enter the market. According to the Federal Reserve, the largest group buying homes are people ages 34 to 44. They get it. Every mortgage payment you make chances your ability to get rich because you're not throwing away your money on rent. 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And never bet against the United States. I'm Suzanne Miller.
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6: And I think this will be the demise of the Democratic Party, because I think the Democrats are too afraid to take them on. And you've seen the strength from so many of them. And in fact, even in Maine, where you got Graham Plattner, the guy with the big Nazi tattoo, and that was such a disaster. But you've got them saying up there, well, we need someone like Graham, minus the tattoo, minus the allegations of rape, minus the allegations of physical assault. We need someone nice and wonderful like Graham Plattner with his views that were so extreme Democratic socialists that we need someone like that. Because he did get 72% of the vote in the primaries. I mean, that's a sad testament. And Maine is such a beautiful, great state. Wake up, Mainers. You deserve so much better. And he's not alone. You got this guy, Abdul El Sayed. He is running in the Michigan Senate primary. And Abdul El Sayed is running against Mike Turner. A very common sense, normal guy. Abdul Al-Sayed does have a primary. The primary, I believe, is coming up August 4th. And so there's a lot on the hopper there. And Abdul Al-Sayed, talk about an extreme. First of all, he hangs around with Hassan Piker. That's the guy who said that America deserved 9/11. And then he's hanging around with all these other kind of questionable characters in Dearborn, Michigan. And if this does not embody the radical democratic socialists of America, I don't know what does. Listen to Abdul El Sayed not that long ago, where he actually poses the question, do we really need cops? I kid you not. This is what he said. Take a listen. In his own words.
7: Do police really need to use guns? Do we need as much of a police force? And so if we ask ourselves about how we spend money in the public, where that money goes, where it comes from, we need to make a lot better decisions about investing in the things that root out poverty rather than investing in policing poverty. And we need to understand that these are racialized questions because of systemic racism. When we make a choice to invest in policing in a majority black community rather than to invest in public schools, that choice is influenced by systemic racism.
6: So, do we need guns? That was the focus of his questions. Do we need guns for police? Police are supposed to give them a piece of candy?
0: Rita Cosby, weeknights at 10.
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0: From New York City to the world, it's Dominic Carter.
1: We see all of your telephone calls, America. If you are trying to get through, just wait for a second, hit redial, and one of the lines should clear up. Let's go to Al, line two, Crown Heights, Brooklyn, New York. Al, what's on your mind? Good morning.
2: How you doing?
1: I'm doing well. I hope you're doing well.
2: Okay. What I was saying was one of the best weapons taken from the police was the nightstick. The nightstick was used to, would have been perfect for that situation. Now, if you notice, she was encircled by a bunch of police. And if they all had nightsticks, they could have subdued her. But it was taken away from the police department.
1: Now, Al, I know your heart. Al, I know your heart is in the right place. Do you really believe that nightsticks, do you really in your heart of heart believe that nightsticks could have solved this problem?
2: Yes. Yes.
1: Okay. So, Al, I'm saying this with love. Al, I want you to listen for a second. I'm saying this with love to you. I know your heart is in the right place, but that is ridiculous. I'm trying to tell you, Al, if nightsticks could have worked, I tell you what, you be the first officer to challenge her with your nightstick, and I'll be the one behind you. Okay, let's try that. You approach her first and try and disarm her, and me and the rest of the crew will be behind you. How about that?
2: I done that.
1: Okay, well, Al, that's ridiculous. So given the fact that she had just stabbed two people, we're supposed to pretend that this is Beretta or Kojak on TV or some Hollywood movie or Starsky and Hutch, and they're supposed to go dun dun dun and swing the nightstick, and then she's gonna drop knife one, and then drop knife two, and then surrender. That's what you're telling me, Al?
2: Around her, Dominic.
1: Okay, Al, I want you to listen to what you're saying, man. So the cops are around her, and that means that she can't swing her arm and slash numerous officers?
2: Oh, come on, Dominic. You know you're talking facetious.
1: I'm going to be honest with you. Now I'm going to be completely honest with you, Al. What you're saying is why the black community is in the position it's in. What you are saying is utterly ridiculous. And I tried not to go there because I'm trying not to embarrass you because I believe that your heart is in the right place. But what you're stating right now is exactly why black people are where they are. It's as simple as that. Always making excuses for nonsense. There was no other way to handle it. What they would normally do is you get emergency services there, and then they take her down with their tactics. And the tasers didn't work. And I'm supposed to believe that a nightstick would?
2: Dominic, you don't know what you're talking about.
1: Okay, Al, you know what? I almost introduced you to Mr. Click, but because I like you, I'm going to engage. We don't need to talk over each other. Just wait a second. I'm going to engage you for a second, but I got to tell you, my patience is running thin because what you're saying is utter nonsense, but go ahead.
2: No, it's not. No, it's not. I have experience. Okay.
1: Okay. Is there something scientific you can tell me besides you have experience doing this?
2: Let me explain.
1: Quickly. I've already wasted too much time on this nonsense.
2: It was eight cops there. Eight cops with nightsticks.
1: Okay. What is it? Al. I want to know what is it. When I when I say someone is making no sense at all, you just people just say hit reset and say the same thing over and over. Al, I'm sorry. No, I can't engage in this. Al, I can't do it anymore. What you're stating is pure ignorance. And it's why black people are in the positions that we're in. It's why black people don't have anything. Not all, some. It's ridiculous what you're stating. You be the first cop to go at her with a nightstick. And we'll be your backup team. And we'll see how it works out for you. Come on, Al. Thank you for the call. Let's go to Judy. Line 4, Manhattan. What's on your mind, Judy?
3: Hi, Dominic. I don't know if you remember.
1: Of course I remember.
3: Time about my son.
1: About your son,
3: yes. And I just want to tell you that he's in stable condition. And I check on him from time to time. So,
1: Now, wait a minute. But, for those that don't know, your son is suffering from mental illness. And at one point, he didn't like you as his mother. And at one point, if I remember correctly, he wanted to harm you. So you're telling me that he's
3: right.
1: doing stable
3: but
1: now?
3: But he was being violent, just like that lady. Remember? And we talked about how I couldn't, you know, I remember you asked me how could I sleep at night.
1: Right.
3: Because knowing that, you know, on the medication, it tells you it could make you harmless. It can make you homicidal.
1: It suicide. Does. On many of the medications.
3: Right.
1: It does.
3: Right. And then the thing is, all these incidents with the killing of the children and all, what's the common denominator? The psychotropic drugs. And someone needs to look into that industry. I wish I was an investigative reporter because I've made friends with some of those mental patients. And so this is how I keep up with what's going on with my son. And they tell me the things that's being done to them. Their money is being stolen. Their benefits are being stolen. The incompetence. They're not getting their medication like they supposed to. And when somebody makes a mistake on giving them their medication, then they're blamed because they say they are perceived as crazy. So nobody is going to believe what they say.
1: No, I got that, Judy. But to be honest with you, I'm more interested right now, and then I have to move on. I'm more interested in you. I'm more interested. Mm-hmm. I understand your son's situation. But as a mother dealing with this, I can't even, as a parent dealing with this, I can't even begin to comprehend what it's like for you with your child. Mm-hmm. Threatening bodily harm to you. I want to know before I move on, how are you doing? And I want you to be real with me.
3: I'm doing okay. And what gets me through is my faith in Christ. And I pray. And then I do what I need to do because I feel I just can't let go of my son. I have to do whatever I can to help him.
1: Has he been threatening you lately?
3: No.
1: So when he would threaten you, would it be over the phone? Would it be when you would go see him at the psychiatric hospitals? How would it happen?
3: It would be over the phone. Usually when I go to see him, he would refuse to see me.
1: Wow. So he is somehow finding a way to blame you for his life when you're the only person that's standing by him.
3: Right. But that's what they do.
1: Okay. So when he would threaten you, without being too graphic, what would he say? And did you feel that his threats were real?
3: For some reason, I was never afraid, but it would be things like how he would cut my head off. You know, graphic things.
1: He would say that to his own mother. And when he said these things, did you know he was out of his mind? What went
3: yes,
1: through your head?
3: Yes, that's when
1: he
3: I
1: said
3: know.
1: These?
3: When he acted that way, I knew that something was wrong. And that's when I would go and get Adult Protective Services to go check on him. And most of the time, I found out he didn't have food. Now, there's his representative payee. Why is his rent not being paid? Why is he off his medication? Why does he not have his benefit?
1: So wait, so he's living in his own apartment?
3: He's living in a residence in his own apartment.
1: Okay, so then if he really did want to harm you, it wouldn't be too hard to locate you or get to you.
3: No, because he knows where I live.
1: And you're able to sleep at night?
3: Yes, because I don't believe he will hurt me. I believe it's talk, anger, right? And he has, I mean, there has been times that when he was living near me, he was threatening me, but he never took any action.
1: Oh, boy. And how did his mental illness develop?
3: It developed in his teens when he started...
1: Like in most cases.
3: Right. Going to high school. And my feeling is because he got with the wrong crowd and was smoking marijuana and dibbling and dabbling in drugs, I believe that was the onset.
1: Wow. Hey, Judy,
3: and
1: do
3: you know,
1: me a favor,
3: please. You send your child to school and you think the school is teaching them and whatever, and that's not the case.
1: Do me a favor, Judy, like you've been doing, stay in contact and let me know.
3: Okay.
1: You sent me a couple of emails. Please continue to update me on the situation. I just hope and pray one day, Judy, that, you know, I'm not reporting on you being a victim. And you say you put your trust in Christ and so on, and I, you know, I hear you. I just hope it all works out for you. And let's stay in contact with each other, okay?
3: Okay.
1: Thank you,
3: Judy. Thank you, Dominic, for listening
1: to me. You hang in
3: and
1: there.
3: And you
1: were
3: the one that encouraged me to hang in there because I was about to let go.
1: Well, no, just try your best. That's all any of us could do. Thank you for the great call, Judy. Let's go to Ken, line 5, Brooklyn, New York. Ken, what's on your mind?
4: What happened to this poor woman was inexplicable. First of all, it was done in the wrong neighborhood.
1: Wait.
4: They will
1: Ken. You're coming off a woman caller. No one knows what you're talking about. That you could be referring to the last caller. I believe you're referring to the 90-year-old woman that was a pile of garbage was thrown on her and she fell on the street. Is that what you're talking about?
4: Correct.
1: Okay, go ahead.
4: And what I'm trying to say is that this person will be found, but it won't be by the police.
1: Okay, so you're saying a street gang or some other. I hope so. And I thank you for the call. And I really hope that that they open up several cans of Act Right. I really, really, really, really, really hope that they do. So I hope that you're correct. I really do. Let me go to Benny, line 2, Bayside. Benny, what's going on?
5: I live in a community here in Bayside. Between Bell Boulevard, the Clearview Expressway, basically Northern Boulevard to the LIA.
1: Okay, Benny, I need
5: LIA,
1: you to get to the point. I don't need you to describe your neighborhood. What's the point you're trying to make?
5: It's a very large black community, that was always based on trust and the community.
1: Benny, I'm going to say for the last time, I need you to get to the point.
5: How I'm sorry. I will not get to the point. Obviously.
1: Okay, thank you for the call. I've got to take a break. We are coming right back.
0: It's Dominic Carter. Your health matters. Now, here's Yana Derulis.
6: A new study at J.A. May Cardiology found that patients with atrial fibrillation can monitor their heart rhythm at home by using a smartphone before treatment. Researchers at the Karolinska Institute say the approach reduced last-minute procedure cancellations by nearly 95%. I'm Yana Derulis for the Worldwide News Network, New York.
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7: 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And now, it's time for the Cat's Corner.
9: America's debt problem? We are always talking about that. Well, who pays the bill? I go back to the time when the debt was $5.5 trillion. And Newt Gingrich was the speaker. And what did they do? They worked together as Americans, sat down with common sense decisions, and brought down the deficit from $5.5 trillion down to $5 trillion. Well, that is the last time the American people said $5 trillion. Since then, it has grown to $38, $39 trillion. It has gotten out of whack. It has gotten out of control. And what is President Trump trying to do? He is trying, as a businessman, to bring it under control. He is trying to bring business back to America. He says he has commitments for $19 trillion in new manufacturing. Let's be proud and say, made in the USA. Bring jobs back to America. And that's what President Trump is doing. This is John Catsimatidis, and this is the Cat's Corner.
0: If you missed Greg Kelly, here's what you missed.
10: I wonder what it's like being a Supreme Court justice right now. It's probably not as bad as it was under Joe Biden for the conservatives because they wanted them dead. Right now, if there's a vacancy on the Supreme Court, guess who fills it? President Trump. That would mean he would have had four nominees. Now, granted, Amy Coney Barrett has been a disaster. Seduced by the swamp and maybe scared? Scared by the swamp. Now, she told a story at a public forum. This is Justice Amy Coney Barrett, the one who gave Trump a really nasty look at that State of the Union, the one who defied him on the birthright citizenship and the cargo and the embargo and the tariff and all that stuff. Now, why did she do that? Did she do that because of the merits? Did she do that because all of her friends tell her that Donald Trump is a monster? Did she do it because she's scared? And it very well could be that she's scared. There's a reason why we have federal laws that say you can't harass Supreme Court justices where they live. You can't do that to judges and the rest. You can't, but they let it happen. Pretty intense story, actually. So there's a lot of concern about security. Now, Amy Coney Barrett, you know, she has a whole bunch of kids, some of them adopted. I find her impressive. Also disappointing. I think she caved. The whole thing about MAGA is it's beautiful. It's pure. It makes sense. We're not full of hate. We don't tolerate hatred. That's not who we are. And in a weird way, we're kind of apolitical. You know, I'm not the most political person in the world. I'm not going to go arm in arm with you about the Pacific Trans Trade Agreement. I don't, you know, this stuff matters, but you know, we can have these debates. I don't think we debate whether or not children should be sexualized or whether or not we have a border.
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0: From New York City to the world, it's Dominic Carter.
1: Bottom line, America, we can't get to all of these telephone calls that we have coming in right now. Every line lit up. So when I say I need you to get to the point, I'm not interested in a description of your neighborhood and giving me a long, drawn-out story. Hit it, quit it, and I've got to move on. Linda in New Jersey, line one. What's on your mind, Linda?
2: Okay, in Seattle, two adult men just knocked out an old white man who was really old with a cane, and they sucker-punched him real hard, and they stole his wallet. The old man broke his arm, had to go to the hospital.
1: It was, what, is this a recent
2: and the mayor of Seattle said to the reporters, "We're not having any new cameras and no more cameras. No more cameras in the city. No new cameras going up because she doesn't want it seen."
1: Right, because she's a socialist, and you know she just had to fire the police
2: commissioner. I mean, what is it? It's taking from the have and giving it to the have-nots. It's sheer robbery. That's what socialism is.
1: Well, I don't know, Linda. You know, I try my best, and I'm just going to be real. That's the only way I know how to be. And oftentimes when I talk to African Americans privately, they say, well, why do we catch hell in society? Well, this is why.
2: Because they're allowed.
1: You have these few bad seeds.
2: It's a freebie. It's a given. They could steal all the food they want, et cetera, et cetera, on and on.
1: And, I mean, I just wish in Seattle, and I lived there in high school. You know, I lived in a suburb, but it was a beautiful place back then. I don't even want to visit there now. I really don't. I lived in a community called Edmonds, and Linwood played high school football. Very nice community back then. We would go to Seattle for a nice day trip. Not now. Reminds me of almost San Francisco or Los Angeles or any other major urban city. Linda, thank you for the great call. And so, you know, when there's video like this woman in Brighton Beach, this is somebody's mother, grandmother, 90 years old. And if there are street gangs or whatever that's going to deal with this, I hope so. Sometimes street justice is the best justice. You degraded this woman. She cleared the street, and she's walking up on the sidewalk, and you turn and hit her with a pile of garbage, knocking a 90-year-old woman to the ground. She ends up hospitalized. Two other women come to her aid. You keep on running. She's white. The suspect is black. So when you want to know why we as a people catch hell, just look at what some of us are doing. Not all, some. Look, why would you do that? If you're that low on life, why don't you just go kill yourself and make it easy for the rest of us? I mean, I'm keeping it real right now. I know it's not something I should say, but if you're that much of a loser and with a capital L, why don't you go off yourself and make it easier for the rest of us? Rather than putting a 90-year-old woman in the hospital. Because you pick up a pile of garbage, turn and hit her with it, and your dumb, stupid, you know what, self, it's all on video. Fran, Massapequa, line four. Fran, what's on your mind?
3: One of the worst things that ever happened to this country was Martin Luther King being assassinated. It just was an absolutely horrible thing. It's one of the worst things that ever happened to everybody in this country. It was a horrible thing, and I don't think we've ever recovered from it. That's my own opinion. And just to go on, Kathy Hochul, that evil woman, if she goes to a church, is she going to put on a nun's outfit? Or if she goes to, you know, any other religious place, she won't wear their outfits or the stuff that they wear. She's bending a knee to people for votes. She's a disgusting woman. Love the show. You are a beacon. You and ABC and everybody at ABC is a beacon of truth. Thank you so much, Dominic.
1: Thank you for the call for this man that hit that a 90-year-old woman with garbage. I hope a can of Act Right is coming your way. I'm back 3 p.m. Eastern.
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5: I'm Elliot Koxman. Tropical

0: However, is not whether the state proved the aggravator beyond a reasonable doubt or whether defendant's competing interpretation is ultimately
1: the fatally shooting prominent U.S. conservative activist Charlie Kirk on a Utah college campus pleaded not guilty to a capital murder charge. The judge ruled that there was sufficient evidence to try Robinson on the murder charge that could result in the death penalty. The plea concluded a packed hearing in Provo, Utah, not far from where Kirk was shot almost 1 year ago. Utah District Judge Tony Graff.
0: The question at this stage, however, is not whether the state proved the aggravator beyond a reasonable doubt or whether defendant's competing interpretation is ultimately more persuasive. It is whether believable evidence and reasonable inferences support probable cause as to each element. Under that limited standard, the state has met its burden.
1: Erica Kirk and her mother-in-law, Catherine Kirk, were both in court for the ruling.
2: Markey!
1: U.S. Senator Ed Markey has secured the Democratic nomination in Massachusetts Senate primary for his re-election bid for a third term on Tuesday. Markey, 80, defeated U.S. Representative Seth Moulton, 47. Markey, as well as Moulton, made the campaign largely about President Trump.
3: Donald Trump is attacking the futures, the dreams of every boy and every girl on every porch all across this country, cutting education, cutting health care, cutting protections against discrimination. And that is what ticks me off, because I was one of those boys.
1: And Richard Neal, who is 77 years old, has won the Democratic nomination for the U.S. House in Massachusetts' 1st Congressional District against his younger opponent. Signs of economic progress emerging at the Strait of Hormuz despite renewed trading of strikes between the U.S. and Iran. Energy Secretary Chris Wright says Monday saw a notable uptick.
4: The United States Navy has done a simply tremendous job, and I can announce right now that yesterday, through the Strait of Hormuz, over 17 million barrels of oil flowed, the record since before the conflict.
1: But it could be short-lived. The Iranian military released a video a short time ago showing what it said were missiles being fired toward Jordan. This is the Worldwide News Network.
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1: The NYPD is putting its response to the fatal shooting of a knife-wielding woman in Times Square under the microscope. Family members say 49-year-old Pamela Cisneros had a history of mental illness. She allegedly stabbed a 68-year-old man and a 32-year-old woman who died of her wounds. And that victim has since been identified as Erin Piacenti, a married Bank of America executive. Retired New York City detective and criminal justice professor Girk Berthaler says going forward, it makes a case for a mental health professional to be a part of the responding team.
6: We need to integrate mental health professionals into our first responding system. If the fire department, the police department can get somewhere in 3 minutes, so can a mental health professional.
1: He says the responding officers did their job, and he notes a knife or pair of knives in this instance is often as lethal as a gun. ICE is touting a month-long operation that took more than 2,000 illegal immigrants off the streets of New York State. Federal officials say it was all part of Operation Rotten Apple that took place across the state between July 27th and August 29th. Homeland Security Secretary Mark Wayne Mullen says that the operation did what the sanctuary politicians, quote, refused to do, made the Empire State safer.
7: It is our job through DHS and ICE to enforce our nation's laws. We don't pick and choose them. We'll simply enforce them.
1: Governor Hochul begs to differ. The results are being shared just days after Hochul banned local authorities from partnering with federal immigration authorities. And Mayor Mamdani's administration is rolling out a new plan to address Legionnaire's disease following a deadly outbreak. The plan includes improving the oversight of cooling towers, faster testing for the bacteria, and quicker enforcement of cooling tower violations. A recent outbreak on the Upper East Side resulted in 11 deaths. I'm Elliot Goshman for 77 WABC News.
8: 77 WABC, Walter Sterling. Yes, this is the other side of midnight. The difference between New York City today and New York City in the 70s or 80s is something most people don't see because it happens slowly. In the 70s and 80s, there were no middles. There were no medium-priced hotels. There were dumps, a few, and insanely expensive luxury hotels, a few. Now there are hundreds of middle hotels, hotels that are now in places that were terrifying in the 70s or 80s, like the Bowery. Now it has one of the coolest hotels, but it's a middle hotel.

0: hotel. And the other difference is that in the 70s and 80s, there weren't grand, great restaurants in any hotel. Now, the first floor has a great restaurant. Now we have an appeal to the middles. And that's why you can't walk down the sidewalk. 77 WABC.
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My God, it's going to be a huge show. We have Dr. Linda Salvin, who will have wacky news, insane news. We're going to have Edward Jones explain to us whatever we learned about Iran today. I absolutely have no idea. You and I are going to talk about the horror show that took place in Times Square and how finally, these things are being handled correctly. And the legendary Ross Coulthart live from Australia with updates on conspiracies and how our government is screwing us. All of that and you in just seconds on the other side of midnight.

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1: Russ Coulthart, live in Sydney, Australia, driving in his car on the roads of Australia on the wrong side of the road. Russ, welcome. Welcome to the other side of midnight. An honor, sir. The greatest journalist in the world on conspiracies and mysteries. Thank you for being on the other side of midnight.
2: Honored to be here, Walter. Honored to be here, sir. Look, I was listening again to an interview I've just put to air on News Nation today with a British police inspector called Roy Teague. And I have to say, Walter, I shake my head that anyone could still be skeptical about the subject of unidentified anomalous phenomena when you hear the stories that he has told me. Roy is a serving police inspector in the West Yorkshire Police Service. He's got 35 years experience, an extremely respected police officer, somebody who's investigated murders. He was involved on the periphery of the Yorkshire Ripper investigation, that dreadful Peter Sutcliffe, the serial killer. And he's devoted an enormous amount of time and energy as a police officer to investigating over 250 sightings of UFOs and beings reported by British police officers. And it really is quite extraordinary, because what he reveals is a series of, I think, quite incredibly persuasive events where multiple witness police officers on occasion have actually reported back to their seniors incidents involving gigantic craft. One of my favorites is a helicopter over London. And they're using a camera to monitor the crowd below because they're worried about terrorists. And while they're flying along, they realize that what they're seeing is a gigantic black triangular craft hovering straight in front of their helicopter that is clearly invisible to the tens of thousands of people on a gay pride march below. But they're seeing it from a horizontal level at around about 5,000 feet. And they're seeing in all of its detail a gigantic craft, a constructed object that is hovering over central London in broad daylight. And they actually film it with their camera. These officers that Roy has interviewed, they track it with a forward-looking infrared lens, and they take it in both heat lens, infrared measuring lens, and they also take it in normal daylight lens, and they get perfect high resolution imagery. This is witnessed by four people, all of whom Roy interviews, and they corroborate each other's story over the centre of London in broad daylight. And this is the kicker, Walter, that really makes me depressed. They land, and then they all look at each other. And they think, do we report this? And they're thinking, this is 20 years ago now. And they're thinking, if we report this, we are going to get harassed. We're going to get abused. People are going to say that we're just loonies.
1: Ross dropped out. Are you there, Ross? Hi. He's in the car. He's driving in the car. Or, because he's talking about conspiracies, he was seized. It's hard to tell. He's talking about the events that took place with a group of people who were photographing and filming UFOs. It's about 20 years ago. And they were all afraid. They all talked themselves into being afraid of revealing the information. They didn't want to be made fun of. They didn't want to be attacked. And that's been true so much of the history of UFOs and UACs and UAPs, or whatever they call them now. It's really something. Are we going to have a luck with getting Russ back? What do you think? Oh, we're calling him. All right. You know, he's in Sydney, Australia. I think the connection is amazing. I'm always amazed at the connection to Australia, because often it is better than the connection down the street. But there's a reason for that. And the reason is that Australia, unlike America, did a very smart thing at the dawn of cell phones. They put every cell phone on the same company. There's one cell phone company in Australia. And, Ross, I thought you were seized because you were revealing conspiracy secrets.
2: I don't know how far I got, Walter, because I was talking when the phone rang and you guys rang me to reconnect me. I thought I was still connected. I apologize. Oh, wow.
1: Here's where it stopped. You were about to tell us that a group of people were making videos of UFOs and UAPs, and they were afraid to show them to anybody.
2: Yeah, so these guys are very senior police officers. Two of them are counterterrorism police in the very elite British police in Scotland Yard. And these poor guys, they sit there, they see this object, they film it in high resolution on infrared and on normal video imaging. They know, they're very confident, they have perfect high resolution imagery from a police helicopter as close as 20 feet away of this object hovering in midair over central London. This is testimony from four police officers, all of whom have gone on the record for my friend Roy, the police inspector with Yorkshire Police. And these poor people, they land the chopper, and then because of the residual stigma associated with reporting this kind of thing, you know, if you're a cop and you report that you've seen a UFO or seen an alien, you get harassed. It can be career-ending. So all four of them vow at the time they're not going to report it. And worse still, they don't even keep a copy of the video that they kept on the chopper. A huge missed opportunity. But Roy finds out about the case about 10 years later, and he chases up these coppers. All of them agree to testify. And one of the reasons why they've agreed to testify, Walter, is because of what's happening in your dear country, in America, that we're seeing a shift. We're seeing the Pentagon beginning to begrudgingly admit since 2021 that UAPs, unidentified anomalous phenomena, are real. And so as a result of that, they felt emboldened to tell Roy their story. And that account of the helicopter over central London is probably one of the more dramatic of multiple, in fact, several hundred incidents reported by police officers. And if you're interested, I can tell you another one about what I think is one of the most fascinating UFO cases.
1: Oh, please, please, go. Yes, please, go ahead. Ross Coulthard from Australia. Yes, sir.
2: The Todd Morden case. So there's a young copper who's investigating the disappearance of an elderly gentleman from his home. And he's walking through the town of Todd Morden, again, interestingly enough, in Yorkshire. And he walks into an area of the town where there's a slag pile, a coal slag pile. Now, Walter, if anybody had walked up to this pile and dropped this poor elderly man on top of this pile, buck naked, by the way, then you would see footprints in the coal. You would see marks. But this is a body lying on top of a huge heap of dusty coal. There are no footprints, no impressions. And the conclusion that the young copper made was that the body had been dropped from some kind of craft. And the interesting thing is there's no report of any helicopter. There's never been any resolution as to how this poor man was killed. There was no explanation as to how he died. But the young cop involved, as a result, he was 20 years earlier than the four policemen I told you about in the helicopter over London. And as a result of him revealing what he discovered and associating it with UAPs, because he put it together that there'd been UAP sightings in the town on the night, he was hounded, absolutely harassed. And it's to the eternal shame, I think, of British, American, and indeed in my country, Australian police, that there is this silly stigma, this kind of locker room humour, that when officers have these experiences, and even the town I'm sitting in at the moment in Sydney, I've spoken to coppers who've told me how they've seen UFOs. I was talking to one of my friends who works at Bondi, where that dreadful terrorist attack occurred a year ago, and he told me they've been seeing orange orbs over Bondi Beach, which is one of the world's most famous beaches. I think you've seen lots of scantily clad young women there.
1: Yeah, maybe the most famous beach, and definitely worth it to see the scantily clad. Yes, that.
2: But the thing that really gets me is Roy has written this incredible book, which I really hope becomes a bestseller, because he's shown great courage as a serving police officer in coming forward and revealing this case. And he's got 250 such examples. He's done it like a copper. He's taken statutory depositions from these people, and they've all given very, very detailed evidence. In some cases, they've still got their police notebooks from when they made notes of these observations. And what's really interesting is Scotland Yard, the British police agency, the very famous Metropolitan Police Agency in London, they're very supportive of these officers because in America, America has taken the lead, and it's shown that we shouldn't stigmatize this phenomenon. We shouldn't treat this with phobia. And as a result, this British cop has written a book which I think is very, very revealing, revealing a huge series of cases. And I can only hope that the example Roy sets as a serving police officer, revealing hundreds of cases of largely uninvestigated UFO, UAP sightings, I can only hope it inspires more police officers and more people in that kind of role, pilots, civilian witnesses, to feel safe about coming forward, because it's becoming increasingly clear when the debunkers say, where's the evidence? You know, why isn't this being reported in other countries than America? The irony is, it is, Walter. And this is a classic illustration of that. You've got a British cop, a British police officer with seniority, an inspector no less, basically saying, this is real.
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2: 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Thank you, Walter.
1: Oh, thank you, Ross Coulthart. The Other Side of Midnight, Ross Coulthart with us every Tuesday and, no, every Wednesday morning and Friday morning, giving us amazing mysteries, conspiracies. And he's a real news guy. He's not like a crazy guy. I mean, okay, a little crazy, but he's not a crazy guy. He's got his facts. He has real footnotes, not radio facts. A stunning broadcaster, great guy, great friend of the show. Walter Sterling, The Other Side of Midnight, Red Apple Audio Networks.
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2: Hi, I'm retired detective Vic Ferrari. And on tonight's episode of Confessions of a Retired Detective, a woman with two knives goes on a stabbing spree, killing one and wounding another before NYPD officers had to take her life.

All right. Let's talk about something that's... I can't get over how shocking this is. I want to give you the facts. You've heard about it all day. But the feelings that it generates are like, whoa, whoa, whoa, whoa. The Bank of America executive who was fatally stabbed by a knife-wielding woman in Times Square was a new mother who had just returned from maternity leave. Erin Piacenti, 32 years old, of Chester, New Jersey, was heading home from work on Monday when she stopped briefly in front of a vendor selling sunglasses and baseball hats on the streets of Times Square. It was during that brief stop that she was fatally slashed in the stomach by Pamela Lopez, who also left a 68-year-old man seriously injured. And Vic Ferrari has more information about this, retired New York City police officer. As usual, the New York City Police Department responded correctly. She was running at them with knives, crazy, out of her mind crazy, and they did the ultimate necessary thing. They shot her. And that was necessary because she was out of control, and they couldn't stop her in any other way. And they tried to tase her, and the tasing didn't work. And the reason the tasing didn't work is something you and I will share a little later tonight. But how do you feel about this? Let's talk about how you feel about this. And you know, I am the opposite of touchy-feely. I don't read haiku on the radio. But when you see this in Times Square, the minute you say Times Square, you have a picture of Times Square in your head. That makes it unusual. I could mention many other places, such as all of Los Angeles, and you'd have no picture in your head. You say Times Square, you have a picture in your head, and it's bright, and it's lit, and there were tens of thousands of people, and the New York City Police Department handled this exactly right. We know they handled it exactly right because we have not seen angry spokespeople for a variety of suspicious organizations and populations saying this is a terrible thing that was done. This was an awful thing that was done. No, nobody's saying that. They could see the situation was out of control. The New York police officers have guns for reasons. They use them appropriately. In my opinion, they always use them appropriately. How do you feel? 800-848-9222. 800-848-9222. WGN in Chicago, KMOX in St. Louis. I am sure this was discussed all day. I need to discuss it. Because as I think about this tonight, I'm going to review it often. This woman, this Erin woman, just gave birth. She just came back from maternity leave. She had a real job at a real company. And at some point, the kid's going to go, why don't I have a mommy? That kid's going to say, why don't I have a mommy? What happened to my mommy? A crazy woman knifed her to death. What? There will be a level of fear in that child till she dies. That child will have a level of fear. No mommy to protect her. What happened to her mommy was unavoidable, uncontrollable. And gee, could that happen to me? Could that happen to me? Could that happen to me? That's her inheritance. That little kid who was just born to Erin, the banker, who was killed in Times Square by a crazy woman, she just gave birth. There's a child with a dad, and a dad is sitting there going, I'm going to raise this child alone, and I suspect he will be a great father because he's not a baby daddy. He's a father, right, Pete? He's a father. And as a result, he will do everything he can to protect and make that child comfortable. But there will be a level inside that poor kid, the rest of that child's life, there'll be a level of insecurity, fear, that something random and scary could happen to the kid. It happened to the kid's mom. What happened to my mom? Your mom was killed by a knife-wielding lunatic. And what happened to her? Oh, the police took care of it. Thank God. Thank goodness the New York City police
will be able to give that child the right answer as to what happened to the person who killed her mother. Knowing the New York City police and the way the police and the fire departments work in New York City, they will quietly, spiritually adopt that child. They will always know where that kid is. They will always protect that kid. And they will make sure that that kid's needs for safety and maybe other things will always be met, because that's what New York City cops do. There was a great story. I have a great story about that. There was a bar in the West Village for years called Chumley's. It's still there, but now it's much, much too fancy for you and me. But it was a student bar. It was a real student bar. You know, beer a dollar, more beer another dollar. It was that kind of bar. And they had good burgers. And I used to go there all the time. And I knew the owner. And I'm sitting there one afternoon at about 4 o'clock. And people in suits come in. Now, the owner of the bar, Chumley's, is a block from the New York City Fire Department firehouse. And all the firemen in that fire department, all the ones in that firehouse, would come to Chumley's at the end of their shift and have a beer and go home happier. It was a block away in, Bedford and Barrow. The corner of Bedford and Barrow in Greenwich Village. But down there was a firehouse. The firemen would come in every afternoon. And I'm in there one afternoon, like at about 4 o'clock, and the firemen are there. A group of people in suits, three or four people in suits, serious-looking faces, those people, the people who listen to WGN in Chicago, those people come into the bar. Matt, listen to this. It's amazing. And they go to the bar, not to get a drink, but to get the cash register. They have a chain and a padlock, and they are from the State Revenue Department. They're from the New York State Tax Department. And it seems that, in their opinion, Chumley's was not paying enough taxes on time. And they walk up to the bar, they show their badges, they show their who they are, they say, we are here to take the cash register. And we're going to come around the bar, we're going to lock up the cash register, and then when we're done, we're going to lock up Chumley's. Well, the New York City Fire Department sitting over there, this is their bar. They're not going to close that bar. These guys are having their drink after work. 10 New York City firemen in uniform, the largest human beings on earth, they walk up to the state revenue people and go, what are you doing? I saw this. What are you doing? We have to seize the cash register. We have to get their receipts. There's an audit. The audit showed they owed us a lot of money. Here's how much they owe. And the fire department guys, they look at them and go, this bar owes you nothing. Well, no, we have this paper. We have this subpoena. No, this bar owes you nothing. And they surrounded the state revenue agents, and they suggested, it is time for you to leave. Just leave. And the New York City Fire Department convinced the state revenue agents to just leave. And they did. As a result, the owner of Chumley's, knowing the fire department guys, went to them and said, if you have any teenage kids, we will always hire them. We will always give them jobs. And sure enough, every time I went into Chumley's ever after, it was populated by 17 and 18-year-old high school students who were serving cheeseburgers, who were always secured, nicely dressed, insanely polite, surprisingly sort of Irishy looking. And that's how you handle things in New York, my friend. That is how you handle things in New York City.

0: Space, space, space.
1: I'm a straight lady. Isn't that wild? Isn't that someone's oopsie whoopsie? Like, I grew up playing hockey, you know, I played all the way up to junior double A. I worked in the trades. I was an elevator mechanic for 12 years. I drive a Subaru Outback. Like, they made a whole gay body, forgot to turn it on.
2: The Other Side of Midnight, Edward Jones. Edward Jones, an expert on the Middle East. So much is happening in Iran that even I, a talk show host, a brilliant talk show host, have no understanding of what happened today because it changes dramatically every day. Edward Jones, can you break it down for us in bite-sized pieces, which will enable us to talk about it with our friends? All my friends are in radio. I mean, I think they're my, well, the people I know are all in radio, and this is all they're going to talk about.
3: Well, Walter, thank you. I put a chuckle on my smile on my face with Chumley's. I might go there after we talk tonight. Anyway, there's just, again, an awful lot going on. And I should say at the top, I don't like this tit-for-tat stuff that they talk about in the media. This is very, very precisely orchestrated military combat operations, and people are getting killed and wounded. So it's not tit-for-tat, but at any rate, I'm saying that. Sunday, the IRGC, which we talked about last night, started to try to lay mines in the strait, which the U.S. Navy had cleared. And so it was we conducted a preemptive strike on them, which took them out. They then retaliated, okay, and attacked our bases in Jordan, Kuwait, Bahrain. They actually hit two oil tankers, and I mean, they were very bold in the center of the strait. And we turned right around and hit 10 sites in Iran, all over Iran. I mean, created a lot of havoc. And, Trump's red line, they tried to cross it twice, and, we held the line. What effect is this going to have on the Iranians? Well, you know, again, the Iranians are out to survive. They want to show the Arab nations, they want to show the world that they are surviving the big Satan and the little Satan, Israel, and that they believe they have leverage over the Gulf. I'm sorry, over the Strait of Hormuz. And yesterday, it was very interesting, the president of Iran, Mr. Pezeshkian, who's a moderate, by the way, he kind of dangled an olive branch in front of Trump. He sent him a message and said, we should revive the MOH, Memorandum of Understanding. And quote, he said, it is better that we bring this war to an end now as we are in a position of power and dignity, meaning Iran. This is giving an insight into how they're thinking. Basically dangling out that we still have the balance of power there. Well, they're slowly losing the balance of power because, about 30 to 80 ships, tankers, moved out through the Gulf over the last week, escorted by the U.S. Navy on the Bahrain's on the Oman side of the strait. And this is, I think, why the Iran-Oman deal collapsed. If you recall, three weeks, they were working on this thing for a month, where they enlisted their friend and neighbor, Oman, to come into a deal with them to control, administer the strait. And that never came to pass. Well, now, in the last week, we find that shadow tankers, a shadow tanker, by the way, for the audience, everybody is, a tanker that turns its tracking equipment off so no one can see them. There's no equipment. There are a number of tracking services that follow these ships. They know where they are on the planet Earth everywhere, all day long. The insurers need to know this. The people who are receiving the deliveries need to know. Anyway, they move them out through the Oman side. We're stopping them from laying mines. We're slowly gaining that leverage back, and they are slowly losing it. And I say slowly because these things take time. It's very dangerous for the Navy to operate in those waters, and they've been doing a yeoman's job, so to speak. I have a name for this thing. I call it the Midnight Shuttle, all right? the very large crude carriers coming down through that channel on the Oman side and getting out, protected through the blockade. So that's all good news. As far as the Iran goes, looking at it from their side, again, they think they have the leverage still, and they're winning the war. And understand that, since June, the nuclear has kind of gone away, and all of the other the goals and objectives have gone away. And what we have here is a Strait of Hormuz, which is the major obstacle. In fact, it's become the nuclear issue of the war so far, which is control of the Strait and moving that 20% of global oil and liquefied natural gas out of the place and into the world. So what is Iran doing? Well, they have this, again, attitude of survival, and now we're coming into economic D-Day, which, again, in the media you see, the war is going to end soon. Well, no, I'll say right up at the top, as I touched on last night with a little bit of preparation, thinking about this, I think that this thing could go on slowly with the combat operations. And again, Iran, from their side, are going to keep testing the U.S. They're going to keep testing us here and there in different ways. And they're going to retaliate on our bases in these Gulf countries. Now, I'm watching very carefully. If they go beyond that fence, if you will, and attack infrastructure in our Gulf partners, that's a different story. That's a major, major escalation. And we haven't seen that yet. They're confining their retaliatory attacks just to U.S. bases. The sanctions are starting to go into effect. But understand that we've been sanctioning the hell out of these people for 50 years. Every president has had sanctions, asset freezes, frozen assets. This strategy has been an American economic strategy for 50 years of this country, and it hasn't deterred them. The other thing is they're off the grid. They're not really part of any electronic funds transfer operations, and so we can't shut that down. And so this becomes a major kind of manual effort. We're now sanctioning all of their major industries, thousands, tens of thousands of people in the country, individuals, from the leaders on down. There's really not much else to sanction there. So, again, because they're off the grid and all of this taking time, it's going to be a slow, laborious process.
2: Yes, with questionable results for us. All we really want is the oil, and we don't want them to attack us. It's pretty simple. And for 46 years, president after president has pacified them, given them money wrapped in saran wrap, made nice to them, tried to make peace with them. The only other candidate for president, ironically enough, that said, I will bomb you. If I become president, I'm going to bomb the hell out of you. And that was Hillary Clinton. That was the wisest thing she ever said. And there was no blinking. She had been Secretary of State. She knew exactly what she was talking about. And she said, understand, if I win for president, I'm going to come to Iran and attack it. And that's why I don't understand why any so-called Democrat would have any problems with our great president doing exactly what Hillary Clinton said that she would do. Edward Jones, I have to reveal that this conversation is going to be a mini-cast. Now, I know that excited you very much. If you go to the 77 WABC app, the 77 WABC app, there's a line of mini-casts where you can see the best parts of each of the shows on the Red Apple Audio Network and on 77 WABC Radio. They have been brilliantly edited and refined and curated by Pete and others. Curated. Did you hear what I said? Curated. That's usually an NPR word. But now that I'm getting close to digital content, I'm saying, all right, this has been curated for you. It's I hate that word. I think it should only be used with hams. You should only be curating hams. But Edward Jones, a ham, has been curated, and he will be on the podcast on the 77 WABC app, and you can hear the things that he has said and the explanations he had said, and it's just right. It's just about as much as I can take as to what's going on in Iran, but I think it's important to do. Edward, thank you very much for being on the other side of midnight. You can hear that conversation again on the 77 WABC app. Brian, in North Jersey. Welcome to the other side of midnight. Hi, Brian.
4: Hi, thank you. How are you?
2: Excited to talk to you. But this tragedy in Times Square, the follow-up of that tragedy, the long run of the tragedy, the long-term impact is there was a child born a few days ago, and that kid's mother was killed by a maniac. And that will have an impact on that kid the rest of that child's life. That's what strikes me the most. This was just horrendous.
4: Absolutely. I had to pull over and think about calling about this. I have, it's very upsetting. I have a two-year-old baby boy, and I'm 61 years old. And interestingly, my daughter is a New Jersey State Trooper, and she has a baby boy just under 2 years old. And this lady's mentally ill, and I know a few guys that are mentally ill. You know, it's not they didn't choose it. Their mother was ill and so on. A few guys I know from the area, I just bumped into them. I interact with them. And we spend a lot of money on supporting these people and trying to help them. And they waste a lot of the money on scratch-off tickets and things like this. But this lady kind of got what she had to get. You know, not even animals deserve to die. Everybody deserves to live. You know, you shouldn't just discard. Sometimes we have to get rid of mice and rats and so on, and they get in our houses and so on. But just to, I put spiders outside the window when I can catch them. You know, I'm hoping they're not a brown recluse spider. And it comes back in and gets my kid or something, you know, where I should have stomped on it. My wife will kill him and get rid of him, you know, and so on. But this lady, she's a maniac, and she got what she deserved. You know, what they had to do, they had to do it.
2: They should have no doubt, no second thought. Frank, how old's your kid again?
4: My name is Brian.
2: Brian, sorry. How old's your child?
4: He's 2 years old.
2: And there you have it. Imagine, Brian, thank you for the call. Imagine, Brian, if something happened to you, the impact on that kid forever, because not only would they have lost their father, but they never would have known their father, which just compounds it. 800-848-9222, 800-848-9222. Matt, you know what we're going to do? We're going to do that later. We'll do it tonight, but we'll use it later. Let's talk about this right now. The conversation at 800-848-9222 is about this horrendous event that took place in Times Square. And I would like to avoid these horrible conversations about things like this, but this is too much because Times Square, I'll be safe walking through Times Square. There won't be a problem there. The Bank of America executive who was fatally stabbed by a knife-wielding woman in Times Square was a new mother who had just returned from maternity leave. Erin Piacenti, Chester, New Jersey, Jersey girl, headed home from work Monday. She was stopped briefly in front of a vendor selling sunglasses, baseball hats on the street. It was during that brief stop that she was fatally slashed in the stomach by Pamela Lopez, who also left a 68-year-old man seriously injured. I'm just looking at this for us. It's a connection with that. All right. I keep thinking about this. I know the woman was shot by the police, and that was exactly the right response. And to me, it's really interesting. There's been no outcry from the usual suspects about how this woman could have been shot by the police. First, she was tased. That didn't work. And she kept coming at them with knives. Now, imagine a moment that you have no weapons, and you're confronted by a crazy woman who's acting totally random, but has very serious weapons. So serious, it could kill a 32-year-old woman, and it could mow down an older man in seconds. New York City police, the best police in the world, the one stationed at Times Square, my hunch is those are the best of the New York City police. Nobody wants trouble on Times Square. Bad for business, bad for our image, bad for the people on Times Square. This Erin woman, who is an executive at the Bank of America, a working professional mom who has a husband, a father for that child. I got to find out if it's a boy or a girl. Hey, Pete, do you think you'd find out if that was a boy or a girl? Do they know? And we they did the right thing. But I want you to think it through. At some point in life, 4 or 5 years old, that kid's going to start wondering, why don't I have a mom? Where's my mom? And then the answer will start to slowly come out, and they will at some point say, what happened to the person who killed my mom? And fortunately, thanks to the New York City Police Department, they will hear the right answer. That person was killed. The person who killed your mom, that person was killed. And knowing a little bit about the New York City Police Department and their hearts, that kid is going to feel vulnerable the rest of their life when they find out, one, they don't have a mom, and two, their mom was murdered. They will keep an eye on that kid. There are other stories about this. There are other stories like this where the New York City Police Department has always kept an eye on those children. Children in that situation, they will make sure that kid's safe. They will make sure there are eyes on that child and protected spiritually, physically, really. That's what the New York City Police Department does. They're the best. Walter Sterling, Other Side of Midnight, from the Red Apple Audio Networks.
5: The Other Side of Midnight with Walter Sterling. And now it's time for the Cat's Corner.
6: I have tears in my eyes. America is crumbling. We have outdated highways. Great highways like we built in the past are not happening. High-speed rail? My daughter called me from China. She was going 250 miles an hour. What do we have in America? High-speed rail? Hasn't happened. Airports? We have second-rate airports compared to other countries. Promises, promises from politicians that we're going to fix the roads, fix the airports, etc., etc. Then, we also need to balance. When we have a budget in one of those blue states for $100 billion, we don't want it to cost $200 billion. We need to stop debating, and we have to start building. President Trump has said $19 trillion in new factories and businesses are coming to America over the next few years. Well, they need roads. They need airports. It should not be a controversial issue. It should be an American issue. Let's make America great again. This is John Katzmatidis with the Cat's Corner.
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7: 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This is ridiculous.
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7: 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Okay, great. 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I told Mike Rappaport the same thing. These people are nuts. I love them. We don't have a chance. Not a chance.
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4: Hey, Walter. On tonight's episode of Confessions of a Retired Detective, a maniac was shot dead by police in the heart of Times Square Monday after she stabbed two people, one fatally, and confronted cops while wildly waving two knives and threatening to kill them, according to NYPD sources. Now, the caught-on-camera mayhem erupted in the crossroads of the world after Pamela Cisneros, 49 years old, randomly knifed a man and a woman in a 20-second span near West 41st Street and 7th Avenue just before 4:30 p.m. Officers found Cisneros a block away behind an NYPD substation, waving two knives at them, according to sources, and harrowing footage of the confrontation. Cops spoke to the woman for 4 minutes and gave her numerous commands to drop the knife, but she refused, NYPD Commissioner Jessica Tisch said at a press conference last night. "I'm not dropping anything. I would rather kill the both of you. I will kill you," Cisneros told cops during the encounter, according to Police Commissioner Tisch. Officers discharged several tasers at Cisneros, but they proved to be ineffective, and she continued charging towards officers with the knives, according to Tisch. Two officers then opened fire, striking Cisneros, who had a known history of mental illness with the department. She was pronounced dead at Bellevue Hospital. Now, the unprovoked stabbings and subsequent shootings all occurred in roughly 20 minutes and sent panicked tourists scrambling for safety. Earlier, Cisneros of Queens whipped out two knives from a red Target bag and stabbed the victim, a 68-year-old man, in the abdomen as he exited the subway on West 41st Street and was waiting across the street. The knife-wielding woman then continued up 42nd Street and fatally stabbed a 32-year-old woman in the abdomen in an unprovoked attack. I watched the footage of this encounter last night, and the cops that subsequently killed this woman were 100% in the right and justified. They gave her numerous commands to drop two knives, and she wouldn't. They tried their tasers. They didn't work. And eventually, they had to shoot her because, God forbid, she could have stabbed someone else. And the mayhem this woman left behind, two people stabbed, one dead. And it's amazing to me that the mayor of this city wants to have social workers and mental health professionals respond to emotionally disturbed persons calls. They're not armed. And sometimes with these people, you're going to have to use a taser or violence to put them down. It's just a sad state of affairs. Another thing New York City isn't addressing is the mental health crisis. They should open up hospitals and insane asylums again, because with these people on the street, unfortunately, this is going to happen again. And this mayor is unequipped to deal with it. For more behind the scenes NYPD stories, be sure to check out my new book, NYPD, Behind the Blue Wall of Silence, available on Amazon. I'm retired detective turned author Vic Ferrari with Walter Sterling on the Other Side of Midnight.
5: Midnight Misfits, Walter Sterling, the other side of midnight.
6: I'm thinking about that kid. This woman who was murdered in Times Square today, Erin Piacente, 32, Chester, New Jersey. Heading home from work. She stopped to buy a pair of sunglasses on the street. It was during that brief stop that she was fatally slashed in the stomach by Pamela Lopez. Can you imagine? This is a woman who just gave birth. We need to think this through. She just gave birth, and she was fatally stabbed in the stomach. Can you imagine the horror of the end of that woman's life, the pain she must have experienced, having just given birth and being stabbed in her abdomen? The pain must have been extraordinary, and she probably died quickly, leaving a child who was just born. And that child, the rest of that kid's life, is going to say, "Why? Where's my mom?" These other kids have a mom, and the dad is going to have to explain why the child doesn't have a mom. And then when the kid gets a little older, the kid's going to say, "What happened to my mom?" And the answer is that she was murdered. The New York City Police Department did exactly the right thing. Because, by the way, if they hadn't murdered that woman and this violence had gone through the court system, we'd be looking at 10 years in court, an incredible waste of time and money, and then the woman being in jail, hopefully the rest of her life. But that didn't happen. They just took care of it like New York City cops, because it's New York. And I am very happy that for the very wrong reason, there isn't a wave of protest from very serious people on the Upper West Side saying, oh my God, how could the police have done this? How could they have done this? It's interesting that there isn't that storm of protest, isn't it? I wonder why that is. Can you imagine why that is, that there are no official types, very serious community people saying this was inexcusable? Nobody's saying that. Nobody's saying that. But I'm thinking about that kid, that child, the picture that child's going to have of their mother and what happened to their mother, and it will live with them until they die. And I've mentioned, because it's true, the great thing about the New York City police, when there are children in those situations throughout their history, they have done what they have to do to keep an eye on that kid, to protect that kid, to make sure that kid's all right. They're going to be aware of that woman's baby for the rest of their life. And they're in Chester, New Jersey. The New York State Troopers will also keep an eye on that kid the rest of the kid's life, because that kid is going to feel a level of vulnerability that you and I could not possibly feel. That it's one thing, very sadly, to lose your mom, but then to lose your mom that way, how are you ever going to feel safe? No matter who you are, no matter where you are, how at the root of your being, how are you going to feel safe that your mom, protector number one, who the kid does not know, will never get to know, won't have the privilege of knowing their kid, won't have the privilege of knowing what happened, the extraordinary burden and horror on that dad, a father, not a baby daddy. That's where you have to run the line. You have to run out the string. When things like this happen, that's not an isolated incident. That is a life incident for that family. Walter Sterling, The Other Side of Midnight, from the Red Apple Audio Networks.
7: This is John Katzmatidis. Starting off as a small businessman, I never had a fancy ad agency. I did it the way I had to do it. We have been certified by Nielsen to be the number one talk station in the country.

0: Texas, but essentially missed Houston and neighboring communities.
1: This was a very tiny circulation. In other words, the size of the storm was just very, very compact. So you had to get right under it to get any sort of wind. So Houston, we had a 20-mile-an-hour peak wind gust today. We get that on a normal summer day.
0: Paul anticipates the depression shifting towards the Dallas region by late afternoon, but providing no significant downpours. The jury in the Lindsey Clancy triple murder trial is set to begin its fifth day of deliberations today in Plymouth, Massachusetts. They take their place at the courthouse one day after telling the judge that they were deadlocked. The panel is weighing whether the former labor nurse should be held criminally responsible for the murders of her three children, or if she is not guilty by reason of insanity due to delusions associated with postpartum psychosis. Retired Massachusetts Superior Court Judge Jack Liu says this is fairly common behavior for a jury, and he believes they are still capable of reaching a verdict.
2: This is the normal arc for many, many a unanimous verdict. This is where the rubber meets the road. We wouldn't need you if this was an easy thing. We need the jury to speak the truth. And this is just getting through to them now, and it's testing them in a way that most have never been tested in their lives.
0: The House is moving to keep the government open.
3: The House passed a short-term spending bill by a wide margin.
4: On this vote, the yeas are 370, the nays are 48.
3: It keeps the government funded at current levels through December 11th. The Senate has already approved the measure, so now it goes to President Trump. The goal is to buy Congress more time to work out a longer-term deal while taking a government shutdown off the table during the election season. Stacey Lynn, Worldwide News Network, Washington.
0: Signs of economic progress emerging at the Strait of Hormuz despite renewed trading of strikes between the U.S. and Iran. Energy Secretary Chris Wright says Monday saw a notable uptick.
5: The United States Navy has done a simply tremendous job, and I can announce right now that yesterday, through the Strait of Hormuz, over 17 million barrels of oil flowed, the record since before the conflict.
0: But it could be short-lived. The Iranian military released video a short time ago showing what it said were missiles being fired towards Jordan, where American forces are based, and that was in response to the latest U.S. strikes. This is the Worldwide News Network.
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0: Governor Kathy Hochul is pouring cold water on the Homeland Security Department's plan to launch a massive voter fraud investigation.
9: That's just a continuation of the Trump administration's attack on blue states, knowing that they are going to fail miserably in the November elections.
0: The feds say starting next week, 9 states will be targeted: New York, California, Pennsylvania, Connecticut, Georgia, Washington, Nevada, Wisconsin, and Missouri. Hochul says states like New York are working intensely to protect the right to vote, including preserving mail-in balloting. She says the investigation is just an attempt to create uncertainty around the election results. Westchester is reporting its first positive human case of West Nile virus. The patient is a Yonkers resident who recently traveled overseas. West Nile spreads through the bite of infected mosquitoes. County Health Commissioner Dr. Sherleader Amler noted that this is the first case and serves as a reminder for residents to avoid mosquitoes and take steps to prevent breeding. The NYPD is reviewing its response to the fatal shooting of a knife-wielding woman in Times Square. Family members say 49-year-old Pamela Cisneros had a history of mental illness. She allegedly stabbed a 68-year-old man and a 32-year-old woman who died of her wounds. And that victim has since been identified as Erin Piacenti, a married Bank of America executive. Retired New York City detective and criminal justice professor Kirk Berthaler.
10: Those police officers did exactly what they were trained to do with the knowledge that they had.
0: He says the incident makes a case for a mental health professional to be a part of the responding team going forward. Mark your calendars. A Taste of Times Square is returning 1 week from today. Dozens of restaurants are set to bring their signature dishes to the taste.

0: for just $5. Checking WABC weather, cloudy tonight with a pop-up shower likely and lows around 70. Cloudy later today with the chance of a leftover shower and highs of 77. I'm Elliot Goshman for 77 WABC News.
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1: Dr. Linda Salvin in Los Angeles. She has crazy news to report because she's in Los Angeles and because she's crazy. And she has updates on the things that you and I actually care about. Moments ago, I was talking about this horrible event that took place in Times Square, where a crazy woman with knives stabbed three people, killing one of them. And she killed a 32-year-old woman from Jersey who was coming back from work, was going home from work at the Bank of America, but had just returned from maternity leave. And I thought that through, and I realized there's a baby. There's a baby, a couple-week-old baby, who is a girl. She had a daughter. So she had. There's a baby girl. And in a few months, maybe a few years, the baby's going to say, why don't I have a mom? And then the dad's going to have to say, this is what happened to your mom. And for the rest of that little girl's life, she's going to have a level of vulnerability inside of her because the first person to protect her is gone, and then the reason that person's gone can only leave her feeling more vulnerable. And when we hear about horrible incidents like this, crazy woman kills new mom, it's easy to stop the conversation there. And the cops did the right thing, and boom, that's it. No, that isn't it. That little girl, whose mother was killed this week by a crazy woman, will have that living inside of her for the rest of her life. And what I've mentioned, and this is important because credit where it's due, the New Jersey and the New York City police, who will know about that girl, they will know where she lives. Because they're those kind of cops, both in Jersey and New York, because they're those kind of cops, they will watch that kid. They will know if that kid's okay. There will be eyes on that kid forever, because that's what the New York City police do. That's what Jersey State Troopers do. How do you feel about this? 800-848-9222, 800-848-9222. All right, now, 8 minutes past the hour, the other side of midnight with Dr. Linda Salvin in Los Angeles. What do you have to report?
2: Hi, good evening, good morning. That story hit me hard today when I saw it. And I was just in New York last month, staying at the W right there in Times Square. I mean, it's right there. You never know what's going to happen. It's one of the busiest neighborhoods in all of New York. And to have something like that happen, yes, that child's going to suffer for its whole life. But the other side of the coin about motherhood, in Pennsylvania, not to distract from this horrible incident, but
1: no, go ahead.
2: Pennsylvania, the governor, Josh Shapiro,
1: a joke,
2: is taking away, this is not a joke.
1: No, he's a joke.
2: Well, what he's doing is also a joke. Forever, we have called our female women who birth us mothers, whether they're animals or humans, they're mothers, just like this person was a mother. Well, now he's taken away the mother and calling women individuals and new mothers to become postpartum individuals. I guess because of the transgender community or sexual identification, supposedly men, which I don't believe, are to give birth, which I don't believe, because the male anatomy doesn't have a uterus. I do not understand where this is coming from, how public health is all of a sudden changing the diction and anatomical words, but woman is going to become individual, new mothers become postpartum individuals, and they have more than 500 pages of new rules that they want to make to erase female language. So this is almost perfect for what you're describing with the unfortunate incident of a mother. You have one, I had one. I mean, we all come from a mother, but why on earth would somebody want to eliminate the term mother? I don't get it.
1: Dr. Salvin, what is the genesis of it? Did this come out of the governor's brain, or who was pushing him on this? This is not a thing that he would have come up with, much less promoted.
2: Where did this come from? I guess I'm not in Pennsylvania, but it's all over the news. And he gave a report today, and it said that Josh Shapiro is rewriting the state health code. That's big. I mean, the health code, you don't.
1: You know, you mentioned the you mentioned the transgender community. That's a joke. That's not a community. There are very few people who are transgender. It is a shockingly small number relative to the amount of press and attention that they get from earnest groups of people doing earnest things. There are not a lot of transgender people in America. There are not a lot of sexually transgender people. There may be guys who like to wear dresses and makeup, but there aren't a lot of guys who took it to the next step, which is to cut off their penis and announce that they are women. There are a number of men who like to dress up as women. There are a number of women who would prefer to be perceived as masculine. But this is not a community. This wouldn't fill a community center. It wouldn't fill a public school gym. And that has nothing to do... That had nothing to do with their right to do this, with their freedom to do this. I'm not talking about that. I'm talking about the fact that this is too small a number to crusade to have things like getting rid of words.
2: Well, that's what they're doing.
1: Yes, and I don't know what the possible upside could be of what is he going to call women again? What is that?
2: It says that an ideological agenda driven by the false claims evident in the transgender movement, which defy science, which you and I know, as being male or female, is embedded in humans down to DNA, which we know. It's just like transgender males competing with female sports, which I am personally against because anatomically the muscular system is different. You can't compete. So they want to call the mothers instead of pregnant women and mother of a newborn have been replaced with pregnant or postpartum individuals throughout the 502-page proposal, which was announced on August 8th. And women who have given birth to a stillborn are no longer called a mother, but instead referred to a postpartum individual. I mean, it's like, where is all this craziness? Don't we have more problems to consider rather than changing words that have been around since the beginning of time? I mean, it's like, why? I don't. So we now have a pregnant woman versus a mother, which is going to be replaced by pregnant individual, meaning, I guess, a male supposedly becomes a pregnant individual because they're
1: right,
2: eliminating female.
1: Here's that answer. Among the U.S. adults, 0.8% identify as transgender. 0.8% of U.S. adults identify as transgender. Doesn't seem to me to justify renaming women.
2: Right, or mothers, taking away the word mother.
1: And what was the other thing? The postpartum women are called what?
2: Individual. Individual
1: postpartum. What?
2: It says pregnant woman and mother in the regulation. Pregnant individual, and where did it go? Pregnant woman and mother of the newborn, pregnant or postpartum individual. I mean,
1: well,
2: it's stupid.
1: You know, if I just gave birth, I really would want to be called postpartum. Oh, yes, this is Susan here. She's postpartum.
2: So instead of taking maternity leave, I'm going to have postpartum leave now at work?
1: Yeah, that's what they're saying. Because the next word is depression. The next word is depression. So it's justifying and legitimizing postpartum depression, which nobody doubts. Nobody needs it to have it legitimized. And most of the people who are suffering from postpartum depression, my hunch would be, don't really want to announce that. They'd like it to just stop. They don't want to become it. They don't want to become a poster person for postpartum depression. It's a horrible thing to go through. It's a horrible thing for their family, but they don't want to hang a sign on the door.
2: It says here, Walter, the transgender agenda promotes the beliefs that men can give birth and that inclusive language should be used for obstetricians and gynecologists. Last I knew, a gynecologist was for the female body, not a male body, delivering health care for women. The American College of Obstetricians and Gynecologists have informed physicians that they should have offices that are inclusive and inviting to all individuals who need obstetric and gynecological health care. Well, I thought most males have a penis, not a vagina. I know some do have the cosmetic surgery, but that doesn't mean that they can have a period and give birth and get pregnant. And it says this would include women who say they are men. Apparently, that's how it ends. I mean, it's like, okay, now we're just, it's getting too weird. So, yes, it's wacky.
1: Dr. Linda Salvin in Los Angeles with our wacky news of the night. Do you have other stories for us, Dr. Salvin? Do you have other stories for us?
2: I do, and I have a bone to pick on this one, and that's about Girl Scouts. Because in 1963, I became a Brownie Scout, and then I got into Junior Scouts, and then I got into Cadets through Junior High before I got into high school and went a different direction. And I never saw Jewish badges or Catholic badges or Christian badges or Buddhist badges or Hindu badges or Japanese badges or Asian badges. But now all of a sudden we have Islamic badges. So they have to go to they have to learn the Quran or they have to go to a mosque. But why all of a sudden is the Islamic community becoming so important that they have their own badge and their own uniform and their own set of rules and conditions to earn the badge, where none of the other religions or cultures have that? And this Girl Scouts, I mean, I was at Julia Lowe's house back in Savannah, Georgia, years ago to see where it all started, because I was a Girl Scout. Why all of a sudden is the Islamic community ruling or taking over? There's a big there's a lot of controversy online about whether or not to buy Girl Scout cookies now and the calendars and to support them.
1: It's so you're saying the Girl Scouts, you're saying the Girl Scouts are now offering a merit badge in being Muslim. Is that what you're saying?
2: Yes.
1: And do they have one for being Jewish or Catholic? No.
2: Nope.
1: And you're sure?
2: Yeah.
1: Wow.
2: I looked it up. I wanted to make sure. Yeah. Because
1: I wonder, here's a good question. I wonder if you are a little Irish Catholic girl, you can get the Muslim merit badge.
2: Yeah, that's open to anybody. But why all of a sudden, with the, I hate to say, the invasion of the Muslim community coming into the United States and Europe, the way that it's growing as far as the population, why all of a sudden the Girl Scouts now have Muslim badges, but they never took the Jewish or the Catholic or the Protestant or the Buddhist or the Hindu or the Asian? Why all of a sudden Muslim? I don't know.
1: Dr. Salvin, any other news, any other updates from Los Angeles we need to have tonight?
2: No, I think all the cheese balls have been cleaned up.
1: All right, this is an amazing story that a truck carrying cheese balls dumped them on an interstate on a freeway in Los Angeles, and rather than drive around them, the correct answer, many, many people stopped and picked up as many as they could as though it was cash.
2: All the containers.
1: And unbelievable.
2: Yeah.
1: All right. What's your website, Dr. Salvin?
2: LindaSalvin.com.
1: LindaSalvin.com. You better spell it, because most of my listeners went to public school.
2: I just lost my voice. LindaSalv, like Victor, IN, like Nancy. I went to public school. Did you?
1: Yes, I went to public school, and
2: yeah, so
1: I blame most of my problems on that. Thank you very much for being on the other side of midnight, Dr. Salvin. You will be able to find her in a mini-cast. A mini-cast. You go to the app, download the app, 77 WABC app, and there you will find a mini-cast featuring Dr. Salvin. Dr. Salvin, thank you.
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1: 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A lot of feelings. I've got a lot of feelings about what happened today, yesterday, Monday, on Times Square. Absolutely horrendous story of a woman who just gave birth was murdered by a crazy person. The Other Side of Midnight, Walter Sterling, Red Apple Audio Networks.
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3: Walter, this is just heartbreaking. You know, I have two daughters. I have nine grandchildren, you know. And I tell my girls, you know, and really everyone, but there's nothing wrong with being paranoid. You got to have eyes all over your head. Because even though maybe this only happened to one person, it's just, you know, it's always the same story. It's either a woman or it's an old person that winds up getting attacked, you know. And, you know, there's actually a bigger danger out there that a lot of people, because I've seen a lot of social media posts and videos of things, you know, where women are being abducted, you know, and being put into the sex, you know, sex slave market, you know. And they just have to pay attention to everything that goes on. I mean, a woman should not pick up any money that's laying near her car. She should pay attention to anyone that's near her car. And unfortunately, you know, you just have to have eyes all over your head.
2: It's horrible. You and I are talking about the horrendous event that took place Monday on Times Square. Crazy woman stabs people, injures them, and kills a 32-year-old woman coming home from work who just gave birth. Stabbed her in the stomach. You and I can't even imagine that pain. And then the pain of the baby girl who's going to have to know that about her mom's life until she passes away. Thanks for the call, Joaquin. I appreciate it. 800-848-9222. Gary, welcome to the other side of Midnight with Walter Sterling. Hi.
4: Good morning, Walter. In reference to this incident that happened, you know, what Joaquin just said, it's beyond horrific. And, you know, what he said about women and people, you do have to have your eyes open. But on another note, speaking about what the doctor just spoke about mothers, this mother is now gone. And what you have been saying about this young infant baby that has no idea right now what her life will be like in the future. Today is the day that my mother passed 11 years ago, and my mother adopted me, and she's my mother. And each year we light a Yahrzeit candle in the Jewish community to remember them. And I was wondering if there's any type of organization, type like a T2T, that, you know, helps veterans and people that passed on 9/11 and our first responders. Is there any type of organization that can help these, you know, children that now have no mom? And you mentioned about the police and the fire people that from New York and New Jersey that will be there for them, hopefully long term. But I'm heartbroken over this. I really, really am. It's just too much.
2: It is too much, especially everything. But when you consider where it happened, in broad daylight, in the most populous part of our city, dozens of people there. The only good thing is because of where it happened, there are cops everywhere there. There are cops in uniform. There are undercovers. Our city is so paranoid about trouble in Times Square for all the right reasons that as who was ever there to help, defend, protect, they were there. The best thing that could have possibly happened, those cops, undercover cops, uniform cops, they were all there. And the ambulances, by the way, on every block of Times Square, there's an ambulance. Every protection possible was there, and yet this woman got killed moments after giving birth. Thank you very much for the call, Gary. 800-848-9222, 800-848-9222. Rich, welcome to the other side of Midnight. Hello, Rich.
5: Hey, well, I'm livid over this. It's not the same thing, but occasionally I go downtown Morristown, and I was early for a movie, and I decided to take a walk. And I stop at there's a theater there, and there's an Irish pub. So I come back, the big, wide walkway with the stripes. I'm crossing, and these two kids with these souped-up bikes come within 2 feet of me, whipping past the light, against the light. And they're catcalling the young girls who are across the street. I go, hey, what are you doing? Whoa. Now, I come back the other way, and I see the delivery truck guy is coming with a hand truck in the middle of the street coming across the street. I'm just noticing things. Then I get to the park, and these same guys in the bikes, I snap a picture of them. Now, every time I go down, there's an incident. We know about it, the incidents in New York with the bicycle guys, and these guys kill people, knock them dead. Okay? I have a beef with the police down there because there's never a cop walking the street. And one incident when I called them,
2: Rich, you're losing us. You're talking about there are no cops on the street. You need to remind us.
5: Well, there's nobody walking the street
2: to see
5: this stuff.
2: Listen to me. Okay. I want you to tell this story right. You didn't. Okay. You need to remind us where this is. Where are the cops?
5: Downtown Morristown.
2: Downtown Morristown, New Jersey, New York,
5: right.
2: Connecticut.
5: New Jersey.
2: Okay. Please go ahead.
5: Okay. Every time I go, one time I'm walking my lady to the salon, a guy on a bicycle on the street whips by me. Okay. Little things like this. Now, these guys, I see them come back up to the park. I take their picture. They got the big fat bikes. These bikes cost thousands of dollars. They got all the gear, the fancy helmets and everything. And they're smiling. And nobody does nothing about it. Okay? When I do call the police on a certain incident, all they do is say they're sorry. They're sorry about what? I never seen a cop walking the beat down there, ever. You got jaywalkers, delivery guys crossing the street with the hand trucks from the other side of the street. They're supposed to walk to the crossing, walk, deliver the goods, and come back around again. It just kind of notices that most of these people happen to be look like they're foreigners. All the delivery guys.
2: I would have never guessed that, Rich. And I thank you very much for the call. I'm sorry that you're not getting the support from the police in safe, beautiful downtown Morristown, New Jersey. You and I are sharing this our feelings about this horrendous thing that happened in New York City, Times Square. Crazy woman stabs people. And murders a beautiful young mom, employee of Bank of America, who just gave birth to a daughter. And all of that's horrendous. Too often, my thinking, maybe yours, stops when I've learned about the event, and then I don't think anymore. Well, this time I started to think. This woman gave birth to a girl. This girl, at some age, 5, 6, is going to say, but why don't I have a mom? And dad, a real dad, not a baby daddy, a real dad is going to have to explain. And the real dad's going to have to explain how mom died. That fact will haunt and shape that little girl the rest of her life. The rest of her life. You and I are on the great radio station WGN in Chicago, and I have a scoop. Are you ready? I have a scoop about Led Zeppelin. Go.
6: More talking, Walter Sterling, the other side of midnight.
7: It's the other side of midnight. Denny Somach, legendary music historian, artiste, producer, one of the smartest men ever to collect historic concerts, knows what's going on with them, written books about them, but my God, Denny, you have Led Zeppelin news. Who knew they were alive? You have Led Zeppelin news.
8: Yes, I as you know, I have a new book out. It's an updated version of my book that came out 12 years ago. It's called Get the Led Out, How Led Zeppelin Became the Biggest Band in the World. The foreword has been written by Carmine Appice, who was John Bonham's mentor. Anyway, in the course of doing this book, I learned that Atlantic Records, I kept asking, is there more Led Zeppelin stuff coming? And I said, no, we've gone through all the everything. We can't find anything. And then all of a sudden somebody says, you know what? We have a whole bunch of board tapes from live concerts, and now we can clean them up. We're going to start issuing them next year. So there is going to be new Led Zeppelin material coming out on the market next year.
7: what would you suspect is the scope of those concerts? Do you, can you recall the locations of any of those concerts? What those concerts were?
8: I can't, but you know, they I'm trying to think, they did what's 10 tours of America, wherever they got the best quality recordings, because they, somebody recorded off the board, these board tapes. I can't tell you, I'm sure it'll be a whole range from, you know, 1969 through, 1980.
7: And are they owned by Atlantic Records? Or are they owned by the band?
8: No, I believe that the Atlantic Records owns them. Obviously, Led Zeppelin has the right to hear it before they put it out, but it belongs to Atlantic Records. But they got them from Led Zeppelin.
7: Denny Somach, genius about Led Zeppelin. You're working on a lot of things. Tell me why I should buy that book.
8: Because it's the most comprehensive book ever written on Led Zeppelin, which, as you know, the subtitle of the book is How Led Zeppelin Became the Biggest Band in the World. Today, they sold over 250 million records. I think only the Beatles have sold more as a group. And there's Led Zeppelin fans everywhere. It's the one band that you still hear on the radio, and not just Stairway to Heaven. Their entire catalog. They have more fans than anybody.
7: And one bullet point.
8: Pardon me?
7: No, go ahead. I'm sorry. Go ahead.
8: Yeah, they have devoted fans. They've put out this new. There's a movie, a documentary that came out last year called "Being Led Zeppelin," and it did fantastic. It's one of the best documentaries ever. It came out in the theaters, and now you can watch it on Netflix.
7: Then
8: so you're going to be able to hear a lot of songs that aren't recorded anywhere else, and they're all, you know, live versions of other songs, and it's going to be like a cornucopia of material for Led Zeppelin fans or for rock fans.
7: Absolutely, it'll be huge. Absolutely. One bullet point, one of the many reasons how they became the biggest band in the world.
8: Okay. The biggest reason is Jimmy Page. Jimmy Page is the founder, the guitar player, lead guitar player, considered one of the top three guitarists of all time. He's in the band, obviously, and he did, you know, oversaw everything that they did. But what people don't know is that Jimmy Page was a session guitarist, which means people would hire him to play on their sessions. He played on over 1,000 sessions, everything from Goldfinger, the theme song, to Petula Clark, to Joe Cocker, you name it, and he's on a lot of those sessions. So he is. That's
7: Herman's
8: one of the main
7: Hermits. Reasons. Herman's Hermits.
8: Yes.
7: He's on Herman's one of those.
8: The other thing is he produced all the records, and he has more studio experience than just about anybody else. He made those records sound the way they sound. You don't see a producer's name on any of the Led Zeppelin albums because he personally did it.
7: Wow. Well, that's a lot of explanation. Led Zeppelin, how they became the biggest band in the world. Denny Somach, Somach, with news about off-the-board concert tapes coming out next year?
8: Yeah, next year. I can't tell you when, and I don't know how they're going to do it. They'll probably just release a few at a time, but it's going to be tremendous. By the way, the book is available at a lot of stores, including all the Barnes & Noble, but the best place to get it is Amazon.
7: Denny Somach, thank you very much for being on the other side of Midnight.
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2: Next year, 2027, there's going to be a new Led Zeppelin album that comprised of recordings of their concerts, backup recordings, recordings off the board, the protection copies, material that's never been heard before. Thank you, Denny Somach, for that terrific update on Led Zeppelin, the biggest band in the world, my God. Let's you and I talk. 800-848-9222, 800-848-9222. It's a live radio show. This is my favorite clip of the day. I love this clip. This is the Prime Minister of Poland explaining how they deal with terrorism. they don't seem to have a problem with terrorism. They're not worried about terrorism, and they have good reason.
9: How many refugees has Poland taken?
10: Zero.
9: And you're proud of that?
10: If you are asking me, if you are asking me about Muslims' illegal immigration, none, not even one will come to Poland. Not even one if it's illegal. We took over 2 million Ukrainians who are working, who are peaceful in Poland. We will not receive even one Muslim because this is what we promised.
9: But I asked this not about illegal failed. Immigrants. I asked about refugees. And Jean-Claude Juncker, the Commission President, says that you're racist. You sound proud of the fact that you haven't taken any refugees.
10: Of course, because this is what our people are expecting from our government. That's number one. This is why our government was elected. But this is why Poland is so safe. This is the reason why we have not even one terrorist attack. Look at the streets in Poland. And we can be called populists, nationalists, racists. I don't care. I care about my family and about my country. The lowest unemployment in European Union is Poland. The highest GDP after COVID in European Union is Poland. One of the lowest debts in European Union is Poland. So don't give us this rubbish about the need of educated immigration, as we heard yesterday. We don't need your doctors. We don't need your engineers. Take them all and pay for them. We don't need them. You know why? Because there's a zero terrorist attacks in Poland. Why? Because there is no illegal migration in Poland. So don't give me this look. Don't give me these arguments about the populism, because this is a fact. This is your data from Eurostat. So we don't need your engineers. We don't need your doctors. Take them. Do not teach us about democracy, because we know what the democracy is. So learn from Poland. Be like Poland.
11: What a stupid question that is.
12: And what were these individuals doing in the depth of the pandemic in November of 2020 when millions of Americans were suffering from COVID? What were they doing? I tell you what they're doing. Folkers was on your behalf soliciting and gathering information for a cash award. Let's look at it. We've got his email right here, right over my shoulder. Folker says, I'm working on this nomination for the Dan David Award for Fauci. We need to beef up the COVID part. Do you have language in the can that you could share that delineates how we responded in new ways to COVID? He sends this to multiple federal employees. What was the Dan David Award? Do you remember, Doc?
13: On the advice of counsel, I respectfully decline to answer based upon my rights under the Fifth Amendment to the Constitution.
12: It was a $900,000 cash award. $900,000 cash award. And he got it. Because he used federal employees to get it. And this wasn't the only award, was it, Dr. Fauci? In fact, you applied for and received at least 8 other federal cash prizes.
11: What a stupid question that is, actually.
2: All right, let's you and I talk. 800-848-9222. 800-848-9222. If we are honest about our day, and I know you are, but if we're honest about our day, our work on the great shift, the first shift, working at this time of day, we are free. We are free of right-handed people, people who hand out forms, officials, all of the people who make our lives miserable, the ones who want explanations, memos, forms. The reason I work at this time is I don't have to deal with any of that. I don't know if you can relate, but I don't have to deal with any of that. I was never good at office politics because I didn't really understand the need. I tend to step up to things where it makes sense to me. What makes sense to me on a job is to do the job best I can and then go home. If you work in a place that's larger than a store, a retail, small retail store, at a small retail store of any type, you do a good job, you do a task. The person who owns the store can see it, appreciates it, knows what you're doing. Politics, minimal. Minimal, because they go, well, they stack the cans on the shelf. They clean the floors. The customers are happy. That's all a true entrepreneur wants. A true entrepreneur wants the customer to come back. That's the heart of every entrepreneur's determination. I want the customer to, oh, you're helping the customer come back? You're doing that? Great. You're my lady. You're the person who I trust. You go into these big corporations that are overstaffed and where everybody has a vaguely defined role. You go work at Chase, Bank of America, Progressive Insurance, General Motors. There you're dealing with politics. Well, how does politics happen? How does this happen? It happens when people don't have enough to do. They have time to think. They can think it through. They have time to consider the worst question possible, which is, what do they mean by that? If you're working in an environment where you're surrounded by people who say things where you have to go, whoa, what do they mean by that? What are they talking about? What is that about? That's politics at work. Does that contribute to profits? No. Does it contribute to happiness? No. Does it contribute to paranoia? Yes. And it's unnecessary. What is not taught in business school is that once you get into those companies, once you get into places that are overstaffed, your work, your output, your tasks are not nearly as important as many other things. Well, what are those other things? Walter, what are those other things? The biggest mistake in big companies that I've seen people make is they do good work, they do their work, and they don't tell anybody. They assume that management, the boss, their coworkers will see that the work was good and be happy about that, and that's all they have to do. No, no, no, no, no. Once you do something good, you need to tell everybody because no one else is going to do it for you, and you have no friends at work. You have companions and colleagues, but you have no friends at work. Everybody at some level, horrible level, is competitive with each other and wants to outdo you in the eyes of the boss. This is true. Unless you sell yourself, unless you make it clear that you've done this and you keep announcing it, no one will know. You assume people will know. Nobody knows. Because if you don't, there are other people who have done things not as good as you, but they keep talking about it and getting people's attention, and the boss of management thinks they're really better. There have been people who did extraordinarily good work, well-known good work, and they got laid off anyway because they didn't make enough noise about the good work that they did. It's insane, but it's true. The other thing is that the other big mistake I'll see people make, I've seen it for years, in big companies, again, not true in a retail store, but in big companies, I'll see it. They make the mistake of sharing their negative thoughts about the company with anybody. There is nobody at work that you can say any negative thing about the company to without assuming it's going to be on the billboard conversation of every lunch, every meeting, and somebody will go tell the boss. Guaranteed, somebody will go tell the boss. Therefore, this is the script you use when talking about where you work. This is the best job I've ever had. I love it here. End of conversation. That's all you say. That's all you say. And the one thing I've seen from the Eddie Haskells at work that I've had to deal with, they cozy up to that manager. They cozy up to that boss in a way that's embarrassing. They just make whatever noise they have to make to make that manager, that boss, think that, oh, this is my guy, this is my woman, this is who I want to entrust all of my secrets to. Meanwhile, you know they're phony. You know that they really weren't doing anything, but I have seen this. I have seen it so many times. And you want to go to the manager and say, you know, that's just not true. That person didn't do that. Those are the mistakes I make. Make sure that whatever you do, if you do it well, that you let everybody know. The reason people don't want to do that is they don't want to be perceived as braggadocious. They don't want to be perceived as braggadocious. They don't want to be that guy that everybody hates because he's always talking about their good work. Too bad. You want to keep the job? You just keep talking about the good work that you've done. You and I should talk on the phone. You ready? 800-848-9222. 800-848-9222. Have you seen Sterling Point on Amazon Prime? It's your homework to see Sterling Point. because I'd really like to start talking about. This is the best television series that I and many, many, many other Midnight Misfits have seen in a very long time. Sterling Point. Yes, I know it's very appealing because of the name, but that isn't really it. It's an eight-part series. I'm going to tell you the plot, and you'll go, that's no plot. You're right, it's really not a plot. And it has nothing to do with why you're going to watch it. They're a group of rich teenagers, 20-year-olds in Manhattan, and a group of rich 20-year-olds on an island in cottage country in Canada. Turns out, some of them are related. But they didn't know they were related until they were about 20. They decide to get together and meet each other. They're rich. They're well-fed. They all could be booked by Wilhelmina Models. There doesn't seem to be any money issues. Nobody ever says, no, no, don't worry, I'll grab the check. That doesn't ever seem to happen. Doesn't seem to have any money issues. Where they live is beautiful in Manhattan, triple mint townhouse in Manhattan, and a magnificent cottage country mansion on the lake, on a glacial lake in Canada. They have no food, clothing, or shelter problems. What does that mean? It means they have to make up problems. They're just making up problems. Bonus track, there's lesbianism. You really can't do better than this series, Sterling Point. Here's what's going to happen on Sterling Point.
14: I'm team Annie and Alice, too.
15: Okay, that's good. That bodes well.
14: Yeah, I think it'll be interesting to see how New York has affected Ramona. She's now spent some time in the big city.
16: Yes.
14: And, like, lesbians. What have Annie and Alice been doing on lesbians. An island all winter?
16: Yes.
14: We'll see. We want to get to know Una's backstory a little bit more, I think, in season two. So there's a lot of threads there that we can pick up.
17: That's the creator of Sterling Point, Megan Park. She has got so much up her sleeve. I'm really curious to see how Una is going to develop because I'm a big fan of Bo. I think she's a great actress, so it would be nice to see more of
2: and
17: her.
2: A lesbian.
17: Also, Ramona, like in the big city. And let's not forget Annie and also Ellis. Totally in love. I think there's going to be loads of drama.
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0: The Other Side of Midnight with Walter Sterling. This is Moving America. Here's Jake Novak.
18: For decades and decades, General Motors stood alone as the number one car and truck seller worldwide. That all ended in 2008 when Toyota took that top spot globally. But GM, of course, stayed as the biggest vehicle seller in the U.S. However, now even that designation is in serious danger. In July, GM only outsold Toyota by 100,000 vehicles, and most industry experts believe the changing of the guard at the top is just a matter of time. But here's the thing. If you think the folks at GM, including CEO Mary Barra, are crying over this, think again. GM has made it clear that it's been happy to pursue something of a quality over quantity strategy the last few years. GM knows its bread and butter is trucks and SUVs, and the company is fine with ditching most of its old sedan offerings, even if that means losing some overall sales volume. And what does Wall Street think? Well, GM shares are up 50% from a year ago today. I'm Jake Novak.
0: This is Moving America. If you missed Rita Cosby, here's what you missed.
19: We will be hitting the energy sites. If that doesn't send chills down the spine of the folks there in Iran, the mullahs, I'm not sure anything does. But if anything is a threat to them, it's the thought that President Trump is going to really hit them where it hurts. Well, President Trump, you could tell, is clearly fed up. Big time with Iran. And so is Netanyahu, for that matter. Netanyahu was asked a little bit ago what he thinks is set to happen. And he said, listen, if there's any action against us, our response next time will be stronger and much tougher than they have ever seen before. And let's not forget, it's the Israelis that were providing some of the intel, that strike that took out 40 people, remember, on day one.
0: Rita Cosby, weeknights at 10.
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21: The people of Walmart on
16: on the other side of midnight.
21: There's no question that probably the most important physical attribute of any human being is their buttocks. Stats come out. There's been several studies. The first thing someone notices about you if they're looking for a romantic partner is your buttocks. Meet Khalees Crowder, 39 years old. Yeah, arrested again, this time in Glendale. He's been arrested a lot for following women around stores, including your neighborhood Walmart, getting on all fours and sniffing their buttocks. I like the buttocks. It's one of my favorite things to look at on a lady. I've never been a big sniffer of them. Now, I'm not being critical of Khalees Crowder. I think that it's a wonderful pursuit. It's been said that he is harmless, but he is now a convicted sex offender. He's been arrested over and over and over again. You and I have friends. And let's just say it's a male friend. He's been married 3 times. All the women who essentially look the same. Why? Because he has an attraction to women that look a certain way. Brunettes, blondes, redheads, Asians, African-American ladies, Middle Eastern ladies, whatever it is. They have an attraction. Well, Mr. Crowder is totally enthused over the smell of a lady's buttocks. I don't get it. I don't get it at all. It's, generally speaking, and you really want to get that close. But that's me. And Khalees Crowder, he's a feller on a mission. And quite frankly, they probably have to lock him up for life. Because this guy's going to be sniffing ladies' buttocks until he is 6 feet under. I guarantee it. He's an enthusiastic butt sniffer. Ladies, beware if you're at your neighborhood Walmart. Butt sniffing. Yeah, it goes on there. For the people of Walmart, I'm Velo Hool. Walter Sterling, the other side of midnight. Red Apple Audio Network.
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2: With Tom at 800-848-9222. 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
22: Hey, good morning, Walter. You know this thing that you were talking about? Tell everybody if you're doing a good job.
2: Yeah.
22: All right. Well, I have a story if you'd like to hear it, but it's
2: yes, sir. Go.
22: The opposite reaction.
2: Go.
22: All right. I worked in a shop where there were plow trucks, and there was a part of a plow that broke, and it cracked, and it was beyond usage. They were gonna chuck it and buy a new one, and I told them I could fix it. I could weld it back together. And the thing is, I did such a good job at it. And I never welded on a job before, you know, to fix anything. And I did such a good job. And I was really so proud of myself because this was part of the plow that took a lot of pounding on the road. And it just never broke. And the mechanic that used to fix the truck that fixed the trucks, he kind of got tired of me telling people about it, that how glad I was that I did a good job. So he made sure one afternoon that when we were all coming back in for lunch, he had the acetylene torch all set up where he's showing me that he's cutting it up and destroying it. And
2: wow.
22: I knew nothing about it.
2: Wow. And what was the result?
22: So
2: did you get fired?
22: It doesn't always work the way you say, you know?
2: Yeah, I know. You're absolutely right. I appreciate the call, Tom. Thanks for calling 800-848-9222, 800-848-9222. You and I are talking about a couple of very important things. Your feelings, your reaction to the horror show that took place on Times Square yesterday, where a 32-year-old mom who just gave birth and an executive at the Bank of America She had a job. She had a good job. She had a real baby. She just gave birth to the baby. She just was returning from maternity leave, and a psycho with knives stabbed her in the stomach and killed her. You and I can't imagine that pain. Have just given birth, recovering from pregnancy, recovering from birthing, and being stabbed in the stomach and dying. Horrendous way to die. They're all bad, but that one's horrendous. But the end result is there is a baby girl. And that baby girl, the rest of her life, will say, "Where's my mom?" And then she will say, "How was she killed?" And that father has to carry that the rest of his life. And she will never feel safe. That kid will be protected, loved, but there will always be a little part of her that thinks about the mom she never got to meet, the mom she doesn't know, and what happened to her mother, the person put on earth to protect her first, taken away, and her mother was not protected. Thank God the New York City Police Department did the right thing, put an end to the crazy person, put an end the right way, right away. We didn't have to go through 5 years of wacky trials, worthless trials, to go, "Oh my gosh, she's guilty. Oh wow." The only good news is, because it's New York City, and because it's New Jersey, the troopers in Jersey, they live in Chester, and the New York City police will always keep an eye on that kid. They'll know where that kid is. They'll know how to keep her safe, physically and spiritually. Walter Sterling, Other Side of Midnight, Red Apple Audio Networks.
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3: I'm Elliot Goshman. Oil giant Chevron is expected to soon announce it will expand operations in Venezuela, a U.S. official said. The official who briefed reporters Tuesday on the expected announcement said the company's officials and Energy Secretary Chris Wright are expected to visit Venezuela on Wednesday, where the new investment will be formally unveiled. The official spoke under the condition of anonymity under ground rules set by the White House for the call. Chevron is the second largest U.S. oil company and the only one with a major presence in Venezuela. The official also defended the administration's partnership with North American Blue Energy Partners in an agreement to tap Venezuela's reserves, saying the company was vetted. While there are still scores of power outages, much

0: set to begin its fifth day of deliberations today in Plymouth, Massachusetts. News Nation's Brian Enton says that they take their place at the courthouse one day after telling the judge that they were deadlocked.
1: They sent a note to the judge saying that they didn't want to go anymore, that they were in a disagreement, that they could not come to a unanimous decision, and the judge instructed them to go back and to keep trying, and that they had to keep trying. From the way I read the Massachusetts law, he can do that one more time and read a very specific instruction and tell them that they have to go back again.
0: North Carolina is the financial epicenter of the world for the next couple of days. Treasury Undersecretary of International Affairs Erin Brown talks about the number one issue at the G20.
2: So we're really focused this year on growth and how collectively we can stimulate growth. Growth is the North Star of our policies, both at home as well as our leadership across the globe.
0: Treasury Secretary Scott Bessent is pushing his counterparts to help cut off Iran's economic lifelines. Bessent is also expected to meet one-on-one with countries battling the U.S. over trade. This is the Worldwide News Network.
3: WABC News.
0: The NYPD is putting its response to the fatal shooting of a knife-wielding woman in Times Square under the microscope. Family members say 49-year-old Pamela Cisneros had a history of mental illness. She allegedly stabbed a 68-year-old man and a 32-year-old woman who died of her wounds. And that victim has since been identified as Erin Piacenti, a married Bank of America executive. Retired New York City detective and criminal justice professor Girk Berthaler says going forward, it makes a case for a mental health professional to be a part of the responding team.
4: We need to integrate mental health professionals into our first responding system. If the fire department, the police department can get somewhere in 3 minutes, so can a mental health professional.
0: He says the responding officers did their job, and he notes a knife or pair of knives in this instance is often as lethal as a gun. ICE is touting a month-long operation that took more than 2,000 illegal immigrants off the streets of New York State. Federal officials say it was all part of Operation Rotten Apple that took place across the state between July 27th and August 29th. Homeland Security Secretary Mark Wayne Mullen says that the operation did what the sanctuary politicians, quote, refused to do, made the Empire State safer.
5: It is our job through DHS and ICE to enforce our nation's laws. We don't pick and choose them. We'll simply enforce them.
0: Governor Hochul begs to differ. The results are being shared just days after Hochul banned local authorities from partnering with federal immigration authorities. And Mayor Mamdani's administration is rolling out a new plan to address Legionnaires' disease following a deadly outbreak. The plan includes improving the oversight of cooling towers, faster testing for the bacteria, and quicker enforcement of cooling tower violations. A recent outbreak on the Upper East Side resulted in 11 deaths. I'm Elliot Goshman for 77 WABC News.
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0: Dave, are you concerned at all about the fact that the U.S. government is failing to release anything of interest?
1: Well, of course I am. Of course I am. I think anybody in our subject is, we knew it was coming this way. We expected it, but you always have that hint of anticipation when a file drops on the UFO world, these tranches that have been coming out, there's five of them. And, you know, much like, you know, we expected, it started off very strong to kind of whet the appetite for the subject and then eventually died on down. And I think it's, you know, it's like Christmas morning where you're hoping to get that brand new bike as a kid. Or I guess it wouldn't be a bike anymore. It'd be like a PS5 or some sort of video game console now. And you end up getting socks and underwear. We're getting a lot of socks and underwear, Walter, and the socks and underwear already come with prefabricated holes in them.
0: That's a very good analogy. We're getting a lot of sweaters. As a child, that was the single worst gift. When the distant aunt who didn't know you gave you a sweater, oh, and in the wrong size, that's pretty much what we're getting. We're getting sweaters in the wrong size from the United States government when we expected the PS40.
1: Yeah, absolutely. And, you know, the problem is, I think they're doing it on purpose. You know, if we want to get conspiratorial, put a little tinfoil
0: on our head. Listen to me. I want to hear the conspiracy. Go.
1: Oh, I know you do. I know, and that's what I'm humbled to bring it to you, Walter, is I think the conspiracy was set up right from the beginning that they were going to give us UFO food to tempt our appetites, little appetizer, shall we say. And then they bring us out fluff from there, and it keeps getting worse and worse and worse. And the big reason why I think that is happening right now is the fact that they do not want this subject coming out. I believe, you know, even though the door is open to the subject, Walter, which it can't be closed. The conversation is already there, and the mainstream media has already started to take it seriously. So that's a double entendre for the government and those who bear the secrets in order to deal with. But what they can do is they can make it so lame and so useless that they don't need to put pressure and say, hey, we don't want to cover this story anymore. We don't want to talk about it. The media will grow bored of it, and they will eventually shut it down. Social media will grow bored of it, saying they're not giving us anything. And for two reasons, either A, they don't have anything, or B, they just don't want us to see what they have, and they're going to shut it down from there. So either way, the government wins on this. Why would they want to win? Because when they came out with this term UAP, unidentified anomalous phenomena, they were able to catalog not only UFOs under that, but mostly man-made objects, from drones to secret aircraft, secret helicopters, to weather balloons, to birthday party balloons, and the geese that fly south for the winter. They are able to cover everything under this UAP banner. And when they hid the UFO part of it, as you know, many in the UFO community and the government side have said, well, we can't use UFO anymore because there's a stigma attached to that. Well, what's the stigma? Alien life, flying saucers. That's what we want to know about. We don't give a care about a stigma. We want the juice of what you are covering up. And how are you going to get it there? And this is why we see these pushes, you know, from the people on the opposite side of wanting to shutter this story, saying, well, later in 2026, we're going to see something happen. Maybe in 2027, the aliens will finally arrive. So they keep dating themselves. So that way they're never wrong. But the conspiracy side of it all is I don't believe the government wants this subject out. They have too many trillions of dollars of wasted money on from American taxpayers that they do not want these objects and these future weapons to come out in the public.
0: Why?
1: Because they want the toys for themselves. When the public sees them, they're going to say, hey, we want anti-gravitics. We want to be able to fly faster, get to our destinations faster. We want to be able to see if any of this can actually help humanity rather than kill humanity. Example, you're in New York, I'm in British Columbia. 70 years ago when Boeing launched the 707, it took 6 hours to fly from New York to Vancouver and vice versa. Let's fast forward 70 years, where we are now in 2026, and it still takes 6 hours on a Boeing 737 or a 757, whatever you're flying on, or an Airbus, still takes 6 hours to get from New York to Vancouver. Yet we know faster speeds, higher technology, higher quality aircraft have led us to more advanced aerospace, which we should be able to cut that time and distance down. But we don't get to play with that. The military does. We don't.
0: Do you think that the pressure to not release the information is mostly coming from within the government or from those companies that they sold the information to, the companies they sold the technology to? Who do you think is causing the hardest time here? Because the President of the United States said, release everything. That's what he told us.
1: You have to understand, in 2 years, President Trump is a civilian again. They don't care about him. He can say whatever they want. It's like a court case that never seems to go to trial because of delay after delay after delay by lawyers. That's what's happening here. And the next president, whoever that comes in, whether they're Republican or Democrat, UFOs may not be a topic that they even care about. So why would they worry? Those in the Pentagon, in the alphabet agencies who are covering up this story, whether it's the alphabet agencies or the military, they know it's just a matter of time. The private contractors don't care because they're private contractors. They're exempt from FOIA requests of the Freedom of Information Act. They don't have to provide anything. They don't have to answer to you or me or anybody. It's like pleading the fifth. So they're safe.
0: Dave Scott, Spaced Out Radio, spacedoutradio.com, Canadian, known Canadian. You watch Sterling Point, like I told you? Did you watch Sterling Point?
1: My wife has been watching it.
0: And how does she feel about this?
1: She's still grading it, but she's starting to enjoy it, and that scares me.
0: Well, it is a Canadian story. It even has a soundtrack that's all Canadian artists.
1: Are we allowed to talk about Canada on your program now? Because, you know, everybody seems to hate Canada right now.
0: No, nobody hates Canada. Just our president has a chew toy. He sort of views Canada as a chew toy. It's something he can go to whenever things aren't working out someplace else. He can always poke Canada because he knows Canada will never meaningfully poke back. And nobody in America is going to defend Canada and say, oh my gosh, you're racist for attacking Canadians. Everybody knows that Canada's our friend, biggest trading partner. Teflon, say whatever you want.
1: True. Appreciate that.
0: But they listen to what an amazing cultural awareness I had at one moment in Sterling Point, the Amazon series. At one point in Sterling Point, one of the characters is going through an old box of stuff, a box of stuff that's supposed to go to Goodwill. And she's going through it, and she picks up a cassette. And she says, huh, who's Jan Arden?
1: Oh, poor thing.
0: Right, she's American. She's from Manhattan. She looks at a cassette and goes, oh, who's Jan Arden? And I'm sitting there going, I knew who Jan Arden is. I know. Hello, me. I'm the only one in the lower 48 who knows who freaking Jan Arden is. Jan Arden, for my Midnight Misfits, is a known lesbian and oddly a country singer from Calgary. And but what very few Canadians know, on stage, she is funny as hell. If you're hosting an event, I saw her Canadian Music Week, and she was hosting an award ceremony, and every word out of her mouth was hysterical. She was so funny that I said to my radio friends, you must give her a talk show. She's got to have a talk show. And Jan is a successful singer and a lesbian, and she just didn't want to take the time to do a radio show. But I think she'd be better at a radio show than singing Canadian country songs, which I think is an oxymoron.
1: Well, I would say 52% of Canadians would disagree with you that there's nothing funny there. Her music is terrible. And, we don't like her.
0: All right. Do you have any other outer space news, Dave Scott?
1: No, we're pretty much wrapped up for tonight, my friend. It is a very slow week, and it's funny because, you know, here we are, we're trying to find the news going on right now, but we seem to be in one of those silent modes that it seems to happen every few weeks. You know, I think the next tranche may be due this Friday or the next Friday. Nobody seems to be talking about it. Nobody seems to be excited about it. And, I'm sure it'll be another bah humbug moment when it comes out. That's for sure.
0: All right, Dave Scott, Spaced Out Radio, YouTube channel, great YouTube channel, astonishing website where you can buy cool merch that's Spaced Out Radio related, spacedoutradio.com. The Other Side of Midnight with Walter Sterling. Thank you, Mr. Scott. What? Yeah. Good morning. My name is Walter Sterling. And you and I get to be together every night at this time, from 1 in the morning till 5 in the morning, because this is the great shift. I got a story to tell you. Let me tell you a story. When police searched the car of the man who assassinated the Minnesota lawmaker and her husband in their own home, well, the police found a notebook inside a handwritten list of 11 websites, not weapon sites. This murderer, not weapon sites, he found the websites of data brokers. Data brokers sell your home address for a couple of bucks. 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There you are, your address, phone number, family's name, and this is the one that gets me, a photo of your front door. 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I was stunned when I realized that they had taken my name off of 400 data broker sites. 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All right, you and I are together. 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It's 800-848-9222. 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
5: A new study at J.A. May Cardiology found that patients with atrial fibrillation can monitor their heart rhythm at home by using a smartphone before treatment. Researchers at the Karolinska Institute say the approach reduced last-minute procedure cancellations by nearly 95%. I'm Yana Derulis for the Worldwide News Network, New York.
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6: 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Quote, History of the World, Part 1. 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
1: Yeah, thank you.
0: For our first Florida Story, we go down to Ocala.
2: A beer run turning into a chase.
3: Hit him.
4: 35 miles an hour.
2: Police say the driver chugging natural ice while speeding down the interstate, finally stopping but not wanting to put down his beer.
3: Shut the car!
2: Holding on to the beer cans as he sticks his hands out the window.
0: And when he sticks them out, he's got a beer can in each hand. This is a very Florida thing to do, because in Florida, the party's not over until the cuffs come on. Just because you got pulled over, just because you're being asked to take a sobriety test, which he declined, doesn't mean you can't still enjoy a beer or two. Here's another Florida point. This guy's name's Justin, 27 years old. He's from Houston. So here it is again. Otherwise, normal people living normal lives into other states go to Florida, and they turn into Florida people.
1: Well, you know it's got to get worse than that. Hold my beer.
5: Wait. Hold my beer.
0: For our next Florida story, we go to West Palm Beach, Florida. Last Saturday, one of the six Trump baby blimps that were flown in London, remember when they had that protest? It ended up in Florida, of course. Hey, what are you going to do with the balloon after the Trump protest? I don't know who, how, why. I just kind of had a feeling. One of those would end up in Florida. It's kind of apropos.
5: Hold my beer.
0: For our next Florida story, Hollandale Beach, Florida. This is the dumbest thing you will hear all week. Your Florida princess is Margarita Hall, 65 years old. I'm sure she's a lovely woman. Terrible behind the wheel. She was supposed to take a left on a street up here. She accidentally turned on a pair of train tracks that were right before the street. And then once her wheels were straddling the rails, she couldn't get off. So what'd she do? Immediately get out of the car? No, of course not.
6: That's when Hollandale Beach Fire Rescue said she made a call that saved her life.
7: She called 911, explained to them what happened, and in the process of that was literally on the phone with the dispatcher saying that a train is coming. So she got out of the car, left the car where it was, and of course the train hit the car.
0: She had to be told to get off the train tracks when a train is coming. Sweet Jesus, Florida, hold it together. Please don't tell me it gets worse than this. Hold my beer.
5: Hold my beer.
0: Let's go to Jacksonville. A Jacksonville mother is accused of trying to hire a hitman to murder her husband. And here's this name again, Crystal. How many times have we had a Crystal on this segment? We did a Crystal last week. I'm sure there's a lot of lovely Crystals out there. I've met some of them. She got busted because she put an ad online and it was answered by an undercover cop and she had four meetings with him. Big idiot.
8: The report states she met with an undercover detective on several occasions to plan out the murder.
0: Oh, it sounds like we're going to end on a good note here, right? No? Oh, no. Hold my beer. All right, and for the last one, I saved the absolute worst, most horrific Florida story for last. I'm not happy about this one. His name's Brian. 32 years old.
9: Take a look at this mugshot. 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They say he would pose as a woman online and then have sex with the men he met, filming the entire thing without their knowledge and posting those videos online.
0: I know, that's awful, that's horrific, barf, whatever. The thing that makes it a Florida story is how many videos? 619.
5: Hold my beer.
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12: Walter Sterling and you on the other side of midnight. And that always braces the same question, doesn't it, Matt, Pete? How many sides are there? Is that a metaphysical question, a string theory question, a quantum leap question? Gosh, that was a terrible show. It was such a good idea, Quantum Leap, that show. Reality, terrible. Tom, welcome to the other side of midnight. Tom, congratulations for being on the air. You are now the media. How does that feel?
13: Oh, I love it. And we've spoken before about how to find good mechanics, but I have a more important issue.
12: Yes,
13: it really strikes close, this issue of a young woman just getting off maternity leave being
12: murdered.
13: By a crazy. Now, whatever happened to the $900 million that co-mayor Shirlene McCrae, de Blasio's wife, took control of for a program called Thrive New York City? That was supposed to be used to catch the people that fall through the cracks, that have severe mental problems. And you know what? There's no accountability. she was unable to keep accurate records of where the money went. When anybody questioned her, de Blasio said, oh, you're picking on a black woman. Until this day, and you know, Curtis Sliwa said if he was became mayor, he was going to go after her and hold him accountable. And guess what? The reason why they weren't able to prosecute her was because it's not a crime to keep inaccurate records because you can't prove criminal intent. So try pulling that with the IRS. Oh, well, I'm sorry. I didn't know I made $200,000. I only have records for $100,000. They will do a number on you, but she gets away with it. So this makes me so turned off. It was Shirley McRae. Every year she got $225 million to fund this program. It was supposed to train cops on how to de-escalate people with severe mental problems. You know how you de-escalate them? With a nightstick. You see? And that's this, a Coca-Cola nightstick. That's like it doesn't even float. It's so heavy. And I've seen people use it over in Co-op City. I worked there as I know I'm rambling, but you get my drift.
12: There's good rambling and bad rambling. That was good rambling because you were passionate.
13: And yeah, very.
12: And you believed it. What happened to the What happened to the $900 million? Probably a lot of hair products. That would just be my first guess. But that argument that it's not illegal not to keep good records, I don't know why Trump's lawyers didn't use that when he was indicted for bad financial records, for stating that he thought his products, his assets were worth more than they were, which absolutely was not true. And that was the most astonishing case. Here was a crime where there were no victims. The people who allegedly were the victims said, we have no problem. We do business with them again. The loans got paid back. We didn't. Exactly. We did our own audit. We didn't find any problem with it. But
13: the
12: gosh darn. Yeah, but we're going to just keep going. We're just going to keep going and attack them and attack them. And what I don't understand, what I don't understand is that horrible trial that he went and sat for every single morning. I don't even remember what that was for because it was so bizarre that when the judge said to the jury, here's what your instructions are, it basically said, well, if you can't find him guilty on this, try to find him guilty on this. And if you can't find him guilty, he listed all the, I've never heard about that in a trial before, not on TV, not on Law and Order, not on the juries that I have been on. I've never heard of a judge rattling off all the possibilities. If you can't find him guilty on this, try to find him guilty on this. Stuff he hadn't been charged with. Now, what I don't understand, Tom, I don't understand the mystery, and I need you to help me figure this out. What happened to that judge? Why hasn't the Trump administration gone after that judge? If I
13: he had
12: was
13: a strange
12: ever,
13: name. I don't recall it.
12: Yeah, and his daughter worked for the Democratic Party. His daughter worked for the Democratic Party, published a book. Why hasn't he gone after, if I was going to seek revenge, if I was President Trump, if I was ever going to seek revenge, it would be after that judge. For the minute he won for election, oh my gosh, can you believe it? All the trials against him were dropped? Isn't that amazing?
13: We need to report the Red Brigade. You know what they did in Italy? And I would never say this, but they were knocking off Italian judges, the Red Brigade, if I've got it correctly. And it was, you know, this, it's just, you know, the Second Amendment is to prevent tyranny, not to self-defense. And this is tyrannical. This double standards, you know, it's just sickening. But I have a daughter that's expecting, and she works outside of Manhattan, and thank God.
12: How old?
13: Ever happened?
12: Is this
13: to
12: your
13: her,
12: daughter's first?
13: I would seek revenge that would shake the earth.
12: Is this your daughter's first?
13: No, it's a third, and she's 43.
12: The baby will be great, I'm sure. I know. I can feel you're a world class grandfather. Oh my God, you must be relentless in babying those kids and giving them gifts.
13: I'm nuts over my grandkids.
12: Of course you are.
13: Them up, Grandpa. Why are you calling all the time?
12: Because you're a baby daddy. Because you're not a baby daddy. You're a father. You're a grandfather
13: I'm a father,
12: and a father.
13: Right.
12: That's what we do.
13: Right.
12: That's what real men do. They're not baby daddies. What? You're what? I'd be so ashamed to even say that. Tom, thanks very much for the call. 800-848-9222. 800-848-9222 on WGN in Chicago.
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12: Hey, Kevin, welcome to the other side of midnight. And, Kevin, how many sides of midnight do you think there are?
14: Just one.
12: All right. Well, you're on that side. Kevin, welcome to the big network show. How does it feel to have a national forum for your ideas, and why do I hear feedback?
14: Because you got the greatest show out there, Walter.
12: Kevin, you're a good guy.
14: Okay, so I got 2 points on that stabbing in New York.
12: Sure.
14: First off, it was funny, one of your commercials mentioned what I was thinking. They want to start this social program with the social worker program. And they said, oh, if the first responders could get there in seconds or minutes, so can these. So what are they going to do? They're going to put these people in patrol cars and with lights and sirens, race them to the scene. And when they get there, who's in charge? Somebody always takes charge, whether it's the captain, the lieutenant, even with the fire department, somebody takes charge. Are they going to take charge? And that program will end the minute one of them gets off, and that will happen. That's number one. That's the first point. Second point is, in the early 70s, 80s, Long Island, New Jersey, those mental institutions were all over the place. I've been in those things exploring, and we used to take the copper out of them. They were huge, bigger than any hospitals you even see today. There are thousands and thousands of beds that were in these hospitals, huge. And when they released these people, they either forced the family members to take these people or they went out to the streets. And what happened? They procreated. And this is the problem we're seeing now with this huge, these people today are the offsprings of these mental wackos that they let out, thousands of them, to roam the streets. And this is the problem.
12: Why were those mental hospitals closed? Do you remember why?
14: Yeah, because they said it was inhumane to keep them. They said that they weren't run right. They should have fixed that problem before just releasing them out into the streets.
12: The reason they closed is because they stopped getting federal funding from Ronald Reagan. Ronald Reagan closed those mental hospitals. Because he gave a gazillion different reasons, but the bottom line is Ronald Reagan closed those mental hospitals. And it's a very interesting and bizarre phenomenon that in about 1850, most of those huge factory-type mental institutions in Trenton, Ohio, at the end of Long Island, that's when they were built. These were 2,000-3,000-bed hospitals built in the middle of cornfields in the middle of 1800. Who the heck thought that they would need that many beds for mentally ill people when they were surrounded by cornfields? Which leads to one of our favorite conspiracy theories, one of the great mysteries, which is the belief that at about that time, the elites wanted to reset our country. They wanted to get rid of the old world and put in the new world. Different architecture, different point of view, different economy, different way to make money, the whole thing. But the problem was that there would be many people who remembered the old world. Many people who would say, it was fine, what are you doing? And what they did, and the reason those mental hospitals were built, what they did is they diagnosed those people of suffering from a diagnosis called nostalgia. They were suffering from nostalgia. It was a mental illness. And it justified them putting those people in institutions for the rest of their lives, the people who had the memory of the old world. You mentioned how huge those buildings were. That didn't make any sense. It made no sense. They were built to, in effect, imprison people who didn't want the world to change. That's what that was, Kevin.
14: Well, you're right. And let me tell you something. Those buildings were huge.
12: Tanks. Those were the strongest buildings. They were insanely strong buildings.
14: And they were built like medieval castles.
15: Mm-hmm.
14: The architecture of these buildings, when you approached them, they were scary looking.
12: Exactly. Kevin, thanks for the call. Hey, Good luck with that baby. Congratulations to your daughter. That's just terrific news. Thanks, Kevin. 800-848-9222. 800-848-9222. We're talking about the horrendous thing that happened on Times Square, where a 32-year-old new mom, Bank of America executive, is murdered by a crazy woman. And the New York City police did exactly the right thing. They shot her, the crazy woman shot her dead. The woman had been wielding knives, threatening people, had already stabbed two people. And tasers didn't work. Phasers didn't work. What are the tasers? Tasers didn't work. I was thinking Star Trek, sorry. They didn't work. And they shot her. And that was the right thing to do. But please notice, this time when the police shot a woman, when they shot her in broad daylight, we haven't heard from Al Sharpton. We haven't heard from community groups. We haven't heard from any community groups as to why this woman wasn't given a chance. We haven't heard any of that. Now, why do you think that is? Why do you think there's no uproar about this woman being shot broad daylight, Times Square? No, not a peep about the evil police. Not a word. Why do you think that is? 800-848-9222. That's my phone number, and you and I get to talk. Oh, wait. Here are some recent college graduates, and it's interesting to talk to recent college graduates or recent high school graduates about basic questions, basic knowledge.
15: What years were World War
16: One? 1918 to 1940.
17: I don't know, probably like the 1600s.
15: Pearl, come on.
17: You were so close. So close.
16: Oh, if it's this,
17: like the 1700s?
15: No.
17: I'm Native American, so like my people got colonized, so I technically got colonized. So I'm just trying to think, like, wasn't World War II near like when Christopher Columbus was colonizing?
15: No, World War
17: One.
15: One.
17: And no. I don't really care about the war, I'm not going to lie. It's kind of overrated.
15: Overrated? Like,
17: it's overrated.
18: So many lives were lost.
15: Final answer is
17: 1600s.
15: What about World War II?
17: pass.
15: You got it.
17: Well, it's never been saying the 1940s. It might just be like 1960s.
19: Wow. Good job, guys.

0: Welcome to the party. That's nothing to be ashamed of. Welcome. Do you have somebody or are you looking? Happily single. Well, if you change your mind,
1: sea of lesbians.
2: Stephen, welcome to the other side of midnight with Walter Sterling, 800-848-9222. Hello, Stephen.
3: Hi. Good morning. Great show as always.
2: Thank you. I just want
3: to say that police have those shields when they go to like a demonstration or protest.
2: Right.
3: This woman had a knife, not a gun. They could have walked up to her with these shields and nothing would have happened. This woman is a mother, a sister, a daughter of somebody. If this was the policeman's mother, he would never have shot her. There's ways. I have a son that has an issue, and I know what's going on. So there's ways to deal with it. You don't have to shoot the person dead. And I know that she killed somebody, but it's not her fault. She is crazy. My son is exactly the same. When he gets into a fight like this, the police come and they take him to Westchester Psychiatric Center. He's there for 3 months, 6 months, whatever it is. But there's ways, especially she has a knife, not a gun. Why do they have to kill her?
2: They tried to tase her multiple times.
3: Yes.
2: And nothing didn't work. And she kept getting more expansive and more angry. And she kept attacking. She already had knifed a woman to death. And she knifed an older man to the hospital. That's when they shot
3: her. If you look at the video, you see two policemen on either side were walking towards her back, to the back of her. They could have distracted her and pushed her down. There's ways to do it. I'm telling you, my son, he goes to the doctor. He went to the doctor, I'll tell you. He got into a fight with the doctor. He didn't like what the doctor told him.
2: That's
3: the doctor
2: cool.
3: pushed 911. It was in Manhattan. And in a second, the cops were there. They took him to Westchester. There's ways, again, if you have a knife, then there's no reason to kill. That's
2: it. Your son was already contained. Your son was in a safe office with a door.
3: Right?
2: He was already contained. There was very limited risk with your son. I'm sorry that your son experienced that. I'm sorry you experienced that. And I have a special kid, too. I have a challenge kid, too. And I understand what you're saying. But that woman was insane and out of control. And I thank you for the call, Stephen. 800-848-9222. 800-848-9222. Ben, welcome to the other side of midnight with Walter Sterling. Hi.
4: Hey, Walter. You know, just like your previous caller, I guess the thought that I have is I think the police should have some additional tools in their tool belt. I don't know what else to call it. To assist with these kinds of issues. Like, look, I understand the woman killed another woman. It's horrible. And it does appear to me, I did see the video on Fox News today. It's a chubby, small, fat woman who is running around with two knives. And like the gentleman previously said, they kind of outflanked her. Is there not an ability? And I understand that they did try to tase her. I don't know how these tasers work. I certainly have never been tased. I don't want to be.
2: No, you don't want to be.
4: But I hear this a lot. I hear the police attempted to tase the assailant, and it didn't work. Then something needs to be looked into these tasers. They're not working effectively. I can't hear that constantly. But maybe a net of some sort or some other tools need to be available as opposed to just a double tap from a 9mm. I mean, that's what they do, and they're taught to shoot body mass straight, right? That's what they're taught.
2: Yeah.
4: And that's how they're trained. And once you put two rounds into somebody right next, you know, and double tap, you know what I mean? Boom, boom.
2: Yep.
4: Right. You're dead. You're dead. 9mm leaves that barrel at 1,100 feet per second. You're not coming back from that. I mean... I don't know. You have to understand, I'm a firearms guy, so I understand firearms. I've been shooting all my life. It's not appropriate to say, well, you need to shoot at the upper thigh or any of those kinds of things. But there do need to be some tools deployed to assist with these kinds of issues.
2: All right, now listen to what you're saying. Listen to what you're saying. Listen to what you're saying. There should be other tools. There should be additional tools. And you haven't named one.
4: How about some kind of a net?
2: And, okay, you're a police officer in uniform with gun, handcuffs, weighted down already. How much other stuff are you supposed to carry?
4: I'm sure there's some kind of nylon net, just some military fabric thing that you just take out of another little pocket that you have on your belt and you throw it over a person. Once they're incapacitated with their mobility and they're outflanked, somebody else comes on the side. Again, it's a training thing.
2: No, it's a spontaneous, in-the-moment, terrifying thing when a crazy woman is coming at you with one, two knives. You throw a net over that crazy woman, and what's she going to do? She has a knife. She's going to cut through the net. She can still stab you through the net.
4: Not with the fabrics that they have nowadays.
2: No, but
4: they have bulletproof fabrics.
2: Yeah,
4: I mean,
2: okay.
4: you know what I'm talking about.
2: I know what you're talking about, but I think in the reality
4: and
2: of that moment.
4: How many times have you heard in the news that the taser system didn't work? Why is that not working? It's like a 12,000, isn't it like a 10,000 volt charge on the thing? Are they not charged properly?
2: It didn't work. There's an article that just came out about why it did work, and you and I will have to study that. But it didn't work, Ben, and I thank you very much for the call. 800-848-9222. Lenny in Chicago. Welcome to the other side of midnight. Hi.
5: How you doing there, Walter?
2: Pretty good, Lenny. What's up?
5: Yeah, the thing is, I used to be a Chicago police officer for 7 years, and then I was an IC for another three. Unfortunately, you're absolutely right. The way these things unfold, most officers are not going there with a net and all that stuff. Usually, it's very spontaneous and quickly going. One time when I was working in the 5th District for Chicago, one of the sergeants responded to a call. It was a crazy man who was having an argument with his mom about her using his dishwashing detergent to clean clothes.
2: That's a good reason right there. That's a good reason to argue.
5: Make a long story short, the office, she opens the door, the officer enters the dwelling, and this guy comes from around the corner with a knife, and he stabbed the officer in the mouth with it. Yeah, the thing is, these things go by so quickly.
2: Right.
5: The other thing I was going to mention was my grandmother was a RN nurse back in the 1950s, up until like the 1990s. And one day I was talking to her about crazy people, and she was saying how when she was a nurse a long time ago, they used to lobotomize people and stuff like that. And I asked her, I'm like, was that a good practice? And, you know, she says it was a temporary, it fixed things temporarily because the guys would calm down, but then you'd be stuck with them for life with having to care for them afterwards. I mean, I don't know. There's really no way around this. And secondly, when crazy people start ingesting bizarre drugs that are readily available today, when you go to taser them, sometimes it doesn't work because they're so high strung on all these bizarre drugs that they're on.
2: There's no social worker way to deal with a crazy woman in Times Square who's wielding knives. You're not going to read haiku to them. You're not going to read poems to them and hope to discover their origin story that brought them to the point of wanting to stab people in Times Square. Sorry to say, but the New York City police, as usual, did exactly the right thing. Lenny, they handled it exactly right. Now, why do you think there's been no protest from the community groups? There hasn't been one peep from the community. Why do you think that is?
5: I would think that's the case because it was recorded live, and plus she already took out two people in the meantime. And plus she was a hazard to the general public at that time. She's out there wielding knives, and there's, you know, had to be hundreds of people in Times Square. That's the weird thing about these crazy people. They always want to go.
2: They're crazy. The crazy thing about the crazy people, Lenny, and thank you for the call, is that they're crazy. Walter Sterling, 800-848-9222. speaking in conspiratorial tones today. 50 minutes past the hour, other side of midnight, Red Apple Audio Networks.
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8: 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Okay, great. 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I told Mike Rappaport the same thing. These people are nuts. I love them. We don't have a chance. Not a chance.
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2: Look at you. Great shift, the late shift. How are your flat feet? Mine too. I realized I had flat feet when I was about 13, and they hurt all the time. And it made it difficult to run and do normal things that other kids do, like go to gym. I did whatever I had to do to get out of gym. And then my mother, my poor mother, my feet grew 4 sizes in 1 year. She had to buy me new orthopedic shoes 4 times in the same year. And you know what I got in those shoes? This was an incredible event. Maybe this happened to you too. I got arch supports, a steel shank, and Thomas heels to correct my pronation. Now, that steel shank caused an interesting problem every time I went to the airport. But as a result, my feet stopped hurting. And now I've got a 14-year-old and a 20-year-old whose feet hurt exactly the same way. And then I looked and went, oh, no. They both have accessory naviculars. What is that? Look it up. Charlie, Cherry Hill, Other Side of Midnight, Walter Sterling. Welcome to Network Radio, Charlie. Hi.
3: Hi. Thank you for taking the call, Michael. I called to talk about the Times Square thing.
2: Please.
3: Well, one of the things they need, besides more police officers themselves, and besides more mental institutions for people, I think they need more dogs. You were asking for a specific tool that they could have. But if they had dogs and you told somebody to drop the knife, I mean, that person would either drop the knife or they would be dog food. I mean, you're not going to have a person run at you and stab you if you have dogs. And the powers that be just won't let the police do their job. The police are handcuffed. It seems like after the George Floyd riots, the police were looked at as
2: well,
3: the bad guy.
2: Yeah, and Charlie, you're absolutely right. The dogs are very effective, terrifying to see a police dog. Do you realize that the police officer who shot in Minneapolis, who shot George Floyd, there is much debate now, much possibility that he's going to be released from jail. Now, when they release him from jail, they need to release him in the darkness of night, a complete secret, and send him to Utah. He's not going to be safe if he stays in Minneapolis, but I think they're working at releasing him because as sanity, common sense, rolls over the country, that they're going, well, maybe, you know, he was like just doing his job. He's just doing his job. Right, Charlie? 800-848-9222. 800-848-9222 with Walter Sterling. And Harold, welcome to The Other Side of Midnight. Hi, Harold. That's exactly what I wanted to play, but I can't find my kazoo. I can't find it. There's a lot for you and I to talk about. I'm sharing my feelings about the horrendous situation that took place in Times Square on Monday. Crazy woman, knifed a poor old man, and knifed a 32-year-old woman who was going to work after she had just finished maternity leave. She just had a baby girl, a precious baby girl. And that baby girl doesn't have a mom. And the father doesn't have a wife. And what's going to happen? It's easy to think about this event, and then it's done, and we move on to the next news cycle. But that family doesn't ever get to move on. And that little girl, that woman's daughter, she's going to say, but how come I don't have a mom? And then the dad's going to have to say, here's why. And then she's going to say, how come my mom died? What did she die from? The minute that happens, that little girl's life is changed forever. Because first she realizes that she doesn't have a mom and doesn't have the safety a mom brings. And then her mother was killed in the most random, vicious, horrendous way, which will wipe out any sense of safety that child has. She will minimize it. She will go to psychiatrist. Her family will love her, but there will always be a piece inside her that doesn't feel safe. A little piece that never feels safe. That's what happened on Monday. A child's freedom, sense of freedom and security was robbed from her, and her mother was robbed from her, and it cascades. That will impact that family forever, absolutely forever. Imagine that story is the centerpiece of that family's life forever. It's tragic. New York City police, they did the right thing. Not a doubt in my mind they did the right thing. Crazy woman, two knives, already knifed two people. Tasers didn't work. Oh, you can talk about, well, they could stand next to her and throw a net on her. No, she's not a cod. Not a cod. She's not a salmon. Other Side of Midnight. Red Apple Audio Networks.
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7: I'm Elliot Goshman. The crew of the beleaguered USS Abraham Lincoln is embarking on shore leave in Thailand following more than 9 months on the front lines in the Middle East. Our Spencer Rain has the story.
8: Rest and relaxation is in the cards for the 5,000-member crew of the USS Abraham Lincoln, which docked this morning at a beach town in Thailand about 90 miles south of Bangkok. The respite follows months of dodging missiles and drone attacks and challenges on the ship itself. Plumbing problems, supply shortages, water contamination, all while Democratic senators raise concerns about the crew's mental health. Military brass say the sky's the limit these next couple of days, but parasailing and jet skiing are off limits. The crew heads home to San Diego on Sunday. Spencer Rain, Worldwide News Network.
7: President Trump met with oil industry executives at the White House as he looks for ways to bring down gas prices. News Nation's Libby Dean reports.
9: The White House does say the goal here is pretty simple with this meeting. It's to get those refiners to increase their capacity, which the administration does believe could help bring down what America

0: reason of insanity due to delusions associated with postpartum psychosis.
1: They sent a note to the judge saying that they didn't want to go anymore, that they were in a disagreement, that they could not come to a unanimous decision, and the judge instructed them to go back and to keep trying, and that they had to keep trying. From the way I read the Massachusetts law, he can do that one more time and read a very specific instruction and tell them that they have to go back again.
0: And fans of the Los Angeles Angels of Anaheim are calling it a home run. Rams owner Stan Kroenke has agreed to buy the team. The transaction is expected to close in the first quarter of 2027, and the deal is expected to break an MLB record, surpassing the recent $3.9 billion sale of the San Diego Padres. Worldwide News Network, New York.
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0: Governor Kathy Hochul is pouring cold water on the Homeland Security Department's plan to launch a massive voter fraud investigation.
3: That's just a continuation of the Trump administration's attack on blue states, knowing that they are going to fail miserably in the November elections.
0: The feds say starting next week, 9 states will be targeted: New York, California, Pennsylvania, Connecticut, Georgia, Washington, Nevada, Wisconsin, and Missouri. Hochul says states like New York are working intensely to protect the right to vote, including preserving mail-in balloting. She says the investigation is just an attempt to create uncertainty around the election results. Westchester is reporting its first positive human case of West Nile virus. The patient is a Yonkers resident who recently traveled overseas. West Nile spreads through the bite of infected mosquitoes. County Health Commissioner Dr. Sherleader Amler noted that this is the first case and serves as a reminder for residents to avoid mosquitoes and take steps to prevent breeding. The NYPD is reviewing its response to the fatal shooting of a knife-wielding woman in Times Square. Family members say 49-year-old Pamela Cisneros had a history of mental illness. She allegedly stabbed a 68-year-old man and a 32-year-old woman who died of her wounds. And that victim has since been identified as Erin Piacenti, a married Bank of America executive. Retired New York City detective and criminal justice professor Kirk Berthaler.
4: Those police officers did exactly what they were trained to do with the knowledge that they had.
0: He says the incident makes a case for a mental health professional to be a part of the responding team going forward. Mark your calendars. A Taste of Times Square is returning 1 week from today. Dozens of restaurants are set to bring their signature dishes to the Taste for just $5. Checking WABC weather, cloudy tonight with a pop-up shower likely and lows around 70. Cloudy later today with the chance of a leftover shower and highs of 77. I'm Elliot Goshman for 77 WABC News.
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0: Midnight.
1: Jay, welcome to the other side of midnight with Walter Sterling at 800-848-9222. Hello, Jay.
2: Good morning, Walter. I, too, had flat feet, and my dear mother took me down to the shoe store to get some hush puppies. They were like a corrective shoe. They came in all different widths, and you had to tie them, lace them up.
1: And how did that help? Did it help?
2: They were more comfortable, but they weren't the most stylish-looking shoe.
1: No, that's...

0: thing. That's the thing. The shoes my mother had to buy me were the ugliest shoe for a 13-year-old to possibly have. I looked like a banker in Scranton.
1: I know the feeling. Yeah.
0: Yeah.
1: I was there also. But she tried her best, you know, and thank God for that. You know, I appreciate that.
0: The other thing I appreciate is for flat feet and for accessory bones, there are surgeries. And they're very popular these days to remove that bone. And the weirdest thing to me is flat foot surgery. I can't imagine what that is. My mother would have none of it. When the orthopedic doctor said, well, you know, possibly the surgery for the bone, she said, no, you are not doing any surgery on those feet. Think about it. In terms of back and foot surgery, have you ever heard a good story, Jay? Have you ever heard anybody who had a good story with their foot surgery?
1: No, I cannot say so, but a great show, and keep up the good work, Walter.
0: All right, Jay, you're good, too. Thanks for calling 800-848-9222. Peter in Arkansas, welcome to the other side of midnight.
2: Oh, it's Joe in Arkansas. But listen, I share your feelings about those two ladies getting killed or knifed. Anyway, the one with a little girl and so on. However, down here in the Mid-South, you know, we believe in keeping a gun in the right hand while a cop on the phone in the left. And it's not only our right to keep and bear arms, but it's a duty to take care of business if it's necessary to save lives. I wish the Northeast didn't have so much oppressive gun laws up there. And then, you know, I think all women need to take a course and get trained and carry a double-stack handgun. What do you think?
0: I don't think there should be any issue. If you read the Second Amendment, it does not say you and I have a right to carry around a gun all the time. The reason for the Second Amendment is so that the population can protect itself against the government. That if the government, remember when that was written, if the government gets out of line or tries to seize us or try to do eminent domain or try to do anything to take back control of the country from we the people, we have a Second Amendment that's there to protect us from the government. And therefore, yes, I believe everybody has the right to have a gun, and everybody should have a gun if they need it. The only problem, and this, tell me if this isn't true, how many times have you and I heard stories about some idiot with an 8-year-old who thinks that the top shelf in the closet is enough to keep that gun away from an 8-year-old. Every kid in that house, if there's a gun in a house, every kid in that house knows exactly where those guns are. And they know exactly how to get to those guns. There is no protection of those guns from your kids. That's always been my hesitation. To have a gun in the house, I'm like, yeah, but my kid will know where it is. And my kid will want to play with it one day. And I don't need that. But could I have one? Yes. Should you have one? Yes, I understand your point of view. Now, why don't people in the Northeast buy into this? It's not about rights. It's about a wacky belief that everybody they meet intends good things. It's the wacky belief that we can talk our way out of any problem. You go to the Upper West Side of Manhattan, you go to Boston, you're surrounded by people who believe that they can intellectualize and chat and Starbucks their way out of all trouble. And therefore, why would you have a gun? That's just so wrong. Where it gets really sick, where it gets really scary, is when they don't believe, and many of them don't believe, that policemen should have guns at all. That's when it gets scary. Thank you for the call.
2: Oh, yeah.
0: 800, that's what it is. 800-848-9222. 800-848-9222. Walter Sterling, 10, 11 past the hour. The first shift is starting to wake up. You and I are on the great shift. The first shift that starts at 6 or 7, they're starting to wake up. And you know what their fantasies are right now? Their fantasies are, I would really like an Audi. I'd like to have a new or a properly used Volvo, one of those tan Volvos that smells of the aroma of grandpa's pipe, regardless of whether or not they had a grandfather. They want to have an Audi and or Volvo. They want to have a better stereo system. These are their goals. They want to have a better stereo system, and they're going to ask their uncle, who travels a lot, to get some of his mileage on American Airlines so they can upgrade with little Susie when they go to vacation at South Seas Plantation in Georgia. No, they don't go to Disney World. Don't be silly. That's too tacky. That's too bourgeois. That's not what they're going to do. One of the most amazing statistics, hold this thought. The New York Times, a newspaper I really don't read, every now and then I'll get a text, an email from somebody referring me to a New York Times article. And that's the only time I ever read it. A friend will say, you really should see this. And usually they're right. I really should see this, but I wouldn't buy it. There was a time 30 years ago when you would buy it, and it was a damn good newspaper. It is not that newspaper anymore. It has become precious. The New York Times is now, it's sort of a precious newspaper. Anything they come to from a point of view of there are many possibilities to, rather than having shot that woman. That's the New York Times today. It's become precious. But here's the statistic. I happen to know the executive who was head of research for the New York Times 20 years ago. And she had all the stats on where the Times was distributed. And I was working with a company that wanted to buy ads in the New York Times. And she had left. And she said, well, why do you want to buy ads in the New York Times? Well, it'll reach this population, these people. She said, no. No. The New York Times circulation, she explained, exists in two places. Libraries. Every library in the country gets one. And the Upper West Side of Manhattan. That's it. And they said, well, what about the Upper East Side? What about Brooklyn? What about the Bronx? And she said, the Upper West Side of Manhattan. That's it. This woman was the head of research for the New York Times. She knew every number about their circulation, how many people read it, but more importantly, where they read it. The Upper West Side of Manhattan. What's on the Upper West Side of Manhattan? Really old buildings. Really old buildings. It's the only part of the city, having nothing to do with the people who live there, that I've never liked. I just never felt right there. I have never felt the energies right there. Tina Fey did a very funny bit about the Upper West Side of Manhattan. She said, why is everybody who lives on the Upper West Side of Manhattan ugly? Everybody on the Upper West Side is ugly. That's what she said. And every time I go there and I walk around and go, yeah, they're actually pretty ugly. Models don't live there. You want to know where the hot models live? They live in Harlem. Sometimes I stay with a friend who lives in Harlem, Alex Bennett. I'll stay with Alex Bennett, and then he lives in Harlem, 116th Street, and I'll walk to the subway from there. Oh, my gosh, it is a sea of the most beautiful women you have ever seen in your life. And they're right at the subway. You know what's there? A gentleman selling a New York Post. A New York Times? No, just the New York Post. Steve, Manhattan, welcome to the other side of midnight at 800-848-9222. Hello, Steve. Hello, Steve. Hi.
3: Hey, how's it going, Walter? Your show is unbelievable.
0: It's unbelievable. Now, wait, stop a second. Steve, you always say it's unbelievable, and you always sound like you're on a speakerphone. Steve, why is it unbelievable?
3: I would say because of the pace of the show, your personality, the different ways you take calls. You take the call. People, talk radio, we love callers, all right? And the way you handle the call is really nice because sometimes you have like a 90-year-old woman calling in, and you don't become condescending with her or anything like that. And we love that outside. That's what talk radio is, for us to talk. And that's the way I look at it, you know?
0: Well, thank you. My feeling about calls, this is how I feel about calls. And from time to time, there'll be radio people who will argue with me, which is always a terrible, terrible mistake on their part. But here's how I feel about calls. This is magic. You don't know me. I don't know you. And I've said something, and you've said something that makes us feel we need to talk to each other. And it doesn't have to be profound. It doesn't have to be deep, because we aren't. But the places to just talk, and here's how I feel at the moment, and for America to listen, that's amazing. The fact we can do this, to me, is amazing and must be done. I also know something else that most talk show hosts don't know. And I know a secret, which is the minute a host takes a phone call, audience levels increase. The longer they do stupid-ass monologues, the audience levels decrease. Isn't that amazing, Steve?
3: I totally agree with that. I mean, come on. We don't want filibusters. We don't want preambles. And we don't want someone doing the Gettysburg Address to talk radio. Come on, unless you can really get Abe Lincoln here to do it. And before I get to the meat and potatoes with the guns and everything, because I had the best idea, and I had the leftists going crazy with this.
0: Yes.
3: But first of all,
0: yes.
3: I always try to call your show at a certain time. But
0: this
3: also,
0: time.
3: You should announce that I'm on hold because the fax machines will be going, the text machines, smoke signals. Steve's coming up next, and your audience will triple in 5 minutes. Okay, let's get back to the guns now.
0: You have that many relatives.
3: Okay, you guys against guns and everything and all. You didn't play cowboys and Indians as a kid. But the thing is, anybody who commits a crime with a gun, mandatory 10-year maximum jail sentence, and we'll have gun courts to deal with that, and then the other state courts, criminal, will deal with the other charges, whether it's rape or murder or whatever it is, and they would not take that. I thought that was the best idea that ever came up for dealing with guns, and they wouldn't bite on it because they just want to take guns from law-abiding citizens. I once told somebody, a host, I said, in New York City, the high schools used to have gun clubs. The kids used to have rifles. They had shooting ranges in the basement of some of the high schools. New York City, the guy goes, no way, you're making that stuff up.
0: That's true. They also used to have to swim nude.
3: Can shoot guns. They should learn how to do it safely. We have 10-year-old kids out in the Midwest, out in Montana, out in Nebraska and stuff. 10 and 12-year-old girls and boys who could shoot better than most adults in the Northeast, okay, except for the dedicated hunters. That's the way I look at it with that. Now, the thing is, I call your show at this time all the time because people know I'm going to call, and your audience triples when I call in, and I dare anybody to check the ratings when I call in. And there's a guy doing a show, right, on another station. There's a couple of guys. I told him, you got a third hour. I'll call in the third hour, the new hour, and you'll be able to make dents in the other shows. They wouldn't do it. And another guy, you ready for this one? I called his show for a year. His show is now infested in honeycomb with commercials because his ratings went up so high because I was calling the show. And you know what he did? He banned me from his show. And you want to know the reason why he banned me?
0: Why?
3: Still there, Walter?
0: Yeah, I'm here. Hello.
3: He banned me because the guy that's running for senator down in Texas, his name is James Tellerico.
0: Guilty.
3: I called into the show. I said he was not born James Tellerico. He was born James Del Collins. That's his real name. That's his birth name. And after that, they never let me back on the show. And meanwhile, the guy's show is honeycombed with commercials. And the only reason why that is because the ratings went through the roof, through the stratosphere.
0: Stratosphere. Well, guess what? Since I've been doing this show, thanks to you, thanks to other Midnight Misfits, our ratings have gone through the stratosphere.
3: I could definitely believe that because, again, it's a good show what you're doing now.
0: All right, you're the best. You're the best.
3: I wish when I call up I could have you play a song before I come on the air.
0: I'll work on a jingle for you, Steve. The Other Side of Midnight, Red Apple Audio Networks.
4: The Other Side of Midnight with Walter Sterling. And now it's time for the Cat's Corner.
5: America's debt problem? We are always talking about that. Well, who pays the bill? I go back to the time when the debt was $5.5 trillion. And Newt Gingrich was the speaker. And what did they do? They worked together as Americans, sat down with common sense decisions, and brought down the deficit from $5.5 trillion down to $5 trillion. Well, that is the last time the American people said $5 trillion. Since then, it has grown to $38, $39 trillion. It has gotten out of whack. It has gotten out of control. And what is President Trump trying to do? He is trying, as a businessman, to bring it under control. He is trying to bring business back to America. He says he has commitments for $19 trillion in new manufacturing. Let's be proud and say, made in the USA. Bring jobs back to America. And that's what President Trump is doing. This is John Katzimatidis, and this is the Cat's Corner.
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7: 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Florida has made $21 billion in net interstate wealth. 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
2: 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Let me see which ones we're going to entertain tonight. Ah, yes, yes, yes. I asked a David, who has deep thoughts about the show. He wrote, sclerotic. He accuses me of doing a sclerotic narrative. Sclerotic narrative. And I wrote back, I have no idea what that is. He writes, it means narrative-driven personalities. From Alan Freed to Imus and Stern, they have cast themselves at odds with management. Pig vomit comes to mind. It worked for Colbert, too, until it didn't. It never worked for Colbert. There's a man who's in a $4,000 suit in a way overbuilt studio. An insane amount of money they built to convert that theater for him. The balconies and the appliques on the walls and the ceiling, they're absolutely, completely unneeded. You ever see Steve Allen, the tapes of Steve Allen doing The Tonight Show, or Jack Parr doing The Tonight Show, or Johnny Carson doing The Tonight Show? They had 2-cent sets. Those were the cheapest sets you ever saw because those hosts had actual personalities. Now, David writes, the anti-hero is prevalent in American culture. Well, thanks, David. Thanks for clearing that up. Think Eastwood or Gene Shepard. But you, I mean you, can't be a corporate shill on one hand and on the other hand rail against modern washers, air conditioners with any true anti-hero conviction. I don't remember railing against washers and air conditioners except to say that the electric companies takes advantage of the myth that the more energy-efficient products we buy, air conditioners and dryers, somehow or another, no matter how much energy-efficient we invest in air conditioners, dryers, washers, our electric bills still seem to go up. I suspect many of your listeners may lack one or both of these conveniences. Do you lack air conditioners and washers? Your entitled carping won't endear you to their hearts. Are you lacking a washing machine? Do you not have a washing machine? When I say the energy-efficient washing machines are a scam because the electric company sends us bills that go up every month. That's what I was talking about. I didn't say it was bad or good to have a washing machine. And then I say about air conditioners, we're at a point in time where you can get an air conditioner to do that bedroom for $110 from Walmart. And you should. All right, now what else does he say here? Because I have a lot of crimes. Verbalization is the process by which nouns morph into verbs. Once we spoke on the phone. Now we phone. Not long ago, we sent a text. Now we text. And we Google. Complaining about it makes it a good segment, but guarantees an elderly audience. I never talked about any of that. Corporate progress radio is an oxymoron. Corporate progressive radio is an oxymoron. Misfit is a misfit. Not everyone is up at night by choice. Right. But we're up. And he writes, corporate progressive radio is an oxymoron. Yes, that's true. But I never said that. What I said is this is progressive radio. This is like progressive rock. In the 60s, there were radio stations, FM radio stations around the country. You're way too young to know this. But there were radio stations around the country where the disc jockeys picked the songs and said whatever they could get away with. They would say things like, yeah, man, okay, so those are the Doors. That's new. I got brand new music from the Doors. And then there'd be, I don't know, 2 minutes of dead air because they were stoned. And they were standing out in the hallway when the song ended, and they didn't know the song ended. That was progressive rock radio. No rules, no corporate playlist, no dictates from corporate about what to say, what to play, whatever. 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There's no playlist of things that I'm supposed to talk about. There's no review of what I'm supposed to talk about. There's none of that. We're making it up. And that is free-form radio. That's the best thing about this. This is free-form radio. And the greatest disappointment to me is when you tune in to a Top 40 station and there are no surprises. One of the great things about Top 40 radio when you were a teenager is that every time you tuned it in, there was a surprise. Either a brand new song, or a brand new contest, or a brand new event in your city. It was always brand new, brand new, brand new. That's what made it big, that there was always a surprise. And the great thing here is, hopefully, there's always a surprise. Most nights I talk about something I didn't talk about the night before. Yes, there are slips about that, but I can't worry about everything. There's just so much I can do. But those people are coming to work, the people who give out those forms. Let's see. I have to sign a contract. I think the next rich New Yorker. I have a question is wondering why me and the other hosts talk about the person who owns the Red Apple Radio Network so often, John Catsimatidis. Why do we mention him so often? And the question is, are we required to? And the answer is, oh, no. The reason most of the hosts mention John, the reason I mention John, is not because I'm required to, and not because he needs it. He doesn't need it. And not because, and I sure as heck don't need it. The reason is that for all of us, and I'm not being Pollyannish, this is the best job we've ever had. And we're on the air in Chicago on WGN Radio.
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2: Got it. We talk about John and Margot because we like them. That's all. And for, I'd say, everybody here, this is the best job we've ever had. Because we don't get a playlist of things that we have to talk about. There are shockingly few rules other than federal government rules. Rules about when to play the commercials, that's about it. And that's quite an atmosphere. Plus, I got to say this, we get free tasty cake. Do not minimize the impact on the morale of your staff with free tasty cake. There are basically two types of snack rooms at radio stations or any company. There are smart ones and really stupid ones. The stupid snack rooms in any company are the ones that charge employees for food. How can you be so cheap and short-sighted as to charge employees for snacks in a vending machine? They're there, only there to serve your company. They're only there to improve your profits. Why would you charge them for a snack? Because when you charge them for a snack, they could just as well go outside. And the minute they go outside, they're not doing anything for you. They're getting a snack outside. The smart companies like Bloomberg, Michael Bloomberg's company, Bloomberg News, this one, where's the other one? Odyssey. They're smart enough to give free food because of a diabolical reason, which is if you're eating in the station, in the company, in the building, then you're not wasting time going outside to get snacks. Other companies, not only do they charge a lot, and then the weirdest ones, they don't have vending machines, they have honor systems, like in a hotel. They have honor systems where you go, there's the snack, there's the food, you get it out of a machine or something, and you sign for it. And then they check it against what was purchased. And then the weirdest part, anytime I've seen one of those situations, they have security cameras everywhere. They're watching you. They're making sure you're not taking a tasty cake. Whereas with the Katsimatidis, please, for God's sakes, take a tasty cake. And please don't go outside. Stay here and work. Okay, it's a trade-off. It is tasty cake. It's not some crappy snack. It's really good snacks. That's why we mention him. And he's done things, John Katsimatidis has done things that you and I can't imagine. Besides owning a supermarket chain and another one and another one and an oil refinery, when he mentioned this to me in passing, or I read it somewhere in passing, that he knows how to pilot a 727. I mean, what? You know, he knows how to pilot a 727. Okay. When I heard that, I either said to the person or whoever, I said, I never want to hear of that again. Never tell me that again. I don't even want to think of how that happened, that he can fly a 727. Sometimes you find out something about people, and then you realize you never really want to know anything about that again. Walter Sterling, The Other Side of Midnight.
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2: 800-848-9222, 800-848-9222. Jim in Chicago, welcome to The Other Side of Midnight. Hi.
5: How you doing, Walter? Good show.
2: Thank you, Jim.
5: I just got up a little while ago. I watched a program tonight about defuncting NASA and what they've been buffaloing it right along with the government from the 60s all the way till now with airbrushing photos. They have tapes, movies from astronauts and things that they've got about the shows flying phenomena going around the moon. They have ones with boomerangs. They have other ones with actual saucers in that, and they eliminate that out of the movies and stuff. The things that they talked about are everything they're feeding us are like, it's lies. I don't know if they think we're stupid or what, but they had a team of people that have been working on this and people that have smuggled the actual stuff. One of the terms they used was the lithographs. And I know what a lithograph is, but I don't know if they were using it as a term for the photos that they had, that they were doctoring up and airbrushing. But it's what they want you to see, not what they know.
2: Don't you wonder why they don't think we can handle that information? Isn't that weird? I would think it'd be cause, Ed, thanks for the call. I would think it'd be a cause of celebration. You're NASA. You've discovered this walking on the moon, this flying around the moon, all this amazing stuff that for the history of mankind, cavemen would look at the sky and go, and something would go around the moon. They go, like that, and not know what it was. And ever since then, not know. And now finally we can see it. We have the technology. You and I have funded the technology. Please tell us what our money has bought. Ed, welcome to The Other Side of Midnight. Hey.
6: Hello. Hey. I was just wondering, what happens to all those albums that you guys used to have in the record that you guys, they're the Red Apple Studio and moving around and stuff. And I used to love listening to the radio station when the DJ would step out and the thing would start skipping, and he'd be out smoking a cigarette, and you'd listen, and you'd be chuckling, be like, how long? And you look at your watch and time it, you know? And then you'd hear all of a sudden a furious scratch as he rushed into takeoff, hoping that he wouldn't lose his job. But what happens to all those albums? And we got the last gentleman talking about the plates and hanging them up with the strings and these cheesy movies and stuff. And
2: Stop. What were you saying about stringing something up to? What are you talking? What was that? What?
6: These guys lithographs and stuff, and what are we going to see with this new telescope? Is it going to connect to Hubble at all? And it's outdated technology, man. What happens to the old stuff? You know?
2: Right. Now this is
6: the lost
2: Ed. Blood. Ed. Ed.
6: Yeah.
2: This is way too many questions.
6: I'm just streaming of consciousness, Walter. I'm just going, man.
2: Yeah, yeah. Is that a lot of caffeine? What's going on there?
6: No, it's just ADHD and stuff, I guess. You
2: know? All right. Yeah. What happens to the albums? Let me answer that, because I can't answer what's going on at NASA, but here's what's going on with the albums. I've heard this before. Radio stations will switch to digital, or they'll move, and they have 10,000 albums that they got from the old days, and they just have been sitting there. What usually happens with them, believe it or not, is they wind up at Goodwill. Sometimes they wind up at a local university, a local college. They'll donate it to the music program at a local college. Too often they'll get thrown away. And whenever a radio station throws away their record library, whenever a radio station gets rid of their record library, every time they regret it. They always regret it. I hope nobody does that. But when they move, when you move a radio station and you have all of those albums, well, that's a lot to move. Wait, time, packing, unpacking. Usually an insensitive MBA, a guy who knows about spreadsheets, goes, well, what are we going to do with these? Are we really going to pay to move? Are we going to pay to move them? That's the greatest crime you can commit, of course, is if you have to actually pay for something. Are you going to pay for this? Is this what we're doing? We're going to pay for this? Jim, welcome to Another Side of Midnight. Hi. Hello, Jim. Hi.
7: Good. Hey, I totally agree with your concept about the situation in Times Square, that New York Police Department saved taxpayers plenty of money.
2: Plenty of money.
7: This lady was crazy. The gentleman that called is like, oh, pop her in the leg, pop her in a thigh or whatever. I've shotgunned, sir. I go to the range 15, 20 yards out. You know, 7, 8 out of 10, I can hit a headshot. Okay, but it's still hard. And I'm not being threatened with person with knives. I'm not being threatened with person with a gun. To tase someone, what did this gentleman think? The cops were from Gotham City? You're going to pull out like their utility belt like Batman and whip out a metallic
2: That's mask? What it's. Isn't that what it sounded like? It sounded like he thought we should have a utility belt on those cops that would include a giant fishnet. Are you out of your mind? A giant fishnet is not going to do anything except get salmon and bass.
7: And Walter, here's a question for you. And I've been told I have no empathy. Why is it that crazy people, the person was crazy, they grabbed the butcher knife and hacked someone to death. Oh, the person was crazy, they grabbed a sledgehammer and they pummeled someone to death. Where's the crazy person that grabbed a pillow and pummeled someone to death or stuffed a teddy bear to death? That's the crazy person, sir.
2: They
7: know what the hell they're doing, okay? They know what they're doing. And why is the voices in the head always telling the crazy person to go, why not go hug someone, go kiss someone? You're crazy. Kiss, kiss, kiss. Hug, hug, hug. Why is it always something mean and spiteful and dangerous? No. New York City Police Department, hands up. I'm proud of them.
2: I'm proud of the New York City Police Department, too, and I appreciate your very different arguments about dealing with people who are mentally ill and crazy, that they know what they're doing. Frankie, welcome to Another Side of Midnight. Hi, Frankie.
8: Wow, welcome. Thank you. I'm glad that I'm following this caller because I feel the same way. I just want to bring up, you mentioned that now this poor little girl's got no mother. Well, also, there's a husband without a wife, and there's probably chances that this young lady, probably the parents are still alive also, which is at least such a hole in you, because I know what that's like. Well, you know what? Getting back to the situation with this deranged EDP, you know, back in the day, police officers, and you remember this, Walter, they used to have nightsticks, and they used to have. Then they went to tactical batons. You don't see that anymore. So now we got this thing called a stun gun, which works, but it doesn't work on deranged individuals and people who are high on stuff. You
2: apparently
8: know, I watched the footage of there's the cops there and there's a photographer in the background trying to get that right photograph, which I hope, you know, he would have gotten one between the eyes, but that's besides the point. If a cop, I saw the police car come from behind. I says, "Wow! If a guy would have came out, now I want to stop the threat. Okay, maybe shooting's not the right thing at that point. But you know what?
7: if somebody would have came up from behind her, because she was distracted, and just nailed her across the freaking back of the head with a baton.
2: Well, but there was no baton. There are no batons. Also, those cops used to always travel in pairs, in the car and on the sidewalks. I'd like to see police officers, two in a car, two on the sidewalk. That's what I'd like to see. Walter Sterling, good evening. I got an email, walter.sterling@wabcradio.com. I answer my email. I'm not like these other hosts who are very arrogant and spending all of their times in fancy restaurants, very fancy restaurants. No, I'm a sandwich kind of guy. What? What was that number you gave me, Matt? I'm a sandwich kind of guy. I've never shared this on the air before. It's a revelation. I hope you don't think it's TMI. TMI, which is what I have to live with all day because I live with girls. All day, what do I hear? TMI. And I'll look at them and go, I really don't need to know any of the things you've said today. I'll look at my daughters and I'll say, oh, okay, but I don't need to know any of this. This is not important to me. Here's my idea of a perfect meal, lunch, perfect lunch. You ready? See if you can relate to this at all, because we're coming up on the time of day where those of us on the great shift get to eat. My idea of a perfect meal is I'm alone. Did I mention that I'm alone? Yeah, I'm alone, and I get a soup, split pea, don't tell me it's disgusting, split pea, and a real corned beef on rye with too much mustard. And don't give me that crap about, do you want cheese on it? No, I don't want cheese on a corned beef. What are you talking about? What do you need cheese on a corned beef? You got enough right there. Cut in half. I'm only going to eat half. I'll take the other half home, right? And no pickle. And a New York Post. I had a bad couple of months about 10 years ago. Really tough. And I needed that lunch, right? And I needed a New York Post. But I was actually at a point in my life where I could not afford a New York Post. I'm in Grand Central Station, and I'm in one of those eating areas on the lower level, and it was packed, packed, packed. I swear to you, ray of sunshine hit a table in one of those eating areas, a small round table, tablecloth, empty, clean table. I had a little lunch, something from the Indian restaurant. I go to sit down, and there is a ray of sunshine on this table and a pristine New York Post sitting there, free, waiting for me. And I'm like, it's going to be okay. The greatest gift you and I can receive is a request for help. Red Apple Audio Networks.
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9: May 12, 1882. Secretary of the Navy William Chandler's harrowing report on the sorry state of the U.S. Naval Fleet is splashed on the front pages of newspapers across the country. Ordinarily, this would be a disaster for a presidential administration, but President Chester Arthur wanted the report published to shock the nation into supporting his uphill battle to get Congress to fund a massive modernization effort. When ordinary Americans found out that the Navy had only 67 vessels and none of them were fit for modern warfare, Congress felt the pressure soon enough. Old wooden ships were replaced by vessels with steam-powered engines and steel cladding. In addition to expanding the fleet, Arthur also worked to professionalize the Navy by setting up the Naval Advisory Board to make sure another egregious drop in naval power never happened again. It's fair to say that the United States would never have become a superpower if it hadn't been for President Chester Arthur and the new U.S. Navy. And that's history.
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0: The Other Side of Midnight, a most original program.
1: Russ Coulthart, live in Sydney, Australia, driving in his car on the roads of Australia on the wrong side of the road. Russ, welcome to The Other Side of Midnight. An honor, sir. The greatest journalist in the world on conspiracies and mysteries. Thank you for being on The Other Side of Midnight.
2: Yeah, Walter, honoured to be here, sir. Look, I was listening again to an interview I've just put to air on News Nation today with a British police inspector called Roy Teague. And I have to say, Walter, I shake my head that anyone could still be sceptical about the subject of unidentified anomalous phenomena when you hear the stories that he has told me. Roy is a serving police inspector in the West Yorkshire Police Service. He's got 35 years experience, an extremely respected police officer, somebody who's investigated murders. He was involved on the periphery of the Yorkshire Ripper investigation, that dreadful Peter Sutcliffe, the serial killer. He's devoted an enormous amount of time and energy as a police officer to investigating over 250 sightings of UFOs and beings reported by British police officers. And it really is quite extraordinary, because what he reveals is a series of, I think, quite incredibly persuasive events where multiple witness police officers on occasion have actually reported back to their seniors incidents involving gigantic craft. One of my favorites is a helicopter over London, and they're using a camera to monitor the crowd below because they're worried about terrorists. And while they're flying along, they realize that what they're seeing is a gigantic black triangular craft hovering straight in front of their helicopter that is clearly invisible to the tens of thousands of people on a gay pride march below, but they're seeing it from a horizontal level at around about 5,000 feet, and they're seeing in all of its detail a gigantic craft, a constructed object that is hovering over central London in broad daylight, and they actually film it with their camera. These officers that Roy has interviewed, they track it with a forward-looking infrared lens, and they take it in both heat lens, infrared measuring lens, and they also take it in normal daylight lens. And they get perfect high-resolution imagery. This is witnessed by four people, all of whom Roy interviews, and they corroborate each other's story over the centre of London in broad daylight. And this is the kicker, Walter, that really makes me depressed. They land, and then they all look at each other, and they think, do we report this? And they're thinking, this is 20 years ago now, and they're thinking, if we report this, we are going to get harassed, we're going to get abused. So these guys are very senior police officers. Two of them are counter-terrorism police in the very elite British police in Scotland Yard. And these poor guys, they sit there, they see this object, they film it in high resolution on infrared and on normal video imaging. They know, they're very confident, they have a perfect high-resolution imagery from a police helicopter as close as 20 feet away of this object hovering in midair over central London. This is testimony from four police officers, all of whom have gone on the record for my friend Roy, the police inspector with Yorkshire Police. And these poor people, they land the chopper, and then because of the residual stigma associated with reporting this kind of thing, you know, if you're a cop and you report that you've seen a UFO or seen an alien, you get harassed. It can be career-ending. Four of them vow at the time they're not going to report it. And worse still, they don't even keep a copy of the video that they kept on the chopper. A huge missed opportunity. But Roy finds out about the case about 10 years later, and he chases up these coppers. All of them agree to testify. And one of the reasons why they've agreed to testify, Walter, is because of what's happening in your dear country, in America, that we're seeing a shift. We're seeing the Pentagon beginning to begrudgingly admit since 2021 that UAPs, unidentified anomalous phenomena, are real. And so as a result of that, they felt emboldened to tell Roy their story. And that account of the helicopter over central London is probably one of the more dramatic of multiple, in fact, several hundred incidents reported by police officers. And if you're interested, I can tell you another one about what I think is one of the most fascinating UFO cases.
1: Please go ahead. Ross Coulthard from Australia. Yes, sir.
2: The Todd Morden case. So there's a young copper who's investigating the disappearance of an elderly gentleman from his home. And he's walking through the town of Todd Morden, again, interestingly enough, in Yorkshire. And he walks into an area of the town where there's a slag pile, a coal slag pile. Now, Walter, if anybody had walked up to this pile and dropped this poor elderly man on top of this pile, buck naked, by the way, then you would see footprints in the coal. You would see marks. But this is a body lying on top of a huge heap of dusty coal. There are no footprints, no impressions. And the conclusion that the young copper made was that the body had been dropped from some kind of craft. And the interesting thing is there's no report of any helicopter. There's never been any resolution as to how this poor man was killed. There was no explanation as to how he died. But the young cop involved, as a result, he was 20 years earlier than the four policemen I told you about in the helicopter over London. And as a result of him revealing what he discovered and associating it with UAPs, because he put it together that there'd been UAP sightings in the town on the night, he was hounded, absolutely harassed. And it's to the eternal shame, I think, of British, American, and indeed in my country, Australian police. There is this silly stigma, this kind of locker room humour, that when officers have these experiences, and even the town I'm sitting in at the moment in Sydney, I've spoken to coppers who've told me how they've seen UFOs. I was talking to one of my friends who works at Bondi, where that dreadful terrorist attack occurred a year ago. And he told me they've been seeing orange orbs over Bondi Beach, which is one of the world's most famous beaches. I think you've seen lots of scantily clad young women there.
1: Yeah, maybe the most famous beach, and definitely worth it to see the scantily clad. Yes, that.
2: But the thing that really gets me is Roy has written this incredible book, which I really hope becomes a bestseller, because he's shown great courage as a serving police officer in coming forward and revealing this case. And he's got 250 such examples. He's done it like a copper. He's taken statutory depositions from these people, and they've all given very, very detailed evidence. In some cases, they've still got their police notebooks from when they made notes of these observations. And what's really interesting is Scotland Yard, the British police agency, the very famous Metropolitan Police Agency in London, they're very supportive of these officers, because in America, America has taken the lead, and it's shown that we shouldn't stigmatize this phenomenon. We shouldn't treat this with phobia. And as a result, this British cop has written a book which I think is very, very revealing a huge series of cases. And I can only hope that the example Roy sets as a serving police officer, revealing hundreds of cases of largely uninvestigated UFO, UAP sightings, I can only hope it inspires more police officers and more people in that kind of role, pilots, civilian witnesses, to feel safe about coming forward, because it's becoming increasingly clear when the debunkers say, where's the evidence? You know, why isn't this being reported in other countries than America? The irony is, it is, Walter. And this is a classic illustration of that. You've got a British cop, a British police officer with seniority, an inspector no less, basically saying, this is real.
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2: You can go to YouTube and put in Reality Check Ross Coulthart, and you can download the News Nation app and you'll find me there. Thank you, Walter.
1: And the greatest gift that you and I can receive is a request for help.
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4: I'm Elliot Goshman. Tyler Robinson, the man accused of fatally shooting prominent U.S. conservative activist Charlie Kirk on a Utah college campus, pleaded not guilty to a capital murder charge. The judge ruled that there was sufficient evidence to try Robinson on the murder charge that could result in the death penalty. The plea concluded a packed hearing in Provo, Utah, not far from where Kirk was shot almost 1 year ago. Utah District Judge Tony Kraft.
5: The question at this stage, however, is not whether the state proved the aggravator beyond a reasonable doubt, or whether defendant's competing interpretation is ultimately more persuasive. It is whether believable evidence and reasonable inferences support probable cause as to each element. Under that limited standard, the state has met its burden.
4: Erica Kirk and her mother-in-law, Catherine Kirk, were both in court for the ruling. The crew of the beleaguered USS Abraham Lincoln is embarking on shore leave in Thailand following more than 9 months on the front lines in the Middle East. Spencer Rain has the story.
6: Rest and relaxation is in the cards for the 5,000-member crew of the USS Abraham Lincoln, which docked this morning at a beach town in Thailand about 90 miles south of Bangkok. The respite follows months of dodging missiles and drone attacks and challenges on the ship itself. Plumbing problems, supply shortages, water contamination, all while Democratic senators raise concerns about the crew's mental health. Military brass say the sky's the limit these next couple of days, but parasailing and jet skiing are off limits. The crew heads home to San Diego on Sunday. Spencer Rain, Worldwide News Network.
4: China has fully reopened the only road leading to its border crossing into Nepal a week after it was torn apart by catastrophic flooding. Rescue teams worked around the clock to rebuild the highway after debris flows washed away sections of the road, and the glacier collapse unleashed mudslides and floods through river systems on both sides of the China-Nepal border last Wednesday. The death toll at last check stands at more than 1,000, with another 4,000 people still missing. And the jury in the Lindsey Clancy triple murder trial is set to begin its fifth day of deliberations today in Plymouth, Massachusetts, 1 day after telling the judge that they were deadlocked. The panel is weighing whether the former labor nurse should be held criminal.

0: That's me. Good morning. It is Wednesday, September 2nd. Your forecast from the 77 WABC Weather Center. A mostly cloudy day on the way. It's going to be humid. The high, though, just 75. Tonight and overnight could see a pop-up thunderstorm, some gusty winds, low 69. And then Thursday, sun and clouds, humid again. Afternoon thunderstorms possible, high 86. If you're walking out the door with us right now, 65 and cloudy in Orangetown up in Rockland. It's 66 and cloudy in Garfield over in New Jersey. And it's 68 and cloudy right outside our Midtown studios.
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0: Lots of tears for the Times Square stabbing victim. Another local high school football team cancels its season. What kind of creep attacks a 90-year-old woman with a walker? A Staten Island man struck by lightning lives to tell his story. And a Westchester woman has a tale to tell of dropping her engagement ring into the Hudson. All right, let's get into it at 5:04. Boy, it's just so tragic, so sad. The stabbing that took place in Times Square Monday afternoon. This woman who had some serious mental health issues just randomly stabbing two people. We learned yesterday the identity of one of them, the woman who was killed, a 32-year-old from Chester, New Jersey, Erin Piacente. She worked at the Bank of America, an executive, a vice president there. She'd graduated from the University of Pennsylvania, gone to Fordham Law School. I mean, clearly a very bright woman. She was married. Her neighbors in Chester, New Jersey, well, they're just heartbroken.
2: To just find out that something that horrible could happen to somebody that close to you really makes the community seem vulnerable.
0: Yeah, police say Pamela Cisneros, the 49-year-old Queens woman who went on that stabbing spree and then was shot dead by police, first went for a 68-year-old man from Rhode Island who was here visiting his son with his wife, stabbed him. He's going to be okay. Then just seconds later, she went for Piacente and she killed her. So they believe this was random and unprovoked. They don't think this woman knew any of the people she was attacking, that she was just out of her mind. Oh, back in Chester, of course, it's all the talk to them.
3: It's going to hit this town hard hearing about that.
4: You work all day, you work hard, come home and does not make it home.
0: Yeah, lots of people asking, why was Pamela Cisneros not getting the help that she clearly needed?
5: I mean, you never know. Life is precious, and it can end at any time, so make every day count.
6: I mean, mental health is a huge problem, and, you know, people aren't interested in funding that, and I think people need help that they're not getting, probably from a very early age.
0: Now, Cisneros went on the stabbing spree. It's about 4:30 in the afternoon on Monday in Times Square. Of course, it's packed with tourists and people just working and walking through. And her father, Pamela Cisneros' father, he spoke to Eyewitness News yesterday. He says he does not understand what led to his daughter's violence. He says he does not know why she stabbed two and tried to stab those police officers before they opened fire on her, killing her.
7: It was astonishing. You just see a white flash. That's the very...
0: No, that's not her, obviously. Let's see if maybe this is right.
8: We don't understand, he says, because the situation reversed.
0: Yeah, so Cisneros had been receiving, apparently, monthly medication injections to treat some form of mental illness. We didn't get a whole lot more detail on that. Cisneros said he saw his daughter the week before this incident on Monday, and he said that she appeared to be fine. Now, we also heard from Cisneros' other sibling, other daughter, saying that her sister had health struggles and that had become more apparent after the birth of one of her children, leading them to believe that she had suffered from some postpartum depression that began years ago. Either way, just a horrible story out of Times Square, and so sorry to the family that lost their loved one, the Piacente family. In a moment, we will head over and down to Washington, D.C., where there's this battle over terrorism funds. Of course, as we come close to the 25th anniversary of the 9/11 attacks, we'll get to that story. But first, 5:07, first check of traffic and transit on this early Wednesday morning. Good morning, Joe Nolan.
9: Hey, good morning, Noam. Good morning, everybody. And as we start out, we're actually in pretty good shape this morning. If you're heading on the Van Wyck northbound at Jamaica Avenue, some overnight road work there, that's slowing everybody down, as it always does. And then if you're coming inbound on the expressway, northern and southern states, we're good right up to the Cross Island, no problems. up and down the Cross Island Parkway or the Belt Parkway. If you're on the Grand Central, we're looking very good all the way into LaGuardia Airport. Now, coming in from New Jersey, we're in very good shape. No reported

0: problems around the state, just the usual stuff as you come inbound this early in the morning. We're usually in very without any problem at all at the Hudson River crossings, and we don't have any right now. Light traffic at all three, and mass transit at this point, just some minor subway issues. The number seven, well, it's minor now, we'll wait and see what happens, but the number seven trains, report of a smoke condition near Vernon Boulevard. As a result, there are delays, and alternate side of the street parking rules are in effect. 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I'm Joe Nolan with traffic on Talk Radio 77 WABC.
1: WABC News Time 508. Local lawmakers calling on the White House to fully restore funding for counterterrorism to New York City. Governor Hochul, Mayor Mamdani blasting President Trump yesterday for failing to give $87 million they say still owed to New York for matters related to counterterrorism operations and training.
2: Donald Trump is defunding the police, defunding the NYPD intelligence analysts who foil the attacks, defunding the brave members of FDNY.
1: Now, it was nearly a year ago that the president withheld $187 million, but only restored $100 million of that. It's unclear why they originally withheld the money, but Staten Island Congresswoman Nicole Malliotakis said at the time that the formula for grants had changed, and as a result, New York lost money to other states. So Mayor Mamdani says, well, that's not good.
3: The federal government's refusal to provide $87 million in critical public safety and emergency readiness funding that was promised is so unacceptable.
1: Yeah, both the governor, the mayor saying terrorists around the world, one of the number one targets in America is New York City. 509, let's go up to Massachusetts, where the jury was sent home yesterday in the Lindsey Clancy murder trial. There, no verdict from them just yet. Here's the judge in the case.
4: I'm going to remind you, you've come this far. Do not read anything. Don't listen to anything. Don't talk about this case. We'll come in tomorrow morning. We'll bring you all in. I'll ask you the same questions I've been asking you for weeks now, and we'll get you right back out to resume deliberations.
1: Now, the jurors said they had been unable to reach a unanimous decision. Lindsey Clancy admits to strangling her three young children in 2023, but pled not guilty to three counts of first-degree murder by reason of insanity, and that's what they are debating.
5: Jury sent home at 3:30. They asked to go home. They brought them in, and the judge agreed and said, okay, you guys can leave today. So they left at 3:30. Earlier in the day, they sent a note to the judge saying that they could not come up with a unanimous decision, that they were essentially deadlocked. And the judge instructed them to keep trying, sent them back. They went back for a few more hours, and then they said they wanted to leave for the day. It'll be interesting to see what happens tomorrow, though. Will they once again come to the judge with a note saying, we still can't agree? If that happens, there is a Massachusetts law where the judge can read them a very specific instruction requiring them to then go back and deliberate again. So he still, it seems, has one more chance to force them to keep trying. So we'll have to see how this plays out tomorrow. But for now, jurors just went home a couple of minutes ago.
1: Yeah, that's correspondent Brian Entnan, who was in the courtroom yesterday. The jury is set to resume their deliberations at 9 o'clock this morning. While we're up in Massachusetts, 80-year-old Ed Markey won the Democratic Senate primary there last night. He outlasted a younger 47-year-old Congressman Seth Moulton. In a speech last night, Markey went and called for the impeachment of President Trump.
6: We will not sit by while you try to destroy this democracy. We will not sit by as you terrorize and detain and deport our immigrant neighbors. We need to slash the Pentagon budget, and we need to impeach Donald Trump now.
1: So Markey will face Republican John Deaton in November, and it is interesting, he is a centrist Democrat, and they've had a rough time across the country winning these races. Political analyst and pollster Larry Sabato says Markey's win was good news for centrist Democrats last night.
7: Markey managed to do what Democrats who are older in other states haven't been able to do. 80 years old means that Markey will be serving until he's 86. I assume at that point he will retire, but you never know. It looks that way, but we'll see in 6 years.
1: Now, age was brought up big time as an issue in this race, but clearly at the end of the night, it did not seem to matter to voters. 5:13, a judge has ruled the man accused of killing conservative activist Charlie Kirk can go on trial now for capital murder. Utah Judge Tony Graff made his decision yesterday after hearing the prosecution lay out what it called overwhelming evidence against Tyler Robinson in a preliminary hearing.
8: For the foregoing reasons and based off the record and parties' submissions, it is hereby ordered that the defendant, Tyler James Robinson, is bound over for trial in the 4th Judicial District Court.
1: Capital murder allows the prosecution now to pursue the death penalty. Robinson is accused of fatally shooting Kirk last September at a Turning Point USA event at Utah Valley University. Erica Kirk, that's Charlie's widow, Charlie's mother, they were both in court for that ruling yesterday. 5:13, President Trump is renewing his calls to move federal troops into Chicago to help fight with what the president sees, and a lot of others, as a ridiculous crime level in the Windy City that just goes on and on and on. Correspondent Corey Smith has more.
9: The president weighing in on Truth Social this morning, writing in part, the city, meaning Chicago, will die if the federal government, a fine-tuned crime-fighting machine, is not invited in by the mayor or governor to help. This is not the first time the president has offered or, in some cases, threatened to flood Chicago with federal law enforcement or the National Guard. About a year ago, he threatened to send federal authorities into the city to fight crime. Then a few months later, he mobilized the Illinois and Texas National Guard, but the courts blocked their deployment.
1: Now, the president, you might remember, did deploy ICE agents to Chicago. It was what they called Operation Midway Blitz. That was a major push to capture people in the country illegally. Out to California, former Democratic California Congressman Eric Swalwell. He was met by federal agents when he arrived at the San Francisco International Airport over the weekend. Lana Drews is one of at least six women who have made allegations of sexual misconduct against Swalwell. Marty Hughes has more in this story.
10: The FBI seized his cell phone and laptop as part of a criminal investigation, also searching his home the following day. The warrant cites a federal civil rights statute that could be used to prosecute officials accused of abusing power. Lana Drews is accusing Swalwell of sexual assault in 2018. Also, a former staffer accuses him of rape, according to the report. The feds could be looking into whether he used his political power to attempt to silence
1: Swalwell
10: women.
1: Dropped out of the California gubernatorial race, resigned from Congress back in April. He has denied all allegations of wrongdoing. In a moment, we'll head overseas, check out the latest in the war in Iran. But first at 5:15, let's head over to the 77 WABC Sports Desk. Happy hump day. Good morning, Justin Ellick.
11: Happy hump day. Good morning to you, Noam Lloyd. Start out here in Anaheim. Spencer Jones homered and drove in three runs. Jazz Chisholm Jr. also went deep and finished with three hits. And the Yankees pulled away for a 7-3 victory over the Angels to split the first two of a three-game series. Jones and Chisholm launched back-to-back homers to give Garrett Cole a 3-0 lead before throwing a pitch. And New York moved four games ahead of rival Boston for the top American League wildcard, but remained 4.5 games behind first-place Tampa Bay in the AL East. We'll get to that here shortly. A day that began with Kroenke Sports and Entertainment reaching an agreement to acquire a controlling interest in the Angels from owner Art Moreno, ended with them losing for the ninth time in 11 games. Big deal, though, yesterday, Kroenke Sports scooping up the Anaheim Angels. Cole gave up three runs and eight hits in 5 1/3 innings, striking out five and walking one. Brent Hedrick, Paul Blackburn, and John Schreiber held L.A. to one hit the rest of the way. Consecutive singles by Cody Bellinger, who had three of New York's 14 hits. Luis Garcia Jr. and Jones made it 7-3 in the ninth. Up next for the Yankees, Cam Schlittler, I should say, will get the start in tonight's rubber game finale of this three-game series against the Halos. First pitch from Anaheim, scheduled for 9:38 p.m. in Tampa Bay. The Mets fell 6-2 to the aforementioned Rays in the middle game of a three-game series, splitting the first two there. Francisco Lindor's leadoff homer and consecutive singles to Bo Bichette and Carson Benj took care of New York scoring. And up next for the Mets, Justin Hagedman starts tonight in the rubber game finale of this three-game series, scheduled for a 6:40 p.m. first pitch from Tampa Bay. Set to the U.S. Open at Flushing Meadows, Alexander Zverev rallied just in time to avoid becoming the first men's number one seed to lose in the first round of a Grand Slam tournament since 2003, edging Lorenzo Sonego 6-4, 3-6, 6-7, 7-5, 6-4 in a U.S. Open match that ended early this morning. Man, who is still up watching those things?
1: You'd be surprised that, you know, if you pay that much money to go, you might as well stay right till the end.
11: Yeah. Was that match in Arthur Ashe? I guess it was.
1: It had to be because it was raining.
11: Yeah. Oh, okay. There you go.
1: Yeah.
11: So they put the roof on.
1: They must have.
11: Wow. Yeah, I mean, you can't catch me past midnight in Queens. I'm sorry. You're just not doing it, especially not in Flushing Meadows.
1: The other night they had, not Venus Williams, but what's her sister?
11: Serena?
1: No, it was Venus. Sorry. Yeah, okay. It was Venus.
11: Just pick one.
1: Venus had a match. Yeah. Venus's match started at midnight.
11: Oh, my God.
1: Yeah.
11: No, that ain't right.
1: Yeah.
11: And I know because they're scheduled. She was probably scheduled to go on at like 10:30 or something.
1: And the match went long,
11: right,
1: much longer.
11: The match before goes long. That always happens. Yeah. Match before always goes long. My goodness gracious. Anyway, Coco Gauff opened her quest for a second U.S. Open title yesterday by beating Zeynep Sanmez in straight sets, regaining control midway through the second set after her opponent from Turkey picked up her play. And Taylor Fritz, the American number 9 seed, rolled to a 6-3, 6-2, 6-4 victory over 18-year-old countryman Darwin Blanche yesterday in the first round of the U.S. Open. Keep you updated on everything U.S. Open as we move along here. That is your Sports Noah, man. I'm Justin Ollick on 77 WABC.
1: Thank you very much, Justin. Time for traffic, transit. Here's Jill Nolan.
12: All right, Noah, big deal on the Long Island Expressway now. It's outbound, so we're a little lucky, but still, as you get out to Queens Boulevard, this just happened in the last few minutes. In fact, I was watching it on a camera. Tractor-trailer, actually, it looks like maybe two tractor-trailer, one car accident. The car flipped over. One of the trucks was jackknifed. Now, they unjackknifed him pretty quickly, so he got over to the side of the roadway, but those two trucks are still there. They've got the Long Island Expressway as of right now on the outbound side. Coming into Queens Boulevard, everybody is being diverted over onto the service road. So you got big problems on the outbound LIE, and of course there's rubbernecking. And then once you get through that at the BQE, there's overnight road work, leaves only one lane open, but that'll be out of the way pretty soon, one would think. Van Wyck northbound at Mess at Jamaica Avenue with an overnight overnight construction there as well being cleared. Other than that, really not much going on in the city. Inbound Gowanus BQE good on up. Also, again, there are wet roads out there, so please be careful. Transit Authority, number 7 train, still delays through Vernon Boulevard. That with the smoke condition and alternate side, once again today, is going to be in effect. 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I'm Joe Nolan with traffic on Talk Radio 77 WABC.
1: WABC News Time 520. Iran launching retaliatory strikes in response to earlier strikes that were fired by the U.S.
13: We have seen the retaliations beginning here from Iran, coming from a few different sources here. Axios reporting going towards Jordan, but also in Israeli media, they say that they've actually been able to see some of the missiles from their territory going towards Jordan as well. So that seems to be the main point of contact here. And I would say that Jordan has been coming under fire more and more. You may recall this past weekend, that was where the brunt of fire was going from Iran towards American service members that are there.
1: That's correspondent Robert Sherman, who's in the Middle East. U.S. strikes were in response to Iran's attacks in the Strait of Hormuz and on U.S. service members in Jordan. And the USS Abraham Lincoln aircraft carrier that is now docked at a port in eastern Thailand after what has been just a grueling deployment for the American service members aboard it.
14: Rest and relaxation is in the cards for the 5,000-member crew of the USS Abraham Lincoln, which docked this morning at a beach town in Thailand about 90 miles south of Bangkok. The respite follows months of dodging missiles and drone attacks and challenges on the ship itself. Plumbing problems, supply shortages, water contamination, all while Democratic senators raise concerns about the crew's mental health. Military brass say the sky's the limit these next couple of days, but parasailing and jet skiing are off limits. The crew heads home to San Diego on Sunday. Spencer Rain, Worldwide News Network.
1: All right, and this is what we're getting overnight. Iran's Revolutionary Guards has 4 soldiers died in a U.S. attack on a province there, while at least they say 5 civilians were also killed during a wedding ceremony. And President Trump saying overnight that he could care less if Iran returns to negotiations to end the 6-month war, vowing it'll be hit again at a much harder and higher level. 522, while we're talking about the president, yesterday he was welcoming leaders from refinery companies and gas retailers to the White House to discuss increasing America's capacity to refine oil into gasoline. Here's Deputy Press Secretary Taylor Rogers says both the administration and the companies discussing ways to expand that capacity.
15: The companies want to expand. They want to be able to do more. The companies praised the president for many of the actions he's already taken, like temporarily waiving the Jones Act, which is allowing them to bring in more crude.
1: Yeah, the White House meeting included executives from Chevron, Marathon, but not ExxonMobil. White House confirming that Army Secretary Dan Driscoll did submit his resignation to President Trump. It was not surprising. People saw this coming. Nick Harper reports it follows a report that Driscoll had been clashing with Secretary of War Pete Hegseth on a number of topics.
16: Adopting new, cheaper technology that Driscoll was pushing for, a readiness effort in the Army to make it more adaptable to threats, and also transformation and modernization plans of the Army that were simply made harder for the fact that Hegseth had fired some generals that were responsible.
1: Now, in a statement, the White House did thank Driscoll, calling him highly effective. His departure leaves the Army without a Senate-confirmed leader as the U.S. looks to wrap up or continue the war, we don't know which, against Iran.
16: At this stage, no word of his replacement, no official reason for his departure. Certainly, though, it points to that disruption in the Pentagon and the fact that lots of officials there do not see eye to eye with Pete Hegseth.
1: Correspondent Nick Harper in Washington. 524 down to Florida, where the attorney general yesterday saying that they've added two more child sex predators to a list of 2,000. 2,000 have been arrested in the Sunshine State just since January 2000. The attorney general there says four children, two boys, two girls, ages 5, 6, and 9, finally rescued from what he called a rolling dungeon.
17: We are announcing the arrests of Keisha Monique Epps and Tamara Marshawn Stewart for sexually battering, molesting, and neglecting four children. Children that were confined to the cab of a semi-truck for about 6 years.
1: Yeah, these are the sickest of sick people. Thank God they found them. But you say 2,000 people they've taken off the streets. He says that the suspects drove the children from Miami to Atlanta, pimping out the girls while the boys watched. They were all malnourished, suffered permanent disfigurement.
18: Trapped in the back of a semi-tractor cab for months and months and months, being used as a sex toy for sick people. I hope and pray to God everybody involved in this, the pimps that were in there using the kids, selling the kids, and the Johns that were taking advantage of these children, I hope to God we find every one of them.
17: Frequenting routes between Atlanta and Miami, crossing through many, if not most, Florida counties, all the while subjecting these four kids to the most extreme abuse we've ever seen.
1: Now, the state says they're seeking the death penalty. You can't think of a more appropriate punishment for them. 525 out to California, where it's one of the states that's most affected by this new federal crackdown on truck driving schools. 11 in that state have been told to shut their doors. Across the country, federal officials are shutting down more than 100 truck driving schools, say they have not properly trained or licensed commercial drivers.
19: We want well-skilled, well-trained truck drivers on American roads. And if you are not well-skilled, you're not well-trained, and you're not well-licensed, you have no place driving an 18-wheeler, 80,000 pounds, on American roadways.
1: Transportation Secretary Sean Duffy there says 110 schools are being shut. That accounts for the thousands of violations. He says they granted licenses to drivers who did not meet English proficiency and had not done the training they needed to really become a truck driver.
19: You have to speak English to operate a commercial motor vehicle. I didn't create that rule. President Trump didn't create that rule. That rule has been in place for decades.
1: Yeah. 526, while we're out in California, they may soon ban kids under 16 from using social media apps with features that are meant to keep them scrolling all day long.
20: Lawmakers have approved AB 1709, a bill targeting features like infinite scroll and autoplay. Supporters say these features can make social media addictive for kids. The ACLU opposes the bill, saying it could keep most teens off major social media platforms. The bill now goes to Governor Newsom, who has until the end of September to decide whether to sign it into law. I'm Nina Kodiak.
1: In a moment, we'll hear from Tony Romo, who's had some off-field troubles as of late. We'll get into that. First 527, though, check of traffic and transit on the 7th. Here's Joe Nolan.
12: Well, still there's trouble on the Long Island Expressway from the Apple Bank traffic desk. Both of them are outbound, though, so that's a little bit of a break. But still, Lots of heavy traffic as you get outbound through the BQE. Again, the overnight road work there, only one lane was open. They're in the process, I think, of picking that up. And then also as you travel outbound on the expressway at Queens Boulevard, two tractor-trailer, one-car accident. Now, the right lane is blocked. At one point, they had all lanes blocked, and they pushed it all off to the side of the roadway. But at one point, one of these trucks was partially jackknifed. The one vehicle was in the process of being cleared. So, again, you've got problems as you travel outbound on the LIE as they straighten this whole thing out. Now, you're also looking at a lot of heavy traffic northbound on the Van Wyck at Jamaica Avenue, an overnight construction project. That's in the process of being cleared. And the number 7 train, still with delays, a smoke condition at Vernon Boulevard. If you're coming inbound in Nassau County on the LIE Northern Southern States, they're all in good shape. Same thing on the Belt Parkway. No issues at all in New Jersey. Minor delays at the Hudson River crossings and alternate side is in effect. 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I'm Joe Nolan with traffic on Talk Radio 77 WABC.
1: WABC News Time 5:28 in Texas. Governor Greg Abbott, he wants now to make a pathway for students to earn a bachelor's degree in just 3 years instead of four. It's all about saving a little cash.
0: It's something I'd say that's gaining momentum pretty quickly across the country.
1: Now, that's Jason Lee. He's with this nonprofit research group called RAND. It says it comes down to dollars and cents. Of course, kids, they're adults at this point, leave college with a degree and less debt after 3 years. And so they want to get maybe some colleges on board, and maybe this can become a thing.
0: And also there's some opportunity costs, right? So they have one less year that they're potentially out of the labor force.
1: Yeah, and the issue, of course, has been, if you watch, it takes this generation much longer to own a house because they're paying off student debt much longer because they have so much of it. So 3 years over four, well, that's a start. The Trump administration's launching a new cybersecurity program that focuses on water utilities. Maybe you've seen that Iranian hackers have been able to hack into these water facilities. Now they want to figure out a better way to protect
21: them. We're putting American ingenuity to work to protect America's infrastructure.
1: So Texas is the guinea pig for this new program. The National Cyber Director says this project, which is called Project Watershed, will look for vulnerabilities in water systems before the bad guys can exploit
21: them. America's always been at the driving edge of the technological frontier, and this time is no different. U.S. companies are providing world-class cyber capabilities that test utilities' current defenses.
1: And American artificial intelligence, he says, will be used to help protect these waterways. Former NFL quarterback, now CBS analyst, or suspended CBS analyst, Tony Romo, going public now with his off-field struggles.
22: Romo pleaded no contest Tuesday in Milwaukee to a drunk driving charge that stemmed from an arrest last month. He'll lose his license for 6 months and pay a $784 fine. In a statement issued after the court appearance, Romo admitted to alcohol dependency caused in part by an over-reliance on painkillers while playing football. The 46-year-old says he's working with doctors to address his health and is hopeful he'll be allowed to return to his broadcasting duties with CBS. I'm at Mattinson.
1: The Angels, Los Angeles Angels, is about to be under new ownership. The owner of the Rams says he's in a deal to buy the ball club from the Moreno family, who's owned them forever. Mike Trout, of course, he's the great center fielder. He reacted to this all. He plays for the Angels.
23: It takes a team. It takes a team effort to do this, a group effort, and it starts with the top. So it's super excited.
1: Yeah, so the thought is the fans, they haven't seen the Angels in the postseason for what seems like ever. So they're hoping the Rams owner can maybe make them a player again.
24: This is just so fantastic to get the opportunity to have an owner with such a winning history. And it gives us the opportunity to maybe have the hope that in a short period of time, we'll be coming out here to see winning ball.
1: Yeah, so the sale price, that was not disclosed. The Moreno family has owned the Angels for 23 years, including a postseason drought that will now, at the end of this season, be in 12 years since they've made it to the playoffs. So fans say, yeah, give the team to somebody who is a winner. 5:31.
25: I'm sorry that you're jaded.
1: Miley Cyrus releasing new music. The Grammy-winning artist announced her 10th studio album, Bass Persuades, on social media yesterday. This will be Cyrus's newest album since 2025, Something Beautiful. The project releases officially on September 18th.
2: Here are the stars of our show, Ryan Seacrest and Vanna White.
1: That's Jim Thornton. He's the longtime voice of the Wheel of Fortune. He has been suspended from the show, will be replaced while Sony Pictures, which owns the rights to the TV show, reviews allegations made against him. Now, we don't know all the details of this, but apparently something happened on an American Airlines flight earlier this year. In a statement to NBC News, American Airlines did not mention Thornton, the announcer, by name, but the airline did confirm there was an incident on a flight in May. Now, last night, Jim Thornton's attorney talked to TMZ, said that the announcer did not engage in any illegal conduct aboard this flight and has not been charged with any crime. And they say he should be back on the TV show. Wall Street only saw red on its screens yesterday, looking back and looking ahead on the markets, is WABC business reporter John Tarrant.
3: Good morning. Well, it was a down day on Wall Street yesterday, and no wonder really, because those U.S. airstrikes were going on against Iran, and Iran was retaliating again. So the Dow, the Nasdaq, and S&P were all deeply in the red at the end of the Tuesday session. Crude oil, of course, was surging. The stocks of oil majors, well, they were up, like Chevron and Exxon. And global bond yields were rising as well to multi-year highs. The 2, the 10, the 30. Company news, Apple's new boss, John Ternus, issued his first email yesterday as the new CEO. He's teasing a huge launch next week. That'll be interesting. Apple stock was up about 3%. GoPro, the all-action camera company, stock was up 128% yesterday at one stage, settled up about 40%. This after a YouTube influencer recommended his followers buy the stock because he thought it was undervalued, which it may very well have been. It is actually down about 60%. Almost in just the last year to date. And there have been questions about whether the company could even survive. So we'll see what happens. The Chinese EV maker NIO, which is based in Shanghai in China, but which trades here on the New York Stock Exchange. Sales outlook fell yesterday, a bit short, so the stock was down about 4%. The health technology company Medtronic had what Wall Street calls a beat and hike quarter, so the stock was up about 2%. The data yesterday was ISM manufacturing, which fell a little in August, and the JOLTS jobs opening, which were a little less than expected at around 7.27 million. The Treasury Secretary, Scott Bessent, yesterday said the Iranian economy could collapse within weeks or months. He was speaking at the G20 in Asheville in North Carolina. And President Trump met with U.S. oil refiners yesterday and fuel distributors. He's looking to push down gas prices, of course, ahead of the midterms, which are now really just weeks away. And so to today, we get earnings from the chipmaker Broadcom. We hear from Hewlett-Packard Enterprises. We get the ADP private jobs report ahead of the government one on Friday. And we get the Fed's beige book, which is the regional survey that comes out. It'll be at 2 p.m. Eastern this afternoon. John Tarrant, 77 WABC News.
1: And at the closing bell, the Dow lost 419 points. S&P 500 fell 54. The Nasdaq dropped 271 points. We're just getting started on this early Wednesday morning. A whole lot more to get to as we work our way up. 6 o'clock hour, Sid and Friends in the morning. Another local high school football team cancels its season. What kind of creep attacks a 90-year-old woman with a walker? And a Staten Island man struck by lightning and lives to tell his story. We'll get to that and more right after this.
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1: You'll have a lot of company on the LIE, but no accidents to speak of at this hour. Sunrise Highway looks good. Lots of volume on the Southern State and Northern State Parkway, but no accidents there either. Montauk Highway looks really good at this hour. And on the LIRR, everything's on or close to schedule. In the WLIR traffic desk, I'm Noah Layden.
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1: Yes, that's me. Good morning. It is Wednesday, September 2nd. Your forecast from the 77 WABC Weather Center. Mostly cloudy day on the way. Going to be humid again. The high 75. Tonight and overnight, we could see a pop-up thunderstorms and some gusty winds, low 69. And then Thursday, sun and clouds, humid again, afternoon thunderstorms possible, the high 86. If you're walking out the door with us right now, so happy you are, 65 cloudy in Orangetown up in Rockland. It's 66 and cloudy in Garfield over in New Jersey. And it's 68 and cloudy right outside our Midtown studios. Time for traffic, transit. Here's Jill Nolan.
12: All right, Noam, and again, as you travel on Long Island Expressway, a couple of issues here this morning from the Apple Bank traffic desk as you travel on the outbound side. Both of these issues, first of all, right at the BQE, there's overnight road work. The left lane is going to be closed, but it really isn't bothering anybody. But the one that is further on out, right around Queens Boulevard, two tractor trailer, one car accident. It looks like they got the car out of the way already, but the right lane is going to be blocked with these two trucks off on the side. The one was partially jackknifed, not knowing if now at this point if they're going to have to tow him out of there. Then once they do all the paperwork, they'll be able to drive him out. But still, LIE at Queens Boulevard, the right lane going to be out. That's on the outbound side. And, of course, there's a lot of rubbernecking of the police activity along with it. Still have that overnight road work northbound on the Van Wyck coming up to Jamaica Avenue. That continues. And then if you're traveling inbound on the expressway in Nassau and Suffolk counties, no problems at all. Same thing on the northern state and the southern state. Still looking really good over in New Jersey coming inbound. Lincoln, Holland, George, Old 3 with only a minor delay. And alternate side of the street, parking rules and regulations are in effect today. Number 7 train still with some delays, a smoke condition at Vernon Boulevard. 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I'm Joe Nolan with traffic on Talk Radio 77 WABC.
1: WABC News Time 540. Let's go out to Long Island. Amityville Memorial High on Long Island. They've canceled their football season before the start of play, citing a high number of player injuries. The decision makes Amityville the third Long Island high school to shut down its varsity football program ahead of the season. Now, you can imagine some of the football players are not happy about this.
10: They're lying, saying injuries. No one's injured.
11: True. No, nobody's injured, actually. Right now, nobody's injured. I think we had something good going. We had a great team, a lot of great players, and I think we had a bright future. I think we was going to do good this year.
1: Yeah, so what's going on? Amityville says there will still be a junior varsity team where the cheerleaders and the marching band will still play during halftime.
10: I know how hard my teammates were working forward to this season, and to find out that we're not going to be able to play, like, that's just disappointing. Like, I just love the brotherhood, and it was like another family, a place I could call home.
1: Now, one junior at Amityville says he was hoping to play college ball, and he wonders what that means if he can't play his senior year.
13: Playing varsity for 3 years, so when they told me that there was no varsity, it was just like, what am I supposed to do now?
1: Yeah, it's the third high school again, Long Island, canceling their football season. The other two, Port Jeff and Holy Trinity. NYPD really needs your help finding a creep who just randomly attacked this elderly woman in Brighton Beach over the weekend. I watched this video this morning. This guy's a real sicko. So he sees this. It's a woman who's clearly elderly. I mean, she's walking with a walker. She's 90 years old. She is walking right near the Brighton Beach subway station. It's about 9:45 on Sunday morning, and you see this creep run out of nowhere. He first takes a trash can. He throws it onto the 90-year-old, who falls over onto the sidewalk.
14: It's very disappointing.
15: That's not nice. She's 90, and she's still up and down the streets doing her thing, getting her stuff. You know, this is really something that you should treasure, because a lot of us never reach that age.
1: Yeah, and so neighbors who know her say, like, who is this sicko? It didn't look like he stole anything from her. She can't really figure out what's going on. A few moments later, people see her, you know, on the ground, and they run over to help her as the jerk runs off.
14: It's dangerous, and I don't know what can happen.
1: Yeah, so police say the 90-year-old, she was taken to the hospital. She's in stable condition. They still haven't found the jerk behind the whole thing. Union leaders are calling for stronger MTA worker protections following another violent interaction from a rider and an MTA worker. In this case, it was the violent slashing of a station cleaner in Times Square.
16: Someone did that to another person, a human being. This is like a butcher did this.
1: Yeah.
16: He was carving him up, a butcher. So this person deserves to be in jail for a long time. He tried to kill him.
1: So this attack happened about 10:30 at night. The attacker is still on the loose.
16: Times Square right now is a hotbed of trouble.
1: It really has been over the last couple of days. One union leader says the 30-year-old victim was minutes away from finishing his shift when he was slashed. Now again, the guy's just doing his job. He's cleaning a subway station.
17: He understands that it's going to take time for him to get well, and we're going to be by his side every step along the way. But we're all hurting for him. This man is going through something, and he's not going to heal anytime soon.
1: Yeah, so the union now going to offer a $2,000 reward for any information that leads to an arrest behind that attacker, for that attacker. 544, ICE is touting a month-long operation that took more than 2,000 illegal immigrants off New York streets. New York City ICE Field Office Director, his name's Ken Gianallo, he says it was all part of what they called Operation Rotten Apple, and it took place between July 27th and August 29th.
18: Our officers arrested criminal aliens whose records include some of the most serious threats to public safety. Murder, kidnapping, rape, robbery, assault, burglary, weapons offenses, drug trafficking, crimes involving children, and sexual assault against children.
1: Now, there's no coincidence in the timing of this announcement. The results were released just a couple days after New York State banned local authorities from partnering with federal immigration authorities and barred ICE agents from several public places. But ICE wants you to know they're picking up criminals off the street, and they want to be able to continue to do so.
18: It is our job, through DHS and ICE, to enforce our nation's laws. We don't pick and choose them. We'll simply enforce them. They want to work with us. Unfortunately, these, you know, liberal politicians that have radical views, they're preventing them from doing their job.
1: Yeah, so Homeland Security Secretary Mark Wayne Mullins says the operation did what sanctuary politicians refused to do, made the Empire State a whole lot safer. In a moment, we'll head over to Staten Island, where a man was struck by lightning, but thank God he is alive to tell his story. But first, 545, let's head over to the 77 WABC Sports Desk, and here's Justin Ellis.
19: 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Now in Anaheim, Spencer Jones homered and drove in three runs. Jazz Chisholm Jr. also went deep and finished with three hits, and the Yankees pulled away for a 7-3 victory over the Angels to split the first two games of a three-game set. Now four games up on Boston for that first AL wildcard spot. Up next for the Yankees, Cam Schlutler will get the start in tonight's rubber game finale of this three-game series against the Angels. First pitch from Anaheim, scheduled for 9:38. In Tampa Bay, the Mets fell 6-2 to the Rays in the middle game of a three-game series, splitting the first two. Up next for the Mets, Justin Hagenman starts tonight in the rubber game finale of this three-game series, scheduled for 6:40 p.m. First pitch from Tampa Bay. At the U.S. Open in Flushing Meadows, Alexander Zverev rallied just in time to avoid becoming the first men's number one seed to lose in the first round of a Grand Slam tournament since 2003. He edged Lorenzo Sonego 6-4, 3-6, 6-7, 7-5, 6-4 in his U.S. Open first round match yesterday. Kyoko Gauff opened her quest for a second U.S. Open title by beating Zeynep Zonmez in straight sets, regaining control midway through the second set, and Taylor Fritz, the American 9 seed, number 9 seed, I should say, rolled to a straight set victory over 18-year-old countryman Darwin Blanche yesterday in the first round of the U.S. Open as well. 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Justin Alex, 77, WABC.
1: Thank you very much, Justin. 547, traffic, transit on the 7th. Here's Jill Nolan.
12: All right, Noam, status quo on the Long Island Expressway. As you head outbound, first you have the construction right around the Brooklyn-Queens Expressway from the Apple Bank traffic desk, and then right around Queens Boulevard, you've got yourself a problem. Two tractor trailers off on the side of the roadway. It's in the process of being cleared up and out of the way. One of those was partially jackknifed when I first looked at this thing. But again, as you travel outbound, you still have that right lane out as you head outbound on the Long Island Expressway. Now, inbound, a lot of rubbernick, very slow traffic as you come inbound through that area. So just allow yourself a lot of extra time. In fact, we're backed up to Main Street already coming inbound on the Long Island Expressway. Now, really, other than that, there isn't too much happening. We do have delays on the Van Wyck northbound. Looks like that overnight road work, though, is out of the way at Jamaica Avenue. You do have some slow traffic coming inbound on the Gowanus BQE coming up to the area of the Brooklyn Bridge. Again, just some volume. Also on the Cross Island, a little bit of slow traffic as you travel out onto the northbound side, getting up to the Throgs Neck Bridge. We'll look into that for the next one. At Mass Transit at this point, just delays, minor delays on the 7 trains. Again, those smoke conditions at Vernon Boulevard. An alternate side is in effect. 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I'm Joe Nolan with traffic on Talk Radio 77 WABC.
1: WABC News Time 548. Governor Hochul reacting to the Homeland Security Department's plan to launch what will be a massive voter fraud investigation.
0: That's just a continuation of the Trump administration's attack on blue states, knowing that they are going to fail miserably in the November elections.
1: Now, the feds say starting next week, 9 states will be targeted. New York, one of them. California, Pennsylvania, Connecticut, Georgia, Washington, Nevada, Wisconsin, Missouri, the others.
0: You know, states like New York are working intensely to protect the right to vote. No one should be in fear or anticipate that their vote will not count.
1: The governor says it's an attempt to create uncertainty around election results, but the White House says it's to make sure there's no fraud. Officials with the FDNY sharing now some success of their 9/11 related health monitoring program as we approach the 25th anniversary of the terror attacks. The chief medical officer is Dr. David Prezant. He says cancer patients in this World Trade Center health program have a better 5-year survival rate than patients that don't take part in this program. Now, this was set up for the people who worked in Ground Zero after the 9/11 attacks who've come down with all different kinds of cancers.
20: Aggressive monitoring leads to early diagnosis, which leads to early treatment, which leads to increased survival rates.
1: Yeah, he says the FDNY has seen a decrease in members reporting respiratory problems and mental health issues. Doctors say the program should serve as a model for national health care. All this is a preventive medicine, essentially.
20: They're not broke. They don't have the stress that so many people have. This is not just a model for responders at future disasters. This is a model for national health care, for what it should be.
1: And the fire commissioner says, yeah, early diagnosis means, of course, earlier treatment.
21: And that translates into more time. More time with your loved ones. Time spent doing the things you love with the people who make it worth it.
1: Yeah, it's nice to hear at least a bit of good news when it comes to the people who have become sick downtown, that some of them are surviving these cancers, which have taken down way too many people. 550 out to Staten Island, where a man is recovering after lightning struck his foot as he walked out. That I can laugh because he's okay. As he walked out his front door, it was caught on his doorbell camera. So his name's Tom Famey. He was walking to a dentist appointment when the lightning struck his foot. And you can hear a little bit of the lightning before he speaks out. That's the lightning.
22: It was astonishing. You just see a white flash. That's the very first thing that you can visibly see.
1: Yeah, and it knocked him over, which is not a surprise. Famey spent the night at the hospital. But the amazing part is he did not suffer any burns. And what an odd place to get hit in your foot.
22: Yes, I did fall to the ground. A lot of people are asking me, did I lose consciousness? No, I didn't. I didn't lose consciousness. But once the lightning struck me, the initial sensations that I had throughout my whole body were like completely unprecedented. Tingling, numbness, pain. I feel this burning sensation.
1: Now, this happened over the weekend. So he said after he survived it, thank God he did. He says, on Saturday, he bought a Mega Millions lottery ticket. Why not? What's the chance of you getting struck by lightning and winning the lottery? And then yesterday, he went to, or rather Sunday, he went to church to thank God.
22: No burns. They did multiple full body examinations, and they said no burns at all. I went to church on Sunday, too, to say thank you, God. And
1: good for him. 552, a bet on a piece of New York history brought Brian Moore to an MTA facility in Queens for the MetroCard machine that he won. Did you remember when they put these MetroCard machines up for sale? People want them, like, put them in their house, use them as art installations. And so the MTA held a two-week online auction for about 60 of these inoperable machines last month after the final MetroCard machine was taken out of service on New Year's Eve. So here's one of the winners who bought these things. His bidding started at about $3,000.
2: First of all, I didn't think I was going to win it when I bid. I'm like, oh, you know, we'll see what happens. But I love old technology. I also have a fond memory of using the MetroCard machines. That's just a part of living in New York City.
1: Now, I kind of, you know, if I had the money to slap down this, it would be kind of a cool thing to have, like, in your house as just, you know, a fun little thing to look at. But now the MTA says at least 31 of these MetroCard machines have been bought and paid for so far. Noah Mellon, he won one of the 200-pound MetroCard Express machines. That's one of the smaller ones, by the way. He bid, about $3,000 or $4,000.
3: Well, we got the little one. If we went for one of the bigger ones, I think my neighbors would be very upset.
2: I think shipping is probably going to be more expensive than the machine. I don't have the exact numbers yet, but it's definitely up there.
1: Yeah, that second individual says he's taking his machine and bringing it out to California, to Los Angeles, and he's going to do some sort of art project with it. The bigger ones are heavier. They're stripped down. The winners had to provide their own transportation. These are bulky machines. And so they were surprised, the MTA, that they went so fast.
2: I have a studio space. It's going to go there for now. But after that, I don't know. I think it'd be pretty funny if, like, a MetroCard machine pops up somewhere randomly in Los Angeles.
3: To have a piece of the history of the city is kind of exciting for me. It's, you know, something to look at, and I may lend it out for productions and things like that if people want to use it for that.
1: Now, the MTA says, yeah, they're just as surprised as anybody that these machines went so fast. So they say they also have millions of unsold MetroCards, which could be the next thing they put up for auction. A 554. The New York City Council had voted to pass the Scoop Act, which is a package of bills that encourages dog owners to clean up after their dogs poop. This is a problem we can never figure out because people are just irresponsible. But they're trying to figure something out. One of them is to install about 1,200 dog waste bag dispensers on trash bins around the city. So you can't use the excuse if you're a dog owner that I forgot to bring a bag with me. So we were asking people in dog parks over the last 24 hours what they thought of this. Do you think that'll help bring down the, you know, this whole irresponsible thing that some dog owners do where they just leave their dog's remains, their dog's poop behind?
5: Nobody wants to step in that stuff.
23: No. In the summertime, it's so hot and it just becomes so, smelly, I would say.
1: Yeah, just so nasty, just so wrong to do to your neighbors. So some say, okay, let's try the dispensers and see if that helps. We stop seeing poop all over the city.
24: Even just the other day, I totally forgot I didn't have a bag on me, and I bummed one from somebody, you know, another dog owner, and they were like, sure, you always pay it forward. So the fact that city council wants to put, the, you know, like little dispensers out there with dog bags, I think will just reinforce them. It'll be a great thing.
1: Man, New York City Council says 311 has received about 3,000 dog waste complaints across the city. That's just this year. Now, if you're caught, by the way, not picking up after your dog, you get a $250 ticket, but that just, unfortunately, it almost never happens. You know, just cops aren't on the scene when you're not picking up after your dog. And we'll end with this story. A Hudson Valley woman who watched her engagement ring roll off a restaurant deck and disappear into the Hudson River last week thought it was gone for good. Denise Rivera, She was in Port Jervis having lunch with friends at a restaurant called Billy Joe's Rib Works. That's in Newburgh. And she pulled out her engagement ring, or she took it off her finger to show somebody, hey, look, you know, I'm getting married. Look at my engagement ring. And then she dropped it. And it fell off the patio and into the Hudson River.
4: I was messing around with the ring because it was kind of like a little irritation on my skin. And then it just snipped off and my heart dropped.
1: Yeah, of course. So it fell into the river. And you're like, you know what the Hudson River looks like. I mean, not going to be able to find it right away. Well, what's the chance this is going to happen? She's sitting there and she's, you know, tells the restaurant, I don't know what to do. I don't know what to do. It ends up, there's a dive team that's having lunch at the very same restaurant. And they say, hold on, I bet we can find it. So they come back the next day, and this dive team goes into the water, and they bring buckets with them to, you know, pick up the mud. And within the second or third bucket of mud from down below, they find the ring.
4: I was in complete shock.
1: Yeah,
4: and
1: I would be too.
4: Just started crying, like, in disbelief that they actually found it.
1: Yeah, so Rivera has her ring back this morning. 5:57, traffic, transit on the 7th. Here's Jill Nolan.
12: Well, if you're heading out on the Long Island Expressway on the outbound side, we've got some good news here. A couple of things. First of all, if you're heading out towards the area of Queens Boulevard, looks like they're in the end stages of this accident. The two police vehicles still off on the side of the roadway right at Queens Boulevard heading outbound. And again, this because of an earlier two-track trailer accident. Both trucks now are out of the way, long gone. But still, a lot of slow traffic as you get through there, as you would imagine. Now, also on the inbound side, on the service road, looks like there's something off on the side of the roadway just at that same right across from it. So again, as you travel inbound on the LIE on the service road on that outer roadway, you do have some delays. Now, if you're on the Van Wyck, we still have a lot of heavy traffic southbound now getting down towards Kennedy Airport. The earlier overnight roadwork that was northbound at Jamaica Avenue, that has been cleared. Delays getting across the Verrazano Bridge getting over to Staten Island. If you're heading inbound on the Gowanus Beach QE, 65th Street, not make that now. The prospect right on up to the Brooklyn Bridge is not that bad yet. And then inbound at the Holland Tunnel, let's call it about a 15-minute delay coming off of 109, minor delay off of the Turnpike. No delay at the Lincoln Tunnel and up at the George Washington Bridge. We're looking at about a 5 to 10 minute wait to get up on the span, and alternate side is in effect. 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I'm Joe Nolan with traffic on Talk Radio 77 WABC.
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19: Thank you, Noam Layden. Big hump day coming up here on Sit and Friends in the Morning because he's back at the big chair. Sid Rosenberg back from the Republican Jewish Coalition Summit out in Las Vegas. Big speaking engagement the other night, or the other afternoon, I should say, Monday afternoon. For Sid. So we'll talk all about that here coming up here shortly, the big weekend that was, and earlier this week. We will talk to Brian Kilmeade here to lead us off in the 6 a.m. hour, right before the big one today joins us early live in studio. It's the Borders Are Tom Homan. Mark Wayne Mullen, who of course was here in New York City yesterday attacking Hochul and Mamdani over this anti-ICE legislation. So we'll talk to Homan here live in studio. Get the big guy in the big chair. Bo Deedle will be with us on a Wednesday morning, usually with us on Tuesdays, but Sid wasn't around yesterday, so we'll talk to Bo in that 7 a.m. hour. Peter King will be with us in the 8 a.m. hour, as he is every Wednesday morning as well. That is what's coming up. Sid and Friends in the Morning on a hump day. Noam Layden coming at you in just a few short moments.
1: I can't wait. We are out of here on this Wednesday morning. We'll do it all over again tomorrow morning, 5 a.m., but don't go anywhere now. Nope. Sid and Friends in the Morning, we are up next.

0: 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Coming Friday, September 11th, WABC's gala in Midtown Manhattan. 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
1: And I'm proud to be an American.
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5: I'm Michael Wallace. This will be day five of jury deliberations in the murder trial of Lindsay Clancy, the Massachusetts woman accused of strangling her three children. She blames her postpartum psychosis. Yesterday, the jury told the judge they were deadlocked, but he told them to keep trying. He did grant their wish to leave early yesterday. Good move, says retired.

0: Massachusetts. That is who we are. We strive for the best.
1: Political analyst Larry Sabato.
2: Markey's positions and his campaign path really is an example for older Democrats in other states who are trying to get renominated in their 70s or 80s.
1: The U.S. and Iran have traded more strikes. Iran launched missiles and drones at U.S. bases in Kuwait, Jordan, and Bahrain. Only one drone got through, starting a fire at a residential complex in Kuwait. The U.S. says it struck Iranian air defense sites, radar systems, and maritime assets. Iran claims one U.S. strike hit a home during a wedding party, killing five people and wounding at least 68. Energy Secretary Chris Wright is in Venezuela, where he's expected to announce a deal today that would give the U.S. control of about one-fifth of the country's reserves, about 65 billion barrels.
3: I think very good times are coming as large investments flow into this country. That creates more jobs, which pushes wage pressure up, creates opportunity for Venezuelans, prosperity, and it snowballs. When you get business confidence and you get investment, it creates all sorts of opportunities, not just jobs, but opportunities for entrepreneurs.
1: Wright says under the deal, Venezuela's oil production will more than double in the next few years. The USS Abraham Lincoln is docked in eastern Thailand. It's the first break for the aircraft carrier's 5,000 service members in more than 9 months. That record deployment to the Middle East had raised concerns about supply shortages and mental health issues. All 10 crew members are feared dead after their Turkish cargo ship collided with a tanker off the coast of Istanbul and sank. Rescuers found a lifeboat, but no survivors. On Wall Street, Dow futures down 74 this morning. NASDAQ futures down 168. 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
7: Congratulations, especially to Sid Rosenberg on his induction to the New York State Broadcasters Hall of Fame. I can't believe he didn't make it years ago. Today, Sid forever joins a roll call of some of the greatest legends in the history of New York broadcasting and talk radio. The best in the business, and he's the best in the business. Over many years, Sid has distinguished himself as one of the most authentic and recognizable voices in American airwaves, and he's built a smart, loyal, gigantic audience, and I happen to be one of those people in the audience, and I had for a long time, long before I became president.
8: Sid Rosenberg knocked it out of the park once again at the Republican-Jewish Coalition Summit in Las Vegas.
9: We've got a mayor, and I'm going to say this at the risk of making every publication around the world and pissing off a lot of people, and I don't care. We've got a mayor who actually roots for their team, not ours. You know, I'm in trouble with Fox News because a couple of weeks ago, I actually referred to Mayor Mamdani. I called him a terrorist. And they banned me. They said, you'll be back, but next time, can you say like terrorist sympathizer? And I said, no, I'm not going to say terrorist sympathizer. I'm not going to make it nicer for him. And that brings me to the current Vice President of the United States of America. Norm, don't worry. It's going to be fine. I've gotten about 100 texts the last 2 days. Why Vance? Why Vance? Okay, people are clapping, right? There's many of you out there. You can't wait to see what he says tonight, right? You can't wait. And that's okay. If Marco Rubio was here tonight, by a show of... I love you folks. You're like trained SEALs. I swear to God, I knew it. Even if Teddy Politics, Ted Cruz was here tonight, how would that go? That's why it's important J.D. Vance is here tonight. Because we need to know. Because the truth is, and Matt Brooks knows this and Norm Coleman knows this, that the odds-on favorite for you sports fans out there like the Dermers backstage, to be the guy is J.D. Vance. It's not Marco Rubio. It's not Ted Cruz. We just had a man on Pennsylvania Avenue that loves Israel and the Jewish people more than anybody else in the history of the presidency of the United States. I know CNBC or C-SPAN is covering this live right now. Take a look at this pin. This is President

0: President Trump. I wear his pin on my jacket because I love him so much and he loves us so much. He loves us. No one's done more for Israel than President Trump. So it's hard for me to believe that he would anoint somebody who's going to hurt us. And the odds are he's going to anoint J.D. Vance and not Marco Rubio and not Ted Cruz or any of those other folks. So I'm giving J.D. Vance a chance. I didn't like what I saw on the Joe Rogan show. His people know already about all this, I've been told. That's fine. A lot of people don't like me. That's good. I heard it was Randy Bynum who said yesterday he gets death threats. I said, good, you made it. I get them every day. When you stop getting death threats, you're a nobody. Trust me. They don't scare me. They do nothing. They're great. So J.D. Vance, you're all looking forward to hear what he has to say tonight. I didn't like the Josh Rogan piece. Did you guys like that? No. And I know that you know that he's friends with somebody whose name has come up once or twice in this room the last couple of days. Not very popular here. Tucker Carlson. But, we are at the Republican coalition right now. And if you said to me, my choice in November is going to be J.D. Vance or AOC, who are you guys taking? And my choice is going to be J.D. Vance.
1: Mayor Mamdani has famously enjoyed some warm exchanges with President Donald Trump. But on Tuesday, the Trump administration went on the attack.
2: I want to thank President Trump.
1: At a Manhattan news conference, Secretary of Homeland Security Mark Wayne Mullen blasted Mamdani for failing to cooperate with immigration authorities.
2: The mayor of New York City, the socialist Mamdani, said he believes that ICE raids are cruel, inhumane, and they do nothing to serve to protect the interest of the public safety. You want to tell me these individuals here that was arrested off your streets, Mayor, that's in the interest of public safety?
1: Mullen was referring to a recent enforcement action called Operation Rotten Apple, which he said took more than 2,100 criminals off the streets of New York who were in the country illegally. He bashed Governor Hochul for the recently enacted law barring so-called 287G cooperation agreements between local law enforcement and ICE and claimed she'd let loose thousands of criminals.
3: Don't fall for that.
1: Hochul called those claims false, noting the state cooperates with ICE when it comes to undocumented immigrants who've committed crimes. She was appearing at her own news conference alongside Mayor Mamdani.
3: Donald Trump is defunding the police,
1: saying the White House is withholding $87 million in promised counterterrorism funds.
3: If you don't release the counterterrorism funding, you're betraying every family that lost someone on 9/11.
4: It is funding that affects NYPD, FDNY, NYSEM, emergency preparedness across the board. And that is what is so galling about this.
1: Mullen, meanwhile, suggested the Trump administration was prepared to send more enforcement agents to New York.
2: He hates seeing what's happening to the great state of New York, especially right here in this crime-ridden city, unfortunately now, because your socialist mayor and your liberal governor.
1: On a separate front, another Trump official, Kelly Loeffler, the head of the Small Business Administration, was also in town to condemn the mayor's planned government-run grocery stores.
5: Mamdani wants to control the means of production. What does that mean? It means this great small business owner should not own this business, that the government should. It means they're coming for you. And that's why this administration is watching this so closely.
1: The first of five government-run stores is expected to open next year in the Bronx.
6: We welcome into our studio the former senator from Georgia, who's now head of the Small Business Administration, Kelly Loeffler. Good morning, Kelly.
7: Well, good morning. It's always an honor to be with y'all, though I miss Sid.
6: Yeah, of course.
7: Of course.
6: Imagine you were disappointed when you heard he wasn't
7: here. Well, not disappointed.
6: It's okay. You can say you're disappointed. That's fine.
7: We love to talk sports together. So.
6: Right. Yeah. Georgia football.
7: That's right. A little bit of football, a little bit of basketball, some WNBA stuff.
6: Yeah. What does the team look like? How's Georgia going to do this year?
7: Well, first of all, go Dogs.
6: Yeah.
7: Things haven't gotten started yet, but they're heating up. And the Bulldogs are looking great as always. As I said to some of my friends over at University of Texas, welcome to the big leagues. We'll see you in the championship.
0: Here she is, Larry Trump. I'm going to see you in Dallas, and you do a great job on Fox.
8: By the way, I'm going to put in a call over there to these people. They better get Sid Rosenberg on that stage.
0: I'm unpredictable. Fine, okay. Fox News is mad at me. People are mad at me all the time. But there's nobody out there in the media that, Clay Travis is good, and I know your father-in-law likes you, Hewitt. There's nobody like me. There's nobody.
8: Listen, we need a hype man.
0: Right.
8: For 2026. We got to hype people up. We got to get them out to vote.
0: Let's go.
8: I can't think of a better hype man than Sid Rosenberg, ladies and gentlemen.
0: There it is.
8: So let's freaking go.
0: That's
8: here
0: it.
8: Go.
0: Lara's about to call Gruters as soon as we hang up. You are.
8: Calling him now.
0: I love you. You're amazing. Seriously, thank you. I'll see you in Dallas, and God bless you. You really are great. You, Eric, and the whole family. God bless.
8: Thank you. See you soon, my friend.
0: All right, Lara, take care. The amazing Lara Trump. She will call Gruters, too. She's not kidding.

0: Billy Idol at 6:16 on your Wednesday morning. The great Billy Idol, me and my beautiful wife Danielle, my amazing son Gabriel, all saw him perform live on Saturday night at the very lovely, I must say, Fountain Blue Hotel in Las Vegas. And Billy was great. Now, Billy is 70 years old, so he doesn't move around the stage quite as much. Took off his shirt, had a little bit of a flabby booby. You know, it's kind of weird to see that, you know. Doesn't do that thing with his lip that he used to do. He's just not the same. He's 70 years old, but the music was great. And he played all those great songs like that one, Lou Rebel Yell and White Wedding, Eyes Without a Face, Flesh for Fantasy, Hot in the City, The Cradle of Love. But you have one guest, Louis, what the amazing Billy Idol started the show with on Saturday night. One guess.
1: I thought it would be Boobs Without a Face. That's
0: Boobs Without a Face. He did have a hanging boob there. It was kind of weird.
1: Let me listen seriously. Now, what did you ask me? What he started
0: yes,
1: with?
0: Yes.
1: He started with.
0: Now, don't forget the venue.
1: I know.
0: Fountain Blue in Las Vegas.
1: Three coins in a fountain.
0: Three coins in a fountain. Noam, you have a guess?
2: Dancing by Myself.
0: Dancing by Myself. He actually did that. One of his encores. No. He started the show with Viva Las Vegas, which, of course, is not his song. That's Elvis, right?
1: Well, he's the famous version, yes.
0: But he didn't write that, I guess.
1: I don't think he wrote it.
0: Either way, Billy did a very good job. It was fun. All the songs were great. And, you know, when you go to a concert and you know all the songs and they don't bore you with, oh, here's my new album, and they do 10 new songs that no one wants to hear, nobody. He did all of his classic stuff. On a night where we went to the Fountain Blue in my hotel, we stayed at the Venetian and the Palazzo. They had the Backstreet Boys. So, you ever go to Disney World and see these people walking around with their oversized sweatshirts and chomping on some piece of lamb or chicken as they walk through the park? They're just the most grotesque-looking people you've ever seen. And we went every month. I had the state deal living in Florida. That's Vegas. You know, this idea that everybody's gorgeous and the escorts are beautiful, that's true. The high-priced people look great, and the women there can be beautiful, but they're like one out of every 20. Most of the people look terrible. And this Backstreet Boys concert was packed with like fat 60-year-old ladies or 50-year-olds dressed in white and light blue, and their husbands and boyfriends all dressed in white too, with like these sparkles on their face. These are adults, Louis and Noam. And thousands of them walking through the casino Saturday night. And mind you, the Billy Idol show just as bad. Because these are the rockers, are like 60 years old, no teeth, long hair, wearing like Aerosmith cut-off T-shirts. No, between the Backstreet Boys folks and the Billy Idol folks, we're walking around going, my God, Saturday night in Las Vegas, where are all the good-looking people? We didn't see them, though, so just so you know.
1: That's like
0: but Billy was great.
1: That's like in Swingers when they go to one of the tables and it's just old people.
0: Yeah, that's all it is.
1: Because it was a less expensive table for them to be at.
0: Well, really, it's not even old people. My casino, at least, I went to 2 or 3 on Saturday. All Asian. They got the money. Bottom line is they got the money. And they don't even bother speaking English, mind you. They're in the elevator with us. They're speaking Chinese, whatever the hell it is, you know. And I get angry.
2: Well, the dealers, they hire Chinese dealers.
0: A lot of Chinese dealers because they can communicate with these
2: yeah,
0: people.
2: Yeah, they call them like the dragon rooms and stuff
0: yes,
2: like that.
0: Yes, yes. Mostly that is the clientele. Walking around on a Saturday afternoon with these bags from every great store because all the stores you see on Fifth Avenue, they're in Vegas. All of them. Saks, Neiman Marcus, Gucci. So they go to the tables. They win about $15,000, $20,000. They go shopping. They walk around with these bags through the casino all day. It's either them, the really wealthy Asians, or the down-on-their-luck, beat-down Americans sitting at some, you know, what do they call those, slot machines for hours and hours, and they look like they're about to die.
1: It's a depressing scene.
0: The casinos are very depressing. I'm sorry. Even Vegas. And I've been to casinos all over the world. I've not been to the French Riviera. That's, I haven't done that. But I've been to casinos all over the world. Almost every casino, I don't care how nice the hotel is or where you are, is so depressing. So depressing. But overall, this was a magnificent trip. The weather was gorgeous, very hot, 107 degrees, but beautiful weather, gorgeous hotel. The summit was great. Just so you know, Noam, you use the right word. She kind of tried to say, no, but Kelly Loeffler absolutely was disappointed I wasn't here yesterday.
2: Well, you know,
0: 100%.
2: I was actually 100%. Told that before she walked into the room.
0: Oh, 100%.
2: She said she thought she was walking into
0: CC. She wasn't going to be disrespectful to whoever was here.
2: No.
0: I guess it was John. And who else was here yesterday?
2: Michael Cohen.
0: Right. But she 100% was disappointed, which is fine because I love Kelly. And she was great with you guys. You did a great job yesterday too, mind you. You, John, and Michael Cohen. And wasn't Anthony Cumia on
2: too? He was. He was on for the last two hours.
0: I think
2: hours.
0: I saw you interviewing Anthony Cumia about Howard Stern.
2: Yeah. I asked him about Howard Stern.
0: That terrible picture that Howard took with Beth a couple days ago.
2: Oh, my God. All of the, he looks terrible.
0: There's Beth walking with her old grandmother.
1: Walking with a walker. It's so crazy.
0: Yeah, he
1: it's
0: looked terrible.
1: Really
2: hunched
1: weird.
2: Over.
0: Oh, terrible. I mean, he's always been a very unattractive guy, let's be honest. He's attractive because he's got about $80 billion, but now he just looks awful. He looks silly with her because she still looks pretty good, you know.
2: She looks great, but he... You know, doesn't he have somebody that dresses him? I would think they would.
0: Oh, he's always dressed like garbage. Always. Always.
1: Yeah, he's not a big
0: always.
1: Dresser, no.
0: He wears stuff that is two sizes too big for him. And he's very skinny and very tall. He's got no muscle. He's never been one of the Joe Abood guys. Let's leave it at that, okay? So I know Anthony and Howard have a nice back and forth for many, many years. So that was very, very good. But back to the summit in Las Vegas. Look, this was the Republican-Jewish Coalition. This is a huge organization run by my cousin, my first cousin, Norm Coleman. I love him. I did see Jeff Lacks. You guys know I love Jeff Lacks. Kingsborough Community College professor. He was very angry that the big speaker this year in Vegas on Saturday was J.D. Vance. Not Saturday, Monday, excuse me. Was J.D. Vance, and he went on to call my cousin. He said, my cousin should be ashamed of himself, and my cousin should resign. Now, Jeff Black should know, I love you, Jeff. I love you. You're great. You're one of the great fighters in our country today. You're on this show all the time, and you're one of my best guests. But don't do that. Don't do that. You're disappointed with J.D. Vance? Fine. Say, hey, Norm, that's the best you can do, or come on, Norm. But asking my cousin to resign, saying he should be ashamed of himself, I hate to tell you, Jeff, love him or not, he's still the vice president of the United States. And I don't love him, okay? I took a beating on the internet the last couple of days. Why? Because during my speech, which was in the afternoon on Monday before J.D. Vance arrived, I said, in a nice little rhyme, give Vance a chance. He's not my first choice. Everyone knows how close I am with Marco Rubio. I'm friends with Marco for 16 years. You guys even know who the hell he was when he was running for state senate in Florida. Him and I were buddies. He's been on the show talking about that. So Marco's my first choice. Ted Cruz is my second choice. I like Ron DeSantis. I like Josh Hawley. J.D. Vance barely makes the top five, if at all. He knows that. His people know that. Truth is, I went to Norm and Matt and I said, listen, you know, I'm very, very close with President Trump. I've got no relationship with J.D., none. That's not an accident, okay? He knows I'm pro-Israel, and I know he's friends with Tucker Carlson. I said, but it may make sense for me to go backstage. I want 5 minutes. 5 minutes with J.D. just to clear the air. And I was told that he wants nothing to do with me. That his people said, no thanks.
2: Wait, someone actually told you that? They said he wants nothing to do with you?
0: Yeah.
2: Well, what a stupid thing to say. You could come up with a better reason than
0: that. No, he wants nothing to do with you. He's aware of all your criticisms and no thanks. Now, I found out, because I'll be honest here, somebody from JD's team actually reached out to me on my way home yesterday that that's not true. That JD actually wants to sit down with me at some point and talk to me. He knows how important I am to the party, how influential I am here in New York City. Just so you guys know, when I come off as a narcissist and a tough guy and a big talker, you know, Trump loves me, BB loves me, J.D. Vance wants to meet with me. Just so you know, it's not just all talk. You know this, no. So I didn't meet with J.D. He spoke, and he disappointed me again. Why? Because his blood libel part of his speech sounded exactly like Tucker Carlson. And a lot of the folks in that audience wanted J.D. Vance to clobber and condemn Tucker Carlson, and he didn't do it. because they're close. And I believe that will be the death knell for J.D. Vance. And it's not just about the Jews, because we know Tucker Carlson is a raging anti-Semite. Forget about that. Forget about the Jews. Everybody's sick of the Jews. Curtis Sliwa actually called me Israel first. When did he become such an anti-Semite, Curtis? He used to beg me for the Jewish vote, remember? Show up at rallies and talk about the Jews. Now he said in a Barrett Media column this weekend, oh, all citizens, Israel first. Really? Well, whatever I'm doing, I'm kicking your ass, tough guy. Destroying you every single week. That reminds me, I'm done with Barrett Media.
2: You what guys, did they do?
0: I actually called Garrett C. Wright from Vegas and went off on him. They interviewed Curtis a couple of days ago. And they're talking about basically what Curtis's recipe is in radio and how he approaches it every day. And when he and the competition, they talked about me. And when Curtis criticized me and said, oh, Sid's got nothing, he's Israel first, and nobody really cares he has to say anymore, that was the perfect opportunity for Barrett Meter to say, wait a second, then can you explain why he beats you to death every week for 6 months? Curtis has never come close. I'm talking about he's in the ones, I'm in the sixes. You want the God's honest truth? For the first time since Curtis took over, the 6 to 10 slot got over a 2 last week. You know why? Because Mark Simone in the 9 o'clock hour triples what Curtis did. I still kick Mark Simone's ass, but he makes it much closer than Curtis did. So they're asking Curtis, like he's the voice of radio, getting a 1.4. They took an hour away from him. And to Mark Simone's credit, he doubled what Curtis did. And at no point in that column do they go, well, wait a second. If Sid's Israel first, you have all the answers. Why does he kick your ass every week? Isn't that an important question, Norm?
2: Well, and I think even a bigger question is they should have called you and said, because if I would have done this, I was writing this article, if he went after you, I would call you and I'd say, hey, this is what, what Curtis
0: nothing.
2: Said about you.
0: No, no
2: and
0: calls.
2: Then I throw that comment into the
0: right.
2: article.
0: No calls, nothing. Yeah. They're talking to him like he is the voice of New York radio. I mean, yeah, it's embarrassing. What I've done to him, he should really retire. He really should. The guy can't get a 2. He can't get a 2. Maybe even a 1.5 he can't get. So, Barrett Media, you know, enough of you guys. Done with these. I'm done with them. Because they've done this before. Stop interviewing Curtis Sliwa, whether you're Melissa Russo at NBC or Barrett Media, any one of these people. The guy had the worst numbers, the worst in the history of the mayoral election, the worst ever. His radio ratings are every bit as bad as his percentage was running for mayor, and yet they still talk to this guy like he's a macho of what? What am I missing, Noam? Of what? And he calls me Israel first? Really?
2: Right, and again, I go to the fact that the minute he did that, I would have called you and said, now this is what Sid said, his response. I mean, why wouldn't you? That's good part of a good article, is you get both sides.
0: Yeah. Yeah. That's what every anti-Semite says, Israel first. How much time to talk about Israel on this show, Noam? Honestly.
2: I mean, yeah, obviously there's certain days where it's in the news, but
0: of
2: late, it hasn't been, so we don't really talk about it much at all.
0: At all. At all. I talk about Trump. I talk about Mamdani. I talk about Hochul. I talk about sports. I talk about my family. There's no Israel first on this show. It's a lie. It's an anti-Semitic trope. And Curtis is doing that stuff? So anyway, just that took me off track there for a second with Barrett Media because I read it and I'm like, what a piece of garbage this is. Jason Barrett, you're better than that. I hope you are. Garrett C. Wright, you're better than that. I hope you are. But at any rate, the J.D. Vance stuff, yeah. So I think there'll be something down the road soon, some conversation. Because, as I pointed out, if he's going to be the nominee in 2028, what am I going to do? Vote for AOC?
2: No, but, you know, there's no coronation here. We don't know that he's going to be
0: the nominee. We don't know that. That's
2: too
0: right.
2: early.
0: Right, so if you want to go out there and kill him, God bless you. Go ahead. Go do it. Nobody loves Marco Rubio more than me. Go for it. Talk about Marco every day. Kill J.D. Vance all you want. All I talked about was the possibility, if not probability, that he will be the nominee. Because if you don't think that's the case, you're not following the game. I am. He has the highest probability, and mind you, in the last couple of polls where he goes head-to-head with Rubio, Vance kills Rubio. You know that, right?
2: Yeah.
0: Kills him. Not even close. So I know people like Jeff Lax and my Jewish friends get very, very upset. There you go, Curtis. There's a Jewish mention. If God forbid you talk about J.D. Vance, but the truth is he kills Marco Rubio in every poll that I've seen.
2: Well, younger voters love him.
0: They love him.
2: Yeah.
0: They love him. And I got to tell you what Danielle said about him after he spoke, and she doesn't like him. She's not a big fan of J.D. Vance. She hated what he said about Israel. She said, you know what? He's affable. He is. He's smart, very smart. Very smart guy. Knows our policy as well as anybody. American policy, I'm talking about, not foreign policy necessarily. But America, he's dead on. The guy is a very faithful guy. He loves being a Christian. And he's just, you know, he's an affable guy.
2: And his backstory, in the similar way to President Clinton, is incredible. I mean,
0: he's got a great backstory.
2: He came from
0: right.
2: nothing, and he pulled himself up.
0: Yep, he did. So there's a lot of things about J.D. that Americans like. Not necessarily my audience, but don't get down on me. You know, he's speaking. My cousin had the opportunity to book the Vice President of the United States, and Norm would be stupid not to do it. If you don't like J.D. Vance, that's great. Do what I did. Do what Laura Loomer did. Go on Twitter right afterwards and say, you know what? That was disappointing. Do that. But how could anybody rip my cousin to shreds for booking the Vice President of the United States?
2: That's an A-list guest. And actually,
0: A-list.
2: You know, when what made it even more interesting is he called it an off-the-record speech,
0: well,
2: right?
0: That didn't, well, you say interesting, and that's where a lot of people also got very upset. Like, what kind of coward says that we can't cover this? And again, it didn't matter because just minutes after he was done, I started tweeting, Loomer started tweeting, everybody tweeting.
2: They didn't confiscate your phone.
0: They did not. They did not. Now, I didn't see people holding up their phones to try to record what J.D. said, but people in the room absolutely went to social media moments after he was done and talked about everything he said. So he didn't want the media there because he wanted to have a very intimate conversation. But it went viral public in about 5 minutes.
2: Yeah, of course.
0: Of course. And he had a couple of opportunities. Again, he could have really condemned Tucker and Megan. He didn't do it. He spent his time defending Joe Rogan over Nick Fuentes. He said, Israel is one of our allies. You know, it's not like it was 20 or 30 years ago. That's what he said. It's not like it was 20 or 30 years ago. They're one of our allies. And he went on to put Israel and the United Kingdom in the same sentence. How do you think that went with some of the Jewish people there? I swear to God. Then he did the blood libel argument, which Tucker Carlson uses all the time. He basically read every word that Tucker Carlson has said time and time again in his interviews. So, you know, the America stuff in the speech was real good. His Christian faith was real good. There were parts of the speech that were very good. And he's a funny guy and easy to talk to. But I don't think he did himself any favors with the Jewish stuff.
2: Well, you know, look, he could have just stayed away. So you give him a little credit for showing up and just saying, hey, this is where
0: I
2: stand.
0: That's why he said, that's why I made the rhyme up, give Vance a chance.
2: Yeah. So he told you what he is, and then you have to make a decision whether you're going to support him or
0: not. That's it. It's really that simple. It really is. Although, again, Trump may hold the cards because the folks that don't know this, I'm going to tell you that Vance and Rubio are very, very close. And if Trump does anoint Vance, Rubio won't run. Just trust me. He'll run 4 years after that because the last thing Marco Rubio can afford is an embarrassing loss to J.D. Vance. Can't afford it. He got hammered by Trump years ago. Same thing with Ron DeSantis. You know, DeSantis is probably going to run, but the last thing he can afford with his great stay as governor in the state of Florida is to get hammered by J.D. Vance. So a lot of these guys, they're going to read the polls very closely, trust me. Some won't care. Josh Hawley, he's not going to care. If Nikki Haley jumps in, she's not going to care. Ted Cruz, he's in, he's not going to care. But some of these guys, Rubio, DeSantis, they'll be paying very close attention, trust me. You know what I'm saying, Noam?
2: Yeah, the one thing I will say is, this far out, how many times has the party said, okay, this is the guy. Think about Jeb Bush. And I can come up with a list of names of people who failed miserably.
0: The only difference
2: and he made too.
0: But the only difference is that Jeb Bush did not get anointed by the guy that people love, like President Trump. That's the only difference.
2: Right.
0: If Trump gives J.D. Vance his blessing, then the Jeb Bush comparison doesn't work. Does that make sense?
2: Yeah, well, we'll see. You know, you don't know with the Republicans a year from now what that endorsement will mean to them. Maybe they're ready to move on from Donald Trump. You just don't know.
0: You just don't know, do you? One don't know, do they?
2: No.
0: Yeah. So Tom Holman is going to be inside these studios in like 35 minutes. What a great morning to come back and find out Tom Holman is live in studio. And we played the Mark Wayne Mullen piece yesterday, Operation Rotten Apple, over 2,100 arrests. These are people with priors that committed horrible crimes, the most violent and terrible of all crimes, arrested on the streets of New York. And instead of celebrating, right, Mamdani and Hochul, they want no part of it. They continue this lie. It's a lie, trust me, that ICE barges into kindergartens. No, they don't. That they barge into schools and churches. No, they don't. That they drag little kids out of their homes. No, they don't. They just lie. Mamdani's a liar, a filthy liar. Hochul is a liar, a filthy liar. We should be celebrating the fact that over 2,100 violent criminals with priors were taken off our streets. And we're still arguing back and forth as to whether or not ICE is doing a good job. Explain that to me, Noam.
2: It makes no sense. Good for them for releasing the results, but this ban went into effect just a couple days ago. That, you know, local police can't partner with ICE to take part in these arrests.
0: Bruce Blakeman is feeling the effects of that. That was really a shot at Nassau County, where Blakeman and Pat Ryder and Ann Donnelly and Fintan and all these wonderful people have made that the most safest county in the country, and Kathy Hochul wants to make it unsafe. Explain that to me.
2: Well, it's election time. She wants to corner them any way she can, and maybe she feels this is one of the ways she can.
0: She's a douchebag. That's what she is. Okay, I'll say it, because no one else would ever say that, and that's why I'm number one. She's a douchebag. Here's Mark Wayne Mullen, Lewis, cut number four, going after Mamdani.
3: The mayor of New York City, the socialist Mamdani, said he believes that ICE raids are cruel, inhumane, and they do nothing to serve to protect the interest of the public safety. You want to tell me these individuals here that was arrested off your streets, Mayor, that's in the interest of public safety?
0: He goes on to say that President Trump, he can't stand to see what's happening to New York under Hochul and Mamdani. Cut number five.
3: He hates seeing what's happening to the great state of New York, especially right here in this crime-ridden city, unfortunately now, because your socialist mayor and your liberal governor.
0: So Hochul comes back and she goes, well, President Trump is defunding the police. You saw this, right, no?
2: Did.
0: Yeah. This is, I'll explain this to you. This is Hochul claiming that President Trump wants to defund the police. This, Lewis, is cut number eight.
4: Trump is defunding the police, defunding the NYPD intelligence analysts who foil the attacks, defunding the brave members of FDNY who run into the fire while the rest of us are running out.
0: Shut up.
4: Defunding the National Guard, the units who protect the major transit hubs, defunding bomb squads, defunding police departments and sheriff's offices from Long Island to Westchester to Buffalo.
0: She claims that the president, maybe it's true, I don't know, is withholding $87 million that's set to go to counterterrorism funds. She claims that, and he claimed, Mamdani actually mentioned 9/11. How disgusting is that, right? The 9/11 families, President Trump withholding counterterrorism funds. Oh, you mean your buddies? Your buddies, Mamdani? All your friends? So that's their claim, that the counterterrorism funds is part of the reason that they claim President Trump is defunding the police. You're aware of this, no?
2: Yeah, well, it's $187 million, I think they withheld.
0: I think it's $87
2: million. Yeah, so he restored $100 million, the White House did. But this $87 million they haven't received yet. And yeah, I heard Nicole Malliotakis talking about this, the Staten Island congresswoman. She says this is more about changing the funding formula of how the money's handed out. And she says it's not so clear that New York's really missing out on so much money.
0: Yeah. But what do you think?
2: I don't know.
0: Who do
2: I don't
0: you
2: know
0: trust?
2: What to think. Well, I know who I trust, but I don't know what to think.
0: What else is going on in the city today?
2: let's see, what else is happening? Well, that ICE operation is really big. I mean, I was just looking at the people that they carted away. I mean, these were sex offenders. These were pedophiles. These were people who had committed heinous crimes. I mean, you think they grabbed 2,000 people in less than 30 days. It's really incredible. I actually,
0: and you just said it. We're not talking about people that rob pencils.
2: No, these are not
0: out
2: people,
0: of a Tiamo, okay?
2: Right. These are not people who just committed the crime, which it is a crime, of coming into the country illegally. That's not who they were going after here. These were people who got here and either continued to commit crimes or committed new ones.
0: Which is the overwhelming majority of people that ICE has arrested and deported since Trump took over. The overwhelming majority. But they don't want you to know that. They talk about Preddy. They talk about Good, these other two people. They talk about children being grabbed from their families and schools and kindergartens. It's one big lie. New York should be thanking President Trump, Tom Homan, Mark Wayne Mullen, even my guy Bo Deedle, for doing what we've done in this city for the last 30 days. Jessica Tisch knows it. Now, she's not going to come out and say it, because she knows Mamdani will get pissed. But Jessica Tisch, trust me, is as happy as anybody that ICE is taking these career dangerous criminals off our streets in New York City. How can you possibly not be happy about that? How? You hate Donald Trump so much that you'd rather see people, unsafe pedophiles, sex offenders, rapists, murderers. That's who they've taken off the streets in the last 30 days. And she's complaining, Kathy Hochul, lying about President Trump trying to defund the police. She is a wench with a capital W. What else you have?
2: You know, I want your take on this because I don't really understand what's going on. Amityville High School out on Long Island, they announced yesterday that they canceled their football season, saying they have too many injuries. And it's the third high school on Long Island to cancel their football program so far this year. Without, you know, the season hasn't even started yet. Same thing. They all point to too many injuries on the team. What's going on there? Are people trying to get rid of their football programs?
0: Yeah, CTE's become a huge problem. You know, the numbers came out a couple of weeks ago that most NFL players, when they retire, they have CTE, and we've seen examples like Junior Seau, the Hall of Fame linebacker for the Chargers, the Patriots, and the Dolphins. He killed himself. Dave Duerson, former defensive back, Chicago Bears, New York Giants, killed himself. We've even seen people kill other people, commit violent acts because of CTE. And doctors are claiming, including Dr. Oz years ago, that some of these injuries that NFL players experience later in their lives start happening early in their lives, that the brain is actually damaged even in high school. So it is becoming a huge debate as to whether or not it is worth it to allow our children to suffer this debilitating CTE, which does result in violent acts and in most cases suicide. Is it really worth it? And that is why, Noam, you're starting to see some of these programs, at least I believe this, I could be wrong, some of these programs are like, it's not worth it. It's just not.
2: Yeah, so, what's interesting is they had some juniors and seniors, especially at Amityville, who were hoping to play college football. And they say, what does this mean for us that we don't have a football program?
0: They got someplace else, I guess.
2: Yeah.
0: Isn't Amityville haunted anyway? Who lives there?
2: It is. That's where the Amityville Horror
0: took place. The whole town is haunted.
2: I don't know about that, but that one
0: you
2: house
0: sure about
2: sure
0: that?
2: Is. Yeah.
0: I think it seeped out of the house. I think the whole town is haunted. Oh, what else you got for me?
2: You know, this is you weren't here for this, but there was just a horrendous story of this woman going on a stabbing spree in Times Square. This was 4:30 in the afternoon on Monday.
0: I saw this. They shot her, right?
2: Yeah, they shot her dead. But before they did, she killed this 32-year-old, and we now know who she is. Her name is Erin Piacente. She's from Chester, New Jersey. Husband. Recently had a child. She was with Bank of America, executive vice president with the bank. Successful career. Graduated from the University of Pennsylvania. And now she's dead. This woman just randomly came up to her and stabbed her.
0: Oh, yeah, yeah.
2: And she didn't survive. And then the second person, thankfully, is going to survive. It's a 68-year-old from Rhode Island who was just here visiting his son. And he happened to be in the wrong place at the wrong time. He got stabbed, but thank God he'll be okay.
0: But the city's safe, I heard.
2: Yeah.
0: I keep hearing all these statistics that the city has never been safer. And Mamdani's doing an incredible job. Errol Lewis points it out all the time, that big black racist on New York One. What a great job Mamdani's doing. The city's never been safer. And every morning, I listen, I listen to Noam between 5 and 6. I bring Noam on basically the whole first hour of all my shows. And all we talk about is violent crime in New York City. That's it. Am I wrong?
2: No, no. We talk. It's just, it's a constant, constantly talking about that.
0: Yeah. Anything else before I get to Brian Kilmeade and Tom Homan?
2: Yeah, sure. The jury in the Lindsay Clancy case, that's the woman who strangled her three kids to death, the young kids to death. They were sent home yesterday because they sent a note to the judge and said they just are unable to reach a unanimous decision.
0: Deadlocked. Yeah.
2: Yeah.
0: 5 days. Today will be day five of jury deliberations. But yeah, they're deadlocked. On the other hand, Tyler Robinson, we found out yesterday out of Provo, Utah, that he will go on trial for the murder of Charlie Kirk. You know, we keep talking about 9/11 on this show, especially. No one does it like us. But don't forget, the day before 9/11, 9/10 is the day that Charlie Kirk was murdered. Charlie Kirk murdered last year, September the 10th, the day before. Lee Zeldin made that a point on his speech at the RJC in Las Vegas this weekend, how difficult those 2 days are now because Charlie was murdered on the 10th, and the next day is 9/11. So the judge did say in Provo, Utah, that Tyler Robinson will, in fact, have to go through it, that he's the trial starts before you know it. All right, Viva Las Vegas. Great time this weekend. Thanks again to Norm Coleman, Matt Brooks, and all the fine folks at the RJC. Before we get to Tom Homan live in studio, our colleague here at WABC, and of course a superstar at Fox News, Fox and Friends in the Morning, One Nation, 10 p.m. on Sunday nights, the great Brian Kilmeade kicks off our guest list on this Wednesday morning. He's coming up next.

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2: Well, good morning again, everybody, from the Apple Bank Traffic Desk as you begin to travel on the Staten Island bound Verrazano Bridge on the upper level. We had an accident there, and as a result, there are going to be some pretty good delays now coming across, coming out of Brooklyn over onto Staten Island because of this thing. It's on the upper level. It's still in the process of being cleared up and out of the way. Now, elsewhere in the city, really not that much going on accident-wise. A lot of volume on the LIE coming in through Queens Boulevard, then again around the BQE. Brooklyn-Queens Expressway, pretty much nothing out of the ordinary. On the inbound side, we're slow from the Prospect on up to the Brooklyn Bridge, and then southbound from Queens Boulevard right down to the Kosciusko. If you're heading across the Cross Bronx Expressway, Bruckner Interchange up to and over the 3rd Avenue Hill, we have slow traffic. Inbound at the Lincoln Tunnel now, about a 20-minute delay. Same thing at the Holland off of 1 and 9, and about 15 to 20 inbound at the George Washington Bridge. Looking good over in New Jersey, just a little bit of a lay on the parkway as you get north of 280, getting up to Route 3. Slow traffic, and again, there, nothing too much out of the ordinary. Now, on the subways, downtown B&D trains, equipment problems at 167th Street, and then the N and Q trains are on the R tracks from Canal to DeKalb. That because of equipment problems also at Canal Street and alternate side of the street. Parking rules are in effect. 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I'm Joe Nolan with traffic on Talk Radio 77 WABC.
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3: You'll have a lot of company on the LIE, but no accidents to speak of at this hour. Sunrise Highway looks good. Lots of volume on the Southern State and Northern State Parkway, but no accidents there either. Montauk Highway looks really good at this hour. And on the LIRR, everything's on or close to schedule. In the WLIR Traffic Desk, I'm Noam Layden.
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9: 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This will not be some little response from us. This will be bigger than you've ever seen before. 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
10: 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I mean, everyone is facing the same fate with Iran and the terrorists.
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10: Yeah.
8: Is there a NATO?
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0: So I told you earlier this morning already about my nightmare trip home. How I literally walked into my house at 12:30 a.m. this morning, went to bed just after 1. Oh, yeah. Slept 90 minutes and got picked up by my driver, as I do every day at 4 a.m. So I'm on 90 minutes of sleep, but I want to take you back. Here I am boarding the plane in Los Angeles. I had to fly to L.A. after Vegas just to get back to New York. And I'm on the phone as I'm walking on the plane with my guy, Brian Kilmeade. Does an amazing job every day after me here on 77 WABC at 10 o'clock. Fox and Friends every morning. His own terrific show, One Nation, 10 p.m. on Sunday nights. I'm on the phone with Brian, and my wife and son, Danielle and Gabe, go to me, "You know, you ignored Hoda Kotb." I go, "I did what?" He said, "When you walked on the plane, she was sitting in first class. She looked at you, said, 'Hey, Sid,' and smiled. But I wasn't paying attention because I was on the phone with one Brian Kilmeade. So now, Brian, because of you, the whole Today Show is probably angry with me."
1: Right. I guess so. What is she like? I mean, I met her a couple of times. She seems unbelievably friendly.
0: She is a very, very sweet lady. You know, I've got so many issues with so many people who do morning television during the week, even more with the Sunday morning crowd. But there is nothing not to like about her. She's a sweet lady, and she was giving me a big hello, but I was on the phone with you because you had mentioned me earlier yesterday morning about my trip to Las Vegas and my speech and the whole thing about J.D. Vance, and you asked me flat out on the phone, did he win you over? Did he win a lot of the Jewish people over? And I told you the truth. The answer is no. I'm going to tell you why very quickly. I mentioned it this morning already. He has a stench on him that he has to get rid of. And if there comes a day, and there's going to come a day where him and I talk, I'm going to tell him this. The stench that he has to get rid of is Tucker Carlson. The Jews can't stand him. And they're right. I'm one of them, okay? So as long as he does not condemn Tucker Carlson, the vice president, Brian Kilmeade, is in big trouble.
1: You mean with you or with the whole Republican Party?
0: All of them. Jews, Republican Party. Because don't forget, not only is Tucker Carlson anti-Semitic, and you can talk to your blue in the face, not you, but try to defend him. He's anti-Semitic. But he has said some horrible things about President Trump. So if you're a Republican, forget about being Jewish, if you're a Trump supporter, and if you happen to be a Trump supporter and Jewish like me, Tucker Carlson, that's not going to work for you.
1: Yeah, I mean, I'm in an odd spot in that Tucker and I always got along fantastic. He was on Fox and Friends for about 6 years before he went to primetime, and every time that he was out, he'd recommend I fill in. But he's really... I have a totally different side when it comes to the Iran war. I'm totally a different side when it comes to how I view Russia and the need to back up Ukraine. I'm on a totally different side when it comes to Israel. They're the good guys. And if people don't understand this, something is it's not Netanyahu. If you had the most liberal leader of Iran, of Israel right now, they would still be pounding Hamas, be disbelief about Hamas putting down their arms. They'd still say to themselves, we cannot sit there and wait for Hezbollah to reconstitute. They'd still look at Iran as the problem and make sure that they would never have a nuclear weapon, even if it means clandestine bombing and assassinations. That doesn't matter. Their policies don't differ when it comes to foreign policy. So they don't understand. They want to blame Netanyahu, or they don't want to blame Jews, but they want to blame Israel. Israel's a democracy trying to survive in the most hostile neighborhood on the planet. And they kicked it up a notch a few years ago with that horrific attack. And Israel is not going to sit back and say, well, I hope it doesn't happen again. And if people want to flip and decide that Israel's a bad guy, they're morally bankrupt. I have no patience for it. It's so obvious who the good guys are. And it's so obvious that we're living in this great country. Why are we always saying, well, if NATO didn't expand, Russia wouldn't have had to act. Iran was fine if we don't look at them as the enemy. Israel is acting too aggressively, causing our profile to drop in the Middle East because we're so closely aligned with them. Wrong. Just back up a second and know that we're not playing the perfect game, but the thing that's great about us is we're trying to. These guys and these people I mentioned are not trying to, including China in that.
0: Well said. And, just getting back to Tucker and JD, that was really well said. Brian, my cousin Norm Coleman gave him a chance to Hammer. He brought up Tucker. He brought up Megyn Kelly. All of our friends. I was also friends with all of these people for a long time. And instead, JD went on and on about the difference between Joe Rogan and Nick Fuentes, which nobody cares about. So you're right. You know, the people are looking for a stronger stance, like you just said, about Israel. And JD said, listen, Israel's one of our allies. One of our allies, as far as I know, for the last, I don't know how many years, they've been our closest ally. Now, they've been reduced to one of our allies, and even started talking about Israel in the same sentence as the United Kingdom. How's that going to fly at a Republican-Jewish coalition?
1: Not well. This is crazy times. What I love to see now is the Israel voter, the lobby group, the voting bloc is starting to get some respect and scare the heck out of Democrats. I mean, the word to Democrats were, stop bringing up Israel. Why is that? Because Israel's still got foundational support in our country. Stop bringing up the whole anti-Semitism thing. Just forget about it. That's not going to be okay with me, because we still got a huge problem, especially on college campuses, a huge problem throughout the country. But if the Jewish vote didn't matter, you would see them amping it up and running on it. And there's the sense of leadership with Schumer, who shows no guts, but knows you can't go walking around running off voting against Israel. And Akeem Jeffries, who basically said, knock it off, we support Israel. But then you have other people running saying, we want to take out all weapons, including defensive weapons. Basically, stop supplying the Iron Dome if they get into power. And I watched Van Jones last night. Van Jones basically said to El Said, he said, this guy is dangerous. I mean, he not only is anti-Israel, he wants the other guys to win. So Van Jones, a liberal Democrat, is saying the guy, the Democratic senatorial candidate, is dangerous. So this gives me hope. There's still some sanity on the left.
0: No, he's right. And the guy that's running against Syed, Mike Rogers, who did come under fire this week. I know you're friends with him, too. Former Fox News guy, for not taking AIPAC money, came under fire for that. But he is clearly the choice that we want. And he spoke twice this weekend in Las Vegas and got plenty of applause. This is a great Brian Kilmeade. Follows me each and every morning here on 77 WABC. Fox and Friends every morning on his own amazing show every Sunday night. You know, Brian, I want to get to the Democrats. You mentioned that they're having issues that are kind of fractured. Tom Suozzi, who's running against my friend Mike LaPetri, and I think Mike could actually beat him, he put something out there which basically asked the Democrats to be Americans, right? Talked about everything from law and order to making our streets safe to combating anti-Semitism, all the things that any sane, rational American would want. And he presented it to the Democrats, and I think that only 3 or 4 out of 200-plus actually signed this and said, yeah, this worked for us. Over 200 did not sign it and said, no thanks. These were what Suozzi actually pointed out were everything Americans want every day. But the Democrats were willing to go against it because this is what Republicans want, even though, again, they should know that this is what Americans want. Have you seen this thing?
1: Well, I know that Suozzi put something out and he only got 10 people to vote for it to condemn socialism. And then yesterday, the House resolution came forward, you know, just to see where people said condemn socialism. And only 8, and Suozzi was not on it. I don't know if he went to work or not, but he didn't go out of his way to even vote in absentia. But only 8 Democrats voted to condemn socialism, and 2 just voted present. So this shows you where they're at right now. Republicans want to make it clear the people you're voting for, if they're not outright running for socialism, they don't condemn it. That to me, is a big tell. And I didn't see Tom Suozzi on that list of somebody condemning socialism.
0: No, he was on the list because he was the guy that actually brought it up. But regardless, like you said, only 10 signed it. Over 200 wanted nothing to do with all the liberties and all the values that make us a great nation.
1: Sid, I will say that Swazi's resolution that he brought up, yeah, he was on that. That was last week. But the one that was voted on yesterday, these are the only Dems who voted to condemn socialism. Vasquez of New Mexico, Soto of Florida, Perez of Washington, Gonzalez of Texas, Jared Golden going out in Maine,

0: Holman in my studios today, and he's talking about what Mark Wayne Mullen talked about here yesterday, arresting over 2,000 really violent offenders. And all they do, Brian Kilmeade, on the left, especially Hochul and Mamdani, all they do is lie. They talk about how ICE barges into churches. They don't do that. They barge into schools, you know, little kindergartens. They don't do that. They don't do any of these things that the Democrats talk about. What they do do is they take very dangerous repeat offenders committing awful crimes off the streets. So what exactly is Hochul and Mamdani? What are they talking about?
1: What Hochul and Mamdani are talking about is being scared to death. Well, Mamdani believes it. He believes that anybody here in America, anybody who wants to come to America should come here. He doesn't like the country. He doesn't like what we stand for. This guy can't even consistently condemn the attacks on 9/11 without adding that, well, the wars that happened after were wrong, too. So now it makes sense for him to say, I am against you scooping up people here illegally. Oh, criminals, well, you know, we're going to pick up criminals on our own. We don't need ICE. No, you don't. Over 2,000 of them, most have criminal records or wanted for criminal activity, were scooped up with no help from the locals, which means we got to do twice as much work. And you know the NYPD wants to help ICE. You know the local cops in Nassau and Suffolk want to help ICE and all throughout upstate. But they're suing Hochul, and they're suing Hochul because they are not allowed to cooperate. And they were going to put in jail sheriffs and police chiefs if they helped ICE, scooped up illegal immigrant criminals. It's absolutely insane. And, you know, we see it over and over again. We saw New Jersey. South Jersey, we see a woman with a baby carriage and an infant and a four-year-old get run over by a illegal immigrant criminal who was thrown out three times and didn't have a driver's license, run over them in the parking lot. Why, as a politician, is it your job to make sure these people get to stay here? What happened?
0: Yeah, what did happen exactly? Why should they stay here? All right, Brian, on the way out, the great Brian Kilmeade, One Nation comes our way Sunday nights at 10 o'clock. I maintain every week it's the best cable show on Fox News, best cable show anywhere out there today. Now, I know once you get to this Sunday, we're only a couple of days out from the big midterm convention in Dallas. In fact, I'll be doing my program live from there next Wednesday and Thursday, getting back just in time for the 9/11 commemoration. 2 days in Dallas for me next week. The president will be there. The aforementioned J.D. Vance will be there. All the big Republicans are going to be there. Will that be a part of the focus on your show on Sunday night?
1: Yeah, a little bit. We're going to be doing that. I'm going to talk to this this comedian who's not Jewish, who's going to bat for Israel on stage, Brian Callen. I did this thing on America 250, going to the best, oldest sports bars in our country that date back to the Revolutionary War. Did a bunch of features that on that. Scott Rutter fought in two wars. He's going to be with us, telling us the state. And I'm kind of worried about now what's happening at the Pentagon. Charles Payne on Labor Day, tell us where we're heading with the economy, getting our work ethic back. So that'll be big. And today on our show, I got Marco Rubio, the Secretary of State National Security Advisor, and I'm going to break down all this. Russia coming out saying I'm going to support Iran, what's going to happen with Cuba, Venezuela. There's a call amongst even Republicans to get some elections down there. So Marco Rubio took all questions last night. I was able to interview him. So you're going to hear the whole thing in its entirety today. He only wanted to do the radio show. I'll have some clips on TV, but it's really for radio. Ambassador Gordon Sondland, Karl Rove is going to be with us, and Chairman Jason Smith, he's got the pocketbook for the nation. And I'll talk about Iran being pounded again. Believe me, that story's going to get better every time I join your show. But the biggest story is what's happening with Uniting the States. My book's coming out October 13th. I'll be on stage in Westbury on the 17th, but the day before in Red Bank, New Jersey, Count Basie Center. Hopefully maybe Joe Piscopo will be joining me there. But on the 17th in Westbury, Sid Rosenberg's coming out to Long Island. He's going to probably hop on the Long Island Railroad, grab an Uber or a taxi, find himself into Westbury, and then entertain everybody on stage. It's going to be streaming on Fox Nation. It's going to kind of take United States, the six crucial moments that forge the American miracle, and I kind of bring that to life in a fun way.
0: Oh, that's going to be awesome. Mind you, on the way out, when I mentioned Marco Rubio, when I was talking about J.D. Vance in Vegas, the crowd went nuts. Clearly, he's a choice in Las Vegas. He was a choice to be the Republican nominee in 2028. But as of, you pointed this out, if Trump goes on to anoint J.D. Vance, Rubio will not even contend him. He would have

0: case against him. So we got to wait and see.
1: If J.D.'s smart, he'll quickly say, thank you, Mr. President. If it's okay, I would like to nominate, even before the convention, I would like to run with Marco Rubio.
0: What a ticket that
1: and
0: would be.
1: And that would be, that's a pretty, that would be strong. I just don't want to lose him as Secretary of State and National Security Advisor in order to run for president, but you'd have to immediately resign. That would be the issue.
0: Right,
1: but
0: right.
1: Kind of need him.
0: Yeah, we do. We need you too, Brian Kilmeade. Amazing radio show, amazing TV work every morning. Your show Sunday nights is the absolute best, and I can't wait to be on stage with you on Long Island coming up in October. Brian Kilmeade, you're the best, buddy. Love you. Thank you so much.
1: All right, stay within yourself, Sid. Glad you got back. I know you have very little sleep, but it makes the show better when you're a little groggy. So this is great.
0: Thank you,
1: buddy. See you later.
0: There he is, folks. The great Brian Kilmeade, Fox and Friends, every morning on Fox News. One Nation, 10 p.m. Sunday nights on Fox News. And, of course, follows me each and every weekday morning at 10 o'clock right here on 77 WABC. A lot more to do today, including live in studio, Tom Holman. It's the Wednesday edition of Sid and Friends in the Morning.

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1: Well, from the Apple Bank traffic desk, as you travel out onto the Staten Island bound Verrazano Bridge, again, earlier problems that we had there, looks like that's out of the way now. We had an accident, which is now gone. And then on the inbound side, though, you're slow 65th Street right up to the Brooklyn Bridge. Not a bad day at all, inbound on the LIE, just a little slow into Queens Boulevard, then again at the BQE. If you're traveling out onto the Cross Bronx, though, on the westbound side, a lot of slow traffic as you get in through the 3rd Avenue Hill, and really anything out of the ordinary there. Also, as you travel out onto Route 18 in New Jersey now, some late-running construction at Eggers Lane, and as a result of that, you've got delays in East Brunswick. Two right lanes are out of service there. The earlier problem on the Turnpike down to Interchange 6 has been cleared in mass transit. Pretty much everybody going to be on or close to schedule. Just some minor issues now on the subways. Delays on the N, the R, the W, and the Q. And alternate side is in effect. 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I'm Joe Nolan with traffic on Talk Radio 77 WABC.
0: 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Oh my goodness. 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
2: 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Out in Anaheim, Yankees beat the Angels 7-3. Split the first two games of a three-game set there. Now four games up on Boston for that first AL wild card spot. But they did drop 4.5 games behind first-place Tampa Bay in the AL East. Tampa beating the Mets last night 6-2. Up next for the Yankees, Cam Schlittler will get the start in tonight's rubber game finale of this three-game series against the Angels. First pitch from Anaheim, scheduled for 9:38 p.m. Of course, the Mets did lose to Tampa last night, splitting the first two games of that three-game setup. Next for them, Justin Hageman starts tonight in the rubber game finale. That's a 6:40 p.m. first pitch there. 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
7: 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N-V-T-S. 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Quote, History of the World, Part 1. I just don't get why people, you know, say they're doctors when they're actually not. We saw this with Dr. Jill Biden, right? I'm a doctor. Are you? Really? How many patients have you treated? 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Did you go through medical school? Did you go through the things that my wife has? My wife's an ER doctor. This guy is running for Senate in Michigan, and he is a radical Democrat socialist, just like Bamdani, just like Daryl Issa Chevrolet, representing New York's 13th district as of 2027.
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2: I'm Michael Wallace. The U.S. and Iran traded more shots overnight. News Nation's Margaret Chadbourne.
13: The latest U.S. strikes targeted Iranian military sites and radar systems near the Strait of Hormuz. The U.S. saying it was a response to Iran trying to fire at commercial ships and launching missiles at U.S. forces in the region. A top Iranian official vowing severe punishment and said America will regret its new attacks. President Trump in a new Truth Social post warning if Iran retaliates, they would be hit harder, writing, but it will not be the biggest attack of them all. That is waiting in the wings.
2: Iran fired at U.S. bases in Jordan, Kuwait, and Bahrain. Those missiles and drones were intercepted. Iran claims a U.S. strike on a home killed five people at a wedding party. The U.S. says it is aware of that report, but says it never targets civilians. The European Union's top diplomat said today that last month's attempted attack on a German airport appeared to be state-sponsored terrorism. Germany has blamed Russia for the attack drone that was found near a Ukrainian cargo plane at Leipzig-Halle Airport. It was safely defused. Russia denies the allegation. In Massachusetts, Senator Ed Markey fended off a primary challenge by fellow Democrat Congressman Seth Moulton. Both had made their campaign largely about President Trump.
14: Donald Trump is attacking the futures, the dreams of every boy and every girl on every porch all across this country, cutting education, cutting health care, cutting protections against discrimination. And that is what ticks me off. Because I was one of those boys.
2: Markey is now 80. 77-year-old Richard Neal won a Democratic House primary in Western Massachusetts. The Massachusetts jury in the Lindsey Clancy murder trial will deliberate for a fifth day today. A day after telling the judge they were deadlocked, he told them to keep trying. News Nation's Brian Enton.
15: Jury sent home at 3:30. They asked to go home. They brought them in, and the judge agreed and said, okay, you guys can leave today. So they left at 3:30. Earlier in the day, they sent a note to the judge saying that they could not come up with a unanimous decision, that they were essentially deadlocked. And the judge instructed them to keep trying, sent them back. They went back for a few more hours, and then they said they wanted to leave for the day.
2: Clancy allegedly strangled her three young children. Her defense team argued she was suffering from postpartum psychosis. Chevron just confirmed it will expand its operations in Venezuela as part of President Trump's plan to develop that country's oil reserves. China will invest $7 billion over the next 5 years. It's the only U.S. oil company with a major presence in Venezuela. Tiger Woods plans to change his not guilty plea in his DUI case in Florida. His attorney has filed papers requesting a change of plea hearing for this morning. He flipped his SUV in March and told police he had taken a few pills. This is the Worldwide News Network.
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2: It's 68 and cloudy on this Tuesday, September 2nd. Here's what's happening in and around New York. ICE is touting a month-long operation that took more than 2,000 illegal immigrants off New York State streets. It was all part of Operation Rotten Apple, which took place across the state between July 27th and August 29th.
16: Our officers arrested criminal aliens whose records include some of the most serious threats to public safety. Murder, kidnapping, rape, robbery, assault, burglary, weapons offenses, drug trafficking, crimes involving children, and sexual assault against children.
17: Results were released just days after New York State banned local authorities from partnering with federal immigration authorities and barred ICE agents from several public places. The NYPD is looking for the man who randomly attacked an elderly woman with a walker in Brighton Beach, Brooklyn over the weekend. He allegedly threw a metal trash can at the 90-year-old. Those who know her are outraged.
18: It's very disappointing.
19: That's not nice. She's 90 and she's still up and down the streets doing her thing, getting her stuff. You know, this is really something that you should treasure because a lot of us never reach that age.
17: The senior was taken to the hospital and is in stable condition. Police say they have good video of the attacker. Amityville Memorial High on Long Island has canceled its varsity football season, saying they have too many player injuries. The decision makes Amityville the third Long Island high school to shut down its varsity football program ahead of the season. Some players, though, say it doesn't make any sense to them.
20: They're lying, saying injuries. No one's injured.
21: No, nobody's injured. Actually, right now, nobody's injured. I think we had something good going. We had a great team, a lot of great players, and I think we had a bright future. I think we was going to do good this year.
17: Amityville says there will still be a junior varsity team. Port Jefferson and Holy Trinity High have also called off their football seasons. A Staten Island man is telling his story of how he was struck by lightning as he walked out his front door.
22: Yes, I did fall to the ground. A lot of people are asking me, did I lose consciousness? No, I didn't. I didn't lose consciousness. But once the lightning struck me, the initial sensations that I had throughout my whole body were like completely unprecedented. Tingling, numbness, pain. I feel this burning sensation.
17: 24-year-old Thomas Famy says once he realized he was okay, he went out and bought a lottery ticket, then went to church to thank God. Your forecast from the 77 WABC Weather Center does call for a chance of afternoon thunderstorms. It'll be humid today with a high of 75. Overnight, maybe a pop-up thunderstorm and windier with an overnight low of 69. Tomorrow, partly sunny, humid again, afternoon thunderstorms possible again. Tomorrow's high 86. It's 68 and cloudy outside our Midtown studios. I'm Michael Wallace. 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
1: Well, from the Apple Bank Traffic Desk, first of all, if you're on the drive now northbound up by the George Washington Bridge, apparently an accident there. That's in the process of being cleared. Westbound on the Crossbox Expressway, we still have those delays getting up to and over the 3rd Avenue Hill. Then you're okay getting to the George Washington Bridge. If you're traveling out onto the Jersey Turnpike, again, northbound up by Route 46. So up towards the top, there is a stalled vehicle. The right lane going to be out of service, and that would be just before you get up to the George Washington Bridge. So that's going to be a problem for you. And then northbound on the parkway at exit 89, an accident. That's in the left lane. And then in Middlesex County, southbound Route 18, late running construction in East Brunswick at Edgar Street. And that's causing some pretty significant delays. And alternate side of the street, parking rules and regulations, again, are going to be in effect. 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

0: Song to the City, 7:26 on your Wednesday morning. And I say this all the time, not to patronize this man sitting in front of me or to embarrass him. I send him heart emojis on his cell phone, just so you know. I really do love him. And I think he's the most important man outside of President Trump. And I love Marco Rubio, too, don't get me wrong, in government today. The work that he does as the border czar, and he's not political, okay, we get all that. This guy wants to protect Republicans and Democrats. He's not interested in protecting just one side of the street. He wants to protect everybody. And he's doing a tremendous job of doing it, despite the morons who run this city and run this state. He's just an amazing man. Made me cry many, many times before he retook this position when Trump won again in 2024, the great Tom Homan. Mr. Border Czar, good morning. Welcome to New York City.
1: Good morning. Look, I like Glenn Frey, too, but little Merle Haggard, little Waylon Jennings went hurt.
0: You like that better.
1: Yeah.
0: We like that, too. We play a lot of country.
1: Old school.
0: Old school. Were you an Imus fan, Don Imus?
1: No.
0: No, okay, because he played all that stuff all the time, and he actually walked around New York City wearing a cowboy hat. Which had a gun, the cowboy hat, the whole thing. So here you are today, perfect timing. Mark Wayne Mullen was here yesterday, and he spoke about this, I love this, Operation Rotten Apple, where you guys rounded up over 2,000 really hardened criminals. I mean, pedophiles, sex offenders, murderers, and yet, Tom Homan, yet, the leaders in this city and this state, specifically Mamdani and Hochul, are not happy. What am I missing?
1: Well, they shouldn't be happy because we don't agree with their sanctuary city policies. They've both been warned that if you don't allow your law enforcement to work with ICE, and they release criminals out of Rikers Island, release criminals out of state prison, release criminals out of county jails, like the legislation Hochul just signed, we're going to send more agents to the neighborhood. And I told her we had to swarm New York with more agents. That's what we did. And I told her, if we can't arrest a bad guy in the safety and security of a jail, which is safer for the community, safer for the officer, safer for the alien, we'll go in the neighborhoods and find him. And when we find him, we find others. So a lot of collateral arrests in this operation because we were forcing. So, she got exactly what I told her would happen. And it wasn't a threat. She put us in this position. The last thing we're going to do is not do our job. So we're going to continue doing the job. And even though this Operation Rotten Apple end up with just shy of 2,200 aliens, we're not done. We're going to be out there in May. We're going to be out there tomorrow. We're going to be out there every day all throughout New York State.
0: I think you're doing an amazing job as a person that lives in this city. Thank you very much. Yeah. Thank you very much. She's making my friend's job much tougher, and that is Bruce Blakeman. We know he's running for governor against Kathy Hochul, but right now, Tom, he is the Nassau County executive. He won that for the second consecutive time. You know how big Nassau County is? It's huge. That place is the safest county in America. Why? Because Bruce and his police commissioner, Pat Ryder, they cooperate with ICE. Now, she says you can't do it anymore. So this moron, this governor, she actually is telling Bruce Blakeman, do me a favor, make Nassau County less safe.
1: Right. Nassau County is one of our biggest partners. And, in Hochul, her lips are moving. She's lying. She gets on TV and says, this law is important for local law enforcement to enforce local laws and keep their local community safer. This new law makes the community safer. Well, I know 15 sheriffs that disagree with her and that are sooner. Who knows more about the safety and security of their counties than a career law enforcement officer that's been there for decades? So, again, and when she did the announcement, she had a couple, police chiefs behind her. But let's remember, the police chiefs work for, socialist mayors or open borders type people. They can't speak up. Sheriffs who are elected by people speak up. 15 sheriffs agree with me that with the signing of this legislation makes communities less safe and puts our officers at greater danger.
0: Who is, in your opinion, just your opinion, more difficult to work with or more difficult to actually stomach every day? The governor, Hochul, or the mayor, Mamdani?
1: Oh, you can't force me to that. They're both terrible. I mean, I don't,
0: I know. It's like asking you, Tom, would you rather have herpes or AIDS?
1: Neither. But let's remember Mamdani. Like or love Eric Adams, and I'm not going to, get too political, but Eric Adams had an agreement with me to get us back into Rikers Island because, He was a cop. So he said, you know, he understood what I said. Look, if we can arrest a bad guy in the safety and security of a jail, it's going to be safer than releasing a public safety threat back in the community. And more agents in the jails means less agents in the neighborhood. He got it. But, of course, the city council overruled him and no agreement happened. But, you know, Mondami's, you know, look, I love New York City. I grew up in New York. I went to college in New York. I was a cop in New York. And I'm going to retire in New York. I'm going to die in New York. New York's always going to be very important to me. So if they think I'm going anywhere, they're crazy. I'll fight for New York till the day I die.
2: The one thing they keep doing too, Tom Holman, is lie. You know, you just said if Kathy Hochul's mouth is moving, she's lying. And almost every time I hear her speak, she goes back to this, they're taking our kids out of kindergartens, like you're dragging them out, you know. They're dragging our people out of churches. They're going into homes and taking out kids. Now, I got to tell you, I pay pretty close attention. I haven't seen.
1: No, you know, that's another lie. They can't, and I've challenged them. Give me one example. We arrested anybody in a hospital, a church, elementary school. It just doesn't happen. And when she's talking about children, she just lied to the, you know, New York taxpayers a couple weeks ago when she was going to give millions of dollars of taxpayer money to give legal support for unaccompanied alien children because she said this administration took the legal protection away.
2: Mamdani said the same thing, too.
1: We did not.
2: I know you didn't.
1: We just switched contracts. You know, like government does it, you know, contracts extends, contracts end, contracts renew. We want a different contract, and actually the coverage, what I'm understanding from Health and Human Services, there hasn't been one unaccompanied alien child that has been represented in court under this new contract. It's 100% coverage. So, again, another lie. Instead of doing the research, well, you know what? Call me.
2: Right.
1: And you know, and get the facts before you mislead the New York taxpayers.
2: Well, when they talk about illegal children, though, and again, this is the amazing borders our Tom Holman. I love him dearly. They're lying there, too, because they make it sound like, Tom, a little six-year-old girl with her cute little beautiful doll. A lot of the people they're talking about, they're 21-year-old males. They're still considered, under this program, quote-unquote, children. 21-year-old males who have not been vetted, who some of these people have guardians. Some of these guardians have 10 to 20 people. They don't even know these people. So, again, they come off like the kindergarten lie, the church lie, the school lie. These are not little kids. Yeah. A lot of these are men, 20-plus years old.
1: If you look at under Joe Biden, 500,000 children were smuggled in the country under Joe Biden. They lost track of 300,000 of them. They weren't even looking for them. It was President Trump who's already found 153,000 of these children.
2: And a bunch of them in Minnesota, right?
1: Right, right. And, you know, it's and you're right on what you just said, because under the Biden administration, look, my whole career, but under the Biden administration, almost 70% of all the UACs that came across the border were between the ages of 15 and 17, and we know many of them were actually 18 and 19, but with no documentation, no access to, you know, El Salvador, Guatemala birth certificates, they get away with it. We know many of our adults. Like right now, we found over half of the missing children. The other half, most of them aged out. They're 18, 19 years old or 20. But President Trump's committed. We're going to still find them because just because you're 21, 22 doesn't mean you're not a victim of sex trafficking or forced labor.
2: No.
1: President Trump's saving lives. He's saving children that the last administration abandoned and weren't even looking for.
2: J.D. Vance made an argument this weekend in Vegas. I was there, Tom, for the Republican Jewish Coalition. They love you there, too. They love you. And J.D. was talking to my first cousin, Norm Coleman, and he said, in terms of anti-Semitism, and I thought he probably stretched it just a little. That's just my opinion, because last I checked, Tucker Carlson was born here, anti-Semite. Candace Owens was born here, anti-Semite. But I think his overall point was accurate, and he said, a lot of the issues with anti-Semitism is the immigration issue. The last president, Joe Biden, let all these people in from different countries that hate the Jews. You agree with J.D. Vance?
1: Well, look, under Joe Biden, we had people from 186 different countries coming across.
2: That's gross.
1: Some hate Americans, some hate Jews, some hate Catholics. But, you know, bottom line is what Joe Biden did to this country. And for 4 years, I woke up every day bitching about it, because it was the biggest national security vulnerability that I've ever seen in this nation. And what scared me the most, not out of the 186 different countries came across, what scared me the most is over 2 million known gotaways. 2 million people crossed the border, and we know it because we got them on video, drone traffic, sensor traffic, weren't arrested, and weren't vetted. You know, in, I've done this for a long time. You pay, you, there's two amounts of money you pay the cartel. You pay them one amount of money to get to the border, see a green uniform, their job's done. They get you to the river, get you to the border. You turn yourself in. And when you turn yourself in, the border patrol or Biden, you get processed and released within 24 hours. You get flown to the city of your choice. You get a free hotel room. You get free medical care. You get subsidence of money. You get work authorization within a few months. But if you want to get away, if you don't want to be fingerprinted and get vetted, you pay the cartels a lot more money to get you to New York without being vetted, without being fingerprinted. Why did 2 million plus people pay more to get away? Why did they pay more not to take advantage of that giveaway program? Because they were criminals. They were sex traffickers.
2: Yeah.
1: They were terrorists.
2: Terrorists.
1: Coming from a terrorist-sponsored country.
2: Yeah.
1: And, but President Trump, working real close with the intelligence community, FBI, Homeland Security, we've located and removed thousands of them, but there's some we just know where they are. And yeah, that I wake up every day.
2: You worried. Don't know. You no. don't know. Okay, no. So when we get ready in literally 10 days, we've now hit September, to commemorate 9/11, and you're a New Yorker, a great New Yorker, and I'm sure you were here. I was. I was not far away. I was in that day we were in Astoria, Queens, but my wife was working at the Empire State Building. 10 days away, people say to me, like Peter King and others, Bo Dietl, this could happen again, and because we don't know how
1: That's my biggest fear.
2: You think it could happen again? Not on that scale, but something relatively major,
1: well,
2: yes?
1: Look, we know the sleeper cells here, and we know we got 2 million gotaways. 2 million people from where? Where are they at now? Why'd they come here? Why didn't they take advantage and get a free airline ticket, free hotel room, 3 meals a day, free medical care, and get work authorization? Why are they in the shadows? So, like I said, I'm sure some are drug traffickers, some are, you know, sex traffickers, but we know we got people that came in from countries that hate us. Look at the tens of thousands of Chinese nationals that came in. From Russia, and then Turkey, and Syria, and North Korea. You know, it scares me, and it should scare every American that, and it wasn't an accident, wasn't mismanagement, wasn't incompetence. They opened the border on purpose because they thought they saw some future political benefit of what they thought was millions of future Democratic voters. But they didn't, you know, you remember what Biden also did during that time. He overturned the Trump census rule, which means millions of illegal aliens in sanctuary cities like New York could be counted in the next census, which results what? More seats in the House for the Democrats.
2: Right, that's exactly
1: they
2: right.
1: sold this country's security out for future political power. And to me, that's treasonous.
2: It is treason. And you mentioned how President Trump is saving us and you. You're a very humble guy, Tom, but take some credit, will you? You're great. But my fear is when Trump is done in 2 years, not if a Republican, you don't make this political, but I feel a lot better, whether it's Rubio or Cruz or Vance, whatever it is, that this will continue, what you guys are doing. If a Democrat takes over, it's not. So you don't want to make this political, but the truth is, if Republicans don't stay in power, a lot of the amazing work you guys have done may go away.
1: Oh, wait, yes. And another thing I worry about is that we got the most secure border in history of the country ever. That could be all undone with a stroke of a pen by executive order because Congress is not doing their job. Congress could fix it and codify everything we've done in a statute, but they're not going to. I have no
2: why not though? We've got the Republicans have the majority in the we have the majority in both.
1: I don't think you got the 60 votes.
2: That's the problem. You're right.
1: And look, a majority of the Democrats don't want to fix it.
2: No.
1: And there's a couple of Republicans that don't seem to be voting the right way either. And, again, I'm not going to get political and say who's doing what, but
2: well, you'll text me
1: I have zero confidence that they're going to fix this. So we're up to who's the next president going to be and what executive orders are they going to sign and not sign.
2: Are you ever, and I mean ever, Tom Holman, I'll never use the word intimidated because you're the toughest guy I know, sweet guy, but a very tough guy. When Mamdani comes out and says, it's not going to happen here. When Hochul comes out and says, nah, it's not going to happen here.
1: It happened here.
2: There's nothing they can say or do. There's nothing they can say or do to stop you from doing the amazing job that you've done so far. Nothing,
1: no,
2: right?
1: No, hell no.
2: Hell no. I mean, hell no.
1: They both said that I wouldn't, It's not going to happen in New York.
2: Not going to happen.
1: Right. It did.
2: Right.
1: And it will again. It'll continue to happen. I'm going to do my job. Look, I work for the greatest president of my lifetime. I don't care if you like him or not like him. I've worked for six presidents. No one's done it better than President Trump.
2: Is that right?
1: I'm
2: six?
1: Honored every day. I worked for six presidents and 10 different administrations.
2: Wow.
1: I'm old. I've been around a long time. But no one's done it better than President Trump. I wake up every day honored to work for this man because promises made, promises kept. He said he'd secure the border. Done. He said he had record numbers of arrest and removals. Done. You know, he said he's going to rebuild the military. Done. Man, the guy is just, you know, every day I wake up honored to work for him, and he lets me do what I got to do.
2: You know, we talked about death threats, you and I, during the break, and he has now been through three different assassination attempts, President Trump, and not that far removed from wearing a big bandage on his ear, the last convention. We've got one coming up next week in Dallas. Do you worry about him? You know, Barron is in the news now. They want to kill his kid.
1: Of course I do. I worry that, you know.
2: You think those are legitimate threats?
1: Yes.
2: Yeah.
1: I mean, a lot of them are just some purple-haired, nose ring kid living in their parents' basement, but a lot of them are serious threats. Look, I've had serious threats. I got 24/7 protective detail because of the level of threats, but, you know, you want some, come get some. Because I'm not going anywhere. You're not scaring me away.
2: Yeah.
1: And President Trump, he's had some serious threats. I worry about him because there are people in the world that want him to not exist.
2: Yeah.
1: And we got to make sure he's protected because he's doing such great work for this country.
2: So great.
1: You know, in 20, 30 years from now, people are going to say, hell, what a great president he was.
2: I hope so. I hope he really goes down as where he belongs, as one of the greatest, if not the greatest of all time. You even asked me if I had a security detail because I got a big mouth.
1: Yeah.
2: No, I don't.
1: That shocks me.
2: It does. You think I need one? All kidding aside.
1: Yes, I do.
2: You do?
1: Because they're nuts.
2: They're nuts.
1: Look, I'm not bad-mouthing every Democrat. I'm not saying every Democrat acted treasonous. I'm saying there are those on the left who have lost their damn mind. And look what happened in Times Square just the night before last. There are crazy people in the world. Sid Rosenberg, big name, conservative, speaking the truth. There are people out there that hate your guts. It only takes that half of 1% that's dumb enough to say, you know what, I'm going to do it. You know, it's just... And I tell people, the hate, like ICE right now, the threats are up, you know, 8,000%, actual assaults are up like 1,500%. And I say, look, the hateful rhetoric just emboldens those crazy, that percentage of crazies on the left, because a lot of the left's crazy, but there's that percentage that have lost their minds.
2: Yeah.
1: And the hateful rhetoric about ICE gives them the support or the enticement. Okay,
2: yep.
1: I can do this.
2: I can do this.
1: This guy's a Nazi. This guy's a racist. This guy's secret police. I can do this.
2: Listen, don't forget, we talked about 9/11 coming up in 10 days. You know what's coming up in 9 days? The one-year anniversary, Tom Holman, of the assassination of Charlie Kirk.
1: Charlie Kirk was a friend of mine, great American. And
2: you guys were friends? You were close?
1: Yes. But you got to remember this. I love Charlie Kirk, and we'll see how that all works out. I think the hearing's going well. But 9/11, remember after 9/11, this country was united. And the two words that was pushed out to American people and everybody chanted, never forget. Seems like a lot of people in Congress forgot. It seems like a lot of people in this city forgot. Some of those terrorists were in the country illegally. They weren't public safety threats, were in the country illegally. I just think we got to remember what happened in 9/11. It's important we force immigration laws.
2: Bottom line.
1: You just never know.
2: Bottom line. So on the way out, and this has been another really amazing appearance. They're all great, Tom. You arrested over 2,000 Operation Rotten Apple. But in your opinion is there still a lot
1: absolutely.
2: Illegal criminals?
1: We're not going anywhere. Because we got to remember, we pulled the data since President Trump's, just this past year, over 13,000 detainers for criminals in jails were not honored in New York. So we got more to find. And
2: wow.
1: So anybody, you know, we now see the end of phase one, but we're out there today. We'll be out there tomorrow. We got a lot more to find in the state of New York.
2: Well, I speak on behalf of all Americans. I do this to you every time. We all love you. You're an amazing man. You really are. And the work you guys are doing is just incredible, keeping us safe every day. So we all thank you, Tom Holman, and keep it up, man. You just, we need you every day, and you're there for us every day. Well, thank you.
1: God bless the men and women of ICE who are going out there every day putting themselves in harm's way, that are taking so much hate. And God bless the men and women of the Border Patrol. They're the ones that got it done. You know, President Trump, under his leadership, we got a lot done. We got to remember the ones out there carrying a badge and gun to put themselves in harm's way every day. So I pray every ICE agent, every Border Patrol agent goes home safe every day. So congrats to them. And if your listeners, you see an ICE agent, you see a Border Patrol agent, tell them thank you. Because, you know, they like hearing it. They take so much hate in the last 2 years.
2: Yeah.
1: They could use it. And I was a Border Patrol agent. I was an ICE agent. I love these men and women. And I'll have their six until the day I die.
2: God bless you. Hopefully that doesn't happen for a very, very long time. Tom Holman, the Border Czar, one of the great Americans. I mean, you got to love this guy. You really do. And he's right. You know, just like you walk up to any service member, any cop on the street and thank them. Thank these people, too, because they do receive an unusual amount of hate for a tremendous job that they do. The great Tom Holman, ladies and gentlemen. Love having him here in studio. We'll take a short break. Still more to do. Arthur Idalor, Peter King, Bo Dietl. Whole bunch of cool people stopping by. And we will be back right after this. But first, on the way out for Tom Holman.

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2: Well, if you're on the Brooklyn Queens Expressway, we got a new problem for you from the Apple Bank Traffic Desk. As you travel southbound at the Kosciuszko, there is an accident there that's being cleared. And then on the inbound side, you're slow from about the Prospect on up to the Brooklyn Bridge, so that's not too bad. If you're over in New Jersey, a few things for you. First of all, if you're heading outbound on the Jersey Turnpike Extension, getting up and onto the bridge there over the Newark Bay Bridge, you've got delays. And again, this is because of an accident. Of course, there's going to be rubbernecking on the inbound side all the way back to the main line of the Turnpike. We're also going to be looking at some delays as you travel out onto 78 now on the westbound side in the local lanes at exit 49 in Union, right by Springfield Avenue. There is an accident there, one lane going to be out. And then on Route 18 southbound, you continue to have delays getting down into Eggers Street. There is some late running construction there, and delays go all the way back now. Well, not all the way back, it's not that far, but back to the Turnpike. Subways delays still on the end of the W and alternate side of the street. Parking rules are in effect. 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I'm Joe Nolan with traffic on Talk Radio 77 WABC.
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3: We are doing pretty good on the LIE. Lots of volume, but no accidents to speak of. Sunrise Highway looks good. So does the Southern State Northern State Parkway. Montauk Highway free and clear at this hour. And on the LIRR, there are delays and cancellations on the Babylon Branch. In the WLIR Traffic Desk, I'm Noam Layden.
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6: 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Spencer Jones homered and drove in three runs. Jazz Chisholm Jr. also went deep and finished with three hits. And the Yankees pulled away for a 7-3 victory over the Angels to split the first two games of a three-game set. Now four games ahead of rival Boston for the top American League wild card, but remain four and a half games now behind first place Tampa Bay in the AL East. Tampa beating the Mets last night 6-2 out in Tampa Bay. Up next for the Yankees. Cam Schlittler will get the start in tonight's rubber game finale of this three-game series against the Halos. First pitch from Anaheim is scheduled for 9:38 p.m. Did mention the Mets losing last night. Up next for them, Justin Hagenman starts tonight in the rubber game finale of this three-game series against Tampa Bay. Scheduled for a 6:40 p.m. first pitch from Tampa. Set into the U.S. Open on Flushing Meadows, Alexander Zverev rallied just in time to avoid becoming the first men's number one seed to lose in the first round of a Grand Slam tournament since 2003. He edged out Lorenzo Sonego 6-4, 3-6, 6-7, 7-5, 6-4 in his first round match. Coco Gauff opened her quest for a second U.S. Open title yesterday by beating Zeynep Sanmez in straight sets, regaining control midway through the second set. And Taylor Fritz, the American number 9 seed on the men's side, rolled to a straight set victory over 18-year-old countryman Darwin Blanche yesterday in the first round of the U.S. Open. Keep you updated on that as we move along. 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

0: Again, just getting back, great song from Las Vegas and making plans to go to Dallas. Looks like I'll be doing two shows from Dallas, Texas next week, Wednesday and Thursday. The huge midterm Republican convention led by President Trump. And then right after that, you've got 9/11. And the 9/11 day is also the first night of Rosh Hashanah, the Jewish New Year, which I take very, very seriously, obviously. Then I've got an event at Madison Square Garden on the 12th, New York Pipes and Drums, and cops from all over the country, maybe as many as 7,000, will assemble at the theater at Madison Square Garden. That's on Saturday. And all this is going on, and I forgot that it's a holiday weekend coming up. I should have known, because this Saturday is really the first full Saturday of college football, and then you get to the NFL stuff, I guess, next weekend, right, the 13th, but it really starts Wednesday night. Usually the NFL season starts on a Thursday night. Every year, lately, starts on a Thursday night. And we've got a Thursday night game this year. But this year they're starting Wednesday night. They're going one night earlier. I think the game is going to be played, is it Ireland?
1: No, Mexico? Melbourne, Australia.
0: Oh, Australia, that's right. Mm-hmm. And it's a rematch of last year's Super Bowl.
1: Yep.
0: The Patriots and the Seahawks.
1: And you may or may not see Aaron Donald. No. Yeah.
0: He's on the Rams.
1: No, but that's the game in Melbourne. What do you mean?
0: No, no. Patriots-Seahawks is Wednesday. I think the Rams play on
1: then you're
0: Thursday.
1: Right. Then you're right. Then we're talking about two completely different games.
0: Yeah, yeah. That's the first game Wednesday, the rematch of last year's Super Bowl. Mm-hmm. But Monday's Labor Day. So I was reminded early this morning, because I only slept for 90 minutes last night, don't worry, you got some off days coming up, including Monday. Monday's Labor Day. You guys excited? Doing anything fun, Lewis? Upstate New York, something fun?
2: Not yet for that. Sleep.
0: Sleep, okay. Probably the same thing for Noam and Justin. I guess I'll go see my mom.
1: No, I'm going to Margate.
2: When are you going to leave?
0: For Dallas?
2: Yeah.
0: Tuesday.
2: Okay.
0: So I think I'll do the show Tuesday from here. And then, depending upon what time Kevin Drosch booked my flight, me and Danielle, we'll leave sometime on Tuesday to do the shows on Wednesday and Thursday, returning Thursday night. You're going to AC, Justin?
1: Yeah, well, not technically.
0: Well, Margate's really AC.
1: Yeah, it is, yeah.
0: You got the big elephant outside there or something like that. I don't know.
1: Something like that.
0: Who's going?
1: I'm going to my cousin's house. They got a house out
0: in Margate
1: on the beach. It's going to be beautiful.
0: The whole three-day weekend?
1: Oh, yeah, baby.
0: All right.
1: Come back on Monday.
0: That sounds fun. Very nice.
1: It's going to be a blast.
0: I got to go see my mother at some point. Haven't seen her since July 4th, and
1: I do
0: miss
1: her. This weekend would be a good weekend.
0: Yeah, I think so.
1: Yeah.
0: Because after this weekend, it's all hell breaks loose. So, anyway, it is Labor Day coming up on Monday, so we all get to enjoy a three-day weekend, which is very, very nice. And also a reminder that summer is just about over.
2: Okay, great.
0: Isn't that great? I was walking down one of my blocks last week with Gabriel and coming home from dinner. Oh, I was with you guys celebrating MJ's birthday last Tuesday night with Sorrentina.
2: Right.
0: And I said to Gabriel, I said, remember when the snow was piled up to the street sign, when the ice was actually higher than the street sign? That'll be here before our next 90-degree day.
2: Just wait for it.
0: Yeah, it's coming.
2: Coming.
0: 107 in Vegas when I left. And I did check the weather in Dallas next week. 98 degrees. So some hot temperatures across the country. Not here. You know the one thing before I get the bow? When I left Vegas, it did at 106, but we left early in the morning. It was 93 degrees. So by the time we got to Los Angeles, which is only an hour away, it was only 75 degrees. So the desert really kicks up that heat factor in a big, big way. L.A. was actually very comfortable. But it's nice to be back in New York City, where the criminals are welcome and Democrats get to rule. Bo Dietl, maybe the greatest cop. He is the greatest cop of all time. Uncle Bo, we love him dearly. He's coming up. How about that 1-2 punch? You go from Tom Homan to Bo Dietl, who also works with Mark Wayne Mullins, taking care of our country. The great Bo Dietl, he's coming up next.

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1: Well, some good news on the Brooklyn-Queens Expressway as you begin to travel out onto the south side. That earlier accident on the Kosciuszko has been cleared. All lanes have been reopened. We do have some delays, though, now heading southbound on the drive coming off of the George Washington Bridge. Some volume getting down into the 140s and then from the 120s all the way on down and into the 80s and 90s. And then the usual stop and go down the west side. Now, in New Jersey, again, a bunch of things. First of all, southbound Route 18 at Eggers Street, late running construction at East Brunswick. That will continue. Also, we're going to be looking at delays on the northbound side of Route 1. Again, we had an accident there just before Route 18. Looks like they've got that out of the way, so that is good news. 78, though, westbound local lanes right around exit 49. There's an accident. And again, like I said, that late-running construction on Route 18 causing some issues for you if that's where you are. Now, on the subways, just delays on the N and the W. The commuter rails are in pretty good shape, and alternate side is in effect. 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I'm Joe Nolan with traffic on Talk Radio 77 WABC.
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2: Good morning, I'm John Terrett. Well, it was a down day on Wall Street yesterday, and the reason was those U.S. ongoing airstrikes in Iran and Iran retaliating. So the Dow, the Nasdaq, and S&P all deeply in the red. Crude oil, of course, surging in price, and that meant stock in the oil majors like Chevron and Exxon was up. And global bond yields rose to multi-year highs. That's the 2, the 10, and the 30. Apple's new boss, John Turner, has issued his first email, and in it, he's teasing a huge launch next week. Apple stock was up about 3%. GoPro, the all-action camera company, stock up 128% yesterday at one stage, settling up by about 40%. This after a YouTube influencer recommended to his followers that they buy the stock because he said it was undervalued. It's down about 57% in the last year. The Chinese EV maker, NIO, based in Shanghai but trading at the New York Stock Exchange, was down about 4% after their outlook fell short. The health tech company, Medtronic, was up about 2%. It had what Wall Street calls a beat and hike quarter. President Trump met with U.S. oil refiners and fuel distributors yesterday. He's looking to push down the price of gas ahead of the midterms. It's a key

0: troll@abacusgm.com.
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3: A couple from Deer Park is putting back the pieces of their home after a car drove into their living room over the weekend. It happened early Sunday morning on Nichols Road. The 19-year-old driver from Amityville was arrested on charges that he was under the influence of drugs behind the wheel. No one was injured. Patch is reporting that two mosquito samples from Aquabog have tested positive for West Nile virus. The Suffolk County Department of Health Services is reporting the positive results. Health officials say no.
2: And informative.
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0: I go to so many cities around America. Obviously, I was just in Vegas. I'll be in Dallas next week. And I go to Israel quite a bit, too. I'll be back October 7th for the three-year commemoration of that tragic day as we get set to commemorate 9/11 here in New York City. And the name Mamdani, wherever you go, they go nuts. So let me just play this for you one more time. It's only 44 seconds, and we'll get to Bo Dietl. I brought up Mamdani's name in Las Vegas at the Republican-Jewish Coalition this weekend, and you're going to hear just how wild the crowd gets. They hate this guy everywhere. I just told Tom Holman, one of these days, Tom, you're going to have to bail me out because I'm going to punch Mamdani across the face. I said that, and he laughed. And he saw Justin. He started to laugh.
1: Yeah.
0: Oh, please. So here it is. This is from the RJC conference literally 2 days ago. I bring up Mamdani. The crowd goes nuts. Lewis, cut number one.
2: We've got a mayor, and I'm going to say this at the risk of making every publication around the world and pissing off a lot of people, and I don't care. We've got a mayor who actually roots for their team, not ours. You know, I'm in trouble with Fox News because a couple of weeks ago, I actually referred to Mayor Mamdani. I called him a terrorist. And they banned me. They said, you'll be back, but next time, can you say like terrorist sympathizer? And I said, no. I'm not going to say terrorist sympathizer. I'm not going to make it nicer for him.
0: No, I'm not going to make it nicer for him, terrorist sympathizer. Please give me a break. And I know my next guest agrees with everything I say about the mayor because he says the same, the great Bo Dietl. Bo, good Wednesday morning, buddy. How are you?
3: Well, good morning to you. And when I hear you in the morning, it makes me feel great. Miss you very much, Sid.
0: Thanks, Bo.
3: Love you, babe.
0: Love you.
3: So, you know what? You've been away, but, you know, New York is still the same. You know, I got involved with this case with this kid, Omar Habib. It was a New York City cop who had almost 20 years on the force, which meant he could retire with a pension and all that. So there was an intoxicated guy in a catering hall in the Bronx. All of a sudden, he go to grab him. He cut his hand. He punched a mirror or a door. So they put him in an ambulance so he could get first aid. So now he's in the ambulance. He's swinging at the cops and all that. Then Habib puts him in, grabs him in a headlock, which said, if I didn't use it 100 times, I didn't use it once. That's how you grab a guy to hold them until you can get him handcuffed so they won't punch the other cops. So he gets him in the headlock. He squeezed him. The guy went unconscious, didn't die, did not die. Just they were able to get him handcuffed. So now because of this George Floyd creep, back there in Minnesota, they came up with this baloney law. Now the New York City cops, you can't get someone into a headlock. It's called a chokehold. A chokehold and a headlock are two different things. But the kid was brought into trial, and he was convicted of attempted murder, manslaughter, all these things. This is a kid that was on the force.

0: for 19 and a half years. And you know what they did? The scumbag judge in the Bronx, they put him in Rikers Island, no bail.
1: Aye.
0: I got guys in Brooklyn, attempted murder, shooting, and there's no bail being released. He's over there. One thing I'm going to do, tomorrow I'm doing my podcast on Thursday on WABC, One Tub Podcast. I'm bringing in the great lawyer who now is defending him now. Tom Kniffen will be on the show. We're going to have a member of the family of this police officer, and we're going to do a show along with other stuff. But this is
2: make sure when you bring Tom Kniff on, you promote his brand new amazing book, Tuxedo Park. It's getting rave reviews everywhere, Bo.
0: Definitely. Tom Kniff, one of the great attorneys, and I'm very honored that he's going to do the show with a member of the family. But just think about the cops out there doing their jobs every day. When you see something like this, do you want to do anything? And then, you know, you were away, but you know what happened with Times Square.
1: Yeah.
0: And with the governor, Snaggletooth Hochul, found it very important. The other day, she was wearing a habib to appear to appease the Islamist there.
2: Right. That is called cultural appropriation. And now we've seen both female governors in our sister states, Mikey Muhammad Sherrill, she did it during Ramadan, and Kathy Hochul here. They want that Muslim vote so badly. Just so you know, Kathy Hochul is the one who's always yelling and screaming how she's there for women's rights. Women's rights. You tell me, I don't care if you're the nicest Muslim in the world, your wife is still covered from head to toe. Don't tell me about women's rights wearing a hijab in New York City. Right, Bo? What is she, nuts?
0: Bingo. Why don't you go to one of these Muslim cities and see what you could do if you want to wear some nice skirts or something like that and then cover your knees. Go see what they'll do. They'll rip your friggin' head off. So stop the bull crap, Hochul. All right, Snaggletooth? All right, I got a report card of September 1st for this Mamdani. First of all, he promised to stop mental health violence and all that. He promised his safety department. Now, right now, he's been in office since January. There are three people working in there. He wanted to start a billion-dollar agency. No money. 100 subway mental teams not started. Vacant stations not done. I'm going to go on and on about his report card. And as far as the people he has, his commie squad, let's not get this wrong, all right? Let's go right to what it's all about. DSA Schmierze, it's communism, and the threshold is New York City. Here we go. We got the chief equity officer wrote about liberal white women, taxed them like white meat. This is Hanifa Masai. I can't even pronounce his name. Then the real ugly one, that's Siva Weaver. Did you ever see an uglier woman than that?
1: No.
0: She's the housing tennis throat. She goes, housing is a weapon of white supremacy. Move away from private ownership. Transfer an ownership. Take the places away. Then you got the chief of staff, comes out of DSA politics, Ely Church, Yusuf Mabubaba, small business advisor, another DSA, every one of these, Tamika Mori, community safety, women's march leader, Masunga Gaba, I can't even pronounce his name, criminal justice, public service, she's an activist and former rapper, like our mayor, who served prison time for armed robbery. Then you got Giampoli Bonacchio, community organizer, arrested during pro-Palestinian encampment at NYU, Kazi Fariza, worker justice. The day at the October 7th mass school, she wrote, resistance is justified when you're occupied. Felisa, wisdom, anti-Semitism, advocate. These are all his people now. Catherine Amante Acosta, Mandami's appointment to resign. Vetting Francisco, Mandami's transition team, brought the outside vetting concern because she got thrown out. Alex Vitale, community safety, author of Ending Policing, Take Police Out of Our Society. Razimi Kazim, legal affairs, attorney who represented Guantanamo detainee, all there now. Kind of. How about Zizika Shakar? She has publicly praised Joanne Chesimard, who was convicted of killing the Jersey State Trooper, Gina Hamad, arts and culture, involved in pro-Palestinian, Katie Unger, community organizer, co-founder of the Against the Jews, Sharif Asham, community organizer, executive director of the Muslim Society, Sohan Mandavi, rap singer, dumbest person in the world. This is what he's got in his team. This is his communist team taking over New York. He also, did you know Mondami uses City Hall money to advance his crap? He's got a group called the Office of Mass Engagement, and they're all campaign people on our payroll, city money, has them out there knocking on doors, pulling people out. They got at least 14 positions there, totaling $2 billion. Is this something that we have to pay for? And then all of a sudden he has expanded the racial equity bureaucracy. First of all, New York City workforce is 22% white versus 27 black, 22% Hispanic, 11 Asian. Why do we need mass engagement? I like to mass engage him. All I know is we have New York City schools with this chancellor who's under indictment. They're looking at him $180,000, no big contract. These kids can't read. These kids can't write. Half the schools are empty. This is the most unorganized group of fools. And anybody who votes for Mondavi is voting for these fools that want to take over our city. This is the threshold of the communist takeover of this country. And you know what this reminds me of? Eric Adams with his band of thieves.
2: Oh, hold on. Hold on. You just mentioned Eric Adams, and I expect that you, Bo Deedle, will be sending the former mayor a text as soon as you hang up with me, because today happens to be Eric Adams' 66th birthday.
0: Lick my shaved balls. That's what I say to him. Okay, listen to me. To be very honest with you, you know what? He put all his criminals in there. The Banks brothers, you had the other guy, Pearson. There were $7 billion, no big contract. This is the same old song again. And then all of a sudden we got his affordability for nothing. Bodega's own his lawsuit. All we're talking about, and then this PD and Tierra tax and all that. All he's doing is disrupting our city. And then the most important thing is this Mondami's campaign. Remember he promised he was walking around the subways, we're going to put mentally ill stations here. Nothing. You did nothing. You can't find the money. And now all of a sudden, God bless our Homeland Security guy. What a great guy he is.
2: Mark Wayne Mullen. Yeah. Oh, Holman, yes.
0: No,
2: the border guard.
0: Tom Holman. Yeah. And I'm going to tell you something. It's so true. Now there's 15 sheriff's officers suing Snaggletooth. And the reality is we're bringing these people in. These are violent criminals. We don't have to go in the neighborhoods, Snaggletooth, and fool Mondami with your stupid smile. All you got to do is turn them over to ICE, and they don't have to go to the neighborhood. And then all of a sudden, they want to seize the landlords. Anybody, and a lot of the landlords are not white. I got a lot of people that work for me, black guys that own buildings and apartments and everything. So the real threat is not just to white New Yorkers. White New Yorkers represent maybe 20%. My black brothers, my Hispanic brothers, and my Asian brothers, and all them, you own stuff. You want to be taxed by this scumbag commie. That's why you got to vote for Bruce Blakeman. If Bruce Blakeman can win, all right, you don't like Trump, whatever you don't like, but Bruce Blakeman, if he wins, he could take Snaggletooth out, which in turn, Bruce Blakeman could put his foot on the throat of Smiley Face over there. I think I got Bruce Blakeman coming with me to Times Square. It's time for Bruce to come into Times Square and show the murders that occurred, that beautiful Vice President of Bank of America stabbed to death, and because of his policy, he was going to take care of the mental health people. You've done nothing, Mondavi. All you do is smile. You went upstate to pick apples. That's all you did. You do nothing. The people around you are scumbags. They're all commies, and we got to get rid of you and your people.
2: Well, how do you say it any better than that? And really, not only was Bo right on the money with Mondani and Hochul, but what a lovely birthday greeting for Eric Adams.
1: I know what I'm going to get now next year. For
2: yeah, his
1: birthday.
2: Shaved testicles.
1: Happy birthday and lick mine.
2: Nobody's better than Bo. I'm serious. He's the best. He just is. And he's right about all of it, and I loved how he read down the list of all these people that work for Mondani, and they're all terrible people. All of them. Communists, Marxists, anti-Semites, every one of them, every one of them that works for Mamdani. You know, I said something a couple of days ago and I was taken to task. I said something about the good Jews. And somebody on Twitter or Instagram or on the air, I forget where it was, they said, hey, Sid Rosenberg, who the hell made you the arbiter of a good Jew? Who the hell you think you are? Oh, I know what it was. Laura Loomer, my friend Laura Loomer, she actually had a story about how the Satmar rabbis, who are just the worst, this Rabbi Teitelbaum in the Satmar community is the worst. The worst! And Rabbi Indig is right behind him. So long story short, my friend Martin Marks, who sets up a bunch of meetings for President Trump, set up a meeting for this Thursday, tomorrow, for all these rabbis to meet with Trump in D.C. And Teitelbaum is one of the rabbis going. So I went nuts. Me and Laura Loomer together went nuts on Twitter. And I said, you don't do that. These are not good Jews. And somebody said to me, who the hell made you the arbiter of the good Jews? I'll tell you who did. The Nazis. Your mayor right now, Mamdani. When you endorse Mamdani, when you compliment Mamdani, like the Satmar rabbis do, when you endorse Democrats, when you have people sitting in your sukkah, you're not a good Jew. So I'm going to say it again. Rabbi Teitelbaum in the Satmar community, not a good Jew. Many of you out there who vote Democrat, not good Jews. Any Jew that supports Mamdani, not a good Jew. You don't like it? I can go to a quote from Bo Dietl. You can lick my... We'll take a short break. We'll be back.
1: Patented quick. Oh, patent that.
2: Peter King, Arthur Idala, and more on this Wednesday morning. You are not a good Jew.

0: 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If you missed Joe Concha, here is what you missed.
1: Also, oh, by the way, El Sayed has some pretty questionable finances. Like, where is all his money coming from? Because it's coming from overseas. It's coming from people that you probably don't want representing a citizen in this country in the United States Senate. But here we go.
2: Really sparked my curiosity because I watched it. I didn't watch it live, but I did watch it this morning. Is that Haley Stevens has been criticizing you for not releasing your personal finance disclosure until after the primary. The former strategist in me is like, why not just release it and take her talking point away?
3: We absolutely will, and we intend to. Sometimes finances are complicated, and I can only control what I can control. And unfortunately, when it comes to tax documents, sometimes they're really complicated to get. We are absolutely going to release it before the primary.
1: Oh, all right. Well, they have not been released. I can guarantee you, as sure as you were born, that Abdul El Sayed will not release those tax documents because they may be troublesome. Nevertheless, if you are the GOP and you are in Michigan, you are saying, please let this guy be the nominee. And here's why. If socialism can be sold in Michigan, not in Detroit, in a city, but Michigan, statewide, Michigan, a state that is the most purple state of the country, where Donald Trump won twice, you could say three times, depends on where you come down on the 2020 election. Well, either way, that's where we are at this point.
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6: I'm Michael Wallace. The U.S. is denying some Iranian claims after their latest exchange of strikes. News Nation's Corey Smith.
7: The Iranian Red Crescent says one of those strikes killed five people at a wedding party inside a house, with as many as 50 others hurt. Now, CENTCOM says it is aware of these civilian casualty reports, but notes they are coming from Iranian state media. Meanwhile, Iran releasing video of its own showing what it says are missiles being fired toward American assets in Jordan lately. Tuesday, the IRGC claims numerous U.S. troops were killed, which is a charge CENTCOM flat out denies. The U.S. official told News Nation all American personnel are accounted for.
6: Chevron confirmed this morning it will invest billions more dollars in Venezuela, where U.S. Energy Secretary Chris Wright is set to announce new deals today that he says will lead to a more than doubling of crude oil production there in the next few years.
8: We want to see a lot of investment coming from the United States into Venezuela to grow opportunity and prosperity for Venezuelans and for Americans and for energy consumers around the world.
6: President Trump says the U.S. has gained control of 65 billion barrels of oil reserves in Venezuela. Some European Union members are calling for new sanctions against Russia after Germany blamed Russia for last month's attempted drone attack at one of its airports. The EU's foreign policy chief said the attack bore the hallmarks of state-sponsored terrorism. That explosive-laden drone was safely defused. Russia denies any involvement. It was a fight over generational change in Massachusetts, and the longtime incumbent won.
9: Senator Ed Markey has won the Democratic nomination for a third term in Massachusetts, defeating 47-year-old Congressman Seth Moulton. The 80-year-old fought off Moulton's call for a new generation of Democratic leadership, while arguing his progressive record remains in step with Massachusetts voters.
10: And after we win, we will remove Donald Trump from the White House and restore and rebuild and expand our vision for a democracy and an economy that works for every single person.
9: Stacey Lynn, Worldwide News Network, Washington.
6: The Massachusetts jury at Lindsey Clancy's murder trial will return for a fifth day of deliberations today. The panel is weighing whether she was criminally responsible for strangling her three young children. She claims she was suffering from postpartum psychosis. Yesterday, the jury told Judge William Sullivan they were deadlocked, but he told them to keep trying.
11: We'll come in tomorrow morning. We'll bring you all in. I'll ask you the same questions I've been asking you for for weeks now, and we'll get you right back out to resume deliberations. All right? Thank you again for all your work. Thank you. Thank you.
6: The jury heard 6 weeks of testimony. Bloomberg just reported that Uber is cutting 3,300 jobs, mostly managers. That's 10% of the company's global workforce. Dow futures have turned higher. They're up 58. NASDAQ futures down 88. This is the Worldwide News Network.
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6: 67 and cloudy on this Tuesday, September 2nd. Here's what's happening in and around New York. Nearly 600,000 New York City public school students will be barred from using artificial intelligence in the classroom and will face strict new limits on screen time when they return to class next week. Mayor Mamdani will detail the new rules during a news conference today. The policy is believed to be the most restrictive of its kind in the nation. It will prohibit generative AI tools for all students through 8th grade. MTA union leaders say they're sick and tired of their workers being attacked on the job. In the latest incident, a subway station cleaner in Times Square was slashed over and over.
13: Someone did that to another person, a human being. This is like a butcher did this. He was carving him up, a butcher. So this person deserves to be in jail for a long time. He tried to kill him.
6: A 30-year-old worker was minutes away from finishing his shift. The union's offering a $2,000 reward for any information that leads to an arrest. Governor Hochul is reacting to the Homeland Security Department's plan to launch a massive voter fraud investigation.
14: That's just a continuation of the Trump administration's attack on blue states, knowing that they are going to fail miserably in the November elections.
6: Feds say starting next week, 9 states will be targeted, including New York and Connecticut. DHS has pushed states to share their voter rolls for audit and has vowed to withhold grant funding from those that refuse. The NYPD searching for a driver who jumped out of his car and stabbed a tourist near Rockefeller Center. It happened just before 7:30 Monday night as a 21-year-old man was crossing Fifth Avenue near St. Patrick's Cathedral, headed to the Lego store with a friend.
15: We have the light. The guy tries to run us over, or tries to make the light or whatever. They got them mad. And he was like, what you trying to do? And then, like, they got into an argument. The guy comes out, stabs him in the arm, and then stuff.
6: The victim's friend says the man who was driving a black BMW leapt out of his car after words were exchanged, stabbing his friend in the arm. The victim was rushed to the hospital and is expected to be okay. Your forecast from the 77 WABC Weather Center. Cloudy today and humid with a chance of an afternoon thunderstorm, the high near 75. Overnight, maybe some more wind and could see a pop-up thunderstorm, the low 69. Partly sunny, humid again tomorrow with afternoon thunderstorms possible. Tomorrow's high 86. It's 67 and cloudy now outside our Midtown studios. 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
16: Well, from the Apple Bank Traffic Desk, if you're traveling on the southern state on the eastbound side coming up to the Sagna Coast Parkway, there's an accident there. The right lane going to be out of service. And then on the New England Thruway northbound at exit 15, an accident. That one in the center lane. If you're on the drive northbound, the ramp to the George Washington Bridge, a disabled right lane, that should just about be out of the way. Now, we have a big delay now northbound on the Garden State Parkway. If you're heading northbound and you have a choice of getting in the local or express lanes, get in the express lanes. In the local lanes, we are jammed up as you come up through 123. There's an accident at that point. Also delays on Route 9 northbound getting onto the parkway all the way back to Ernston Road. In Middlesex County as well, southbound on Route 18 coming down to Route 27. Bumper-to-bumper traffic in New Brunswick all the way down to the Turnpike. Again, that late-running construction. Subway delays on the N and the W at alternate side is in effect. 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I'm Joe Nolan with traffic on Talk Radio 77 WABC.
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20: 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On this Wednesday, I'm thinking about fraud in America. The federal government is now suspending funds for Medicaid to Minnesota and California. If you get sick in Minneapolis or L.A. or anywhere in those states, the federal money may not be there to reimburse you. So why is this happening? Well, the Trump administration believes both states are allowing massive fraud to take place. Federal dollars are being stolen, and local authorities are not doing much about it. Last week, Robert Kennedy Jr., Secretary of Health and Human Services, said, quote, "We have reason to believe that money is being misused. We have a duty to stop the payments." Well, here are the facts. Prosecutors believe criminals in Minnesota stole at least $9 billion from the taxpayers. A similar situation happening in California. At least 80 individuals now face federal charges. But state officials under Governor Tim Walz and radical Attorney General Keith Ellison did little. The feds had to make those cases. The truth is, far-left leadership enables this kind of fraud. Progressive politicians generally are not really interested in the theft of federal money, especially if immigrants are involved. Back in a moment. When you need medications, you don't have any time to fool around. 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That is the Morning O'Reilly Update. 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

0: just struck a plea deal. He's in a Martin County courthouse in Stuart, Florida. We're going to talk about Tiger and Tyler Robinson. Judge in Provo, Utah, said he must stand trial for the alleged assassination of Charlie Kirk, which is coming up in 9 days, September 10th of last year. And, of course, Lindsey Clancy. Jury will deliberate for a fifth day today. All of that with the amazing defense attorney, Arthur Idala, in the 9 o'clock hour. Peter King is coming up later this hour. And oh, my friend Bruce Blakeman, welcome to the club. We love having you in our Islamophobic club. I'm at the head of the club, but Vicky Palladino's in the club, and I guess Scott, I'm not even sure, Libedo, but you guys remember when I first unleashed on Mamdani many, many months ago. I was the first to do it. And every single Democrat, every single well-known Democrat hammered me on Twitter, all of them. Letitia James, Kathy Hochul, Bill de Blasio, Chuck Schumer, Richie Torres, I don't care what he says, Jessica Tisch even, Julie Menon even, all of them hammered me after the mayor cried that day at the press conference. And every one of them referred to me as Islamophobic. And I remember asking somebody, well, what does that mean? What is that word? What is that? Islamophobic. But they all did it. Every one of them did it. And in the end, I apologized, not really to the mayor, but to other people I may have offended. And I have since revoked that apology. And I'm sick and tired of hearing that word Islamophobic in this city. You know, it's kind of like a lot of interviewers on radio go to, by the way, that's a big one. That's a big crutch. By the way, a lot of crutches that you'll hear hosts do on radio. This one, Islamophobic, has become the word of the day, the word of the month, the word of the year for Democrat politicians here in New York City. So, because Bruce Blakeman had the nerve to call Kathy Hochul hijab Hochul because she looked ridiculous, she is now calling him Islamophobic. Kathy Hochul doesn't even know what that word means. She had no idea that word even existed before she started hanging out with Mamdani, washing Mamdani's feet. So this Hochul, who claims she's out there every day fighting for women's rights. Women's rights. At the very least, you should be able to show your face. Forget about mini skirts or belly shirts. Forget about that. How about show your face? And hijab Hochul, as Blakeman called her, and I'll call her that too. Call me an Islamophobic for the 1,000th time. What do I care? You're a liar. You're a phony. You're a fraud. You don't care about women. You don't care about their rights. They're treated like second-class citizens, made to cover up, can't go outside, can't enjoy the things that Western women can. But you don't care because you want votes, because you know this election come November is going to be a bitch just like you are. So you don't care. You dressed and looked like a fool. So did Mikey Muhammad Sherrill when she was walking around in the same garb during Ramadan. I don't expect Mayor Mamdani, when he goes to Borough Park today, to walk around with a yarmulke and tzitzis, okay? But why not? Why not? If Kathy Hochul can wear a hijab, if Mikey Muhammad Sherrill can wear a hijab, why can't Mayor Mamdani throw on a yarmulke today or tzitzis? He'd rather die. And why is he even invited to Borough Park? What is going on with the rabbis in my religion? I just called out Teitelbaum, that loser from the Satmar community. Yes, I called the rabbi a loser. Get mad, I don't care. I've seen videos online, people savaging me. You know, when Sid's father died years ago, the Satmar rabbi, shut up, okay? You endorse this guy. You compliment this guy. And the good news is the Satmar rabbi is not going to get 5 minutes with President Trump tomorrow. No, he's going to get 30 seconds to take a picture and get out. And now I'm informed today by my dear friend Zeb Brenner that in Borough Park, the rabbis have invited Mamdani. Why? Why? What do you expect is going to happen? He's going to tell you something. You're going to like him? Let me remind you, folks. his wife, the woman he loves dearly and sleeps with every night, except when she's at some radical Islam retreat, liked the photos of our young girls being raped and murdered on October the 7th. What is wrong with you people? What is wrong with you people? You're the same people that allow Brad Lander, and I was happy to see his ass get kicked last week by the people he professes to love, Brad Lander buying stuff for Sukkot in Borough Park? What are these rabbis doing? Come on, folks. Stop it. Stop trying to endear yourself with people who hate you. You need that badly? You need Mom Donnie to like you? Who wants that? I want Mom Donnie to hate my guts. And he does. He hates my guts, and I couldn't be happier. I want him to wake up every day with a healthy hate for me, because I hate him. What are you doing, these Satmar rabbis, these Borough Park rabbis? Stop it. Stop it. All right, I'm done with my rant. What do you think, Lou? 1 to 10.
1: I moved back about 2 feet.
0: You got nervous, so. Right? Yeah. Yeah. I got very upset.
1: That's how I gauge how much the rants scare me. I moved back. Then I moved back closer again.
0: I'm being serious, though. I just don't understand my people sometimes.
1: They
0: just...
1: No, you're
0: they're
1: right.
0: They're ridiculous. These rabbis.
1: What are they doing?
0: Borough Park and Satmar hanging out with Mom Donnie endorsing Democrats, and they get angry when I get angry.
1: Yeah, the
0: and they say bad things about me.
1: Yeah, I know. The madness is all over.
0: Oh, it's craziness.
1: It's very hard to pinpoint
0: I know.
1: What is going on in everybody's heads.
0: Just complete lunacy is what it is.
1: And then they get mad at you for telling
0: them. Oh, they say
1: the
0: terrible things about me. Terrible things about me. There's one video I saw that, what's my my guy every morning? He sends me emails at 4 o'clock in the morning. I love this guy.
1: John?
0: No, it's not John. I love him, too, but it's not John. It's the guy does it, Isaac Krinsky.
1: Oh.
0: Sent me some video of some guy who knows me from upstate New York. I guess he's at one of these bungalow colonies by my mother's community. And he just savages me. Says I said the most disgusting. What I say that was disgusting?
1: Yeah, Pitt,
0: what?
1: What's the truth? What, yeah. What are the facts?
0: What I say? Does the Satmar community not talking about lick my balls? They don't do that with Mom Donnie? They don't do that? The rabbi Teitelbaum? Not all of you. I didn't blame the whole Satmar community. This Rabbi Teitelbaum, he doesn't host Democrats and this disgusting anti-Semite mayor. What did I say that was so bad? Sometimes the truth hurts. And that's what I provide, the truth. Like Peter King does, he's coming up next. Like Arthur Idala does, he's coming up next hour. The Wednesday edition of Sid and Friends in the Morning rolls on.

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1: Oh, my goodness!
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2: 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Out in Anaheim, Spencer Jones homered and drove in three. Jazz Chisholm Jr. also went deep and finished with three hits, and the Yankees pulled away for a 7-3 victory over the Angels, splitting the first two games of that three-game set. Now four games up on Boston for that first AL wild card, but 4.5 games back of Tampa Bay after Tampa beat the Mets last night, 6-2 in Tampa Bay. Up next for the Yankees, Cam Schuller will get the start in tonight's rubber game finale of that three-game set against the Halos. First pitch from Anaheim scheduled for 9:38. Mets did lose last night. Up next for him, Justin Agenman starts tonight in the rubber game finale of their three-game series against Tampa Bay, scheduled for a 6:40 p.m. first pitch from Tampa. And U.S. Open action out in Flushing Meadows. Alexander Zverev, he wins his first round U.S. Open matchup. Ended early this morning. Coco Gauff, she prevails in her U.S. Open debut over Zeynep Sanmez. And Taylor Fritz, the American number 9 seed, rolled to a straight set victory over 18-year-old countryman Darwin Blanche yesterday in his first-round action. 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
3: Well, first of all, in the northern state, on the westbound side from the Apple Bank traffic desk, Comac Road, new accident, right lane going to be out of service, and we still have that problem northbound on the New England Thruway coming up to exit 15 with an accident. That is still being clear. Boy, a bunch of things down in Middlesex County, New Jersey. First of all, if you're traveling, this is a new one on Route 130, an accident, unfortunately, with some injuries, southbound at Old Georges Road. That's in North Brunswick. Now, if you're traveling on the Garden State Parkway northbound, a multi-mile delay coming up to 123 with an accident in the local lanes, and then Route 9, because you can't get on the parkway very well. You've got bumper-to-bumper traffic back through Ernston Road all the way down to Route 34. And then over on Route 18, you're all jammed up coming out of New Brunswick at Route 27, right on down to the Turnpike. Again, there is some late-running construction there. Subway still delays on the end of the W, and alternate side is in effect. 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

0: Met Gala. I really couldn't care if they canceled it today forever. Bunch of horrible people that go there and just a show of opulence that nobody needs to see. We don't care. But I was happy to see that this creep, this punk Galliano, is not able to show his exhibit. He's an anti-Semite. And people made some noise, and it worked. See, it does work every now and then. So they pulled him, the Met Gala, said it was a bad idea in the first place. No kidding. So that one worked. Congratulations. They figured out that Galliano is a bad guy. We all knew that already. They actually just figured it out. And I just got a very nice text. My next guest will appreciate this. From the amazing police commissioner in Nassau County, one Pat Ryder, who said, Sid, you're on fire today. I guess today is the first day of school, first day of classes in Nassau County. And Pat is driving around town making sure, like he does, because he's great, that all these kids are safe and first day of school is a big deal. So he's got the show on and he said, you're on fire. Pete King out there in Nassau County. Good morning, my friend. How are you?
1: You are on fire, Sid. You're out of control. I don't know what we're going to do about you, you know?
0: I'm mad at so many people. I really am.
1: Yeah, you should be.
0: Right? I mean, right? Oh, everything I'm saying this morning, is there anything that, be honest, anything you disagree with, Peter?
1: No, you're on target. And by the way, you mentioned Pat Wright. I was actually with Pat yesterday at a meeting, and it's hard to describe the intensity that the Nassau police have involving school security. They have special units. They have an inspector. And they go to all the schools. They have all sorts of communication set up. They look for everything, even the slightest hint of something, they check it out. So Pat is absolutely obsessed with school safety. And he is. He's like a junior cop, a guy right out of the police academy, driving around everywhere,
0: yeah,
1: checking all the schools, checking everyone. He's really on top of it. And that's what you need, that type of local police action.
0: If my kids were still young, and they're not, Ava and Gabriel, but if they were young and I was living in Nassau County, I'd love Pat Ryder. I love that. That's great. Congratulations to him.
1: No, but, yeah, again, he's doing the job. And again, I'm not sure of this, but I had heard that on the that bill that Kathy Hochul signed about the local police and counties can't cooperate with ICE, that actually some lawyers interpreted that to mean that she could have removed Bruce Blakeman as county executive and Pat Ryder as commissioner if they didn't go along with that. And I'm not certain it's true, but I've heard that.
0: I heard that too.
1: Good lawyers.
0: Yeah, I heard that too. That might be true. By the way, Paul DiGiacomo, the former head of the DEA, sends his best to you and Pat. Great guy. But that might be true. I did hear that too. 15 sheriffs are suing Kathy Hochul.
1: Yep.
0: I know you were listening earlier. I had Tom Holman at the Border Czar himself live in the studio for 25 minutes this morning. 25 minutes. And he said what we've all been saying for weeks now, which is Kathy Hochul going out of her way to make your amazing county kept so safe by Blakeman, Ryder, even my friend Annie Donnelly, all you folks going out of her way to make your county less safe. How does that make sense?
1: You know, people always want to find out, you know, what's the answer to crime? What do you do? Watch Nassau County. Watch what Pat Ryder is doing. Watch what Bruce Blakeman is doing. Instead of watching them and emulating them, they're trying to tear it down. And for instance, with the trouble with ICE, like you had trouble in Minneapolis, the other places, that's because the local police and the mayor and the governor refused to cooperate with ICE. Bruce has been cooperating with ICE from day one. We've had no incidents at all in Nassau County. A lot of bad people taken out, but no incidents, no riots, any of the conflict you showed in other places. It's impossible for ICE to do its job if the local police and the local elected officials and the state officials are working against them. They're supposed to be on the side of ICE. Instead, they've been on the side of the bad guys. And so thank God we do have that strong leadership in Nassau County. And very soon, Bruce is going to take that leadership to Albany.
0: I hope so, too. I think he's on the pace. He's on the way. He's doing a great job. He really is. He's on the way. Hejob Hochul. I love that. So we are now 10 days away, Peter, from the most tragic day in the history of our country. I can't tell you about Pearl Harbor. I wasn't born. I can't tell you. I know the history, obviously, but it seems to me like 9/11 was probably the worst day in the history of this country. And you've been so involved in it ever since, from day one and even lately, making sure that some of these victims' families get paid for upwards of 100 years. I bring this up every week because, you know, I'm obsessed with this day, what it means to this city, what it meant to our country, and the political leaders that want to show up at this event because their political leaders. There's no other reason. They don't care about these people. They don't care about this city. They don't care about the cops and firemen that died. They don't care about our American values. They just don't care. But they need to be there. And as I'm getting closer, even that is making me more and more angry, Peter King.
1: Yeah, to me, first of all, Ground Zero is sacred ground. 9/11 itself, September 11th, is a sacred day. It's a holy day. It's a day we should be, one, commemorating the brave lives of all those who died that day, and also honoring the courage and the bravery of the cops, the firemen, the first responders, the construction workers, EMS workers, court officers, all of them were down there and did what they had to do. Instead, you have people who have been working to undermine law enforcement all along. They've been trying to undermine our military, undermine efforts. I mean, even like with the war in Iran, I agree with the war. But even if I didn't say this is the right war at this time, we're taking on evil. So the only question, and I don't hear any of them condemning Iran. It's almost like they're rooting for America to lose to prove their point. And I find that absolutely despicable. That's crossing a line that should never be crossed. And also, you mentioned, you know, the work I did as far as the 9/11 families. Also, what I did as much as anyone, and I'm proud of this, not to be bragging, but really give credit to others, to get the funding that the NYPD and the FDNY needed to build up their defenses against terrorism. And they've done such a phenomenal job. And Ray Kelly, basically in New York, he had his own FBI and CIA. He had more Arabic speakers than the FBI did. That's the entire country, the FBI. Here in New York, he had more Arabic speakers. He stopped 17, 18, 19 different attacks in New York. So that's really, they really haven't gotten the coverage. Instead, all you hear is people like Mandami attacking them as being racist and bigots and Islamophobes.
0: One of the things I discussed with Tom Homan earlier was the potential for terrorism in the future. So you've been invited back to D.C., even after you've left Congress a bunch of times. And then I guess they were talking about Russia and Ukraine or China or, you know, the Iran, all these other countries now that have become real serious threats here to the United States. But correct me if I'm wrong, every time you went back, if not almost every time, you said, oh, hold on a second, let's not lose sight of ISIS, Al-Qaeda, all those organizations that put us through 9/11 and other events before and afterwards. You keep reminding everybody that that's still out there. And Homan said to me this morning, he said, Sid, one of my biggest fears is they are here. He goes, I'm telling you, they've got sleeper cells here. We don't know how many. We don't know from what country. But he said, and I quote, terrorists, that's the word he used, terrorists are here. He agrees with everything you've said, Peter. So we're 10 days away from what happened 25 years ago. But a lot of you guys think another one may be right down the pike.
1: It's certainly, first of all, if you're on Canadian broadcasting company, you wouldn't be allowed to say terrorist.
0: Isn't that crazy? Pete? Is that nuts?
1: That's insane. As far as the threat, yeah. They can never do another 9/11. We have our defenses so well positioned about that. But as we've adapted, the enemy has adapted. And they have the sleeper cells. They have all different means of communication. They have the self-starters. And they are, in many ways, rejuvenating overseas in the Middle East, and they are in full contact with those here in the United States. That we have to know. We've seen it in England. We've seen it in Germany. We've seen it, and this can happen overnight, and it doesn't take much to kill thousands and thousands of people today. And I think I am afraid of letting down our guard. I mean, you know, you go through Congress, how often do you hear people talking about Islamist terrorism? But the fact is, it's there. It is there. Listen, I hope I'm wrong. The last thing I want to do is be proven right, so believe me on that. But the threat is there, and when it does happen, if it does happen, they say, God, why didn't they stop it? Why didn't we know about it? Well, we should know about it. We got to stay on it, and we got to not worry about being called Islamophobes. That's where the threat is coming from, and that's why we have to be monitoring those neighborhoods, monitoring those organizations, monitoring those groups, monitoring who's coming into this country. And we have to stand firm on it and not be afraid, not be making excuses, not being apologetic, but being very affirmative and very positive.
0: I want to talk about some of these races, Peter, in your county. I had a conversation early this morning with Brian Kilmeade about Tom Suozzi. So Suozzi came out, I guess, last week and listed all these things, which he sounds like a Republican, to be honest. He was right. All the things Americans want. Very obvious things Americans want. Things that both Republicans and Democrats should want. And in the end, given the opportunity for over 200 Democrats to sign it, I think only 10 did, which was really pathetic. Something else happened yesterday where Swazi was not around. Kilmeade said maybe he turned his ankle. He doesn't know. But the truth is that Swazi is very sleek. Because every time he's running for an office, whether it's against Mike LePetri for the second straight time or Mazi Pillip, he really comes off, Pete, as a Republican. He really does. He sounds like a Republican. Now, he wins, and then he votes with the Democrats almost every single time. But he has a way, it's kind of sleazy but smart, he has a way of kind of placating both sides. I know you've noticed that.
1: Yeah, in fact, yesterday he did vote against the bill, though. I mean, the fact a bill was brought up by Republicans to condemn democratic socialism, and he voted against it. So, no, Tom has been around a long time, but sometimes you think a guy's time is up, and I think Mike LePetri is running a great campaign. I mean, I used the example 2 years ago. We really did not do a lot for Mike LePetri. We figured that was a race that, as far as he was guaranteed to win, we focused on other races, including Anthony Desposito's. And yet, Mike only lost by about 2 points. And that was that shows the basic strength of LePetri and also the weakness that Tom Swazi has. And so I think this year, I think Mike LePetri has a good shot. I certainly think that Jeanine Driscoll has a very good chance. I mean, the more she gets out there, the more the more people see her. She's basically a combination of a regular person who lives down the block from you, but also extremely intelligent. You know, she's argued cases before United States Court of Appeals, and she has a bunch of kids. Her husband is great. She has a son in the NYPD. She's like the ideal candidate, and she's very articulate, but she does it in a very normal way. I mean, you're talking about, she's been on your show. You've seen
0: her. Love her.
1: Yeah,
0: she's great. She's been in studio. She's a nice lady. Even when she spoke at the police academy, when Trump showed up about 3 weeks ago, she was terrific. You know, one other lady that I'm impressed with, Pete, I'm not sure if you've met her. I think you have. Look, I every now and then, if I like somebody, they ask me to do them a favor and, like, host a fundraiser. Most of the time, I say no. But if I like you, like, I like Joe Hernandez. He's running for comptroller. So, yes, I said yes. I hosted a fundraiser for him a couple of weeks ago in the city. And this young lady, Caroline Schenkel, her mother loves me, too. Her mother's a huge fan. So I said, yes, I'll do something for her. It's coming up, I think, the last week of September. She's running for, what's his name, the fat, stupid Nadler. Nadler's old seat on the Upper East Side here in New York City. You familiar with her work? You know her?
1: Actually, I know her well. In fact, I hosted a fundraiser for her last month. I think it was August 5th. I was in Manhattan. Oh, yeah. And she's great. She's an absolutely terrific candidate. She's what you want in a candidate. She's very articulate. She's very strong in her beliefs, and she's able to really make solid arguments. And she has a great background. Went to Harvard Law School and she's at MIT. I mean, she's a lot smarter than you and me, I'll tell you that. And
0: she's, that's not saying much. I mean, she has a great background.
1: She's an ideal member of Congress. Yep. And she's running against the tide in that district. But boy, that would be, what a victory that would be if we could do that and certainly show support for her. And she's everywhere. She's really, some people take these nominations in Democratic leading districts just to get the name out there. She's everywhere. She's calling everybody. She's talking to everybody. She's getting herself around. She's to me, she's an ideal candidate. And everyone who cares about the country should be supporting Caroline. She's great.
0: I agree with you. And talking about great resumes for young ladies, the other one, which will blow you away, happens to be running against Letitia James. She's a massive underdog, massive.
1: Oh, she's terrific.
0: Sarita, isn't she great?
1: Absolutely phenomenal. She's the real deal. It's been a long time since I've practiced law, but I try to watch it and follow it. And her legal resume as a prosecutor going after terrorists and the work she did in the U.S. Attorney's Office. Now, she is a great prosecutor, a great person to be with. I mean, I've spoken to her a number of times, but just, I guess, most recently when President Trump was out in Nassau County, I was with her about a half hour before, and we were backstage talking. She's great. She's really, she handles herself well. And again, she keeps going. And I admire candidates who are in these races that are tough, and the media is not focused on them. They still keep going everywhere. If you follow her on social media, she goes everywhere, does everything. And she's so articulate. I mean, really articulate. Yeah. She knows the law. She's definitely the type of person you want as Attorney General. And she'll be nonpartisan. I mean, I can see Sarita, it doesn't matter what party you're in. If you break the law, she's coming after you. But also, she's not going to be afraid to take on the tough cases, as she's proven it in the U.S. Attorney's Office.
0: Right, and she also wants to keep everybody safe. It's not just keeping Republicans safe. It's keeping everybody safe. I'm impressed with her, too, Sarita. I'll ask you this again next week, because it'll be 2 days before instead of now, I guess, 10 days. But where will Peter King be next Friday on 9/11?
1: I think I've usually gone into the city. I think this year I'm going to be there's a massive 9/11 commemoration in Massapequa at the same time. And that is local, and there's so many friends I lost that day. I think I will be in Massapequa. See for that evening, see for High School. They have one.

Kathy Hochul and all the fine folks have referred to me and Vicky Paladino and Bruce Blakeman and others as Islamophobes. We'll take a short break. Still more to do. Three major cases that have made the news this morning. One is Lindsay Clancy. Today is day five of jury deliberations. She strangled all three of her children. There's no doubt about that. She admits to that. The question is, will she go to a mental hospital or a maximum security prison? So we got deliberations again today on that. Also, Tiger Woods, he was just in court. Did you see that? Changing his plea. And I think he actually worked out some type of plea deal down in Martin County. And there's one or two other big cases that we need to address. Arthur Idala, he's back on the program. Been a couple of weeks. He'll stop by this hour and break them all down. The other one is Tyler Robinson. A judge in Provo, Utah, said that he must stand trial for the alleged murder of Charlie Kirk, which, I remind people, the anniversary of that is just 9 days away, 1 year since Charlie Kirk was murdered. All that coming up, another hour to go on the Wednesday edition of Sid and Friends in the Morning.

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1: 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Here, John and Rita talk to my dear friend Alan Dershowitz about Letitia James campaigning to get Trump.
2: That was her campaign pledge back when she was first running. I will get Trump. And then she assigned people like him and others to get the crime. Here's the man. We'll get the crime.
3: Beria. It's all Beria. Stalinist.
2: Yeah, Stalin and Lavrenti Beria. The same thing. And that's, as Justice Jackson said, in the middle of the Second World War, the worst abuse you can have is to first decide who you want to prosecute and then search for crimes or civil actions against them.
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4: We are doing pretty good on the LIE. Lots of volume, but no accidents to speak of. Sunrise Highway looks good. So does the Southern State and Northern State Parkway. Montauk Highway free and clear at this hour. And on the LIRR, there are delays and cancellations on the Babylon Branch. In the WLIR Traffic Desk, I'm Noam Layden.
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0: If you missed Joe Concha, here is what you missed.
6: Meanwhile, here's Charles Barkley, as good as Shaq, maybe better, on TV, talking about LeBron versus Kobe versus Michael. And trust me, this is something you want to hear, even if you're not really like a staunch NBA fan, basketball historian.
7: I think it's lazy to get into the LeBron and Michael thing.
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4: Well, from the Apple Bank traffic desk, in the city, we really don't have too much for you to worry about at this point. Usual delays here and there, but we do have a problem westbound on the Northern State coming into Comac Road. There's an accident there. The right lane is going to be out of service as you begin to get through there. And then on the New England Thruway, as you travel northbound up in New Rochelle, right by exit 15, there's an accident. You're backed up through Co-op City. A lot of heavy traffic also in New Jersey and Middlesex County. We've had a bunch of problems here. They're all in the pretty much been cleared up, but still a lot of heavy traffic getting up to the area of exit 123. There was an earlier accident on the parkway. That is now out of the way. We still have some late running construction southbound on Route 18, just south of the turnpike. Also on Route 130, there is an accident as you get into the area of George's Road. This is going to be southbound, just north of Old George's Road. All lanes are closed on southbound Route 130, and mass transit at this point pretty much going to be on or close to schedule. 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
8: I'm Michael Wallace. Breaking news from a South Florida courtroom where Tiger Woods just changed his not guilty plea in his DUI case. He's agreed to plead guilty to a reckless driving charge following his SUV flipover in March. The U.S. is about to sign a deal with Venezuela, giving Washington control over a large portion of that country's oil reserves.
9: Chevron is the only oil major actively operating in Venezuela. Now, Chevron's growing its base in the South American country, whose leader, Nicolas Maduro, was removed by U.S. forces back in January. Energy Secretary Chris Wright is on hand in the capital, Caracas, Wednesday, to formalize a bilateral oil agreement between the two countries.
10: When you get business confidence and you get investment, it creates all sorts of opportunities, not just jobs, but opportunities. For entrepreneurs.
9: He says investment will soon flow into Venezuela, creating opportunity for Americans and Venezuelans, and easing the grip of foreign detractors such as China and Cuba. From the Foreign Desk, John Terrett, Worldwide News Network.
8: The U.S. and Iran have traded more strikes. Iran claims its attacks on U.S. bases in the Middle East killed some troops, but the U.S. says everyone is accounted for. Iran also claims a U.S. strike on a home killed five and wounded dozens during a wedding party. The U.S. says it is aware of the report, but says it does not target civilians. The 5,000 service members who were on that record nine-month deployment on the USS Abraham Lincoln are finally on solid ground this morning. News Nation's Marky Martin reports they're on leave in Thailand.
11: The USS Abraham Lincoln arrived in Pattaya overnight for a four-day port call. This crew is able to leave the ship. They're able to enjoy some downtime before returning back to San Diego. Pattaya is a coastal resort city. It's a really popular tourist destination. But this shore leave comes following complaints of supply shortages, exhaustion, and also mental health issues on board.
8: The House has censured North Carolina Republican Chuck Edwards after he was accused of sexually harassing two aides.
12: The vote was 413-2 with only Edwards and Republican Congressman Ralph Norman voting against it. The House Ethics Committee found Edwards engaged in persistent inappropriate conduct, including giving the women expensive gifts, making personal comments about their appearance, and sending affectionate messages. While Edwards did apologize for making the women uncomfortable,
13: I want to say something directly and publicly to the two women who have been at the center of all of this. I am sorry.
12: He continues to deny that he sexually assaulted them. He has also dropped his bid for re-election. Stacey Lynn, Worldwide News Network, Washington.
8: ADP says the private sector added 38,000 jobs last month. We'll get the government's August jobs report tomorrow. It's expected to show a gain of 60,000 jobs after a drop of 23,000 in July. This is the Worldwide News Network.
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8: It's 68 and cloudy on this Wednesday, September 2nd. Here's what's happening in and around New York. ICE is touting a month-long operation that took more than 2,000 illegal immigrants off the streets of New York State. It was all part of Operation Rotten Apple, which took place across the state between July 27th and August 29th.
14: Our offices arrested criminal aliens whose records include some of the most serious threats to public safety. Murder, kidnapping, rape, robbery, assault, burglary, weapons offenses, drug trafficking, crimes involving children, and sexual assault against children.
8: Results released just days after New York State banned local authorities from partnering with federal immigration authorities and barred ICE agents from several public places. The NYPD is looking for the man who randomly attacked an elderly woman with a walker in Brighton Beach, Brooklyn over the weekend. The man threw a metal trash can at the 90-year-old. Those who know her are outraged.
15: It's very disappointing.
16: That's not nice. She's 90 and she's still up and down the streets doing her thing, getting her stuff. You know, this is really something that you should treasure because a lot of us never reach that age.
8: The senior was taken to the hospital and is in stable condition. Police say they have good video of the attacker. Amityville Memorial High School on Long Island has canceled its varsity football season, saying they have too many player injuries. That makes Amityville the third Long Island high school to shut down its varsity football program ahead of the season. though some players say it doesn't make sense to them.
17: You're lying, saying injuries. No one's injured.
18: No, nobody's injured. Actually, right now, nobody's injured. I think we had something good going. We had a great team. A lot of great players, and I think we had a bright future. I think we was going to do good this year.
8: Amityville says there will still be a junior varsity team. Port Jefferson and Holy Trinity High have also called off their football season. A Staten Island man is telling his story of how he was struck by lightning as he walked out his front door.
19: Yes, I did fall to the ground. A lot of people are asking me, did I lose consciousness? No, I didn't. I didn't lose consciousness. But once the lightning struck me, the initial sensations that I had throughout my whole body were like completely unprecedented. Tingling, numbness, pain. Just, I feel this burning sensation.
8: 24-year-old Thomas Famey says once he realized he was okay, he went out and bought a lottery ticket. Then he went to church. Thank God. Your forecast from the 77 WABC Weather Center could have a couple of thunderstorms around this afternoon. Humid today and cloudy, the high of 75. Tonight, maybe a pop-up thunderstorm and some gusty winds. Overnight lows 69. Tomorrow, partly sunny, humid again with afternoon thunderstorms possible and a high of 86. 68 and cloudy outside our Midtown studios. I'm Michael Wallace. Remember, the news never stops at WABCRadio.com.
6: 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Yeah, come on, Petey. Here we go, boy. Out in Anaheim, Spencer Jones homered and drove in three runs. Jazz Chisholm Jr. also went deep and finished with three hits. And the Yankees pulled away for a 7-3 victory over the Angels. Split the first two games of that three-game set. Now four games ahead of rival Boston for the top American League wild card. But do remain 4.5 games now behind first place Tampa Bay in the AL East. Rays beat the Mets last night 6-2. Up next for the Yankees, Cam Schlueter will get the start in tonight's rubber game finale of this three-game set against the Angels. First pitch from Anaheim scheduled for 9:38 p.m. And as for those Mets after that loss last night, up next for them, Justin Hagenman starts tonight.
8: Why are they still playing?
6: I don't. Well, they should actually be winning these games, help out their crosstown buddies there in the Yanks? Yanks.
20: But the season should just be, they should just go home. I mean, it's enough. We got the point, okay.
6: Yeah, but, well, maybe they
20: want to. How many games are left for the Mets?
6: They want to get some reps in.
20: For what?
6: Before they have to take an entire calendar year off.
20: How many games are left for these losers?
6: That's a really good question, actually. Let's see. How many games left for the Mets?
20: Now, here comes Jake Novak.
6: 25 games.
20: 25 games left?
6: Left in the season. Yep.
20: Yeah. What is Novak doing here? He comes in the morning this time now?
6: I have no idea, man. People just walk in and out.
20: Yeah,
6: of here,
20: strange people.
6: I don't know.
20: So 25 games to go for the Mets. They should just go home. Can't you just go home and...
21: Well, there's a couple of things I know you actually don't know. But I'll tell you, he makes the face.
20: Did
21: you ever hear this story?
20: No, I don't.
21: So they played a show in Chicago. Yeah. Nobody else
20: knows. And this is a bug. I'm like, okay, I got to go. I'm serious. My mother's on the phone. She's in the hospital.
6: Did you hear what Michael K said over the weekend? He said, I've told Alex Rodriguez to come back for one at bat so that he can renew his Hall of Fame eligibility.
20: Well, he's one home run shy of what?
6: No, he's four home run shy of 600.
20: Okay. So why would you have to do that?
6: Because he's running out of time to get into the Hall of Fame.
20: Well, he's not going
6: to
20: get
6: and,
20: it.
6: And, no.
20: Because of the whole steroid.
6: Right, of course.
20: If he had seven home runs at the age of 60, it wouldn't matter.
6: So Michael Kay is making the argument that he is still in great shape and he can come back for one at bat and then re-retire to restart his Hall of Fame clock.
20: I guess Mike eligibility. So Mike is hoping somewhere down the road that these people stop being idiots, because the truth is, I agree with Michael. And I know Chris Russo gets mad at me, but Alex Rodriguez and Barry Bonds,
6: of course
20: they should all be in the Hall of Fame.
6: And Mark McGwire.
20: Every
6: and
20: one
6: Sammy
20: of them.
6: Sosa.
20: Every one of them.
6: Just put them all in.
20: Put them in.
6: Baby. Come on.
20: Put it in.
6: I mean,
20: in the books.
6: Anyway, you had some tennis yesterday. Still first round action in the U.S.
20: Open.
6: Nobody
20: cares.
6: Can't
20: pronounce
6: the names.
20: Nobody cares.
6: I can't pronounce the names. Everybody that was supposed to win.
20: How did Andre Agassi do?
6: Andre Agassi? Yeah. He's still bald.
20: He doesn't play anymore?
6: No.
20: Yvonne Lendl?
6: Yvonne Lendl is...
20: He's like 100, isn't he?
6: Yeah, could be
20: Pete
6: dead.
20: Sampras?
6: Yeah, Pete Sampras, still using one of them old rackets.
20: So Federer doesn't play anymore, right?
6: No, are you crazy?
20: What about Nadal? I don't know. I'm actually asking. I don't know.
6: No, Nadal just retired.
20: No, but Djokovic is still playing, right?
6: Djokovic, but he's
20: the best.
6: But he was up until his back gave out in his first round. He was vomiting all over the court in his first round match at the U.S. Open. He lost.
20: That's kind of cool, though.
6: Yeah. First
20: vomiting
6: round,
20: on the court?
6: Yeah, well, he's
20: like, I would pay to see Djokovic vomit on the court. That's huge.
6: Yeah, if he's getting like a massage mid-match. It's like, dude, you know.
20: Is Serena? I saw Serena
6: play.
20: Yeah,
6: she came out of retirement.
20: And she's still playing? Is she still winning?
6: She does the doubles with her sister.
20: Oh,
6: I
20: no
6: think.
20: Singles.
6: Listen, man.
0: Yeah.
6: What am I?
20: I don't know. You're about to give the scores. What about Taylor Fritz?
6: Taylor Fritz? Oh, I can tell you about that.
20: No, I'm just kidding. I just saw his name this morning. Nobody
6: rolled. Straight said victory over 18-year-old country.
20: Nobody cares.
21: Very crazy. Andre Agassi and I were in a drugstore.
6: What about Andy Murray?
21: You know, he was in the Band-Aid aisle. He actually predicted, dude, I'm going to throw up next game.
6: Yeah, dude, I'm going to heave. I'm going to heave.
21: All right, let's get to real news.
6: Anyway, that tournament will continue. That's your sports, sponsored by Pete Morgan of Peerless Boilers. 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
20: Lou, you're funny, man.
6: Peerless Boilers, the world's best built boilers. I'm Andre. I'm Justin Ellick on 77.
21: I knew Justin Ellick. He doesn't know who he is, but I know him.
6: Anyway, take it away, Lou.
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4: Well, from the Applebeck Traffic Desk, as you travel northbound on the Garden State Parkway, there are delays coming up to 287. And again, this is because of earlier issues. There was an earlier accident there, and that's all now been cleared up and out of the way. Now, also, a lot of stuff going on in Middlesex County. As you travel southbound on Route 18 between Route 27 and Eggers Street, late-running construction jammed up there. Northbound on the Turnpike Interchange 10 on the outer roadway, disabled in the left lane. And then on Route 130 on the southbound side at Old George's Road, an accident there with injuries. Now, coming in from the island, we're doing well on the LIE. A lot of heavy traffic, though, through Deer Park Avenue. And then further west, a little bit of slow traffic again around Glen Cove Road, but then you're good the rest of the way on in until you get to the BQE where you're bumper to bumper. Inbound on the Gowanus BQE, 65th Street all the way to the Brooklyn Bridge. Still delays westbound on the Cross Bronx Expressway, 3rd Avenue, the George Washington Bridge. And what's the matter?
1: It's a mess.
4: Yeah, no, it's not really that bad. Really isn't.
1: Okay.
4: And alternate side of the street parking rules and regulations.
1: Who does Rutgers play on Saturday?
4: Rutgers plays on Thursday night, and they will be taking on University of Massachusetts.
1: Oh, they'll win that game, right?
4: Yeah, they should win.
1: They play basketball, that school. They play football, too, Massachusetts?
4: Yeah, they play football. Yeah,
1: that could be better be an easy win for Greg Schiano. Where's the game?
4: They should win that.
1: And where's that game? Is that home?
4: That's at home.
1: Okay.
4: Yep. Tomorrow night.
1: When do they start the real good teams?
4: The 19th, they play USC. Actually, they play Boston College up at BC.
1: They can win that game, too.
4: And then they have Howard.
1: They better win Howard.
4: And then USC on the 19th.
1: All right, so it'll be 3-0 before they take any ass from the Trojans.
21: I kind of choked just now.
1: Let's go, baby. Chris Collins. You still do the games, Chris Collins?
4: Yes, Chris Collins still does
1: the
4: games.
1: He still does the games.
4: Absolutely, yep.
1: Is Tim Burnetti still his color guy?
4: No.
1: Oh, okay.
4: No.
1: That's awesome.
4: No, but they've got Rutgers has a really good wide receiver. He's going to be in the league.
1: What's his name?
4: K.J. Duff.
1: K.J. Duff. What was he out of? What town in Jersey?
4: He's not. I think he's from Florida.
1: So. Oh, wow. Awesome. Okay.
4: And then Antoine Raymond is the running back. He's from Canada.
1: Now, what's his name?
4: Antoine Raymond.
1: Okay.
4: He had 1,400 yards last year.
1: All right. That's good.
4: Yeah. So they got a couple of really good players on offense, and it's the defense that they've got to get better. So.
1: Right. I'm always rooting for Greg Schiano. I want them to do well.
4: Good
1: Trust
4: guy.
1: Me. Yeah. I know he is.
4: He's a really good
1: Give him my best when you see him, okay?
4: I never see him. He doesn't talk to me.
1: All right. Fair enough.
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0: 9:32 on your Wednesday morning. Happy to be back. I enjoy Vegas. Today was the first day since last Saturday that I did not wake up at the Venetian Hotel, the Palazzo. Walked right downstairs, and about 50 feet to my left in the casino was a big Starbucks where we had our coffee every morning and ended up having a really good time. Again, we saw Billy Idol at the Fontainebleau on Saturday night. That was great. And the conference, the Republican-Jewish Coalition, 2 days, amazing work by my first cousin Norm Coleman and Matt Brooks, even though my cousin Norm is getting killed by some of these Jews out there because he booked J.D. Vance, and the Jews are not happy with J.D. Vance. Let's leave it at that. So he will not get that stench of Tucker Carlson off his body until he condemns Tucker. And he's not going to do it because he's friends with Tucker. My cousin Norm gave him an opportunity. He said, all these podcasters, and he mentioned all of them, Norm. He mentioned Joe Rogan and Megyn Kelly and Nick Fuentes and Tucker Carlson, all of them. And J.D. decided to go on and on about the difference between Rogan and Fuentes and never touch Tucker Carlson because that's his friend. So I don't know if J.D. is going to run. I think he will. And I don't know if he thinks he's going to win, but the issue with Tucker Carlson now becomes that he's really offended two groups of people. Two groups. He certainly offended the Jews. Hate them. And he's also offended the staunch Trump supporter. You know, almost on a weekly basis now, Tucker Carlson, who used to be so far up President Trump's ass, he was checking for polyps. Now he just savages Trump, kills him. So the Trump supporter, they don't like Tucker. The Jews, they don't like Tucker. And unfortunately for J.D. Vance, you think of J.D., you think of Tucker. So a lot of these people want J.D. to condemn him. And I don't think he's going to do it because they're friends. Now, I do think there's going to come a time, and it's going to piss you people off, and I don't care. Trust me, I don't care. Where the vice president and I will have a one-on-one. I do. I think that he realizes the importance of at least showing up, if not doing well in New York, as President Trump. He knows there's nobody on radio in this city that's got the influence that I've got. No one close. Sorry. John's close. I should say John. John has influence. No question. Cats. He's also got a lot of money. I don't. I'm the only guy with no money who has this amount of influence. I'm being serious. I don't donate a penny to anybody. But they know that people listen to this show, as President Trump said, in gigantic numbers. They know it. So I do think there's going to be a sit-down at some point, I hope at least, with me and Vance. I want to find out what's he thinking. But for right now, the Tucker Carlson stench, I think, is going to hurt him. But you know what? Every week a new poll comes out, and J.D. is still killing Marco Rubio. So I don't know how much it hurts him. You know, I don't think Josh Hawley's going to beat J.D. I don't think Ron DeSantis is going to beat J.D. I don't think, if she even does it again, Nikki Haley's going to beat J.D. And a million other names could end up doing this. I don't know. But so we'll see. We got the midterms to worry about first. We're going to Dallas next week. It looks like we're going to do two shows from there next Wednesday and Thursday. And then once we get past the midterms, and if God is good to us, we will retain the House and the Senate, then all eyes will start to turn on the 2028 presidential election, and it will not include Trump unless, how about this one, unless J.D. asks Trump Jr. to be his running mate. Would that shock you guys?
1: No.
0: Could happen.
1: I thought you were going to say he was going to ask President Trump to be a
0: No, no, Trump is done. It's over. It's stopped. He's going to be 82 years old. It's over.
1: 100%
0: but
1: agree, yeah.
0: There's a lot of people, you know, people want to see a Vance Rubio ticket.
1: Right.
0: More people that I talk to in my circles want Rubio Vance, but Vance Rubio. But I'm telling you, there's a lot of folks wouldn't be shocked if you saw a Vance Donald Trump Jr. ticket. We're going to wait and see. Arthur Idala, the great defense attorney, the amazing defense attorney. Three cases to talk about this morning. We got Lindsey Clancy. We got Tyler Robinson. We got Tiger Woods. All of those in the media today. We will talk to the amazing defense attorney, Arthur Idala. He's next.

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1: Well, from the Apple Bank traffic desk, we're going to start again in the city and really not too much to worry about as you travel out onto the area roadways. We have a little bit of a delay as you travel out on the northbound side of the Brooklyn-Queens Expressway getting in, well, pretty much 65th Street up to the Brooklyn Bridge, but that isn't really anything out of the ordinary. The LIE is really good. You do have delays coming into the Seaford Oyster Bay westbound, but then also some delays right around the Cross Island in both directions, actually, and then you're heavy coming into the BQE. Still delays on the Cross Bronx Expressway way approaching Jerome Avenue, the outbound bridge, and then inbound at the bridge, about a 30-minute delay. Inbound at the Lincoln Tunnel, probably looking here at about 20, and then also about the same inbound at the Holland Tunnel. Now, again, route Jersey Turnpike, rather, northbound at Interchange 10 on the outer roadway. There's a disabled there in the left lane. We still have that accident with injuries on Route 130 southbound at Old Georges Road, injuries involved, and then Route 18 southbound at Route 27. That's Eggers Street. Again, you continue to have delays that whole distance between those two, and that because of ongoing issues with late-running construction. Delays on the D, the L, the N, and alternate side is in effect. 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I'm Joe Nolan with traffic on Talk Radio 77 WABC. 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
4: Sit in Friends in the Morning. And Barish and McGarry, remember 9/11. John Stewart on Capitol Hill in 2019, yelling at an empty Congress, ignoring 9/11.
6: A filled room of 9/11 first responders, and in front of me, a nearly empty Congress. And I'm sorry if I sound angry and undiplomatic, but I'm angry, and you should be too, and they're all angry as well. This should be flipped. This hearing should be flipped. These men and women should be up on that stage, and Congress should be down here answering their questions as to why this is so damn hard and takes so damn long, and you can end it tomorrow. Why this bill isn't unanimous consent and a standalone issue is beyond my comprehension. They did their jobs with courage, grace, tenacity, humility. 18 years later, do yours.
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7: We are doing pretty good on the LIE. Lots of volume, but no accidents to speak of. Sunrise Highway looks good. So does the Southern State and Northern State Parkway. Montauk Highway free and clear at this hour. And on the LIRR, there are delays and cancellations on the Babylon branch. In the WLIR traffic desk, I'm Noam Layden.
4: Have you ever wondered why there's so much cancer on Long Island? 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
7: A Suffolk County high school canceling their upcoming varsity football season.
8: Amityville School District said in a statement they made the decision due to injuries. However, some players are calling foul.
9: You're lying, saying injuries. No one's injured.
10: No, nobody's injured. Actually, right now, nobody's injured. I think we had something good going. We had a great team, and I think we had a bright future.
8: Amityville says there will be a junior varsity team where cheerleaders and marching band will still participate in games. This is the third high school on Long Island canceling their football season following Port Jefferson and Holy Trinity. In New York, I'm Lizzie Redavalli.
7: Governor Hochul reacting to the Homeland Security Department's plan to launch a massive voter fraud investigation here.
11: The feds say starting next week, 9 states will be targeted. New York, California, Pennsylvania, Connecticut, Georgia, Washington, Nevada, Wisconsin, and Missouri. Hochul's reaction?
12: That's just a continuation of the Trump administration's attack on blue states, knowing that they are going to fail miserably in the November elections.
11: She said states like New York are working intensely to protect the right to vote, including preserving mail-in balloting.
12: No one should be in fear or anticipate that their vote will not count.
11: I'm Sarah Lee Kessler.
7: Squeezing your paycheck to make ends meet, Natalie Rodriguez reports on new data that shows you're not alone.
13: A new study reveals 54% of American workers run out of cash before payday. Financial experts say getting paid sooner makes a massive difference, with early direct deposit banking tools helping nearly two-thirds of struggling families completely avoid costly late fees and financial hardships. Natalie Rodriguez.
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0: Authorized dollar. My friend Rios out in Jersey sends me this. I was just talking about the Tucker Carlson stench. Well, good old Tucker made a statement today in Politico. It reads like this. Tucker Carlson, in a text message, said, quote, "An organization that promotes and defends genocide is continuing to insist that they're the real victims. I can't imagine who buys this nonsense anymore." Another chance for Tucker to lie, and he did it. Used that word genocide and lashed out at the RJC, who had his buddy, J.D. Vance, that was sitting right there, speak on Monday night. But Tucker knows all these organizations, and it's not just the Jewish ones. Again, if you support President Trump, you don't like Tucker Carlson. Not even a little. Not even a little. So I'm not sure who Tucker's friends are these days, outside of Megan and Candace and all those losers. I don't know who his friends are these days. I know he's got a bunch of cult followers who listen to his garbage and all his nonsense and conspiracy theories and anti-Israel hate on his own podcast, I guess his own show. But it seems to me like Tucker Carlson ain't making a lot of friends these days. Artie Idala, that's a great defense attorney, dear friend of mine. Arthur, good morning, buddy. How are you?
1: What's going on? Let me tell you something. Selfishly, besides being so thrilled with how well you're doing, you know, and I'm going out with a bunch of poly prep guys tonight, like the rich, smart Jewish ones. Not, you know, you didn't fall into that category. But I don't know. In either way, by the way, the rich part or the smart part.
0: Right.
1: My point is, I don't know who they're more shocked about, having done well 40-some-odd years later. You, me, or Jack Pina.
0: I know, all three of us.
1: We were not exactly the shining stars
0: of
1: classes of 84 and 85.
0: No, we were not.
1: What I'm so happy about is that you are keeping AM radio so relevant. And that's really an issue because, you know, these cars now, they're trying to make these cars without, without AM radio. And the power that you're wielding is basically on John's station, and it is keeping AM radio so relevant. And to me, as a consumer, and obviously, you know, I have my own show on another station, it's just great. I mean, I'm still driving here. I'm shocked to hear my friend Sid Rosenberg go, "Yeah, me and the Vice President of the United States, we're going to have a little face-to-face."
0: Oh, we are.
1: And we're going to straighten things out. I'm like, holy, I almost crashed.
0: And, just so you know, Arthur, that's not going to be me calling that meeting. That'll be him. Just trust me.
1: Bro, listen to me. I got you. I am in my car driving east to go have a little lunch with our friend Bill O'Reilly. So I'm excited to spend a little quality time with the legend Bill O'Reilly.
0: Two legends.
1: And no. He's the man. You know, I want to just touch on something real quick because you talked about earlier about Tish James when you had the congressman on, who's just fantastic, Peter King. You know, there's this whole thing about her going and targeting Trump, right? Someone in Tish James's administration came out and said, you know, we were basically told, like, find something on this guy, which is exactly not how the system is supposed to work in any way, shape, or form. Decades ago, Justice Scalia said he hated the special prosecutor role because basically a special prosecutor is like, you focus on this guy and figure out what he's done wrong.
0: And then didn't we just see that, the epitome of that a couple of years ago with Jack Smith?
1: Yes, exactly. That's exactly what happened. And, you know, but hitting a little closer to home to you and I, that's basically what they've done to your friend Anthony Carone and my friend Frank Carone.
0: Yep.
1: They 3 years ago, they were like, you know what? This Carone guy and this Eric Adams guy, they're breaking our shoes about the migrants and they're embarrassing us and they're making us look bad. And let's start investigating them. And 3 years after looking into them, they come up with this cockamamie issue that's total BS. And Sid, my point is, if that's the direction that our legal system is going in, is that we're going to find targets and then spend years like trying to concoct some BS story to go after them, we're in huge trouble, like huge trouble. You know, the cases that you want to talk to me about, those are clear-cut cases, and prosecutors are doing a great job. You know, whether it's the Charlie Kirk tragedy execution, which is horrible, the judge said, oh, there's enough evidence to go forward. Yeah, of course there's enough evidence to go forward.
0: Right.
1: They have video evidence. They have DNA evidence. They have a confession. So that's going to go forward. The issue there is very simple. Does he get the death penalty or does he get life in prison? you and I may differ on what's the more severe punishment. I think if you're that young and they're just going to put you on a gurney and put a needle in your arm and you die, and that's a lot better punishment than you're going to sit in a cage for the next 40 years and just rot. That's, to me, I would rather kill myself. The woman out in Massachusetts who killed the three kids, I know everyone's intrigued by that trial. Is she guilty of murder, or is she not guilty by reason, not responsible by mental disease or defect? Sid, the difference is so minimal. This is a paraplegic woman who's in a wheelchair. So she's either going to be in one hospital for the rest of her life or another hospital for the rest of her life. Both hospitals are going to have bars. Neither hospital are going to be luxurious. She's not going to NYU Medical Center or Cornell Weill or Columbia Presbyterian. She's going to go to a mental institution where she's going to be locked in. So, you know, it's a matter of degree. Okay, which way is she spending the rest of her life? Obviously, your idea of F in mind, if you kill your three kids with an exercise band and then dive out the window on your head and become a paraplegic. So there's no issue there. And our boy Tiger Woods is going in today and saying, yeah, Judge, I was a little under the weather when I flipped over my car, and I'm withdrawing my plea of not guilty. I'm entering my plea of guilty. And look, Tiger's, for a guy who's, you know, great, great, great, you know, he's definitely got some struggles. And that's what makes me admire people like Derek Jeter and people like Mariano Rivera, because as great as they were, they never really had any hiccups. You know, they kind of, you know, just did it on the straight and narrow. And, you know, it's not that easy to do when you become that rich and that famous at a young age. Look, we're both very close with Lawrence Taylor. I'm going, yep, to the game with him on September 13th.
0: All right.
1: But, you know, you hand a 22-year-old kid, you know, $1 million in 1981. What do you think he's going to do? You know, he's going to go crazy. He's going to lose his mind. So that's what's going on in the world of the law. I prefer Marco Rubio over Mr. Vance. I think Rubio would definitely win because he's going to appeal to the swing voters much more than Mr. Vance will.
0: He's getting killed in every poll every week, Rubio. Vance is beating him easily. Vance, for some reason, is very, very hot with the young people. Very, very
1: hot. It's 2 years away. Let's see what happens.
0: But the numbers that I'm seeing now, and nobody likes Marco more than me, say that J.D. Vance would win that. But I'm with you. I think Rubio's the better choice. I do want to get back, though, to, you mentioned the Caron brothers, and you mentioned the three big cases today. You just did a great job. Great job in 3 minutes of breaking them all down. Clancy, Tiger Woods, and Tyler Robinson. You know, listen, I've spoken to a few other attorneys about the Caron case. The problem is they're all friends of mine, and most of them are friends with either Frank and Anthony or both. So they all say, yeah, crappy case, they're going to be okay. I need your real lawyer's opinion. Our friends, are they going to be okay?
1: Well, my real lawyer's opinion is, let's look at it statistically. You know, the conviction rate in all federal courts is in the 90% tile, right? So that's that. We could just start with that. Secondly, you know, I do have a notice appearance in on Frank Caron's case, but I can be objective. The indictment is what we would call a Frankenstein indictment. What they're doing, Sid, is they're taking these text messages and they're putting them together with times that certain phone calls were made, and I'm not making this up, and when Chinese food was delivered to somebody's house. I'm not joking. I'm not making that up. That's like a part of this whole thing. And they're trying to string that all together and say that Frank Caron, it's no secret, who's a very wealthy man, took a $120,000 bribe to allow the co-defendant to have his hotel put into the migrant system when there was a memo sent out by Eric Adams that said, any place we could put these people, just to prove it, I'm overriding all the normal, you know, requirements. I have thousands of people with children coming in who are sleeping on benches, who are sleeping in parks. I need to get them housing. So it's taken 3 years, Sid, 3 years to go to figure out something. Yep. They spoke to everyone in the Caron's lives, including the priest. I brought the priest in, the Monsignor in. They're questioning the Monsignor. What about this donation? What about that thing? And how come he gave you this money? Why'd you give it? I mean, it's so scary because,
0: gross.
1: Sid, honestly, I'm a target. You're a bigger target. I mean, there before the grace of God go you. And, sure. You know, I mean, I know you, you know, you get a regular check from John, and there's not a lot of business going on in your world except causing trouble. But, you know, if they look at you long enough and they try to string things together, for almost anyone, they could come up with some theory.
0: Of course.
1: That like okay, well, if you put 1 plus 6 plus 9, we're eventually going to get to 16. And it looks like 16, but it's not really 16. So and look, you know them, I know them, they're regular guys, especially Anthony's a doll. He's just a sweetheart of a guy. They're family men, and this is all about $120,000 thing that you have two lawyers here who are very wealthy, very prestigious, very well known, but there was a target on their back for 3 years until finally someone said, all right, I think we got enough to go into a grand jury.
0: Ridiculous.
1: And look, they've assembled a great legal team, and they're going to fight like hell. And, you know, we'll see what the next steps are. The trial's set for May 3rd, and so we got a little while to prep.
0: May 3rd.
1: I will tell you, Sid, it's not a position any of us would want to be in.
0: No, of course not. Of course not. May 3rd is the trial. I got 60 seconds to go. I bumped into Hassan's brother, believe it or not.
1: Oh, he loves you.
0: I know.
1: All these pictures of you and him.
0: He's a great guy at the police academy. The other Trump came to visit Blakeman and all of us in Nassau County. He's a super guy. And, of course, we both knew his brother at Poly Prep. You were much closer. You were really, really hurt when he was killed.
1: I'm wearing his name on my wrist. The only time I ever thought of getting a tattoo was right after 9/11. And Luckily, Chris, who you met, he got these bracelets made up. And it just has Joe's name on it. It's got the World Trade Center. And just to show you what a BS artist I am, I told everyone it's made from the metal of the World Trade Center. It's not.
0: You know, I know. I love it, though.
1: It was part of the story. You know,
0: I love it. That's great. But
1: we'll all be together at Poly Prep. Good. We're having a golf outing for Joe on September 10th at Diker. Then we're going to walk over to Poly. You know, they never found anything at Joe Hassan. So there's just the Poly Prep headstone that has the 11 total people between parents and former students. Names there, and there'll be a celebration of life there. And then on 9/11, with Vinnie LaVienne, who you know, IGG, will be down at Ground Zero all day. And I'm sure you'll be standing next to Mayor Mondani.
0: Yes.
1: And, of course.
0: I'm going to go with him.
1: Saying your prayer.
0: I'm going to go with him. Are there 11 members of the Poly Prep family that were?
1: Yeah. I think it was two parents. And and then I think the rest are all students. The Abate brothers, they lost twin brothers from the class of 80.
0: I remember
1: that
0: them.
1: That was horrible. Yeah. And then Joe from 85, and his kids from 95. And listen, dude. But Poly Prep did a fantastic job helping us through that horrible, horrible period of time. And they continue to do so. So I give them hats. So they've kept that whole community together. They have scholarships in the names of all 11 people, and they're going to honor all those little scholars. Sid, how could it be 25 years? That is blowing my mind that it's that long ago and that they've been gone. I haven't seen them. I had dinner with Joe the Saturday night before 9/11. That Saturday, whatever that was, the 7th or the 8th?
0: The
1: 8th. I think it was the 8th. Yeah. And, you know, real quick, I'll tell you a quick story. So he was having dinner at one table with a family. I'm with my mother and father. We hung out. Towards the end of the night, I called the waiter over and I go, do me a favor, buy that table a drink. On me, right? I'm a 33-year-old big shot at the time. The waiter comes over. He goes, Mr. Arthur, I have to tell you something. I go, yeah. He goes, the man with missing the fingers, because Joe had been in a car accident. He lost a couple of his fingers. I go, yeah. He goes, I told him you wanted to buy him a drink. I said, okay. And he goes, he wanted to know what's the most expensive thing in the house. So I told him, it's a cognac. It's like $50. I go, it's okay. You can do it.
0: Oh,
1: and, of course, Joe drank the cognac and came over and apologized. I'm sorry, Arthur. That was an asshole move. I should have done that. It's all right, brother. And I bought him his last drink on a Saturday night.
0: Oh,
1: Sunday,
0: God.
1: I went to the Jet game. Monday, I worked until 3 o'clock in the morning because Tuesday was election day, and I was working for my friend Dominic Recchia.
0: Yep.
1: And then all hell broke loose.
0: Oh, jeez. Arthur, it's great to have you back there. That's an excellent appearance.
1: I texted with Ava this morning. She finished with her pre-thing studies at the University of Pennsylvania.
0: Yeah, she had a final yesterday. She's coming home today, and she starts on Monday. Yeah, she's doing great. And
1: amazing kid, man. Yeah. Everyone misses her in the office. They were talking about her yesterday. They're like, we miss Ava. We miss. She was good, Sid. I'm not telling you that because we're on the radio and you're my friend. She was the real deal, man. She's going to be a great, great lawyer. She's a thinker. She thinks, analyzes, and then writes it down. I mean, that's for a young lady. That's a pretty impressive qualities to have.
0: No, listen, she loved working with you, and I'll always thank you for that. That was a great experience for Ava.
1: It was our pleasure. We thank you for that, you and your bride.
0: Thank God
1: she looks like your bride. Oh, my God. I would never think she's your daughter, that's for sure.
0: Never. Or my son, for that matter, a handsome kid, too. Artie, I love you. Great job today. Thank you so much.
1: Right,
0: great job. Nice to have you back. All right, buddy. The great author Idala right there, who did employ my daughter this summer, and, of course, Bruce Blakeman employed my son. We're done for today, Lou Rafino. I did miss you. Great to see you. You always make me laugh, Lou. You're just a great guy. Justin Ellick, great job today. Noam Layden, John Tarrant, my guy Joe Nolan. Let's go Rutgers. We got UMass coming up tomorrow night. As our dear friend Gene would say, God willing, inshallah, we'll all be back for a 6 a.m. Thursday show tomorrow. Until then, from all of us on Sid and Friends in the Morning, to all of you, New York City,

0: 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WABC Traffic and Transit.
1: Well, Apple Bank traffic desk coming westbound Long Island Expressway now as you start to head into the area of the Seaford Oyster Bay. It is real heavy and slow, and I really don't see any kind of a tie-up along the way, just a lot of volume. So as you're headed that way, again, allow some time. Then the rest of the way on in, you're in pretty good shape, a little slow around the Cross Island, then heavy again at Queens Boulevard. Now, elsewhere in the city, not all that big of a deal. Rock's Neck and Whitestone bridges in both directions actually quite slow this morning. Inbound Gowanus BQE still heavy from Industry City on up to the Brooklyn Bridge. And on the Garden State Parkway northbound at 137, there's an accident. And then also on the southbound side of Route 130 at Old George's Road, an accident there with injuries and alternate side of the street parking in effect. 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
4: 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But if there is some sort of action, guess what? This will not be some little response from us. This will be bigger than you've ever seen before. And the Israelis, as you know, Craig, have had a history of pounding them. So Judge Weinberg, they're going to really do some pounding, too. 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
5: 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I mean, everyone is facing the same fate with Iran and the terrorists.
3: Is NATO on board?
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3: Is there a NATO?
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0: 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WABC Traffic and Transit.
1: Well, from the Apple Bank traffic desk, again, as you get around town, really not all that big of a deal. We do have some slow traffic, though, on the Brooklyn Queens Expressway as you start to come out onto the northbound side. Apparently a tie-up now getting up towards the area of Industry City and then further north. More slow traffic as you get up to the Brooklyn Bridge. Along the way there, right at the Brooklyn Bridge, as you travel outbound, there is a disabled vehicle with the right lane out. They're also looking at that heavy, heavy traffic westbound on the expressway coming into the Seaford Oyster Bay. In New Jersey, Route 130 southbound, Old George's Road, a crash with injuries. And on the Garden State Parkway northbound at 137, there's one there as well. 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

0: says, yes, it is aware of these civilian casualty reports, but notes they are coming from Iranian state media.
1: The U.S. also denies Iran's claim that some American troops were killed in last night's attacks. Tiger Woods this morning accepted a plea deal in his DUI case in South Florida. He had told police he'd taken some pills after he rolled over his SUV near his home in March. He's pleading guilty to reckless driving, and his driver's license will be suspended for 5 years. Chevron confirmed this morning it will invest more in Venezuela as part of President Trump's plan to ramp up oil production there and bring down gas prices here in the U.S. News Nation's Alicia Nieves.
2: Chevron and Energy Secretary Chris Wright, they're going to be formally announcing this expanded operation. And what we know so far is that this broader deal, I mean, it promises $100 billion in new infrastructure investment. And it gives the Pentagon a 35% ownership stake, allowing the United States to buy 20% of the oil produced at cost. And so the deal is also seen in Venezuela's part as a path towards stability for democracy there. But again, long term could potentially lead to lower prices here.
1: President Trump is putting one of his longtime supporters in a new health policy role.
3: Pastor Daryl Scott will advise the CDC director on tobacco health issues, focusing on the impact of tobacco-related disease in underserved communities. Scott has been a vocal Trump supporter for years.
4: People ask me, why do I defend him so vociferously? And I say it's easy for me to do because I know him.
3: At a White House roundtable in 2018, he called President Trump
4: the most pro-black president that we've had in our lifetime.
3: Trump says Scott understands the challenges facing underserved communities and can help find ways to reduce harm from tobacco products. Stacey Lynn, Worldwide News Network, Washington.
1: Germany has charged two Russian nationals for last month's attempted drone attack at Leipzig Halle-Alal Airport. The drone loaded with explosives was found near a Ukrainian cargo plane but was defused. Russia denies any involvement, but the European Union plans to slap more sanctions on Russia. More than 7,000 Chicago hotel workers are threatening to walk off the job. Their union leaders say they're struggling to keep up with the cost of living.
5: I know a number of folks have had to take out payday loans. They've been struggling with food insecurity.
1: If they do strike, at least 46 hotels would be impacted. Dow has opened up 200 points. This is the Worldwide News Network.
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7: Be it through sanctions relief or whatever, every penny they get, they don't spend it on the Iranian people. They don't spend that money on their country. They use that money to fund Hezbollah and Hamas and terrorist organizations and militias in Iraq to threaten us and threaten the world. If they spent a fraction, just half the money that they're spending on these militias, if they spent it on their own people, the Iranian people would be better off. So they're going to continue to feel the squeeze, because understand that this is not just about punishing Iran, the Iranian regime. It's about preventing them from having access to money that will then be used to sponsor terrorism, which is what they've always done. They want money for two things: to sponsor terrorism and ultimately to have a nuclear weapon. And we can't allow that to happen.
8: We saw Prime Minister Modi meet with the Iranian president and Iranian officials, and essentially look like they're setting up some type of trade deal. Pakistan 2 weeks before. What's your message for those countries?
7: Well, I don't think there's a trade deal between India and Iran. Obviously, they're, you know, countries all develop their own foreign policy, and many countries around the world talk to the Iranian regime. I mean, we've met with elements of the Iranian regime as well in terms of some of these discussions that have occurred, and there's been contact with them. I think what ultimately happens, though, is, and the president's been very clear, is no country should be helping Iran evade sanctions. No country should be out there helping them create mechanisms by which they can generate revenue that they will then use to sponsor terrorism and try to build a nuclear weapon. And if countries decide to do that, then we're going to have to sanction them too.
8: So Vladimir Putin says this to Iran: during this difficult time, we're trying to provide you with the assistance you need. We have discussed this with you and are supplying you with the necessary goods. We always thought they were giving, it seems as though they're giving satellite coordinates to help kill our people. But now we have the Russians saying directly, we're helping you out.
7: Yeah, well, in the case, unfortunately, of Iran, we're not aligned with the Russians and the Russian system in terms of their view of the situation. You know, obviously, Russia has their own hands full with Ukraine and that effort there. But I've said this before, and I'll say it again. Nothing that anyone is providing Iran is in any way impeding our ability to act as necessary to protect the United States. That said, it is clear that in the case of what Iran is doing, we are not necessarily fully aligned with the Russian position on it. But Russia's got you know, and Putin's got his own set of problems that I think take up the majority of his time and focus.

0: which is, you know, the war in with Ukraine, and frankly the impacts that these Ukrainian strikes are having on the Russian economy in combination with sanctions.
1: I've talked to Secretary Rubio, obviously. Ms. Secretary, appreciate your time. So when you talk about John Ratcliffe, he had 72-hour mission, 6 hours on the ground in Russia. We don't know exactly what he discussed, but I imagine it was important. Some have said it was a proposal to have a trilateral meeting between President Trump, President Zelensky, and President Putin, as well as warning them, letting them know the reality on the ground is you're not doing very well. Is there anything that you could share with the country about what that meeting was about?
0: Yeah, I've seen those reports, and I don't know where those are coming from, because nobody who has any knowledge of that meeting is a very small handful of people, and none of them have talked to the press. So this is stuff they're getting secondhand and reporting on. But let me just say, that trip was primarily a routine one. It is not unprecedented. Despite whatever differences we may have geopolitically, the United States does have to be able to communicate with Russia from a very practical perspective. They have you know, the largest, second largest nuclear stockpile in the world. The United States has to be able to communicate with them. I've met with a foreign minister. We talked to their foreign ministry. You know, we're engaged with them in that regard. And I think for a long period of time, there's been exchanges between our respective intelligence communities, including our Department of War and deconfliction and things of this nature. This has always existed. So his visit there was largely routine in that sense of just establishing and continuing to build these intel-to-intel communication channels, because those things can prove useful in a time of crisis or conflict. I mean, this is not unusual. It's occurred under other administrations as well. But it wasn't part of any sort of broader initiative other than, you know, continuing to establish those intel to intel channels that can prove useful in any particular contingency or crisis situation.
1: Ms. Secretary, I also know that President Zelensky appreciates the support of the president now, but he says specifically they would just need patriots, 5% more patriots. I know there's only a finite number available. Is there a plan in place to help them with missile defense leading into the winter?
0: I mean, look, we've provided that in the past. And obviously, as you know, the whole world is asking for more air interceptors. It's become the number one defense need on the planet, not just for Ukraine, but on the planet. Countries in the Middle East want it. I know Iran wishes they had interceptors, which they don't, which is why we're able to act the way we do and do some of the things we have, because those things were wiped out by us. But multiple countries around the world have more. It's just a question of availability. And obviously, I have to remind people, the United States has needs. Like, we have our own defense needs. We have our own defense requirements. And before we can help others, we have to make sure that our stockpiles are always sufficient. I think there's a lot that's been reported inaccurately about what U.S. stockpiles are. I think dangerously, too, because I think in some ways our adversaries read that stuff and think it's true and may try to test us, and it could lead to conflict. But the U.S., I think, nonetheless, always, and this is not new now, this has always been the case. We have minimum requirements of our own, and those always have to be met before we can provide others. As the president's been clear, I mean, we've provided more assistance to Ukraine over the last few years than anybody else has, and we continue to provide them assistance within the limits of our own availability and capability. We always have to look out for America first.
1: Are you against giving them the licenses to make their own?
0: Well, that's being negotiated as we speak, and as I said again, but that is not an immediate solution. I mean, ramping up production, even if you have a license, is something that takes multiple years to build these factories. I mean, these are highly sophisticated weaponry. So that's being negotiated now. That may come to fruition, but it really won't solve the short-term challenge that they're pointing to.
1: Ukraine wants to help us with their drone technology and the unbelievable success they had against Russia. Have we been reluctant to accept their offer to use some of that incredible drone technology?
0: Look, I think if there's a deal that makes sense for the United States, I think we're pursuing those and we're negotiating those, and those are all work in progress. I don't have an announcement on it today, but we're always looking for ways to strengthen our own defenses. And if someone has an ability to partner with us and create that, we'll certainly be open to it. But again, these are long-term projects. These are not the kinds of things that you would see come online immediately.
1: So that's part of my conversation with the secretary. More on that when we return. You'll listen to the Brian Kilmeade Show.
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13: You know, one of the things I find so interesting, and we talked about this last week, guys, that when there were strikes going on one day, remember, and the U.S. said, it's not us, and the Israelis said, it's not us, and then there were reports that it was Kuwait, possibly, and Bahrain playing a role in these strikes, because they've taken a lot of incoming. So maybe there's some stuff to everybody's point, Craig, that's going on that we don't realize behind the scenes more than has been reported.
14: But like the judge said, we need to solve this problem once and for all. This has been going on for way too long. We need to solve it and be able to move on.
13: Yeah, we definitely do. And obviously, look, we're heading into the midterms. You don't want this roller coaster of a ride heading into the midterms,
14: remember,
13: right? Also, Judge?
14: Listen, the real problem is, who's going to win the long game? The Iranians think they're going to win the long game. If they can outlast us, there'll be a change after the midterm elections. Trump will be weakened. In 2.5 years, Trump will be gone. They'll cut a deal with another weak-kneed person like a Biden, or a sellout like Obama. That's what they're playing for. You have to understand how to look at history.
15: Delay, delay, delay.
14: Exactly, yeah. Right.
13: Exactly. That's exactly what it right. is. And Trump said, listen, I gave him... The one thing was interesting question today in the Oval Office, and he's sitting next to the Iraqi prime minister, the new Iraqi prime minister. But President Trump was asked, do you regret that you lifted the blockade? Because remember, first they had the blockade in place and they lifted it.
15: I think President Trump is an American that gives people a chance. But you're dealing with lowlifes.
13: Exactly. And that's what he said. He said, listen, I gave them an opportunity. I've given them a whole bunch. They keep breaking it. So it sounds to me like he's fed up.
14: Well, he should be, but...
13: Yeah, exactly. I agree. One thing, now his version of fed up is not like Obama's version of fed up.
14: The short answer is he should have been listening to Rubio and Hegseth all along. They're the ones who really understood.
13: Yeah, and Hegseth seems to like, what else do you want me to bomb? And the next place might be this place called Pickaxe Mountain. That's going to be a big
14: thing. Well, that's the
13: nuclear site. Yeah, that's like deep embedded.
14: You have to take that out.
13: And one of the things I want to ask, because also we not only have KT coming up, we've got Dershowitz, we've got Todd Lyons, we've got James Langford.
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0: The talk show that's getting you talking. You're with Brian Kilmeade.
1: Welcome back, everyone. You know, Marco Rubio's got a million jobs, including National Security Advisor and Secretary of State. We talked to him, got some quality time. Here's more of that interview, including the Lindsey Graham bill named after him, which has everything to do with Ukraine and Russia. When you talk about the Lindsey Graham bill, I guess they're calling it now, which would give the massive sanctions. They got 85 votes in the Senate, used to be in the Senate. Nothing gets 85 votes anymore. That said, give secondary sanctions to anybody dealing with Russia, which would include China, Turkey, South Africa, Pakistan, who's ever doing it. They would be susceptible to these secondary sanctions. Would you encourage the House to pass this? Because right now, Democrats are holding it up more than even Republicans. Would you like to see that on the president's desk?
2: Yeah, look, I mean, it gives the president the authority to do these things. It gives him more tools in the toolbox. Now, he can do a lot of it without the bill, but obviously the Democrats in the House are not apparently in a mood to provide the president any additional legal powers and to impose tariffs and other penalties. But I think it would be valuable for the president to have these tools available to him, and then he can decide if and when to use them appropriately, given changing circumstances. So, as we said, the White House was supportive of it passing in the Senate, and we would see that the House hopefully take it up. But right now, the opposition to it, as you said, is coming from Democrats that just don't want to pass a bill that gives the president more authority, even though they claim to be supportive of Ukraine.
1: So when we come, let's fast forward to Canadian talks. I never thought that we'd be talking about Canada and a rift between our two countries. But it looks as though the trade talks have broken off. September 8th, they're going to put in a whole bunch of tariffs on us. We're going to hit them at the beginning of 2027. Is there anything you can do as Secretary of State to try to get these back on track? And can you tell the country what happened between 2 weeks ago, because it looked like we had a deal Friday afternoon and we had it all broke apart Friday night?
2: Yeah, so our trade representative, Jamison Greer, leads those talks on. So he's probably the right person to ask of it in better detail about the prospects moving forward. Suffice it to say, though, that we did believe at some point, 2 weeks ago, that we were very close to a deal. In fact, everybody assumed one was about to happen because the terms had been agreed to. And then there was a change in the Canadian position at the last second that sort of unraveled it all. So obviously the hope is that we can get back to that original arrangement, because we thought it was a good arrangement and a fair arrangement for both countries. But, let's see what happens. I can't really prognosticate how it plays forward. I think some of that is tied into some domestic Canadian politics as well and some of the things going on over there, so I don't want to opine too much on it, other than to say that we thought we had a really good deal, a very fair deal. We were on the verge of executing on it, and then there was a change at the last minute in the Canadian position. So, it either will happen, and if it doesn't, then, there'll be consequences for it, unfortunately. But hopefully we can get back to that.
1: You're not too far from when you were in politics, and you know that Michigan and Maine will probably make or break the Senate for either party. Does it concern you at all that the leader Carney has reached out to governors to kind of say, this is my point of view when it comes to the trade deal, almost bypassing the federal government? And do you think that the liberal leader of Canada is trying to make sure that the Republican president does not have a successful midterm election? Do you think politics is playing into this?
2: It might be, but I don't think it has any impact ultimately. I mean, you can't do a trade deal with a governor. If he wants a trade deal and they want a trade deal with the United States, there's a good deal on the table. They should have taken it when it was available, and maybe they'll get back to it. But in the end, they really can't circumvent President Trump. I mean, he holds all the cards here on this because he's the president, and these are deals with the federal government, not with state government.
1: So Venezuela has been an unbelievable success. We know that Delcy Rodriguez, the interim leader of that country, worked out a tremendous oil deal between our two countries. They're gradually releasing political prisoners. But this is what Ted Cruz said on Sunday that he wants to see happen in Venezuela.
3: There need to be democratic free elections in Venezuela. Delcy Rodriguez was Nicolas Maduro's vice president. Maduro was illegitimate. He was a Marxist. He had seized power contrary to the will of the voters. And from the beginning, I have been urging, and I believe the administration is working towards this, that there should be free and fair elections.
1: Your thoughts to Senator Ted Cruz and others? Yeah. How close are elections?
2: I don't know what the disagreement is. I mean, I don't think there is one. I mean, we've been very clear about the three step process involved here. The first was stabilization. We have a country that after 20 years of Chavismo and Marxism was deeply broken and corrupt. And the first thing we had to avoid is civil war or mass migration or systemic collapse of the country, because that wouldn't have been good for the Venezuelan people, wouldn't have been good for anybody. And we've largely achieved that despite a devastating earthquake that required us to step in, do a bunch of stuff to help them, because they had, you know, all those years of Chavismo had not invested at all in sort of some of the capabilities that governments basically need, because the money had been stolen. The second is a recovery phase, which is you have to rebuild the economy and rebuild it in a way that's credible, that's legitimate. And the third is the democratic transition. And these things, when I say third, it's not in sequence. I mean, you can have the democratic transition happening at the same time. But if you think about it, what do we want from a democratic transition? We don't just want there to be an election. Election is important. But we want to make sure that it leads to a republic, to an enduring republic that has elections on a regular basis for the foreseeable future. What we don't want to see is a country that has an election and then the leader takes over a catastrophe, the country's in tailspin, and it all falls apart. So we are engaged in that now. I mean, the talks are happening between the last democratically legitimate National Assembly in Venezuela was the 2015 National Assembly. And through our facilitation, they have begun talks with the interim government towards that goal of the democratically elected, you know, having democratic elections. But democratic elections are more than just about having an election, you know, because you could have an election tomorrow. We'd still be using the Chavez machines and the Chavez Electoral Committee, and it would not be credible. All those things have to be transformed. All of that has to be changed. You need a free press. You need the time and space for political parties who are going to run in those elections to organize themselves. A lot of the most prominent leaders in Venezuela's opposition still live abroad. They need the opportunity to return to the country and organize themselves to run for office. All of that remains a priority of this administration, and it's something we're working towards. And in fact, the next phase of these talks, these transitional talks, will happen here in about 10 days, again, facilitated by us. So we remain very committed to that prospect, and ultimately that is where this project needs to wind up. What we don't want to see is something like what happened in Nicaragua 25 years ago, where they had an election, but 4 years later, the Sandinistas were back in power. So you have to have, this is a holistic process that has to take place, and it's important. And we're 9 months into this, and it's not going to take as long as it took in Eastern Europe, but it took Eastern Europe 4 to 5 years to fully transition. We can do it much faster here. We're pushing very hard on it. We need that to happen.
1: And that's why Marco Rubio in this hemisphere has been flat out phenomenal, kind of taking a step back in Europe and leaving it for Witkoff and others, Witkoff and Jared Kushner. So we got a little bit into that, but clearly Cuba is his thing. And there's other Central American countries going to go our direction. Hopefully Brazil in the next election. I have a chance to talk to him about that. We'll continue this conversation, including what Marco Rubio worries about most every day. You'll listen to the Brian Kilmeade Show and my ongoing interview with exclusive with the Secretary of State. Don't move.
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4: We are doing pretty good on the LIE. Lots of volume, but no accidents to speak of. Sunrise Highway looks good. So does the Southern State and Northern State Parkway. Montauk Highway free and clear at this hour. And on the LIRR, there are delays and cancellations on the Babylon Branch. In the WLIR Traffic Desk, I'm Noam Layden.
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6: A second Wicked actor is exiting a Sondheim revival.
7: Jonathan Bailey is walking away from Sunday in the Park with George, and it's all about loyalty to Ariana Grande. The two fell into an easy chemistry filming Wicked, Bailey as Prince Fierro and Grande as Glinda. And that bond was reportedly what drew them to reunite on stage in the first place. Now that Grande has stepped back from the West End revival, Bailey's following her out the door, calling her, quote, one of his dearest friends. The show goes on without them, though. Producers say casting is already underway for a new pair to take on Sondheim's leads. Cooper Lawrence, Worldwide News Network.
6: Los Angeles Rams owner Stan Kroenke is buying the L.A. Angels for $4 billion, a Major League Baseball record. Angels all-star Mike Trout.
8: It takes a team. 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So it's super excited.
6: Michael Wallace, Worldwide News Network, New York.
9: If you missed Rita Cosby, here's what you missed.
10: They clearly are just kind of bouncing the can down the road, playing the same game that they've played with America. And what they don't realize, clearly, I think they realize because the B-2 bombers came in pretty loud and clear, and the other bombing came in pretty loud and clear. But still, they need to realize that President Trump is not going to be patient for long. And I think he's been incredibly patient. He clearly did not want this war. He clearly felt that he had to do it for world survival, for the Mideast survival, for Israel's survival, for ultimately America's survival, for future generations. And I commend him on that, you guys. But I do think it's time to finish the job. And clearly, I think President Trump is realizing that, too. And also tonight, the unveiling of the socialist agenda, the Democratic socialist agenda. Their phrase is workers deserve more. But if you listen to what they're doing, I don't know how it's helping workers. One of the things they talk about is no police. They talk about no prisons. They talk about no Pentagon. They also talk about no U.S. Senate and no president. This is like chaos central. Total chaos central. How is that helping workers? That's not helping workers. This is like making every community less safe. It's making every American less safe. And the fact that these people are pitching it with a straight face is absolutely shocking to me. And Republicans, I'm a registered independent, guys. Republicans, you better wake up because you got to use this to your advantage. You can't sit there and assume that everybody out there in the American public understands it and realizes just how nutty and how ludicrous it is and how overreaching it is. You got to get out there and say, is this what you want? There should be these ads all day long, almost these AI ads. Remember what Spencer Pratt did with the AI ad showing what things would look like under Mayor Bass? And then we saw Bruce Blakeman do a similar one with Governor Kathy Hochul. These people have no clue what law and order means, what prosperity and peace means. They don't seem to care and they don't seem to get it.
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1: All right, hope you enjoyed our conversation with Marco Rubio. In about 15 minutes, we're going to go to Rich Lowry, editor of the National Review. He's talking about what's going on with our trade deal with Canada. But first, here's more as I ask Marco Rubio, among other things, what worries him most? Let's listen.
2: Mr. Secretary, I see the unbelievable success in Central and South America as they begin to transition towards more representative governments, from Argentina to Bolivia to what we're seeing now in Venezuela, and it seems like Cuba is teetering. How much longer do you expect this Cuban government to stay in power? And how important would it be for the United States' interests for that to become a representative government, a democratic government?
3: Well, first of all, Cuba's a failed state right now, and it's not because of us. People say it's because of us. It's not. Cuba was getting free oil from Maduro. Maduro was literally stealing the oil of the people of Venezuela and giving it for free to Cuba. Cuba would take that oil, and they weren't using it to benefit the Cuban people. They were selling the majority of that oil for cash, and that cash was going into their pockets. That's no longer happening. That's the number one thing that's happened here, is that they're no longer stealing the oil of Venezuela and getting it for free. And so so that really is the fundamental challenge they face in terms of, but their energy sector, you see these blackouts in Cuba. These blackouts are not new. They've been having blackouts for 5 or 7 years. You know why? Because their system doesn't function. It doesn't work. They have equipment from the 1940s and 50s, and they haven't re-upped it or invested in it at all because their economic model doesn't work. So I think the goal is that Cuba, the only solution and answer to Cuba, and we're prepared to play a productive role in this, is to place itself on an irreversible path towards becoming a normal functioning state that eventually, of course, also is a democratic one as well. That's the future of Venezuela, and by the future of Cuba. And by the way, U.S. policy towards Cuba, unlike U.S. policy towards Venezuela or other countries, U.S. policy towards Cuba is codified. It's in statute. There's a law, and that law regulates what we can and cannot do with Cuba. And it makes very clear that ultimately normalization between our countries cannot fully happen. Under that law, passed by Congress over 20-something years ago, cannot happen unless there's a functioning democracy, or at least steps towards a functioning democracy. So in many ways, when it comes to Cuba policy, it's governed not simply by the desires of the administration. It's governed by law that's sitting on our books.
2: Well, are you concerned at all, before I let you go, and I know you got to run to do 20 million things for your many jobs, are you concerned at all about the transition in the Pentagon, with you no longer have a Secretary of the Army? There's been no replacement for Randy George as I think he was Chief of Staff of the Army. Are you concerned at all about the churn with no more Chris Donahue either? He was head of European Command.
3: Yeah, look, I mean, first of all, these combatant commands rotate out quite often. There'll be some that are in place now that are soon about to term out. So I think Pete's doing a great job at the Pentagon and the Department of War. In every administration, there's always transitions. There are people coming and going for a variety of different reasons. Many people who sign up for work in the public sector and in government do so for a defined period of time with the understanding that they can do it for 2 years, or they can do it for a year and a half, or they can do it for 3 years. So it's not abnormal. Every administration has turnover. And obviously, look, when you're trying to systemically reorganize an agency, or like one as big and as large as the Pentagon is, there are going to have to be some changes made, which is one of the things, some of the things that Pete Hegseth has done. But I think Pete's doing a great job.
2: Do you see yourself taking more of a leadership role in Ukraine with the Hamas transition, and now, of course, with Iran, a more direct, because it seemed to be gummed up?
3: I mean, just by the nature of the position that I'm in, both Secretary of State with the Department of State, which has jurisdiction, and not just jurisdiction, but actually has to do things, and also the National Security Advisor that works directly for the President from the White House, there is none of these things involved. They're all involved as part of a team effort. We build teams around all of these things. So we have people that are designed, and whose directive is to negotiate peace agreements. And that's Steve Witkoff, and now Jared Kushner's involved in that. And these are people that dedicate themselves 100% of the time to sort of negotiating peace agreements. But obviously, all of this happens to the dynamic, and primarily in my role as National Security Advisor, is to coordinate the interagency. Because none of these issues stand on their own. For example, Iran. You look at Iran as an example. Iran has a component that involves Treasury. It has a component that involves the Department of Energy. It has a component that involves the Department of State. It obviously has a component that involves the Department of War. It also involves the policy considerations of the White House. And the job of the National Security Council, which I chair, is to coordinate all of these agencies to make sure that we're all pulling and pushing in the same direction and taking, you know, what the President is ordering and executing it. That's our job, and that will continue to be our job, whether it's Russia, Ukraine, whether it's Iran, whether it's the Western Hemisphere, whether it's any part of the world.
2: What worries you the most?
3: What worries me the most about the world?
2: About all those the conflicts I just brought up between Cuba, Ukraine, Iran, Hamas.
3: Yeah, I mean, these are all great challenges. And then there's the challenges that are unforeseen that come up from time to time that you try to get ahead of, but you can't always do. You know, look, the world remains what it is, a risky place. I think the world is going through a period of transition, and both economic transition and geopolitical transition. And I think, I don't know if it's a worry, but I think the one thing that we have to understand is that a lot of these problems that are going on in the world don't have simple answers and sometimes don't have perfect answers. Many times when it comes to foreign affairs and geopolitics, you're not choosing between a perfect answer and a bad answer. You're choosing between two less than ideal approaches, and you're trying to figure out which one of the two is least harmful to the interests of the United States. So I don't know if it's a worry, but I think the one thing I always focus on every single day is we have to understand that we cannot just deal with the immediate, like right, what's right in front of us. That has to be dealt with, of course. But you also have to be thinking long term. What's the world going to look like in 2 years, 5 years, even 10 years from now? And there are things you have to do now to either prevent bad things from happening down the road or to get ahead of those things before they happen. And so I wouldn't call it a worry, but I would call it a focus of this administration is not simply to deal with what's right in front of us, but also to deal with what will be in front of us at some point in the future and make sure that our national interests are being protected. So in the case of, like, just a perfect example is this arrangement in Venezuela with the oil. Obviously, it'll have some short-term benefits, but it also ensures that the United States, not China, not Russia, not Iran, will have a position, a position that, with regards to, you know, the largest oil producer in our hemisphere, as a hedge against, you know, a future conflict or crisis that maybe is unforeseen right now, but could threaten our energy security long term.
2: Mr. Secretary, with all that on your mind, I know you have a lot to do today. Thanks so much for your quality time, too. We appreciate it.
3: Of course. Thank you.
2: Go get him.
1: All right. And that is Secretary of State Marco Rubio. Gave us some time. They were urging us to wrap it up, and we eventually did. But we appreciate that. And there's a lot to go. And I love when he answers your questions. I mean, obviously, there's things that he's doing right now. The president gives him a lot of autonomy. And then there's other things that normally Secretary of State would do. For example, negotiating a lot of these deals, would-be peace deals or ceasefire deals with Ukraine, ceasefire deals with Iran, ceasefire deals with Hamas and Israel. And now you have Jared Kushner and Special Envoy Steve Witkoff doing that, and it doesn't bother him at all. He's egoless. That's why I don't even think the question was worth asking about presidency, because he's made it clear, if J.D. runs, he's not running. And even if J.D. didn't run, he's not sure he'd run. He feels like he's moved his whole family to Washington for the most part. His kids are older, and he likes it, but he also was wondering at one point, does he, you know, want to go back to a somewhat normal life? And after that resume, as a long-term serving senator, he was a state senator for a long time too, and now Secretary of State, Chairman of Foreign Relations, you think about the money that he could make, because the influence that he has and the context that he's made, it'd be off the charts. But we'll see. We'll see. I think that if the opportunity came and J.D. says, I don't want to run, I got a young family, I'm 95% sure he would be in. The other guys that I think for sure are in, I think that Ted Cruz is absolutely in. I think Ron DeSantis, if he gets enough support, financial support, he doesn't want to lose again, I think he would be in. I think Nikki Haley would like to run. I just don't see any foundation there to do just that. But other people see themselves as legitimate contenders. Maybe Kristi Noem. I don't know. I wouldn't be my vote. I know, but you never know. I think that Scott Bessent eventually is going to be a presidential candidate. I know he could do the job. No doubt about it. He's certainly got the knowledge, and he's flat out brilliant. And you'll see other people. I mean, people are talking about RFK Jr. getting in the race as a Republican. Remember, he tried it as an independent, wasn't getting anywhere. As a Democrat, they wouldn't accept him. They wouldn't put him on the ballot in New Hampshire, remember? So maybe he wants to jump in. I don't think that he's that tight with J.D. where he'd say, oh, I don't think I could do it. He's my friend. I don't know how close they are. They might be close. I don't think so, though. All right, you listen to the Brian Kilmeade Show. When we come back, Rich Lowry will be with us, editor of National Review. We'll talk about all that and more. Don't move.
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9: Worldwide News Network update. I'm Michael Wallace. The Pentagon is denying Iran's claim that its latest attacks on U.S. bases in the Middle East killed some American troops. The U.S. also says it is aware of an Iranian report that a U.S. strike on a wedding party killed 5 people and wounded 68. 6 months after flipping his SUV and being accused of DUI in South Florida, Tiger Woods is pleading guilty to reckless driving. His driver's license will be suspended for 5 years. Acting Surgeon General Dr. Stephanie Haridopoulos has issued new screen time recommendations for toddlers.
10: At least a year and a half before you even start introducing it, at very small quantities, perhaps like a FaceTime with a grandparent would be acceptable. Definitely only 1 hour from a year and a half to six.
9: A new health department report warns more U.S. children are becoming nearsighted with all that screen time. This is the Worldwide News Network.
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1: Hey, welcome back, everybody. We have, hope you enjoyed that interview with Marco Rubio. I really appreciate the time he gave me, and there's so much going on. Thankfully, the attack back at Iran happened right before the interview started. But it is going to be the number one of the top issues defining the election. Not so much the war, but the impact of the war. And that, of course, is oil and gas prices, fertilizer as it relates to food. Rich Lowry joins us now. He is editor of National Review. Hey, Rich, are you convinced that the economic fury might be the best way to end this conflict?
2: Yeah, it's just not going to happen on our timetable, or it's unlikely to happen on our timetable. So we need to be in it for the duration. And I think President Trump so far showed an amazing stick-to-itiveness with a conflict that's dragged on much longer than he would have expected.
1: Yeah, so we're seeing now the Iranians come back, but every time they shoot their launchers off, they also expose themselves.
2: Yes.
1: So, and we do have assets in the region. Does it concern you the change in leadership over at the Pentagon, as we just lost our Secretary of the Army? We don't have the chairman of the Army. That is, Randy George is now gone. We don't have a European command 4-star anymore. It's now a 3-star. Does that churn bother you, or do you find that typical when someone comes in from the outside?
2: I think it is worrisome. I don't know enough about the granular detail to tell you who's right or wrong, but I do think just Pete from the start has had a problem with finding people he can trust. You know, he's coming in as an outsider in a building that has a real bureaucratic mindset, and he wants to shake it up. Who can he trust? And I think that's been a problem for him managerially from the outset. So yeah. I do think it's an issue.
1: And we'll see what happens. What do you take of that leak over the weekend about the Army, different officers saying they're worried about the strain and stress of being in the region for too long?
2: I don't like these kind of leaks. I think they're terrible. I didn't like the leaks about the munitions running low, on the one hand. On the other hand, these are obvious points. You know, we probably don't want to have an aircraft carrier in the Persian Gulf region forever and not have one in Asia. So it clearly is a strain on us. So on the one hand, these people shouldn't be talking to the press like this. Two, anyone paying any attention knows it's a basic picture.
1: I want you to hear what Dasha Byrne says about how this affects the elections and get your take. Cut 13.
3: On the political piece of this, I think the administration has moved to the mitigation point when it comes to midterms and making clear to voters that they are trying to address issues of high gas prices. We've seen the moves that you were reporting about earlier in the show from the Trump administration, and that shows me both things, that they are trying to address the pain for consumers, for American voters, but that they also are understanding this is not going to be over by November.
1: So if that is in fact the case, how do you play that? Do you bring up what Democrats would do, or do you talk about the big picture of what Iran has done?
2: I think the biggest play for Republicans this election cycle is just painting the other side as radical, which they are, painting the other side's candidates as unacceptable, which in many cases they are, and hope you can kind of do a 2022 midterm where you mitigate the damage. But it's not going to be a great year for Republicans. The gas price is above $4 hasn't helped. President Trump's approval rating, you know, isn't great. So it's going to be a tough year. There are not a lot of good options here, but it may be that you hold the Senate, and I think that'd be a win in this context.
1: So you wrote your column about the Canadian trade deal. You said this was avoidable. In what way?
2: I just think they're Canadians. They might be annoying. They might be bad on a few things trade-wise, but there's no way if you sit down with them in good faith and don't insult them. I don't think there's no way. I just can't believe you can't work it out one way or the other. So I think Trump's been loaded for bear on the Canadians since day one for reasons I don't understand. He kind of helped Mark Carney get elected when the other guy would have been much better, the conservative. And of course, he doesn't like this guy because he's not a conservative. So I don't like I don't like this at all. And I wish it would be worked out sooner rather than later.
1: So just like researching this and finding out, it was the Canadians that walked away. And it was Trump's main thing was the dairy, the dumping of lumber, as well as aluminum. One of his goals was to start making aluminum here again, but not if we're getting it so cheap when it comes to Canada. So he said, okay, we're going to put tariffs on that in order to get manufacturing here. And now he was going to lessen those tariffs on aluminum. But evidently some of the provinces, some of the premiers from the provinces spoke up and said, I hate this trade deal. So Carney decides to play tough guy against the U.S. So do you think they're playing politics for the midterms in the northern border?
2: It's great politics for Carney because now everyone in Canada, I'm exaggerating a little bit, but everyone in Canada hates us and wants to see the Canadians stand up to us. But it's horrible economics, as Bessin's pointed out. You know, they're a very small country, and they're more dependent on trade with us than we are with them. I just don't think anyone benefits from it. I wish it would be worked out.
1: So when it comes to the other area in which the president ran on, he ran on the economy, which he's not getting high grades on now. I think he's laying the foundation for a good economy after the midterms, just because of the way the war played out. I think it's keeping inflation sticky. But the other thing would be on immigration. He sealed the border so quick, I think he gets almost no credit for it,
2: just
1: the way he did it. So now they're talking about rounding up illegals. They got rid of Kristi Noem by the way she did it, but the numbers are still high. I mean, 2,200 over the last few weeks scooped up in New York without any help. And then yesterday, they had hearings on Capitol Hill where some of the victims of illegal immigrants spoke out. Here's Patricia Fox, the mother of Carissa, who was killed by an illegal alien in 2025. Excuse me, was hit by an illegal alien in 2025 when she was launched headfirst into a concrete barrier at nearly 50 miles per hour. The driver and passenger of the vehicle fled. They never checked to see what happened to her. Well, she was severely injured. Here's her, cut 18.
4: A year and a half later, this is what survival looks like. Every morning I use a Hoyer lift to raise my adult daughter out of bed because she can't sit up, stand, or get herself up. Her physician says that she requires two people to safely assist her. Colorado Medicaid denied us in-home nursing. Medicaid also denied the wheelchair that Carissa needs, so I make do with the one she has. Chris can't eat, so I blend her food, and I feed her through a G-tube in her stomach. I give her medications, I brush her teeth, I bathe her. I meet every basic need that she can no longer do for herself.
1: So Democrats were faced with these real-life stories, and they just seemed to look the other way. Does it resonate with the general public?
2: I think it does. I mean, that's a heart-rending story, and there's so many others. And it should be especially galling for everyone, right? Because these are crimes committed by people who shouldn't be here in the first place.
1: Yep.
2: But the left just doesn't want to hear this. They have contempt for the idea of having these kind of hearings. And Trump, to his credit, in 2015 began right away highlighting these kind of victim stories. And I think the immigration has been a brilliant success. Obviously, the border, now he doesn't get political credit because you point out when you solve a problem immediately, it's no longer a political issue. But Holman, I think, has done a brilliant job. And he's shown that you don't need pyrotechnics. You don't need to be in the headlines every day. You don't need, you know, guys marching down the street of Minneapolis to do effective deportations. They've had the highest numbers in the second term in June and July, and it just hasn't been a big issue. So if they keep going on that and kind of add some more workplace enforcement, which I'm hoping they will,
1: then we'll have a victory. Thanks so much.
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6: I'm Michael Wallace. The U.S. is denying some Iranian claims after their latest round of fighting. Here's News Nation's Corey Smith.
7: The Iranian Red Crescent says one of those strikes killed five people at a wedding party inside a house, with as many as 50 others hurt. Now, CENTCOM says it is aware of these civilian casualty reports, but notes they are coming from Iranian state media. Meanwhile, Iran released a video of its own showing what it says are missiles being fired toward American assets in Jordan late Tuesday. The IRGC claims numerous U.S. troops were killed, which is a charge CENTCOM flat out denies. The U.S. official told News Nation all American personnel are accounted for.
6: Tiger Woods has agreed to a plea deal in his DUI rollover crash in South Florida back in March. He's pleading guilty to reckless driving and will have his driver's license suspended for 5 years. It's day five of jury deliberations in the murder trial of Lindsay Clancy, the Massachusetts woman accused of strangling her three young children. Yesterday, the jury told the judge they were deadlocked, but he told them to keep working. Retired Massachusetts Superior Court Judge Jack Liu believes the panel can still reach a verdict.
8: This is the normal arc for many, many a unanimous verdict. This is where the rubber meets the road. We wouldn't need you if this was an easy thing. We need the jury to speak the truth. And this is just getting through to them now, and it's testing them in a way that most have never been tested in their lives.
6: We've heard all the warnings about the mental health impacts of too much screen time. Now, acting U.S. Surgeon General Dr. Stephanie Haridopoulos is warning of physical impacts.
9: There are harms of being on the screens too long, myopia being one of them. That means that you can't see far and you're nearsighted. That is happening younger and younger.
6: A new HHS study finds by 2050, 40% of children will be nearsighted. It recommends zero screen time for kids under 18 months of age. Netflix is turning President Trump's secret plane switch in Turkey into a documentary.
10: Instadoc's The Decoy Plane premieres Friday, featuring journalists recounting what happened when the Secret Service moved President Trump off Air Force One because of an Iranian threat.
11: 40 years. Doing presidents. Never seen that before.
10: Trump was seen getting on his plane.
11: The president's already up the stairs.
10: But then secretly slipped off through a catering truck and boarded a smaller military jet. The reporters traveling with him, along with some White House staffers, were left behind on the decoy, unaware the president was gone. It was an extraordinary security operation designed to keep the president safe. Stacey Lynn, Worldwide News Network, Washington.
6: ADP says the private sector added 38,000 jobs last month. We'll get the government's August jobs report tomorrow. It's expected to show a gain of 60,000 jobs after a drop of 23,000 in July. Dow's now up more than 400 points. This is the Worldwide News Network.
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13: How about I'm Brian Kilmeade? This is the Talk of New York from 77 WABC. Thanks so much for listening. Our chance to talk about what's happening locally before we get into it nationally. Well, ICE just pulled off nearly 2,200 illegal immigrants off New York City streets. In a month-long sweep, they called it Operation Rotten Apple. I'm loving it. Homeland Security Secretary Mark Wayne Mullen says the haul included murderers, rapists, gang members, child predators, and they did it with zero help from Mayor Mamdani or our Governor Hochul. Among those nabbed, the Ukrainian convicted of murder and kidnapping, a Colombian accused of sex crimes against a child, a convicted rapist from India and Venezuela. Mullen says sanctuary rules in the city and Albany keep dumping criminal aliens back onto the streets. More than 13,000, the feds claim. He says more agents are coming, and he doesn't think a dime of federal money should keep flowing to New York City or City Hall or Albany until they start cooperating with ICE. I hear you. A nine-month-old baby is dead after an unlicensed illegal immigrant hit a family in a Jersey Shore grocery parking lot, and ICE wants both women in federal custody. Her name is Maria Caban Guzman, 20, from Guatemala, was behind the wheel Friday in Jackson. She never had a license. A judge had already ordered her removed last month. The car belonged to Adriana Flores, 22, from Mexico, deported five times in 2023, came back. Cops say she still let her co-worker drive. They struck a mom and a baby carriage carrying a five-year-old and a nine-month-old son. The infant died at Jersey Shore Medical Center. DHS is telling Ocean County Jail, honor the detainers. Governor Sherrill's, Brian Kilmeade, Talk of New York, 77 WABC.
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13: Well, ICE just pulled off nearly 2,200 illegal immigrants off New York City streets in a month-long sweep. They called it Operation Rotten Apple. I'm loving it. Homeland Security Secretary Mark Wayne Mullen says the haul included murderers, rapists, gang members, child predators, and they did it with zero help from Mayor Mamdani or our Governor Hochul. Among those nabbed, a Ukrainian convicted of murder and kidnapping, a Colombian accused of sex crimes against a child, a convicted rapist from India and Venezuela. Mullen says sanctuary rules in the city and Albany keep dumping criminal aliens back onto the streets. More than 13,000, the feds claim. He says more agents are coming, and he doesn't think a dime of federal money should keep flowing to New York City or City Hall or Albany until they start cooperating with ICE. I hear you. A nine-month-old baby is dead after an unlicensed illegal immigrant hit a family in a Jersey Shore grocery parking lot. And ICE wants both women in federal custody. Her name is Maria Caban Guzman, 20, from Guatemala, was behind the wheel Friday in Jackson. She never had a license. A judge had already ordered her removed last month. The car belonged to Adriana Flores, 22, from Mexico. Deported five times in 2023. Came back. Cops say she still let her co-worker drive. They struck a mom and a baby carriage carrying a five-year-old and a nine-month-old son. The infant died at Jersey Shore Medical Center. DHS is telling Ocean County Jail, honor the detainers. Governor Cheryl's, Brian Kilmeade, Talk New York, 77 WABC.
0: 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I want to be with on the 77 WABC app, on social, in 173 countries, in all 50 states. 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
1: From 48th and 6th in Midtown Manhattan, heard around the country, around the world, the Brian Kilmeade Show. So glad you're there. A lot to go over today, a lot to discuss, and a lot of moving parts. You got court cases, verdict watch in the Lindsey Clancy case, and you have a situation where it was long overdue, but we finally have a judge say, yeah, we have enough on Tyler Robinson to go ahead and try him for the murder and assassination of Charlie Kirk. So that was way overdone. But I want a quick trial on that, too. We're following that. It happened late yesterday. Tiger Woods this morning and showed up in court. Essentially, he got a plea deal. He changed his plea to guilty. And this guy.

0: Thank you, buddy. It's great to be with you.
1: Yeah, so a couple of things come to mind right now. I was really struck yesterday by Van Jones. So I expected Republicans to have a real big problem with El Saeed. And then once he got the nomination, I thought that a lot of the Democrats would retreat. But when I saw Van Jones, when I saw Van Jones come out yesterday and say, hey, I had a chance to meet this guy. And I had a chance to see this guy and see him in action. And so, you know, he's competent. He's smart. There's no doubt about it. And there's no doubt about it. But he's dangerous. Let's listen.
2: Abdul, who, you know, I work with at CNN. I know Abdul. His positions on Israel and foreign policy are insane. They're not reasonable reactions to anything. Look, some Democrats are going to say that we should condition military aid, that, you know, Israel's gone too far in Gaza and in the West Bank and in Lebanon. We're going to put some conditions on you. I think that's a defensible position if you're a Democrat. That's not Abdul's position. There are people who say we shouldn't be paying for any of the military. We shouldn't be giving military aid. Now, I think that's understandable, but I think indefensible because it's not charity. We're building a strong defense sector here, and Israel is protecting a lot of Western interests in that region. But I can get why you would say no more aid. They got to pay their own way. That's not Abdul's position. Abdul's position is a total and complete arms embargo against the state of Israel, including defensive weapons. That's an insane position. That says if Israel wants to pay for interceptors to stop a rocket coming from Iran or coming from Hezbollah or coming from Hamas, an interceptor, we should deny them the right to buy the interceptors to knock down rockets going at Israeli children, women, men, babies. That's an insane position. And by the way, it offends me because that's, you know, Barack Obama was a part of creating that Iron Dome. Barack Obama was a part of creating those interceptors. Barack Obama thought that the Israeli people were in such a tough neighborhood, they needed to be able to knock down rockets. So you're telling me you're smarter than Barack Obama, you have better ideas about foreign policy than Barack Obama, and you want to deplug and defund and take away Israel's, half the world's Jews, ability to defend themselves.
1: So I just wanted to share that with you. It gives me hope because after the nomination, you could say when he's going against in the primary, but that's a guy that just says, look, it's not okay with me. Do you feel the same way?
0: Oh, absolutely. I mean, look, this guy is a radical. I mean, he wants to basically bring about the end of the state of Israel. I mean, he goes beyond just simply saying we're not going to sell anything to them, we're not going to give anything to them. He wants the United States to be an adversary of Israel, and he believes in the idea of, you know, Palestine will be free from the river to the sea, in essence, the extinguishment of the state of Israel. A capital of a new Palestinian state shall be built in Jerusalem.
1: So this is what I don't get. Everything that he said, the way he acts, he's not good on his feet. I'm not saying he's not smart. I just think he has bad answers. So therefore, he doesn't know what to say. Why is he up by one in the Real Clear average?
0: Well, look, he had a primary, and in that primary, it was a narrow victory. But the natural thing is, if you have a primary and you win the primary, you generally get a little bit of a bump, or maybe you get a big bump. And so he is getting his bump. But I think he is fundamentally a very problematic candidate, and I bet you a dime to a dollar that in all of these surveys, what the pollsters are likely to find is a relatively larger than normal refusal rate, because I think there are Democrats who say, you know what, I'm a Democrat, but I can't support that guy, but I'm not going to tell some stranger who calls me on the phone or reaches me through my, you know, text messaging, I'm not going to tell them that.
1: So I guess that's where we stand. As I look at the Senate landscape now, it looks like Senator John Thune has just come out and said flat out, Mr. President, you got to help out Ken Paxton. He's lazy, according to John Cornyn, and not a good campaigner. And he's got only about $2 million going against 28. Is that your message?
0: Yeah, absolutely. Look, an outside group is saying, okay, we're gonna buy $15 million worth of advertising. Now, that may sound like a lot to people who live in other states, but $15 million over 2 weeks is a pittance. We're the second most populous state in the union. We have a large number of over 20 media markets, and Tallarico, since the primary –

0: has been up most of the time. He had like 4 or 5 weeks of positive advertising, and now he's got advertising that's going directly at Paxton. Paxton, remember, the week leading up to the 4th of July, he was in Washington the week before the 4th of July on that weekend. No fundraiser that I can find. And then on Tuesday, he was seen leaving for Iceland with his latest girlfriend. And then the two of them spent the 4th of July celebrating in London, England. Now, look, we have London, Texas. It's out in the West Texas, not a big town. But if he wanted to go to London, he should have gone to London, Texas, rather than London, England. And he is notorious for being a bad fundraiser. The president got him into the general election. Without the president's endorsement, he would have lost. The president has $400 million as of July 31st sitting in MAGA Inc. And tens of millions of dollars sitting in other pockets that he controls, super PACs. And he's got to, if he wants to have Paxton win, he needs to come in. Because remember, Tallarico is buying at the lowest unit rate. There's a law that allows candidates to get basically the cheapest price for their ads that they buy. That rule does not apply to super PACs. I used to be helpful in a super PAC for about a decade. And let me tell you, the disparity is like 3-1, 4-1, 5-1. That is to say, the super PAC ads, if somebody's spending $1 million out of their campaign fund, you need to spend 2 or 3 or 4 or 5 million out of the super PAC simply to match them. So, you know, Tallarico's got $30 million worth of advertising during the same time that a super PAC is running $15 million. That doesn't mean that Tallarico's outspending them 2-1. It means that Tallarico is being heard by maybe 3 or 4-1 over what that super PAC is getting. So time is running out. If the president wants to have Paxton win, he needs to be tossing a lot of money Paxton's way so that ads can be run that depict Tallarico as the far left winger that he is. If not, Tallarico is going to run the message of my opponent is the most corrupt politician in Texas history all the way to the victory line.
1: Well, I think you're right, but the president was there Friday, so let's see if he writes the check now, and he is on the line. I think he knows that. I'm looking now at the Senate races. Are you worried about Alaska? I think we both like Dan Sullivan. You work with him. I'm biased. I got to know him. I know his military background, how much he knows about energy and how much he cares about Alaska. But this whole dance, if this is going to be a 1 or 2 point race, this guy coming with the same name as him who made the finals on this ballot in November, that could be a problem.
0: Oh, it is going to be a problem. That's why the Democrats went out and recruited him. He is a lifelong Democrat. He's only contributed to Democratic campaigns. He's only voted Democrat. And now he suddenly says, I'm a Republican, simply because he has the first and last name, but not the middle name of Senator Sullivan. Look, I'm a huge fan of Dan Sullivan's. He is one of the most remarkable human beings I've ever met. That guy grew up, his family owns the company that makes Rust-Oleum. He could have had a wonderful career going to Harvard and Georgetown Law and going back to practice law in Cleveland and, you know, getting to be general counsel of the family company and living a wonderful life. You know what he did? He enlisted the United States Marines. That's where I met him when he was a White House fellow as a Marine major. And I mean, this guy went into combat in Afghanistan, excuse me, in Iraq and in the Middle East. And he was in the middle of the fight, and he's that's not the life that he could have had. He could have had any life he wanted, and he wanted to serve his country. And what they're doing with this phony candidate shows how far down they'll go. And it's smart on their part. First, you got the confusion. Which one is the real Senator Sullivan if I want to vote for him? And second of all, by putting him in there, the people who are going to go for the other Sullivan, this is ranked choice voting, and they're going to do everything they can to get every supporter of the fake Dan Sullivan to mark as their second ballot the Democrat, Peltola, who is the only Democrat who really has a shot. She served a one term in Congress, but I'm worried. And Dan's a great candidate, but the Democrats are going to pour unlimited amounts of money in there, and it's going to strain every nerve to get this across the finish line. I'm pretty, I have great confidence in him. Don't get me wrong. And his wife and his daughters are terrific campaigners, but the Democrats, they sense blood in this environment, and they're going for it.
1: Let's talk about Maine. Susan Collins is trailing about 2.3%. Senator Troy Jackson, who couldn't get the nomination to be governor, was for supporting Graham Plattner up until the end. And your thoughts about why Jackson's leading, and do you think is typical because Susan Collins doesn't win a poll but doesn't lose an election?
0: Yeah, look, this happened 6 years ago. Susan Collins was down, I believe it was by six in the average of the final polls. She never led in a single poll, and she won by eight. And I think in this state of Maine, I think there are a lot of people who say, you know what? I'm not a Republican, but she stands for Maine and Maine values and Maine independence, and I think she does a good job. But I'm not going to tell again some stranger who calls me on the phone that I'm for her. So you're going to have some shy Susan Collins voters. But again, the Democrats are spending an ungodly amount of money to take her out, and you know, she's not, obviously she's not Donald Trump's cup of tea yet, but I don't expect him to spend his money there. But the Republicans, you know how important she is and are doing everything they can. And she's a smart, tough cookie.
1: No doubt about it. No one's talking about New Hampshire, where it looks like John Sununu has an edge over Scott Brown, but within 2 or 3 points over Pappas. Your thoughts about the New Hampshire chance of flipping? What are the odds of that happening?
0: Well, first of all, full disclosure, I'm a personal friend of John Sununu's, and I've contributed to his campaign. So let's put it out there. It's a tough state, but the word Sununu means something. People know that John's father was an independent guy who worked hard for the state. They know that his brother was the governor, popular governor, great sense of humor, did a fantastic job. They know that John served in the House and then served in the Senate for one term, and they know what he means. He is an independent-minded, you know, New Hampshire, flinty New Hampshire conservative who, you know, doesn't want to waste money and speaks his mind clearly. And so I think he's got a shot. And
1: shot? 50-50 or?
0: Well, you know, look, he's an underdog, but this is a state that likes underdogs. Let me just tell you, the state makes, I can remember, I was working for the front runner. You may remember this in 2000. Everybody said, Bush is going to win. Well, we got whacked badly because the people in New Hampshire don't like being taken for granted, and they like people who represent what they see as the state's flinty, independent New England attitude. And so, if there's something that the Sununu family stands for, it's that.
1: So I want to talk about one of the most surprisingly controversial issues, and that's data centers. Here's Texas Governor Greg Abbott, who's got a ton in his state, but then realized suddenly they're unpopular. Cut 23.
2: I have set guidelines and guardrails that all data centers have to comply with. Number one, they must identify what water usage they're demanding and make clear they are not taking water from communities that need it. Number two, they must not take power from the Texas power grid that's needed. Number three, they must actually lower the cost of electricity for consumers. Number four, they need to make sure that they are not disturbing neighborhoods or rural communities. These are standards that are now being universally applied by all the data centers in the state of Texas.
1: So how did it get to this point where everybody needs a data center that has a phone and likes to stream and doesn't want to pay exorbitant amounts for cloud storage or their phone fees, but now all of a sudden the data centers are persona non grata? Only 30% of the people approve of them. What happened?
0: Well, let me say two things. One is that was a very smart move on the part of the governor, because what he's saying is we want good actors. So you're going to use what's called a closed water system, which, you know, you recycle the water and use it to cool these computers. But you're not running the tap every single day. You got a closed system. You fill it up once and you keep reusing that water. It's also smart, and the good operators, that's the kind of system they're planning. The second thing he said is you got to bring your own power. We're not going to have you put the, you know, you got to generate the juice that's necessary to run your plant, and you got to put what you generate and don't use into the system to lower costs for everybody else. And you know, they're very interesting poll done by Echelon. I was really taken with it, and I'm going to be off a little bit on the numbers, but basically it was like 50 some odd to 30 some odd people favored banning data centers in their community. But if you said to them, they're going to put their own power, basically it flipped. It was 50 some odd in favor of them and only 30 some odd favored banning them. And the same kind of number, if you said You got to bring your own power. You've got to prevent, you got to demonstrate that you're going to lower property taxes. Because look, these things, you go to Spur, Texas, in the middle of nowhere, and that's going to bring so much property. So much property taxes are going to be paid by that center that the school district is going to go from one that is poor and is receiving money from the state to one that has to put money into the state pot for poor school districts because they're going to be incredibly wealthy. So I thought it was smart on the governor's part to do that. But the good actors are going to be people who stand up and say, look, we're listening to you. We're not going to put these in the middle of neighborhoods. We're going to be respectful of the needs of people for water and power.
1: Yeah, thanks so much, Karl Rove. Data centers handling it all. Karl Rove, thanks so much. Back in a moment.
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8: FDNY officials are touting what they call the success of their 9/11 related health monitoring program as we approach the 25th anniversary of the terrorist attacks. Commissioner Lillian Bonsignore says that day continues to impact the lives of many first responders who were in Lower Manhattan. It is the fourth edition of the department's report, with the last one released on the 20th anniversary back in 2021. Chief Medical Officer Dr. David Prezant says increased awareness concerning 9/11 related illnesses and access to care through the World Trade Center Health Program can save lives. That program will continue to receive congressional funding through the year 2090. Several people are recovering after they were rescued from Long Island Sound over the weekend. The Coast Guard and Stratford, Connecticut police were called to a sinking boat Sunday. Five people were pulled out of the water and taken ashore. A Deer Park couple is putting back the pieces of their home together after a car drove into their living room over the weekend. That happened early Sunday morning along Nichols Road. The 19-year-old driver from Amityville, Matthew Trosh, was arrested under charges that he was under the influence of drugs behind the wheel. George Santos, now the first person banned for life from the online prediction market Kalshi over allegations of insider trading.
9: A spokesperson for the platform said the former congressman made over $17,000 from a bet against his attendance at the State of the Union address after publicly saying he was going to be there for the president's speech. Kalshi's compliance department also charged Santos a $71,000 penalty. Santos was previously expelled from the House of Representatives and sent to prison for fraud before his sentence was commuted by President Trump. I'm Mark Mayfield.
8: That's news for Long Island on WLIR, Long Island's most listened to radio station. I'm James Flippin.
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0: his mouth to your ears, it's Brian Kilmeade.
1: Hey, by the way, we're going to come back. Gordon Sondland's going to be with us, too, the ambassador that got it caught up in the whole Ukraine thing, but it was misunderstood. But he's a big Trump backer. But now, I want to get his perspective on where NATO is right now. He used to be ambassador to over the European Union, and he has a real sense of what's happening over there. The G20 met yesterday and today. Howard Lutnick now holding court with all these tech executives and about the economies and comparing others, let alone defense, which we are now reinvigorated with. Just a quick note, United States comes out, my brand new book, The Six Crucial Moments That Forged the American Miracle. It's coming out October 13th. I'm going to be live on stage bringing history to life in Westbury on the 16th. On the 15th, I'll be in Red Bank, New Jersey. And then, of course, in Clearwater, Florida, Jacksonville, as well as St. Louis. All you have to do is go to BrianKilmeade.com for details. Also, if you want a personalized copy, you can pre-order it now and get a koozie. It's all there on BrianKilmeade.com with the details. 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Ambassador Sondland next.
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3: We are doing pretty good on the LIE. Lots of volume, but no accidents to speak of. Sunrise Highway looks good. So does the Southern State and Northern State Parkway. Montauk Highway free and clear at this hour. And on the LIRR, there are delays and cancellations on the Babylon branch. In the WLIR traffic desk, I'm Noam Layden.
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5: The European Union is planning sanctions against Russia, with Germany blaming them for an attempted drone attack at one of its airports last month. The drone, laden with explosives, was defused. Moscow denies any involvement. Lionel Richie remains hospitalized in a St. Louis ICU.
6: First, doctors said the Grammy winner was just dehydrated. Now TMZ is reporting they're testing him for possible cardiac issues. The 77-year-old checked himself in after a weekend concert where he needed a chair to finish his closing number. This is Richie's second hospitalization this year. In June, he was so dizzy on stage playing with Earth, Wind & Fire, he needed to be taken away by ambulance, resulting in two shows being postponed. Richie is now expected to be released Wednesday. Cooper Lawrence, Worldwide News Network.
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8: About 156 million. They don't own the bulk of the wealth, but they all have a piece of the rock. IRAs, 401ks, brokerage accounts, pension funds, union pension funds, all of them. And we've created about $180 trillion of household net wealth. $180 trillion of household net wealth. I want to make that point. Nothing like it anywhere else on the planet. Nothing like it. Free enterprise. Free market capitalism, the best path to prosperity. We don't need socialism. We don't need big government socialism or communism or whatever these far-left Democrats are trying to do. We're doing just fine, thank you very much. And President Trump will be touting the one big beautiful bill that was passed a year ago. He's going to be touting the tax cuts. No taxes on tips, no taxes on overtime, no taxes on Social Security for seniors. And hopefully they'll add to it in the messaging in Dallas at the midterm convention, which is coming up, the first or second week of September. I can expect perhaps the president will say we shouldn't pay any taxes on Biden's inflation. No tax on Biden's inflation. Index the capital gains tax and provide a bigger exemption on capital gains for, you know, empty nesters who are selling their homes. Loosen up the housing market. Unfreeze the housing market. You can expect him to be touting growth. We have the strongest manufacturing we've had in decades.
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1: We are back. Thanks so much for listening, everybody. We're just closing out this half hour with Ambassador Gordon Sondland, appointed in 2018 by President Trump as the 20th United States Ambassador to the European Union. He is now also an author. If you want to know anything about foreign relations, especially relations with Europe, he's the person to go to. Ambassador, I understand how NATO was upset that the president didn't give him traditional briefing before the military action, go to the UN and things. He saw an opportunity to take out the higher-ups, and he did, the Ayatollah and company. But since that time, it's been 6 months. Are you surprised there's been no help at all coming from NATO with a blockade or demining or anything like that?
10: Well, the NATO protests are crocodile tears. I mean, first of all, Brian, they knew exactly what was going on in Iran. The fact that
1: especially the Five Eyes, right?
10: Yeah, of course the Five Eyes knew. The fact that they weren't briefed an hour before we began our attack speaks more to their inability to keep secrets than it does, anything untoward as far as President Trump is concerned. The fact that the Europeans always want to have their cake and eat it too is what really irks President Trump. They always want one foot in and one foot out. They couldn't get out of the JCPOA because they still wanted to do business with Iran. The French had all kinds of deals going in terms of nuclear reactors, in terms of other heavy industrial stuff, very lucrative contracts. So, yes, they say publicly Iranians are causing mischief on the continent. They're assassinating people. They're bombing. They're doing this and that. But on the other hand, they don't want to pull out of their business deals. So when President Trump says, okay, bottom line, guys, you don't need to send troops. You don't need to send materiel. You don't need to send your ships. Just stand up with us and say you're with us against Iran. That's all you have to do. They can't even do that.
1: Yeah, the G20, they signed a letter of support and condemning and saying the strait should be open, all except China. So that was, I guess, a step in the right direction, but they could have offered a way to block the help with the escorting of ships. We're doing it ourselves right now. We didn't make the big announcement, but that's how we're getting 30 plus through a day.
10: We're doing it all ourselves. And what Europeans don't seem to understand is that, first of all, they have more exposure than we do, number one. The Iranians have caused incredible mischief on the continent over the last 20 to 30 years. When I was stationed in Brussels as our ambassador, we were playing whack-a-mole with the Iranians. There were constant threats. Our intel community was chasing them like crazy. The Europeans were clearly aware of it because they were helping us. But when it comes to actually drawing a hard red line and cutting them off, You know, their business interests seem to take priority.
1: When you talk about the Gulf states, in one way, I'm impressed with the way they stood by us. The other way, I'm not. You know, the Saudis are the one who stopped us from going even harder at them. We also were doing this thing where we were fully going after all our ships going through, and the Saudis said, can you pull back? Operation Freedom of Navigation. And at the same time, we see Qatar getting very nervous about the whole thing, trying to broker some type of deal. Where do you rank our relationships with the Gulf states, knowing that they've been attacked by Iran?
10: Well, the fact that Iran attacked them is good news for us, because it takes off the table any semblance of the fact that, you know, that Iran can count on them, or that they can count on Iran, I should say, at the end of the day, given their sort of, you know, kind of half in, half out relationship with Iran. Now we are where we are. And frankly, I think that all of those states that you mentioned believe that getting rid of the IRGC in Iran is in their interest. They've clearly stopped any sponsorship of Hamas, which is one of Iran's proxies. So things are moving in the right direction. But remember, they have all of these countries have, you know, a populist issue within their own country. They have fundamentalist citizens who believe very strongly in Iran's, you know, religious mission. So they have to tread lightly and keep progress moving at the same time.
1: Aren't most of the Gulf states Sunni?
10: They are.
1: So why would they be amenable to the Shia's mission of dominating the world and Allah taking over the planet?
10: Well, because they have some Shia citizens, and that's the problem. You know, they don't want to be overthrown. The Al-Thanis, you know, in the UAE do not want to be overthrown. And, you know, you see these uprisings happening in history, and when they happen, it tips over instantly. All of a sudden, one minute you're in power and the next minute you're not. So they have to thread a needle.
1: So we're watching right now Vladimir Putin changing his version of the Secret Service. They're saying that if there's ever a time he was vulnerable in the time he's been in power, it is right now. You know that he's lost over 40,000 troops last month, just pure casualties in the month of August. That is close to an all-time high in the five-year war. And yet yesterday they made it clear that they were going to support Iran. They were going to support Iran in this battle when we told the rest of the world, do not do that. So I asked Marco Rubio, how are we going to handle Russia? Cut three.
11: Nothing that anyone is providing Iran is in any way impeding our ability to act as necessary to protect the United States. That said, it is clear that in the case of what Iran is doing, we are not necessarily fully aligned with the Russian position on it. But Russia's got, you know, and Putin's got his own set of problems that I think take up the majority of his time and focus, which is, you know, the war in with Ukraine and frankly, the impacts that these Ukrainian strikes are having on the Russian economy in combination with sanctions.
1: Why does it work for, if that everything that the Secretary said is true, why does Russia want to rattle our cage?
10: Well, Russia wants to constantly rattle our cage. That's their default setting. And that's why I believe that we should stop giving Russia the benefit of the doubt. I've said repeatedly, dealing with Russia is not like dealing with them in a U.S. court of law where we have to prove by either the preponderance of the evidence or beyond a reasonable doubt that they created a problem, whether it's a cyber strike, whether it's a bombing, whether it's an assassination. We know, you know, it's the old, if it looks like a duck and walks like a duck situation. We should be striking back every time they do something, and we should be doing it harder than they did it, not equally. And we shouldn't even talk about it.
1: Are you talking about Russia or are you talking?
10: I'm talking about Russia. I'm talking about Russia. And the problem is every interaction with Russia is like a mini trial. You know, can we prove it beyond the shadow of a doubt that they were involved? And they know that, and that weakens us and strengthens them.
1: And the Germans are the ones angriest now because it looks like they had some type of IED was found in the airport, some type of drone activity too. So they have kicked out the Russian ambassador, I guess, that was still there for some reason.
10: I call it the Godfather test. It's very simple. You know, in the movie The Godfather, you know, Don Corleone said, if my son is struck by lightning or hit by a train, I'm going to blame some of the people in this room. And we should be saying that vis-a-vis Vladimir Putin. If something happens on the continent that clearly is Russian, even if we can't prove it definitively, we should be blaming Putin and acting accordingly. Let him prove he didn't do it.
12: But for 80 years, we've avoided a direct contact with Soviets / Russians. You're saying scrap that?
10: Scrap that. Because we already have enough direct contacts, and the more we avoid based on the fear of escalation, the more escalation there will be. What Putin has to know is that when he picks up the phone and orders a cyber attack, something is going to come back on an order of magnitude far greater than what he just did. He needs to put that in his calculus.
12: And we know he hit us during the Biden years, and they never got an answer for that.
10: Well, they got an answer. They just didn't do anything about it.
12: Right. No. Yeah. In other words, we knew they did it, but we didn't do anything back.
10: Correct. They did not get an answer. Exactly.
12: So you would start, and you know, if you talk to anyone in Poland, any Estonia, Latvia, any of these, Lithuania, any of these countries that were under Soviet influence, you don't have to tell them about the evils of socialism. Anyone who is in Cuba that escaped and is now hanging out in Florida, you don't have to tell them about the evils and how bad communism and socialism is. Why is it growing here?
10: Because we have a largely uneducated youth, unfortunately. They believe what they see on the internet. They haven't really studied history. They haven't been to any of these places and lived them. It's not a good analogy, but you know, having the gay community support Hamas when they wouldn't, you know, last 2 seconds if they were in Gaza right now as a gay person. They'd be killed.
12: In two seconds.
10: But, you know, but they're waving the flag. And it's, to me, it's lack of education. And our universities are feeding into that.
12: Also, if you're a woman and you're taking the side of Iran in these conflicts, or you're taking the side of Hamas over Israel, how are women treated in these societies?
10: An animal has more rights than women do in many of these societies. Seriously.
12: Right.
10: So, you know, when you hear about from the river to the sea, I don't know if you've been following when these chants were going on the college campuses. Many of these kids were asked by, you know, reporters straight out, Reuters or Fox, when you say from the river to the sea, what river and what sea are you talking about? And they have no idea.
12: Right.
10: But they're shouting it from the rooftops.
12: You know, have you seen anyone protest the hangings and the killings and the massacre of the Iranian protesters from January? Do you know a woman was hung over the weekend for taking a picture of a protest over the weekend? Where are those riots? I can't wrap my head around that. Even though I should by now get used to the fact that we always condemn ourselves and our allies before we condemn anybody else.
10: The self-flagellation that the United States goes through for essentially being a country of goodness. Do we make mistakes? But is that how we're constituted? No, absolutely not. And we always do try to do the right thing. Yet our youth has been so misprogrammed, particularly at the university level, to believe that we're evil, that that's where this comes from.
12: So when you see Donald Trump, when you were there, Ambassador Sondland, you know he was talking about protecting our borders and cracking down illegal immigration, and they thought, how barbaric, we're a nation of immigrants. Man, have things changed. Now, all of a sudden, we're seeing in England, but what happened? How did we lose the character of our country? I'm looking at Spain, the weakest country, our weakest ally in Europe, and they see they're literally being invaded. And now the Spanish people are literally pushing back, looking to push back those illegal immigrants who stormed that island a month ago. And we're seeing it in France, where they've lost large swaths of their country. Could you talk about how the rest of Europe is beginning to understand there's a need, there's nothing wrong with protecting your borders, and they see how foolhardy it was? Look at Germany. Look what they did under Merkel.
10: Well, you know, immigration does not mean you're going from one piece of real estate to another piece of real estate. It means you're going from one society and one culture to another society and another culture. And while you can continue to retain your own culture,
12: like Little Havana,
10: you must assimilate if you're going to immigrate. If you're not prepared to assimilate and let your heart and your soul, become a part of where you're going, why go there in the first place? Because that's what attracted you to begin with. And people that wind up in these European countries in Poland, well, first of all, in Poland, Poland's not allowing the immigration. And they will claim we have no Muslim issue because we're not allowing anyone who wants to come here, if they won't assimilate and become a true Pole, learn our language, learn our culture, learn our customs, we're not making them come here. They want to come here voluntarily. The problem is Germany is the poster child. Merkel really started that. She thought she was being kind to all of these indigent Muslims. And what she's done is she's destroyed them and destroyed her own people at the same time.
12: Yeah, I just think that they're beginning to wake up to what Trump is. I'm already seeing the legacy of Trump afterwards. Remember how Reagan was looked at as a guy that was not in charge? He was too old. He was hands off, didn't know what he was doing. And the further they got after his administration, the better Reagan looked. To the point when he has his funeral, he's lauded and they name in airports after him. I'm already seeing some people go, maybe Donald Trump is not as crazy as we thought. I'm not talking about mainstream people that or left-wing people that normally would just be anti-Trump.
10: Well, my parents emigrated from Germany, and they embraced the United States. They wanted to learn the language. They wanted to understand the culture and the customs. They never forgot they were German. They came after the war. They taught me German when I was very young. But they reminded me, we're Americans now, you're an American, and we love America. And that's not going on today as much as it used to.
12: Right. I think a little bit, there's a little bit of national pride, maybe not enough of it as we celebrate year 250. Ambassador, right now there's a thought that Secretary Bessent is the most valuable cabinet member. Would he get your vote? Perhaps the way he's handling things, the way he's cracking down in Iran, the way he's holding himself with the other G20 and against China?
10: I would. He's having a little trouble with the bond market right now, and that's not his fault. The bond market acts very independently, and it
12: basically— Which affects interest rates.
10: Which affects interest rates, and it's basically a rebuke of the amount of debt we have and the amount of debt that other countries have. But aside from those few missteps, I think that he's done to Iran what no other Treasury Secretary has done since the Ayatollahs took over 47 years ago. If President Trump can make it through the midterms and another, say, 3, 4, 5 months of this economic oppression that we're creating against Iran, you're going to see a massive, massive break there.
12: Yeah, Iran thinks they got some leverage because the midterms are coming up, but Trump's already saying you're more important than the midterms, and when the midterms are actually done, they will lose any type of trust. The gloves will literally be off this president.
10: You know, those who accuse Trump of being selfish vis-a-vis the war in Iran fail to realize that if it were in his own self-interest, he would have waited until after the midterms. He had compelling intelligence that had he waited, the amount of missiles they would have produced by, say, January, February, would have been so great, it would have been very difficult to defend against their attacks in trying to dismantle their nuclear program. So he had to act. He didn't want to do this.
12: Right. Ambassador Sundland, always great to see you.
10: Thank you, Brian.
12: Thanks so much for coming by. Back in a moment, you listen to the Brian Kilmeade Show.
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13: 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Duh.
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5: Worldwide News Network update. I'm Michael Wallace. Breaking news from Waynesboro, Virginia, where there's been a shooting at an elementary school. There's no word yet on any injuries. Police say the school is now secure. The jury in the murder trial of Lindsay Clancy is deliberating for a fifth day. The Massachusetts woman accused of strangling her three children blames her postpartum psychosis. Yesterday, the jury told the judge they were deadlocked, but he told them to keep trying. Jack Liu is a retired Massachusetts Superior Court judge.
21: I'm not convinced that this is going to be a hung jury yet.
5: Tiger Woods has agreed to a plea deal in his DUI case 6 months after he flipped his SUV in South Florida. He's pleading guilty to a charge of reckless driving and will have his driver's license suspended for 5 years. Iran claims a strike on a house overnight killed five people and wounded 68 at a wedding party. The U.S. says it does not target civilians. Uber is cutting 3,300 jobs, mostly managers, 10% of the company's global workforce. This is the Worldwide News Network.
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0: radio show like no other. It's Brian Kilmeade. 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
1: We saw that you made some staffing changes to your office. Is this to potentially gear up for a 2028 run, potentially?
2: I think that, transitions on teams are normal part of the job. You know, August tends to be a natural time, and the fall tends to be a natural time for transitions around the hills.
3: She's changing. Of course she's running for president. Everyone knows. I mean, the fact that if you're one or two, I think anybody, Republican or Democrat, would have to think to themselves, unless my family's too young or reluctant, I'm going to do it. So AOC is playing that role. But I'm not buying it. I'm watching people say she gave a great speech the other day. It's ridiculous. And she just joins the DSA. Really? I understand you want to be a Big Ten. You don't want to shut them out. If that's your choice, I'd shut them out. Like Rahm Emanuel is flat out shut them out. But let's say she wants to be a Big Ten because she knows so many people over there. But you go back and sign up again to that ridiculousness? She also was asked, now that she's single, would she ever date a Republican? She said, no, don't think so. Okay, could be Mr. Right. Never know. And then people were talking about her eggs freezing. Way too much AOC, but I challenge them to nominate Kamala or AOC. Both will lose spectacularly to almost anybody in the right. That's what I believe. Brian Kilmeade Show.
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10: I'm Bill Rakoff. There are reports of a shooting at a Virginia elementary school this morning. Those reports say that students and staff at the Westwood Elementary School in Waynesboro, Virginia, are safe and have been moved to a safe place. The TV station is reporting one injury, but no other details. The U.S. and Iran trading more military strikes and accusations. Here's News Nation's Corey Smith.
11: U.S. Central Command says it completed its latest round of strikes against Iran Tuesday evening. U.S. forces hit Iranian military targets, trying to deploy more sea mines in the Strait of Hormuz, as well as radar systems, air defense, and communications sites. Now, the Iranian Red Crescent says one of those strikes killed 5 people at a wedding party inside a house, with as many as 50 others hurt. CENTCOM says, yes, it is aware of these civilian casualty reports, but notes they are coming from Iranian state media.
10: The U.S. is also denying Iran's claim that some American troops were killed in last night's attacks. Chevron has confirmed it will invest more in Venezuela as part of the Trump administration's plan to ramp up oil production and bring down gas prices in the U.S. This is News Nation's Alicia Nieves.
12: Chevron and Energy Secretary Chris Wright, they're going to be formally announcing this expanded operation. And what we know so far is that this broader deal, I mean, it promises $100 billion in new infrastructure investment, and it gives the Pentagon a 35% ownership stake, allowing the United States to buy 20% of the oil produced at cost. And so the deal also seen in Venezuela's part as a path towards stability for democracy there. But again, long term could potentially lead to lower prices here.
10: The president's putting one of his longtime supporters in a new health policy role.
13: Pastor Daryl Scott will advise the CDC director on tobacco health issues, focusing on the impact of tobacco-related disease in underserved communities. Scott has been a vocal Trump supporter for years.
14: People ask me, why do I defend him so vociferously? And I say, it's easy for me to do because I know him.
13: At a White House roundtable in 2018, he called President Trump
14: the most pro-black president that we've had in our lifetime.
13: Trump says Scott understands the challenges facing underserved communities and can help find ways to reduce harm from tobacco products. Stacey Lynn, Worldwide News Network, Washington.
10: Germany has charged two Russian nationals for last month's attempted drone attack at Leipzig Halle Airport. The drone loaded with explosives was found near a Ukrainian cargo plane but was defused. Russia denies involvement, but the European Union is planning to slap more sanctions on Russia in response. More than 7,000 Chicago hotel workers threatening to walk off the job. Union leaders say they're trying to keep up with the cost of living.
15: Well, a number of folks have had to take out payday loans. They've been struggling with food insecurity.
10: If they do strike, at least 46 hotels would be impacted. On Wall Street, the Dow is in the green, up 243 points this hour. This is the Worldwide News Network.
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17: Thank you, Bill. It is Wednesday, September 2nd, 2026. Here's what's happening today in America. The United States hits more targets in Iran. The Department of Homeland Security vows to crack down on voter fraud. A new survey ranks the best towns for retirement. And researchers say the common smartphone is dirtier than this. It's all coming up, and I will be here with your message of the day about the Lindsey Clancy trial, maybe coming to an end. First, the Trump administration launched additional strikes against the Islamic Republic of Iran on Tuesday. The mission was in retaliation to recent attacks against commercial shipping in the Strait of Hormuz and against American troops deployed in the region. The president issued a direct warning to the leader of Iran, telling reporters he is preparing, quote, the biggest attack of them all. He said, Iran tried to rebuild their radar because they can't see anything. We waited until it was almost built, and then we hit it. The president said, if Iran responds, they'll be hit much harder. If it goes a third time, they're going to be totally wiped out as a country. Homeland Security is planning a surge in its efforts to investigate voter fraud in certain states. The Secretary, Mark Wayne Mullen, has accelerated efforts to make the department a central force to crack down on voter fraud ahead of November's midterm election, which, by the way, we are 62 days away from right now. Homeland Security has pushed states to share their voter rolls for audit and has vowed to withhold grant funding from those that refuse to adopt a broader set of security measures. U.S. News and World Report has listed the best towns for retirement. 9 of the top 10 are found in either Florida or, what do you think the other best state is? Pennsylvania. The top 5, York, Pennsylvania, Tampa, Florida, Pensacola, Florida, Harrisburg, Pennsylvania, and number 1, Lancaster, Pennsylvania. The town has excellent health care, access to nature, affordable housing, low crime, high life expectancy. The average mortgage in Amish country is just $1,000 per month. Researchers at the University of Arizona confirming that the common smartphone is actually dirtier than a toilet seat. Scientists say a single digital device contains 20,000 different types of bacteria, germs, and viruses. That's 10 times more than the toilet. Experts recommend cleaning the phone with a disinfected wipe at least once a day. Fewer than 20% of Americans clean their phone once a month. I'm Mike Slater from the podcast Politics by Faith. 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
17: Mike Slater filling for Bill O'Reilly. Now it's time for the O'Reilly Update. Message of the day. The Lindsey Clancy jury could not come to a verdict yesterday. They've been deliberating for days. The judge.

0: She had a nanny. Her two oldest kids were in daycare. Her husband worked from home. She had a team of psychiatrists. She had all the medicine you could imagine. Her in-laws live nearby and her parents live nearby. No one has ever had more support than Lindsay Clancy. 30 years ago, a woman strapped her two children in the car seats and drove the car into the lake. When she was on trial, women met around the courthouse and they screamed at her, calling her a baby killer. We'll never forgive you. How could you do such a thing? That was 30 years ago. Today, a woman kills her kids and she's a hero. Her fan club gathers around the courthouse and celebrates her. It's a celebration. Now, it's in the guise of empathy, but it's not. It's a celebration. Feminism has caused such a rot in the brain and the souls of these women. Women have a rightly ordered desire to love children, but feminism and abortion has twisted up the wires where women are told now to hate their children. That's a spectrum, of course. The most extreme is what Lindsay Clancy did, but even on the lower end of the extreme, it's, oh, I can't wait to get these kids out of the house. Let's get them back to school. Oh, they're the worst. I can't take it anymore. That's a big problem. Women are wired to love and nurture. And that instinct has been redirected away from babies and children onto other marginalized political groups. Illegal immigrants, for instance, or just criminals in general, or a woman who kills her children. Why? It's jacked up empathy. Empathy is the biggest virtue of today, but I agree with Joe Rigney that untethered empathy is a sin, actually. Because while empathy may be fine, I want to imagine how another person feels. If that leads you to be detached from the truth, justice, and morality, well, then it's not good. You can have empathy for people, but it should never take you away from the truth, from justice, or morality. Women in general have more empathy than men, and that's good. It's great when it's directed towards things that women are good at. Keeping members of the family happy and unified, for instance, very good. But when the empathy is directed at things that it should not be directed at, like criminals, then it's very bad. Men have never rallied behind a man who murdered his children. One of the women outside the courthouse wearing pink said, "No matter what happened in that house, we understand that Lindsay asked for help and it wasn't given. And as women, we know that it wasn't fair and she deserves better." No matter what happened in that house? How about having some empathy for the husband whose life is crushed? Instead, they direct all their empathy for the murderer. Will these jurors care about the truth? Will they only be focused on empathy? Or how about some justice for the babies? Mike Slater filling in for Bill O'Reilly. Something you might not know. Next.
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3: Remember that kid on the fifth grade playground? You know, the one who simply could not lose? Beat him fair and square, and suddenly there's a new rule. Heads he wins, tails you lose. That playground mentality didn't stay on the blacktop. It moved straight into Washington. And now they're coming for the Supreme Court. Proposals to expand the court from 9 to 13 justices, they're not just constitutional principle. It's political scorekeeping in a legal costume because they hated the outcome. But Washington's political class forgets one fundamental truth. The pendulum swings. Power changes hands. The procedural weapon you deploy today becomes the blade pointed back at you tomorrow. You don't get to flip over the table when you lose. Destroying the rules on the playground?

0: becomes recess. Destroying them in Washington ruins the Republic. Cut through the propaganda, because when you know, you know. I'm Michael Cohen.
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5: Mike Slater filling in for Bill O'Reilly. Now it's time for something you might not know. Huge Trump win here. He had 9 pharmaceutical company leaders in the Oval Office the other day. All of them committed to lowering drug prices for you. This is a part of Trump's most favored nation pricing. So this says that we in the United States, you, well, both of us, will have the lowest price of any of these drugs in the whole world. No country in the world will have a lower price than we do. So if a drug is normally $1,000 in America, but it's $10 in France, it's now $10 in America too. Or $50 in America and France may go up over there in order to make up the difference. But that's fine. It's cheaper than $1,000. The White House says that $700 million has been saved by the American people through Trump RX. That's the website you can go on and look for different prescriptions near you and what the most favored nation price is. This has to be a central point of the midterm convention coming up starting next Wednesday. It's next Wednesday, Thursday, and Friday. This needs to be a major part of it. The success of lowering the price of drugs. The Council of Economic Advisors says that Trump's most favored nation deals with pharmaceuticals would save the American consumer $600 billion over the next decade. Also, these 9 companies the other day committed to $20 billion in U.S. manufacturing. But here's the interesting thing that I didn't know about. You know, we have the strategic oil reserves. Trump also started the strategic active pharmaceutical ingredient reserve. We learned during COVID that most of the ingredients that we need to make our medicine is from overseas, mostly from China and India. Precursor chemicals made in China to make our medicine is crazy. So just like the strategic petroleum reserves, we now have a 6-month supply of all these pharmaceutical ingredients at all times. So for instance, this company, Teva Pharmaceuticals, they're contributing 45 metric tons of metronidazole, an antibiotic, and antiprotozoal used to treat bacteria and parasitic infections, and 4.8 tons of amlodipine, an anti-hypertensive drug. Whatever, they sound important. 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
8: You know, I like Bill O'Reilly. I like his fill-in, too, Mike Slater. How about that? Reminding people, yeah. Drug prices. And President Trump did that. He got him in there. He strong-armed him. He worked with them. He browbeat them. He charmed them. He incentivized them. He threatened them. And now he got very, very, very affordable drugs compared to what we had not too long ago. And I personally think that's great because I'm personally benefiting. You know, I'm on that fat shot. I'm on Zetbound. And it really is very, very affordable. You know, as I get a little bit older, I don't like to dwell on my age. You know, that's one thing. You know, President Trump, you'll notice over the years, never made a big deal about his birthday. You know, people call him up and say, "Happy birthday, President Trump." He doesn't want to hear from that. All right. It's a chronological thing. You know, people want to, "Oh, he's that old. Oh, he's that young. He couldn't possibly handle the responsibility. He's that old. Oh, he's got to retire soon." And no, they always want to use your age against you. Don't make it a big deal. But as we do get older, you may need more drugs. My wife hands me a big cocktail of things. I don't know what the hell they are. I know one is for my heart. I know one is for, what the hell is the other stuff for? One's a vitamin. Two's a vitamin. And she puts all kinds of things in there. I know they're authorized by the doctor. Blood pressure, there's that. A statin. That's one of the reasons why we don't have people dropping dead from heart attacks like we used to. Still have it, but a lot less because of these statins. Certain people say, "Oh, watch out for the statins." I remember vividly when I was in the second grade, people dying of heart attacks, you know. Somebody, you know, my friend in second grade, what, where is he for the next 6 days? He's at his father's funeral. Really? Wow. And it was like, it just happened. It happened. It doesn't really happen that much anymore. And that's because of these drugs. Also, lifestyle. People aren't smoking. Have you ever done that? Have you ever looked at what people look like, say, what they look like now? What a 35-year-old looks like, no, what a 40-year-old looks like now compared to a 40-year-old like in the 1940s, right? Or a 65-year-old person now compared to a 65-year-old person in 1970. It's pretty stark. It's amazing. It's 65. These are, you know, they look 85. There's a picture shortly after Lyndon Johnson became president. You know when the speaker sits behind you during the State of the Union? Well, there were two guys right behind Lyndon Johnson, and everybody kind of freaked out. It was his first major address as president after the assassination of JFK. And first formal big speech, and he's there, and the country kind of flipped out because Johnson looked old, and then the two guys behind him looked ancient. And if anything happened to Johnson, the Speaker of the House, who I think was Carl Alpert at the time, who wasn't even that old. He was like 68 years old. But maybe we just lived harder back then. We drank more. We smoked more. He looked like he was 88. The president of the Senate, who was also back there, looked like he was a mummy. And he was only like 72. These ages just don't mean what they used to mean. People handle themselves, take care of themselves a lot more. The way I'm taking care of myself right now. Look, Warren Buffett, you know, you only have one body. You wouldn't put, we're very careful about the gasoline we put in the car, right? Well, not really. I put the lowest stuff. I put the cheapest stuff. A friend of mine once said, you know, you really should put the higher stuff in there. Oh, yeah? Oh, yeah? Really? Okay, let me try that. And I don't like them prices. And it was significantly more. But I'll tell you what, I got 90, you know, usually I get 87. And this time I got 93. And I got a hell of a lot more gas mileage. It's like 50, 70 miles more. And that's because of the higher quality gas. More expensive. All right, so did you see the 90-year-old woman get shoved by that dude? He threw a garbage can at a 90-year-old woman in Brighton Beach, Brooklyn, and walked away. This is a lot of things that are going on culturally. I think there's a racial component here. He happened to be black. The woman happened to be white. And there is this resentment that has been encouraged. This, you have this, or you discriminated against me. There is that. You talk about that for 5 years, for 10 years, for 50 years. You hammer it home. And then after Black Lives Matter summer, that can't be put all back into a box. There is lingering, festering resentment. I used to walk around New York back before we had cell phones, right? Back before we had, you know, these dumb devices that we stare at all the time. I really particularly remember 2001 to about, well, let me see here, 2001 to 2003, and then, because then I left New York for a while, and then I came back 2007 to 2000, well, I've been here ever since, but 2007 to 2013, when Bloomberg and my dad were in power, you know what you didn't have? You didn't have hostility. There wasn't open hostility. There wasn't resentment. There wasn't seething kind of, and people, we were all on the same page. We all basically read the newspaper, right? There are only so many pages you could be on. You know, when I say the same page, I'm actually saying literally the newspapers published what? A couple hundred pages all together every single day. And people would, you know, be on that. If you were on the subway, you would never find anybody reading a book sometimes. But basically, people had newspapers, right? And they had one of the four, Daily News, Post, Times. Was there a fourth? Maybe not. New York Newsday, defunct. And it kind of held the culture together. And people could see that there was no racial strife in New York, in part because Bloomberg and Kelly deliberately, right, deliberately and carefully fostered a far better atmosphere than we had had. And it was deliberate. You know, I love Rudy Giuliani. Haven't talked to him in a while. I don't know. He doesn't call anymore. What's going on? Is it something? Well, I know what it might be. But I still love the guy and what he did, especially on 9/11 and after and before that. But one thing he did do, he picked a lot of fights, right? And he could be rather antagonistic, right? You know, I mean, okay, you got a justified shooting of a person of color, you know, he would go like picking on the guy. Sometimes he would make a sensitive situation a little bit more explosive than it had to be. He did that a little bit. He'll admit to it, you know. But then Bloomberg and Kelly came along and they were tough as hell on crime, but they also were a little bit more, I don't want to say delicate, but a little bit more genteel, a little bit more diplomatic, a little bit more, I don't know. We'll ask them. But they set a different tone. Crime continued to go down. And then, we all got along. Like Rodney King, we were all getting along. How many racial incidents were there under Mike Bloomberg? I mean, overt, big time, you know, whoa, whoa, whoa, we got a race riot on our hands. Not many, if any. Not many, if any. You know, prior to that, I can give you 1,000. You know, from Crown Heights to Howard Beach, right? I mean, all the time, it was a thing. Often encouraged by the media and sleazebag politicians, but that was all neutralized for a very long time. And then a guy named de Blasio set a match to it, right? He thought, as a lot of Democrats do, I can harness disgruntled people, and if they're not disgruntled, I'll make them disgruntled. We'll talk about race all day long. We'll make white people feel embarrassed about being white. We'll make people of color feel like they're victims and oppressed, right? This was generated. This was created. It was artificial. We fought a war about slavery in the 1800s, but they brought it back. They brought the people had forgotten. I mean, forgotten. I mean, we would never forget slavery, but we were kind of over it. We knew that nobody alive was responsible. Anyway, they brought it back because it was profitable, it was fun, and it was a shortcut to power. And now look at where we are, right? It's mayhem and chaos in the streets. The authority of the police has been stripped. And you have now, by the way, the police department deceiving people about crime. And the mayor, Mayor Mamdani, hates cops, hates them, absolutely hates them. As an adult male, as a member of the assembly, he was writing things and saying things about the NYPD, comparing them to the Israeli Defense Forces in a negative way. Like, I like the IDF, by the way, but for him, the IDF, that's like my Al-Qaeda, right? My ISIS is his IDF. So he, very bad guy. But now the world is watching. All this crime is happening all over the place. They are lying and deceiving. And I do believe that the weak, feckless, rather weirdo police commissioner is in on it. Jessica Tisch, right? Always there to apologize after the fact. Always there to say, we will not let this happen again. But it keeps happening again. Like Jews being picked on in and around synagogues. That happens. How about regular people in Times Square? Times Square is patrolable. You know, that's a fixable situation, but they can't fix it. In part because the problem they created, they helped create, is now too big. People see a cop with a gun and a uniform. They keep waving their hands and charging at him like that big fat lady in the pink shirt. You saw that, right? Sorry to point out her weight problem. That was the least of her problems. I just can't, you know, New York, wow, what the hell is it? What does it become? What is it going to be? Do we have an update on that woman's condition, the 90-year-old who was hit with a garbage can in Brightview? They threw a garbage can at her. Somebody else got lit on fire, and they elected the anti-cop mayor, huh? Hey, just happens to remind me about that goofball with the red cap. What was his name again? Whatever happened to that guy, huh? Whatever happened to that guy? Sleaze something? Sleaze bag? Sleaze? What was his? What was that racket he was all about? Guardian something or other? With those cheesy red jackets that they wore? Was that a nonprofit? Was that a... What the hell was that? Where did the money go? How much money did he get because of that silly campaign finance matching situation? How many relatives were hired? How many cats were adopted? How many? What the hell happened to the money? I know it wasn't spent professionally on a campaign. That was a joke of a campaign. If he dares runs again, I believe that there is a mechanism in every political party. Well, not every political party, but certainly in the Republican Party, where you can withdraw somebody's membership, right? The Republican Party is not, because he runs as a Republican, you know, right? The Republican Party, you don't have a constitutional right to be a Republican. You know, it's a club, basically. It's a great big club. It's private. I mean, in that it's not governmental. In fact, we got all these laws and rules about what you can do in government that has to do with political party. I.e. nothing. Okay, you can't mix the two. Oh my. So whoever runs the Republican Party in New York, you got to figure out a way to kick that bastard the hell out of the party, because he's poised to try to do the same thing again. What the hell? He doesn't care. He literally doesn't care. He's addicted to being recognized on the street. That's why he wears that stupid hat, because I've seen him without the hat on. You don't know who he is. He is he's nondescript. He looks like anybody else you've ever seen, right? Regular, right? So if he gets on TV, a couple of debates, that kind of recharges, that rekindles the recognition factor, all right? Now, who knows? Maybe he'll be dead by then, right? He could be dead, all right? I hope he lives to be 115. I want everybody to be 115 and die in their sleep. So... But in the meantime, I'm going to figure out a way to get him kicked out of the party. We'll be right back.
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9: We are doing pretty good on the LIE. Lots of volume, but no accidents to speak of. Sunrise Highway looks good. So does the Southern State and Northern State Parkway. Montauk Highway free and clear at this hour. And on the LIRR, there are delays and cancellations on the Babylon branch. In the WLIR traffic desk, I'm Noam Layden.
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13: Well, we are back. You know, every time I see somebody who's like 6'5", 6'6", I think, okay, Mr. Tall, I know something about you that you may not know. I'm going to outlive you. All right. I don't know. Maybe I will. Maybe I won't. You know, there have been like very, very, very few people that tall who live to be 100. Meanwhile, people my size, right, there's a hell of a lot more of us that reach the age of 100. Now, how the hell do I know that? And, oh, by the way, how can the tall person, how can the shorter person like me do well financially with that information? It's a fascinating, fascinating kind of realm that I had given very little consideration of until I met Jay Jackson. He is the chairman and CEO of Abacus Global Management. You hear him on the radio. You see him on TV, by the way. Very nice commercials, Jay Jackson. And I noticed the sweater you wear is a V-neck green sweater. Did the commercial people give you that, or did you have it from home?
14: So I actually, that was a went from the Jay Jackson personal collection, and I had it since high school. So I was pretty excited to bring that back out. It was me, Mr. Rogers, Ted Lasso. Like, we're slowly but surely bringing that thing back.
13: Wait a second. I know you're playing a little bit, but was that a, did you, no, it wasn't. Was it an antique sweater?
14: I mean, I wouldn't say high school. Maybe I went too far there, but it was definitely, I had had that sweater a while. So it had gone through a couple fashion cycles. And I think it's back. I mean, I get a lot of compliments on the V-neck, particularly from women demographic 75 plus.
13: Well, actually, it is a great commercial, but it's a great message and what you guys are doing at Abacus Global Management. And before I get into some specifics here, tell the folks what it is you guys do. And that information that I shared, granted, at a very simplistic level, people can really benefit from that.
14: Sure. I think it's really important. And one of the things that Abacus has focused on really over the last 22 years is that we help people better understand two very important things. One, what is the current value of their life insurance policy? And they understand that by understanding how much longer they're going to remain in that contract. And the second thing we do is we aggregate their medical data for them when we underwrite them. And we give that data back and share that data back with them so that they better understand their own lifespan and then applying that lifespan to their financial plan. And I always kind of put this the same way, is that A core example to that is you get two 65-year-olds who are retiring, let's say, with $2 million. And if they walk into their financial advisor's office, both those 65-year-olds get the same financial plan. And it shouldn't be that way. And the reason why is that one of those 65-year-olds may be incredibly healthy, running marathons, has a really high probabilistic outcome to age 90. Yet the other might have chronic illness and might have a lifespan closer to 10 to 12 years. And because of that, that person should be allocating dramatically different. Greg, the number one fear is people running out of money in retirement, and it doesn't have to be a fear. And the data that Abacus aggregates, and you just mentioned AI, you know, the ability to be able to utilize AI in some areas can be very scary. However, in health, we know AI is going to have a massive impact. We're applying the positive impacts to AI and what AI can do to help drive people's better outcomes. And most importantly, we're working with people that are seeing nearly doubles in their retirement income that they're taking. We're seeing that they're leaving more to their heirs. I mean, gosh, Greg, there's $124 trillion wealth transfer coming. Most firms don't know when that's going to happen. We actually have the data to support when that's going to happen for each individual person, because the way things work today is that everybody's treated the same, meaning they're just on an average. Those two 65-year-olds are treated the same. What I will say to you and all of your listeners out there, each and every one of you is different. You all will have different outcomes, and you should be customized solutions both financially and health-wise to assess the best outcome for you.
8: And one little thing, because sometimes, you know, oh, I don't know if I want to know that answer. I don't know if I want to know. But when you tell people the expectancy, and that's part of the process here, you know, we think you got another 15, we think you got another 8 years to live.
14: Yeah.
8: Their reaction surprises me. You've done this a million times.
14: What is
8: the reaction?
14: The reaction almost 9,900% of the time is that when we talk to someone about their lifespan and what you just said, let's say 15 years, they almost always say the same thing back to me, which is there's no way I'm living that long. And the reason why they feel that way is that, remember, people are in different stages of their life, right? So, Greg, for you and I, right, we're in 50s and 60s. We look at life much differently. And, of course, you might face that fear and say, gosh, I don't want to know that my number is 72 or 78 based on genetics or even 90. I always kind of flip that around and I say, first and foremost, as your life arc continues to happen, because the lifespan's a straight line, we're all an arc of probabilities. As you come to a better understanding of what that arc looks like, that kind of fear goes away. And you come to the reality that says, I'm not going to live forever. And it's the greatest gift you can give to anyone, is just the understanding that there is an expiry at some point for all of us. And if you embrace and understand when that might occur, you can actually improve your financial outcomes. It's like looking into the future, right? If you knew you should be buying bonds or stocks or whatever the asset allocation may be, and you could forecast out 10, 12 years, you'd say, well, of course, I want to be in more equities today. Well, that's what we're doing. You understand the duration, and there's nothing more important than that. And that's why we're applying this to financial planning. It's changing how people are allocating their portfolios, and it's most importantly helping them have much better outcomes. Because, yeah, you may be fearful, but if it means another $1 million to you, that fear goes away, right?
8: Mm. No, totally. All right, let me run this by you. Social Security, you know, it's been running out of money for a long time. Now, I hear that the real shortfall, I think I saw this in the Wall Street Journal, which I glance at, it starts in 2030. That's when things are going to get real.
14: Right.
8: What are some things that people can do right now, you know, in anticipation of Social Security going bust?
14: That's real fear. People look at this and they say, hey, I'm either dependent on that check, or it's supporting my pension, or supporting these other things. And one of the reasons why they have fear around it, again, is because they don't necessarily have an understanding of what their own outcome is, what their own lifespan might actually look like, and how they can enhance their own investment returns. What we tell people is you need to take control of your own investments and not depend on Social Security to fund 100% of your retirement outcome. And you can do that. You know, Abacus has a program called Abacus Life Arc. You can load up your medical files or we'll go get them for you. And then we'll start to run some of those probabilistic outcomes for you. A big question that we often get is, should I defer my Social Security or should I take it? Depends on what the outcome is, but don't make that decision to defer if you do have chronic illness, right? Like, you should be taking that Social Security. And I think that, honestly, if people took a good hard look at that, they might defer and they have that data that says I should defer because I'm going to live another 21 years, that would actually be healthy to the Social Security outcome. That would might improve Social Security for everybody else who shouldn't be deferring. So most importantly, take control of your own actions. You can start with yourself. And the best way to do that is you're over the 65, understand what the probabilistic outcome is for you and how long you're going to be in retirement. We do this when we plan for retirement. It's absolutely we should be doing this while we're thinking, while we're in retirement, because now you're going to have less fear. Is Social Security going to support you if you have a better understanding of how your investment should perform during that period?
8: So when you say, you're going to get the medical data, how do you go about that? Like,
14: sure.
8: Obviously, I have to give you permission, but I mean, and part of me thinks, boy, I would love to have all that data.
14: Absolutely.
8: You know, I saw doctors, all over the place. I've been to a million dentists. Mm-hmm. I go through doctors, but I move and whatever. How do you, and that sounds like a big task in and of itself.
14: It can be. Abacus has operations, and we have nearly 200 employees just in Orlando, Florida, that focuses on retrieving that medical data on your behalf. So you're right, you sign a HIPAA release, and then we go and help you aggregate those medical files. Here's what's really fascinating about this. All of us should do this. Every single person should do this, because just as you highlighted, when you change doctors, right, now it's a three-week process. Now, if you have your medical files, that's not a three-week process. You change doctors, that happens. Or, gosh, if your loved one happens to go into the emergency room or the hospital, and they're trying to solve all these different things that are happening with you, you walk in with your medical files, and we provide you a small summary description, but we go work with the physician offices, with your prior physician office. We help better understand what pharmaceuticals that you're actually taking. We aggregate all that data for you, and then you have access to that data, and you can use it to improve your health outcomes, share it with your physician, share it with your family members, and then go the next step, which is now improve and use that data to improve your financial incomes. And that's super important.
8: Totally. By the way, because you see all this stuff and you see these people, Ozempic, Zepbound, mm-hmm. whatever you want to call it, the fat shot.
14: Yeah.
8: Trump calls it the fat shot. I call it the fat shot. I'm sure. On it.
14: Yeah.
8: And, I kind of plateaued, but I lost about 30 pounds.
14: Right.
8: And, I mean, that's kind of a game changer, right? So are the life expectancies going up? For a long time, I heard about them going down. Do you see that changing?
14: For sure, we'll see some improvement. And I think that's so important. And by the way, when we underwrite people initially, the secret to this is re-underwriting them every year and then making financial planning decisions based upon how those outcomes have improved. So if you're living longer, you want to stay in equities longer, et cetera. But GLP-1 specifically, I think what we've seen in studies are having a terrific and positive outcome for people. I think just the one thing that you have to be cautious of, the ones that have the best outcome are the ones that are committing to exercise, meaning weight. If you really think about some of this impact, if specifically around women, and I'll state these two very important facts. There's $124 trillion wealth transfer, which I mentioned before, $40 trillion going to women. Think about how they're going to allocate, by the way. They're capitalists. They're going to stay in the market. If we're concerned about market liquidity in the Dow and the S&P and other things, if they're allocating to equity and they typically are healthier, that's going to be great for the market long term. But secondly, women need to understand that if they're on GLP-1s, they need to add things like, for example, creatine. They need to add protein intake. They need to be working out because they suffer muscle loss and bone density loss faster than men. And because of that, what you don't want is somebody who takes GLP-1s, they get to be 75 and they're more frail than what they would have been if they weren't on these. So, you can have an offset of benefits here. So just make sure that my only caution, if you're going to be on GLP-1s, which a lot of the population is, and I think a lot of them should be, just if you're going to go and exercise, carry a weight with you, do weight training. Could not be more important to the impact. And now you've got an even stronger, more positive impact to GLP-1s and improving your life expectancy outcomes, your life arc outcomes, which then again also will improve your financial incomes.
8: Now, Jay Jackson, I think I'm supposed to know the answer to this. And I if I were a cocktail party, I would probably pretend I know what you're talking about. But I have to find out because somebody out there doesn't know. What is this wealth transfer you have talked about? The $124
14: sure.
8: trillion, like... Where is it going? Who's transferring it to whom and why?
14: So there's a couple of studies out there. One was done by Cerulli and Associates just recently that talks about if you look at who owns the wealth here in the United States and when is that going to potentially transfer to the next generation with baby boomers and the generation before them and then coming into the generation after them. over the next 20 to 30 years, you could make an argument, certainly in 20 years, we'll probably see $78 trillion of that. And that can come in the form of real estate, markets, et cetera. The liquidity in markets today is upheld by close to $20 to $30 trillion of that wealth transfer. So what that means is you've got a baby boomer and their kids are in their 30s, 40s, and they're going to inherit that wealth. They want to know how and when they're going to inherit that wealth, what that looks like. And the point being is that personally, I think that if you allocate correctly today, those with the capital today that are going to manage that wealth transfer till it occurs, it's not $124 trillion. It could be $155 trillion because people are going too conservative too early. They forget they have time on their hands. But the second piece to this, who's going to inherit this wealth over the next 20 years? And that's my point. It's predominantly going to be women. Now, we could also make an argument that women are living longer, they're going to outlive their spouse, and that's why they're going to inherit that wealth. They are living healthier. They're drinking less. Look at alcohol consumption. It's way down. And so think about the investments that next generation is going to put this money to work in. Will it be AI? Will it be technology? Will it be health? Will it be some of these other things? I think all of those things are true. And so I think if you're a long-term investor, you're starting to think about how this wealth transfer is going to impact the markets. But beyond that, the wealth transfer can be much larger if you don't go conservative too early. And the people that have the access to these assets right now, they don't need to be in fixed income. They don't need to be in munis. They should retain a portion of their assets in alternatives and be in equities. They'll increase their retirement income, plus they'll increase another 20 to 30% that they're leaving in this wealth transfer, which is a better outcome for everyone.
13: Wow. Very quickly, why are the women going to get most of that money?
14: Yeah, it's really well known that women outlive men for a number of reasons. And it's not just biological, by the way.
13: But they're going to be transferred the money before they, like, why would they be transferred the money earlier? Or like,
14: so the women are going to be the primary person who inherits this wealth because they've outlived their spouses.
13: Oh, I get it. Okay.
14: Yeah. So, and this goes back to your original comment, 6'5", right? Look, I'm 6'5". There's very few, if any, that we can find on record of anyone who has lived past age 95, who's 6'5". So, you know, Greg, I say this to everybody, for those that are, you know, under 6 foot tall, I guess at that point, you'll have a chance to date my wife. And so, you know, you can think about it that way, but it's definitely going to be a while.
13: Well,
14: so there's your shot, man.
13: Let's have a moment of silence for Jay Jackson. He's not going to be with us for only another 25, 29 years.
14: That's right. And then everyone's going to take a shot.
13: AbacusGM.com. 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It's all there. Abacus, A-B-A-C-U-S. And Jay Jackson is the CEO. We so appreciate talking to you. Fascinating stuff.
14: Love it.
13: Thank you. Thank you, Jay.
14: Thank you.
13: All right, and you'll see him on TV, and now you'll have the backstory on the green sweater. AbacusGM.com. 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We'll be right back.

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2: You voted for this guy, you got what you deserve. 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And they try to say that like 40% of Jews, that's not right. That is way overblown. I mean, look, if one Jew voted for this guy, that's way too many. You should be ashamed of yourself and honestly convert. Any Jew that voted for Brad Lander, this piece of garbage lowlife, any Jew that voted for Mamdani should just convert. Do us all a favor, the real Jews, and leave, okay? 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
2: Maybe it's like 20%, which again is still way too high, but I don't know. 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Freezing rents, you know what that's going to do? That's going to destroy buildings all over town. Making people like Ken Griffin spend money in Miami. Taxing. That nonsense budget where he got bailed out by the governor that doesn't give one penny to the cops. Or God forbid, at a fifth firefighter. Forgetting about all that. He has found a way in less than 6 months to say something nasty about just about every ethnic group in the city.
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5: All right. 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I am going back. By the way, I told you that story about what happened to me. It was like a God moment a couple of years ago when I went to the Tunnel to Towers. And I was talking to Steven Siller about this. And he said, you know what? You're not the only one. This happens all the time. He hears these kinds of stories. Something very, very, very special happens at the Tunnel to Towers, T2T. 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And yes, the 5K Run Walk NYC is coming up Sunday, September 27th. 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It's such an amazing cause. And if you can, come on down and do it. All right. How many times do you get to walk through the tunnel? I've sat in it in traffic. I've also gone flying through it 80 miles per hour. Too fast. I slowed down. But yeah, the Brooklyn Battery Tunnel, what we used to call it. I think it's the Hugh Carey Tunnel, right? Yeah, the Hugh Carey Tunnel. Does anybody call it that? I got to tell you, look, you know, people, I remember when they renamed the RFK Bridge. You see, I just did it. When they renamed the Triborough Bridge, people call it the RFK. They actually do. That name took. Now, one name that is lagging is the Ed Koch Bridge. Now, it's only been, I think, who renamed it? Do we know? What mayor renamed it? I think it might have been Bloomberg, actually. But I don't know for sure. Did you know that Ed Koch wanted my dad to be mayor? He did. He wanted him to be mayor. And he said publicly that Ray Kelly is my first choice. And if he doesn't run, I'm going to, I forgot who he was going to go with. But they developed a very strong relationship, my dad and Ed Koch. My dad was one of the last to see him alive, actually. And, you know, at one point they were rivals. At one point they didn't get along. But I love that, you know, two savvy guys, two guys of great ability, saw through their differences. They were really minor anyway. You know, I knew my dad was a big deal in city government. I was covering City Hall for my college radio station. And I remember being there on the last day of Ed Koch's administration. And I saw my father, then Assistant Chief Ray Kelly, go into Ed Koch's office at City Hall. And then the next day, it's David Dinkins. And I saw Ray Kelly in the same place, right? I mean, mayors come and go, but there's Ray Kelly. I thought that was kind of cool. Then, of course, he'd go on to become police commissioner twice. Ed Koch, you know, what a guy. A real New Yorker, right? Interesting that he and Trump did not get along. In some ways, they got a lot in common. You see that sometimes. People who are alike don't like, right? If they're too much alike, they, you know, maybe they were both alpha males. Is that it? Two alphas? Two? Could that have been it? Was it true that Ed Koch was embarrassed by the success that President Trump had with the Woolman Rink? It wasn't really. I mean, you know, just President Trump was able, didn't have to deal with the bureaucracy and the red tape. Anyway, some of the things I've been thinking about. I'm going to be at the Tunnel to Towers run/walk. I don't think I'm going to go all the way through. After the tunnel, I'm going to go right. I'm going to go get on the subway and go home. I don't like running that extra mile and a half on the other side. I think that's reasonable. I do the tunnel to the towers, right? I don't want to do three laps around the park. Fair enough, fair enough. 800-848-9222. 800-848-9222. Some news items. The FBI director, ex-James Comey, is in a world of trouble. They have got him lying. Now they are getting more information about the leaking, the illegal sharing of classified information. You can get in big trouble for that. If you, oh yeah, you can. That little shell formation, he lied about everything with that. He knew what he was doing. He was Googling the term just before he arranged the shells himself. What else did he do that was, and the shells were behind a dune. When he tells the story, he said, I was just walking along and I saw these interesting, you know, shells kill Trump. And I thought, that's peculiar. Maybe I'll take a picture. Nope. It was a deliberate, not a dog whistle. It was a call to the death of President Trump, a man who is still, by the way, President Trump, in grave danger. Every president is. But you saw what the Secret Service did with the plane, the situation in Europe, and they gave him up. They said he would be coming back on another plane. They gave him up again. That's the deep state for you.
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7: I'm Bill Rakoff. There were reports of a shooting today at a Virginia elementary school, but those reports say students and staff at the Westwood Elementary School in Waynesboro are safe. A TV station is reporting one injury, but no other details as of yet. The United States is denying some Iranian claims after their latest round of fighting, News Nation's Corey Smith explains.
8: The Iranian Red Crescent says one of those strikes killed five people at a wedding party inside a house, with as many as 50 others hurt. Now, CENTCOM says it is aware of the civilian casualty reports, but notes they are coming from Iranian state media. Meanwhile, Iran releasing video of its own showing what it says are missiles being fired toward American assets in Jordan. Late Tuesday. The IRGC claims numerous U.S. troops were killed, which is a charge CENTCOM flat out denies. A U.S. official told News Nation all American personnel are accounted for.
7: Netflix is turning President Trump's secret plane switch in Turkey recently into a documentary.
9: InstaDocs, the decoy plane, premieres Friday, featuring journalists recounting what happened when the Secret Service moved President Trump off Air Force One because of an Iranian threat.
10: 40 years. Doing presidents, never seen that before.
9: Trump was seen getting on his plane.
10: The president's already up the stairs.
9: But then secretly slipped off through a catering truck and boarded a smaller military jet. The reporters traveling with him, along with some White House staffers, were left behind on the decoy, unaware the president was gone. It was an extraordinary security operation designed to keep the president safe. Stacey Lynn, Worldwide News Network, Washington.
7: It's day five of jury deliberations in the murder trial of Lindsay Clancy, the Massachusetts woman accused of strangling her three young children. Yesterday, the jury told the judge they were deadlocked. He told them to keep working. Retired Massachusetts Superior Court Judge Jack Liu believes the panel can still get to a verdict.
11: This is the normal arc for many, many a unanimous verdict. This is where the rubber meets the road. We wouldn't need you if this was an easy thing. We need the jury to speak the truth. And this is just getting through to them now, and it's testing them in a way that most have never been tested in their lives.
7: Tiger Woods agreed to a plea deal in his DUI rollover crash in South Florida back in March. He's pleading guilty to reckless driving. He'll have his driver's license suspended for 5 years. We've heard warnings about the mental health impacts of too much screen time, and now the acting U.S. Surgeon General, Dr. Stephanie Haridopoulos, is warning of physical impacts.
12: There are harms of being on the screens too long. Myopia being one of them. That means that you can't see far and you're nearsighted. That is happening younger and younger.
7: A new HHS study finds that by 2050, 40% of children will be nearsighted. It recommends zero screen time for kids under 18 months of age. This is the Worldwide News Network.
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7: ICE is touting a month-long operation that says it took more than 2,000 illegal immigrants off New York State streets, all part of Operation Rotten Apple. It took place across the state between July 27th and August 29th.
13: Our officers arrested criminal aliens whose records include some of the most serious threats to public safety. Murder, kidnapping, rape, robbery, assault, burglary, weapons offenses, drug trafficking, crimes involving children, and sexual assault against children.
7: The results released just days after New York State banned local authorities from partnering with federal immigration authorities and barred ICE agents from several public places. The NYPD needs your help finding a suspect who randomly attacked an elderly woman with a walker in Brighton Beach, Brooklyn over the weekend. The wanted man threw a metal trash can onto the 90-year-old. The senior was taken to the hospital and is in stable condition. Police say they've got a good video of the attacker. Amityville Memorial High on Long Island has canceled its varsity football season, saying they have too many player injuries. The decision makes Amityville the third Long Island high school to shut down its varsity football program ahead of the season. Some players say it doesn't make any sense to them.
14: They're lying, saying injuries. No one's injured.
15: True. No, nobody's injured. Actually, right now, nobody's injured. I think we had something good going. We had a great team. A lot of great players, and I think we had a bright future. I think we was going to do good this year.
7: Amityville says there will still be a junior varsity team. Port Jefferson and Holy Trinity High have also called off their football seasons. Your forecast from the 77 WABC Weather Center. A cloudy day today, humid with a chance of afternoon thunderstorms and a high of 75. We may see some more pop-up thunderstorms tonight and overnight with a low of 69. Then a mixture of sun and clouds. Humid again. Some afternoon thunderstorms are possible. Thursday's high, 86. 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
1: John McCary is still with us from the Finest Unfiltered, an awesome podcast, The Ins and Outs of New York City and the NYPD. John, welcome back. You just told us about how de Blasio and Adams kind of shattered the NYPD. Mamdani, how do you shatter her million pieces on the ground? What's going on in Times Square right now? I heard you on your podcast, and you gave a very compelling kind of summary as to what's happening in a previously very, very safe part of the city.
2: Well, again, you know, this is the effect of a decade of non-policing. We went away from policing minor crimes. So traditionally, if you walked in Times Square, like let's say when your father was the police commissioner, or even people past as police commissioner, you wouldn't see people drinking, you wouldn't see people loitering, you wouldn't see people harassing tourists. The NYPD would handle all of these issues. You wouldn't have unlicensed vendors everywhere. You wouldn't have all of these issues, large groups gathering, being masked, looking like they're up to no good, and most of the time they're up to no good. If anyone was carrying weapons around there, they wouldn't feel comfortable to do so. But the style of policing that the NYPD does now is not that. We basically respond to crimes after they happen and then try to solve them and pick up the pieces instead of being proactive and preventing them from happening. So what's happening is now you're seeing a lot of crime, and it's a lot of minor crime that's happening in Times Square, and it's leading to larger crimes such as shooting, stabbings, and robberies. And the once safe Times Square that felt like you were safe, like you were in Disney World, no longer feels like that. And you could even see a diminished police presence there as well. You know, post 9/11, we've had a very high counterterrorism posture in Times Square specifically. And I was just in Times Square last week. I didn't see that same posture. I was like, where the hell are all the cops?
1: And there was a time where just the presence of cops would kind of, certain people who want to commit crimes, you know, don't come here. Just the presence of cops. And I think the bad guys have figured it out that, you know, the cops are limited in their authority. They've been limited by the administration. And they can get away with stuff that they wouldn't even try pulling not too long ago near cops.
2: Well, I mean, the other thing you have to look at is our criminal justice system.

0: like panicked. Oh my God, this thing has never made a mistake. All this thing does, I think, is make mistakes. And the big mistake, and that's why you're going to see airplanes falling out of the sky and buildings come tumbling down if we don't figure out a healthy relationship. Because if you think the human being can be taken out, you're wrong. The human is going to be needed more than ever. And we literally have airplanes falling out of the sky. And we do have buildings like the one being built on 42nd Street, right? Oh my gosh, it's collapsing. It's collapsing. You know, buildings didn't do that 100 years ago. Because human beings were all over it. Now, okay, we're going to let the AI thing. We're not going to hire 17 architects. We're going to hire two and let the AI more authentic. There's a guy named Marcus Coleman, who I've interviewed about three times over the years. Really nice gentleman. And he's from California. His daughter was in a horrible, horrible car crash. The car she was in was rammed by a tractor trailer being driven by an illegal alien with a commercial like that yesterday, but it was more authentic. There's a guy named Marcus Coleman, who I've interviewed about three times over the years. Really nice gentleman. And he's from California. His daughter was in a horrible, horrible car crash. The car she was in was rammed by a tractor trailer being driven by an illegal alien with a commercial driver's license issued by the state of California, Gavin Newsom. And he has spoken out. There's something called Delilah's Law, because his now 7-year-old girl, Delilah, every time I've interviewed him, you know who's in his lap? Delilah. Just a beautiful little kid, 7 years old, but she had a traumatic brain injury. And as Marcus told me, she'll never be the same. And she's going to require extraordinary care, you know, all the way into adult years. And she'll always have to have supervision. And he loves her. He loves her. But it's a huge burden, as it would be on any family. So this gentleman goes to Washington, and he, look, this happened because of Joe Biden opening the door to anybody who wants to show up, right? And that was deliberate. That was evil. He was trying to give this country over to foreigners who would vote in elections when they weren't eligible to vote. Foreigners are great as long as you come to this country illegally. Come here to visit, and if you want to come here to stay, we have a process for that. And you know who loves foreigners? President Trump. He's, two of his three wives have been from other countries. Melania from Slovenia and Ivana from Czech Republic. I think we used to call it Yugoslavia or Czechoslovakia. And now we call it the Czech Republic. What happened was Marcus was on Capitol Hill yesterday advocating for this Delilah law to make sure that we don't have a situation where non-English speakers have driver's licenses and are at the wheel of these huge, complex, and if not appropriately operated, dangerous machines, trucks. So he had an opening statement, but the Democrats were so cavalier and so kind of nonchalant and, you know, didn't seem to understand or care about anything. And he saw what was happening. And he just, well, he said some things, and I thought it was pretty awesome. It's like a Mr. Smith goes to Washington moment, right? But updated and not a movie, not fiction. Go ahead with that, Carlos. You got it handy? Got that one? Hit it.
1: How is that okay? How are you guys not fighting for this? Right here, how are you guys not fighting for this? I reject your guys' sympathy, to be honest with you. There's no way you guys are sorry. Not one of you guys have ever called me. Not one of you guys have ever reached out to me. Not one of you guys have ever sat there and seen me in the hallways and said, hey, sorry about your daughter. You guys do it right here while you guys are grandstanding on top of your soapbox. This is when you guys care. Right here inside this room is the only time you guys care. I've never received anything from anybody over here at all regarding my daughter or my family or anything. Hey, Mr. Coleman, your guys' Delilah law, I want to help you revive.

0: It's just that we weren't interested inside of it. Nothing. You guys have no pathway to anything. You guys want to sit there and talk about the pathway to citizenship? There is a pathway. It's not jump the fence and apply. That's not the way it goes. There's a process to get it done. You don't just do that. I can't just go over there and go sit down inside one of those seats and become a Democrat. Oh, you know what? I probably could. I honestly probably could. So I'm not even going to say that. But I can't go inside a hospital and become a doctor just because I want to and go put on a coat and come to work. It's getting ridiculous the way things are going now. It honestly is. It makes no sense at all. Sanctuary cities allow so much to be done that it's almost like the parents not there to take care of the household. And everybody's running around and doing what they want to do. And it sucks. It honestly does. You guys sit there and you guys talk about ICE invading cities and doing this and doing that. I agree with Mr. Jordan, that if the state sat there and told them, come pick up the person, it would take one or two people to go do it. Instead, they got to send an army out there because now they have to look for them. And then since it's a sanctuary state, you got people sitting there abusing the ICE officers that are out there. I had a whole statement right here that I was going to read to you guys, but just listening to you guys, none of this is relevant anymore because you guys just changed so much. It makes no sense at all. My daughter doesn't deserve this. She didn't ask for any of this. The people that jumped the fence did, though. They knew exactly what they were doing. They still chose to move forward in that direction. And every day something's happening to somebody. And it is your guys' fault. I hold each and every one of you responsible for it. And I always will.
1: What do you think? They're the ones who, say ICE is the enemy. Now, look, if you don't mind, because I heard that portion, but there's more. There's more. And the way he winds up, you know, he said, I can't just become a doctor. Before that, he's like, you know, I just can't be like one of you guys. I just can't be a congressman. I don't have, no, you know what? I actually take that back. I could. I probably could, you know, because you guys aren't that special. You guys make yourselves out to be very special, but you're not that special. Let's go a little bit more. All right, this is the wind up. And Delilah, you may have heard her there, is sitting right there. 7-year-old girl, again, grievously injured, traumatic brain injury, hit by a truck driven by an illegal alien with a driver's license issued by Gavin Newsom. Couldn't speak English. This is it in full. I don't want to hear the first part. I'm very intrigued. Cut 14, please.
2: And Mr. Coleman, we'll begin with you. I'll turn on your microphone.
0: Thank you, Mr. Chairman. I appreciate it. This is my first time being at one of these things, so forgive me if I'm a little skittish on this. But I do want to say thank you guys for hearing our story. As far as that side of the aisle goes, I think that building needs to get checked for mold or something because you guys are really out of your guys' mind thinking that sanctuary cities are the way to go. This is the end result of sanctuary city right here. And the guy was just going to work. You guys want to talk about illegal immigrants? So they're just driving to work. They're trying to be a part of the community. This is what happens right here. Just as she had to sit there and stop working her job, I had to sit there and stop working mine. I'm no longer truck driving. I no longer make the money that we used to make. I'm now pinching pennies. I have 9 kids, by the way, that I take care of. And I had to sit there and stretch that all because of this right here. It's not her fault. It's this fault over here. There's no way at all that anybody should fall victim to what's going on behind somebody who's not supposed to be here. If I moved into your house without your permission, and I started sitting there derailing your guys' household and taking from your guys' monetary and your guys' food and stuff like that, you guys would have me either kicked out, ask me to move out, or have the police escort me out. It's the same thing in the United States. These people come here. We did not invite them here. There's a way to go. This is the way to go. My wife, an immigrant, she did what she's supposed to do. She did exactly what she's supposed to do to get here, and she had no issues at all doing it. I don't understand why you guys think it's okay for anybody else to just jump a fence, come over here, and be entitled to the exact same rights that I have and that you guys have. We work hard for that. We protect that. In any other country, anybody ever tried to do that, you're going to go to jail. You're going to get arrested. Some of these people, they sit there and they stay in jail for life. And here in the United States, you guys want to give them free health care. You guys want to give them a driver license. You guys want to give them the right to vote. Of course, they're going to vote for some idiotic things because that's what they want to do. They want to sit here and turn the United States into a third world country. They want to sit there and turn the United States into India or into Ukraine or into Russia or into Mexico. This isn't that. This is the one country where we are free to do what we wish to do. We earned it. We worked hard for it. My family in the military, I have several family members that have passed away inside the military. They gave their blood, sweat, and tears for that. And I don't understand how you guys think that that's okay for people to just come over here and do it. When I tuck my daughter in at nighttime, she's not a Republican. She's not a Democrat. She's 7 years old. And there's hundreds of them. How is that okay? How are you guys not fighting for this? Right here, how are you guys not fighting for this? I reject your guys' sympathy, to be honest with you.
1: All right, this is I gotta take a break. I'm so glad we heard, right? This his name is Marcus Coleman. Don't forget the name, and please don't forget Delilah. And wow, more on the other side.
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4: John McCary is still with us from the Finest Unfiltered, an awesome podcast, The Ins and Outs of New York City and the NYPD. John, welcome back. You just told us about how de Blasio and Adams kind of shattered the NYPD. Mamdani, how do you shatter her million pieces on the ground? What's going on in Times Square right now? I heard you on your podcast, and you gave a very compelling kind of summary as to what's happening in a previously very, very safe part of the city.
5: Well, again, you know, this is the effect of a decade of non-policing. We went away from policing minor crimes. So traditionally, if you walked in Times Square, like let's say when your father was the police commissioner, or even people past as police commissioner, you wouldn't see people drinking, you wouldn't see people loitering, you wouldn't see people harassing tourists. The NYPD would handle all of these issues. You wouldn't have unlicensed vendors everywhere. You wouldn't have all of these issues, large groups gathering, being masked, looking like they're up to no good, and most of the time they're up to no good. If anyone was carrying weapons around there, they wouldn't feel comfortable to do so. But the style of policing that the NYPD does now is not that. We basically respond to crimes after they happen and then try to solve them and pick up the pieces instead of being proactive and preventing them from happening. So what's happening is now you're seeing a lot of crime, and it's a lot of minor crime that's happening in Times Square, and it's leading to larger crimes such as shooting, stabbings, and robberies. And the once safe Times Square that felt like you were safe, like you were in Disney World, no longer feels like that. And you could even see a diminished police presence there as well. You know, post 9/11, we've had a very high counterterrorism posture in Times Square specifically. And I was just in Times Square last week. I didn't see that same posture. I was like, where the hell are all the cops?
4: And there was a time where just the presence of cops would kind of, certain people who want to commit crimes, you know, don't come here. Just the presence of cops. And I think the bad guys have figured it out that, you know, the cops are limited in their authority. They've been limited by the administration, and they can get away with stuff that they wouldn't even try pulling not too long ago near cops.
5: Well, I mean, the other thing you have to look at is our criminal justice system significantly changed in the last decade as well, where, you know, traditionally people arrested for minor crimes in the past in New York City would, you know, did they ever traditionally spend long stints in jail? No, but they would have to see a judge in the morning. They would spend a night or a weekend in jail when they acted up. And we've removed even that. So when people are arrested for minor crimes, they're not even traditionally arrested. They're handed desk appearance tickets. They're walking out the door. They're inconvenienced for a very short amount of time. And they think that not only cops are the joke, but they think our criminal justice system is a joke.
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1: Well, that was really something, huh? 800-848-9222, 800-848-9222. Now I'm going to just be honest. When he said, you guys, I haven't heard from you. And I couldn't tell who he was talking to. He was talking to the Democrats, right? But you know what? I realized, damn, I haven't really, you know, I've interviewed him a few times. And I've always said, you know what? I'm going to follow up with that guy. And I would interview him and I'd promote the issue. And hey, that's kind of what I do. And that's fine. You know, I'm not a member of Congress. I'm not a senator. I am not a billionaire. I can't write a check. I can't do all that much. But then again, the more I hear about it, and I hear this from people coming out of the administration, for instance, my friend Bill Stevenson, the ex-husband of Jill. So people are asking me, you know, what are we going to do? Because Bill is being railroaded in Delaware on charges of murder. I believe he's innocent. I know he's not being treated fairly. So I've been trying to work like through the system, right? I publicized it. I think I publicized it all I can publicize. And I just talked to somebody who is very much in a position of power. And they said all the stuff that you want to do through the system is rigged. The best thing you can do. And he was like, and you're perfectly poised to do it, is to highlight it. And not just highlight it by talking about it on the show. That's part of it. But there are other things, especially on social media. You know, you want to write a letter, right? You don't just write a letter. You post the letter online, and then you send it every single day for 3 months, okay? Day three of my unanswered letter, you know, that kind of thing. And you get other people to do the same thing, and even if they don't, that makes them uncomfortable. That gets their attention. What they live in fear of is attention, okay? So, you know, I write my Substack piece and, okay, I did that. Did a feature of it on the TV or, you know, okay, I did that. No, that's where things actually happen. Getting back to Marcus Coleman, though, I gave him a call. Just an incredible gentleman. And I've seen him now over the years. He's really come into his own. He is, I think he's going to make history. You know, the idea of President Newsom, which is shockingly, you know, to me, it's preposterous, preposterous. But he's now a viable candidate. He is not the campaign for president has already started. And Gavin Newsom is at the top of some polls. Marcus Coleman's going to stop that. And I'm going to help. All right. Thank you, Mr. Coleman. Thank you, Delilah. We'll be right back. 800-848-9222.

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3: September 23rd, 1952. 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Nixon goes for the personal touch and admits he may have received one unauthorized gift, a small dog sent to him anonymously named Checkers. Thanks to a dog, Nixon's political career was saved, and that's history.
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4: We are doing pretty good on the LIE. Lots of volume, but no accidents to speak of. Sunrise Highway looks good. So does the Southern State and Northern State Parkway. Montauk Highway free and clear at this hour. And on the LIRR, there are delays and cancellations on the Babylon branch. In the WLIR Traffic Desk, I'm Noam Layden.
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6: According to Riverhead Local, the Riverhead Town Board has authorized a $1.95 million offer to the Place for Learning for the former Long Island Science Center site at 111 East Main Street. The town is moving ahead with an eminent domain to acquire the downtown Science Center property. Riverhead Local says the town board advanced the acquisition at its Tuesday meeting. Newsday is reporting that the Suffolk County Water Authority's new route for its proposed 7.5-mile pipeline from Flanders to Southold revives long-standing concerns about construction through Riverhead. Riverhead residents and town officials fear traffic and other impacts from the construction. The revised plan routes the North Fork pipeline through the area near Main Road and County Route 105 in Riverhead. Meanwhile, Dan's Papers reports that Dan's White Party has taken place at Halleckville Museum Farm in Jamesport. Guests were dressed in all-white attire for the event. The party serves as the grand finale for the Dan's Taste Summer Series, closing out this summer season 2026. A high school in Amityville is cancelling its upcoming varsity football season. Liz Radabali has the details.
7: Amityville School District said in a statement they made the decision due to injuries. However, some players are calling foul.
8: They're lying, saying injuries. No one's injured.
9: No, nobody's injured. Actually, right now, nobody's injured. I think we had something good going. We had a great team, and I think we had a bright future.
7: Amityville says there will be a junior varsity team where cheerleaders and marching band and will still participate in games. This is the third high school on Long Island canceling their football season following Port Jefferson and Holy Trinity.
6: Lizzie Radabali, now the weather forecast, and it's pretty good once we get to Friday. Friday, Saturday, Sunday, Monday, Tuesday, Wednesday, next week, all good. Temperatures in the low to mid-70s. That's the news for Long Island on WLIR, Long Island's most listened to radio station. I'm John Terry.
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10: The European Union is planning sanctions against Russia, which Germany blames for an attempted drone attack at one of its airports last month. The drone laden with explosives was defused, and Moscow is denying involvement. Lionel Richie is still in the hospital in St. Louis.
11: First doctor said the Grammy winner was just dehydrated. Now TMZ is reporting they're testing him for possible cardiac issues. The 77-year-old checked himself in after a weekend concert where he needed a chair to finish his closing number. This is Richie's second hospitalization this year. In June, he was so dizzy on stage playing with Earth, Wind & Fire, he needed to be taken away by ambulance, resulting in two shows being postponed.
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12: Welcome back. You've got some breaking news. We have an update out of Plymouth, Massachusetts. The jury in the Lindsey Clancy murder trial, they have been dismissed for the day. Still no verdict in that case. We'll keep you updated.
13: Yeah, no verdict, huh? Anybody see what's going on today? The jury comes out and says, we can't come up with a verdict. I think we have to believe them. I think we let them go back to being regular civilians, going back to their lives. They didn't poll the jury, so we don't know if it's like 9 to 1 to convict or 9 to 1 to 11 to 1, I should say, 12 people, right, to convict or to acquit. We don't know. Split jury, hung jury. I know this. I mean, it's very strange. I think that they deliberate, you know, like what happens in the deliberation room? Has anybody ever been on a jury? I've never have. I really don't want to be. Number one, I don't want to spend the time. Number two, I don't want that responsibility. I don't want the I just don't want to do it. I hate to do it. I also don't see myself deliberating very well. You know, if I'm listening for 6 weeks, you know, I've heard all the evidence. I am going to have a very, very, very strong opinion one way or the other walking into the room. People don't compromise. People, like, do they? I mean, I'm going to hear from some jerk who happens to be, you know, standing behind me at the line at DMV or the courthouse is going to convince me of somebody's guilt or innocence. Like, is going to try to change my mind. I don't see that happening. But that's the way it's supposed to happen here. Okay, you saw all the evidence. You've been here for 6 weeks. Okay, and you can't come up. You don't know, or you do know. You're dead. Okay, well, I want you to keep deliberating, keep talking to each other, so you can get closer to a what? That means people are going to just throw up their hands. All right, fine. We got to get out of here. You know what I mean? I don't think that's right. I also am really surprised. I hate talking about that case. Clancy. I hate it. I don't want to think about it and those beautiful children and the rest of it. You know, stories. You know what else I see in the paper a lot? I will admit, and I'm not the only one. Whenever you hear about a teacher hooking up with a student, what do? You click on that story and you read. All right? And then I want to find out, well, was it a boy student or a girl student? I don't know. These are the things. Why are they so prominent on the website? They know people click, and then they read. And I read these stories. Now, a woman, an eighth-grade teacher, was just sentenced to 12 years in jail. All right, fine. That's fine. I don't have any problem with strong sentences for sex offenders. But my mind then goes into possibly places I don't want it to go, but it goes there. I think about her own children, and she's got children. And a husband, and you know, the husband started the GoFundMe, and you know what he started the GoFundMe for? Taekwondo lessons. He wants his kids to continue their Taekwondo lessons because he wants to give them a sense of normalcy. And I kind of understand that. And I think, oh my God, this happens. And how do human beings come back from that? How do they come out of that? Talk about a situation where there's very little sympathy, right? Is anybody on that block where they live cooking, you know, meatloaf for that father and bringing it over? You know, if somebody gets hit by a car, yes. If a spouse gets arrested for a sex offense, no, that's not going to happen. And I understand, but I also, I think about these little kids. I think about the little kids. Anybody remember the most bizarre case in the world? And this is when I also knew our culture had changed like forever. So up in the Bronx, Westchester County, there was a guy, what kind of business was he in? The mafia, all right? I guess he was a mobster, something of a mobster. Maybe, maybe not. I don't know. Hey, forgive me, if you weren't in the mob, and hey, I'm not, I don't want any problems with the mob, all right? If you're in the mob, I'm sure you're doing a great job. No complaints here. But I think he was in the vending machine business, or not the vending machine business, whatever. His son was like 35 years old. The son was jealous of the father, who was like 65, 70. They had financial beef. The son arranged for this man to be killed, and he was killed, going through the drive-thru at McDonald's. Anybody remember that? And it was the second hit. The first one, he made it through. The second one, I think it might have been even the third. It was like Sideshow Bob. And a couple of days later, the son gets arrested. He's tried. He's convicted. He's in jail now. He leaves behind a wife who's raising three adorable children. Absolutely adorable. I saw their picture. I had to go. I mean, I just find it, you know, two boys and a girl, two boys and a little baby. And what really stayed with me, I guess the oldest was about 8. The younger boy was about 5. And that little baby was maybe 1 year. And I remember the pride, how pride these little kids were in the baby. You know, they were so, you know, and they were, you know, proud of this little girl. And, you know, where are those kids now? What's going on? The father did something unspeakable, right? You're growing up with that. You know, we all have trauma in our lives, right? Everybody has trauma. You're born, I like to say, you're born into a football suit, right? We have certain things that we learn and certain things that we are given to protect ourselves. But you are going to get roughed up by life. You're going to get knocked around. That's why we have this protection. We have the brain. We have the defense mechanisms. Some of them are primal. We're going to get roughed up. I saw a movie once that traumatized me. I think, you know, a movie. What happens when your father is thrown in jail for killing your grandfather? What the hell happens to you then? Now, the thing is, people can bounce back. We are amazingly resilient. Amazingly resilient. The worst thing happens, and you didn't do anything wrong, but somehow you bounce back. It's just wild. It's wild. Now, back to this matter with the woman who killed her children. Again, I hate it. Hate talking about it. Hate thinking about it. But here's something. Our society now, vast portions, liberal, crazy women, a lot with purple hair, but not everybody with purple hair. You know, some of them are regular. Who do they support in this thing? The mom. They think if only that dad helped out more with the chores, she wouldn't have to do what she did. She wouldn't have to do this stuff. Cut two, if you don't mind. Cut two. Listen to this. All of these nut jobs show up to support Lindsey Clancy and deride the husband who didn't kill anybody. Cut two.
14: Do you have children?
15: Yes.
14: Would you ever hurt them?
15: Yes and no. As a mom or as a dad, I think that you are not perfect.
16: He should go to jail for negligence. He needs to take care of his kids, and that was his responsibility.
14: Is this any of your girlfriends?
17: Mine.
14: This is your girlfriend? I think you have to do some reflection on that.
18: You agree, right, ma'am? Justice for Cora, Dawson, and Callan? The three children that Lindsey Clancy killed? I think it's pretty easy to comment and say a mother shouldn't kill her own kids.
17: I agree.
18: Yeah, exactly. Why can't women say this?
13: Shut up, she said. And these people are talking to the media, that kind of... Well, then again, he is a stranger with a microphone. Now, here's something else. This is big on TikTok. TikTok, huh? You know, it's one of my few virtues. I've got more virtues than that. I don't want to put myself down. I'm doing all right. But one thing I don't have is TikTok. I don't have TikTok. First of all, I understand that's if you want the Chinese Communist Party to know everything you're doing, download TikTok. And they keep you amused and they keep you fired up in the direction they want you to be fired up in. So with that in mind, here's a TikTok clip of more mothers posting in support of this murderous woman. Cut four.
15: This woman was found by the health care system and she cried out for help.
19: This is for you, Patrick Clancy. You're a piece of shit. We're coming for you.
13: Now, some of them are like playfully. How can you playfully abuse? Throwing water in the face of one of the children, like just a little bit. But I think one of the kids was dunked in the tub, right? That's how they died, right? So it's like a nod, like, I get you. I get the idea that you want to throw under the faucet and into the tub and hold them there. Are you crazy? Now, it is crazy, by the way, obviously crazy. And it reminds me, of something that everybody understood. There wasn't like a both sides issue. It was in 2003, 2004, 2005, 2006, where these protesters would show up at military funerals with these big signs and joyous faces, and they would proclaim that God loves dead soldiers, does not support the military, wants them dead, is celebrating the death in war of America's soldiers because of the, like, not terribly uptight policy when it came to gays in the military. Don't ask, don't tell. These ultra whatever weirdos thought that these men were being punished for that, and that that was a good and righteous punishment. Cut five, if you don't mind, cut five. This is from 20 years ago, summer of 05, actually, cut five.
17: God hates America.
20: Phelps and his followers believe God punishes America for tolerating homosexuals. They repeatedly picket soldiers' funerals, carrying signs like, "Thank God for dead soldiers."
21: The Pope is on fire!
22: Westboro church members showed up at Jordan's funeral in Rio Rancho to protest the war.
23: What the members of the tiny Westboro Baptist Church in Topeka, Kansas do at the funerals of fallen soldiers and Marines seems to have violated an almost universal sense of basic human decency. And they know it, and they're proud of it.
13: And they're proud. A basic sense of human decency. And that was nuts, and it was extreme, and it was like six people, right? But now that kind of depravity, that kind of wackiness is all over the place, all over. The insane and the depraved have gone mainstream. And that's why we so desperately, each and every one of us, need God in our lives, need a relationship with him and with Jesus, I do believe. And if you're one of these people who's spiritual, you know, not, I'm spiritual, not religious. Oh, that Bible, you know what I mean? I listen to the universe. Well, the universe is going to let you down. God never will. Now you say, oh, well, what about this? I asked for this. I didn't get that. He knows what's best for you, for me, for everybody, for everything. And sometimes he wants to teach us a lesson. I know that firsthand. When I figured it out, well, all I can say is thank you, thank you, thank you, God. I'll be right back.
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0: Worldwide News Network update. I'm Bill Rakoff. One person was injured in a shooting at a Virginia elementary school this morning. A Waynesboro City Council member said a short time ago that an adult was taken to the hospital in what was described as a one-on-one incident, and that students and staff at the Westwood Elementary School are safe. The jury in the murder trial of Lindsay Clancy is deliberating for a fifth day. The Massachusetts woman accused of strangling her three children is blaming her actions on postpartum psychosis. Jack Liu is a retired Massachusetts Superior Court judge.
1: I'm not convinced that this is going to be a hung jury yet.
0: Yesterday, the jury told the judge they were deadlocked, but he told them to keep trying. Iran is claiming a U.S. strike overnight killed five people and wounded 68 at a wedding party. The United States says it does not target civilians, but says it is aware of the report. On Wall Street at this hour, the Dow Jones is up 207 points, the Nasdaq up 94. This is the Worldwide News Network.
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3: 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So with Mamdani in mind, New York in 1 year has lost $11 billion in revenue in one single year. Florida has made $21 billion in net interstate wealth. Go figure.
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1: All righty. 800-848-9222. 800-848-9222. It's Wednesday, September 2nd. You know what I mean about this week? By now, we usually were, you know, back to, not back to school, but Labor Day would have been yesterday. You know, it just, it feels different. Labor Day is on Monday the 7th. That's different. I don't think that's ever happened in the history of the world. Who's on the phone here? Wait, where is that damn thing? Hold on. David, yes. Oh, gosh. This is the guy who can't stand Joe Hathaway. Is that you?
2: I believe that you are misinformed. I'm willing to give...
1: You really were hassling him left and right. You know he's in a swing district. You know he's... You know, I don't want to have impeachment. And also, as significant as the Second Amendment is, there are other issues. So I know he's not perfect on the Second Amendment. That's the beef, right?
2: And it passed in April.
1: Say
2: is
1: what?
2: That not given the benefit of the doubt. The Hudson Act, if you have a license to carry in Pennsylvania, Delaware, or even upstate New York, you can carry into People's Republic of New Jersey. It was voted on in committee in April this year, has not been brought up for a vote in the full House. There are a lot of Second Amendment of people that are going to stay home in November, and I hope you can understand the sincerity of my voice. I'm a Navy to your leatherneck. I am not a crackpot. I'm willing to give comrade gun grabber Joe Hathaway the benefit of the doubt, but he has to meet people halfway.
1: Well, wait. All right. We're talking. That's okay. But, you know, you just call them comrade, like communist or something like that. Was that what you were getting at? Yeah,
2: well,
1: that's what you were getting at. He ain't a comrade, all right? Look, there are people who haven't seen the light on this issue, and this is what a campaign is about. You know, he's not a lawmaker right now. If I'm not mistaken, he's not a lawmaker, correct?
2: Ran unopposed.
1: Yeah, I understand. He's not. Well, he's not a. What do you mean? He's running for his life. He's got a crazy socialist Democrat in there. He's not running unopposed. I mean, maybe for the nomination, but he's got a huge fight on his hands with that radical lunatic, and that radical lunatic district there. So, and you're calling him comrade. All right. What do you want him to do?
2: I'm listening.
1: I said, what do you want him to do?
2: I would like very much for Joe Hathaway to actually issue a public statement on his website specifying where he stands on the Second Amendment. That is not a lot to ask.
1: All right. You've made your request. You do realize that you put that on the website, right? Can be weaponized against him, right? And it's just the website. I would write a letter to him and see if you can get in touch with him. You know, I want Joe Hathaway. I don't want that other freak. And, you know, I feel like you're a purist on this issue, and that's fine. And maybe Joe Hathaway isn't, but there are other issues, and I want this guy in Congress. I don't want to see President Trump impeached. I don't want to see everything he's done nullified and canceled over the next 2 years. So, you know, if Joe Hathaway is listening, I would say, if it serves your interest in getting elected, Joe, do what this man says. If it doesn't, please do not do what this man says. And David, I appreciate the call. What time is it? Yeah, we can take one more. 800-848-9222. Who's this? Who's this? The Chris Cuomo fan? Is that you? Is he there? Hello?
3: Yeah. Hey, Greg. How are you, Mr. Positive?
1: Would you stop with that, Mr. Positive? You can't be Mr. Positive all the time. You know, positive and negative. You need a little negative, too.
3: I just want to make the world a better place. And hopefully
1: aren't you a saint? Come on. Get real a little bit. I love you. I'm just busting. But I also wonder about you when you say that. All right. What's your point today?
3: Real quick, with the Clancy case, I'm going to get a little bit controversial.
1: Oh, here we go. All right. Let's see. I'm ready.
3: Okay. Do you think we're
1: Mr. Positive is going controversial and maybe even a little bit negative. What do you got?
3: Do you think we're going down a slippery slope with the Clancy case? Creating a possible possible loophole for the definition of psychoticness. It might be true, but science hasn't definitely proved it. So are we opening up a can of worms, a loophole, where people can claim these types of things and get away with something so heinous? I am so torn in this case. So I have really no opinion as of yet, because science hasn't really defined mental illness to the degree where you can do it, and then all of a sudden you can be sane. Then you can be insane, and then sane. And it goes back and forth.
1: Yeah, yeah. Hey, Mr. Positive, that ain't that controversial, what you just said. Okay? It's just not that controversial. Is this what living on the edge is? No, it's a valid question, you know? Is this going to make it easier for frustrated moms to, I don't even want to say it, to their children? Yeah, the answer is probably yes. The answer is probably yes. And that's why, actually, until this moment, yeah, I do believe that postpartum psychosis is a thing, or depression or whatever. But this happened a bunch of years ago in Texas. Anybody remember that case? It happened in Texas. A woman took out, I don't want to say, five of her children, five in Texas, not guilty by reason of insanity. She's still in the hospital. But back then, you know, where you saw this, you saw it on the evening news, and then you saw it in People magazine a couple of months later. It wasn't saturation coverage. Even with CNN back then, even with the Fox News, you know, we weren't like just exposed to this stuff all the time. So yeah, that does possibly present a giant loophole and or way out or whatever. Bad precedent. Thank you, Mr. Positive. All right. Wants to make the world a better place. Oh, how unusual. We all do in our own way. All right. Hang in there. Do not give Chris Cuomo my regards. All right. He's got a lot of explaining to do. To be continued. Bye-bye.
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5: I'm Bill Rakoff. The United States has just taken control of a large slice of Venezuela's oil industry.
6: The U.S. and Venezuela deal gives Washington a stake and preferential access to over 65 billion barrels of Venezuelan oil reserves. Energy Secretary Chris Wright, in the Venezuelan capital, Caracas, for the signing, says the aim of the deal is to bring peace and prosperity to the people of Venezuela.
7: I believe the deals that are signed today, tens of billions of dollars of investment, ultimately many thousands of jobs. These are critical in starting this ball rolling.
6: Chevron, which is the only U.S. oil major to actively operate in Venezuela over the past 20 years, has a $7 billion plan on the table to double its crude oil output in Venezuela in the coming years. John Terrett, Worldwide News Network.
5: One person injured in a shooting today at a Virginia elementary school. A Waynesboro City Council member says one adult was taken to the hospital in what was called a one-on-one incident, and that students and staff at Westwood Elementary are safe. The U.S. and Iran traded more military strikes and accusations. Here's News Nation's Corey Smith.
8: U.S. Central Command says it completed its latest round of strikes against Iran Tuesday evening. U.S. forces hit Iranian military targets, trying to deploy more sea mines in the Strait of Hormuz, as well as radar systems, air defense, and communications sites. Now, the Iranian Red Crescent says one of those strikes killed five people at a wedding party inside a house with as many as 50 others hurt. CENTCOM says, yes, it is aware of these civilian casualty reports, but notes they are coming from Iranian state media.
5: The United States also denies Iran's claim that some American troops were killed in last night's attacks. A bipartisan Russia sanctions bill is running in the new roadblocks into the House of Representatives.
9: The Senate overwhelmingly approved the measure, but House Democratic leader Hakeem Jeffries says many Democrats strongly oppose it.
10: Because it risks providing tariff and sanctions authority to Donald Trump and his administration that we believe they will abuse.
9: Republican Senator John Kennedy says Congress needs to stop talking.
11: We need to pass the Russian sanctions bill.
9: The legislation would impose steep tariffs on countries buying Russian oil and gas, with supporters saying the goal is to pressure Vladimir Putin to end the war in Ukraine. Stacy Lynn, Worldwide News Network, Washington.
5: 24-year-old Thomas Famy of Staten Island, New York, is lucky to be alive. He was struck by lightning as he walked out of his front door.
12: Yes, I did fall to the ground. A lot of people are asking me, did I lose consciousness? No, I didn't. I didn't lose consciousness. But once the lightning struck me, the initial sensations that I had throughout my whole body were like completely unprecedented. Tingling, numbness, pain. I feel this burning sensation.
5: Famy says once he realized that he was okay, he went out and bought a lottery ticket, and then he went to church. This is the Worldwide News Network.
0: WABC News.
5: New York City has nearly 600,000 public school students, and as we approach the start of another academic year, it turns out the Big Apple's public school kids will be barred from using artificial intelligence in the classroom. The new rules also put strict limits on screen time when students return to class next week. Thursday, September 10th marks the start of school. It's believed to be the most restrictive AI policy of its kind in the U.S. It will prohibit generative AI tools for all students through 8th grade. MTA union leaders say they can't accept their workers being attacked on the job. This after an incident in Times Square when a subway station cleaner was repeatedly and violently slashed. Union reps are speaking out in response.
13: Someone did that to another person, a human being. This is like a butcher did this. He was carving him up. A butcher. So this person deserves to be in jail for a long time. He tried to kill him.
5: The 30-year-old worker was just minutes away from finishing his shift. His union's offering a $2,000 reward for any information that leads to an arrest. In the Garden State, Camp Goldie is listed on the state's official tourism site as the happiest place in New Jersey. It started as Patrick Marini's plan to give his girlfriend a perfect day. Now it's an interactive experience. The camp is located in Freehold and allows people to play with dozens of golden retrievers. When the dogs all run out to greet the guests, it's called the Golden Greeting.
14: Here we go!
5: That audio courtesy of the CBS Evening News. The camp includes the Besties Barn, the Zoomy Zone, and the cool-down cuddle spot. It's been open for about a year. A Staten Island man telling his story of how he was struck by lightning as he walked out of his front door. 24-year-old Thomas Famy says once he realized he was okay, went out and he bought a lottery ticket, then went to church to thank God. An ongoing chance of rain today with a high near 77 WABC degrees. Tonight, rain, maybe a thunderstorm, cloudy, a low near 69. I'm Bill Rakoff.
0: If you missed Katz and Cosby, here's what you missed.
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14: Now, I don't understand that. You both are Democrats, and I used to be a Bill Clinton Democrat. The fact is that common sense, how can you allow people to vote that are not Americans and not American citizens? I mean, the Constitution says you have to be an American citizen to vote.
15: Well, John, it's an interesting issue for the Democrats because it's an 80-20 issue. Even with, I think with Republicans, it's about 90% who favor photo ID. With Democrats, it's about 75%. So I don't know why Democrats continually die on these hills where there really is a distinct split in favor of whatever it might be. In this case, you know, you have to get an ID to get up in this building, for example. You have to have an ID to drive a car. You have to have an ID to vote in the House of Representatives, they just illustrated last week. So why not get a voter ID? And it's only if you re-register. If you're already registered, then all you have to do is go and show a photo ID or your passport. So most of us have passports. It shouldn't really be an issue at all. So,
16: yeah.
15: Again, it's just one of these things where they're making an issue where there is none.
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1: Boy. What do you do when a six-year-old kid is listening to the news and asking you questions about the crazy lady who you know what? Yeah. My daughter heard the whole story, all right? She picks up on these things, Carlos. What am I to do? How do you protect them? Now, then again, should we protect them? I just sent you something. She was very alarmed about the Times Square stabbing situation and wanted to know all about it. You just pick these things up. You pick these things up. How do you handle it? What are you supposed to say? She's going to find out about them eventually. You want to preserve the childhood as much as possible, right? That's what you want to do. You don't want these things coming in too early, any earlier than they have to. But sooner or later, it's an ugly world. Ugly, ugly world. It is ugly. You know, parts of it are beautiful. I saw the eclipse last week. Anybody see that? That was pretty amazing. But it's a bad, broken world in many, many ways. Ooh, I have this. I've been wanting to play this for you. Abdul Syed is the maniac terrorist lover in Michigan who's running for the Senate. He's a Democrat socialist. He's running against Mike Rogers. And more and more, it looks like Mike Rogers is going to win up there. And that's going to be beautiful. Got to hold on to the Senate. Tallarico in Texas. Is it true or fake news that guy has a shot? I don't think he has a shot. I liken it to when Buttigieg ran for president, right? You know, a lot of rich older men love being around Pete Buttigieg for some reason. And I have a feeling the same thing is happening with Tallarico, right? A lot of rich men, a lot of them in Hollywood, like being around Tallarico for some reason. I think there's a lot of that going on, okay? Tallarico can't win in Texas, won't win in Texas. But back to Michigan, El Sayed, and why him? Why him? Why do they pick him? I think partially, or maybe a lot, because he's Muslim and he's not that crazy about Jewish people. In fact, he seemed to justify an assault on a synagogue a few months ago. And you know, he doesn't like people being hurt, but the people doing this were hurt themselves. So you got to see it from their point of view. Okay, yes, the terrorists had a point. Is that what you're saying? Okay. Nope. No. That doesn't fly in decent society, okay? You can have these views, and you can believe them, and you can knock yourself out, right? You can even post them online, yeah? But you can't be a United States senator, and you're going to lose because of this, all right? Now, he knows he's got a political problem on his hands, so he apologizes over the weekend. Now, notice anything about the apology, all right? Just listen. This is his...

0: That means like, I'm sorry you were hurt. Yeah, I'm sorry that happened to you. I'm sorry you were going through that. But that's not apologizing for the wrongdoing. You see the game they play? Now, Joe Biden was busted, as you know. Been busted, not as much as he should have been, but for one brief shining moment, the Democrat Party was going after Joe Biden. It's pretty remarkable. It was in 2019, and they were looking at this guy, and they knew that he was too old. They knew he had problems. They knew he was corrupt. And they, you know what they tried to do? They tried to do a Cuomo on him. They tried to do an Eric Swalwell on him. They tried to say that he felt up women and made the women uncomfortable, and they were trying to take him out. So to stop the bleeding, right? You stop the bleeding. He issues one of those fake apologies, right? And he does it in the same way. You'll notice that Abdul El-Sayed, you couldn't hear it that well. In fact, real quick on the Abdul El-Sayed, you notice anything about this statement, cut six?
1: My comments might have been misconstrued to be justifying something I did not intend to justify, right? To anybody who feels like my comments might have been hurtful, I'm really sorry. That was not my intention.
0: Where the hell is he doing that? At a high school cafeteria? What the hell's going on in the background? Is it moving day? You know what? Just thump and things going on, people talking, right? It's just, it's designed to not be media friendly, right? I heard that once. Okay, where's the apology? He talks for 40 minutes and then, oh, and all that stuff in the background. Eh. And he's not really facing the camera even. Now, Joe Biden did the same thing when he got busted for smelling women and licking women and, you know, just doing all kinds of things. I often thought, you know, if Joe Biden would do that to women he did not know, what would he do to a dog that he actually owned? Remember that whole thing with, what was his dog's name? Viper or something like that? And Champ. Remember, that's a whole other issue. Here's Joe Biden apologizing for making women feel uncomfortable. Cut seven.
2: Today I want to talk about gestures of support and encouragement that I've made to women and some men and have made them uncomfortable. I shake hands. I hug people. I grab men and women by the shoulders and say, you can do this. Social norms have begun to change. They've shifted. And the boundaries of protecting personal space have been reset. And I get it. I get it.
0: I get it. I get it. No apology, but I get it. I get it. You know, social norms reset. Been seeing Joe Biden do that for his whole life. You can never, ever, ever, ever, ever grab a woman and massage her and smell her hair. A woman you just met. If you want to know what I'm talking about, Ash Carter's wife. Ash Carter was the Secretary of Defense, his wife. Big day, the husband becomes, she's getting mauled by him. How about Senator Coons's 17-year-old daughter, right? I mean, that poor girl is being, forgive me, more or less molested by a man, and it's in plain sight. That's the thing that I, you know, that was never okay. So you notice the apology is a non-apology. I get it now. Yeah, things have changed, and I get it. If you were apologizing, you know, maybe you misconstrued what I was saying, and I'm sorry you misconstrued that. Now, President Trump, oh my gosh, President Trump, if only he would follow our norms, if only he would be normal like the rest of us. He shattered all of our norms. Well, here's President Trump apologizing. Is there any equivocation? Is there any, oh my gosh, if that wasn't genuine, that wasn't real, huh? Listen to how he apologizes when he actually wants to make an apology. Cut eight.
3: I've never said I'm a perfect person, nor pretended to be someone that I'm not. I've said and done things I regret, and the words released today on this more than a decade-old video are one of them. Anyone who knows me knows these words don't reflect who I am. I said it, I was wrong, and I apologize.
0: How about that? I said it, I was wrong, I apologize. Abdul El-Sayed, well, if you misconstrued, I'm sorry you misconstrued, thump, as the movers are. I get it. Everything's changed. I get it, Joe Biden. Just another surprise. That's like a surprise, isn't it? It's a surprise. Ooh, here's Galliano. Now, who the hell is Galliano? Galliano, the fashionista. Anybody know about Galliano, the fashionista? Yeah, he's a fashion guy. I don't know about high fashion, although I'm not in total ignoramus. I've been to a fashion show or two. I've been

0: I've sat on the front row with eccentric eyewear. Rosanna Scotto and I would go to the fashion shows sometimes, and you know, one fashion show, I sat next to Carol Alt, the supermodel, and they all come by, and the music is great. Do you have the Shazam app on your phone? Whenever you hear a song that, oh my God, what music is this? And then you take it out and you press it and you can find out what it is and then go find it later. So, but I don't know all that much about fashion. When it comes to fashion, whatever. Galliano is a big fashion dude, or at least he was, until he started telling Jewish people that he wished Hitler were alive so they would kill the Jewish people. Here's Galliano, major league fashionista dude, in a Paris cafe, yelling and screaming at Jewish people that they should be dead. Let's see, where do we have this? Cut 12, if you don't mind.
1: Are you beautiful?
2: It's not beautiful.
1: No,
2: are you blonde? Are you blonde? With
1: no, but I love Hitler.
2: See,
1: people like you would be dead today. Your mothers, your forefathers would be gas.
2: Oh my God.
1: With you? Yeah, I know.
2: With all people. You don't like peace. You don't want peace in the world?
1: Not with people like ugly people.
2: But where are you from? Where are you from?
0: Okay, if Hitler were alive, you'd be dead, and so would your parents be dead. And that was a good thing. So that's Galliano for you. I don't care if he's good at clothes. If he's good at design, I've seen some of his designs. They're totally insane. Nobody could wear those outfits to the office. I mean, even in the anything goes culture, you can't wear that crap. But somebody thinks he's talented out there. He took on the Jews, and guess who's hip again? Guess who's cool again? Guess who's back in the mix again? Galliano, right? Because suddenly anti-Semitism is out in the open. Anti-Semitism is cool. It's stylish. It's where the left is. And guess who gets invited back to the always tone deaf, always missing it, always snobby, and trying to figure out what the cool kids want, but never quite figuring it out? Anna Wintour invites him to that snooty, beyond snooty costume ball gala. What the hell is that thing called? The great big party at the museum. Why would you want to have a party at the museum? Why don't you, where's a good place to have a party, you know? Why don't you take over, like, a bowling alley, right? That's where I'd love to have a party. That would be cool, right? You can bowl, you can eat, you can do all those things. You can, or, you know, one of those fun centers, like Chelsea Piers, where they have rock climbing walls and stuff like that. No, the museum. I can't stand museums. You want to get out of there as soon as you get there, right? It's just stuffy and long, and you don't know what you're looking at. I know I sound a little bit ignorant right now, but that's kind of how I feel. What else about that? Oh, so he's in again. Anti-Semitism is in. However, if you come out against a person of color, there ain't no coming back. I went through this over the years. You know, Jimmy the Greek. Michael Richards from Seinfeld and the rest, you know, it's interesting. Oh, here's the moment that I was looking for, and I finally found it. Dolly Parton at the Emmys in 2018. Dolly Parton. It was a reunion with Lily Tomlin and Jane Fonda, Hanoi Jane, right? They were in that movie 9 to 5, which is a great movie, fantastic, a lot of fun, laughs, just great. Great all around. The nasty boss, Dabney Coleman, they talk about him here. Listen to what they, listen to the moment, how they all get political, and Dolly refuses to get political. It's at the Emmys with Fonda and Lily Tomlin and Dolly. Get ahead with that. Cut 13.
3: Been waiting for a 9 to 5 reunion ever since we did the first one.
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3: back in 1980 in that movie, we refused to be controlled by a sexist, egotistical, lying, hypocritical bigot.
4: 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And in 2017, we still refuse to be controlled by a sexist, egotistical, lying, hypocritical bigot.
3: I think
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0: She tried to defuse the whole thing. 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
3: If you missed Joe Concha, here is what you missed.
4: If socialism can be sold in Michigan, not in Detroit, in a city, but Michigan, statewide. Michigan, a state that is the most purple state of the country, where Donald Trump won twice, you could say three times, depends on where you come down on the 2020 election. Well, either way, forever, Michigan is a very, very close state for Democrats and Republicans. And therefore, if you could sell socialism across that state, statewide, outside of Detroit, and win, then socialism is a big deal in this country. Then AOC could be the Democrat nominee in 2028. Socialism will take over every blue city in this country. Already in New York, already in Seattle, Denver, Colorado. All right, fine. It's a thing where you sell a bunch of dumb, young primary voters free stuff, and it sounds so good. And these people don't follow politics or history very, very well. So they say, oh, wow, this is great. Free healthcare, free busing, government-run grocery stores. It's going to be cheaper than your average grocery store? Great. Wait, nobody pays for this? Awesome. Yeah, except, unfortunately, people do pay for it, or it costs a hell of a lot more to build. For example, in New York, you want a grocery store that is run by the government? Okay. Apparently, these things were supposed to be $15 million per grocery store, five of them out of thousands. Put that up there. It's not going to make that much of a difference, but you want to do it? Fine. Well, now these grocery stores are already budgeted to be more than $30 million, twice as much to build. And then the government's going to control the prices? All right. That sounds great. Except that eventually these things will fail, because they have in Venezuela, in Cuba, in the Soviet Union. This stuff doesn't work.
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7: Oh, another teen takeover. Teen takeover of, what are these teenagers taking over? A Burger King. A Burger King restaurant. Now you got, okay, you're in charge of the Burger King. Now what do you want to do? What comes with being the ruler of Burger King? They're standing on tables, they're yelling and screaming, harassing the workers and the customers. Okay, fine, you rule Burger King. What can we do for you? Hello. Mm-hmm. What is it? Come here. Come here. What is that?
8: Ray's birthday card.
7: Ray Kelly's birthday card? What? Okay, the microphone freaking you out?
8: Blah, blah, blah.
7: Stop that. Stop that nonsense. This is Annalise. She's six. And don't tell anybody, but Ray, her grandfather, birthday is fast approaching. And another thing, don't tell anybody, but she calls her grandfather Ray, and Ray doesn't mind. Okay, it's a thing, possibly because
8: where did they get Mema from?
7: where did you get MEMA from? It's interesting, too. It was assigned at when you were born, your grandmother on your mother's side, she's from Australia, and they call their grandmas down there Nana, all right? She just said...
8: Almost everybody does.
7: Almost everybody does. So, all right. You good? You good? All right. You okay now? Thank you. Thank you very much. Do me a favor. When and if you ever go to a Burger King, don't cause a ruckus, right? What's your favorite restaurant, right?
8: I don't even like burgers.
7: You don't? Well, what do you eat when you go to McDonald's?
8: I'm crazy about chicken nuggets and french fries.
7: Chicken nuggets and french fries. Okay. So, yeah, I don't think they even have nuggets at Burger King.
8: I don't even like burgers.
7: You don't even like burgers. All right, so we're going to keep you out of Burger King because it's a dangerous place, and these teenagers are taking it over. The video is insane, and the poor people who work there. And also, I think there might be, I got to whisper this, a racial component to what I'm watching. Be right back.
6: And now, it's time for the Cat's Corner.
9: America's debt problem? We are always talking about that. Well, who pays the bill? I go back to the time when the debt was $5.5 trillion. And Newt Gingrich was the speaker. And what did they do? They worked together as Americans, sat down with common sense decisions, and brought down the deficit from $5.5 trillion down to $5 trillion. Well, that is the last time the American people said $5 trillion. Since then, it has grown to $39 trillion. It has gotten out of whack. It has gotten out of control. And what is President Trump trying to do? He is trying, as a businessman, to bring it under control. He is trying to bring business back to America. He says he has commitments for $19 trillion in new manufacturing. Let's be proud and say, made in the USA. Bring jobs back to America. And that's what President Trump is doing. This is John Catsimatidis, and this is the Cat's Corner.
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10: We are doing pretty good on the LIE. Lots of volume, but no accidents to speak of. Sunrise Highway looks good. So does the Southern State Northern State Parkway. Montauk Highway free and clear at this hour. And on the LIRR, there are delays and cancellations on the Babylon Branch. In the WLIR Traffic Desk, I'm Noam Layden.
6: Have you ever wondered why there's so much cancer on Long Island? Did you know that the DuPont Chemical Corporation and 3M recently agreed to a $13.5 billion settlement for contaminating public drinking water with cancer-causing forever chemicals? 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
11: There's a surprise number one on Apple's app store, as our Michael Wallace reports.
12: MapQuest has shot to the top of the list of free apps for iPhones after it posted on social media that it would not change Lake Ontario to Lake America, per President Trump's executive order. Google Maps and Apple Maps did make the switch. MapQuest says it wants to give people an app that keeps names they're familiar with. President Trump's son Eric fired back at MapQuest on X, posting, quote, "Shocking to see you're still alive. I thought the iPhone 3 took you out 15 years ago." Michael Wallace, Worldwide News Network.
11: The head of the World Health Organization says the Ebola response needs to be scaled up in an effort to tackle the virus in the Democratic Republic of Congo, that is. The number of deaths in that country's Ebola outbreak has now surpassed 3,000. It's the nation's worst ever epidemic, and it continues to spread across the northeastern part of the country. Bill Rakoff, Worldwide News Network, New York.
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13: Meanwhile, here's Charles Barkley, as good as Shaq, maybe better, on TV, talking about LeBron versus Kobe versus Michael. And trust me, this is something you want to hear, even if you're not really like a staunch NBA fan, basketball historian.
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14: 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But the difference is LeBron's a nice guy. I said, man, Michael and Kobe, they're mean guys. 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
13: 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And I guess LeBron, and we've seen the flops. Go Google LeBron flops.
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7: Hey, everybody. We are back, and that was, yes, a cameo from my little baby girl. And she's amazing. And all right, she is doing a chore or two right now. And she may be coming back. All right, that's fine. Yes, I went down to Florida, and right now I'm doing the show from Florida in the Palm Beach area. What a place. And also, look, it can be brutally hot, but right now it's 70s, high 70s. You know, the traffic here is really not that bad. You know what I miss and I'm doing down here in Florida? I'm going to the mall. A simple thing like going to the mall is a lot of fun. What else can I tell you about Florida? I think DeSantis is universally loved. And Byron Donalds is a shoo-in for governor, just a total shoo-in. He's going to make it. It's going to be great. Oh, and I haven't seen any teen takeovers yet. This is that Burger King one I was telling you about. this is really something, isn't it, It's really bad. But first, before I do that, Mamdami, you can tell a person is really desperate when they go to a Jewish bookstore, right? Now, the Jewish bookstore is fine, but when you're Mamdami and you're exuding anti-Semitism, you find one of these anti-Israel Jews and you make this arrangement and you go and you think everything's going to be fine, but... Nah, it ain't fine. And take a look at this, if you will, please. This is at the bookstore, and one brave Jewish woman has something to say.
16: Hi, Mr. Mamdani. How are you? It's me, Stephanie Benchimol. You remember me? Remember last year when Trump freed the hostages?
17: Sorry, guys.
18: One second. We gotta move.
16: It's all because of you. We have so much anti-Semitism. I can't believe you're in a... Don't push me. Don't push me. I can't believe that you're in a Jewish store before Rosh Hashanah. You're causing all the anti-Semitism. You're not the ambassador for America. Shame on you for coming to Borough Park where my... Hi, Mr. Mamdani.
7: How about her? Shame to you. Absolutely shame to you. You know that guy who bombed Federal Plaza? Somebody bombed Federal Plaza. He said, go to 31 Federal Plaza. He was demonizing it, saying all kinds of things. A couple of other little things I need to get to. Jim Comey, they are expanding their investigation. Do you remember he was leaking classified stuff all over the place, including to a longtime friend of his who was a professor. It's going to be really sweet watching this guy go down. He so deserves it. But let's face it, dragging the feet. If you go back to 2018, 2019, all of the Trump officials who had been busted on nonsense, you know, you could throw, I guess you could throw Michael Cohen in that category and General Flynn and Sidney Powell and the head of his campaign and then the chairman of the campaign and Mr. Gates, there was a guy named Gates, Paul Manafort. The list went on and on and on. And nobody was claiming lawfare or anything like that. It was just, yeah, this is great. Isn't it beautiful? The bigger that list got, the more it actually implicated the deep state and the left. Now, so that happened. Right now, President Trump is in power. The Republicans have the Congress. They've got the presidency. They've got all this stuff. And we can't get anybody arrested. And when we do, there is a so-called constitutional crisis. Everybody freaks out and the charges are dropped. Now, I have four people at least who I know committed crimes, and they committed crimes right to our faces. Michael Fanone, Harry Dunn, Cassidy Hutchinson, and Liz Cheney. 10 million witnesses. It can be proved they lied to the American people. They lied under oath. That is a flat out crime. And we can't do anything about it, even with all of our alleged power. Power goes beyond the government. Power, there are other nodules of power. And we don't have those. We don't have the ABA. We don't have the media. We don't have the culture. We're still seen as renegades. They arrested 1,600 people for January 6th stuff. People who didn't break anything and didn't hurt anybody. And we can't get a case to stick on one of these criminals. It shows you. And the DOJ is still populated by these career men and women. The men and women in uniform are all that nonsense. Don't fall for it, please. All right, let's go back to the teen takeover of a Burger King. If I'm going to take over something, I'll take over Tiffany's, right? No, I'm not taking over anything. But these teenagers did it. Go ahead. It's some sort of song they're singing. There got to be about, I don't know, 200 people in a relatively small Burger King. Of the 200 people, I see two Caucasians, so it's 99%, literally 99% black, and jumping up and down on tables, and, you know, all hell is breaking loose. And actually, I'll point out, all the people of color are also behind the counter trying to work. I have such empathy and sympathy. Every time I go into a fast food joint, you know, or a Starbucks, I see the people behind the counter and I think, you know what? It's good. They're making money and getting ahead. As I'm blowing $5 on this ridiculous coffee, they're getting ahead. And that's a good thing. Breaks my heart. Breaks my heart that this is happening. And this is a new phenomenon, right? We didn't have this. Where did this come? It's that viral telephone, folks. It is the telephone. What else? You watch me do this. It's fun. The things that people are doing for attention, including child abuse, by the way, like dunking, not child abuse, like, you know, but dunking their kids with slime. You ever hear of slime? Some guy did this in Michigan, dunked his kids in slime, 10 million views, 30 million views. And then, you know, too many views is a bad thing. And his life blew up. Life blows up. Too easy. Bring a little bit more. Now, Carlos, the other little item that we have to do is, yes, when the news gets out, my kids figure it out. I try to shield them. I try desperately to shield them. But she picked up on the bad thing happening in Times Square. Do you have that ready? The little audio clip. All right, let's see how much she knows. Go ahead.
15: In half.
17: Wait, say this again. Now, what happened?
15: There was a crazy woman last week in the Times Square that he... Okay, I'm not actually going to do this. Let's say I have a knife in my hand and then cut through. That's what she did.
17: Really? How do you know about that, honey?
15: Why?
17: How do you know about that?
15: Why?
17: Ray?
15: And
18: I think it was on the news and radio.
7: She heard it on the news. I guess that's my doing, right? We do have the news on, and she overhears things. Kids absorb everything. They hear everything. They see everything. They see the good. They see the bad. And I got to be very mindful of that. Now, sooner or later, they're going to know, right? What is the right age? And by the way, why don't we want to curse around kids? I don't like to curse, period, except in certain arenas. but I just don't, you know, I don't like to hear it on the street. I don't mind hearing it in certain arenas, but especially young women, when they curse out loud in the street, it's now, why do we not do that in front of our kids? I think it's partially because they're developing their vocabulary, right? And we don't want them to revert to those ugly words. Maybe that's it. Maybe that's it. Hey, the other thing real quick, I haven't talked about this. The Secretary of the Army is out. A guy named Driscoll. Secretary of the Army Driscoll is out. Another person who couldn't get along with Hegseth. And I think Hegseth is the problem. Not Driscoll, not Randy George, right? But Hegseth. The guy has got to be on something. I know for a fact that the turnover is bothering President Trump. He knows he doesn't want, he knows when an organization is being soundly run, and he knows when things are out of control. And things, I'm not saying in the military, but in the E-ring of the Pentagon, things are out of control. Now this guy Driscoll, the Army Secretary had to quit. The Navy Secretary had to quit. These are not Biden appointees. These are people that Trump, President Trump, brought in. And Hegseth, I mean, he's got to be on something. I know he was a problem drinker, right? Totally. He admitted to that. I've admitted to my own problem. And I will tell you, the moment I stop drinking, start drinking, hopefully it's never. My last drink was November 11th, 2017. Haven't touched the stuff since. Been tempted once or twice, maybe a few more times than that. The worst dream I ever have is when I dream that I drink. And I'm like, oh man, I don't believe it. I broke the streak. I was doing so well. Why am I drinking again? And then I wake up and I realize it was a dream. And it's such a tremendous relief. There's something wrong with Pete. And I sense it's a chemical imbalance or a substance abuse problem. You don't carry on like this. And you make peace with good guys. These are good men. Driscoll, Fallon, your own people you brought in. He fired his own chief of staff. The guy he brought in from that charity he ran. There's something wrong. And when there's something wrong at the Pentagon, there's something wrong in America. It's much bigger than Pete. 800-848-9222. 800-848-9222. And with that, let me just get a quick thing. The Lindsey Clancy judge gives deadlocked jury last resort, a Tui Rodriguez charge after they can't reach the verdict. The Plymouth judge, William Sullivan, read the so-called Tui Rodriguez charge, nicknamed the dynamite charge by local jurists, strongly encouraging them to keep working to try to reach a consensus. What the hell is a Tui Rodriguez dynamite? What does that mean? Let's go. Post. The judge, jurors, nine women and three men, announced for the second time Wednesday that they were at an impasse about whether to convict the postpartum mom of first-degree murder for strangling her three young kids. The panel has been attempting blah, blah, blah, blah, blah. Okay. The jury... what is the gosh damn thing? Here we go. A Tui Rodriguez charge is a formal instruction given to jurors in Massachusetts when they are deadlocked. The charge has not been read to the jury in the Lindsey Clancy case yet, but Judge William Sullivan could choose to deliver the instruction nicknamed the dynamite charge if the panel sends out another note. Boston attorney Peter Ellican said the Tui Rodriguez charge is known colloquially as the dynamite charge, and it really pushes the jury and urges them to try to work out a unanimous decision. It's almost equivalent to a pep talk by the judge encouraging them to go back and try harder. If the jury then eventually sends out a third note that they can't come back, at that point it's a mistrial. All right, Tui Rodriguez, whatever. What do you think? I don't think it's happening. I don't think it's happening. One other thing. If you saw the woman get shot by the cops, totally justified shooting. totally justified shooting, but the family is now screaming, why couldn't the cops have disarmed her some other way? You'll have to ask the cops. It's all their frame of mind and state of mind. And mind you, she just killed somebody else. And a knife wound can kill you like that. You know, it's not safer because it's a knife, not a gun. All right, ma'am? Be right back.
3: Greg Kelly.
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20: So financial planning has relied on mortality tables and population averages for decades. Why is that actually considered the wrong input now? And why is now the moment it changes?
21: Boy, that's a great question. And health data is something that we tend to ignore. Let me share some super interesting stats to you, and we'll certainly walk through what happens when it goes into LifeArc, but it's so important you understand why you want to use LifeArc. You have your health data. When I hear health data, what that means is your medical history, your files, every doctor's appointment, every drug that you're taking, everything you have aggregated in a single place. I bet your listeners, if I were to ask them right now, tell me about the doctor you saw 6 years ago and what did that doctor prescribe to you? More than likely, they have no idea. Or worse, if they were to have to go to an emergency room for some sort of treatment and that emergency room were to ask for their medical history, they would kind of have this puzzled look and say, I don't know. And the reason why is that we put more weight on our personal belongings than our personal health. And because of that, the leading cause of emergency room mortalities is cause for misdiagnosis. People just don't have the information. What LifeArc does is aggregates all that medical data for you in one single location. And what's great about that is that LifeArc will scan all those documents almost instantly, provide you a summary that you can carry with you, and in addition to that, has an AI-driven physician assistant that can answer questions for you about your medical history, answer questions about the meds that you're taking, and can answer questions about your future longevity.
19: Thanks for your time. 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
11: 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I'm Bill Rakoff. Tiger Woods has lost his driver's license for 5 years in a last-minute DWI plea deal.
23: The Grand Slam champion can't even drive a golf cart, according to a Florida judge, after pleading down to reckless driving for a DUI arrest in March.
24: Comes down, my phone. And all of a sudden, boom.
23: A judge said on Wednesday morning that a deal had been struck, which included about a $1,500 fine and a 5-year driving ban. Well, did Tiger Woods' celebrity status hurt or help? Former Florida State Attorney David Arenberg.
25: The police officer said, no, we treat him like everyone else. So celebrity can giveth and celebrity can taketh away.
23: Cooper Lawrence, Worldwide News Network.
11: One person was injured in a shooting today at a Virginia elementary school. A Waynesboro City Council official says that an adult man was taken to the hospital in what was called a one-on-one incident, and that students and staff at Westwood Elementary were safe. This is the Worldwide News Network.
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1: This guy Driscoll played it right, the way he handled this whole thing. He is going to probably be the next Secretary of Defense. That's the way I see this thing going down. You know, that's what I see happening here. 800-848-9222, 800-848-9222. Yes, David.
2: Greg, there's a gentleman you were speaking to before mentioned about somebody flip-flopping from one extreme to another. It's called bipolar. Said, I think he said his sister had it. So does mine. She's up at Troy, New York now in a mental institution. Any word you say might be offensive, they could turn on you very quickly.
1: She's in an institution. How old is she?
2: 3 years older than me, so I'm going to be 82. She's 84.
1: What is that like? I mean, what's that been like over the years, and how long has she been institutionalized?
2: Over the years, she eventually got married, had friends, and so on and so forth. My two sisters were able to be independent and get married and all. I was held back by my mother, and she pressed me to stay with her till she died. I'd get $20,000, which is more of an insult. It meant I had no independence. I had no friends, et cetera. As she died, I found documents to go to the American Civil War and so on relating to my family. Out of that, I was able, from a magazine, come across something which is very phenomenal. And Mary Higgins Clark, in one of her books, I have a video about 14 of her books, said, "Have I met you before?" It has to do with genealogy. And something in your past or someone in your past had certain traits. What I found out through that book, or movie, I am the fifth great grandson of the man who invented the first submarine, real submarine, called the Alligator. I have the same traits of a man 123 years before I was born.
1: That's amazing. Hey, by the way, real quick, David, you got friends now? How's life now?
2: I'm still alone.
1: My oldest
2: sister, when my mother died, put me under hospital care, early retirement. She's an ex-nurse and went bipolar. Certain events.
1: All right, David. Well, listen, you got us. You got us. And, you know, let's stay in touch. There are some social occasions that I think you may enjoy attending, okay?
2: No, that's not it.
1: All right.
2: What it is I found out who I am.
1: I love it. I love it. But it breaks my heart that you're still alone. You know what I mean?
2: Greg, I'm trying to get you a touch of which even Sigmund Freud didn't know and psychiatry does not play on. It's called past life regression. You are parts of your ancestors.
1: I get that. I'm trying to invite this guy to a party. Okay, we can talk about it at the party. Do me a favor. Carlos, get this gentleman's information, all right? I want to make sure he's at the party. Mary, how are you?
3: About the assassination threat in Turkey, I've been thinking, what if that threat was from somebody inside the plane? You know, maybe a last-minute change of crew or something, and maybe they caught the guy in time, but it would have been somebody just gunning for Trump, and that's why they sneaked him off the plane. And the other thing I think
1: it was Iran, to be honest. But you know who is gunning for Trump? Whoever leaked that information. That information should not have been known. That's why they had to take him off the plane, because the New York Times asked him that question in plain sight. So that's what I think. Iran was the threat. What was the other thing you were going to say?
3: Oh, the other thing is, I don't think they should be allowed to make that documentary, whoever wants to make it, about him, a sitting president who's under threat all the time.
1: Which documentary?
3: You know, something that wants... Oh, I thought you mentioned, or somebody mentioned, that they were going to make a documentary about, somebody was planning a documentary about that whole situation where he was taken off the plane and everything.
1: Well, that just happened. Documentaries take a while, you know. I doubt it's going to be ready anytime soon. But this is a free country. You're allowed to do things. All right. I appreciate it, Mary, very much. Let's try Gene real quick.
4: Hi, Greg.
1: Yes.
4: Greg?
1: Hi, Gene.
4: Yeah. Going back to the start of your program this afternoon, the reason why I remember the New York Herald Tribune as a morning paper in New York City is because my mother, E.C. Sauls, created cryptograms, which were used for that newspaper. And my husband wrote poetry, Blake C. Barnes, and they used to get paid around $3 each time their work was used in the newspaper. And my husband had received information that a poem by him was going to be used for New Year's Eve in the New York Herald Tribune. And that particular issue never did come out because the newspaper closed down at the end of that year.
1: You still got that poem around?
4: Small amount of money.
1: You got that poem hanging around?
4: Pardon?
1: You got that poem still, the unpublished poem?
4: Oh, my husband wrote loads of poems.
1: All right. I want that one, though. Very beautiful story about the New York Herald Tribune. Many thanks.
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6: I'm Bill Rakoff. Just in, the judge in the Lindsey Clancy murder trial in Massachusetts has given the deadlocked jury a last resort instruction of sorts. Our legal analyst, Lori Levinson, explains.
7: So far, this jury has been deadlocked, and the judge doesn't want this case to end in a mistrial and have to do it all over again. So instead, the judge has issued what they call a Tui Rodriguez charge or a dynamite charge or sometimes an Allen charge. But that jury instruction tells the jurors that they really should feel free to reconsider their position as long as they can do so and be true to their beliefs and view of the case.
6: The jury has deliberated for 4.5 days. Clancy is accused of killing her 3 children in 2023. Her lawyers say she was suffering from postpartum psychosis, but prosecutors say she still knew right from wrong when she committed the murders. The United States is stepping up its involvement in Venezuela's oil industry, as we hear from Worldwide News Network's Stacey Lynn.
8: Energy Secretary Chris Wright says new oil deals in Venezuela could dramatically increase production.
9: Just those deals will lead to a more than doubling of Venezuelan oil production in the next few years.
8: Wright is in Caracas as American and international energy companies are beginning to announce those new investments.
9: I think very good times are coming as large investments flow into this country.
8: The administration says the increased production could boost global supplies and help bring oil prices down. Stacey Lynn, Worldwide News Network, Washington.
6: OpenAI CEO Sam Altman appeared at the G20 summit in Asheville, North Carolina today, talking about the increasing availability of artificial intelligence for the average American.
10: And the economic boom that will come with it, the sort of individual increased quality of life. People talk about, you know, medical care and what that means, education, what that means, services that only very rich people used to have access to. Now anybody can have with AI.
6: The European Union's planning sanctions against Russia, which Germany blames for an attempted drone attack at one of its airports last month. The drone was laden with explosives but was defused. Moscow is denying any involvement. Now, John Terrett takes a look at business for the day.
11: Bill, the Fed's beige book, its survey of the 12 regions, was mostly positive. There were mixed worries, though, about inflation and the Middle East. Stocks are in the green this afternoon. Investors are buying the dip of the last couple of days. Michael Dell's Dell Technology stock up after boosting its outlook by $25 billion more than Wall Street had anticipated. Meanwhile, stock in California-based Uber is up. It's laying off 10% of its global workforce. That's 3,300 positions, but not drivers or couriers. John Terrett, Worldwide News Network.
6: The Dow up 238 points. The S&P is up 33 in an hour before the close. The NASDAQ is up 91. 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
6: Governor Kathy Hochul is announcing expansion of free pre-K seats in more than 400 school districts across New York State. That's more than half of the public schools statewide. Hochul was on Long Island today in South Huntington, where the governor helped open one. The governor's expansion will bring tens of thousands of new pre-K seats online in the coming years. New York is expected to offer free pre-K for all eligible four-year-olds by the 2028-29 school year. The NYPD is searching for a driver who jumped out of his car and stabbed a tourist near Rockefeller Center. It happened just before 7:30 Monday night as a 21-year-old man was crossing Fifth Avenue near St. Patrick's Cathedral, headed to the Lego store with a friend. The victim's buddy says the man who was driving a black BMW got out of the car after words were exchanged, stabbing his friend in the arm. The victim was taken to the hospital. He is expected to be okay. Something to satisfy your sweet tooth around the tri-state. In Seacliff, out on Long Island, Bill Kosis transforms the end of his driveway into a one-man cookie stand every Sunday. He serves up massive cookies that have been drawing customers from across Long Island. News 12 cameras were there last weekend as he was selling his goodies.
12: We stopped here on the way early because we heard they get sold out really quickly.
13: And they're big as your head. Look. See?
6: They cost $5 and they offer rotating flavors like chocolate walnut chunk and rocky road. He calls the business Sugar Daddy Baker. Amityville Memorial High on Long Island has canceled its varsity football season, saying they have too many player injuries. The decision makes Amityville the third Long Island high school to shut down its varsity football program ahead of the season. Amityville says there will still be a junior varsity team. Port Jefferson and Holy Trinity High have also called off their football seasons. Your forecast from the 77 WABC Weather Center, a cloudy day today, humid with a chance of afternoon thunderstorms and a high of 75. We may see some more pop-up thunderstorms tonight and overnight with a low of 69. I'm Bill Rakoff.
0: If you missed Sid and Friends in the morning, here's what you missed.
14: You voted for this guy, you got what you deserve. I get those on my accounts every day in big numbers. First of all, again, I'm talking to a computer, a bot, but I didn't vote for this guy. And they try to say that like 40% of Jews, that's not right. That is way overblown. I mean, look, if one Jew voted for this guy, that's way too many. You should be ashamed of yourself and honestly convert. Any Jew that voted for Brad Lander, this piece of garbage lowlife, any Jew that voted for Mamdani should just convert. Do us all a favor, the real Jews, and leave, okay? But they tend to exaggerate that number, Noam. I think you know that.
15: Yeah.
14: Maybe it's like 20%, which again is still way too high, but I don't know. I'm at a loss for words, and I'm a radio guy. I'm at a loss for words. How could anybody in this city who's not Muslim or radical Islam or defend this guy? How? He has now found a way in less than 6 months, forgetting about the economic damage that he's already doing to this city. Freezing rents, you know what that's going to do? That's going to destroy buildings all over town, making people like Ken Griffin spend money in Miami. Taxing, taxing, taxing. That nonsense budget where he got bailed out by the governor that doesn't give one penny to the cops. Well, God forbid, at a fifth firefighter. Forgetting about all that, he has found a way in less than 6 months to say something nasty about just about every ethnic group in the city.
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0: From New York City to the world, it's Dominic Carter.
1: And let's go right ahead and open up the phone lines, 800-848-9222. A lot to talk about this hour. Dominic Carter here with you. Well. The socialist mayor of New York City, Mamdani, goes into a Jewish bookstore today in Borough Park, and it didn't go exactly the way that he thought. Mamdani, you can't fool everybody. And you know what? Now that I'm thinking about this, a report out today about how Mamdani has this entire team for social media where they do nothing. People that are in love with him, young people and so on. In other words, conning you in terms of the court of public opinion, telling you just how great this guy is. But you know what? People can see the truth. And so a woman confronts Mamdani in the bookstore in Borough Park as he visited the Brooklyn neighborhood ahead of the high holidays. And a woman who's an activist confronts him. And bravo to her for sticking up and doing the right thing. And so she tried to approach Mamdani, and it prompted security to remove her from the store. Mamdani was quickly ushered out of the store by security as this confrontation you're about to hear unfolded.
2: Hi, Mr. Mamdani. How are you? It's me, Stephanie Benchimol. You remember me? Remember last year when Trump freed the hostages?
3: Sorry, guys.
4: 1 second. We gotta move.
2: It's all because of you. We have so much anti-Semitism. I can't believe you're in a... Don't push me. Don't push me. I can't believe that you're in a Jewish store before Rosh Hashanah. You're causing all the anti-Semitism. You're not the ambassador for America. Shame on you for coming to Borough Park where...
1: And I say bravo to that woman for doing what's right. This man must be confronted. 800-848-9222. I am still steaming hot over what I talked about hours ago, the Midnight Program. Let's talk race in America and be straight for a moment. Can we do that? Can we be honest with each other for a minute? And not hide behind crutches, not hide behind excuses. Black America, there's a problem. You know it, I know it, everybody knows it. There's a problem with crime. Well, Dominic, what are you talking about? What are you talking about, Dominic? This is what I'm talking about. You listen to the program at midnight, you know I was spitting angry over what happened at Brighton Beach subway station. Why does this have to happen? African-American suspect, tell me something new. African-American suspect comes out running out of a Brighton Beach subway station, grabs a container full of trash, picks up garbage, turns around and hurls the garbage, and a 90-year-old woman had just cleared the crosswalk up onto the sidewalk, and he hits her directly with the garbage, the force of the garbage. The 90-year-old woman goes falling hard to the floor. Just imagine

0: white. 800-848-9222. This is what that horrible situation sounded like.
1: You can see the woman crossing the street at Brighton Beach Avenue, and just as she makes it to the other side, you see that man right there in blue? Well, he grabs a carriage and hits her with it. He then runs off, just leaving her there on the ground. This happened on Monday. Police say the woman is okay, but if you recognize the man you just saw, police want to hear from you.
0: 90 years old. Why? Why would you do that? Nothing can change the fact that you're a loser. Okay, you hurt this innocent woman. Is that going to make your life better? Is that going to make you less of a loser? Or will you be a loser for the rest of your sorry life? 800-848-9222. And of course, we're continuing to follow what happened in Times Square.
2: This was just crazy, Alexis.
3: That's right. And people are all, you know, walking around here, either going to and from work or tourists. It's the busiest area. And so these people were doing the same, including a 32-year-old woman who was stabbed and lost her life. Her family is grieving after a woman was walking around with two butcher knives. Police told her to drop it and she was shot. I want to warn you, the video's graphic. And police say Pamela Cisneros first stabbed a 68-year-old man in Times Square. He's expected to be okay. He was rushed to the hospital, then walked up to this 32-year-old woman who worked at Bank of America here in Manhattan and stabbed her in the stomach. These knives were very large. Cisneros, who police say had past mental health encounters with investigators, officers telling her to drop the weapons and even tried to tase her before those shots were fired.
0: And so, you know, I've listened to countless conversations on this. Oh, well, why did they have to shoot her? Why didn't they shoot her in the hand holding the knife and knock the knife out of her hand? Well, because if you know anything about police, and I've been to their academies, when I used to be so critical of the police department, and they said, Dominic, come watch our training. Dominic, come to the house where we simulate situations. And they put me through a situation. I ended up shooting the suspect, right? It's like a play acting situation. They're trained to shoot for center mass. Why? Because if they try to shoot somewhere else and you miss, just like in Times Square, then what happens? What happens with the innocent victim that police bullet? Also, a lot of people have said, well, why couldn't they just disarm her? I'm sorry. There are some people that have been calling saying that their children suffer from mental illness. And I get it, with my mother being a chronic paranoid schizophrenic. But you sound like a fool if you think that that a police officer can take down someone that's just stabbed two people, one fatally, and just take them down. Now, I have done stories on television. There are items. I remember when the Yonkers Police Department brought me into their police headquarters, their emergency services, and it's called a bolo wrap. It's a bola, I think bola wrap, in which the police shoot it. They shoot it at the suspect, the emotionally disturbed suspect, and it throws a net over them. Right now, I don't know if the lady could have cut through the net, but it's called a bola wrap. If you look online, or if you look, you'll see some of the television stories that I did on the bola wrap. But herein lies the problem. Everybody thinks that police work is Hollywood. It is not Hollywood. You've got to get that special team in place. It takes time. In Hollywood, you can do 30 takes until you get it right. In real life, you got 2 minutes. Die or get it right. If you get it wrong, it's your funeral. One of those officers. And so, yes, I'm sure the NYPD has the bola wraps, but you've got to get emergency services in place. That takes time. If they're trying to talk her down for 4.5 minutes, that is not enough time to get emergency services suited up, out the door, and on location. They just don't have enough time. And, you know, I'm going to save this one for a second. My head is spinning. Governor Hochul, who is doing everything in her power to

0: make sure ICE cannot do their job. She's accusing President Trump of defunding the police. You cannot make this up. You cannot make this up. You'll hear it out of her own mouth. Plus, you'll hear Holman and Mark Wayne Mullen, the secretary, call her a liar. Let's start with your telephone calls. Line one, Sal in New Jersey. What's on your mind, Sal?
1: Hello, Dominic. Bravo to that Jewish bookstore owner. You've got to stand up to these people like Mamdani.
0: She's an activist. She's an activist, not the store owner. But
1: no,
0: go ahead.
1: Whatever she is, she's doing the right thing. Because if you don't stand up to people like Mamdani, all these other reprobate anti-Semites, they're going to walk all over you. And who knows? We might end up with pogroms all over New York City.
0: You are correct. You are correct. And that's the last thing on earth that we want a pogrom to happen to the Jewish community. And the fact that you're even using that word says how bad things are for the Jewish community in New York under Mamdani. Do you see any scenario of things getting better under this mayor?
1: No, absolutely not. No way. And especially now that 9/11 is just around the corner, who knows? Maybe that might, if God forbid, if Mamdani goes to the memorial at 9/11, that might embolden some sleeper cells in this country to do something, God forbid.
0: You know what? I want to hope and pray that doesn't happen, Sal, but everything is a possibility. And, I mean, we would be naive and stupid to think that the sleeper cells are not here. We've got the war as it relates to Iran, and it makes one wonder, what can happen? When can something happen? Thank you for the wonderful call. Tony in Queens, line five. Tony, what's on your mind?
2: Yeah, now, in regards to that lady with the knife,
0: yes.
2: These people don't realize, they're super strong. You try to tackle that woman, she could... You know, she can bounce you all over the streets. I'm retired, and I went to a call. It said the son was beating up the mother, right? So just ask them. We're thinking it's some stupid little kid. So I go up. I leave my nightstick in the car. I go upstairs, and when I look out, and when he comes out of the apartment, he looked like King Kong Bundy. He was 20 years old, and had the mind of a 5-year-old. He came into the hallway, he grabbed the 2x4 that was nailed to the wall, ripped it out with his bare hands, and there was nails all over the place. My partner ran down the stairs, and I ran the wrong way, and he trapped me in a corner. And I had a 30. I didn't shoot him because I was thinking, at that time it was Eleanor Bumpus. I think you recall that.
0: Yes, I started my journalism career. Tony, I got to take a break, but I thank you for the wonderful call. That's how I started my journalism career. Straight out of grad school, young African-American journalist. I come to New York, and I'm covering one racial hotbed story after another. Bernard Goetz, Bensonhurst, Howard Beach. And it started with Eleanor Bumpers. And it's one thing when you're in a classroom at one of the best communication schools in the country. It's another when you're sitting inside a Bronx courthouse and you're looking at autopsy photos of Miss Bumpers, of what, and that officer deserved to be cleared, okay? And he deserved to have his career back. But it's one thing when you're looking at shotgun blasts of Eleanor Bumpers, and I was not prepared for something like that. And went into the bathroom and threw up. That was my experience, cutting my teeth into journalism here in New York. And let me just say this about the strength of a mentally ill person, because if I don't know anything else, I know this. As a child, before I was removed and placed in foster care, my mother, when she would beat me, I ended up in the hospital several times as a child because of her beatings when she would get upset as a chronic paranoid schizophrenic. They become the strength of almost like Superman. You see, the tasers did not work on this woman. You knew something was terribly wrong. She didn't run at the cops. Just look at the pitter-pat, the way she started moving forward. Something was terribly wrong, mentally. Time for a break. We are coming right back.
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1: ICE is touting a month-long operation that took more than 2,000 illegal immigrants off New York's streets. It was all part of Operation Rotten Apple that took place across the state between July 27th and August 29th.
2: Our officers arrested criminal aliens whose records include some of the most serious threats to public safety. Murder, kidnapping, rape, robbery, assault, burglary, weapons offenses, drug trafficking, crimes involving children, and sexual assault against children.
1: The results released just days after New York State banned local authorities from partnering with federal immigration authorities and barred ICE agents from some public places. A federal judge striking down a law that would have required fossil fuel companies to pay for climate change effects.
3: The judge ruled New York State overstepped its authority by passing the Climate Change Superfund Act. The measure orders companies like ExxonMobil and Chevron to pay a total of $75 billion to help the state implement its climate change recovery program. The money, which had never been paid, would have gone towards making infrastructure upgrades that fight off flooding and other weather-related issues across the state. New York State officials say they're reviewing all legal options.
1: Amityville Memorial High has canceled its football season, saying they have too many player injuries. The decision makes Amityville the third Long Island high school to shut down its varsity program ahead of the season. Some players say it doesn't make sense.
4: They're lying, saying injuries. No one's injured.
5: No, nobody's injured. Actually, right now, nobody's injured. I think we had something good going. We had a great team. A lot of great players, and I think we had a bright future. I think we was going to do good this year.
1: Amityville says there will still be a junior varsity team. Port Jefferson and Holy Trinity have also called off their football seasons. That's news for Long Island on WLIR, Long Island's most listened to radio station. I'm Noam Layden.
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0: from New York City to the world. It's Dominic Carter.
1: And so, America, just to be clear, I'm still really pissed at this savage in Brighton Beach that threw this garbage at this 90-year-old woman minding her business. He's black, she's white. He's black, she's white. Now, let's just switch the roles. A white kid from, let's say, Bensonhurst is laughing and giggling, and there's a 90-year-old African-American woman coming across the street. And this kid turns and hits this black great-grandmother with all this garbage. The city would almost burn. But to focus on Times Square for a moment, I'm not a new jack to covering these cases. These cases, you know, this is not something new. I go back 40 years covering these cases to Eleanor Bumpers. Eleanor Bumpers, a 66-year-old black grandmother who was fatally shot by a New York City police officer during a city-ordered eviction. This happened, I think, October 29th of 84, I believe. Officers from the Emergency Services Unit, Officer Stephen Sullivan, went to Bumpers' public housing apartment in the Sedgwick Houses in the Bronx. She was behind on her rent. She basically said she's not going anywhere. Housing workers had told police Bumpers had mental health struggles and a history of threatening others. And when officers forced entry into her apartment, she was having a mental health crisis and she was holding a knife. Officer Sullivan fired two shotgun blasts. The first severely injured her hand and the second one struck her in the chest, killing her. And he was initially charged with manslaughter and later cleared. We are taking your telephone call. So this is not new. This goes back to how the city changed the rules back then that dealing with the those that are mentally ill, you have to have a supervisor on scene. And so all of these protocols are wonderful if you got time to get them into place. But what happens in busy Times Square when you've got 4 minutes and this woman won't listen? The police had no other choice than to use deadly force. We're coming right back.
0: And now it's time for the Cat's Corner.
2: America's debt problem? We are always talking about that. Well, who pays the bill? I go back to the time when the debt was $5.5 trillion. And Newt Gingrich was the speaker. And what did they do? They worked together as Americans, sat down with common sense decisions, and brought down the deficit from $5.5 trillion down to $5 trillion. Well, that is the last time the American people said $5 trillion. Since then, it has grown to $38, $39 trillion. It has gotten out of whack. It has gotten out of control. And what is President Trump trying to do? He is trying, as a businessman, to bring it under control. He is trying to bring business back to America. He says he has commitments for $19 trillion in new manufacturing. Let's be proud and say, made in the USA. Bring jobs back to America. And that's what President Trump is doing. This is John Catsimatidis, and this is the Cat's Corner.
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3: Traffic is bunching up in Watermill along Route 27 West, and you're slowing to a crawl right now near Meacox Road. Let's see how you're doing on your Long Island Railroad commute this afternoon. The Ronkonkoma branch and the Montauk branch, both on or close to schedule. And that's WLIR Traffic and Transit. I'm James Flippin.
0: Have you ever wondered why there's so much cancer on Long Island? 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
4: Uber is cutting 3,300 jobs, as we hear from our Michael Wallace.
3: That's 10% of its global workforce. Most of the cuts will be in management. In a note to employees, Uber's CEO said too many managerial layers are proving a hurdle to decision-making. He didn't mention or blame AI, but Uber is surely trying to compete better with the growing robo-taxi industry, which is stealing rides from its human drivers. Waymo has even been expanding into markets that don't have Uber. Uber plans to put more than $10 billion into robo-taxis in the coming years so it can serve as a marketplace for driverless rides. Michael Wallace, Worldwide News Network.
4: The alleged ringleader of that drug ring that police say operated out of two Penn State fraternity houses has been freed on bail. 24-year-old Agostino Abatiello is in court today for a preliminary hearing. Prosecutors say the group used the frat houses to run the operation and recruited pledges to cut and package cocaine, the drugs then distributed on campus. Bill Rakoff, Worldwide News Network, New York.
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6: 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N-V-T-S, nuts. Quote, History of the World, Part 1. 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
1: A moment where I'm going to be candid and truthful. I'm thinking about this just a second ago. The reality is I have caught hell from day one of my career. It's been a very outstanding career. But I leave graduate school at Syracuse University to come down to New York City. And the year was 1987, 86. The black community is threatening to burn the entire city down. And this young black reporter, myself, from the Bronx, is thrown into this racially profiled case involving mental illness and Eleanor Bumpers. It was trial by fire. That was the way that I cut my teeth in journalism here in New York City. And it was one thing to be in the classroom up at Syracuse and at SUNY Cortland. It was another thing to look at the autopsy photos of Eleanor Bumpers, which was very hard to deal with. And then we fast forward to what happened this week in Times Square. So I've been watching this happen for 40 years. And almost always, I can't think of a single situation as it relates to this where the police were wrong. They're in an impossible position. Time is not on their side. In an ideal world, they get emergency services there with the special shields, with the special equipment, with the special counselors. But that requires time. They had 4.5 minutes to talk this woman down. How do you talk down somebody that doesn't want to be talked down? Oh, well, Dominic, they should have just, you know, Hollywood and taken the knives from her. Okay, you be the first one to take the knives, and we'll all follow behind you. Good luck with that. We'll see how that works out. They did what they had to do. A case I'm watching carefully, and, you know, I could prove wrong on this one, but it looks like it's going to be, just like I thought to begin with, the Lindsey Clancy case in Massachusetts, it looks like it's going to be a deadlock jury. It looks that way. Now, anything can happen on the drop of a dime where inside that jury room, they can flip that one or two holdout to go with the majority. I doubt it. This is what the judge, and we're about to go back to your telephone calls, this is what the judge had to say yesterday as the jury announced that they were deadlocked.
7: I brought you back out because I know that this was a long trial, all right? I know there were over 80 witnesses. There were over 300 exhibits. But because of that, I'm going to ask you to go back out, keeping in mind all of the instructions that I gave you, to go out and to continue your deliberations at this time. All right? And so with that, I'm going to ask you to go back out. Like I said, keep in mind the instructions I gave you, reviewing the evidence, and I'd ask you to resume your deliberations at this time. Okay? Thank you.
8: Court, all rise, please.
1: So in Newark, New Jersey, I saw the same thing with the Menendez trial. Menendez now in federal prison. All it takes is one juror that says, I don't care what you say. I am not voting to convict. We can sit here from now until the next year. I am not voting to convict. I saw the same thing in Nassau County with the county executive where the first trial, his name escapes me at the top of my mind, but the first trial, it was a mistrial. They couldn't reach a verdict. The second trial, the feds came back. They got the conviction. But also, you know, I want to get to your phone calls, but I want to get to Hochul. What, you know, Kathy Hochul on a personal level, every time I've seen her, she seems like a nice lady. But, oh, my God, she can't be a worse politician. No one can be this bad. So let's go ahead and at least get this on the record, what she has to say. She's accusing Mr. Law and Order President, President Trump, of, quote, defunding the police.
9: Donald Trump is defunding the police. 10 days away from the 25th anniversary of 9/11, the worst attack on American soil since Pearl Harbor. The horrors are still vivid. And yet today, after a quarter century of successfully thwarting other attacks on our homeland, our brave police and firefighters learn that the Trump administration is abandoning them, withholding funding intended to keep New Yorkers safe from another terrorism attack. And now, Donald Trump is refusing to release the funds that those teams so desperately need. So here's my message to the president. Don't undermine our public safety efforts. Don't defund the police who thwart terror attacks. Don't play political games with people's lives. Because if you don't release the counterterrorism funding, you're betraying every family that lost someone on 9/11. You're betraying every police officer and firefighter who puts their lives on the line every single day. And you're betraying every New Yorker who no longer believes that the federal government is there to protect them.
1: So Ikey and Mikey, Governor Hochul and Mom Donnie, they're together at the news conference blaming Trump, calling Trump of defunding the police. Who do they think is going to believe that the public is going to believe that is law and order? Them or Trump? This lady is doing everything in her power to make the job of ICE impossible. And I may have to save, I'm going to try and get to it because we have so many telephone calls and I want to get to them. But I do want to go back to soundbite 4, right, on the Lindsey Clancy case in Massachusetts. This woman, Bridget Hughes, on social media, boy, does she make this great point. And this is soundbite number 4.
10: This is insane. This just blows my mind, honestly. This woman strangled her 3 kids, admitted it, said she was hearing voices at the time, which magically she'd never heard before and never heard again, was never diagnosed with psychosis, and you can't figure out if she's guilty? And you know, this wasn't a sequestered jury, meaning that they went home every night and they went home over the weekend and they had to walk through a crowd of shrieking women all in pink trying to take selfies with Lindsey Clancy's defense attorney, scrolling on TikTok through like a bajillion opinion videos from women who binge true crime all day and think it makes them a criminal psychologist, or who think Patrick did it because, you know, he gives vibes. Or moms screaming into pillows saying that they can relate because, you know, momming is just so hard. I am telling y'all, if this is the precedent that you can just murder somebody in cold blood, including your own children, as long as you say you were crazy at the time, or that women can just be so hysterical after having a baby that we can't trust them not to off somebody because we're all just slaves to our hormones, really think that one through. Really think about where that puts us as a society. I don't think y'all want to live in a world where that's the norm, even if you think you do.
1: And let the church say amen. How can you disagree with that? I mean, what she just said. So in all likelihood, at some point today, maybe tomorrow, in all likelihood, the jury will come back again and say, Your Honor, we cannot reach a decision. He may try one more time, but oftentimes it's at that point. And on the federal level, as I said, it's called an Allen charge. When you come forth and tell the judge you can't reach a verdict, the judge issues the Allen charge, ordering you back into negotiations, and oftentimes they can flip somebody. I don't think you're going to flip whatever way the jurors are on this case. I don't think you're going to change their opinion. It probably is looking like it's going to end in a hung jury, but, you know, who knows? Let's go back to your telephone calls. Line one, John in Flushing. John, what's on your mind?
11: Good afternoon, Dominic. Great show as always.
1: Thank you.
11: Thank you, sir. I would just like to say that I was a police supervisor years ago, and in the early 90s, they brought all the supervisors up to Rodman's Neck in the Bronx, the training range.
1: Yes.
11: And they showed that this net type thing, where they would deploy a net, it would encapsulate the person. However, that would never be used in New York City. It's just too liberal. The poor woman would be flopping around on the ground like a fish, and the public would go crazy, not realizing she just killed someone and tried to kill someone else and threatened the police officers' lives. But the optics of it are so bad that they would just never let anything like that be deployed.
1: You know what, John? You're making some excellent points, and I know you know what you're talking about because you're mentioning Rodman's Neck, and that's where the NYPD had me go up to. They also had me for a few years address police recruits. And that was always an experience within itself. You know, it's funny, John. Let me just say this. So when I was out there for the first 15 years of my career going after police officers, I was a hero to the left. I could walk on water to the left. As long as I was going after police officers, I could do no wrong. And then the moment that I became true to myself and said, you know what? The fact of the matter is, I'm really a conservative guy. And I'm sick of all of you African-Americans committing crimes and making excuses, and the professional race hustlers making one excuse after another for you so that they can continue to get paid. Because, John, I've been in the room. Nobody could tell me different. I've seen how they divide the money. I've been there. Major players. I can't say their names. You already know who one is. Just take a guess. I've been in the room. I've also been in the room, John, when major players, you already know who he is, but I can't confirm it, has said to me, Dominic, you know, this is a straight up direct quote. Dominic, yesterday this broad was nobody. Now her son got killed by the cops and I got to pay $800 to get her hair done today. This is the way this actually goes behind closed doors. And it's always a deal cut. I'm not going to say any names. I'm not going to say the reverend. I'm not going to say any names. You know, the case comes in and you start with the ka-ching right away. Who's going to get to the family first? Who gets to the family? That person ka-ching directs to the lawyer. The lawyer kicks back to the activists. The lawyer gets paid the 35% to possibly 40%. The lawyer pads the case with expenses. And everybody knows a first-year law student can handle this case because they're going to settle it. And you're going to walk away with millions. And the activist walks away with, I've been there in the room repeatedly. And so, you know, you're right, John, about, because I'm like the Ebola rap, why? You're right. The political leaders, now let's be candid and honest. I guess if I had some truth serum today, John is correct. Can you imagine a black woman in a net that's upset and she can't get out of the net? It would be the end of the world. The NYPD would be the worst police department in the world, right? But what about the fact that they're saving her life by having her in the net rather than using deadly force? John, you have the last word before I move on. John, are you there? Okay, I guess John is gone. Oh, okay, go ahead, John. Go ahead.
11: Yeah, I echo everything you said. I just want to add the saddest part of your whole statement there is that the taxpayers pay the bill to these activists, these lawyers,
1: absolutely,
11: and everything else.
1: Absolutely. Absolutely. Absolutely. So, for example, and thank you for the call, John, I was there, the Yusef Hawkins case. And this is true story. The family, true story. I told this story on PBS, but only years later, as it relates to the first black mayor of New York, the racial politics that come into play. So I'm in the house with the family. Yusef Hawkins just was shot in the heart in Bensonhurst, went to the wrong community to look for a used car. They get into it. They believe he was there to date a white girl. The kids get into it. He gets shot in the chest. So the father says to me, I need to get a hold of Al Sharpton. And I said, that's who you want to talk to? He said, yes, that's who I want to talk to, Moses Stewart. I call up Sharpton. Sharpton says to me, is this on the up and up? I said, yes, Rev, it's on the up and up. I put them on with each other. That was the relationship was made right there. So then now it's a mayor's race. You've got Dinkins against Ed Koch. And Dinkins swoops in to meet with the family, but it didn't go. And you know, bless the mayor's heart, he's no longer with us. Dinkins swoops in to meet with the family. And he's thinking that it's going to go black candidate, black family. I'm going to ride this to Gracie Mansion as mayor. It didn't go the way that Dinkins thought it was going to go. Now, I'm in the room. I'm the only reporter in the room. It's the family and the Dinkins. They cursed him out in every way that you can think of. In every way, I had never seen someone get cursed out like that. Now, Dinkins is running for mayor. The media is telling you on television the first black mayor is upon New York. And it is what happened. And so they curse him out so badly, I wanted to crawl under the couch. They called him everything but a child of God to his face. This is what I learned about politics. Dinkins walks out and acts like none of this happened to reporters. And the reporters are looking at him like, wow, you know, the black candidate, and maybe this will improve race relations. He just met with the black family of Yusef Hawkins. And he pretended none of this happened. And that's when I realized that politics can very much so be an illusion. He had just been cursed out like a dog, got before the cameras, and acted like everything was perfect. It is time for a break. We are coming right back.
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0: Worldwide News Network update. I'm Bill Rakoff. U.S. Central Command says it's aware of Iranian claims that an American strike killed five and wounded 68 others at a wedding celebration, but it's not confirming the report.
1: CENTCOM is also pushing back on claims made by the IRGC that numerous U.S. soldiers were killed in retaliatory strikes. CENTCOM says that is a lie. All U.S. personnel are accounted for. What comes next? Well, the president said that if Iran retaliated to Tuesday strikes, which they did, the U.S. would hit them even harder. He also had an ominous warning saying that the biggest attack of them all is still waiting in the wings.
0: That's News Nation's Corey Smith. All 10 crew members of a Turkish cargo ship are feared dead after the ship collided with a tanker off the coast of Istanbul and sank. Rescuers found a lifeboat, but no survivors. Uber says it's cutting 3,300 jobs, mostly managers, about 10% of the company's global workforce. This is the Worldwide News Network.
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3: 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I love them. We don't have a chance. Not a chance.
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6: And the Tunnel to Towers Foundation Final Thoughts of the Day. So, Mom Donnie, if you can't take the heat, homeboy, maybe you should get out of the kitchen. So, one woman, a woman, protesting you being at the bookstore in Borough Park ahead of the high holiday today, hours ago, and minutes later, you're whisked away? Are you kidding me? Do you know, Mom Donnie, what Koch, Dinkins, Giuliani especially, and on, what they had to endure? And you have one person upset. She's not attacking you. She's pointing out that you have no right, nor should you be at the bookstore. Oh, I get it, Mom Donnie. You're trying to, like, set it up so you could show up on 9/11. Nobody likes you, or is anyone going to accept you. You're only a legend, Mom Donnie, in your own mind. And with those seals that clap in approval that post your social media. You know, like 7%, he used that city money to run for mayor. For his social media and so on to just lie to you people on social media, because that's what it amounts to. Let's go back to your telephone calls. John, line 5, Floral Park. John, what's on your mind?
7: Yeah, Dominic, thank you. For those of us who are police officers or were police officers, though we use deadly physical force, we're not trying to kill somebody. There is a deadly threat coming at us or someone else, and we have to stop them. If the end result is that loss of life, we have to live with that every day for the rest of our lives. And in all of these stories, you hear one thing. The officers gave a lawful order to stop, and the person didn't stop. The person who shouldn't have been there, shouldn't have had whatever weapon that they had, didn't stop, and we had to do what we had to do to protect the lives of others.
6: I agree with you 1,000%, John, but the problem is everybody thinks that this is Hollywood. Why didn't you shoot him in the hand? Why didn't you take off your belt and wrestle her to the ground and disarm her with the knives? John, answer this for me. Why are people so lost when it comes to these situations involving police officers and what the law is and what actually happens?
7: Because they don't think about it, they don't realize it. They watch so much Hollywood, and they think that you could shoot the peanut from between a gorilla's fingers as they're on a vine going through the jungle. that I give them a wing shot or behind the back shot. It's not real. Our hearts are pumping. We're breathing heavily. We're
6: Absolutely.
7: Running. We're trying to focus. Our mind's going a million miles a minute. They're in unreality.
6: You know, John, and here's how I know for sure that you were in law enforcement, because when they sent me up to Rodman's Neck, right, I'm saying to myself, I'm walking in, I'm like, they're going to give me the toughest situation just because I'm a reporter. And within 10 seconds, now I knew that this was, we were only acting, right? Within 10 seconds, I thought I was going to have a heart attack, seriously, from the adrenaline of the incident. Thank you for the wonderful call. Let me squeeze in one more quickly. George, line 3, Staten Island. George, you've got 20 seconds. Go, please.
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6: okay.
8: Akbar.
6: Okay, I don't know that to be the case. 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
0: I'm Bill Rakoff. President Trump defending the latest strikes on Iran and is promising more of the same.
10: From the Oval Office, the president addressed the latest round of strikes.
11: It was a very heavy attack last night, and we're prepared to do another one anytime we want.
10: He says they targeted Iran's air defenses, radar systems, and mine-laying capabilities.
11: We took out all of the new equipment that they tried to build along the Strait of Hormuz,
10: which he claims the U.S. has control of. He also said American forces can see virtually everything the Iranians are doing.
11: They can't go to the bathroom without us seeing it.
10: As for when the conflict will finally end,
11: I don't think it will be very much longer. I don't know how much more they can take.
10: Stacey Lynn, Worldwide News Network, Washington.
0: The judge in the Lindsey Clancy murder trial in Massachusetts has given the deadlocked jury a last resort instruction.
12: In conferring together, you ought to pay proper respect to each other's opinions and listen with an open mind to each other's arguments.
0: Our legal analyst, Lori Levinson.
13: The judge in the Lindsey Clancy murder case is doing everything he can to break the deadlock among the jurors. And he has issued a jury instruction, sometimes known as the dynamite instruction, that tells the jurors to feel free to reconsider their positions as they go into more deliberation.
0: Clancy's accused of killing her 3 children in 2023. Her lawyers say she was suffering from postpartum psychosis, but prosecutors say she knew right from wrong when she committed the killings. The United States has just taken control of a big slice of Venezuela's oil industry.
14: The U.S. and Venezuela deal gives Washington a stake and preferential access to over 65 billion barrels of Venezuelan oil reserves. Energy Secretary Chris Wright, in the Venezuelan capital, Caracas, for the signing, says the aim of the deal is to bring peace and prosperity to the people of Venezuela.
15: I believe the deals that are signed today, tens of billions of dollars of investment, ultimately many thousands of jobs, these are critical in starting this ball rolling.
14: Chevron, which is the only U.S. oil major to actively operate in Venezuela over the past 20 years, has a $7 billion plan on the table to double its crude oil output in Venezuela in the coming years. John Tarrant, Worldwide News Network.
0: Germany's charged 2 Russian nationals for last month's attempted drone attack at the Leipzig-Halle airport. The drone loaded with explosives was found near a Ukrainian cargo plane, but it was defused. Russia's denying any involvement, but the European Union still plans to slap more sanctions on Russia in response. More than 7,000 Chicago hotel workers threatening to walk off the job. Union leaders say they're trying to keep up with the cost of living.
16: Well, I know a number of folks have had to take out payday loans. They've been struggling with food insecurity.
0: On Wall Street, the Dow up 298 points. 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
0: ICE is touting a month-long operation that says it took more than 2,000 illegal immigrants off New York State streets, all part of Operation Rotten Apple. It took place across the state between July 27th and August 29th.
17: Our officers arrested criminal aliens whose records include some of the most serious threats to public safety: murder, kidnapping, rape, robbery, assault, burglary, weapons offenses, drug trafficking, crimes involving children, and sexual assault against children.
0: The results released just days after New York State banned local authorities from partnering with federal immigration authorities and barred ICE agents from several public places. New York City has nearly 600,000 public school students, and as we approach the start of another academic year, it turns out the Big Apple's public school kids will be barred from using artificial intelligence in the classroom. The new rules also put strict limits on screen time when students return to class next week. Thursday, September 10th, marks the start of school. It's believed to be the most restrictive AI policy of its kind in the U.S. It will prohibit generative AI tools for all students through 8th grade. The NYPD needs your help finding a suspect who randomly attacked an elderly woman with a walker in Brighton Beach, Brooklyn over the weekend. Wanted man threw a metal trash can onto the 90-year-old. Senior was taken to the hospital and is in stable condition. Police say they've got a good video of the attacker. Amityville Memorial High on Long Island has canceled its varsity football season, saying they have too many player injuries. Some players say it doesn't make any sense to them.
18: They're lying, saying injuries. No one's injured.
19: No, nobody's injured. Actually, right now, nobody's injured. I think we had something good going. We had a great team. A lot of great players, and I think we had a bright future. I think we was going to do good this year.
0: Port Jefferson and Holy Trinity High have also called off their football seasons. Sign up for our weekly newsletter at WABCRadio.com. I'm Bill Rakoff.
2: If you missed Katz and Cosby, here's what you missed.
20: Admiral Howard.
21: I can't wait to ask him what he thinks about Pickaxe Mountain. Like, how do you get to this? Because apparently it's really deep embedded, like the bunker buster bombs that we used on the other
20: now,
21: ones before.
20: You also have Bruce Blakeman that's going to talk about 545. That's going to talk about this 12 blocks of
22: 11th Avenue, John. 11th Avenue. Encampment. And it's growing by the day. By the way, they're putting in electricity in the encampment to make it nice for them.
23: Air conditioning, too?
21: Yeah, do they have a restaurant?
22: That's right. And all the Pellegrino they want with wedges of lime is be perfect.
21: Wait, they're putting in what?
22: They're putting in electricity.
21: Oh, my goodness.
23: But where are they getting it from?
22: Well, that's a good question, isn't it?
23: You know, they could have extension cords.
22: Where
23: are they plugging the extension cord into?
21: I mean, this is crazy.
22: Maybe into the Intrepid. Who knows?
20: Understand there's a vote at the city council on the horses in Central Park. So we're going to be going to Christina Hansen. We're going to go to Central Park and get a report on the horses in Central Park.
21: And yeah. I love the horses. They're so beautiful.
20: It's part of the ambiance of New York.
21: It is. Everybody who comes, every time we have a tourist friend who comes in and says, oh, I want to take a horse ride. I mean,
20: Central Park.
21: It's so classic.
20: Yeah.
21: It is. It's so classic.
20: Is KT on yet?
21: She is on.
20: Let's go to KT.
21: Yeah, KT, former Deputy National Security Advisor under President Trump. KT, first of all, the blockade just went into effect literally about an hour ago there on the Strait of Hormuz. Your thoughts about that?
24: First of all, President Trump understood they were going to break the ceasefire. So he held back about 15-20% of the target list. Now he can go after that target list. The second thing that's happened in this intervening several week period is that the United States now exports 30% more crude oil than it did before.
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3: These men do not give a about Lindsey Clancy. What they give a about is finding some place to funnel all their hatred toward women. Because if you really gave a and men really gave a you would shut the up about Lindsey Clancy and talk about the fact that every 5 days, a man annihilates his whole family. How are you going to sit in here, focus on an actual case of someone with postpartum depression and ignore all these men just snapping because they want a new life, snapping just because, you know, they were mad and can't handle their emotions? Shut the up.
4: The patriarchy is the Titanic. Lindsey Clancy's case was the iceberg. And now it's women and children getting on the lifeboats. A lot of the men will choose to stay behind and to go down with the ship.
5: Yeah. Yeah. The patriarchy is the Titanic. And Lindsey Clancy is the iceberg. And... A lot of women and children are getting on the lifeboats, but the men, they're going to stay behind and go down with the Titanic that was hit by the Lindsey Clancy iceberg.
6: Welcome, my friends, to the midweek. It's Wednesday edition of Bo Snerdly's Rush Hour, the fast hour in American media. So glad you're here today, my friends. We have something a little bit different organized for you. As we present some of the news of the day, today we are going to hear from a lot of women. I mean, the overwhelming majority, and you just heard from two of them right there. Carlos, keep the music going and play that first one that we did.
3: These men do not give a about Lindsey Clancy. What they give a about is finding some place to funnel all their hatred toward women. Because if you really gave a if men really gave a you would shut the up about Lindsey Clancy and talk about the fact that every 5 days, a man annihilates his whole family. How are you going to sit in here, focus on an actual case of someone with postpartum depression and ignore all these men just snapping because they want a new life, snapping just because, you know, they were mad and can't handle their emotions? Shut the up.
6: Yes, ladies and gentlemen, this case is remarkable, but we go beyond this case today. Let us begin our audio treatment. Well, let me get to a few headlines first before we get to the women. Apparently, Mayor Mondami in New York, and I'm not mad at him for this, but I'm just astounded. I'm astounded at this. Mayor Zoran Mondami's administration has assembled a network of more than 200 social media influencers as part of a new governing strategy in which city services will be evaluated according to likes, shares, and positive reaction videos. Well, it's total BS. This is part of we have it under the total BS satire written by Snerdly Satire at the Daily BS today. Did you know, Carlos, that on Monday there was a verdict in the Tupac Shakur thing? And I totally missed it. You knew. I didn't. I missed it. You didn't even tell me. You didn't even mention it to me. Why? Because it's important.
7: Oh, I heard a rumor that because of that verdict, Diddy's facing more charges.

0: finally resolution as to who killed Tupac or was at least involved in Tupac Shakur's untimely passing. The New York Times is upset today. The Trump administration, they say, has launched a blitz to find elusive voter fraud ahead of the midterms. The practice is exceedingly rare, says the New York Times, but President Trump is fixated on rooting it out this year, claiming without evidence that tens of thousands of non-citizens are registered to vote. Now, they put this without evidence business, despite what we have learned about New Jersey. They told us first that no non-citizens were voting anywhere. They've had to retract that. The New Jersey story about non-citizens being on the voting rolls came and went, and they pretend that it never happened. So, supposedly he's got people looking. They won't share. Democrats in some of these blue states will not share their voting rolls with the federal government. And don't forget, we still have this case, this case that's open. The Postal Service rule, the U.S. Postal Service rules that apparently may still be going into effect. We don't know the total outcome of that. Attorney generals from multiple states have gone back to court once again to try and stop it from happening. We have something on a headline that's here. We have the actual headline, the material, the audio material from this. CNN panel had a total meltdown last night. Total. After Abby brought up a Haitian immigrant who had his TPS status taken. And apparently, she says, and the family says, he could have been driven to a suicide. We will let you hear that a little bit later. He walked into traffic on Interstate 70 in Ohio. Boy, there are people who fly down that road. I have been driven on Interstate 70 in Ohio at a high rate of speed. And let me tell you, that road has some parts that are notorious. So somebody walking on Interstate I-70, it's a tough one. Police are investigating the incident. The family believes he took his own life after he was forced to wear a GPS ankle monitor. He faced possible deportation. We'll get into that a little bit later. Iranian-linked hackers are reportedly targeting America's water, power, and communication systems. They're escalating their attempts to penetrate the infrastructure of this company as renewed military hostilities are taking place. By the way, Princess Diana is going to be with us tomorrow. She let me know yesterday, and I cannot wait for her to share the quote-unquote, what we are calling the list. She went through it on Saturday's program, and those of you that listened to Saturday's program will want to hear it again. The list. It is something that we should be hearing a lot about in this election season, right before the midterms. Tiger Woods, ladies and gentlemen, I'm sure many of you in this audience care deeply about his status as well. But just so you know, he has been banned from driving for the next 5 years. What do you say?
1: Good.
0: He pleaded no contest to reduce reckless driving charges stemming from the rollover in his vehicle in March of this year down in Florida. He reached a plea agreement with the case. 50-year-old golf legend appeared in Martin County courtroom, pled no contest to reckless driving, and his refusal to submit to one of those sobriety tests. And that's an interesting point. One of these days, I'm going to talk to a lawyer because I need

0: understand this. We have a right under the Constitution not to incriminate ourselves. So if they roll up, and I'm not saying this is bad, good, I'm not saying that, but I've always found this curious. We have a constitutional right not to incriminate ourselves. If you get pulled over and they say, do you consent to take a sobriety test? And you say, nope, then you get a charge. Well, how can you get a charge for something that you have a right to do? If you have a right not to incriminate yourself and you think that, I've never understood that, how that works legally. Now, by the way, there was a breathalyzer involved, and it detected no alcohol, but Tiger Woods refused to provide a urine sample that could have revealed drugs or prescription medication in his system. And once again, this is what I don't understand. If you have a constitutional right to not incriminate yourself, but if you fail to give the state what they want, then you get trouble. We are going to take a quick break here, ladies and gentlemen. When we get back, we will begin with some of the audio treats that we have for you today, focusing a lot today on the women of America. Mark Abrahamian, the lead guitarist with Starship, passed away on this day. He collapsed following a concert in Nebraska. Starship was the opening act for Survivor and for Boston on that gig. That's one of the things that happened today. And so much more. Oh, by the way, two members of DeBarge have been arrested. Also on this day in 1951, Mick Kaminsky, the violinist with ELO, was born. This, of course, ELO, who have sold over 50 million records across the world. James Golden, Snurly with you here. Fastest Hour in American Media continues. Whatever you do, keep it right here and do not go away.
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2: Traffic is heavy this hour along Route 27 West in Watermill, bunching up near Meacox Road. You've got another pocket of traffic near Henry Road in Southampton. Long Island Railroad trains, the Ronkonkoma branch and the Montauk branch, both on or close to schedule. And that's traffic and transit for WLIR. I'm James Fluffin.
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7: Rush. I cannot believe that there are still people that think she did it. I literally thought this was like a unanimous consensus.
8: She did
7: because of the obvious evidence that literally makes it scientifically actually impossible for her to have done it. Like, this isn't about postpartum psychosis. Like, it is. She was failed in many ways. But y'all, she didn't do it. She didn't do it!
8: Okay, honey. she sounds like she's having a little bit of a difficult time. By the way, the jury came back to the judge again today, said no dice. We can't come up with a, you know, come up with a verdict on this. A unanimous judge sent him back again. It's looking like Princess Diana had the early take on this. She said, there's going to be a mistrial here. Okay, let's hear from another one of these women. Cut eight. Here we go. More women.
9: Hi, my name's Kellen. I'm an ER nurse. And
8: an ER nurse, no doubt.
9: If you think that Lindsay Clancy, her kids, I just think you're an idiot. Like, I can't be the only one that sees videos where girls are like, the reason I can't get behind you is, I'm like, are you, because you're out of your mind? Is that the reason? What are you talking about? There was not a shred of physical evidence that she did it. Buddy was having an affair. He was out in Costa Rica with his new old lady. Like, I can't even watch the videos that think that she did it, because I'm like, you have a room temperature IQ. Am I the only one who's like, it's mind numbing that anyone would think
8: you're not the only one.
9: A smidgen of the trial.
8: Cut five. Let's see whether we can squeeze this in there while we're at it.
10: No, I'm so sorry. Collectively, as a society, we cannot have all been gaslit that Lindsay didn't do it. Like, we are all on the same page that she didn't do it. But then I'm seeing all of these videos and it's like, no, her lawyer filed this motion. And so he's basically saying, yeah, like, she's pleading guilty, but, you know, the whole insanity thing. And I just know, like, all of us cannot be wrong.
8: Yes, you can.
10: All of us cannot have just been gaslit and made up this conspiracy that Patrick did it. We all can't wrong.
8: Yes,
10: so that's where I'm just a little confused. And if we all are wrong, and we are just falling fault of conspiracy, then that's quite scary. Like, that is scary because I reported jury duty every single day. We were taking our notes. We are comparing notes. We were all on the same page. Like, you just cannot convince me that all of us are wrong. Like, we all can't be wrong.
8: Yes, you can.
10: I'm not believing it. I can't, because I'm so invested. Slight chance that we are all wrong, that is so scary. Because I fully believe that we were right and that he did it. Is anybody else understanding what I'm saying?
8: Plenty of people, sadly. We'll be right back, folks. There's more.
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1: 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Here's Jake Novak.
12: Sometimes you catch people celebrating when they should be doing something else. 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Great news for the working man and woman, right? Maybe not. The more the gig union boosts pay and benefits for human Uber and Lyft drivers, the more likely they will be replaced by non-humans like Waymo and Robotaxi. With Moving America, I'm Jake Novak.
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2: Friends fans, get ready for the one about Matthew Perry.
14: That's the title of a new three-part docuseries about the Friends star's life and career landing on Netflix.
15: Wouldn't you say of the people in the cast so far, your favorite is me?
14: Matthew Perry's sister Mia is the key voice in the series, which also features unreleased photos and videos from the Perry family archive. The series traces Perry's journey from rising star to the world's favorite friend, while also exploring candid new details of his private struggles. The Matthew Perry biopic hits Netflix October 27th, just one day before the 3-year anniversary of the actor's tragic death. Cooper Lawrence, Worldwide News Network.
16: The head of the World Health Organization says the Ebola response need to be stepped up in order to tackle the virus in the Democratic Republic of Congo. The number of deaths in that country's Ebola outbreak has now surpassed 3,000, the nation's worst ever epidemic, and it continues to spread across the northeastern part of the country. Bill Rakoff, Worldwide News Network, New York.
17: If you missed Joe Concha, here is what you missed.
18: If socialism can be sold in Michigan, not in Detroit, in a city, but Michigan, statewide. Michigan, a state that is the most purple state of the country, where Donald Trump won twice, you could say three times, depends on where you come down on the 2020 election. Well, either way, forever, Michigan is a very, very close state for Democrats and Republicans. And therefore, if you could sell socialism across that state, statewide, outside of Detroit, and win, then socialism is a big deal in this country. Then AOC could be the Democrat nominee in 2028. Socialism will take over every blue city in this country. Already in New York, already in Seattle, Denver, Colorado. All right, fine. It's a thing where you sell a bunch of dumb, young primary voters free stuff. And it sounds so good. And these people don't follow politics or history very, very well. So they say, oh, wow, this is great. Free healthcare, free busing, government-run grocery stores. It's going to be cheaper than your average grocery store? Great. Wait, nobody pays for this? Awesome. Yeah, except, unfortunately, people do pay for it, or it costs a hell of a lot more to build. For example, in New York, you want a grocery store that is run by the government? Okay. Apparently, these things were supposed to be $15 million per grocery store, five of them out of thousands. Put that up there. I can make that much of a difference, but you want to do it? Fine. Well, now these grocery stores are already budgeted to be more than $30 million, twice as much to build. And then the government's going to control the prices? All right. That sounds great. Except that eventually these things will fail, because they have in Venezuela, in Cuba, in the Soviet Union. This stuff doesn't work.
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3: Today, Fritz McIntyre from Simply Red has a heavenly birthday. Passed away a young man back in 2021 at 62 years old. This, of course, one of their big ones. Went number one in the States, went number two across the pond. Five number one albums across the pond.

0: James Golden, Buzz Sterling with you, fastest hour in American media. Okay, I finally got an answer. I have been anxiously waiting. The Countess of Conspiracy sent me an ominous text during the break. Only God knows the truth with the Clancy trial. And I'm saying, wait a minute. Are you telling me she didn't kill those kids? And I didn't get a reply. Is that what you're telling me, Countess? Countess? Is that what you're telling me? Finally, she sent me a reply. There are a lot of inconsistencies, and I believe the CW didn't do a good job with the investigation. Not saying she did or didn't. Saying they haven't proven beyond a shadow of a doubt that she did. She pled not guilty. She threw herself out the freaking window. After she, okay, I give up. I just, you know, holding back the years. You know, Carlos, when you get to be an older dude, sometimes, and you'll find this out when you get older, you can look back and you remember, you know, you remember your youth and how great it was and everything. I'm going to tell you something. Listening to some of these women that we've had some of them on the show, these sound bites, and we're going to have a few more today. You guys in this younger generation of men, I feel sorry for y'all. Because women were not like this when we grew up. They simply were not like this. We have more on this Clancy thing, but let me get to a few other things that we have from women today. Cut 18, give you an example. Now, I'm not even going to talk about the way this woman looks, because if I did, it would be, I don't believe in talking about the way women, people look. But I would just say looks like trouble. It just looks like trouble. She looks like trouble. Just the look tells you, if you're a dude, trouble. This is trouble. And then you hear something like this come out of the mouth of trouble. Here you go.
1: I just want you guys to know, there's no way that I'm going to date a man that makes under $200K a year. That don't even make no sense. I'm not trying to struggle. I can struggle by myself, okay? Why would I want to struggle with a man? So if you're not making $200K, you can't date me. You trying to date me? I only take millionaires, baby. Like, you better get it right. Too many times you had it wrong. Don't be in my inbox. Working where? Where you work? That's the only question I got. Where you work? Then I could decide.
0: I wouldn't want to be in your inboxes, any of them. Even if I was 50 years younger, I wouldn't want to be in your inbox. Ever. Not any of your inboxes. Okay, here's another one. This is a young chickie poo. She looks normal. But then you listen to something like this. She is a... Cut 17.
2: Doctor's appointment today, and when I was checking in, the lady kept insisting that I have to pay an outstanding bill. Now, this outstanding bill has been outstanding for a solid 2 years, about $2,000, right, for an MRI. And I'm not paying that. I'm sorry, they can get it back in blood. I'm not giving them that money. The fuck? What are they gonna do? Take the scam back? My doctor already read it and gave me the results. Anyway, she's like, oh, are you gonna be making a payment today? I said, no. And she said, I think you should make a payment today. I said, no, I won't be making a payment today. She was like, I think you really need to make a payment today. Just $10. No, first she said just $50. And I said, no. And she said, you can make maybe just like $20. I said, no. She said, well, you have to pay at least $10. I said, you're telling me I have to pay $10? She said, yes, at first. And so I'm getting my wallet out and then I stop. Because now it's the principle of it, bitch. Don't tell me I have to pay. So I could pay the little $10. Don't get it twisted. But I don't want to. I don't want to. And now you done made me mad. Because why are you telling me I have to pay this money? So I'm like, so then I raised my voice just a little bit, not too crazy, but I wanted her coworkers to hear to see if anyone else will interject. And I said, so you're telling me I have to pay $10 to have my appointment in 15 minutes? And then she said, oh, well, no, you don't have to. I said, oh, okay, then no, I won't be paying anything today. Please check me in.
0: You know what I'm saying? Okay, enough for her. Yeah, enough for her. Some of us pay our bills. But, all right. Another of today's young, this young woman's in the grocery store. She's taking us along. She shows us inside her her shopping cart, and it's not filled to her content. She is young, very young woman. Nice looking girl, too. Cut 16. Here she is, another young gal from today's lineup of women.
3: This is all I'm able to afford now that they took away my EBT. Like, this isn't going to do anything for my family. Look at all this. This is the only thing I could afford to eat. When I used to have EBT, I could fill this card up. But look, steak, sure. This is the only thing I could afford. That is thanks to you guys that reported me, because if not, I could fill this cart up to the top. I don't even have to worry about prices. I just put anything in the cart. But now I have to be, you know, I have to be paying attention to what I'm getting. And honestly, like, it's pretty ridiculous that you guys are so miserable and so sad with your own lives that you have to report other people for living their best life. It's not my fault that you can't afford groceries, you know. Now I just have to make sure I stay in budget. And it's pretty sad. At the end of the day, it's nobody's business what I do with my money. If I want to get my nails done, if I want to go get my hair done and all this stuff while I'm using EBT, it's not your business at all.
0: So it's not your business. Somebody snitched on her. She's using her EBT, her welfare, to go get her nails done and do other stuff. She used to be able to fill up a grocery cart still and do all the other stuff, but somebody snitched on her. And now the EBT's gone, and it's your fault. Now she's got a budget. How dare her have to budget? Let's get back. Let's get back to good old the case. Now, you do know, by the way, that there's a woman that has been arraigned. She was arrested. We have all of that. Cut three very quickly. Another woman in the news. Here is this.
4: The state of Massachusetts is handling it very seriously. She faces up to potentially 20 years in prison because of this. She pleaded not guilty. This is her leaving her arraignment earlier this morning. But Donna, there's so much national attention on this case. The jurors have not been sequestered. And prosecutors allege she was there filming them all. What kind of an impact could it have on this case?
5: Well, so far it hasn't had much.
0: Her name is Dawn Light. We have a thing from the arraignment, but she doesn't talk that much. And she'll come in. Okay, let's go back. Cut 19. We're going to go through as many of these as we can. We still have more.
6: Best
0: we won't get
6: to.
0: Best
6: thing in the world on the internet. This guy writes, if Lindsay Clancy is found innocent...
0: Wait a minute, we played that yesterday. Let's move on. Let's go to cut 20. Here's another one.
3: Men love to blame their hormones and biology and all this bullshit for reasons why, like, they're so obsessed with sex, and they sometimes they will even try to use that to excuse rape or men pressuring women for sex.
0: Men.
3: And, okay, if that is the case... I know you all know what we do to male dogs to temper that behavior. You know, your dog is humping the couch. Your dog is marking its territory all the time. Well, that's just its biology and its hormones making it do that. It's humping every female dog. It's humping your couch. It's humping your leg. You all know what we do, right, to those dogs who can't control themselves? They cut off their balls. Maybe we should cut off your guys' balls then. I don't know. If you can't be trusted and you can't be held accountable for your own actions because your hormones are just too much, first off, why are y'all in charge of everything then? Why should we have men leading anything? Take men out of every leadership position if that's the case, and then cut their balls off, and then maybe we can put them back in leadership positions. But how can we trust you guys to do anything if your hormones cause you to be so insufferable and violent?
0: Okay, well, you've got the gist of that. Let's get to some more women, ladies and gentlemen. Let's see. Cut number six. Here you go. This is a goodie.
7: Do you know preeclampsia is because of the male DNA?
0: Preeclampsia.
7: With your placenta, is because of the male DNA. Morning sickness is because of the male DNA. Okay? So what do you want to get that any type of mental health issues in postpartum or even during is because of the male DNA? What do you want to bet? And that's why they don't give a single to fix this for us, because the medical system is fully aware that the woman is going through this process because she cannot process the male DNA that she is constantly running now. That's this like foreign object, this foreign DNA in her system. She's not processing it right. Like her body is rejecting it almost. And it's coming across as mental health issues. How are we going to get the stats on this, right? Because women are never studied. We are gonna have to do it, okay? We are gonna have to do it because they're not ever gonna tell us. So if you have multiple children by the same man, did your postpartum symptoms worsen the more you had his DNA put inside of you?
0: Oh my. Right,
7: so let's say the first one wasn't that bad, but then the second one, it was a lot worse. And then the third one almost took you out, right? Because your body is rejecting their DNA, okay? Totally rejecting. You ended up kind of figuring it out, you know, absorbing it, becoming a master of your craft and whatnot. If you have more than one baby's dad.
0: Okay, stop. We got it. You got the gist of it, folks. Male DNA is responsible for all women's problems, including the problems that this Lindsey Clancy is having. It's male DNA to blame for all of it. Now, you might think, well, these are not highly educated women from the sounds of it. Well, then let's turn to a highly educated woman. Let's turn to a woman who says she is a former forensic scientist. Cut number 10. We can't play it all, but we'll play as much of it as we can. Here she is.
8: Stop thinking about these kids as people and think about them as ceramic vases for just one second.
0: Stop. She's talking about Lindsey Clancy's children. Her first words to you, stop thinking of them as children and start thinking of them as ceramic vases. Play it again from the beginning, please, Carlos. Here we go.
8: Stop thinking about these kids as people and think about them as ceramic vases for just one second for me, okay? I'm a forensic scientist and a former CSI. There is a lot of confusion about the actual issue in the Lindsey Clancy case. The issue is whether she was in psychosis at the moment that she killed her children, which would make her not criminally responsible. Basically, she would go to a psych hospital instead of a prison. Psychosis can be difficult to understand. So, to help me make this point, I want you to think of these kids as if they were very expensive ceramic vases in a museum. And instead of thinking about psychosis, we're gonna think about epilepsy. So imagine that Lindsay is in a museum and she is a person with epilepsy.
0: Lord,
8: she's had seizures before in the past. She maybe hasn't even been diagnosed with epilepsy. She's just been having seizures for a couple of months, one here, one there. She's been going to her doctors and saying, hey, this is the symptom I'm having. I've been having a seizure. And they're trying to get her on the right medication.
9: So
8: she has a medical history of complaining to her doctors about seizures. And they've given her a couple different medications. And she's saying, like, hey, it's not working. I'm still having these seizures. Hey, that's kind of what happened with Lindsey Clancy. She was having a lot of depression, anxiety, and mental health symptoms. She was being treated by a doctor. She hadn't really been properly diagnosed, and they were tinkering with her medications trying to get it right. So now,
0: can you imagine waking up and hearing this voice in your ear?
8: Museum, and there are these three priceless ceramic vases there, each sitting on a little stoop. And what we know happens next,
0: ceramic vases,
8: is that Lindsay breaks those priceless vases. They are damaged beyond repair. They cannot be fixed. Everybody knows that Lindsay did it, and she herself said, oh my god, I broke those vases. I can't believe I did that. And the museum curator is saying, you did that on purpose, and I'm going to prosecute you for damaging my vases. And she's saying, no, I had a seizure. I couldn't control what was happening. My body was acting without me. It's not my fault I had a seizure. That is what is happening in this case. She's saying, yes, I killed the children, but I was in psychosis, so I was not in control. So although I did it, and I am solely responsible for killing the children, breaking the vases, I'm not criminally responsible, which means you can't put me in prison. I need to go to a hospital. All of the testimony that we are hearing from people in this trial saying Lindsay was normal when they went to lunch with her, or she seemed normal earlier in the day of the murders when she went to the doctor's office. None of that really matters, because the question isn't, hey, was Lindsay having a seizure at breakfast? The question is, was Lindsay having a seizure when she broke the vase? So the only thing that really matters is, was she in psychosis at the moment that Patrick...
0: Yeah, ladies and gentlemen, we're just going to... Billy, keep her there. Keep her there. Billy Preston. U.S. singer, keyboard singer. Heavenly birthday today. Will it go round in circles? Of course, he was known as the fifth Beatle. On the single Get Back with the Beatles, played with them, and this was Syreeta with You, I'm Born Again. Yeah.
9: Nobody saw her.
0: So we'll be right back, folks. Just. Carlos, you're a generation of men. I feel sorry for you guys, man. I really do. We'll be back. Don't go away.
10: Rush. This is The Rush Hour with James Golden.
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2: Worldwide News Network update. I'm Bill Rakoff. After nearly 10 months at sea, the crew of the USS Abraham Lincoln is finally back on land.
3: The aircraft carrier and its roughly 5,000 sailors and Marines arrived in eastern Thailand today after a record 286 straight days at sea. The crew spent the past 7 months in the Middle East, supporting U.S. military operations against Iran.
4: We're very, very happy to be here in Padilla Beach.
3: Commanding Officer Dan Keeler.
4: It is a well-deserved break for all of the crew, and we really look forward to our time here to get a little rest and a relaxation.
3: The crew's expected back at its home port in San Diego later this month or early October. Stacy Lynn, Worldwide News Network, Washington.
2: The Pentagon denying Iran's claim that its latest attacks on U.S. bases in the Middle East killed American troops. They say it's also aware of an Iranian report that a strike on a wedding party killed five people. This is the Worldwide News Network.
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0: of women by introducing you to a voice you already know. He is the spokesman, the de facto spokesman of the Democrat Party. His name is Hassan Piker. We have a montage of him pleading with the president of China, President Xi. Here he is.
1: Yeah, no, I think President Xi needs to send in the nukes now. Just end it, dude. And keep I'm once again saying, President Xi, fire when ready, okay? President Xi, fire when ready. President Xi, fire when ready, okay? President Xi will save us. China, take it over. President Xi Jinping, please, dear leader, just take it over, dude. I'm done.
2: President Xi, dear leader Xi, please tell me, give me a sign that...
0: Urging President Xi to fire the nukes on America. That is Hassan Piker. Montage. Birthday today for the remaining Picaro brother that is alive. Steve Picaro, American keyboardist, composer, original member of Toto, with his two brothers, by the way, in the group. Both deceased. Of course, they had so many hits, Toto, and loved Toto so much, including this one, which went number one in the States, number three in the UK in 1983. Happy birthday. He also wrote This Girl Is Mine on the Michael Jackson's Thriller album, and perhaps Steve Picaro's best known written song was also from that great artist, Michael Jackson. He wrote this, composed the music for Human Nature. Happy birthday, Steve Picaro. Man, oh man, oh man. What a day. By the way, Sir Bruce gave me the great reason why, explained the whole legality behind Fourth Amendment privileges and driving. I'll have to share that at some point. Thank you, Sir Bruce. May God bless, protect each and every single one of you, your families, your loved ones. Love and gratitude for your being here with me and allowing me to be with you. God willing. We're back tomorrow for the Thursday edition of Bolson Early's Rush Hour. Until then, my friends, I bid you adieu.
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5: I'm Bill Rakoff. The judge in the Lindsey Clancy murder trial in Massachusetts, the jury that is, has been sent home for the day, but not before the judge gave them a last resort instruction. Here's our legal analyst, Lori Levinson.
6: So far, this jury has been deadlocked, and the judge doesn't want this case to end in a mistrial and have to do it all over again. So instead, the judge has issued what they call a Tui Rodriguez charge or a dynamite charge or sometimes an Allen charge. But that jury instruction tells the jurors that they really should feel free to reconsider their position as long as they can do so and be true to their beliefs and view of the case.
5: The jury has now deliberated for 5 days. Clancy is accused of killing her three children in 2023. The U.S. is stepping up its involvement in Venezuela's oil industry, as we hear from Worldwide News Network's Stacey Lynn.
7: Energy Secretary Chris Wright says new oil deals in Venezuela could dramatically increase production.
8: Just those deals will lead to a more than doubling of Venezuelan oil production in the next few years.
7: Wright is in Caracas as American and international energy companies are beginning to announce those new investments.
8: I think very good times are coming as large investments flow into this country.
7: The administration says the increased production could boost global supplies and help bring oil prices down. Stacey Lynn, Worldwide News Network, Washington.
5: Tiger Woods has agreed to a plea deal in his DUI rollover crash in South Florida back in March. He's pleaded guilty to reckless driving. He'll lose his driver's license for 5 years. After controversial flock cameras were used to arrest two suspects in the shooting death of a teenager, Louisville, Kentucky Mayor Craig Greenberg is defending the tech.
9: Flock camera played a critically important role in apprehending these individuals who were responsible for this. Were it not for the flock camera, we may not have been here today. We were able to move quickly because of information provided by eyewitnesses that then flock cameras help us locate these individuals.
5: A 16 and 17-year-old faced charges in the death of 16-year-old Denady Green at a school bus stop. Wall Street finished on a positive note today.
10: Investors were buying the dips of the last couple of days on Wednesday. Dow, NASDAQ, and S&P all firmly in the green. The Fed's Beige Book survey of its 12 regions around the country showed signs that while the affluent are still spending, the less well-off are increasingly cautious about inflation and the Middle East. Dell Technology stock up 15% after boosting its outlook by $25 billion just this year. Uber's up too. It's laying off 10% of its global workforce, or 3,300 employees, not drivers or couriers. Management. John Terrett, Worldwide News Network.
5: And the closing numbers on the Dow Jones, up 295 for the day. The S&P was up 35, and the NASDAQ Composite advanced 118 points. 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
4: 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Welcome to the 5 o'clock show. It's time for Common Sense. Now, it's Katz and Cosby with John Katzimatidis and Rita Cosby. Standing for truth, justice, and the American way. 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
11: We are
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11: back.
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11: We are back. And the breaking news, there's a lot of breaking news. Rita, give us some of the top items today that we are mad as heck about.
12: Well, I'll start with El Sayed, because he came out and just relaunched. There's all this stuff. He's trying to erase
11: don't
12: it.
11: Don't assume the world knows who El Sayed is.
12: Exactly.
11: El Sayed is running for the, what?
12: He's running for Senate? U.S. Senate in Michigan.
11: In Michigan
12: against Mike Rogers.
11: Mike Rogers, who is the former FBI agent and
13: chairman of the House Intelligence Committee.
11: And chairman of the House Intelligence
12: Committee. And former Army guy and a great guy. And we've had him in the studio.
11: So now, the people in Michigan have a choice of Al Sayed or Mike Rogers, former FBI, former Army, former Intelligence Committee. And tell us what Al Sayed saying.
12: All right, now that we know who he is, which was a very good, John, that was good. That was great context. Now that we know who he is, the background of El Sayed is he just came out and essentially said that the American dream is dead, and if you want to go, you're much better off going to Canada.
11: Can I say something? Al Sayed, DDT. You know what DDT stands for?
12: Go ahead.
11: Drop dead twice.
12: Whoa!
13: I have a great idea.
12: Wait. DDTT. Drop dead three times.
13: Okay. How about we all chip in and send him to Canada?
12: Yeah. Yes. I mean, come on. And first of all, he was blasting fireworks. Now, here's the other thing. El Sayed, the guy who's running against Mike Rogers, I don't really know this Hassan Piker guy who says that he hates America just recently.
13: And justified and then he said, the attack on
12: 9/11. Yes, America deserved 9/11, right? So you got all of that. And now Hassan Piker is going, hey, wait a minute, don't ignore me. You, El Sayed, recruited me to come and campaign with you. He's getting frustrated. And get this, Debbie Dingell, who's the congresswoman in Michigan, a Democrat in Michigan, says, please stop asking me about it. But she said, I did get a promise from El Sayed that he wouldn't be hanging around with Hassan Piker.
13: They're going to keep him under a wraps. That's why.
12: Yes.
11: I think this is a time, the quote that he's falling asleep there. The quote that Vice President
12: Mike Pence
11: gave us right in the studio a few weeks ago, right in the studio.
12: Yep, yeah, I can tell you it while we're waiting for it. It was essentially that Republicans may have lost their way, but Democrats have lost their mind.
11: Let's hit it from Mike Pence.
12: Yep, well, he's looking for it right now.
13: That's Mike Pence.
12: That is, and listen, this they have lost their mind. This El Sayed guy is dangerous. And I want to finish what I was saying before, that El Sayed essentially said that told Debbie Dingell that I will not have Hassan Piker in the state between now and Election Day. So what does that mean on Election Eve?
13: They're keeping him under wraps because they realize he's a problem for them.
12: I think we have the clip here from the Vice President.
11: Vice President Pence, former Vice President.
14: But I tell people, in some respects, I think Republicans have lost their way, but Democrats have lost their minds.
12: Well, hey, we remembered it correctly. Look,
13: we did?
12: Yeah,
13: we
12: passed the memory test.
13: Okay.
11: What else are we up the wall about?
12: Well, the other thing is the Lindsey Clancy case, you guys. This is the woman
11: The judge told him, go back to work.
12: Go back to work. This is the woman who's accused of murdering her three kids. She murdered them. And the question is she criminally responsible? Is it mental health? Rudy Washington, just what are your thoughts? You know what's amazing? This case has gripped the country. And it's almost like, I hate to say, you got a little bit of these weird fans. There are all these fans outside the courthouse. The woman has gotten 300-plus letters from people saying, I love you, Lindsey. She killed her three kids. The question is, was it postpartum psychosis? Was it murder? And the jury has been deliberating, Rudy, for 5 days. I mean, that's amazing. What do you think, Rudy? What are your thoughts?
15: Well, I think this is going to be a hung jury, first of all.
12: Right.
15: Even though the judge is going to give a hard charge tomorrow, I'm sure.
12: He already gave the hard charge today.
15: Tonight?
12: He gave the hard charge today. It's the, what is it called? The Tui?
13: Tui Rodriguez charge.
12: I can't believe I knew that. Otherwise known as dynamite, right? They call it dynamite. I'm a junior lawyer.
13: In the federal system, they call it an Allen charge.
12: Yep. Yeah.
15: So this case will come to an end. And then the big question will be, Judge, are they going to retry her? I think they have to. I mean, you cannot kill three kids.
12: By the way, you know why you have to retry her if it comes to that? And correct me if I'm wrong, Judge, but I've been watching this case. It seems she would be released. If they find that it's a hung jury and there's no retrying.
13: That's over.
12: Then it's over. She can walk. You want her walk in the street? Sorry, no.
15: Guess what, Rita? No mental institution.
12: Right. Right. She gets to walk free, Rudy. That's exactly right.
15: You know, she planned it all. Send her husband away. Spoke to some other people. Nobody picked up any distress. She researched on the computer, and then she heard her voice one time, Judge. Not multiple times, one time.
13: Please.
15: She heard the voice.
13: This is all about trying to get a couple of people who have over regard for sympathy for the woman. That's the problem.
12: But it seems
13: like
12: it's working.
13: That's my prediction. It is working. That's why I've always predicted you're going to have a hung jury on this case and a mistrial.
12: You know, and that's why this case is so, it's interesting to watch, you guys, because people are gripped by it. And I'll be honest with you. It depends on the day with me. I mean, there's some days that I agree exactly what you said, Rudy, that it was plotted. It was planned. She sent her husband to the further pharmacy. Let's not forget the husband called apparently in the middle of it all. Mm-hmm. And she said sounded normal. She just sounded a little busy, but was cognizant to answer all the questions. So it didn't sound like she was in a state of total psychotic behavior at that point.
15: Whatever her plan was, I think at the last moment after she did it, she came to the conclusion, I'm not going to get away with it. Therefore, I'm going to kill myself. You know, that's how I think that went down.
12: What do you think, Judge? And, you know, I'm curious, and I know we're just reading tea leaves here, but do you believe it's a fully divided jury? Do you think there's one holdout, or is it too hard to tell?
13: I think maybe you have two, maybe three people holding out because they just don't want to hit this woman.
11: Yeah. You got seven women on that.
12: Nine.
13: Easily going to have two or three.
11: How many of them are wearing a pink?
12: Yeah. You know what?
13: Good point.
12: Yeah,
13: good point.
12: Because that other day, John, like we talked about, there were all these women in pink outside the courthouse. And then there were several female jurors all wearing pink the day that they went for deliberations.
11: Well,
12: so
11: now,
12: what does that say
11: to
12: you?
11: Do we have Melissa on yet?
12: No, we're working on Melissa right now. But we do have James Galliano, since we're talking about the Lindsey Clancy case. How great is that?
11: Is he on now?
12: He is on.
11: Let's do it.
12: Yep, former special agent with the FBI. We love him. James Galliano, you're right in the thick of all these cases. What's going on with the Lindsey Clancy case?
16: Well, guys, I got to tell you, there's been some movement in the last couple of days. Yesterday, as I know we spoke about, yesterday the jury had sent a note out basically saying that they were deadlocked. And the judge, as judges are wont to do, sent the jury back in and asked them to please consider just deliberating for a little while longer. Well, the jury went home last night, came back this morning. They deliberated for another 4 hours this morning, went to lunch, came back from lunch at 2 o'clock and sent another note to the judge suggesting that they were hopelessly deadlocked. Now, we don't know if it's 11-1. We don't know if it's 10-2. We don't know if it's a split and it's 6-6. Well, in the state of Massachusetts, they have this provision called a Toohey-Rodriguez rule, which basically is the last thing that a judge can instruct the jury on. So he could send them back as many times to continue deliberating. This is called the dynamite charge. And what this is the final time that the judge asks each of the jurors to look inside themselves, to try to work with one another, to stand on their convictions, yet to continue to deliberate. After this, if the jury comes back deadlocked, the judge has to move on. And at that point in time, he would be compelled to basically declare a mistrial. So the jury went back after this instruction. They deliberated for about another hour or so. They came back in at 4 o'clock, and they're going to come back tomorrow morning and beginning deliberations again tomorrow.

0: case is really, as I said when we talked a couple of days ago, it is a proxy battle right now where you have committed fans and supporters on both sides. You have people that are out protesting, yelling, hey, this is about the murder of three children. This woman, and this has been stipulated, remember, a jury is trying to make a determination of the facts, but this isn't a whodunit. We know that Lindsey Clancy is the one that strangled her three children, her three young children, with exercise bands from their home gym. That's not in dispute. What is in dispute is, was she of sound mind at the time? Is she legally culpable? Is she responsible for their deaths? Or because of postpartum psychosis, was she not of her right mind? She was experiencing a bout of derealization, which basically means that she was divorced from reality and detached from her surroundings for a brief period of time, killed her children, and cannot be held responsible for their deaths.
1: Is there any sense, James, that, you know, Rudy just made some interesting points, and Nancy Grace, our friend, who I've known a long time, I was watching her the other night, and boy, she was laying into Lindsey Clancy. She walked through a lot of the things that Rudy just so astutely talked about, the sort of planning, the plotting, the sending the husband away, the phone call in the middle. Afterwards, apparently, when they found her, her first question was something about a lawyer, an attorney. And then remember, the jury wanted to see the bags of drugs. And then they also wanted to see the knife that she tried to kill herself with. Is there anything to read into? Is it that would be murder then? I mean, if they plan and plotted, right, Rudy?
2: Mayor, I say this.
1: Oh, wait a minute. I thought Judge is the only one who can call the mayor.
3: Well, I'll allow the mayor to speak to Rudy.
1: Okay.
3: Deputy mayor.
1: You may. Okay.
4: Thank
1: the
4: you,
1: deputy, from deputy mayor to mayor. Go ahead.
2: Yes. You know, I look at this and I look at society as a whole. When we could allow someone, what would it be, a not guilty verdict, to walk free after killing three people, her kids? I mean, as a society, I happen to think, well, it's chronic marijuana smoking. Third of the people who smoke chronically become delusional. So you're surprised in New York why people are hacking people, pushing them in subways randomly. They only have to argue that delusional and I was under some influence and therefore I'm not guilty. I mean, that's where we're going in a case like this, where you can kill your three kids and walk free. I don't know what circumstance allows that.
0: That is a great point. And what you're pointing out here is, remember, the prosecution decided to charge this as murder one. In Massachusetts, murder one means that you are susceptible to a potential punishment of life in prison without the possibility of parole.
2: So they overcharge?
0: Judge.
2: You think they overcharge, Mayor?
0: That's a great point again. And here's what the defense is saying. If they had charged murder two, this could have been a bench trial. And maybe this was all avoided because this is such a the country and certainly the people here in Plymouth, Massachusetts, where I am for the network I work for, are certainly divided on this. The judge, though, provided the off-ramps. He says, I also want you to consider murder two. Now, what is murder two? It means there's less of the aggravating, conditions to it. And also manslaughter. Manslaughter would mean that there was no premeditation, which we all know because we've seen the facts that there was. And secondly, that there was no malice aforethought, meaning that there wasn't, you know, harm, injury, and suffering intended. She strangled her three kids with exercise bands. Let me tell you this, in the business of killing, which unfortunately in the military, you are trained to do that. There is no more intimate manner of killing someone than using an edged weapon or using strangulation, asphyxiation by ligature. In this instance, holding your young babies in your arms and doing that. It's an awful.
3: And the five-year-old daughter fought back, but she lost. I mean, I can cry just thinking about that.
0: I know.
3: We got to move on. Case. We'll talk to you again another day, maybe tomorrow.
1: Yeah, James, thank you
3: James.
1: So much.
3: Thank
1: we
3: you,
1: love
3: Mayor.
1: You, James. Thank you.
0: You and, got it. Thanks,
3: thank
0: guys.
3: You.
0: Appreciate all of you.
1: And we have now Melissa DeRosa is joining us, the great Democratic strategist. And Melissa, boy, let's start with the fact that there was

0: big vote in the House of Representatives on denouncing socialism. You would think that's a pretty easy vote. Will you denounce socialism? Only 8 Democrats said yes, we'll denounce socialism. 192 voted no. I guess they like socialism. How do you explain that, Melissa?
1: Well, good to talk to you, Rita. I mean, look, it speaks to the fear of where the party is right now, right? Everybody is sort of looking past what's going to go on in November and already thinking about what's going to happen next year. And if you take a stand against this rise of socialism within the Democratic Party, which is where all the energy is right now with the 18 to 39-year-olds, they're afraid that they will be the next person that gets challenged by a Zoran Mamdani or one of the people who are trying to be like him and that they could lose their seat. It's as simple as that.
0: But that's cowards. I mean, what you're going to say, you're going to sell your soul and you're going to embrace people like Hassan Piker?
2: It's a profound cowardness.
1: No, exactly. I mean, you can't accuse these people of being profiles in courage. You know, I think the only people that really went against it are people who have seats that are up for contention and a couple of people who, you know, feel very strongly on the anti-Semitism Israel issue. But if you had taken this vote 2 years ago, Rita, 4 years ago, you would have seen 2/3 of the conference voting in favor of condemning socialism. So it just shows you how quickly the needle has moved in such a short period of time.
0: Yeah, and it shows also how much they're caving, too. I mean, and anybody who crosses the line, this one I found so amazing, Melissa, that they are actually talking about some sort of rebuke, some sort of formal rebuke within the Democratic Party for the 8 that voted for it also the ones that advanced it.
2: Well, to get on the floor for a vote, 2 supported it, and they're going after the 2 brought on the floor.
0: Mike Johnson, and the 8, too, so you got 10.
2: But Melissa, Mike Johnson has a very good strategy here. He's going to have a series of these votes on issue after issue to call out the Democrats in terms of their moral cowardness on all kinds of issues, their anti-Americanism, their anti-capitalism, their socialism, their anti-Semitic behavior. That's what he's going to do, vote after vote, and 2, allowed it to go onto the floor. So the strategy that Hakeem Jeffries is using is don't bottle it up, don't let it come on the floor, and 2, let it go on. That's why we want to punish him.
1: And look at Hakeem Jeffries, right? He is somebody who has always been sort of a staunch progressive Democrat, but he has been more left of center than where this fringe movement is right now. But at the same time, at the end of the day, he falls in line. He endorsed Zoran Mamdani. He has supported other DSA people who are in the caucus. He's one of the people towing the line on the big tent. And what does he get in return? You've got Democrats in that wing. I won't even call them Democrats. Socialist fringe in my party who are trying to take over my party, who then chant at him, Hakeem's next, Hakeem's next. He is on borrowed time, Hakeem Jeffries. They are coming for him in 2 years. Mark my words, we will be having this conversation when he is being primaried. So the Democrats who are placating this nonsense and this anti-Semitism and this fringe movement, which, by the way, will not sell in purple states, will not sell in purple districts, will not be successful in winning nationwide. They are just going to get primaried in the end, too, because that's what these people do. They care more about taking out left of center or establishment, quote unquote, Democrats, even if it means losing to Republicans, because that's what they care about. They care about taking over the Democratic Party and making sure the Democratic Party, as all of us know it, no longer exists anymore.
3: Well, we're with us today is Melissa DeRosa, one of the smartest Democrats I know, and she was a right-hand person to Andrew Cuomo for many years, and now she's a full-time strategist, and I was on WABC all the time and is on Fox News all the time. And Melissa, you do one great job.
1: Aw, thank you, John.
3: Oh, you tell the truth.
0: Yeah, you tell the truth. And you guys, and we have some breaking news, Melissa. Hold on.
4: Breaking news, WABC.
0: And this is really interesting, guys. Here's just some of the latest polls, because, of course, there's some races out there with some staunch DSA folks, Democratic Socialists. James Tallarico, for one, who it just came out, actually, in the last 24 hours, that he said that capitalism is white supremacy.
3: We're talking about the state of Texas.
0: Texas, yep. And he's up against, thank you, and he's up against Ken Paxton. He's the Democrat.
3: What's the score?
0: And here is the score. The score is James Tallarico, 44.0%, Ken Paxton, 43.4%.
3: So
0: neck and neck.
3: Neck and neck.
0: Neck and neck. And
3: what
0: here's
3: else?
0: Some other interesting news. This I found interesting, guys, too. As we're talking about Abdul El-Sayed in Michigan.
3: Abdul.
0: Abdul. Abdul versus Mike Rogers. Now they have agreed to two debates, so that could be very interesting. There's one on October 8th, and there's one on October 21st. So at first there were no debates, then there was one, now there's two. So that's going to be a great debate. Judge Weinberg.
2: Well, to me, it's a no-brainer. If you're not voting for Mike Rogers, you're not voting for America.
0: What are your thoughts, Melissa?
1: No, I mean, Michigan is the case study, right? This is Michigan. The DSA wants to be able to prove that they can win in a purple swing state, because for them, it's not just about 2026, it's about 2028. You see them starting to gear up with AOC. You see AOC making a lot of moves that indicate that she's going to run for president. And so they want Michigan so that they can say, see, we should get the Democratic nominee in 2028. We've got the energy and we can win in these swing states. And Michigan right now is right now sort of a proxy war. Trump is, I think, doing his best, frankly, to help the Democrats, because when he does things like the tariffs in Canada, and you've got Michigan, that is, their economy is very impacted by what goes on the Canadian border, it becomes a referendum on Trump and Trump's economic policies. And then on the other side, you've got somebody who has embraced Hassan Piker, who said America deserved 9/11, who's blatantly anti-Semitic, and who he doesn't just, you know, do interviews with, but who he pals around with, uses as a surrogate, fundraises with. And so you've got Michigan voters are going to be left with this question. Do we want to elect a Republican who will be a yes person for Trump, even though we feel like Trump's economy is hurting us and that we want balance? Or do we want to go for somebody who is a fringe Democrat in a state that is truly purple, who hangs out with these people that make us very uncomfortable and make us question who he is at his core? And so it's going to be a fascinating case study for not just for this year, but for what's to come.
0: You know, I got to ask you about El Sayed this one thing. He actually said this a couple hours ago. I'm looking at Rudy's answer. Rudy's eyes are going to explode when he hears this one. He said, I am sick of cancel culture. I am done with people taking a soundbite that I've said or some social media influencer out of context. I mean, what a bunch of hogwash, Melissa. And I'm talking about El Sayed and Hassan Piker. To what the judge just said, that America deserved 9/11. He only just a week ago said, I hate America. This is not old news. This is a vile human being, and he is coddling him.
2: And by the way, Mike Rogers will not be a rubber stamp for Donald Trump. That's not a correct characterization, Melissa. Mike Rogers is his own man. He's smart. He's tough. He loves America. He's the right guy for the Senate, and he's nobody's rubber stamp.
0: And he has been independent on absolutely.
3: Forget about Donald Trump. Mike Rogers
1: is
3: a former FBI common sense guy. That's all.
0: Yeah, absolutely.
1: But this is the argument the Democrats will prosecute. The Democrats are going to make Mike Rogers a referendum on Trump, and Mike Rogers is going to make, you know, if you go for El Sayed, you're with the guy who says America deserves 9/11, by the way, in the weeks coming up on 9/11. I imagine that this conversation is just going to get more heated and intense. But to hear the far fringe of the far left say, I don't support cancel culture. They're the ones that created cancel culture.
0: Exactly.
1: These are the people who used, you know, nonsense arguments to take out Al Franken, to go after moderate, left to center Democrats like Andrew Cuomo over a bunch of nothing because they wanted to take them out because they wanted their seats. And now to hear them say we're against cancel culture, and we're not talking about cancel culture for the sake of cancel culture. It's whether or not you are okay at your core with someone who is palling around with somebody who says America deserves 9/11, who says, you know, America is terrible, who says I hate America. And that is something entirely different, and it speaks to directionally where we are comfortable with the party going. And so, I mean, this is just a bunch of nonsense, but I've heard them continue to recycle this line, and I don't think it lands.
0: Yeah, I agree. Rudy Washington.
5: You know, Melissa, I said a couple of weeks ago, this is not a Democratic problem. This is an American problem. And we should not be even talking about Democrat, Republican. I mean, these people are coming after our Constitution. They're coming after the very foundation of America, right down to even our faith and religion. They're, you know, being anti-Semitic. That's not Democratic. That's not the party my parents grew up in. I mean, so, you know, I hate when we start dividing ourselves with parties. It's not a party issue. It's an American issue.
0: Yeah, and all Americans should be outraged,
5: Rudy. Should be outraged.
0: I agree. Except some of the Democrats don't have a spine, a lot of them.
5: Yeah, I don't agree with Carville on a lot, but I agree with him saying don't use the word Democrat. Yeah. Just call yourself socialist.
0: Yeah, by the way, what did
1: you agree?
0: Did you hear what he said, Melissa, too? In fact, yes. Carville, I love this. It's so funny. I'm literally looking at a quote he said. He called, this was last night, he called El Sayed. He said he's an idiot and he's not a Democrat.
5: Exactly.
0: You know?
1: No, look, he and Carville has been out front on this with a bunch of these guys, and I was out early on Graham Plattner. These people, they're not Democrats. They are not Democrats the way that we all traditionally remember Democrats. These are socialists, and they use the Democratic label to be able to get votes and to trick people into thinking that they stand for something that they don't, or to give them a permission structure to think it's okay to vote for them because they're using the word Democrat in front of the word socialist. But they are not Democrats. But they are trying to take over the party. And right now, they've got 18 to 39-year-olds energized and out voting for them. So if more normie Democrats, mainstream Democrats, don't rise up against this and don't make their voices heard, we are in danger of losing the party. And that is what will happen.
5: I agree with you, Melissa DeRosa. And how is your old boss, Andrew Cuomo? I haven't talked to him in a while.
1: John, you've got his phone number. You got to get him on the show.
5: All right. No, he's always welcome. Tell him if you talk to him before me, he doesn't need a welcome. He's welcome to come. If he's in the city, come into the studio at 5 o'clock any day.
1: I will pass that along.
5: Thank you so much,
0: Melissa. Thank you.
1: Right,
0: we love you.
1: Thank you. Love you too. Bye.
0: And we're going to take a break, John.
5: We're going to take a break.
0: We have Bruce Blakeman right afterwards. Boy, there's a lot of big issues in New York.
5: Big story. That's it.
4: 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WLIR. 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
6: Traffic is heavy this hour along Route 27 West in Watermill, bunching up near Meacock Road. You've got another pocket of traffic near Henry Road in Southampton. Long Island Railroad trains, the Ronkonkoma branch and the Montauk branch, both on or close to schedule. And that's traffic and transit for WLIR. I'm James Flippin.
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5: We are back. And right now, calling in, he just called in right now, Bruce Blakeman and the Nassau County executive. And he's hoping he would be the next governor. Can I call you governor yet, Bruce Blakeman?
8: Well, it sounds really good.
2: It sounds great here.
8: Yeah, listen, first of all, we're doing amazing. Our campaign has a tremendous amount of momentum. People are miserable under Kathy Hochul. As we approach 9/11, she has shown a total lack of leadership. She's shown a complete understanding about what 9/11 means. And I am very, very upset with the way in which she talks about 9/11. And I got to tell you, her alliance with Zohran Mamdani, who has yet to criticize global intifada, and she supports him, is something that truly is a big disappointment for all New Yorkers.
0: You know, Bruce, I want to talk with you about New York State sanctuary law, too, because that's a biggie. You got now Kathy Hochul and others suing sheriffs. And I know that you've said you're going to comply with the law, but you're also going to fight it. Explain just the ramifications. We had a Rensselaer sheriff yesterday on.
8: Yes. Yeah, so unfortunately, we have to comply with the law because it is the law. We checked with our lawyers. They said we had to comply. So we complied with the law. I hate the law. We are fighting it. We are joining the sheriff's lawsuit in federal court to try and overturn it. It's making us less safe. And Kathy Hochul, you have blood on your hands. If, God forbid, something happens because one of those illegal migrants that you won't let us remove, especially those who have criminal activity and criminal records from our state, that's on you, Kathy Hochul. We are trying to make it a safer state. You have done nothing but make us an unsafe state with not cooperation with ICE, cashless bail, raise the age, the HALT Act, every major criminal justice initiative designed to make us less safe.
3: Mr. Blakeman. we love you, and you know we love you. You might be Governor Blakeman. You never know. And there's one thing I don't understand. Look, I know Kathy Hochul for many, many years, and she sat next to me for 3 hours at the ping pong tournament, and I've always tried to be nice to her, but I think she's making a mistake on this new law. And the mistake I think she's making, and tell me how you feel about it, I don't mind her not deporting and not talking to ICE and not deporting the busboys and the people that mow your lawn and the cooks and people that are migrants that are working hard. But I think she should say that if they're murderers, if they're drug dealers, if they're killers and rapists, that should be an exclusion to the law. What do you think?
8: Well, what about shoplifters, too? It doesn't only have to be violent crime.
3: I want violent crime and criminals, okay?
8: How many times, John, did you ever think you'd see the day when to buy a tube of toothpaste, you had to walk into a CVS or a Walgreens?
3: We're suffering.
8: It's terrible. Yeah. And the fact is that she is the most pro-criminal governor in the whole United States. She's given away $8 billion of our money.
3: Would you support
8: to illegal migrants?
3: Would you support that? Would you tell her that we at least should get rid of that? She should have cooperation with ICE and law enforcement on bad criminals, well, and criminals in general.
8: We have challenged her to do that, but she is completely consumed by the Democratic Socialist wing of her party. She is completely wed to their political agenda. She endorsed Mandami. Mandami endorsed her. They don't adhere to American values. They don't adhere to principles of Judeo-Christian work ethic and things like that. This is a state that's in a death spiral right now.
3: Yes.
8: And the only way we're going to get out of that death spiral
3: people
8: is
3: to
8: have new leadership, and that's why I'm running for governor.
3: People are moving out, and businesses are suffering, et cetera, but I don't understand creating a law where you know, I don't mind deporting all the criminals and the rapists, et cetera, et cetera, et cetera. But Bruce Blakeman...
8: But here's the thing, John. I agree we should have a comprehensive immigration plan. So that people, let's say, if they've been there 9 or 10 years, they've stayed out of trouble, they're gainfully employed, we should let them work here if they have a job and they haven't gotten into trouble.
3: Yep.
8: I don't have a problem with a guest worker plan. I think that makes a lot of common sense and it's compassionate.
3: Yes.
8: But what I am against is the people who came here during Biden-Harris for those 4 years seeking phony asylum. And Kathy Hochul is giving them free food, free transportation, free housing.
3: That's horrible.
8: Hotels,
3: cell
8: phone.
3: We shouldn't be giving away the taxpayers.
8: The last 4 years.
3: We shouldn't be giving away the taxpayers' money like that.
8: Exactly. So,
3: I agree, 100%. Bruce Blakeman, I know you're on timeline. Are you on timeline?
8: Yes, sir.
3: Yes, sir. And I want, anytime, you know, you're always welcome to come on WABC. We love you. And we need common sense in politics.
5: Bruce, this is Rudy. Well, they didn't give me a chance to talk to you, so I just want to say hello.
8: Rudy, you're a dear friend, and thank you for your service throughout the years. And John and Rita, you're the best. Listen, WABC, that's where you got to get your information from, because they tell the truth and they believe in American values and American principles. It's an honor to be on your show.
3: Thank you so much, Bruce. And we
0: thank
3: stand
0: you.
3: For common sense.
0: Absolutely.
3: And Rita, the top news of the day. I hear one of our companies is sponsoring it this week. Gristini.
0: Gristini's. Great Gristini's. And here are the headlines.
4: It's the top news of the day, sponsored by Gristini Supermarkets. Here's Rita Cosby.
0: And here are some of the headlines, guys. Iran is retaliating against a new wave of U.S. strikes by launching missiles and drones toward American positions in the region. There were reports they were hitting Bahrain, Kuwait, the UAE, and some other locales, and also Jordan, of course. President Trump previously warned retaliation would result in Iran getting hit again at a much harder and higher level. And also, $1 coins featuring a portrait of President Trump are now in circulation. The U.S. Mint released the coins on Wednesday, along with the president's portrait, are engravings of the word Liberty, In God We Trust, and 1776 to 2026 are on the head's side of the coin. The coin was struck to honor America's 250th birthday. And you guys, we're going to now take a break, and then we're going to go to Spain. I can't wait to get an update.
3: 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We have the exclusive. We have people. You can't get it on any other channel, but my good friend Jose Santa Maria will be on telling us what's going on with Morocco and Spain and Europe. And let's go to that break first.
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6: 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Checking the Hudson River crossings now. If you're heading into town at the George Washington Bridge, the upper span is going to cost you 20 minutes. The Lincoln Tunnel looking at 20-minute delays inbound. And the Holland Tunnel costing you up to 20 minutes when leaving town. New Jersey Transit trains on or close to schedule. Long Island Railroad and Metro North trains also on or close. Let's check the New York City subways. The 3 train dealing with severe delays. The 2 train also has delays. I'm James Flippin.
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3: Well, we are back, and with us today is Jose Santa Maria. And, well, he was born in Spain, and he's our Spain, he's our expert.
0: Our expert, absolutely.
3: And Jose, yes, tell us what the heck is going on today and what else is going on.
10: Absolutely, Rita John, always good to be here. First of all, let me tell you something. Why Spain is so important to the U.S. is because of the historical connection between both countries. Remember the last time the U.S.
3: Don't forget, Jose, Columbus from Spain discovered the United States or America.
10: I know, absolutely. But remember last time there was a war between Spain and the U.S., it was basically the War of Independence of Cuba. And the way the Cubans thanked America for that act and many others was with the missile crisis and JFK, if you recall.
0: Oh, yeah, of course. Of course.
10: But that, a hard, yes.
0: But walk us through what happened in Spain.
10: Yes. So there's lots of similarities. What happened today in Spain is that 250,000 Spaniards demonstrated in favor of the city of Ceuta and asking for the immigrants to be returned immediately. The government decided to do that. However, the minors will stay. When the minors turn 18, what they do immediately is that they will invite their family members to come to Spain. And all of them will vote, obviously, for the socialists or the radicals. That's kind of the Spanish way of committing election fraud, isn't it?
0: Yeah. You know what, Jose, I got a couple of questions. First, you said the minors. Do we know how many of the like 60,000 plus were minors? And also, what's amazing to me, I think I brought this up to you yesterday, Jose, I used to live in Sevilla in Spain. To me, now knowing all the dynamics, as you know, much better than we do, of what's going on there, it's amazing to see these protests. I mean, that's a big deal, right?
10: I think it is a big deal. Look, there's about, Rita, there's about 5,000 minors which might end up in the Spanish peninsula. You have to think that the average cost of educating these children is about 100,000 euros, average. What we learned today, which is unbelievable, is that the OECD, through the PISA tests are the programs for international student assessment, which is mainly for immigrant children and for foreigners in countries. Typically, the rate of exemption of students is about 5%. Those are the students that don't make it to the ratings. Catalonia, which has spent $1 billion educating these immigrants and for all other types of foreigners, basically did not exempt 27% of the students. The OECD considers this a scandal. So the issue is the children go to the peninsula, they get education for free, and then when it's time to test for language, math, and science, the failure has been catastrophic.
3: And are there more people from Morocco coming in, or have they been stopped?
10: Well, Morocco to Spain is what Mexico is to the U.S. It's mostly Moroccans that come to Spain. I will say that as our research shows, in the case of Morocco, the problem is country of origin, there's 27% unemployment. And Morocco hasn't done anything to create employment. In the case of Mexico, you have an unemployment rate of 3%, but you have a poverty rate of 25%. So we need to go back to the countries of origin and tell them, what's going on with you guys? You need to do something so that this immigration, which is one way only, starts to normalize, which is what you would expect. John, your family comes from Greece. That has normalized over the years, right?
3: Yes.
10: But it's not happening between Mexico and the U.S. and Morocco and Spain. We need to make them accountable.
3: I told you, Santa Maria, I told you last time I was in Greece and I introduced Mike Pompeo. I tell this story all the time. And I was born there, and I feel for my grandparents and my great-grandparents and great-great-grandparents. And everybody that was important in Greece were there when I was introducing Mike Pompeo. And I said to them, don't allow our country, the country of our forefathers, to be invaded. And I had a big impact there. But, Jose, I got to go to the next break, but thank you so much for coming on today, and let's talk again soon.
10: My pleasure.
3: Thank
10: Have
3: you.
10: A good day.
3: And I understand, Rita, why don't you bring in General Blaine Holt.
0: We love Blaine Holt. Brigadier General Blaine Holt, former C-17 commander and deputy representative there at NATO. Also, you know, Brigadier General Blaine Holt, this is amazing what's going on sort of with, we're watching, there was so much today going back and forth between Iran and, of course, USA. And Iran was striking. I saw Jordan, Kuwait, Bahrain, UAE. Where is this headed? It seems like the things are really getting heated.
11: they're getting heated, but if you watch what they do with every round of the IRGC trying to respawn itself, the attacks are less and less, less coordinated. Their targeting is not good. And they're just basically in desperation trying to get something going to say that they're still in this fight. And it's not just that they're trying to convince the United States of that. They're trying to convince the Iranian people who are getting itchy trigger fingers and ready to launch a rebellion, quite frankly. And so we're on the right track. The interceptions in Jordan went quite well. They let some go right on into the desert. You don't want to throw a missile at something that's not going to hit anybody. And so it is going well, but it's still not without danger. It's just going to continue until we see this revolution come on, and that'll be a whole new phase.
0: But what about Russia? There are all these reports that Russia is now supplying Iran with supersonic, or at least they're working, and they were
3: supersonic.
0: I know my Sonics. I know Sonic cheeseburgers too, but that's a whole other thing. But in addition to that, you saw this picture that's out there of Putin and the leader of Iran. Chummy, chummy, chummy. What does that say to the world?
11: Well, ever since Russia blamed the United States for the Ukraine-Russia war, that's open to very, very good, strong debate. They decided, well, we're just going to double down on our support for Iran. Iran can support us with these drones, and we'll support them with missile technology. And you're both right. On the Sonics side, to be clear, both kinds of Sonics were being transferred in terms of technology.
0: That's not the right answer. You're supposed to say Rita's always right. That was the right answer.
11: Rita's Sonic answer was more correct.
0: Oh, good, good, good. Okay, all right. Now I love you.
11: but where we're at here is they can't deliver anything, because anything that comes into that country, we're going to whack with a bomb. We destroyed all of the war machine and industrial capability of Iran. So what you're seeing is headlines coming out trying to say Russia is in an escalatory mode going into this theater, really raising the bar. They're trying to hang this Leipzig drone attack on the Russians as well. I think you're looking at a lot of information warfare. I really would reserve comment before we see how some of these things play out. I actually think Director Radcliffe went and saved everybody by visiting with Vladimir Putin.
3: Rudy Washington, you have a question.
5: Yes, General. I find it difficult to follow, because it seems to me they should talk in 24-hour cycles, because I've been hearing about firing and the missiles, one was allowed to go through because it wasn't going to hit anything. They intercept everything. But I heard that 24 hours ago. Are we talking about a new round of attacks, or the attacks from the last 24 hours?
11: Rudy, you've got the first thing right. There are two separate swaps of weapons, and it's largely the same result. They don't really have targeting capability. But they're let's just put it this way. They can throw missiles at a zip code. They can't get missiles, reliably within 100 feet of target, which we can put them within inches of target. And so, it's the same thing. We let missiles go the first night. We let missiles go through the second night. We want to spare our interceptors only for things that might cause to hit things that might cause damage.
0: Well, keep us posted. Blaine Holt, we love you. And boy, it's going to get interesting, I think, in the next few weeks.
11: Lots to come.
0: Thank you. And the fact that you stood by my Sonic, I really appreciate you. Thank you.
3: No. Your supersonic is correct. Hypersonic is next year.
11: I'm in trouble.
0: We both love you. Thank you, Blaine.
11: Thank you. Bye.
0: And boy, everybody, you guys, is talking about this horrible attack in Times Square. And a lot of details are coming out about this woman that she was posting about wanting to stab somebody to death. She put it on her Facebook page a few months ago. And everybody talking about what could have happened, what should have happened. Bravo to the police for taking her out. She killed one person and seriously injured another. And John now joining us is Scott Monroe with the Detectives Benevolent Association of the NYPD. And Scott, what do you make? I say the officers handle themselves perfectively. Thank goodness they did, because it was crowded Times Square at 4:30 in the afternoon.
12: Yes, the officers were out there doing their job like they do every day, and cautiously, may I say, okay? So nobody wants to hurt anybody. Nobody wants to shoot anybody. That's not what we do. We protect lives every day, and it's a shame what happened. It's a shame with this poor woman, this young woman that was killed in Times Square. And you know what? I keep saying it. I'm going to keep saying it over and over. These are mostly disturbed people. We need to find a home for them. We need to help them. We need to move forward, and that's the problem, what's going on here. We had four detectives in the last 2 years before I became the president of the union, and they were all shot. There was three people shot by emotionally disturbed people. Let's look at the stats. Let's see what we're going to do. Mayor Mondami needs to find out what's going to happen with these people, what we need to do to help these people, because we don't need police officers, detectives, any rank hurt out there doing their job.
0: Absolutely. Rudy Washington, former deputy mayor.
5: Well, Scott, this has been a pet peeve with me for a while. I don't understand leaders of the city thinking closing Rikers Island is a good idea. I've never seen people arrested when I was growing up 90 times, and people maliciously attacking people unprovoked, and you got no place to put them. When you got a big island that you could put them on, makes no sense to me.
12: I don't know what's going on out there. I think the far left is taking over. My personal opinion, this is my personal opinion, the Democrats got to get together. We all need to work together when it comes to people's safety in New York, whether you're a police officer, whether you're a transit worker who got slashed up the other day, and thank God we made an arrest today on that. The greatest detectives in the world made an arrest on that. The bottom line is we need to keep New Yorkers safe. And we got to keep these people to the far left. They don't need to be here.
5: Well, thank you so much for coming on today. Anything else you want to tell the American people?
12: I want to tell American people we're here. Nobody in law enforcement wants to go to work and hurt somebody. We're here to protect the families, the people of the city of New York, and that's the bottom line. We had to do a job. We took an oath. I keep saying it. They're tired of hearing it. We took an oath to protect the people of the city of New York. Now we need the mayor. We need the mayor to stand up and basically find something for these emotionally disturbed people and find some help and find a home for them.
0: Well, you know, he was talking about sending a social worker. Remember, that was his plan. Can you imagine? Scott, what I find amazing, there are people that are out there saying, well, why didn't they just hit her on the head?
5: What happened with the tasers?
0: Explain why the tasers, they tried to tase her a couple times and it didn't work. Explain why that didn't work.
12: I will tell you, I'm not a professional on tasers, but I will tell you that I know for the fact over many years that the tasers don't always work for emotionally disturbed people. I wish they did. I wish they did.
0: Wow. Judge Weinberg, you have a question about parole board, too.
2: So when are we going to get a cleanup of the parole board, which lets cop killers out, over 40 of them? And how about they just released somebody a little while ago, and within a few weeks he killed two more people. Why don't they face the reality that parole boards are not social workers? Their job is to protect the public. What about that issue, Scott?
12: Well, who is the parole board appointed by?
2: The governors.
12: Okay. So the past governors, the bottom line is here, the only thing we could do is open a dialogue up with the present governor and say, this is what's going on. We need to fix this. We don't want anybody hurt out there. That's what we need to do. We need what you're doing, what WABC is doing. You're out
5: there. Common sense.
12: Sending the message out, right? So let's all send the message out. Let's send the message out. We can't have this here in New York.
0: Absolutely. Well, Scott Monroe, we have your back at the Detectives Endowment Association. We love you. We appreciate our men and women in blue.
5: We love our men in blue. We love our fire departments. We support all of you. We watch your back. If there's any complaints, we will go to war for you.
12: And I appreciate that. And we will fight for the people of the city of New York, and that's what we do.
0: Scott, thank you very much. And thank goodness there were two heroic officers there that took out that woman. Thank you.
12: Thank God. And they went home to their families.
0: Yes.
12: On top of that.
0: Absolutely. Absolutely. Thank you, Scott, so much.
12: You.
0: We really appreciate it. We're going to come back, guys. We have Rob Blagojevich talking about crime in Chicago. You think it's bad in New York? What do you hear? What's going on in Chicago?
4: And now, Joe Concha sounds off.
13: Gavin Newsom actually has had what alcoholics call a moment of clarity.
4: More after this. This is Moving America. Here's Jake Novak.
14: Waiting for the next generation of the beloved Jeep Cherokee? Well, you'll have to wait a little longer. Jeep Chrysler Dodge parent Stellantis has announced that its idled factory in Belvidere, Illinois, will now restart production in 2028 instead of 2027. The delay isn't because of any perceived lack of demand for the Cherokee, but it's because Stellantis feels it needs to increase its total investments in retooling the plant from $600 million to $800 million. That expensive retooling is expected to make the Belvidere plant the home to the new Cherokee and the Jeep Compass. All of this retooling means that the new Cherokee won't be for sale until 2029. The current 2026 Jeep Cherokee has been selling reasonably well, with about 2,500 units sold through the end of July. Compact SUVs are super popular, so you can bet Jeep won't stop trying new approaches to keep the Cherokee looking fresh on the dealership lots. I'm Jake Novak.
4: This is Moving America. And now, Joe Concha sounds off.
13: A moment of clarity. Gavin Newsom praising President Trump over Trump accounts because, even to him, it's a no-brainer.
15: I'm enthusiastic about encouraging people to get a Trump account. And so we're here to encourage people to take advantage of this. It just means something for your kid. It's not Trump's money, it's your child's money.
13: Here's how it works. Parents can contribute up to $5,000 per year to these accounts. Parents' employer can contribute $2,500 per year without impacting the employee's taxable income. If maximum contributions are made to a Trump account belonging to a child born in 2026, by age 28, they could have more than 1 million in medium returns.
4: 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If you missed Katz and Cosby, here's what you missed.
0: Today in the White House, John, he was going on and on and on. He's like, I am done with them. I am fed up. He started the naval blockade.
5: You know, he's right. Everybody says it. 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
0: Yes, he said a bunch of liars. He called them a bunch of liars, a bunch of scum. And John, he set up the blockade just about an hour ago on the Strait of Hormuz. And guess what that means? Ka-ching, ka-ching, ka-ching. You understand better than anybody. It basically blocks Iran from $400 million a day. $400 million a day of oil coming in and out is not going to be able to move.
16: That's a lot of money.
0: Give
5: or take a million.
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4: 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It's Katz and Cosby on 77 WABC.
5: Well, we are back. Let's go to Chicago. Let's go to Illinois. Rita, bring him in.
0: All right. Well, I am thrilled to bring him in. I love former Governor Rod Blagojevich. And Governor, let's first talk about crime in Chicago. We were just talking about crime in New York. Correct me, 40 shot, 3 killed, 0 arrested. Is that a typical weekend for Chicago?
17: Well, it was 41 shot, unfortunately.
0: Oh,
17: and,
0: I missed
17: yes,
0: one.
17: It's not an unusual weekend for Chicago. And the leaders here, Brandon Johnson, Governor Pritzker, are trying to tell us that crime has gone down in Chicago. Maybe it's gone down, but it's still way up. And I'm not even sure it's gone down. I'm not so sure that some of the numbers we're hearing are actually real. The reality is that people all over the city are fearful. They live in fear because they're worried not just about getting shot, but even more so, they're worried about snatch and grab robberies, you know, brazen retail thieves who are breaking into stores, smashing and grabbing, things like that. Happening throughout the city, but of course always disproportionately in the underprivileged neighborhoods where Black people live. And the Democratic Party is supposed to be the party that protects Black people, but they don't care. And the most galling part of it is Governor Pritzker is turning down President Trump's offer to send the National Guard in. It's like your house is on fire and your next door neighbor offers you a fire hose and you're the head of the household and you turn it down. But that would be a suggestion. You don't even care about your family or your kids. Why would you not take the help that could actually help you reduce crime to keep your citizens safe?
5: I went to
3: a friend's lunch party on Sunday, and I was invited because of some of my old Clinton friends. And they had one of your Chicago mayors on, former Chicago mayor, Rahm Emanuel. And there were about 20 Democrats there. I was the only guy that used to be a Democrat, now a Republican. And Rahm Emanuel. And he announced that he's running for president. What do you think?
17: Well, I know Rahm really well. And, you know, he's in my book, Framed, Effed, and Freed. Rahm says the F word more than I do. Wait till you read the book. You ought to hear the tapes. But he was the mayor of Chicago, and he had major crime problems. There was a terrible shooting. It was actually police misconduct where he shot a young black child, teenager, I think something like 17 times in the back, and they covered that up. In the back, and Rahm covered it up, and then he decided not to run again because he knew he was in big trouble politically. The bigger problem is, how does he get away with covering up something like that? But no, Rahm is trying to run as Clinton did in the 1990s, sort of as a centrist Democrat. But the Democratic Party back in the 1990s was not the same Democratic Party today. The Democratic Party today has been taken over by the socialists. And I think Rahm's efforts to be sort of like that less far-left candidate is probably not going to be successful because there's just a very different audience than it was back in the 1990s when Bill Clinton did it.
3: I worked with him slightly, not that much, because he was low level at that time, very low. When I supported Bill Clinton in those days.
5: Yeah, you're right, Governor.
0: Rudy Washington.
5: He would have a tough time coming through the primary system.
3: Well, finally, you know what Jake Novak said to me the other day on one of our hosts? He says that they're going to get, there's two or three Jews, they're going to get the two or three Jews running with each other so that the socialists say that, look, we let the Jews run, but the three Jews will cancel out each other. What do you think, Rock?
17: I mean, I talk about a cynical version of anti-Semitism, right? The use of it. But it wouldn't surprise me because today's Democratic Party has been taken over by socialists, and a lot of those crazy people in our party today truly are anti-Semites. There's no question about it. I'm shocked.
0: Judge Weinberg.
16: Governor, I love you. Yeah. I never laugh at you. I have the greatest admiration and respect for you, but I have to tell you something. I've spent a lot of time in Chicago. It's a beautiful city, great architecture, great culture, great restaurants, great hotels, and my friends in Chicago tell me it's dying by leaps and bounds. How do you save Chicago? How do you save the state of Illinois?
17: Well, you know, the only good thing that's happening right now in Chicago is the Cubs are very much in a strong position to go to the playoffs. The White Sox are in first place. On the other hand, the Bears are going to leave Illinois because of our governor committing gubernatorial malpractice. The way to save Chicago and Illinois is to have mayors like Daley and governors like me, and not have governors like Pritzker and mayors like Brandon Johnson or any of these other Democrats who are running for mayor in Chicago, because they're really just, you know, the same old, pandering to the socialists who now control the Democratic Party in Chicago and in Cook County. The Democrat Party needs a reawakening and needs to go back to what it used to be, a party that actually cared about working people, didn't just talk about bashing billionaires as some sort of way to say you're on the side of working people. The reality is, and I know this for a fact, having been a Democratic governor, a Democratic congressman, and a Democratic state lawmaker, when the Democrats talk about raising taxes on billionaires, like Katsimatidis over there, what they're really saying is, that's a Trojan horse. We want to raise taxes on everybody. Because I can't think of a single Democrat, John F. Kennedy, that's been interested in cutting taxes at the national level. So my point is, we need new leaders in Illinois and in Chicago, Judge, to save our city and save our state.
16: So they passed a law.
17: They
16: passed a law, Governor, am I correct, that you can't run again for governor, but you can run for Chicago mayor?
17: Yeah, that's my understanding, too. That's an unconstitutional law. It's just me.
16: Of course. Nobody else.
0: Yeah, no, just you.
16: It's just you. Believe me, it's unconstitutional. Absolutely correct.
0: You have to
16: find an honest judge in Illinois to go on your side, but I agree with you.
17: Right. When it comes to Mayor of Chicago, I think that's true. I think I might be able to do that. My wife's not within earshot, but just between us, you know, I'll be happy to listen to anybody who has some ideas or some thoughts about it, but I'd have to first convince her that that's something that she'd be willing to accept. Look, she's been really good to me. She defied the odds, 9-1 odds when I was arrested by Las Vegas, that the First Lady of Illinois was going to dump the governor of Illinois. I write about that in my book as well. And she stayed. And I know as a fact that if a man's in prison for 4 years or more, the woman, the wife, the baby mama, the significant other, the girlfriend, they don't stick around. So Patty has really defied the odds. And look, there's something in me that says I'd like to do something like that. On the other hand,
16: how do we get your book, really, Governor? What's the name of it?
3: We will all support you. You know why?
0: Yeah.
3: You're one common sense guy.
16: Absolutely.
3: And all you want is safety of the people. Now, tell us, the judge just...
0: Tell us about your new book.
3: Tell us about it.
0: Yeah, your life story.
17: Well, it's a tiny bit of the life story. It's an introduction to the to the main character. That's me. But the book is about, it's a story that starts with Obama, one president, ends with another, President Trump. Obama started the whole thing that sent me to prison. Neither one of us broke a law. It was political deals. He went to the White House for 8 years. I went to the Big House for 8 years. Obama had a better 8 years than me. I was in prison with gangster disciples, Crips and Bloods, Sinaloa cartel drug dealers, and murderers. I write about some of the guys I was in prison with. So Obama's in the book. Trump's in the book. I'm in the book. Rahm Emanuel's in the book. J.B. Pritzker's in the book. And so is Socks and Stinky and Smelly and Spade.
16: What's the name of the book, Governor?
17: It's called Framed, Effed, and Freed, and it comes out November 10th, and people can pre-order it on Amazon.
0: I want to go back to the mayor. Do you think you might run for mayor? Because,
16: talk
0: you know
16: to
0: what?
16: Patty.
0: I want to say,
16: Patty.
0: I want to say one thing. The governor and I have been in the war zones together. So yeah. So I've seen you with the heat on you in all directions. I would love to see that. Is that, I mean, seriously, would you consider that?
17: Look, Rita, it's highly unlikely, but I've thought about it and I would probably consider it as things unfold. In the meantime, you know, if my book does well, I think I could probably persuade my wife to let me do it. Okay.
16: But don't announce yet, because then you have to be regulated.
3: Whenever you're in New York, I will give you a book party in New York. And we love you, and thank you again for coming on.
0: And your voice is so important now, Governor. We love you.
16: Thanks, Governor.
0: You got to keep up the fight. You're terrific.
17: You're terrific. Thank you, all of you. Thank you so much.
0: Thank you.
3: And what do we all stand for? Rudy, what do we all stand for?
9: Truth, justice, and the American way.
3: Away!
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18: I'm Lisa Ritchie. The U.S. is denying some Iranian claims after their latest round of fighting. News Nation's Corey Smith.
19: The Iranian Red Crescent says one of those strikes killed five people at a wedding party inside a house, with as many as 50 others hurt. Now, CENTCOM says it is aware of the civilian casualty reports, but notes they are coming.
20: I hope we're not too late, but I hope maybe we're doing it. We just don't know about it. But it's something I've been pushing a lot. As you can see, once we push some things here in radio, or I push them on my Fox show, they get into the bloodstream of the media, just like the data centers. When I took the position on the data centers over the weekend, and now you see this being discussed nonstop. And I would say significantly in favor by a lot of the people who are talking about them now. Because you got to get the facts out. That's what I'm about. Applying the facts to our principles, our beliefs, our value systems. So here's the president. I think this is important, what he's saying. From Peter Ducey's question, cut to go.
21: Trump, you posted today on Truth Social, when are the Iranian people going to rise up and fight?
22: Well,
21: if that's what you want, will you send the CIA in to arm Iranians?
22: Well, I wouldn't want to say that to you, Peter. I'd love to tell you that, but it wouldn't be appropriate to say. But I mean, I understand their plight. They're being shot right now. You know, these gentlemen sit here in the lap of luxury and they see things, but over there it's not so luxurious. As of 3 months ago, they had 52,000 protesters were killed. Can you imagine this, fellow? And now I hear the numbers probably 20,000-25,000 more. They have close to 65,000 protesters killed. So when I ask that question, I ask it sort of knowing the answer. The only answer is that they're being shot. The regime is getting weaker and weaker by the day. And at some point, they're not going to be able to shoot so easily because I think the people aren't going to take it. But I did pose that question because, you know, it would be time. But unlike most people can't kill their people like that. Most people try and reason, they talk, and then there might be an overthrow. In Iran, they kill the people. When they get out to protest, they kill them. They shoot them right between the eyes. They have two forms, machine guns and snipers. And they use them sometimes as machine guns and sometimes as snipers. They like the snipers better because all they do is have a crowd of 200,000 people and a person goes down here right between the eyes. And they'll have three snipers doing it. And it's a horrible thing to watch. So that's why it's not happening. And who can blame them? Who can blame them? But the regime is getting weaker by the day.

0: I don't know why people are confused about this. Now, here's the Iranian military spokes idiot yesterday, Ibrahim Yabadaba. Cut four, go.
1: The offensive operation against the Americans will continue in a decisive manner until they regret their crimes. We warn that continued American provocations in the region will be met with heavier, broader, and more destructive responses.
0: I don't know what he's talking about. The responses have been really quite poor, quite weak. And as I mentioned to you yesterday, and there's an article out again today, that the Russians are sending them really some kind of hypersonic or supersonic or whatever sonic type missiles. And so there is that. There is that. That's problematic. The Russians are friends. They're not our friends. Now, arm the Iranian people. The time is now. Let's not be risk averse in the middle of a war when we seek victory and thousands of Iranian people have been and are being slaughtered. The Reagan Doctrine worked. Worked. You know, everything can't be precisely predicted. All cannot be precisely predicted. You agree with me, Mr. Producer? That's not the way it works. That's not the way war... Let me just put it that way. I feel like I'm constantly pushing back against some individuals and some attitudes that are out there. But nonetheless, we will continue to do that until I stop doing this. And I don't have any plans on doing that, but you never know. But we're going to continue to press the case. The Iranian people, if we really want them to rise up, then arm them. If we want them to rise up, arm them. If we don't want to, how about this? If we don't want to arm the Iranians, how about we tell the Israelis to go ahead and do it? Would that make everybody feel better? I'll be right back.
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3: KT, former Deputy National Security Advisor under President Trump. Did you see this, KT? It's interesting because the president, originally President Trump talked about this 20% toll. And then he said, no, I'm not going to do that. I'm going to do what he calls a reimbursement fee with trade and investment deals. He says that the Gulf states are going to make into the United States. In other words, they'll contribute to America. But it's an interesting idea. What do you make of that? And how does that work? What, they're going to, what, build a plant somewhere or do something?
4: Yeah, so in the very beginning of the first term, President Trump, you know, we have this understanding that we would keep the strait open, we would protect the countries, the Gulf Arab countries, we would protect Israel. And he kept saying, we're getting nothing for it. Why don't they pay us? Well, these are really rich countries. Why should we pay to defend them? To protect them.
5: Now, what does it cost, KT, a month or a week? To have one aircraft carrier and its accompanying destroyers?
4: Well, look, John, the aircraft carriers are going to be someplace. So if they're not in that region, they're in another part of the world. So they're

0: already going to be afloat. But, you know, it's a $1 trillion defense budget. You figure out what's the percentage of that that puts forward basing in the region, that has the armada there for an extended period of time. It's probably, we're talking hundreds of millions of dollars. So what does that mean to the countries, the wealthy countries in the Gulf? President Trump has finally gotten what he really wanted in the first place, was he wanted the Gulf Arabs to pay for us to defend you. And that's exactly what he's gotten. I never thought that 20% toll thing, that didn't make any sense to me when he announced it yesterday on Truth Social. What does make a lot of sense is Trump getting those Gulf Arab countries to pay for the defense, to pay us to help defend themselves. Now, are they going to, you know, donate it to the U.S. Treasury? No. They're going to invest in America, and that's what's even more significant. It ties our economies closer together. It's prosperous for both of us, where it's a win-win. And we're now going to see, my guess is we're going to see an additional $500 billion of investment, as Rita said. Are they going to build factories? You bet they are. They're going to build tech stuff, and we're going to invest in them as well. We'll build American tech in their countries. But again, this is the Abraham Accords on steroids. We are now going to, as President Trump said when he went to Saudi Arabia the second time, we're going to trade technology for terrorism. And we're going to trade consumption and consumerism and trade for terror and chaos. And so this is the Trump doctrine, right? We'll defend you, but we want to have an economic relationship with you, which far outlasts any
1: Cosby.
0: Temporary arrangement
1: You're
0: that you might have with another country.
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president also said today, let's see, he couldn't care less. I guess it was Monday night. He couldn't care less whether Iran signs what he called a worthless agreement with the United States, declaring that Washington is better positioned with almost total control of the Strait of Hormuz, as he called on the Iranian people to rise up and fight. I'm reading from Breitbart. I think a lot of what I've been urging and calling for is playing out exactly as I anticipated. It's not because I'm Nostradamus, it's just because it's the way it is. The president said, I'm not trying to force Iran to the bargaining table, as ABC fake news reported. Trump wrote on Truth Social, I couldn't care less if they sign a worthless to them agreement. Trump said he preferred the current U.S. position, pointing to what he described as almost total control of the strait. They're just playing out the inevitable, he wrote. When are the Iranian people going to rise up and fight? Now, that is something he was talking about earlier, and that's something that I'm trying to also address. And they'll rise up and fight when they're armed, which is understandable. And if it's not us, please let the Israelis do it, or encourage them to do it. Same with Mossad. That is their intelligence wing, because they have a very good handle on what's going on in Iran. Very good handle. And if we're risk averse, we don't think it's a good idea, maybe they do. And you have to assume they want to eliminate this regime as much as we do, maybe even more, I think. They've made that abundantly clear. Prime Minister has even been criticized for it in some circles, who like to leak anonymously to Axios and elsewhere. Yes. All right. That's our update in our part of the world. Now we're going to continue to move to our part of the world. Real Clear Investigations. Here we have, hold on a second. Who wrote this? Anybody? Paul Sperry. Paul Sperry's damn good. He's over at Real Clear Investigations. He's been around a long time, as long as I can remember, and he's always been very professional and very good at these investigations, at Real Clear Investigations. He says, the call to prayer is sounding across America. From Ham to, I don't even know how to pronounce this town, from Hamtramck, Michigan, to Paterson, New Jersey, to Minneapolis, Minnesota, rooftop amplifiers remind growing numbers of Muslim faithful 5 minutes a day, five times a day of their duties with the Arabic message that Allah is the greatest, there is no God but Allah. The so-called Adhan is just one sign of how Islam is transforming pockets of our nation. As more Muslims participate in the country's political life, running for office, influencing, and in some cases even controlling local governments, they're putting their own stamps on their communities, renaming city streets after Arab homelands and mandating Islamic holidays and halal-only lunches in public schools, while even changing noise ordinances to the consternation of many non-Muslim neighbors. Like Polish, German, Irish, and Italian immigrants before them, American Muslims now control several small cities. The difference is all of those people with those backgrounds wanted to assimilate into our country. That's a big difference, of course, and I'm sure Sperry knows it as well. These include Hamtramck, if I mispronounce it, I'm sorry, Massachusetts, which has an all-Muslim city council, as well as mid-sized cities like neighboring Dearborn. What did I say? Massachusetts? I'm in Michigan. They are also wielding influence in large metropolises like New York City. We know about Mamdani and his top staff, composed almost entirely of Muslims. Did you know that, Rich? Oh, you knew. Yep. In one sense, this is just the continuation of the country's deep tradition of offering newcomers the opportunity to contribute to their own customs to American society. But some critics say this iteration of the immigration story
offers a distinct challenge. That's me. A number of leading Muslim candidates for office, for example, are so opposed to America's longtime ally Israel that their rhetoric veers into anti-Semitism. And some, such as the Democrat Party candidate for U.S. Senate of Michigan, Abdul El-Sayed, are being supported with campaign funds linked to Hamas front groups and the radical pro-jihad Muslim Brotherhood, which federal authorities say has a secret plan for destroying America from within. El-Sayed won his primary with at least $315,000 from the Muslim Brotherhood Tide Funds. A Real Clear Investigation examination of FEC filings reveals, and he hopes his harsh attacks on evil Israel, quote-unquote, will help him become the first Muslim to sit in the U.S. Senate. Other Muslim candidates have ties to groups that have officially been designated as terror organizations, including Al-Qaeda. Adam Hishan Hamre, with Democrat nominee running for, he is a Democrat nominee, running for New Jersey's 12th Congressional District, once maintained close ties to the late Al-Qaeda blind sheik, who was convicted for his role in the 1993 World Trade Center bombing, including acting as his translator, driver, and defense witness. I didn't know who he was. I promise I didn't know. Craig say electing Muslims to public office is frightened with other concerns. Is freighted. I'm sorry, ladies and gentlemen. I'm seeing very blurry out of my left eye today. Just bear with me. Critics say electing Muslims to public office is freighted with other concerns, and I want to get into this more deeply. We have a break coming up, and in the meantime, I will put a few drops in this eye and hope it does something. But we got a problem, and it's not clear to me anybody's doing a damn thing about it. We're relying on local zoning boards and local governments. And for the most part, not all, but for the most part, they're doing a crap job. I'll be right back.

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5: 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Hate to be the bearer of bad news here, but New Jersey transit commuters are looking at delays of up to 45 minutes right now due to a disabled train at Secaucus Junction. Long Island Railroad trains on or close to schedule. Metro North's Harlem line facing delays right now. A vehicle is on the track near Southeast, apparently. Hudson River crossings, the Lincoln Tunnel, and the George Washington Bridge will cost you up to a half hour of delays heading into Manhattan. I'm James Flippin.
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6: ICE is touting a month-long operation that took more than 2,000 illegal immigrants off New York streets. It was all part of Operation Rotten Apple that took place across the state between July 27th and August 29th.
7: Our officers arrested criminal aliens whose records include some of the most serious threats to public safety: murder, kidnapping, rape, robbery, assault, burglary, weapons offenses, drug trafficking, crimes involving children, and sexual assault against children.
6: The results released just days after New York State banned local authorities from partnering with federal immigration authorities and barred ICE agents from some public places. A federal judge striking down a law that would have required fossil fuel companies to pay for climate change effects.
8: The judge ruled New York State overstepped its authority by passing the Climate Change Superfund Act. The measure orders companies like ExxonMobil and Chevron to pay a total of $75 billion to help the state implement its climate change recovery program. The money, which had never been paid, would have gone towards making infrastructure upgrades that fight off flooding and other weather-related issues across the state. New York State officials say they're reviewing all legal options.
6: Amityville Memorial High has canceled its football season, saying they have too many player injuries. The decision makes Amityville the third Long Island high school to shut down its varsity program ahead of the season. Some players say it doesn't make sense.
9: They're lying, saying injuries. No one's injured.
10: No, nobody's injured. Actually, right now, nobody's injured. I think we had something good going. We had a great team, a lot of great players, and I think we had a bright future. I think we was going to do good this year.
6: Amityville says there will still be a junior varsity team. Port Jefferson and Holy Trinity have also called off their football seasons. That's news for Long Island on WLIR, Long Island's most listened to radio station. I'm Noam Layden.
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12: Apple is now following Google in using President Trump's new name for Lake Ontario. Worldwide News Network's Stacey Lynn reports.
13: Apple Maps is showing Lake America to people in the United States, while users outside the country still see Lake Ontario. Earlier this week, Interior Secretary Doug Burgum told Fox,
14: the condition quiet now so he can educate you, whether you like it or not. 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
1: We go on with the Paul Sperry piece from Real Clear Investigations. Critics also warn that unlike mainstream modern Christianity, Islam does not distinguish between the spiritual and political realms. Sharia law, for example, applies to religious and civic life because they are one and the same in Islam. Based on the Quran and other holy Islamic scripture, Sharia regulates Muslim worship, dress, and diet, but it also sanctions practices at odds with not only American culture, but also the U.S. legal system, including domestic violence, polygamy, female circumcision, forced child marriage, honor killings, and militant jihad. Republican lawmakers and counterterrorism experts fear that as Muslims, and I'm going to say Islamists, as Islamists win control of towns and cities, they may weaken the nation's separation of church and state while creating the kind of dangerous no-go areas for non-Muslims that authorities now identify in some 900 enclaves of Europe with heavy concentrations of Muslim immigrants. I think that already is occurring in the United States right now. I really do. Belgium, Denmark, Germany, Portugal, and Switzerland are among EU members that have passed laws aimed at curbing radical Islam. The French Senate also passed a law in May aimed at countering Islamist infiltration, quote-unquote, of the country following a 2025 government report, Muslim Brotherhood and Political Islam in France. In a poll that year finding a majority of Muslims in France aged 15 to 24 prefer Sharia law over French law. And it goes on. Does any of this concern you, America? Islamist organizers are advancing a nationwide plan to back Muslims and other Islamic-friendly candidates with financing from a potential political war chest of more than $140 million a year in mosque and other donations from the swelling Muslim American community. Earlier this year, Qadi Led Fi Council of North America issued a legal ruling, a fatwa, in coordination with the Assembly of Muslim Jurists of America that for the first time unlocks Muslim American tithing and charitable giving, known as zakat, for political use. Quote, giving one zakat for influencing political causes is warranted. The stated goal is to broadly empower Muslim communities in America, but more specifically, to fund the campaigns of politicians who oppose Israel and support policies such as criminalizing criticism of Prophet Muhammad and Islam in general. This is sort of happening in Virginia right now. In fact, this is what he points to here. Efforts are already underway at the state level in Virginia, which now boasts the fourth highest Islamic population in the U.S. A Muslim Democrat has introduced a bill in the state Senate to amend hate crimes law to criminalize, quote, prejudice toward Islam, unquote, not just Muslims. The bill Islam, you understand? Islamists. The bill, sponsored by State Senator Saddam Azlan Salim, also mandates that state troopers track, quote, Islamophobia, excuse me, as a new bias-motivated offense category. At the same time, hateful rhetoric castigating Christians, Jews, and others is common in American mosques. Legal scholars say such blasphemy law would likely be struck down as an unconstitutional violation of the First Amendment's free speech clause. Critics say this is lost on such Muslim activists who use America's cornerstone civil rights, in this case, the freedom to practice religion, to advance their faith and its influence. In 2023, Talk to American Muslims, Qadi exalted that they had a blessing most other Muslims lack. Quote, a constitution that protects our freedoms. We thank Allah for that freedom. Now, what he's saying there, ladies and gentlemen, is a constitution that protects our freedoms to do what we choose to do to destroy the Constitution. You understand? Also in the past year, Islamic activities or activists have formed their own political super PACs, including one backing Al-Sayed in Michigan. Fighting for Michigan PAC, they call it, of course. Whose main contributor is a longtime leader in Muslim Brotherhood front groups in America, blacklisted by the Justice Department as an unindicted terrorist co-conspirator. Another is the Unity and Justice Fund, which Sharia watchdogs claim is part of a highly organized electoral jihad to change foreign U.S. policy and push Sharia-conforming laws. This is all swirling around us, ladies and gentlemen. Now, the Unity and Justice Fund, which is aggressively raising money from mosques and Islamic groups to back Democrats in the November congressional election, notice it's exclusively Democrats, is connected in the controversial or with the controversial group Council on American Islamic Relations. You're familiar with them if you've listened to this show for about 12 seconds. CARE, the nation's largest Muslim rights group, has a long-term plan to elect 30 Muslims to Congress, including at least two to the Senate. If he wins in November, Al-Sayed would be the first Muslim senator. Currently, four Muslims serve in Congress, all Democrats. Survey show, Muslims vote overwhelmingly Democrat. And at the same time, CARE says it's grooming more than 200 Muslims to run for state and local offices as well. A, quote, U.S.-based Hamas front organization, according to former FBI agent Lara Burns, CARE was critical in organizing financial support and getting out the vote for New York Mayor Zohran Mamdani. The group now has former employees represented in top posts inside the Mamdani administration. CARE denies connections to Hamas. They're liars. Or the Muslim Brotherhood. And in 2009, after the Justice Department named CARE an unindicted co-conspirator in the largest terror fundraising case in U.S. history, a federal court found ample evidence linking CARE to Hamas. Then he goes on, the piece is very thorough about the quest for dominance. And I'll just touch on this. According to an article in the Fremont Argus, a California newspaper, CARE founder Omar Ahmad once told a Muslim audience, quote, Islam isn't in America to be equal to any other faith, but to become dominant. He said the Quran should be the highest authority in America, and Islam the only accepted religion on earth. Ahmad, who Burns said was wiretapped in FBI Hamas probes in the 1990s, gave the speech at a 1998 event in Fremont, California, organized by the Islamic Study School, titled, How Should We as Muslims Live in America? That's right. Now, I can go on. You get the gist. There's much more detail in this piece. You know, our archives at the end of the show always has the articles that I'm using and other sources that I'm using, so you can take a look at it for yourself. This is what we face as a nation. And it is spreading very, very fast. I want to thank the majority on the Supreme Court for upholding something that is not and never has been in the Constitution, birthright citizenship. I want to thank the government for chain migration. That is, when people are here, they can bring in relatives up to, they estimate up to 20 each. That doesn't do any harm, does it? We want to thank the Democrats for having open borders, and should they win the House or the Senate again, they will fight for open borders and no funds for ICE, because ICE is responsible for rounding up illegal aliens and deporting them, and we certainly can't do that. We want to thank the Democrats in the Senate for appointing scores of radical Democrats, lawyers, to the bench, who now wear black robes and serve for life, and defy the law as they pretend to uphold the law and demand adherence to their rulings, even if their rulings defy the law. And we want to thank the media still pretty much covering up what's happened in this country and what is happening in this country with the Islamists, the immigration system, the naturalization system, and on and on and on. That's right. There seems to be no end to this, which worries me, because the Republicans pretty much control Washington. The executive branch can only do so much. Congress needs to step up and do more. And the smartest conservative lawyers and litigators need to get together and iron this out and take this on. So we need organization on many levels with many entities to fight this, or it will consume us. It's consumed Europe, and there are no-go zones all throughout Europe, all around Paris, all around London, and they're growing into this country too. Just remember what that mayor of Dearbornistan, Michigan said, and of course he's an Islamist, and he told a constituent, a citizen of Dearbornistan, a Christian pastor who objected to a street being named after, I think it was Hamas or something like that, he told him, you don't like it, leave the town. Because the town now is overwhelmingly not just Muslim, but Islamist. Yeah, we'll be right back.
0: 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On 77 WABC. 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
2: Worldwide News Network update. I'm Lisa Ritchie. After flock cameras were used to catch two suspects in the shooting death of a teenager, Louisville Mayor Greg Greenberg is defending the technology from criticism.
3: Flock camera played a critically important role in apprehending these individuals who were responsible for this. Were it not for the flock camera, we may not have been here today. We were able to move quickly because of information provided by eyewitnesses that then flock cameras help us locate these individuals.
2: Mayor Greenberg says flock cameras are similar to other technology that has emerged in law enforcement, such as DNA testing. Others argue the AI-powered network of cameras violate a person's right to privacy. Uber's cutting 3,300 jobs, but mostly managers. That's 10% of the company's global workforce. This is the Worldwide News Network.
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4: What we want to talk about tonight is Dr. Abdul El Sayed. This drives me nuts. NVTS nuts. Quote, History of the World, Part 1. I just don't get why people, you know, say they're doctors when they're actually not. We saw this with Dr. Jill Biden, right? I'm a doctor. Are you? Really? How many patients have you treated? Did you go through a residency? Did you go through medical school? Did you go through the things that my wife has? My wife's an ER doctor. This guy is running for Senate in Michigan, and he is a radical Democrat socialist, just like Bemdani, just like Daryl Issa Chevrolet, representing New York's 13th district as of 2027.
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9: 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But listen anyway. They know they're probably wrong. 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

0: You know, it's been a tough hour about Iran and the invasion of the Islamists and the good days ahead with that. You want to hear a little bit of good news? I think I do. Do you want to hear a little bit of good news? I think we shall. By the way, Mr. Produce is great, he said. You understand, today is your 23rd anniversary of starting weekday radio. And you started on WABC in New York. And I want to thank everybody for the cake and all the rest of it. You know what I mean, Mr. Producer? I didn't get any cake. Actually, I did. I bought cake for myself. Had nothing to do with this anniversary. And it's in the fridge, and I'm going to have it after the show. What do you think of that one? I'll make an excuse. I'm celebrating 23 years. But the truth is, this is not possible without you. I want to thank you. You know, Nick Fuentes' grandmother used to listen to this show. Maybe she still does. Then he banged his head, and then he became what he became. But you get the point. A lot of great people, Mr. and Mrs. America, you folks out there working every day, or maybe you've finally been able to retire. It's all of you who make this possible, and I want to thank you. We went from starting 23 years ago on such a magnificent station, WABC. I literally started my radio career in New York City on WABC. Nobody really gets to do that. And it shortly just took off all over the nation, syndicated through ABC radio networks. And we have great Cumulus Westwood One. So I want to thank all of you out there in the audience. Again, none of this is possible without you. None of it. What do you want, Rich? What am I doing? Oh, yes. And by the way, Rich, you've been with me pretty close to the beginning, right? 23 years ago today, Mr. Producer was my producer. Did I know you before then a little bit? I don't think I did. I don't think you worked on the weekend show. So, Mr. Producer, it's 23 years for you, too. Well, let me ask you something. How many hosts and producers have a 23-year record together? I'll bet none. Not many. And honestly, folks, it's because Mr. Producer. It is. He's great. He's great. He's the one giving me these dates. That's what he's like, the Rain Man. He's very good. He's a good husband, a good father, and executive producer. Terrific. It's my honor. Everyday expenses. Well, look, everyday expenses climb and they fall and so forth and so on. But those damn credit cards, if you use them, they keep climbing. And the balance keeps climbing, right? And then the interest keeps growing and growing and growing. And if you're paying 20% interest or more, it's out of sight. It's totally incongruous with the economy. That is, you shouldn't be paying 20% interest. And you should be figuring out how to pay down the balance. Easy for you to say, Mark. 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
0: When did I start Fox? February 25th, 2018, I started my show. That is crazy. 8.5 years ago? Holy mackerel. I'm still looking at this here. Bear with me, America. Mr. Producer gave me this. We started the radio syndication 20 years ago. Soon to be 21 years ago. It's incredible. Really incredible. Anyway, that's all thanks to you folks. I hope I've made it worth your while over these years. Some of you are here, newly here, and we welcome you too. I consider this a national town hall meeting. I consider you folks family. You know, when I go somewhere and people come up to me, of course people see me on TV, but a lot of people listen to the radio. Don't be fooled. They'll listen to AM/FM radio, and I have all the affiliates to thank. A lot of people listen to the podcast version of the program, which is basically a streamed-down, streamlined version, but still. So we appreciate that very, very much. Now, I've only got about 10, 15 seconds, so we're going to take a break. I didn't play Harry Eaton, did I, Mr. Producer? So when we come back, I want to give you a little bit of good news so you're not climbing to the roof, if you get my drift, because everything is not down and out. Everything is not negative. Something very interesting here, according to CNN's data analyst. We'll be right back.

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3: I'm Lisa Ritchie. We have breaking news out of Minneapolis. A shooting this afternoon has injured six people, including two police officers and the shooter. Their conditions are not known at this time. It happened on the ninth floor of 15 East Grant Street in the downtown area. Minnesota Governor Tim Walz said in a post on social media that state officials are on the ground helping local law enforcement respond to the shooting. President Trump says the U.S. hit Iran very hard Tuesday night.
4: They gave a little love tap, but we hit them very hard last night. We took out all of the new equipment that they tried to build along the Strait of Hormuz.
3: The president told reporters in the Oval Office today the strikes were because Iran took a shot at us in Jordan, referencing the missiles Iran fired at a U.S. base there, and he's urging the Iranian people to rise up against the Islamic regime. After nearly 10 months at sea, the crew of the USS Abraham Lincoln is finally back on dry land.
5: The aircraft carrier and its roughly 5,000 sailors and Marines arrived in eastern Thailand today after a record 286 straight days at sea. The crew spent the past 7 months in the Middle East, supporting U.S. military operations against Iran.
6: We're very, very happy to be here in Padilla Beach.
5: Commanding Officer Dan Keeler.
6: It is a well-deserved break for all of the crew, and we really look forward to our time here to get a little rest and a relaxation.
5: The crew's expected back at its home port in San Diego later this month or early October. Stacy Lynn, Worldwide News Network, Washington.
3: The jury in the Lindsey Clancy murder trial in Massachusetts has been sent home once again.
7: I'm going to ask you to come back tomorrow morning, 9 o'clock, and resume your deliberations. Remember my instructions. Y'all know them. And I will see everybody tomorrow morning.
3: Jurors told the judge again today about the deadlock, leading the judge to issue them a Tui Rodriguez charge. It urges jurors to re-examine their views and consider opposing perspectives without compromising their core convictions. Clancy admits to strangling her three young children, but pleaded not guilty by reason of insanity. President Trump wants to keep the U.S. tourism boom going following the summer's World Cup. Speaking from the Oval Office with travel and leisure executives today, the president said international visitors have been very happy about their trips to the U.S.
4: I'm thrilled to report that 91% of the recent international visitors said they were satisfied with their trip to the United States. And I don't know what about the other 9%. I don't know.
3: This is the Worldwide News Network.
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3: Severe storms are continuing to impact millions in the tri-state area and across the Northeast. More than 65,000 people were without power across Pennsylvania, Delaware, and New Jersey as of earlier today. More outages and damage are still possible as storms continue, with increased threats of intense winds, large hail, and potentially tornadoes. Flash flooding also occurred across eastern Pennsylvania. The risk continues through the rest of this week. New York City's council is trying to get more answers regarding the recent deadly Legionnaires' disease outbreak on the Upper East Side. Council members, including Lynn Shulman, focused on whether the city was fully prepared for the outbreak that resulted in 11 deaths and 94 cases.
8: As our city ages and becomes more vulnerable to Legionnaires' disease, we must use every available avenue and resource to create a safer and healthier city.
3: They questioned city officials about preparedness at the hearing, and lawyers representing those infected and family members who lost loved ones testified. Yesterday, Mayor Mamdani announced a series of new measures to strengthen the city's response to Legionnaires in the future. In sports, Giants fans won't have to make a new investment to support one of their favorite players. Veteran wide receiver Odell Beckham Jr. hit the practice field Tuesday wearing his familiar number 13.
9: Just truly proud of myself, you know, whatever the outcome was, like I came and I gave my best effort. And I earned the right, you know, to be here. Like, this wasn't given to me.
3: OBJ had been wearing number 3, the same number he wore in high school and in college. But reclaimed 13 once fellow wideout Jalin Hyatt was placed on the practice squad. Rainy and cloudy overnight with a low near 69. Tomorrow, more rain possible, mostly cloudy, and we'll see a high of 85. Sign up for our weekly newsletter at WABCRadio.com. I'm Lisa Ritchie.
0: If you missed Sit and Friends in the Morning, here's what you missed.
10: You voted for this guy, you got what you deserve. I get those on my accounts every day in big numbers. First of all, again, I'm talking to a computer, a bot, but I didn't vote for this guy. And they try to say that like 40% of Jews, that's not right. That is way overblown. I mean, look, if one Jew voted for this guy, that's way too many. You should be ashamed of yourself and honestly convert. Any Jew that voted for Brad Lander, this piece of garbage lowlife, any Jew that voted for Mamdani should just convert. Do us all a favor, the real Jews, and leave, okay? But they tend to exaggerate that number, known. I think you know that.
11: Yeah.
10: Maybe it's like 20%, which again is still way too high, but I don't know. I'm at a loss for words. And I'm a radio guy. I'm at a loss for words. How could anybody in this city who's not Muslim or radical Islam or defend this guy? How? He has now found a way in less than 6 months, forgetting about the economic damage that he's already doing to this city. Freezing rents, you know what that's going to do? That's going to destroy buildings all over town. Making people like Ken Griffin spend money in Miami. Taxing. That nonsense budget where he got bailed out by the governor that doesn't give one penny to the cops. Well, God forbid, at a fifth firefighter. Forgetting about all that. He has found a way in less than 6 months to say something nasty about just about every ethnic group in the city.
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13: 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Our number, 877-381-3811. 877-381-3811. Harry Enten on the Constipated News Network yesterday. He is their data analyst. And some interesting news out there. You know, people were asking me today what we get from several callers here as well, which is, how do I think things are going to turn out in the midterm elections? We get this question around election time all the time. How do I think an election's going to turn out? How do I think this, that, and the other? And I'll tell you sometimes, look, sometimes I'm concerned. Sometimes I'm less concerned. But I always say the same thing. Is it really going to make you feel better if I give you a prediction? I don't know any more than you. Fight. vote, donate. If you have the time, become an activist, help organize, volunteer. You and me, Mr. and Mrs. America, you will determine whether we win or lose. Not my prediction. I'm always thinking back to a general like George S. Patton. If somebody said to him, are we going to win this battle or lose this battle? What might he say? Well, there'd be a few cuss words, there's no doubt about that. And then he would say that we're going to fight these people and kick the crap out of them, and then we'll see what happens. We don't accept losing, but we have to fight to win. Is this clear, Mr. Producer, or am I not clear? So, whatever I predict is irrelevant. It doesn't matter what anybody predicts. These polls are interesting. If we're ahead, I fear that people will become laxed, and therefore we could lose. If we're behind, I fear people could be dispirited, and hence we could lose. But I'll give you the facts, and then I will always qualify it by saying what? The election hasn't been held yet. Now, whether we win or lose is up to you and me and our fellow citizens. So let us do everything we can while we still have a free country. While we still have a free country. To use that freedom to stop the enemy and elect the people who matter to us. So here's Harry Enten of CNN. Cut six, go.
11: The GOP was underestimated by more than 2 points in major statewide races. It's happened a lot. It's happened a lot recently. Look, in 2002, it was 3 points. That was after 9/11. How about, we're going to get back that green font. How about in 2014, it was 3 points. How about in 2016? I think we all remember that. Donald Trump shocked the world. The polls underestimated him by 3 points in the average statewide race. How about in 2020? That was the biggest underestimation of Donald Trump, actually. Look at that. It was a 5-point underestimation. And then in 2024, the same thing happened. The polls underestimated Donald Trump's Republican Party and across the Senate races, those statewide races, by not one, not two, but 3 points. That's a pretty big underestimation, right?
13: Okay. So take these polls with a grain of salt, as they say, no matter what they show. But sometimes I think the intention is to dispirit you. I use them to encourage you. If we're behind, to urge you on. If we're ahead, to stay the course. My goal here, our goal together, is to save this republic and advance our constitutional belief system every single day. And so when I look at a poll, I look at it from that perspective. How can I help? How can we help to affect the election outcome? My worry is that we're not as fired up as the enemy. You know, I used to call them adversaries. I don't call them adversaries anymore. They're the enemy. They're the enemy within. So it is important. President of the United States said something today that was absolutely correct about the nature of the Democrat Party. Cut one, Mr. Producer, go.
14: We could have George Washington, see that man right up there? He was good. See the other man, Ulysses S. Grant. See the other man, Abraham Lincoln. I'd say those are three top ones. If I put them up for nomination for a fairly routine position in the military, the Democrats would not give them one vote. What do you think of that, Peter? You know it's true. Now you could also look over there, Andrew Jackson, Thomas Jefferson, Ronald Reagan, Monroe Doctrine. That's the Monroe Doctrine, as opposed to the Donroe Doctrine. But I could take those three, Lincoln, Ulysses S. Grant, George Washington, and if I put them up in this modern era, they would get no Democrat support.
13: I think he's right about that. They accused Lincoln of being a warmonger. By the way, do you know a lot of the people in the woke right don't like Lincoln, Mr. Producer? Did you know that? They attack him as a dictator. Oh, you got to hear these Carlson types. Some of them are professors, libertarian, radical libertarian nut jobs. I'm not against libertarianism generally, but the radical libertarians sound like Marxists to me. They hate Lincoln. Excuse me.

0: saying, Mr. Producer. Don't underestimate anybody. So who's underestimating her? I'm just curious. Now, she's a ding-a-ling. There's no question about it. She's got the IQ of a kumquat. We understand that. She's a commie. We understand that. But more the reason not to underestimate her. Because she represents certain people, right? Stupid people who are communists and are ding-dongs. We got that. And apparently there's enough of them that we need to be watchful for this. In the most cases, we call them Democrats, but not all Democrats are this way. Just most modern Democrats, and certainly those in power, no question about that. With like a handful of exceptions, and by handful, I mean like on one hand. But there she is, and she acts like a regular person, don't you know, when she's walking and they put a microphone in her face and she's smiling and she's commenting. Good God, are you telling me this is how we're going to determine presidents in the future? You know who's been grooming her from the moment she won her primary in New York City? The media. The media have been promoting this person who has no resume, no experience, no substance, low IQ, and is a commie. They've been promoting her since she won that primary, unexpectedly. Where is she, Mr. Producer? In the Bronx area? In the Bronx. Was she your congresswoman at one point? I was going to say, no wonder you got the hell out of there. But nonetheless, and she puts out these videos that are stupid, too. But do I underestimate her? No. Do I underestimate any of them? No. Do I think she can be beaten? 100%. 100%. So here she is with the reporters. They're walking along the street, I believe, right, Rich? Something like that? Right outside Capitol Hill, where the intrepid investigative reporter, they're there asking tough questions. Basically, they're starstruck. They're starstruck by the very politicians they created and promoted. Oh, look, there's Aya. Let's go chat with her. Cut five, go.
1: Congresswoman, in New York City next week, 1 week from today, the UN General Assembly will start, and Benjamin Netanyahu is expected to attend.
0: Can we stop one minute for a second? Do you know the kind of mass-murdering butchers who are coming to the UN next week? And it is endless with Netanyahu and Israel and Netanyahu. I mean, it is sick. The obsession of the media. Now, this guy may be a puny. He may be a nothing with a nothing outlet. Who knows? But it just shows you how sick things have gotten. You know, Benjamin Netanyahu is coming. Yeah, that's right. Benjamin Netanyahu's coming. And, you know, the International Criminal Court, which has been completely exposed as completely corrupt. But it doesn't matter. I'm with the press. And we want to know about what she thinks about Benjamin Netanyahu. No. Is that a tough question for her? Is it? Seriously? No, of course not. And that's par for the course. She and her ilk, left-wing Democrats, get these softballs. Go ahead.
1: Put on U.S. soil.
2: I mean, I believe that he's been, I mean, the latest development now from the ICC is what he's been indicted. He's wanted by the ICC. I think that what we should be doing is...
0: Now, let's hold on a minute. He's been indicted by the ICC. He's wanted by the ICC. What does she mean, wanted by the ICC? There's been no trial. Nothing of the sort. Israel doesn't even accept the ICC for obvious reasons, because that haven, that paradise, South Africa, working with some other countries and terror groups, filed the complaint. And by the way, we reject the ICC. The Secretary of State has called it what it is, a poisonous operation. And the prosecutor who was involved in this, they basically fired his ass because why? Because he was molesting a woman or some such thing. You know, something like that, which I guess

0: the lefty is okay. Go ahead.
1: Alignment with the findings of the International Criminal Court. If there's a warrant out, then there's a warrant out. And
2: so should he be arrested when he steps on U.S. soil?
1: If there is
0: Here's my question to you, AOC. Can he be arrested while he's on U.S. soil? I mean, after all, does the city have the power to arrest a foreign leader? No. But he asked the question anyway, which tells me he's an advocate. And she's mumbling around, and that's the answer. The answer, if she had two brain cells to rub together, would be, young man, we don't have the authority to arrest him. No, but that's complicated. You see, she can't say that. She's not going to say it. Go ahead.
1: The United States, shamefully, is not a signatory onto the ICC.
0: Why shamefully? You see, this is what the globalists really don't understand. This is what, when you hear these morons or when you see them online say, what are you, globalist? Because you're involved in international economic activity. That's not what a globalist is, morons. Whether you have the woke right, whether you have the Marxist Islamist left, that's not what a globalist is. A globalist is this, right here, where you're surrendering American sovereignty to a phony international criminal court that is not in our Constitution, that does not have the consent of we the people, that in fact has foreign judges, foreign prosecutors, making decisions about our sovereignty, our president, our vice president, our Secretary of Defense and Secretary of War, and our soldiers. And according to her, it's a disgrace. Why? Because she has an IQ of a cucumber. That's why. And she's a radical nutjob. Have I straightened this out, Mr. Producer? Go ahead.
1: Should be. We, the United States, should be.
0: Ah, shut up, you idiot. I'll be right back.
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6: Wanted to be Italian. Now, all that changed, of course, after October the 7th, when I became the king of all Jews. But Mom Donnie is at it again. And it's not just about the Jewish people, as I stated earlier. We know that him, his wife, his father, they're raging anti-Semites. He hates everybody. Right? I mean, he screwed the Irish with that horrible speech on St. Patrick's Day. He screwed the Puerto Ricans by just skipping their breakfast. He screwed the Catholics not going to Ronald Hicks' installation. He screwed the Germans. And now the Italians. They built this city. They built the subway system. I mean, come on, they founded America, Christopher Columbus. He walked by the Columbus statue. It's still on social media and gave it the finger. How could anybody in this city, and I mean this now, now I've really had enough. How could anybody in this city or even D.C. have anything nice to say about this creep? I know you're not Italian, Brian Kilmeade, but you have a lot of friends that are, I'm sure. This guy is just unbelievable, no?
7: Listen, I got to get to Justin and get you proper research. I'm half Italian.
6: Oh.
7: Justin Jared should know that about me. Can any work Wikipedia? I mean, anyone would go to... my mom was Italian. My dad's Irish. So they're all from, whether it's Ozone Park or Sheepshead Bay, that's where my family went to before they moved to Long Island, and they all came out here at one time over to Massapequa. So, I mean, it is unbelievable. They have great pride in their Italian background, more than the Irish did on my side of the family. The Irish were like, okay, that's where we were. This is where we are. The Italians were always talking about Italy, always talking about bringing back tradition. So this is a taunting right now. If he got elected as a polarizing figure and showed up at the Puerto Rican Day Parade and did all the opposite things you did, was hanging out with Cardinal, you know, I think he's a Cardinal, Ron Hicks. You know, showed up there and was squeezed. And then I go, wait a second, he's putting on an act. But this guy's saying, no, I don't really like these people. I don't see a role for these people. And I will taunt them. 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

0: don't you think about it a second? If a foreign prosecutor in a foreign court with judges made up of foreign countries had jurisdiction over you, what would you make of that? To have jurisdiction over the President of the United States and the Vice President and the Cabinet members, over generals and admirals and all of our military personnel, and we have this dip, dim, dip, blah, blah, watch your mouth. You have her saying that it's a disgrace or it's shameless that we haven't conferred authority to them. See, this is globalism. Trading with another country is not globalism. God, the IQ level of these critics is just so low. And most of them are very wealthy trading with, you know, like Middle East countries. You must be a globalist. All right, well, we're doing cyber over here with Qatar. Excuse me? Now, 99.9% of us don't do that. And if you favor international trade, as I do, you're a globalist. It's not possible. We need to sell things overseas, and we need to buy things from overseas where we have gaps, and we need to be free to do either. We need to be free to do either. And there's nothing wrong with it. Nothing at all wrong with it. Ladies and gentlemen, can I ask you a question, by the way? May I ask you a question? Anybody here go to Walmart? You ever go to Walmart, Mr. Producer? You were there yesterday. I go there, too. Why do you go to Walmart, may I ask? Looking for good prices, right? How about Costco? Anybody have a Costco card? I have one of those. Do you have one of those, Mr. Producer? I mean, the hot dogs alone, but nonetheless, why do you go to Costco? Because, at least theoretically, but in truth, the prices are lower, right? They're lower. Any of you use coupons when you buy things? Of course. Why? I don't, because I'm lazy. But other people do, because they want a deal. Do you look for sales? Doesn't everybody? What do you do on Black Friday? Some of you stay home, but many of you go, why? Because you're looking for sales. What are you looking for, basically? Any of you go to Marshall's? You ever go to Marshall's, Mr. Producer? If you're married, you go to Marshall's, trust me. Yeah. How about some of these other sites? You go to these places. Why do you go? You want a cheaper price, right? Less expensive. What if some of those things are made overseas? Tell me the truth. Do you still buy them? Do you buy Nikes? Do you buy sneakers that are made overseas? Now you do. Even the most patriotic Americans do from time to time, right? Including food from overseas. You know, orchids and so forth, they come from overseas. There's no avoiding it. Well, then we're all globalists, aren't we? No, that's not what globalism means. Globalism means this. Surrendering our sovereignty to some crap kangaroo court. I'll be right back.
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4: Parents in the UK are already having issues with Prince Harry and Meghan Markle joining their community. Private schools in the UK are warning parents that if Harry and Meghan choose to send Archie and Lilibet to their institution, there'll be a brand new, stricter set of rules regarding photographs and social media, even of their own kids. All will now require permission. One parent posted that the pair, quote, expect everyone to bend to their demands or be sued. That parent said they were considering sending their kids to another school. Cooper Lawrence, Worldwide News Network.
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3: If you missed Dominic Carter, here's what you missed.
6: Supreme Court justices, we see all your calls on Capitol Hill. Justice Barrett, Justice Kagan talking about the threats to justices and that they need more money, in this case $230 million to fund security. This is Justice Barrett.
7: They have required me to, my children, to think about and see things that children should not have to see or think about. One example is when threats to my life were particularly intense a few years ago around the time of the Dobbs leak. My security detail sent me home with a bulletproof vest, and I carried it into my house, put it into my bedroom, dropped it down on a table, turned around, and my 12-year-old son was standing in the doorway of my bedroom, and he wanted to know what it was and why I had it, and I didn't know how to respond because maybe I lack imagination, but I didn't expect that performing this service was going to put me in the position of explaining to my children what a bulletproof vest was and why I had to wear one. It's also been reported in the news that roughly 6 weeks ago, I was the victim of a swatting incident. At that point, one of my teenage sons opened the door to go out with friends and saw in our street, it was full of police cars, who had responded to a false report of gunshots and raised voices in my home.
6: And so there you have it. The justice, we'll hear Justice Kagan a bit later. The owner of this network, John Catsimatidis, appearing on the morning show here in New York with Sid Rosenberg, discussing that highly controversial immigrant enclave map that Mayor Mamdani put forth and says changes are coming.
8: You know, they can't torture us. You know why?
0: Why?
8: We don't give a crap. You know, I mean, you know what happens? The Jews care the most.
9: We
8: the
9: do.
8: Italians
9: because
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8: 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Let's beat him up some more.
9: I know. You're right about that.
8: You want to beat up me, Astoria? I don't give a crap.
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1: You know, folks, I'd like you to think about something. 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Stand with Sanctuary of Hope. See, they talk about sanctuary cities. No, this is a real sanctuary of hope. It truly is. John Lewis, not the John Lewis from the Civil Rights Movement who passed away. John Lewis is the national treasurer and a member of the steering committee of the Democratic Socialists of America, a.k.a. communists. And I'm starting to think more than just garden variety communists, but Stalinists. I found this as I was paging through, listening through, and I said, whoa, who's this guy? John Lewis, DSA's national treasurer, member of its steering committee. Now listen carefully. This is from less than a year ago. Cut 7, go.
2: I think, like, I read a lot of Maoist thought. I read a lot of Ho Chi Minh thought, right? Shout out Luna Oi. I read a lot of Castro's thought, right? Like, thinking about these things, examining it, and trying to think through how we conceptualize that here is one of the things that I try to, like, expand well beyond. Because if we stop at a point of, like, just reforming capitalism, slapping some nice bunny ears on it or something else, or like slapping some rainbows or making it diverse, you know, or doing some black capitalism, right? It's just going to still be predisposed on suppressing and containing and consuming the rest of the planet.
1: This guy's hopeless, you see. He's been fully brainwashed. And he's read some books, boy, I'll tell you, about Maoist thought, Ho Chi Minh, Castro, you name it. This guy's, he's read all the big books. This is the worst kind of totalitarianism, in my humble opinion. Don't just slap bunny ears on capitalism. It can't be reformed. It can't be regulated. It can't be fixed. And ultimately, this is where they have to go. This is where Bernie Sanders has to go. Eich has to go. They all have to go. Why? Why? Because there are no perfect anythings on earth, institutions, or human beings. But there are greater institutions and better institutions. Institutions that can be improved, and that's what we as flawed human beings seek to do. The problem with this is like a religious cult, a fundamentalist cult, if you will. You can't adjust, accommodate, you can't do any of that stuff. You must destroy everything that exists today. No private property rights, that's what he's talking about. And I don't care who you are. I don't care if you're in $15 a year or $15 billion a year. If you're going to destroy capitalism, you have to destroy capitalism. And that's what he's saying. Now, he's the treasurer of this organization. He's on the steering committee of this organization. And he has read Mao. He's very proud of it. He's met Ho Chi Minh. He's very proud of it. By the way, Vietnam is a hellhole. It's poor. I know people today who came from Vietnam, and they go back and visit relatives from time to time. It is awful. Awful. Cuba, nobody wants to move to Cuba. Cuba is a disaster, a complete human disaster. Nobody is moving to North Korea because they'll never come out. North Korea is a massive concentration camp. Nobody's moving there. We can go down the list, ladies and gentlemen. Nicaragua, communist China. Unless you're a billionaire who sells out your country, then you're welcome there, of course. Mao, they love Mao, who killed 60 million people. They just throw it out of town. Ho Chi Minh, we know who he is. Castro, we know what he's done or did. They're all the most horrendous totalitarian police states. They're murder regimes, slaughter regimes. DSA, well, we have a big tent here, we Democrats. We'll welcome them in. If you welcome in DSA, Democratic Socialists of America, you're welcoming in this guy, John Lewis, aren't you? Yes, you are. There's no communist who's too bad, too aggressive, too extreme to not let in into the big tent. Big tent. You listen to this guy? Then listen to Representative Catherine Clark, Democrat of Pennsylvania. I think she's like the number three Democrat or something like that. She is a complete moron. Cut. Eight, go.
3: So yes or no, do the Democratic Socialists of America make it more difficult for swing district Democrats to actually win this November?
4: Let me tell you what I'm hearing. American people don't care about these labels. They don't care about a created
1: And this is how they get around it. It's not the label he's asking you about. He's telling you about the organization. Would the American people care if they lost their private property rights? Would the American people care if their income was removed from them and given to somebody else? Would the American people care if they lost their civil liberties? Would they? I think they would. And yet this Democrat acts like it's no big damn deal. Go ahead.
4: Democratic Party fight. They want answers. They want people who are going to...
1: No, we want this worked out. We want to know where the Democrats stand. And apparently, excuse me, cholera, where the Democrats stand is, this is okay. This is okay. Go ahead.
4: And that is what the Democratic Party is off.
1: Shut up, another idiot. We'll be right back.
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6: Worldwide News Network update. I'm Lisa Ritchie. We've all heard the warnings about the mental health impacts of too much screen time. Now, acting U.S. Surgeon General Dr. Stephanie Haridopoulos is warning of physical impacts.
7: There are harms of being on the screens too long. Myopia being one of them. That means that you can't see far and you're nearsighted. That is happening younger and younger.
6: A new Health and Human Services study finds by 2050, 40% of children will be nearsighted. It recommends zero screen time for kids under 18 months of age. Americans' perception of corruption in the U.S. government is at a record high. According to a new Gallup poll, nearly 9 in 10 respondents say they believe that corruption is widespread throughout the U.S. government. This is the Worldwide News Network.
5: If you missed Greg Kelly, here's what you missed.
8: I wonder what it's like being a Supreme Court justice right now. It's probably not as bad as it was under Joe Biden for the conservatives because they wanted them dead. Right now, if there's a vacancy on the Supreme Court, guess who fills it? President Trump. That would mean he would have had 4 nominees. Now, granted, Amy Coney Barrett has been a disaster. Seduced by the swamp and maybe scared? Scared by the swamp. Now, she told a story at a public forum. This is Justice Amy Coney Barrett. Barrett, the one who gave Trump a really nasty look at that State of the Union, the one who defied him on the birthright citizenship and the cargo and the embargo and the tariff and all that stuff. Now, why did she do that? Did she do that because of the merits? Did she do that because all of her friends tell her that Donald Trump is a monster? Did she do it because she's scared? And it very well could be that she's scared. There's a reason why we have federal laws that say you can't harass Supreme Court justices where they live. You can't do that to judges and the rest. You can't, but they let it happen. Pretty intense story, actually. So there's a lot of concern about security. Now, Amy Coney Barrett, you know, she has a whole bunch of kids, some of them adopted. I find her impressive. Also disappointing. I think she caved. The whole thing about MAGA is it's beautiful. It's pure. It makes sense. We're not full of hate. We don't tolerate hatred. That's not who we are. And in a weird way, we're kind of apolitical. You know, I'm not the most political person in the world. I'm not going to go arm in arm with you about the Pacific Trans Trade Agreement. This stuff matters, but we can have these debates. I don't think we debate whether or not children should be sexualized or whether or not we have a border.
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0: This is the fastest show in radio. Wouldn't you say, Mr. Producer? It flies by pretty quick. You know, over the past month, more and more people have been reaching out to our friends at Monetary Gold for a free evaluation of their current gold holdings. They might say, Mark, why do they do that? I call it markets within markets. That's why. Gold has fluctuated a lot over the past 12 months. It eclipsed $5,000 an ounce. Then it goes down a little bit, and flattens out a little bit. Now it's working its way up a little bit. And I think it's going to keep going up as we get closer and closer to the midterms. But many people who own gold in their retirement accounts, or maybe they have it in a vault at a bank and so forth, they want to know what they have, the current market range of their holdings, if it still makes sense for their long-term goals. You know, and they're having Monetary Gold take a closer look, absolutely free, at the product mix they have and so forth. Maybe you have certain coins from which country, which country's mint. What's the date on the coins? Do you want older coins? Do you want current coins? How about gold bars, other types of gold, or maybe silver, platinum? 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I just saw that a European country took all of its gold that it had in the United States out of the United States and brought it back to Europe. There's a lot of movement going on with gold because countries, central banks, and individuals are very worried. We have a $40 trillion debt, and our economy compared to Europe is absolutely stellar. 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Yes, you can call them this evening. All good, Mr. Producer, all good. Well, you know what? John Fetterman is the voice of reason, as always, when it comes to the Democrat Party and the issues like this. Socialism, anti-Semitism, attacks on Israel, attacks on our country and our patriotic, history and so forth. He's had about enough of this. And rather than a big tent with the Democratic Socialists of America, says we should divorce ourselves from these people. Cut nine, go.
1: I said maybe 4 or 5 months ago, I said the Democratic Party is becoming an orgy of socialism, and that continues to move in that direction. And then we are electing some of these the worst people in the political spectrum. And I've been the one guy to say, like, look, have your own party. You can run on the crazy stuff about abolishing all of the things that you're showing on your screen. It's indefensible. And they're often living in very expensive homes, and they come from a very wealthy backgrounds, too. It's absolutely clearly a scam. And now why we can't, as a Democratic Party, condemn socialism, because there's not a single example of socialism, you know, in the world and in history. We should divorce us from them and run as real Democrats the way we've always been.
0: What's wrong with that idea? Well, the reason is the Islamists and the Marxists want to conquer and devour the Democrat Party. And when you hear any Democrat say it's a big tent, they are the appeasers. They are the appeasers who are going to ensure that this element, which is already in the Democrat Party, takes it over for good. Okay? I've made the point repeatedly, have I not, that it's not a matter of the DSA and the Democrat Party, that the DSA was birthed by the Democrat Party, and there's a lot of overlap. You know, the Democrats, I'll tell you, we have a vote today. Let me see if I can find this fast enough before the break, ladies and gentlemen. Hold on 1 second. Okay. Yes. And yes again. All right. What I'm getting here is a vote on the Supreme Court that the Republicans put up. Let's see if I can find this, Mr. Producer. Hold on 1 second. Do we have it in the articles, Rich? I think we do. I don't think Rich is there. We either have it in the articles or we have it. Well, anyway, here's what happened. The Republicans put forward an amendment to the Constitution, which, of course, they weren't going to get the 2/3 necessary, but they're putting people, you know, on record that would make permanent the number of justices on the court, 9. And, of course, the vote lost because they didn't have enough. They had enough if it was a minimal majority, but they didn't have enough, obviously, for other reasons. And because this shows, there it is, New York Post, thank you, sir. We found it. Dems kill Supreme Court constitutional amendment, keep DSA dream alive to abolish justices. Now, that headline is a bit off because the Democrats themselves have been calling to do exactly this. Hakeem Jeffries, Buttigieg, all of them. House Democrats voted down a proposed constitutional amendment to lock in the number of justices on the Supreme Court at 9. The amendment fell 212 to 206, far short of the 2/3 majority needed to get it through the lower chamber. Only one Democrat, Representative Don Davis, North Carolina, voted with Republicans that supported the proposed amendment. So they can talk all they want in the House. Even a guy I was starting to like, maybe I don't, Gosheimer, Moskowitz, these other guys. I mean, is it too hard to support our institutions? Is it too hard to do that? And apparently so. Apparently so. So every Democrat but one who were present and voted that they are going to try and stuff the Supreme Court. That's what this means. Certainly for the vast majority of them. You do that to the court, you are destroying the independence of the court forever. That's what you're doing. This is a direct assault on the Constitution. And I've got a lot of other ideas, too.
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3: 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So with Mamdani in mind, New York in 1 year has lost $11 billion in revenue in one single year. 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
4: I'm Lisa Ritchie. One person is dead and two police officers have been shot. There are several wounded in a downtown Minneapolis shooting. It's unclear the condition of the remaining victims. The shooter is among the wounded. This woman was in the area and spoke to affiliate KARE11.
5: Well, I didn't really see too much. I just really heard more of the shots. I was just going downstairs to go to the liquor store. I ended up hearing all of these shots while I was walking downstairs into the lobby and then seeing somebody that was down and just left the building immediately because I knew what was happening.
4: Minnesota Governor Tim Walz said in a post on social media that state officials are on the ground helping local law enforcement respond to the shooting. New reporting suggests that Iranian hackers are relentlessly trying to get into U.S. critical infrastructure. News Nation's Hannah Brandt reports.
6: Those hacks did force the utility operators to switch to manual control, and that caused some temporary disruptions. These cyber threats really do present a new challenge in a conflict that we know has now passed the six-month mark, and we've seen military strikes pick back up in the last couple of days. Now, the White House did not comment on these new cyber attack reports. Instead, they just referred me to the FBI. The FBI has not yet responded to our request for comment.
4: The United States has just taken control of a large slice of Venezuela's oil industry.
7: The U.S. and Venezuela deal gives Washington a stake and preferential access to over 65 billion barrels of Venezuelan oil reserves. Energy Secretary Chris Wright in the Venezuelan capital, Caracas, for the signing, says the aim of the deal is to bring peace and prosperity to the people of Venezuela.
8: I believe the deals that are signed today, tens of billions of dollars of investment, ultimately many thousands of jobs, these are critical in starting this ball rolling.
7: Chevron, which is the only U.S. oil major to actively operate in Venezuela over the past 20 years, has a $7 billion plan on the table to double its crude oil output in Venezuela in the coming years. John Terrett, Worldwide News Network.
4: OpenAI CEO Sam Altman touted the wide-ranging potential of artificial intelligence at the G20 Innovation Summit in North Carolina.
9: And the economic boom that will come with it, the sort of individual increased quality of life. People talk about, you know, medical care and what that means, education, what that means, services that only very rich people used to have access to. Now anybody can have with AI.
4: Altman said the ability for people to come up with ideas and get them to fruition will be incredible. Dancing with the Stars Season 35 is premiering with a special two-night event September 15th and 16th. This is the Worldwide News Network.
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4: Governor Kathy Hochul is announcing an expansion of free pre-K seats in more than 400 school districts across New York State. That's more than half of the public schools statewide. The governor's expansion will bring tens of thousands of new pre-K seats online in the coming years. New York is expected to offer free pre-K for all eligible four-year-olds by the 2028 through 29 school year. New York's attorney general is issuing a consumer alert about nationwide student loan scams. Letitia James says scammers are taking advantage of recent Trump administration changes to federal student loan programs, including the elimination of the SAVE payment plan and the phase out of the income-based plans. She warns that fraudsters are offering to help with loans for a fee. However, federal student loan programs don't cost money. New York's AG says be suspicious of unsolicited phone calls, emails, and online ads. James warns there's no reason to share your federal student aid ID or login credentials with anyone. The summer season's winding down at the Jersey Shore, and officials are already looking ahead to getting some beaches ready for next summer. The U.S. Army Corps of Engineers awarded a $38.3 million contract to start pouring more sand onto sections of beaches in Long Branch, Monmouth Beach, and Seabright this fall. New Jersey Congressman Frank Pallone announced the deal, which will include $19 million more in state and local money. The project is expected to be done by March. From the WABC Weather Center, it'll stay rainy and cloudy overnight with a low near 69. Tomorrow, yep, more rain's possible and more clouds.